0: groups of teenagers. CEO Greg Harford says it's more than just a youth crime problem.
1: And suggests that it's some sort of useful thing that people are going to get off their chest and get away with. The reality is if you're assaulting someone or threatening someone or stealing something, that is assault or theft. It doesn't really matter how old you are, it's just not acceptable.
0: Overseas, an Ebola treatment centre in the Democratic Republic of Congo has burned down. A group allegedly set it on fire while trying to retrieve the body of a person who earlier died of the virus. The treatment centre was not operational. However, bodies were being stored there ahead of proper burial, an important step in containing outbreaks. Back here in Australia, researchers have managed to film a type of immune cell that eats melanoma cells and helps slow the growth of tumours. After devouring the skin cancer, the cells display a biological red flag to alert the rest of the immune system. Scientists hope it will lead to new treatments that destroy drug-resistant tumours. The Garvan Institute's Professor Tree Fun says the discovery may help treat other forms of cancer.
2: These macrophages make up a third of the cells, not just in skin cancers like melanomas, but can make up to a third of the cells in other tumours, like brain tumours. So we're really curious to see if the same thing that we see in the melanomas might also hold true in these other cancers.
0: And this one's for the Star Wars fans. A 5-metre-tall installation of the character Grogu, nicknamed Baby Yoda, will take over the Canberra Centre today to celebrate the release of the latest Star Wars movie. The pop-up spectacle will be around today and tomorrow.
3: Sports update.
0: The Brumbies are gearing up for their do-or-die match against the New South Wales Waratahs tonight. The Brumbies are currently fifth on the ladder, while the Waratahs are seventh. Head coach Stephen Larkham says they've improved their game since their loss the last time the two sides met at GIO Stadium.
4: We've identified a few things out of that game that really weren't up to scratch. We feel that we've improved our game since then. There was a fair bit of fatigue in that last game of our first seven, but it was a bit of a wake-up for us, and we've spent a fair bit of time improving certain areas of that game to make sure we're ready for this one.
0: And Alex de Minaur is through to the semi-finals of the Hamburg Tennis Open following a 6-love, 6-3 win over Luciano Darderi. The Australian says they were tough conditions.
5: The last, 20, 30 minutes of this match, the conditions couldn't have been any slower and any heavier. The balls were humongous. It was very physical, very tough to get a ball past him, and I thought, you know, he was able to use his strength to kind of move the ball around a little bit better.
0: De Minaur will take on American Tommy Paul for a spot in the final. And that's the latest from the Capital Radio Newsroom.
6: 2CC weather. Alexander Watson Insulation. Canberra's cold. Your house doesn't have to be.
0: Partly cloudy today and a top of 17 degrees. Cloudy tomorrow and 17 again. 18 on Sunday and another cloudy day. Then 18 and a shower or two expected for your Monday. Right now it's 10 degrees in Dunlop, it's 10 degrees in Forest, and it's currently 10 degrees in Jerrabombra.
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0: across Australia. 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
1: Second hour of the program, end of the working week. Nice to have you with us. 131873, the number to have your say. Thanks to Amaysim this morning, amaysim.com, and tell your pricey telco where to go. And it's nice to have your company for the end of the working week. We covered in that first hour, and as we were starting the show, there were reports of this police chase that was going on through the southwest of Sydney, on Narellan Road, on the Hume Highway. I mean, it was... We were getting reports left, right and centre there at one point. Now, Will Bottom was covering it for us in his traffic report. Now, I'm getting some shots through from the news chopper, and it looks like they've found this BMW and it's stopped in a car park. In fact, Will Bottom's been doing some digging on it for us. He's got some more details. Will, what have you been able to find out for us?
2: Yeah, Levy, you're watching the same images as me. It's this grey, greeny-looking colour BMW, which has ended with a crash, the front of it into a wall. We can see there both doors open and there's police surrounding it. I can tell you they've got two people in custody who are now in Campbelltown Police Station. That's nearby where this crash and the pursuit's come to an end. So they're now inside Campbelltown Police Station. The two they wanted are in police custody.
1: Fantastic. Well done, Will. Thank you. And well done to the police officers for bringing that under control and obviously arresting those allegedly responsible. And we'll stand by for some more from police, no doubt, throughout the day. In the meantime, the New South Wales government is facing a difficult challenge, we're told today, managing the growing number of Brumbies in Kosciuszko National Park. Recent surveys show the population has surged to over 16,000, nearly tripling in just 1 year. These horses cause damage apparently by trampling fragile alpine plants and polluting vital waterways, according to the story. To protect the environment, the government wants to reduce the population to a target of 3,000 horses. To achieve this, officials will resume, well, controversial aerial culling this winter, a method they describe as unnecessary but difficult. However, a new approach is also being considered, a trial of fertility control. This involves using a vaccine called Gonocone Q to prevent horses from reproducing, which has been used in the United States and New Zealand. While promising, some warn that treating large wild herds across rugged terrain is a major hurdle. The trial will likely last 10 years to determine if this cautious, evidence-based approach can offer a more humane, long-term solution for these snowy mountains. And it's been an issue that we've heard about and spoken about for a long, long time. And I'm vehemently against and opposed to horses being shot from helicopters. That's just disgraceful. But they're going to try something new by the looks of things. That's being announced this morning. And look, fresh court documents detail new allegations against the now 19-year-old teen accused of trying to hijack a Jetstar flight at Avalon Airport on March 6 of 2025. The teen, who was 17 at the time, allegedly sneaked onto the aircraft in high-vis clothing, told the crew he had bombs and was in the process of assembling a shotgun before being restrained by passengers and crew. Police allegedly found a bomb diagram plan, a to-do list instructing him to check explosives and assemble weapons, a broken shotgun, 9 cartridges, 3 knives, 3 Molotov cocktails, a teddy bear and a Hungry Jack's receipt. Charged with 8 offences, including attempted hijacking and prejudicing the safe operation of an aircraft with intent to kill, prosecutors are seeking to have the case heard in a higher court. They've cited an alleged political or ideological motive and argued that the Children's Court's maximum 2-year supervision order is inadequate. So an update on a story we covered at the time late last year. Or earlier last year, I should say, of course, March of 2025. Now, look, just away from that, I feel the need to touch on the ABC again this morning. You know, the public broadcaster that receives over $1 billion

0: Is accurate and impartial according to the recognised standards of objective journalism. Well, I'd argue they haven't done that for years. But instead of fixing the problem, the job taxpayers pay him to do, the chair, Kim Williams, is now attacking the critics. According to this report in the Herald, Mr. Williams has labelled the criticism of the ABC divisive and inflammatory, and even contacted News Corp management behind the scenes to try and silence the debate. Well, this is classic ABC deflection. Just look at the facts for a second. When it comes to the definition of anti-Semitism, the federal government, the Royal Commission, have clearly defined it and accepted the International Holocaust Remembrance definition of anti-Semitism. Yet the ABC refuses to follow them, running its own race on public money. On the war in Gaza, the ABC used a tragic image of an emaciated child to push a narrative, leaving out crucial facts about the child's pre-existing medical conditions. When caught, they simply brushed it off. The Middle East conflict was the ABC's most complained about topic last year, yet the ABC ombudsman blamed the viewers, yes, the viewers, for being biased rather than admitting the network failed. I mean, the arrogance is stunning. The chairman, Kim Williams, claims mistakes are rare. Well, tell that to Jewish Australians who feel unsafe while the national broadcaster fuels hostility against them. The ABC isn't a private club. It's a taxpayer-funded organisation. When the public, the government and Royal Commission agree on what constitutes hate speech, the ABC doesn't get to opt out. Kim Williams needs to remember who pays his salary. His job is to enforce fair standards, not to protect biased reporting. The ABC should not be allowed to ignore the community standards because we're the ones paying for it. Kim Williams needs to stop whinging about criticism. And here's a tip for you, Kim. Why don't you clean up your own network? You know, Australians don't owe the ABC a living. If Kim Williams can't and won't enforce the very charter he was hired to uphold, then it's time for the government to pull the plug. If you want to act like an unaccountable commercial activist group, that's fine. But go into the private market and find out what your bias is actually worth. Because right now the Australian taxpayer is being forced to buy a product that is tearing the social fabric of this country apart. And I see it as a disgrace. It's 14 and a half past 10.
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3: Well, after our broadcast at Lithgow Workies yesterday, it's clear to me that the government is not trying hard enough to help communities impacted by the closure of the Great Western Highway. They announced that funding package exclusively on this show, but as you heard, it went down like a lead balloon, and I'm not surprised at all. As Sharon from the Lollybug told me, a $10,000 grant covers the wages of her business for 1 week. That's it. The rest of the money, it's going to local councils to spruik the regions, but what's the point when no one can get there? It's a couple of the stories I thought we'd have a chat to our next guest about. Kelly Sloane, the opposition leader here in New South Wales. She's on the line. Kelly, good morning to you.
4: Good morning, Mark.
3: A lot of anger and frustrated locals in Lithgow yesterday, and a lot of the towns around the closure of the Great Western Highway were with us in that room. And these people just feel like they're being ignored by the government. And I tend to agree with them because the Premier hasn't been out there. We couldn't even get the Roads Minister out there to look these people in the eye, Kelly.
4: Well, they had five ministers on their press release for this announcement, but one turned up. And the feedback that we've had from the locals, from the business owners, is there's a lot of confusion and disappointment. You know, who gets it? When? Is there a long-term plan? There are haves and there are have-nots. And look, as you said, it sometimes, for some of these businesses, that $10,000 barely scratches the sides.
3: What was your reaction when you heard the announcement of $3.5 million a rescue package? Now, look, I don't want to sound ungrateful because it's a start, okay? But there are a lot of people there saying, Mark, I'm at a point where I need to either scale my business back, put people off, or close the doors completely. $10,000 for some local businesses in a few select towns, Kelly, does it go far enough?
4: No, it doesn't. It felt less like a recovery package and more like a holding statement. This is too little, too late. This idea that there might be more coming, oh, there's more coming, or there might be more coming, is very confusing. Let's be upfront with people about what is actually coming. They must have some idea. Let's also be upfront about how long it's going to take to fix this road. Everyone knows it's going to be a long journey. So let's be upfront with businesses because, you know, Mark, people can cope with bad news, but what they can't cope with is no news. That uncertainty is a killer for business, and it's really tough on those families.
3: The other thing that certainly raised a few eyebrows in the room are these grants of $15,000 to councils, and the Recovery and Small Business Minister Janelle Saffin told me yesterday, oh, well, this is designed to promote the regions and tell them that they're open for business. But isn't the problem here, Kelly, people can't get to these particular areas and regions, so it defeats the purpose of promoting them in the first place?
4: Well, it does take longer, and I've gone and visited some of those communities not long after this road closed. They will welcome tourists, and I'd encourage all of your listeners, if they can, to find a way to get there, whether it's through the detour, which, by the way, is getting a lot of road upgrades. They're spending almost every night of the week trying to fix that up because it's not designed to cope with the traffic. But whether you take that line or the line, Bells line of road, I would encourage people to try. And I think we've got to do everything we can for those communities. So some funding for marketing is I'm sure well received by those councils, but we've got a long road to go on this.
3: All right, Kelly, you're the alternate premier in New South Wales. What would you be offering, and what should the government offer these communities?
4: Well, we would have offered money, a long time ago as a start. We would have been up front with how long this is going to take. And let's face it, it's probably going to take well longer than a year. And based on that assessment of the duration of this, recalculated what business should be getting.
3: Can we have a chat about the other drama that the government's got at the moment, the corrections officers? Now, I lost faith in Analak Chantavong a long time ago in some of my discussions with the minister and his office. The closure of these two maximum security wings at Goulburn Correctional Centre forced prison officers to walk off the job yesterday. They were ordered back to work at 10 o'clock last night. Can you understand why these prison officers are concerned in the midst of a cost of living crisis and all of the other pressures they're under, and they now face the risk of potentially losing their job down there at Goulburn Correctional Centre?
4: Yeah, they're telling us, and they've spoken to our Shadow Corrections Minister, Anthony Roberts, who gets along very well with these people, who's spoken to them, who understands them, and he says that they're simply fed up. They feel disrespected. I mean, their union has put forward a proposal that would see some of these closing units, the mothballed units, reopened with less staff, with more capacity for inmates, and they're still being told that's not good enough. So, you know, they need solutions. They need a minister who will sit down and talk to them. They need to be respected. Their livelihoods are on the line. And if you lose these jobs in country towns, it has a huge impact on that person that has their kid at the local school or coaches the local football team that holds up that local economy. And you know, Wendy Tuckerman, our local member there, is such a ferocious advocate for this. And we have announced that we would reopen those parts of Goulburn Corrections Centre, that we would turn it into a major corrections, rehabilitation and law and order training hub for New South Wales. And the government needs to seriously look at this.
3: I know you were down there at the Police Association conference earlier in the week, Kelly, and the president got up and spoke about the fact that police are doing the work of corrections in terms of babysitting and being an Uber driver for some of these inmates. Given what's going on as well at Goulburn, has the Minister Analak Chantavong lost control of his portfolio?
4: Well, he doesn't appear to have his handle on this particular issue, and some of those solutions that the corrections officers are coming up with would help address some of those situations where our police are, in fact, Uber drivers. And I've seen it with my own eyes. I went for a ride-along last year with a couple of patrols from Mount Druitt. They spent an inordinate amount of time ferrying corrections to you know, their various appointments, to sitting with them in hospital waiting rooms for hours on end. This is not what our cops should be doing. They should be out there keeping our community safe. And so part of this idea for Goulburn is that this could help as a trial project to address some of that. And we're not seeing that considered. And I think that's a big mistake by the minister.
3: And Kelly, look, I've been fairly critical of the Premier in recent weeks, but I will give him a rap for this. He's had a crack at his federal counterparts in relation to bracket creep. He says working families are feeling the brunt of federal taxes not being reformed. He's right, isn't he?
4: Yeah, he is. And he's also politically smart to try and distance himself from the Prime Minister. But look, what it does expose is the terrible nature of that relationship between federal and state Labor that is damaging New South Wales. So, you know, in the last budget, New South Wales has had the guts ripped out of the infrastructure budget. We've been dudded on GST, the lowest amount of GST funding that we're getting. Chris Minso has to learn how to pick up the phone to the Prime Minister, negotiate a better deal for our state before it's announced rather than in the media afterwards. Because what we're seeing from this government, from the Premier and from the Treasurer, is constant criticism of their mates in Canberra, their Labor mates in Canberra. Well, I'm sorry, complaining is not good enough. Our state deserves better, and it's going backwards on their watch, and they need to do more than shout about it at press conferences.
3: Well, Kelly, I'll say this. It's refreshing to hear some fire in the belly. Keep taking it up to the government, because I think a lot of people out there are extremely frustrated with not only the way the country's being managed, but by the state as well. Thanks for joining us, as always, and have a great weekend.
4: Thanks, Mark.
3: That's Kelly Sloan, opposition leader here in New South Wales. 131873, if you'd like to have your say off the back of what Kelly's dished up this morning, and pretty strong comments, I would have thought. Look, every time we mention this closure of the highway, I just get an avalanche of messages come through. Mark, just taking me an hour and 10 minutes to get through to Lithgow to Mount Victoria from Deb. Morning, Mark. In regards to this issue in the Blue Mountains, perhaps they should dig up Wentworth with Blaxland and Lawson and get them to fix the bridge. Apparently it took them 6 months to build, including the bridge. Keep up the fight from Kieran at Winmalee. Well, just on that, Kieran, and that's something that I sort of believed was true. But while I was up there, I had a look at one of the monuments, and it shows that it actually did take them a few years. So I just want to correct the record on that, because if you have a look at Victoria Pass, where it says here, Surveyor General Major Thomas Mitchell identified this line of road and ordered its construction to bypass the steeper descent at Mount York. The road with its massive stone-walled causeway was constructed between 1830 and 1838 by about 300 convicts. Engineering design and supervision were successful successively under the control of Philip Elliott, John Lambie and John Nicholson. This significant engineering achievement opened up the western districts of New South Wales and has been the principal route since 1832. The Institute of Engineers, Australia and Roads and Traffic Authority, 2002. So while I was up there, I saw that, Victoria Pass, and I thought, well, it didn't take months. It took 3 years, 1830 to 1838. So important for me to correct the record on that. Finance update for you. The All Ordinaries up 49.1.56% to 8,889.9. The dollar buying 71.42 US cents. And while we were talking to Kelly, I note Angus Taylor and Jane Hume have been speaking to the media in Melbourne, and the opposition leader has been asked if his perspective has changed ahead of the arrival of the second cohort of these ISIS-linked women and children. This is what Mr. Taylor has had to say.
5: No, the perspective hasn't. I mean, the government should be doing everything in its power to prevent these people from coming, because they turned their back on our country to support a terrorist organisation, one that has been guilty of extraordinary atrocities, including on Australians. So, no, our perspective hasn't changed at all.
3: And separately to that, the Liberal Senator Jacinda Namba-Jimba-Price has denied she'd agreed with a podcaster calling for the federal government to stop migrants from India, China, Africa and the Middle East flooding Australia. Mr. Taylor backed Ms. Price for her actions, saying that her position is the same as mine. The Deputy Opposition Leader Jane Hume was also at the presser and weighed in on the topic, backing in her colleague after Assistant Minister for Citizenship, Customs and Multicultural Affairs Julian Hill called for Ms. Price to be sacked.
6: I saw the comments today from Julian Hill, the Multiculturalism Minister, calling for Jacinta Namba-Jimba-Price's resignation over those comments. Now, this is from a man who was responsible for a grant for $670,000 taxpayer money to go to a group that outwardly and openly mourned the death of the Supreme Leader of Iran. Now, that was such a misjudgment on this minister's behalf that Labor had to withdraw the grant. So I think the calls for Senator Jacinta Namba-Jimba-Price to resign from Minister Hill, perhaps he should be looking in the mirror about his judgment rather than somebody else's.
3: And just on Senator Price, she has put out a statement in relation to the Two Worlds Collide podcast, which I know is pretty popular. It says that the government is seeking to make this an issue shows how desperate they are to find any distraction from their aspiration-killing budget and the pressures facing Australians right now. On the Two Worlds Collide podcast, I was asked a nearly 700-word, wide-ranging question covering multiple issues, which the interviewer himself concluded by saying, I mean, that's a lot of information, and I agree that it was. My response was to that remark and was not intended as an endorsement of every point raised across a lengthy monologue. The broader discussion was about migration pressures, housing and social cohesion. Labor has brought in a record and unsustainable 1.4 million people in 4 years, and Australians are rightly concerned about the impact that it has on housing, infrastructure and the cost of living. I was very specific in my remarks that people who come to Australia should adopt Australian values, contribute positively and support social cohesion. I also made clear in the interview that Australian identity should not be defined on ethnic grounds. In no way were my remarks in the podcast endorsing discrimination based on race, ethnicity or religion. This is evident in the answer I provided and the broader context of the discussion. So it seems her comment to agree with what Sam Bamford had to say in this particular podcast has caused a whole heap of confusion and criticism, and to the point where Julian Hill called for Senator Price to be sacked. But I think she's explained herself and the situation in its entirety. She's gone onto a podcast. There was a whole range of different things put to Senator Jacinta Namba-Price, and she agreed to the fact that the interviewer said, that's a lot of information, not to the point that has been seized upon, and that is that hundreds of thousands of Indians, Chinese, Africans, Middle Easterns and Gazans should not consider pushing back on that. So, look, I don't think we need to give it any more airtime, because it's been put to bed by not only her boss, Angus Taylor, and Jane Hume, she's put it to bed herself with that statement. So I tend to agree it's a bit rich for the government to be saying, oh, she should be sacked. What about some of the other disgraceful things that have been said in the past? Nothing happens with those people, does it? Matt's in Manly. Morning, Matty.
7: Morning, Mark. How are you?
3: Good, thank you, buddy.
7: I just wanted to have a quick chat, mate, just in relation to the capital gains.
3: Yeah.
7: Mate, when is all these taxes going to stop? Seriously, like me and my wife, we've worked our backsides off for 25 years. Mate, put our kids in early to childcare, like at 10 months old, been flogged with all that, with childcare expenses, stuff like that. We've worked our bums off. We've managed to get an investment property because we worked so hard and got some collateral in our property that the bank still owns. And then they just come around again and they tax you. Like, mate, we work our bums off all the time. I'm paying like over $40,000 a year in tax. And you try to get ahead, try to set your family up and your kids, and then they want more of it. They just want another piece of it.
3: Yeah, they just got to. They want to use your money to virtually fund all of their government spending, which all of the economists across the country, Matty, are saying you need to rein in government spending. But what do they do in the budget? They just spent more money, mate, didn't they?
7: Mate, 100% oxygen fees, really, mate. You know what I mean? Like these, mate, these guys. And the other thing is too, like you get so many callers every day. But everyone's whinging. But how did they get in government in the first place?
3: Yeah.
7: You know what I mean? Someone's at fault, and maybe they've changed their mind and seen that they've made a wrong decision. But, mate, somebody put them in government. You know what I mean? Like, yeah. we got to stand against this mob.
3: Well, Matty, what I would say off the back of that is, you know, we seem sometimes forget that Labor only polled, what, 30% of the primary vote at the last federal election? But because we have the preferential voting system in this country, that's what hands them power. In Canberra, which is why I think the coalition is, I think, starting to wake up to the fact that One Nation is on the rise and very, very popular. And the term that was used by one of my contributors recently was unite the right vote. That's what they need to do. And if that means that they need to do preference deals, the Liberals and Nationals, with One Nation to ensure that the Labor government is ousted at the next election, so be it. And I think they've started softening their stance, the Liberals and Nationals, in terms of, you know, going after One Nation and being critical of Pauline Hanson. They've realised that all they are doing is alienating those voters on the centre-right of politics that they need to vote for them, or at least their alliance, let's just put it that way, at the next election to return them to government. All you're doing is, by attacking One Nation, you're either telling people, okay, well, fair enough, go and vote for One Nation, but that's not helping the grand plan of winning the next election, because all it does is it fractures the right vote and inevitably puts Labor in the position to win another term of government. How is that beneficial to Australia and to our democracy? It's not. But we've got to work with the system that we've got at the moment, and I'm hopeful that Angus Taylor will sit down and have that conversation with Pauline Hanson, the same with Matt Canavan, to ensure that we don't have to put up with another 4 years of this lying Prime Minister and this lying Labor government. 25-11.
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10: A 29-year-old woman and a 29-year-old man have been charged after a series of alleged offences across Canberra.
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11: Police in the United States say the threat has been neutralised after an active shooter situation at a mosque in San Diego.
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3: Now, as we welcome you back at 20 to 11, have we got anybody who lives in the North Sydney Council area? Because I need your help. Can you answer this for me? I've just seen a story pop up on the ABC website. Sydney Council to charge pop-up picnics, dog walkers and gender reveal parties for using parks. Let me read you the story. It's on the ABC website. Pop-up picnic vendors, dog walkers and those planning a gender reveal will soon be forced to pay hundreds to use public parks as a cash-strapped Sydney Council attempts to claw its way out of millions in debt. Under North Sydney Council's commercial and group use of public open space policy, which is adopted in March, charges and permit requirements will apply to more than 20 parks and reserved. Proposed fees include a $300 annual permit for dog walkers, while weddings and gender reveals that require the structured use of public open spaces for a defined purpose could pay upwards of $2,000 for every 3 hours that the parklands are used. Social gatherings of more than 21 people will also have to fork out between $30 to $50, and groups of up to 100 people will be required to pay between $150 and $500. The proposed fee structure will be voted on next month following the end of the public consultation period last Sunday. The set fees will then come into effect at sites including Blues Point Reserve, Bradfield Park, Balls Head Reserve and Forsyth Park on July 1, with pricing to fluctuate depending on whether the location is in high demand. I mean, really? I've had a few messages about this morning on my personal phone going, can you believe this? Well, that is just ludicrous. Fancy having to pay $300 for an annual permit for dog walkers. And then you want to have a wedding or a gender reveal party in the park that you're going to charge, you're going to pay $2,000 for. They're public parks. If you're affected by this and you are vehemently opposed to it, I think you need to voice your opinion. I've certainly voiced mine. I think this is ludicrous. It just goes to show why I think local councils are taking the P1SS. That is just ridiculous. $300 annual fee to take the dog for a walk. What a way to end the week. Seriously? That is just laughable. Jump on the line, have your say, 131873, the number, 2gb.com. Click onto the feedback icon. Now, look, we've spoken a fair bit about the budget and how it will impact Australians, and at its core, the budget is a dud, stripping away the ability for Australians to have ambition, to make some wealth for themselves and to make a better life. And I recently heard from a real estate agent I know who said to me that the new negative gearing laws around brand new properties are the most ridiculous changes he's ever heard. Why? Well, development is simply still too hard. The red tape, the time it takes to get builds off the ground, the insurances, the materials, the land prices going through the roof, they're all reasons that people are not interested in developing. It's also why any new developments we do see are sold as luxury, add the value so you can charge more to barely cover your costs. And that's just one of the issues we're facing. I thought we'd catch up with Michael Sleeman, the principal of Daystar First National Real Estate. I've got him on the line with me now. Michael, good morning to you.
20: Good morning, mate. How are you?
3: Mate, very, very well. And thank you for touching base on this. It's another interesting aside to what we're discussing at the moment. Let's just start off with what you've said to me about new builds and negative gearing. What's going on here? Because you're pretty certain that it won't work.
20: Mate, I'm absolutely positive that it's not going to work. In fact, it's going to do the actual opposite. Mate, as you know, I sit with builders and sell for builders on a regular daily basis. And for the past, say, 12 to 18 months, the building costs and margins have significantly grown, roughly 30% building costs. And as a result of that, these builders who are making these margins like they used to are absolutely losing interest in building properties. And just in my area alone, mate, just in my area alone, we have about 13 or 14 approved development sites for units, none of which are being built at the moment, just to give you an example.
3: So that's that red tape problem, I'm assuming. That's why it's so hard to build in Australia. You've got to jump through hoops just to build the bloody things.
20: Well, it's more than just the red tape. It's the insurances that go with it once you build them. But also, they're not making money on these actual completed sites. In fact, to the point where we've tried to sell a number of these development sites that have been approved, and they just don't sell because the smart builder does the math, and they just don't work out. So let's throw in this new negative gearing policy of being able to negatively gear brand new buildings. When you look at the population growth of Australia at the moment, roughly about 1.4-1.5%, and then you apply the new housing growth rates, it's less than half per annum. So if they apply this new negative gearing law to brand new builds, guess what? These young home buyers, first home buyers who are looking to get into the market are going to have a challenge to buy brand new buildings because that's basically what they can afford. Let's assume that between that 500 to 800 category for first home buyers is the most popular. Now they're going to have a challenge because there's less being built. Now the investors can only invest in brand new dwellings to negatively gear. So who do they have to compete against now? The poor first home buyer who has less stock on the market, which means prices will go up, is now going to compete against the investor who more likely has more money because that's all they can negatively gear at the moment.
3: Wow. And I'm assuming with all of your real estate colleagues in the industry, those in your area, those across Sydney, you're all saying the same thing, are you, Michael?
20: Mate, it's to the point where a lot of these builders are now contemplating whether they stay in the industry or move on or get a job, work for somebody else. Because I can guarantee you, I do the maths every day. I literally do the maths every day. I have builders coming to me asking questions about whether they should build them or not. And so at the point where they're literally walking away from the industry, it's been a problem for, as I said, 12 to 18 months. And it's very simple. Go onto the Australian Bureau of Statistics. It will clearly tell you the difference between new dwellings being completed versus population growth. They just don't match and they never will. In fact, I disagree with the predicted growth rates of 1.4% per annum of new dwellings because these challenges that we face with at the moment with building costs, let alone red tape and insurances, will just continue to fall. So I'll guarantee you this. If you look at the negative gearing when they took it out in New Zealand, I think in 2021, right, they abolished negative gearing. The rents skyrocketed. Rents skyrocketed in New Zealand. They reinstated, I think, in 23, 24. So we're not just talking about first home buyers trying to get into the market to compete against investors with less stock of the market. We're also talking about significant rises in the rental market because of the lower stock levels as well.
3: Unbelievable. What about your clients, your investors, Michael? What are they saying? Do they agree with you?
20: Mate, we have a large rental company, and let me be very clear. This is not about me. This is about the younger generation and those who are doing their best to get into the market.
3: Yeah.
20: If you think about it for a second, Mark, if we can no longer purchase an old home and negatively gear that, that means an investor chooses to now buy brand new. Therefore, there'll be less stock on the market in terms of rental. So if I'm an investor and my landlords and these guys, they're basically saying, why should I go out and buy a property to then rent it out to get no gain out of it because it's an old home? So there's no incentive. That's what negative gearing was brought in the first place. It was brought in because it was an incentive for us investors who take the most risk to give the government support, to give them housing so they're not having to build these extra housing or public housing, which the government's not doing on their behalf or our behalf at the same rate. So motivation is out the door. I'll guarantee you this. This is recorded, which is great. I'll guarantee you in the next 3 to 6 to 9 months, we're going to see rents go up, and we're also going to see the prices of houses go up. Supplies coming down. Demand won't equal supply. We're going to see rents rise and prices rise. How the hell did they think they're helping the first home buyers or young Australians get in the market? It's ridiculous.
3: And Michael, you just mentioned renters there. I mean, if rents go up, that destroys the chance to save the money you need for the deposit, even though it's 5% deposit, to get into the property market. So you're right, the knock-on effect is affecting everybody here as opposed to what the government keeps selling to the Australian people. Oh, no, we're looking after younger Australians. We want people to get into the property market. Well, you're effectively shooting yourselves in the foot, aren't you, when you're the government?
20: Mate, if you look at this, we'll just use the Sydney median price. Sydney median's price is about 1.7, 1.75 million. If you think about 5%, Mark, you're talking 85 to 90,000 at 5%. Well, guess what? You're paying quite a bit of a mortgage insurance at that percentage. Mm. It's an extremely high amount of money required to get into the market at, let's say, 10%, let alone 5%. Now, the bank of mum and dad, by the way, which is me, the bank of mum and dad are doing their absolute best to help their children get into the market because a lot of these young generation need the help of mum and dad who, for those who are lucky enough to be able to help them. I've got my son living with me for a period of time while he's got an investment property so that he can afford to reduce the debt on that property. Well, my son's one of the very lucky ones because guess what? He got in before the budget change.
3: Yep. Well, I'm glad we've had this conversation, Michael, because it's another blight against the budget. The budget's a dud. I've worked here for 19 years, Michael. You've been in real estate for decades. I have never seen the amount of anger to a budget like I've seen in the last week. You talk to people from all walks of life. Are they saying the same thing to you, mate?
20: Every person that I'm talking to, whether they are renters, property owners, people that are investors, developers, business owners, I'll welcome Mr. Chalmers and Mr. Albanese to attend our open houses on the weekend with me, and I'll drive them around, and I'll even buy them lunch as long as they don't tax me for it. I'll guarantee you this. Well, they won't call, of course, but it's the invites there. We have vacant shops just in our area. It exists all over Sydney. Why are these shops vacant? Because business owners are struggling. Now, this is not about an attack on the government. This is about being in our world of reality. They're going after the middleman. We know that. They're going after those who pay the most amount of tax and take the most amount of risk. So to answer your question, every person I talk to, look, I did a couple of posts this week, Mark, and the amount of people that contacted me, thanking me, and having a bit, and there was a bit of tongue in cheek because I invited them to our area and had to have a coffee and even to a barbecue if they would like to attend it. And basically, I was trying to bring them into real. It's a tax grab. We're in about a, correct me if I'm wrong, mate, $21 billion deficit.
3: Yep.
20: It's just their way to try and claw back, and we'll go after those who take the most risks.
3: Yeah.
20: In my opinion, this won't last. Mm. Whether it's the current government or the actual policy itself, it won't last. It cannot last because I'll guarantee you prices will go up and rents will significantly rise. Because when you take out investment properties out of the market or reduce the motivation to purchase an investment property, there's less stock. And with less stock is lower supply. And with higher demand and higher population growth, 1 + 1 = 2 is pretty simple to me. It's a tax grab, and that's all it is.
3: Brilliant. Brilliant stuff, Michael. Thanks very much for contacting me, mate, and we'll keep in touch because we need to keep highlighting why this won't work, and hopefully the government will come to its senses. But they're digging their heels in, unfortunately, and every single political commentator I've spoken to, people in business, people in real estate, they're all saying the same thing. This budget is a dud. Michael, appreciate your time. Have a good weekend. Good luck with the open homes tomorrow.
20: Thanks, mate.
3: Good on you, buddy. Michael Sleeman, principal of Daystar First National Real Estate. He's fairly well connected in Sydney, and I think a lot of the other people in real estate and construction will certainly know his voice and know him personally. He's not one to pull any punches, and he certainly knows what he's talking about. Brilliant stuff, Michael Sleeman. We'll take a break, 8 to 11.
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9: Wow, we've had quite the response to Michael's comments this morning. Mark Chalmers, a political science graduate, not an economist, and Albanese just tells lies. Unbelievable. 4211.
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18: It's 14 degrees in Canberra, partly cloudy today and a top of 17. From the Capital Radio Newsroom, good morning. I'm Tia Priest-Willamott. The Australian Education Union ACT branch have now flagged a full-day strike on June 11th. It comes after the ACT's public school teachers and staff went on strike this morning from 8:30 till 10:30, calling for better working conditions. The Greens are likely to help the Albanese government pass its changes to capital gains and negative gearing. The 50% CGT discount will be scrapped from July next year and linked to inflation, which is a less generous measure. Negative gearing deductions will only be available to new house builds. Greens Senator Nick McKim says the reform is a start, but the government should go further.
19: This package does appear, taken as a whole, to be a small step in the right direction. That was our assessment on budget night, and that remains our assessment today. So when Labor introduced the package, as I said, we'll run it through our processes.
18: CSIRO has told staff it will cut 92 positions in its environment unit, despite the Australian government boosting funding. Jeff Tyler reports.
20: In the same fortnight, the National Science Agency was told it will receive a boost of $387 million. It's been confirmed job cuts are ahead. First announced in November last year, the CSIRO cuts were confirmed at a town hall meeting yesterday morning after consultation with staff. The cuts pose a direct threat to Australia's climate model, known as ACCESS. It's the only global climate model developed in the Southern Hemisphere. Jeff Tyler, Capital Radio News.
18: The ACT government has unveiled new pre-budget funding aimed at tackling domestic, family and sexual violence. More than $44 million will be invested across 2 years to support frontline services. Minister for the Prevention of Domestic, Family and Sexual Violence, Dr. Marissa Patterson, says the funding will provide longer-term certainty for support services.
21: We continue to work with everyone to understand the needs and to try to support the services and try to deliver sustainable longer-term funding. So I think we'll continue to work with them, and it's a real scourge on our community and our nation.
18: And the National Library has welcomed the appointment of two new council members. Distinguished Professor Sean Olm and the Honourable David Templeman have joined the Library's council. Director General of the NLA, Alison Dellett, says they're excited to welcome Sean and David, saying they both bring significant expertise and passion in a range of areas that will be invaluable to support the Library's work.
22: Sports update.
18: The Raiders have lost to the Dolphins 30-22 at GIO Stadium in front of a home crowd braving the cold. Green Machine coach Ricky Stewart not happy with some of the calls made by NRL officials.
23: The game has interpretations and rules, and we're in a position at the moment where we're picking and choosing when we apply them. And it's a very frustrating situation for those who are involved as players and coaches. In all the years I've been involved in the game as a coach, I've never been so confused.
18: Meanwhile, the Blues women's State of Origin team is vowing to finish the job in next week's final clash with Queensland. New South Wales last year missed the chance to score a clean sweep, losing Game 3 in Newcastle. Captain Isabel Kelly says they won't make the same mistake this year.
0: Yeah, sometimes it's really hard to back it up for that third game, but there were so many lessons learned, and going through that and actually just reflecting back on that in our team chat, yeah, there was a lot of emotions and I guess hurt still from losing that third one.
18: And Oscar Piastri has responded to rumours that Red Bull will try to lure him away from McLaren, declaring he's flattered but happy where he is. And that's the latest from the Capital Radio newsroom.
8: 2CC weather. Alexander Watson Insulation. Canberra's cold. Your house doesn't have to be.
18: Partly cloudy today and a top of 17 degrees. Cloudy tomorrow and 17 again. 18 on Sunday and another cloudy day. Then 18 and a shower or two expected for your Monday. Right now it's 13 degrees in Page. It's 13 degrees in Braddon. And it's currently 13 degrees in Greenway.
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9: Thank you very much for joining us, and happy Friday wherever you are. I hope you've enjoyed the week. It's been a busy week, hasn't it? It's been a full-on week, which is why I'm going to welcome in Sarah McDonald in just a moment to have some fun and talk about a few other things, including National Volunteer Week. There's a story today about one in four Australian families cutting back on children's sport due to the cost of living. And given I was out in Lithgow yesterday, I thought we could celebrate some of the beautiful country towns that people visit from time to time, because there is so many lovely things to see and do right around this wonderful country of ours. And speaking of the Blue Mountains, I should mention, and Will Bottom touched on this yesterday, Blue Mountains line passengers urged to plan ahead, with essential track work closing part of the line for 1 week from Monday. Intercity passenger rail services will not operate between Mount Victoria and Lithgow from 2 a.m. on Monday to 2 a.m. the following Monday. The planned safety safety critical work will take place between 9:30am and 5:30pm, Monday to Friday between Mount Victoria and Lithgow stations. Buses will replace trains with an additional 25 trips each day scheduled to meet passenger demand. Rail freight services will also continue overnight during the week as well. I just was walking back into the studio and the team said to me, Mark, Jono Moran's just broken a big story from the Telegraph. I thought we'd welcome him in and he can tell us what's going on in the TV world. Jono, good morning to you.
1: Mark Levy, you legend. What's going on? You know all the goss.
9: Mate, I'm a celebrity. Gone.
1: 12th season and it's gone. And to be honest, I feel a little bit nostalgic and sad about it because I was there embedded on the show for the first four seasons. So I spent a lot of time in South Africa in the jungle myself. And so, yeah, but it's gone. I mean, 12 seasons is a good run. To be fair, we didn't expect it, or I didn't expect it to be running as long as it did. And every year the cast comes out or the names come out and people are like, oh, what's that for a cast? So, you know, maybe time's up. Channel 10 is saying that they've rested it rather than axed, but we all know what that means in the world of media. So resting is kind of leaving it open that they could one day bring it back.
9: Jamie, you look at the TV ratings a lot closer than I do. Would it be fair to say that I'm a Celebrity, Get Me Out of Here would be one of the more popular shows on Channel 10?
1: Yes, absolutely. It's one of the more popular shows. But what it also is the world of media is changing drastically and old school ratings are not what they used to be. So the same as in radio, the same as in any form of media publication, whether that's print media, anything. And so people don't look at that as a solo thing and measurement of performance. So where I'm a Celebrity, Get Me Out of Here did really well was in the, I guess, the space of online social media. It was a very, what they call in the business, a talkable or loud, noisy show from that perspective.
9: Yeah, so, right, okay. Interesting. Well, yeah. Mate, I really feel for Julia Morris and Robert Irwin. I mean, Julia's a star and Robert Irwin, he's just become a global superstar these days, hasn't he?
1: I think it's probably in large part due to the fact that he's so busy that he probably doesn't have it in his schedule to do this season. So I would not be surprised if it does come back at some point.
9: All right, fantastic. Well done, mate. Big story. You've broken it this afternoon or this morning for the Telegraph Online, and I'm sure we'll hear more about it throughout the day. Thanks, bud.
1: Thanks, legend.
9: Talk soon, mate. Jonathan Moran, the entertainment editor for the Telegraph. So I'm a Celebrity, Get Me Out of Here is gone after 12 seasons from Network 10. Wow. I was going to say, if they're running out of celebrities, I'm sure Sarah McDonald myself would go on the show. Morning, Sarah.
5: Yeah, we could have gone on and beefed out in the jungle about who was going to win. I would not have eaten spiders or, you know, lay down in something and let them crawl all over me, though. So maybe I would have been eliminated pretty quickly.
9: There's just something about watching a show like that where you're watching celebrities eat grotesque stuff and you just sit there and get enjoyment out of other people's, you know, horrors.
5: Don't have dinner while you're watching it, I think, if people are going to watch it back.
9: Oh, dear. Idea.
5: I mean, it must have been an expensive show to produce. Yeah. They used helicopters. They had to, I mean, long gone are the days where people like Jonathan can go and sit in on the seasons as they're filming them. Mm-hmm. It would have cost quite a bit of coin to make it.
9: How are you going?
5: I'm good.
9: You had a good week?
5: Yeah, I've had a great week. How are you?
9: I've been busy.
5: You
9: I was
5: have.
9: In Brisbane
5: been
9: last weekend
5: Lithgow.
9: For Magic.
5: Yeah.
9: Do you know what? And as a broadcasting superstar that you

0: one another, isn't it?
1: Yeah, absolutely. And that's what makes a great town, isn't it? That people have multi layers. And there's always sort of like an unelected mayor of a town sounds like he's it. You know, like you kind of have the boss of, we've got one in our street, the boss of the street who just always knows what's going on. And that's what community is. And that's what we need so much. And it's, you know, Volunteer Week, National Volunteer Week this week. And that makes you think about, you know, people think, oh, I'm too busy to volunteer. But then, you know, stalwarts of the community like that are doing several jobs, some are paid and some are not. And it is always good to step up and give your services that you can. And it also keeps you happier as a person. It connects the community, these threads that bound people. It makes people feel more positive in a world that's changing so rapidly. When things seem really out of control, at least you feel like you're doing something to contribute.
0: Yeah. Sarah, you touched on National Volunteer Week. I reckon we should get our listeners involved on a Friday. Given it is National Volunteer Week, have we got any volunteers listening? You could volunteer at the local charity. You could volunteer for the local sporting club. What do you do as a volunteer in your local area? And we've got a couple of prizes to give away today. We've got two double passes to give away to Tootsie, the funniest night out from the Academy Award-winning film comes the musical sensation, packed with big laughs, big Broadway energy and a whole lot of heart. It'll be at the Teatro, the Italian Forum, from May 26th. So feel free to give us a ring. We've also today, Sarah McDonald, got a $250 voucher from Tea Leaf Collections. Shop their extraordinary range of milestone gifts and best-selling keepsake boxes. So where do you volunteer? Are you a volunteer? Would you like to volunteer? Ben Fordham interviewed a former colleague of mine, Jason Morrison's young bloke, Charlie, who helps save a man's life as a St. John's ambulance volunteer at a Sydney Kings game. So they are the stories that I love. People out there not wanting a fee, just happy to help.
1: Yeah, the local surf life-saving, you know, when you see the youngies and the oldies on the beach together, again, you get that intergenerational mix. People who work in the local op shop, I was thinking I'll do that actually when I've got some time. Love a good local op shop. And you get to kind of meet people who are coming in and check out the clothes and, you know, hear the stories.
0: They get very excited, don't they? I remember walking into an op shop. I had to go to a birthday party. It was a theme. So I thought, I'll just go down to the local Vinnie's.
1: Exactly.
0: And the lady there, she said, what do you need? And I said, I need a really outrageous shirt. She said, third aisle along, fourth section up. There's a beautiful shirt there. It came in this morning and I put it on the rack. Yeah. And she was right.
1: We went to a party recently. It was circus themed. My husband ended up getting some leopard skin kind of, not underwear. He wasn't wearing other people's underwear, but, you know, tiny shorts and a stripy shirt. And then with some old material they had, we strapped around and made big muscles. And on eyeliner, I drew a moustache. So, yeah, it's creative as well. I mean, there's people who do ethics teaching at schools. Mm. There's so many different things you can do that enable your kind of skills to be matched to the local community. And that's where you meet a whole lot of people and keep the brain active as well. There's soup kitchens. There's all sorts of charities that do great work across Sydney. So I'd love to hear what people are doing and who they've met through that, how they've my auntie Tyke, she was a character. She worked in a local Vinnie's and she had her co-worker, this was, you know, decades ago in the 80s, was this full-on punk with a mohawk and major piercings. And they became best friends. So there was this 90-year-old with a blue rinse hair and a tweed skirts and this punk, and they were besties. And they never would have met if it wasn't for volunteering at their local Vinnie's.
0: How good's that? All right, well, give us a ring. If you want to win these prizes, 131873, we want to know where you volunteer, what you volunteer doing, and how long have you been doing it. I reckon we probably have listeners tuning in today that have been volunteering for a particular organisation for decades.
1: Yes.
0: Because you wear it as a badge of honour, as you should. So if you want to win the prize, the Tea Leaf Collections voucher worth $250 or a couple of double passes to Tootsie the Musical, 131873 is the number to ring. Off the back of my visit to Lithgow as well, I reckon there's some hidden gems out there of places to go and visit, country towns as well. I underestimated Mudgee. I went out to Mudgee for a wedding a couple of years
1: Mudgee
0: ago.
1: Mudgee too.
0: I loved it out there.
1: Yes.
0: It was, and you know, you think, oh, well, we'll go to a winery, go to the Hunter. Go to Mudgee. The wines are beautiful.
1: Yeah. And there's beautiful bushwalks near there too, and some caves beside the river, and beautiful rolling hills, and a great foodie scene in Mudgee. So if you want to eat, Mudgee's a good place. I love Gulgong, which is a beautiful little town. It's almost like you could take yourself back in time. It's got a great museum. I think we've talked about it before with the photography.
0: Oh, that's right.
1: Of the gold rush. And a Henry Lawson house. It's a beautiful little town. I love Bermagui on the south coast. Yeah, Simon.

0: Great little towns. What's your favourite country town that you think's underrepresented?
1: Well, I get in trouble for saying this. I get in trouble for saying this because I do holiday down there and the locals get upset when I talk about it.
0: Yeah.
1: Shoalhaven Heads.
0: Nice.
1: It's about an hour and a half from Sydney.
0: The local is that all? It's only an hour and a half.
1: Yeah, well, they've got the new bypass to Albion Park Rail now.
0: Yes.
1: So that sort of cuts about half an hour off your trip. Yes. So you used to take around 2 hours. I can do it from my place about an hour and a half. My dear old late mate, Cole Waller, who was a secretary and treasurer for the Australian Hotels Association, he owned the local pub.
0: Uh-huh.
1: His son Andy now runs it. So I get down there from time to time. And I've got to know the locals over the years. Used to go down on Australia Day and call the crab racing as the commentator. It's just a great community. And a lot of people go and camp there and caravanners and everything else. Such a beautiful part of the world down on 7 Mile Beach. It's
0: delightful. And Coaldale down south, the locals have taken over the local RSL that was really struggling. And so they've got now locals volunteering, serving drinks to other locals to keep the club that they have. So that's community and a great little town to boot.
1: Oh, that's fantastic. Well, if you've got any places you like to visit, shout out to Gundagai, the boys, Marty and Towdy down there at Gundagai, the local mayor, Ab McAllister. I've got to give a shout out to the crew at Gundagai. The Berry Donut Van's another popular place.
0: Oh, be still my beating cholesterol. I love the Berry.
1: How excited did you just get?
0: I love it. When I'm going south, that's the place I stop and I get donuts and a cup of tea and it just fuels you.
1: The other topic I wanted to raise this morning, school sports. They're really important as we grow up and often where kids find some of their key interests. But there's a report today, Sarah, that 1 in 4 Aussie families are cutting back on children's sport due to the cost of living. And, look, I know at the moment we give out ribbons left, right and centre, and in some age groups it's non-competitive. Kids just want to go out there and have a bit of fun. But school sport and junior sport is just really, really important, isn't it? Because it's about going out there and working as a team.
0: Well, that's right. And I think the Herald's also got a story today talking about how some of the sports are becoming really unaffordable, even more so because they've got these intensive private academies. And so when you get to the elite level, it gets more expensive. But the most important level is that local club level. And it is getting really tricky. And a lot of volunteers dropped out that it relies on those local clubs with during COVID. And they probably, and that's another one. If you're ringing up about where you volunteer, do you do your local sports club, your local grassroots organisation? Because I think, you know, golf, tennis, dance and gymnastics are particularly expensive. Football is in soccer. A lot of kids get kind of, you know, put into these academies, which are really expensive. But at the end of the day, the most important, I think, is probably swimming, the one you don't want to drop, because you've got to have them safe so they can go to towns down the south coast or the north coast and be able to swim if they don't live near a beach.
1: I was just thinking, I don't know whether it was at your school, we had the different sports. Was it the sports class or the sports house?
0: PE class. Oh, your houses, yeah.
1: And then you had to wear your certain colour shirt.
0: Yes.
1: I was just trying to think of what the chant was. Up until recently, I still remembered it. There was a certain chant that we had for our sports house. I can't remember its name now.
0: Right.
1: But
0: what colour were you in?
1: I was in the red one.
0: Yeah, I was in blue.
1: And I had red hair, so red hair with red shirt.
0: Perfect.
1: Hello, bullying. did you have a sports class in yours?
0: Yeah, I think it's part of the curriculum. You have to have PE at schools. You always have to have it. And then they've often got the Friday afternoons often where they kind of go into a winter or a summer sport. So they'll do the winter, they'll do the netball and the football. But even these are becoming expensive and some schools are really struggling with the buses to get to take the kids to a certain sport and are cancelling them. And that's a real problem. But, yeah, I loved sports and PE. Unless we played, what was the one where you throw it and you had to jump out of the way of the ball? That was dangerous, where you kind of, so there'd be kids on either line, side of a line, and then someone would throw a ball and you had to duck and weave and miss it. And it could get very dangerous and quite violent if there was like a school bully.
1: Like a dodgem thing.
0: Dodgem ball, I hated that. Apart from that.
1: You know what's really telling? You know what's really telling about me? And this probably led to why I became a referee. I was the bloke who refereed the football games in the back paddock at school.
0: Yeah.
1: I wasn't the cool
0: kid.
1: So you
0: didn't have to play.
1: I was picked last, so I just said, you know what? I'm not going to put myself through the embarrassment. I'll just referee.
0: Yeah, but look, it led to a whole career.
1: Yeah, true.
0: Yeah.
1: True. Geez, you make me feel good on a Friday. Usually
0: what I'm
1: a Thursday.
0: All trying to do.
1: All right, the board's lit up here. There's a little bit of room left. 131873. Geez, there's a fair bit there to talk about. Are you a volunteer? Where do you like holidaying or visiting? A country town, be it in New South Wales or another part of Australia. And your school sports. Do you remember what you did at school? And were you a part of a school sporting team? And if you can remember the name of where you had to dodge the ball, that's going to do my head in now. We need to find an answer to that.
0: It'll frustrate us.
1: 131873, the number. So we got a $250 voucher from Tea Leaf Collections and the two double passes to Tootsie the Musical. We'll take a break. Your calls right after this.
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3: Mark Levy and Sarah McDonald. So, Sarah, here I am saying, what is it? It's dodgeball. It's dodgeball.
4: But thank you to the people texting in saying it was branding. It's like David's texted in on that because it was also called brandings. And I think that when you got out when it was brandings, then you join in the team that were trying to get the people who were still dodging. And it kind of got quite terrifying, actually. I think people probably have a bit of trauma from brandings. British Bulldog was another name for it. So brandings was definitely more violent. Violent, says somebody else. Poison ball is another name for it. They're all quite similar, but yeah. Brandings was violent. I'm glad kids don't play that anymore. I have Brandings trauma.
3: I think I'm still bruised from Brandings.
4: That's right.
3: Just before we get to your calls, I've just had this through from police. Sarah, we had a few calls earlier about a police pursuit in the southwest of Sydney. Police have now confirmed two teenagers have been arrested after an alleged stolen vehicle was located in the southwest shortly before 8:30, officers from Liverpool saw a BMW driving erratically on Humphreys Road, Bonnyrigg. With the assistance of Polair, the BMW was followed through Bonnyrigg and Heckenberg before heading south on the M7, M5 and Hume motorway at high speed. Polair continued to follow the car as it turned onto Narellan Road and travelled through Mount Annan, Narellan and then south onto the Camden Bypass. The BMW then turned and headed north on the Camden Bypass, where road spikes were unsuccessfully deployed. Polair followed the BMW north on the Hume and into the Campbelltown CBD. The car, the BMW, stopped near a car park in Lithgow Street, ironically, Campbelltown, and two people ran from the vehicle. Officers attended, arrested two teenagers nearby. Initial inquiries indicate the BMW was allegedly stolen from an address in Elizabeth Hills earlier today. The two teenagers were taken to Campbelltown Police Station, where inquiries continue. Gee whiz. They've been all over the southwest of Sydney, so I'm sure you'll hear more about that throughout the afternoon once police conclude their inquiries and potentially charge those teenagers. 131873 is the number. Lisa is at Rose Bay. Good morning, Lisa.
5: Oh, hi. How are you?
3: Good, thank you.
5: So, did you want to know about my volunteering experience?
3: Yes, please, Lisa. Where do you volunteer?
5: So I've just recently finished, but I volunteered for 4 years at an organisation called One and All. It's a creative hub for adults with disabilities. It's a day program. So they go there and they do like workshops all day long, from weights to dancing to cooking, pottery, sound bowls, yoga. It's a whole day of just workshops. And they are unbelievable. They basically run on volunteers.
3: Great.
5: So if you have a skill, like if you're good at pottery and you have that skill, you could facilitate a one-hour workshop there.
3: Lisa, just stay there for me. I'm going to pop you back to Chelsea. We'll get some details off you. I'd love to give them a bit more promotion. That sounds phenomenal. Yeah, what a great organisation and charity.
4: I'd love to be able to help with pottery. I did it for the first time in like 30 years last weekend. It was great fun.
3: How'd you go? Did you make a pot or something?
4: I made a woman and who's going to have a candle on her head, yes, with a real woman's body.
3: Is that what it looks like?
4: Well, I'll show it to you when I'm finished. But, you know, there's something about getting your hands on clay and being creative again, even if you haven't in your life. What a great organisation, Lisa.
3: Yeah.
4: Good on you.
3: That's terrific. Thank you, Lisa. Stay there. We'll get some details off you. June is next. June's listening to us in Roos. Morning, June.
6: Good morning to you. I did 20 years at Vinnie's at Macquarie Fields. The trouble was, Mark, I spent more money there every time I went. Every time I went. And one day I was out in the shops and I had this nice suit on that I'd bought there. And a lady came up to me and she said, "I do love your suit. Will you tell me where you bought it?" So I had to tell her I got it at Finney's.
3: Oh, it. This is the best, Jude.
4: Love it.
6: Oh. I'm nearly 95 and I'm so sorry I can't do it anymore, you know.
4: 20
6: anyway,
4: years. Good on you, Jude.
6: They had some gorgeous stuff, you know, people give away. And my other friends that used to go there, well, they're dead now. So anyway, I just thought I'd tell you.
3: June, can I do something special for you? I want to send you a $250 voucher from Tea Leaf Collections. You can shop their extraordinary range of milestone gifts and best-selling keepsake boxes. Can I do that for you?
6: Oh, thank you, Mark. Thank you very much.
3: You stay there, June, and we'll get all of your details. And thank you for calling in on the open line. What a lovely, lovely story that is.
4: Gorgeous. That's the perils of working at Vinnie's. You would buy more than you sell.
3: I'm assuming, too, if you're a volunteer at Vinnie's and the good stuff comes in, you get first dibs.
4: I know. It's good stuff.
3: Not
4: obviously
3: bad.
4: June did with that suit.
3: Not bad. A couple of regional towns, Warren, Central West New South Wales, great place to visit. Biggest skate park outside of Sydney. Great fishing and hunting adventures from Arthur. Have you ever been to Tilba? It's gorgeous.
4: Oh, Tilba's gorgeous.
3: Yeah?
4: Beautiful, yeah. And I think there's Upper and Lower Tilba.
3: Yeah, okay.
4: Beautiful little towns down near Bermagui, actually. Similar sort of area on hill, green country, rolling hills.
3: Now, I'll stand corrected on this one from Francis Harden. I'm pretty sure Harden has a silo that's got the beautiful artwork on the side of it. Someone will correct me if I'm wrong, but I'm pretty sure I go through Harden when I go out to see my dear friend Christian Young. And
4: okay.
3: I think there's one of the silos there that's got all the artwork on it.
4: I've seen a couple of them.
3: Yep. Levy Gulgong, the $10 town, has the oldest still operating opera house built in 1871, which was fantastic. The town is amazing and they hold the Gulgong Cup in June there from London.
4: They have a big festival there too.
3: Right.
4: They have writers' festivals. They have all sorts of things.
3: Okay. Let's keep going with some callers here. June, stay there. We'll get your details. Monique is next, listening in Sydney. Morning, Monique.
7: Good morning. I volunteer with a organisation called Gig Buddies. Pretty much you're just paired up with an individual in the community close to you that has some sort of disability ranging from very mild to quite severe, and you're pretty much just a friend to them. You catch up a minimum of maybe like once a month, and what you do is entirely up to you and your buddy, where you go, what you do, how often. It's pretty cool.
3: Isn't that great?
4: So you might take them to the park, to a movie, all sorts
7: Movies, dinner, parks, shows, whatever you like.
3: Oh, well, how long have you been volunteering there, did you say, Monique?
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3: Good on you. Well, stay there, Monique. 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
4: you
3: in Sydney.
4: Take your buddy.
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3: We'll get to the boys from Better in just a moment. Sarah, a couple of text messages there, though, before we wrap up.
4: Yeah, some great towns to visit. Millthorpe near Orange, Berrima and Braidwood, says Steve. Coonabarabran, go to see the bakery and see where the floods were, and the Royal Hotel, bloody awesome.
3: Fantastic. And Emily phoned through as well at Sailability Charity, taking kids on the water. Emily, we'll send you the other Tootsie double pass. Tootsie, the funniest night out in Sydney from the Academy Award-winning film comes the musical sensation, and you can book your tickets to Ticketmaster. But Emily, you've got a double pass coming your way. Sarah, have a great weekend.
4: You too. Go to the bakery at Merriwa and just get over your pain of wall ball, which is another terrible thing we used to play. Bulldog and wall ball. There's a lot of people texting in about, ouch, they can feel the pain of that ball hitting them.
3: I was too slow to evade the ball. Yeah, that was the problem.
4: Exactly.
3: See you, Sarah.
4: Bruises of childhood. See you, Mark.
3: Bye. Sarah McDonald, she's usually with us on a Thursday, but because we're in Lithgow yesterday, she's been good enough to come in and join us today. And I know how much you love hearing from Sarah, and she'll be back with us next week. Now, it's like Christmas for footy fans. 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
3: Duncan McRae is with us for the next few weeks. Michael Sullivan having a holiday, a well-earned break, as we like to say. Duncan, good morning to you.
19: Good morning, Mark, Tiggy, and all the listeners. Hope everyone's well. Yeah, I'm sure he's nice and stressed heading over to Europe.
3: Geez, I tell you what, that $3.50 for any starting winger to score the first try, great deal at Betr, mate.
19: Yeah, well, you'd think cause the way it's going with the game being so open, the spreading of the ball, I think there'll be a couple of tries out wide, especially with those short wingers for New South Wales cross kicks. So I think it's a great value bet.
3: $3.50, that's why you bet with Betr, B-E-T-R. Have a look for it, download the app, and that's where you can get it all happening. Mark Piggy-Riddell's on the other line. Hello, Piggy.
20: Yeah, morning, Levy. Morning, Duncan.
3: I'm off you blokes, by the way. There I am trying to help out the people of Lithgow. I've put on the high-vis vest, Duncan. I've put on the boots that were given to me by Transport for New South Wales. And what do you think the continuous call team have done? Seized on it, and now I'm known as Bob the Builder. Thanks, Piggy.
20: What about those photos? The AI photos that seem to come through on our text group, Levy? Are you going to make some of those public?
3: No, and I'll just say this to you and MG. If they go anywhere other than that text group, there will be a square up. Got me? You think he's funny, don't you? Yeah, think you're funny. All right, let's get into the footy. Friday night footy. We've got Canterbury and Melbourne. Piggy and myself will be calling this one with Josh Morris Duncan. What are the prices, buddy?
19: Yeah, the Bulldogs, they're favourites here, aren't they? Desperate for a victory. $1.62, $2.30 the Storm, missing a whole host of stars, and 3.5 start for Melbourne.
20: Yeah, you'd like to think the Bulldogs in this one. As Duncan said, the Melbourne Storm missing plenty of their stars with origin commitments. I'm going to go with the Doggies.
3: St George Illawarra and New Zealand Warriors tomorrow from Cogra at 5.30, Duncan.
19: Yeah, well, Piggy's Dragons, 4.30 here to get off the mark with their first win. $1.22 for the very impressive Warriors, and they're giving away 13.5 start for St George Illawarra.
20: Levy, I've stuck with the Dragons since round one. I'm going to stick with them again tomorrow.
3: Well, they showed a bit of fight last week, as you pointed out on our podcast during the week, but you are up against a pretty impressive Warriors side. Manly and Gold Coast, the late game tomorrow, Dunk?
19: Yeah, the Seagulls, very short here, aren't they, on fire under Kieran Foran. $1.28 from Manly. The Titans, $3.70, and travelling to Four Pines, they've got 12.5 start.
20: Yeah, I like the Manly Seagulls at home, and as Dunk just said, Kieran Foran, he's done a tremendous job since taking over.
3: And then, of course, Sunday, the One Irons back on deck, Gav with big man Cooper Johnson. Oh, Breeny's back too from his 376th Bruce Springsteen concert. North Queensland Cowboys and the South Sydney Rabbitohs from Townsville, here, Dunk?
19: Yeah, both teams decimated from origin, aren't they, Mark? $1.65 at home, the Cowboys, after their great win in Magic Round. $2.25 for our Bunnies, and they've got 3.5 start.
20: Yeah, I'm going to stick with the Cowboys. I'm going to stick with the home team there. I know there's a few outs for both sides, but I think that home crowd might get them home.
3: All right, we should touch on origin as well, Duncan, because you'll have all the different markets. And just another wrap again for the $3.50 for any starting winger to score the first try. To'o, Cooler, Cobbo, Jojo, Fifita, $3.50 if you want to back the first try scorer markets and for one of the wingers to score. What about head-to-head, Duncan? What are the punters doing on origin one?
19: Yeah, breaking news here, Mark. Something different. New South Wales have shortened $1.65 into $1.55 now. $2.45 Queensland. I'm sure that will tighten up. And they've got 4.5 start at the moment for Origin 1.
3: What do you think of the two teams, Piggy, when you put them sort of side by side? Who's got the better team on paper, do you think?
20: Oh, look, I don't really want to make any crazy comments there, Levy. I'm very happy with the New South Wales side. That's all I'm worried about. And I fully expect them to go out Wednesday night and hopefully get a first game one win.
3: There's your opportunity to give it Queensland, and you've put
20: me yourself. No. Don't need to give them any ammo.
3: Oh, well, mate, I've given it to Ashley Klein this week. Apparently that's
20: good. I know.
3: Anyway.
20: Yeah.
3: Come on, Ashley, be nice to New South Wales, please. Duncan, big day of racing tomorrow in Doomben. It's Doomben Cup Day. We've got the Sydney races at Randwick, 10-event program, first jumping at 11 o'clock. What are some of the horses that have been back with the better punters?
19: Yeah, we'll kick off the Doomben Cup where the star of Australian turf, Pride of Jenny's, 360 into 330 favourite now for that race. Half Yours, 320 out to 360, and Birdman at $4. Just the market movers. Race 9, number 19 up in Doomben. Midnight Dynamite, 3 into 240. And in the Chief, and at Ram, we've got two Kings. Race 10, number 12, King Tut, 6 into 440. And in Race 7, number 11, 4 into 280. The King of the Sea, and I just thought I'd mention the A-League Grand Finals on as well, Mark.
3: Yeah.
19: We're all under $2, $3.50 Sydney FC, and the draw there for the GF is $3.40 in normal time.
3: Now, one of the great racehorses out of Queensland, Piggy, was Chief De Beers, and as the late, great Wayne Wilson used to say, here's the Chief De Beers, and you've got a horse going around in this one, don't you? Flying Destiny, number 8.
20: Yes, I do, Levy. It's exciting. It's won its last three, so races in that up at Doomben on Saturday. So that's race 5, number 8, Flying Destiny.
3: You tipping that one, are you?
20: Oh, well, I've got to, don't I? I've tipped it its last three and it's won, so I'll tip it again.
3: You don't have to do anything, but if you stop it, you're effectively costing yourself a few thousand dollars. In fact, tens of thousands of dollars.
20: Yes, a rather large amount, so...
3: Race five, number eight at Doomben tomorrow, Duncan. Flying Destiny. Can we get a price about the Michael Friedman runner?
19: Yeah, $8 there. So good value for the Pigmeister. Hope he can bring home the ass. Mate, I remember Wayne Wilson. Chief de Bowers, one of the great horses.
3: Come on, give us a bit more, Duncan. That was good.
19: Oh, Mark, mate, I'll go out on a high. Thank you, lads. Thank you.
3: I loved his call of media puzzle in the Melbourne Cup. Media puzzle. Damien riding with the spirit of Jason. How was that, Dunk?
19: Outstanding,
3: thanks
19: Mark.
3: Thanks very much. Appreciate your support. Good on you, boys. Have a great weekend. We'll catch you next week.
19: Thanks, guys. Thank you.
3: Well done. See you later. Bye, mate. There they are, the boys from Betta. Geez, I want to give that a wrap. $3.50, one of the wingers to score the first try in Origin 1. 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
8: I need to give you the rest of the Blues clues. I'm a Sharks legend, having played 328 games for the club and dressed in my budgies. I featured prominently in the iconic Tina Turner Simply the Best ad in the 1990s. If you know who that is, initials ET, 131873. We'll take the 10th caller through right now in our Blues Clues competition and you win yourself a double pass to Origin 1 on Wednesday night. And make sure you stay listening to Michael and Clinton because they'll have some more double passes to give away throughout the day here on 2GB, thanks to the National Rugby League. Speaking of Michael McLaren, here he is. Morning, Michael.
9: Morning, Mark. Yeah, don't call home. You've got to call, what is it, the prize line or the open line?
8: Well, I just do the open line.
9: Open line. Okay.
8: Only because they've got to do other things out there and it's just easier to ring the open line. Mm. But you do whatever you like on your show.
9: I do the prize line.
8: Do you?
9: Yeah. Just mix it up.
8: Mix it up.
9: Make sure people are listening.
8: All right.
9: You know.
8: 131873 is the number.
9: Something gone wrong with that open line.
8: I think the open line's broken. Do you know what? Ring the prize line. 1-300-722-873.
9: Funny I mentioned that.
8: 1-300-722-873. Phone boxes. We've broken phone box.
9: You've broken it.
8: We've broken it. It's
9: not
8: officially
9: the first time.
8: Gone.
9: Well, that just shows how popular this competition is.
8: Yes, this competition is radio.
9: It's the new Taylor Swift.
8: Michael, and I'll say this. You got the ball rolling on the Great Western Highway. There were a lot of people in Lithgow who wanted to compliment you as well. For first raising this on this particular radio network.
9: Nice.
8: So we've sort of both been covering it, but you got the ball rolling. So
9: we'll do something at the other end. We'll do something up top of the Blue Mountains. I don't know when. I'd say in the next couple of months we'll sort that out. We'll be in Mount Victoria or Blackheath or something like that. And if we're complimenting, just say again to you publicly, like I said privately, it was a magnificent OB yesterday.
8: Thank you, mate.
9: And I just got the sense of the sense of passion in that room that came across with all these different people, councillors, politicians, but everyday people, truckies and the people running the club. And, I mean, that the bloke at the end who's the president, he just sounded like a really good Australian and just said, look, you know, we're being forgotten here. And this is where stations like ours, okay, we're based in Sydney, but we go through 2LT. I mean, we can make a bit of a difference. As you said, the police wouldn't have been there yesterday, except for the fact that you were there and 2GB was there. So it's good to be part of that.
8: And the other point I made yesterday is that, okay, it might not affect the Sydney Basin as far as listeners to this radio station that don't go over the mountains, but there are thousands and thousands of people who do. And there's thousands and thousands of people on the other side of the Blue Mountains who come to Sydney. And that's why the Premier, and I think the other thing I took away from the the show yesterday was, there was a very direct message to the Premier of the state of New South Wales, get out here and start facing us and fronting up to the problems we're experiencing. So, Chris, you've got to get out there and talk to the people, mate. You can't sit in your ivory tower on Macquarie Street. What do you got coming up today, Michael?
9: Mate, lots of different things today, actually. We're going to look at the history of the handshake.
8: Mm.
9: I know it's random, but, I mean, have you ever thought about why do we shake hands?
8: I had an awkward encounter yesterday. I put my hand out and someone turned away. You sort of left hanging.
9: They did the thing with the hand past the ears. One of those.
8: That was awkward.
9: How was Janelle Saffin, by the way?
8: Very good.
9: Alice is here with real estate. Also, there was a story out today. Almost 1.2 billion people are living with a mental disorder, and that is more than double the figure from 1990. So, look, okay, better diagnosis, more people talking, that sort of thing is good, but is there something else at play here?
8: Love it.
9: I'll speak to one of the professors from UQ who's behind the research.
8: Great. Good on you, Michael.
9: Thank you, Mark.
8: Thank you very much. Have a great weekend to you and your team. Tanya is through from Strathfield. Tanya, please tell me you've got the answer to Blue's Clues.
0: I can't believe I actually do. It's Andrew Ettinghausen.
8: You little beauty. Tanya, you're off to Origin One.
0: Oh, my goodness. Thank you.
8: Congratulations. Thanks to the National Rugby League. And here is 2GB, a double pass coming your way for the Origin opener on Wednesday night.

0: Well, tonight marks the opening night of the 16th Vivid Sydney Festival, which lights up our iconic Harbour City. This year's Vivid festivities are promised to be bigger and better than ever before. New this year, the festival extends into the day with daytime activations across the city. The drone show will be back too, performing in Cockle Bay. More than 80% of Vivid Sydney is free to enjoy, so get out there and have a look at Vivid Sydney. So it's a great celebration, and it runs through until Saturday, June 13. So Vivid, it starts tonight, the 16th edition, and it runs right the way through until Saturday, the 13th of June. All I really need is a little goodness. And unfortunately, this is not good news. Jaden Sewer has torn his calf on the eve of the Dragons' clash with the Warriors, so he is out of tomorrow's game at Kogra.
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0: 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That's it for me today. In fact, I will be back tonight, of course, for some football with the continuous call team from 7 o'clock. I'll be heading out to a Accor Stadium to call the game between Canterbury and Melbourne. And a reminder, you can take advantage of the sync button on the 2GB app so you can match our commentary up with the vision, whether you're watching on Nine or Fox, another way in which you can watch the footy with the 2GB commentary. Michael's up next, then Clinton. Adam Hawes will have sports today, I should say. And then we jump into the continuous call team. Have a great weekend. I'll see you around the roundabout. Bye-bye.
11: 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Keep your home warm with Rinnai Heating from the Energy People, Fishwick.
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5: It's 17 degrees in Canberra, partly cloudy and a top of 17. From the Capital Radio Newsroom, good afternoon. I'm Tia Priest-Willamott. Opposition leader Angus Taylor says the Albanese government is panicked and making last-minute changes to its tax package. From July next year, Labor is planning to rein in capital gains tax concessions and negative gearing deductions, but it's understood the government may carve out tech businesses from the CGT legislation. Mr. Taylor says that's ridiculous and there should be no change made to the tax breaks at all.
13: You know, what they're saying now is they're saying we'll have a carve-out for tech entrepreneurs, but not for a hairdresser. Not for a fitness instructor. I mean, seriously? How does this work? It makes absolutely no sense. They're panicked.
5: Another group of ISIS-linked Australians are on their way back to Australia. The seven women and 14 children have left a camp in northeast Syria to travel to Damascus before flying home. It follows the return of another cohort earlier this month. Labor Minister Tanya Plibersek has told public broadcasters authorities will be prepared for the group when it touches down.
14: They'll face the same consequences as the first group, which is if there are any crimes that they're accused of, they'll be taken into custody and treated with the full force of the law.
5: The Canberra Business Chamber is voicing concerns about rising antisocial behaviour in shopping centres and retail stores across the territory. The warning follows an inquiry into Canberra's nightlife, which found many people are reluctant to go out at night because of safety worries, while businesses in Tuggeranong continue to report problems involving groups of teenagers. Chief Executive Greg Harford says it needs to be addressed.
15: What we are seeing is a lot more antisocial behaviour, which is leading some people to be concerned about safety issues. We really need to sort of make sure that the streets are safe, that our city is a safe place, and we want people to be able to get out and about.
5: The Australian Education Union ACT branch has announced a full-day strike on June 11th in protest of a new enterprise agreement. The news comes after today's two-hour strike this morning, which saw public school teachers and staff stop work for the first time in 15 years. Australia's unemployment rate has risen over the past month following the loss of 19,000 jobs. New data from the Bureau of Statistics shows unemployment increased by 0.2 percentage points in April, taking the rate to 4.5%. Andrew Lee, Assistant Minister for Productivity, Competition, Charities and Treasury, says this is a low unemployment rate by historical standards.
16: The unemployment rate is lower than it's been for any government in the past 50 years. This is a government which has managed to ensure that we're delivering for the most vulnerable while also maintaining a historically low level of unemployment.
5: The ACT government has announced they're delivering on their election commitment to increase investment in arts organisations by 25%. The ongoing funding of over $8 million aims to provide certainty to local artists, creatives and organisations to plan, invest and grow their new work. The announcement includes ongoing support for Culture Break to continue to deliver its student dance program in ACT government schools from July 1st this year. And Australian fast food business Guzman & Gomez is pulling out of the United States. The Mexican-themed chain says the financial performance of the US business was not acceptable or meeting its targets. In the news ahead, Canberra and the broader New South Wales region were treated to a meteor lighting up in the skies last night, and researchers have managed to film an immune cell that eats melanoma cells and helps slow the growth of tumours. Plus the latest finance and sport here at 2CC.
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5: Canberra and the broader New South Wales region were treated to a meteor lighting up in the skies last night. Dr. Brad Tucker, astrophysicist at the ANU, says the timing of the meteor was quite rare.
19: Probably the rarest part of it is the timing of it happening just after 6:30 in the winter. Dark, but still lots of people out and about. So lots of people witnessed it. Had this been 12 a.m., 1 a.m. in the middle of the night, not many people see it. Or even if it was in the summer, had this happened in December, less people would have spotted it as well.
5: Researchers have managed to film an immune cell that eats melanoma cells and helps slow the growth of tumours. After devouring the skin cancer, the cells display a biological red flag to alert the rest of the immune system. The Garvan Institute's Professor Tree Fan says the discovery may help treat other forms of cancer.
20: These macrophages make up a third of the cells, not just in skin cancers like melanomas, but can make up to a third of the cells in other tumours like brain tumours. So we're really curious to see if the same thing that we see in the melanomas might also hold true in these other cancers.
5: And this one's for the Star Wars fans. A 5-metre-tall installation of the character Grogu, nicknamed Baby Yoda, will take over the Canberra Centre today to celebrate the release of the latest Star Wars movie. The pop-up spectacle will be around today and tomorrow.
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5: Checking petrol prices, unleaded is $1.83 at the Ready Express in Charnwood. It's $1.79 at the Metro in Fishwick, and it's $1.85 at the Ampol in Caldwell.
1: The latest finance report.
5: The ASX 200 is up 37 points at 8,659. Gold is selling at $4,527 an ounce, and one Australian dollar is buying 71.41 US cents.
1: Sports update.
5: Canberra has suffered a 30-22 loss to the Dolphins in front of a home crowd at GIO Stadium. Green Machine captain Joe Tarpane says it was a frustrating loss.
21: We got players out, they got players out, so it was a scrappy game. But yeah, we need to put some winning performances together to get in the eight and give us a chance at finals 40.
5: The Brumbies are looking to lock in their final spot with tonight's match against the New South Wales Waratahs. The last time the two sides met, the ACT side went down by 2 points. Head coach Stephen Larkham says they've reviewed that match and are ready to do battle again.
22: They pose some threats across the park, you know, with their kicking game, with their short passes at the line, kicks in behind, down edges. So, yeah, we identified a few of those areas that weren't good enough from the last game. We've worked hard over the last 6 weeks now to try and rectify some of those issues.
5: Tonight's clash will mark Alan Alalatoa's 150th game with the Brumbies. Bulldogs coach Cameron Seraldo has assured hooker Bailey Haywood his future is safe at the club. With the Dogs on a 5-game losing streak, general manager Phil Gold was seen in a meeting with Titans number 9 Sam Verrills. Ahead of tonight's crucial clash with the Storm, Seraldo says Haywood shouldn't be worried.
23: Bailey knows how much we love him, knows how much we believe in him, and we know that he's going to be a great Bulldog player long term.
5: And the AFL's concussion protocols have again come under scrutiny. Hawthorn forward Nick Watson was left on the field for at least 3 minutes in last night's game after copping a heavy knock. And that's the latest from the Capital Radio newsroom.
1: 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Alexander Watson insulation. Canberra's cold. Your house doesn't have to be.
5: Partly cloudy today and a top of 17 degrees. Cloudy tomorrow and 17 again. 18 on Sunday and another cloudy day. Then 18 and a shower or two expected for your Monday. Right now it's 16 degrees in Spence, it's 16 degrees in Dixon, and it's currently 15 degrees in Monash.
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6: Yes, it is, and good to be with you. Here we go. It is Friday, May 22, and there's a little bit of sun out there at the moment, although I'm worried there is some rain on the way. I didn't bring the umbrella today, you see, so there's almost a guarantee. All I should have done was wash the car this morning, and then I'm guaranteed it would rain, but we've probably had enough of it, haven't we, for the time being? 131-873, the open line number. The open line's working again. It had a little bit of a hiccup at the end of Mark's show there, but it's back up and running. And I hope it remains that way for the next 3 hours. Otherwise, I'll just guess I'll talk to myself and Joel. We'll have a little chin wag about old times or something. 131-873, test it out if you like. Now, a few different people coming your way between now and 3 o'clock. I will speak to a historian from the University of Sydney in the next hour for something completely random and different. The history of the handshake. Now, you might think, oh, that's a bit weird, and it is a bit of a unique topic, but it's an interesting topic. Why do we shake hands? There's a common idea that it goes way, way back, and it was designed to show the other person, which, yeah, historically would have been a man, that you're not carrying a weapon, right? So I have, here's my palm of my hand, I don't have a knife or a dagger concealed, let's shake hands, and so on and so forth. But then, of course, you think throughout history there have been some incredible moments that have essentially been sealed by a handshake. And there have even been elections arguably lost because of handshakes. If Mark Latham's listening now, he might well regret the time he tried to rip John Howard's arm off its shoulder socket, right? It was just silly. And people thought, okay, this guy looks a little weird. I thought he had some good policies, but that's strange. And then, of course, the polling went straight down after that. So some interesting moments throughout history. I'll speak to Dr. Louise Pryke about that after 1 o'clock. Alice is back with real estate. I'm very keen to speak to Alice, particularly today, because I saw some research. Was it SQM? I can't remember who it was, but they suggested that the clearance rate in Sydney last weekend was about 30-something percent. Which is just diabolical compared to where it's been on average in the 60s and 70s for months and months and months, if not years. So are people already not buying, not investing, not taking their product to market because of all of these

and I can't remember what particular part of Africa specialised in, but it was all right, actually. But I think if you said to most people, what's typical African food, they'd probably say, well, I don't know. No idea. So we're going to find out after 2 o'clock. I'll be sampling a little bit myself. And then before we go home, as I said to Mark, a story in the UK Telegraph overnight, and it was another one of those sort of, you know, whack you down headlines where it suggested that almost 1.2 billion people are now living with mental health disorders worldwide. In 1990, the figure was half of that. So the global population has certainly not doubled since 1990. But the number of people living with or diagnosed with a mental disorder has doubled. 1.2 billion people. That's a staggering number. So what's behind that? Well, the team at University of Queensland, UQ, their School of Public Health, and the Queensland Centre for Mental Health Research have been crunching some of these numbers. And I'll speak to the Associate Professor Damien Santamauro about that in the final hour. Is it the case that we have better diagnosis? Is it the case that more men in particular are now saying, look, I think I've got an issue here, doc, or family or whatever, and let's talk about this? And so obviously the numbers increase. I'm sure all of that's going on. That's certainly part of the mix. But is there also something else happening? I mean, you think about the NDIS and the number of children now that apparently are autistic or have ADHD or who knows what. Again, all very legitimate medical realities. But in the volume that is being prescribed and diagnosed, really? I suspect there's something else at play here. So I'll try to get to the bottom of that as best as we can in the final hour. So all of that and more, stay with us. Anything that happens in the world of news, we'll bring it your way, of course, if we can. 131-873. It is right on 12:15. Well, as the old saying goes, tax something more and you'll get less of it. I mean, how often have we heard that said these past couple of weeks following Labor's high-tax revenue-siphoning budget? I think everyone knows it to be true. It is one of those iron laws of economics. And yet Jim Chalmers and Anthony Albanese seem to think that for them, this time, it'll be different. I mean, the arrogance is telling, but so too is the ignorance. You can tell these blokes have never started a business of their own, let alone been a major investor in a startup or emerging pocket of the economy, because if they had, they'd have seen the consequences of their capital gains tax policy a mile off and they would have tried to avoid it. I mean, experience would have their inbuilt warning lights flashing amber, but of course the experience wasn't there to begin with. And so they've blundered into this policy mess, a mess of their own making, that was initially flagged as being about making housing less attractive to investors, but of course ended up making investing in general less attractive to just about everyone. And don't forget, there were headlines earlier in the week suggesting the government were keen to ram all of this through the parliament as quickly as possible. They want the budget bills ready to go. Negotiations with the Greens are already happening to secure the numbers. Scrutiny is to be the bridesmaid that fails to catch the bouquet. I mean, the whole thing is extraordinary. I mean, I can't recall a reaction to a budget like this in many, many years. We've got the young and the old, the tech sector, the entrepreneurs, business owners, small business, even a Labor Premier, going on the record to say it all goes too far, that it's riddled with minefields, and importantly, that it fails to meet the desperately needed ambition of reform. Now, I know I was warning you weeks ago that the only beneficiary of what Chalmers was plotting to unveil on budget night was to be Chalmers himself, that all of this guff about intergenerational fairness was simply the marketing spin. But not even I thought that the government would be so cavalier as to erase the 50% CGT discount from parts of the economy beyond housing. But here we are. Mind you, with that said, there is one part of the economy that looks like it's going to be exempt. Renewable energy projects. And unlike the tech sector and startups and all the others now busily lobbying the government for a carve-out, it seems the renewable mob had one from day dot. Now, again, to go full circle, perhaps Chalmers is aware, after all, that if you tax something more, you get less of it. I mean, otherwise, why would he have agreed to exempt renewable investment from his CGT raid? The policy for renewable infrastructure is being sold as temporary. Mind you, it does apply until 2030. And it seems to be just about the only exemption, aside from superannuation and

0: family home that tax law will now entertain. And as with all of these matters, the details are complicated, the justifications even more so, but in a nutshell, the government have created a carve-out in the budget for foreign companies and trusts that dispose of renewable energy assets before the 30th of June 2030. But what makes this even more interesting is the fact that foreign businesses are generally prohibited from claiming the 50% CGT discount under normal circumstances. So it looks as though the government have really gone out of their way to ring-fence the renewable sector so that overseas capital continues to flow in and underwrite the mega projects that are going to be needed if we're any hope of achieving the ambitious emissions targets. So they'll give a CGT discount to the foreign investor when it comes to turbines and solar cells and who knows what else. But you, the mum and dad Australian investor, anywhere else you want to park your money, let alone the young people that want to start a business, forget it. No discount for you. Good luck, Jim Chalmers, explaining that one to the electorate. But then, you see, you're left to wonder how it is that all of the implications from a budget as revolutionary as this one, that the only sector, the only part of an economy as diversified and complicated as ours to receive the special treatment from changes to the CGT discount was industrial-scale investment in renewables. How come they got the carve-out and no one else did? I mean, was this something the Treasurer himself instigated from the get-go? Or was it a last-minute exemption insisted upon by Chris Bowen? And of course, if it was the latter, then I guess you have to give him credit for defending his patch. But what does it say about the effectiveness or the advocacy skills of the others around the Cabinet table? I mean, especially take, for example, the Small Business Minister, Anne Ali, let alone the Minister for Industry and Innovation, Tim Ayres, who has responsibility for the startup sector. Were they unable to prosecute the case for retaining the CGT discount for their constituents? Or don't they understand the implications at all? And where have they been since the budget was handed down on May 12? I mean, I haven't seen much of them, certainly not Dr. Ali. Have they been consulting relevant stakeholders, or are they just locked in heated negotiations with the Treasurer and the Prime Minister behind the scenes that we're not seeing? Or do they actually agree with their fearless leaders that the broken promises were not just worth it, but that they were sound economic policy? I mean, do they agree or disagree with the Labor demigod Paul Keating, who this week accused wealthy business types of howling about the changes, having, quote-unquote, feasted on lightly taxed capital gains for 25 years? As I said yesterday, I still predict the government will back down a little bit before they present the relevant legislation to the Parliament next month. I just don't think the Albanese government, let alone the Prime Minister himself, has the stomach for a well-funded, digitally savvy fight with the tech entrepreneurs of Australia, many of whom, of course, are well-connected to the very young voters that this budget was apparently meant to benefit. So, still, I say, expect some sort of carve-out for them in the next week or so, the tech sector. You're going to hear a lot about careful consultations and having listened. You'll hear all of that, I think. But in truth, wise monetary brains that weren't just looking for new revenue streams for themselves would have preempted all of this by limiting any changes to the capital gains discount to housing and housing alone in the first place. Of course, even if that's where they parked their ambition, it still would have been a broken promise. But it's hard to come to any other conclusion here than Labor thought, heck, look, if we're going to break our word on capital gains, we may as well go for broke and go beyond housing. Now, perhaps they didn't anticipate the size of the reaction. Perhaps their focus groups misread the actual mood of the people. I don't know. But I do know this. If they don't start announcing a few exemptions to their all-encompassing tax grab, they'll do more than damage their political capital. They'll drain future capital from the entire Australian economy.
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2: Opposition leader Angus Taylor says small businesses will be damaged by Labor's decision to impose a tax on trusts.
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3: A 29-year-old woman and a 29-year-old man have been charged after a series of alleged offences across Canberra.
1: And world news impacts.
4: Police in the United States say the threat has been neutralised after an active shooter situation at a mosque in San Diego.
1: When you need to know. 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
4: Okay, tell me, what do you make of it? See, a lot of people probably wouldn't be across all the detail because there's just so many moving parts with this ridiculous budget that people are trying to digest. And I saw a headline just the other day saying that the tax accountants have never been so busy, they're run off their feet. They're loving this. They're loving all of this uncertainty. They'd be making a fortune, just like Singapore Airlines making a fortune at the moment because the Emirati Airlines aren't getting too many bookings. But the carve-out for foreign institutional investors until 2030 for the CGT discount when it comes to renewable infrastructure. Now, as I said, you know, mum and dad investor out there want to have an investment property, or they've put some money into a business, or whatever it happens to be. No CGT discount, no carve out for you from now onwards, essentially. But if you want to start buying and selling your institutional renewable energy shares or programs or infrastructure, particularly turbines and solar cells. We'll give you the discount if you are not an Australian resident. It's just, how does the government possibly sell that to the voter? That's what I want to understand. I understand why they're doing it, because a lot of the money for the renewable sector isn't Australian. It's coming in from overseas. And a lot of these turbines and solar cells, these are foreign companies, foreign products, foreign capital, right? And you're the collateral. And the government don't want to discourage them to continue to invest, because if they do, the solar farms aren't built, the wind turbine farms, or whatever you want to call them, are not built. The government don't meet their net zero targets. And Chris Bowen is now the chairman of the Climate Committee or whatever it is internationally with the UN, so that'd be a really bad look. So they want to keep that going until at least 2030, and they'll probably then extend it further. But at the same time, they're denying Australian citizens the same sort of tax discount on every other investment imaginable. How's that smart? How's that fair? How's that for, forget intergenerational equity, what about international equity? 131873. Greg says, I think you might be giving Chris Bowen a bit too much credit regarding the old negotiating skills. He says, I see the Greens behind all of this, and it further supports the suggestion the CGT changes were long in the planning. Well, they were long in the planning. You don't just come up with this overnight. You're quite right about that. But the point I make, almost facetiously, Greg, is, look, somehow the renewable sector got the carve out. I don't know if Chris Bowen had prior knowledge of the budget and said, oh, hang on, what about my patch? Oh, yeah, all right, Chris, we'll give you the... And the others didn't see it, or they don't understand it, or maybe all along the government just, Chalmers, et cetera, were keen to keep the money flowing into the renewable sector for obvious reasons, and so they did Bowen's work for him. I don't know, but, I mean, for goodness sake, Dr. Anne Arleigh's the small business minister. Has anyone heard from her? I mean, is she screaming blue murder over these changes on behalf of her constituents? What about Tim Ayres? He pops up on Sky occasionally. But is he out there on the record saying, as the minister who's responsible for startups, essentially, as innovation and industry minister, hey, I think this is a really bad idea and I'm going to fight this around the cabinet table? Is he saying that? I haven't heard him say that. He must be on board. Must think it's a really good idea. Either that or he doesn't understand it. I'll leave you to decide. 131873. Councillor Harry Stavrinos has called in from Canterbury Bankstown. Hi, Councillor.
5: G'day, Michael. Look, as well as being a councillor, I'm also a tax agent. I'm a tax accountant. And I can tell you now, a lot of people, and it hasn't really been mentioned much in the media, is the fact that assets that were acquired before the 20th of September 1985 are now going to effectively also be covered by the CGT. They're now talking about asking a lot of people that have assets pre-September 85 to now get valuations as of the 1st of July 2027, and the cost base for those assets will commence from the 1st of July 2027. So a lot of people now who had assets pre-September 1985 who weren't in fact taxed at all are now going to start being taxed on assets that they had before that time. This is crazy.
4: Depending when they offload them, yes.
5: Yeah, but it's absolutely crazy, Michael. This is a massive tax grab. I mean, I don't believe that a lot of people know about this change. Fair enough. All right, you've changed the laws on CGT from any asset that's been acquired after 1985, and with the changes in 1999, you're now reverting back to the indexation. But anybody who had an asset pre-September 85 never had a CGT implication at all. Now, all of a sudden, they are going to have a CGT implication. This is just crazy. Look, this government, I don't think they understand anything about fiscal responsibility. I don't think they know anything about curbing spending. They're blowing money like a drunken sailor. Australia's going down the gurgler very, very quickly, Michael. And I tell you now, it should not be about what the nation can offer you. It should be about what we can do for our nation. And unfortunately, the politicians in Canberra, they only know how to blow money and to put money into people's pockets. One in two people in Australia today get more in welfare than what they pay in tax. I mean, half the country's on the nation's payroll, if you think about it that way. So, I mean, people think about their own pocket. They don't think about what we're going to leave for future generations. Over $1 trillion worth of debt. Who's going to repay all this? How are we going to...
4: Well, apparently the people, we know who's going to pay it because, well, I don't think they'll ever repay it, but they're the ones that are carrying the interest burden, and that's the young people that this budget allegedly helps. I mean, this is the thing. So, okay, house prices might come down a little. Maybe they get a slightly improved opportunity to get into the market, but that's still yet to be seen. But they won't have the investment opportunities that their parents and grandparents had to grow that wealth once they certainly, hit their 40s and 50s and might have a little spare capital to put into investments. That'll be denied them. And as you say, they're going to be on the hook for all the interest of this $1 trillion federal debt. And then on top of that, nearly we're going to be heading toward $1 trillion state debt. There's still the collateral for that. On and on it goes. What do we got to show for it? Well, in New South Wales, a couple of new motorways. Okay, sure, but you pay to use them. And beyond that, not much. A lot of the money is simply going to pay for what is essentially welfare, be it NDIS, age pension, this, that, and the other. Now, I'm not saying we shouldn't pay that, but it's not productive debt. It's not like you're taking out a home loan to buy an asset which will appreciate markedly in value and then down the track you can sell it some miles in front with or without CGT discounts. Nothing like that at all. To use a Wayne Swanism, a lot of it's actually bad debt from an economic, a national economic point of view. Intergenerational equity by foot. Thank you, Councillor. Quite fired up. Good on you. 131-873, the open line number. Here's an interesting note. I'm just seeing who this is from. This is from Bruce. G'day, Bruce. He says, "Hiya, Michael. You mentioned Singapore Airlines. My wife and I booked Return Europe flights premium economy in February, $8,400. The exact same seats on the same flight in October, $16,300. Ouch." He says, yeah. But you see, they can do it because very few people at the moment are flying Emirates, Etihad, Qatar, whatever, through the Middle East because they're not sure if it'll be on for young and old there in the Persian Gulf next Tuesday. So they're going via Singapore because it's got a fantastic reputation, the best reputation of any Asian airline. If they can't get Qantas, they go Singapore Airlines. And unlike Qantas, if you want to go to Europe, Singapore will land in almost every capital city. Qantas, I think, only goes to London, Paris, and Rome, from memory. So people say, all right, I'll go Singapore. And Singapore said, you beauty, let's plant that money tree and water it. And they're making a lot of money. You ask any travel agent, Singapore Airlines at the moment are making a squillion. It's 25 to 1.
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7: This is from Paula on the text. She says, if you cross the iconic Harbour Bridge lately, it is in the worst disrepair I've seen in the past 50 years. What will men's do about this? It's shameful. Regards, Paula. Thanks, Paula. I have. It's looking terrible. There's no doubt about it. There's rust everywhere and the paint's peeling. There is a very significant rectification program underway, and that's to get her looking as good as she possibly can for the 100th in, what is a couple of years' time, I think. But it's really looking bad. I don't know why, because, I mean, the painting continues 24/7. It's just one of those ongoing processes, right? That's what I'm led to believe. But I personally come to the conclusion that when you're constantly putting fireworks off the thing and everything else, that would damage the paint. There's a lot of heat. I can't imagine it would be without impact. I don't know. I'm led to believe there's nothing structurally problematic. It's more an aesthetic thing. But, yeah, I mean, with the Opera House, it's one of our great icons, one of the two great icons, not just of Sydney but of Australia. I've made this point before, but so thank you for raising it again. When you leave your major icons to look tardy, and that's what the Harbour Bridge looks at the moment, looks tardy, it'd be like leaving the Opera House for the sales to sort of go grimy and dirty. I mean, it's a bad look for your city. It says that you're running out of money. It says that your best days are behind you. It's a metaphor, right? I'm in favour of getting it looking good and getting it done as quickly as possible. Thank you for the text. Maybe others have noticed that as well. 131873. Sad news coming in from South America. I see ABC reporting an Australian man has died in Peru after falling from an embankment while walking the Inca Trail to Machu Picchu. He was apparently walking in a group of tourists on Wednesday local time when he tripped and fell through a damaged security barrier. According to the local police, the 53-year-old is believed to have fallen up to 400 metres in a difficult-to-access area. His body's been rescued. It was rescued yesterday and transported to a nearby township. I'm told he'd been travelling in Peru with his wife. It's a devastating situation for her, obviously, too, but very sad. An Australian man has fallen to his death in Machu Picchu. Now, there was a piece in the Herald overnight, and this piqued my interest because recently I stayed at a hotel in the Sydney CBD and arrived there pretty late. So I thought, okay, it's wet, too late, I'm not going out to eat, I'll just get a bit of room service. You know, nothing really tickled the fancy on the menu. So, all right, get a bowl of hot chips, you know, dinner of champions. So ordered the bowl of fries from the room service menu. Now, you know, they were covered in some truffle mayonnaise thing, so $15 on the menu. Jeez, hope these potatoes were personally carried on someone's back from Amsterdam or something for that price. But anyway, so $15 for chips with, you know, mayonnaise essentially on the top. Okay, outrageous in itself, but what are you going to do? But then when the receipt arrived, the price to sign for was $25. Well, hang on. I know we're living through some inflation, but, I mean, that's Zimbabwean kind of stuff. What the hell? Yeah. So, to my surprise, there was a $10 room delivery fee. So this is the room service menu. So the name would sort of imply that they bring it from the kitchen to the room, right? And there's the ticket price. But if you look at the fine print with incredibly powerful, you know, superhero corneas, you can read $10 room delivery fee on top on the room service menu. I mean, I sort of would have thought it was all part of the deal. Anyway, so look, I'm not a fussy guy. I would have happily walked down to the hotel kitchen myself and picked it up to avoid the $10 room service fee. It wouldn't have been a very big walk. Knock on the door. G'day, fellas. Chips. Yeah, room, whatever it was. Thanks. There's your $15. Don't spend it all at once. I'll walk back to the room. They probably would have been warmer by the time I took them back than by the time the waiter or whatever brought them up on the tray. Anyway, $25 for a bowl of chips. Okay? So I'm not going back. That's that point. But it does raise the issue of these discretionary surcharges. Now, as I said, there's a very good piece in the Sydney Morning Herald about all of this last night. And it says here, restaurant owners say that these sort of things are a necessary evil to account for the rising cost of doing business. But for diners, some surcharges are certainly easier to understand than others. So, Sunday and public holiday surcharges, as they say, they pay for the long-standing penalty rates that staff are awarded on those particular days, Sundays, public holidays. But then the question is this, why are we seeing blanket weekend surcharges when the penalty rate is lower on a Saturday than it is on a Sunday or a public holiday? Good question. Why are we paying more to eat out in a group? This is the latest thing. You go to a restaurant, eight or more, you pay 15% on top. Why? Why? If you eat late at night, if you can find a place that does any food after 8 o'clock, good luck, but they'll charge you extra in some place. And then there was this. They say, why is it now normalised for tips to be added automatically? Now, I haven't come across that one. But later in the story, I'm glad I read through, they refer to a hospitality group known as House Maid. And they've got a bunch of premium restaurants, apparently. And they, I'm told, correct me if I'm wrong, but the House Maid Hospitality Group apparently have a removable upon request gratuity automatically applied to all dine-in bills. At Lana, I don't know what that joint is, but at Lana, this removable upon request gratuity as high as 7%. At Grana and Island Radio, again, never heard of them, but it sits at 3%. Now, one of the group's directors, when questioned by the Herald about this, gave a justification. He said, and I quote, people that work in the hospitality industry are often on minimum wage. With the cost of living being so high and the margins in hospitality being so low, tips go a long way to help the hardworking teams while also incentivizing them to remain in the industry at a time when experience is hard to find. Yeah, okay. Well, that is one way to look at it. The other way would be to be upfront and honest and just pay your staff more and do it by upping the ticket price on every menu item. So instead of steak and chips being $32, make it $34. So you don't then have to apply this ridiculous remove upon request tax at the end, sorry, gratuity, which essentially shames people into paying money that they didn't anticipate they'd have to pass with. I mean, that's just wrong. It's just wrong. You should not be allowed to do this. And I don't care what sort of signage they put on it. You should not be allowed to have a ticket price and then a removable upon request 7% on top that makes people feel very awkward saying, well, no, I don't think I want to pay that. I'll hit the button that says no. Now, I mean, I have come across these digital payment things where they now build in the, before you actually tap or pay, you get the screen of shame, which says, you know, what sort of a tip would you like to leave? 2%, 5%, 10%, or then down the bottom, like no, comma, I don't wish to be generous. I hope the waitstaff starve to death or whatever they say on the bottom one. You know, you got to be like a really evil bastard and hit that one because you don't want to pay. In the old days, of course, you just used to leave a $10 note in the little black envelope if you felt the service was worthy of it. Now it's different. They shame you. But I've never seen, I don't know if you've seen it elsewhere, the removable upon request gratuity. Anyway, but I thought I'd throw it open to you, 131873. What are some of the doozies you've come across? Yeah, sure, we're all in a cost of living crisis and there is a way to avoid this. You just eat at home. But I don't think the economy would be going too flash if we all did that every night of the week. So are some of these restaurants and catering businesses their own worst enemy? As I said, I know. You know, I've worked in hospitality before I worked here. You do get paid the base. But if the boss thinks you're a great worker, he doesn't have to pay you that. He can pay you more. And if he needs the money to do it, he can up the price of what's on the ticket items. Shouldn't be these sort of after-the-event backroom arrangements where you're forced to opt out. I mean, surely that's immoral, if nothing else. Why is it that we are paying bonuses on Saturdays equivalent to what we pay on a Sunday when the rate of pay is different on a Saturday? It's higher on the Sunday. What's with this group thing? You pay 10, 15% more if there's, heaven forbid, eight of you in the restaurant. And there might be a justification, but really? Once upon a time, none of this applied, right? 131873.
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7: Stacks of texts. I'll get to some calls in a moment as well. 131873. This just through from Transport Management Centre. The Esplanade is closed in both directions at Spears Point due to a three-car crash at Alley Street. Motorists are advised to avoid the area, use an alternative route. Motorists already in the area should follow the direction of emergency services and traffic crews on site, allow a bit of extra time. So the Esplanade closed in both directions at Spears Point. It's 8-1.
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7: Stay listening for that later, because that'll be a cue to call on this Friday for Ampol State of Origin tickets. This is Blues Clues, and 2GB giving you the chance to be at Game 1 next Wednesday. It's not far away now, is it? Wednesday night at a Coors Stadium. Now, all you got to do is listen for the clues. I'll give you one, two, three. I got four. Well, geez, giving it away. Four clues today, and they'll relate to a New South Wales Origin legend or a current player. We're doing it in breakfast mornings here on Afternoons and with Clinton on Sydney Now, and of course, you can win the double pass to the Origin opener Wednesday night. Now, tickets in every show every day to give away. Your first clue in Afternoons today, of course, it's a Who Am I, is this. I was the first captain to lead New South Wales to Origin success back in 1985. I was the first captain to lead New South Wales to Origin success in 1985. Okay, so that's the first clue. I'll give you a couple more, three more, in fact, before we go home at 3 o'clock. Stay listening for the cue to call when you do. Prize line 1-300-722-873. G'day, John.
16: Mike, how you going, brother?
7: Mate, I'm well. Hope you are too.
16: I am, mate. I am. Right in this weather. But anyway,
7: yes.
16: Yeah, look, on the tip thing, so I don't know, am I allowed to name places that do, or we've got to go nameless?
7: Look, don't. Just tell me the story generically, would you?
16: All right. So there's one restaurant we frequently go to that has the machine, and on it, it's got the 5, 10, 15, or 20% or no thanks.
7: Mm-hmm.
16: I look them in the eye and I hit no thanks. Then there's another restaurant we frequently go to that has a tip jar on the counter. If I haven't got cash on me, I'll tell them just up the bill to the nearest zero, and I'm more than happy to pay that tip. I'm happy to look the other place in the eye and hit no thanks. And me, my wife and my grandkids and what daughters and all that, we eat out during the week, because during the week, restaurants are always got buy one, get one free, get this, get that.
7: On the
16: weekend, the restaurants are always packed and they're full and they're making more money than during the week. Why am I paying more money on a Saturday, Sunday to go and eat there when they're chockers? And half the time, you don't get a seat. You've got to wait. You've got to wait at the bar or whatever to get your seat.
7: Yeah, no, that's all very true. The reason you're paying more is because the wages are higher. But the point you made about dining during the week, it's probably a good one. I mean, the reason they're full on the weekend is a lot of people don't have the opportunity to do it during the week. So, I mean, we know logically what's going on. But, yeah, look, I think it's – Australians are generous people, but it's the way that generosity is sought, you know. And if you've got a business saying, you know, what do you want to give us as a tip, or heaven forbid, opt out of giving us this nominated tip, I mean, yeah, they're in a hiding for nothing, aren't they? Andrew, g'day.
17: G'day, Michael. How are you?
7: Good, mate.
17: I'm much the same. My wife and I, we tend to catch up, go out during the week for that same reason. Easy, clean, in, out, no charges, no hassles. But on tips, I'm a bit like you. If the server was good, you would give them $10, $20 and say, keep it for yourself.
7: Yeah.
17: Don't put it in the share jar to be split up at the end of the night.
7: Yeah, put it in your pocket.
17: But now, yeah, any tips now doesn't go to the server, because I'm sure the FPOS doesn't split the bill out into the employee's bank account to absorb the tip. So it goes to the employer anyhow.
7: Well, yeah. I mean, yes, as soon as you're putting digital currency out there, you know, algorithms and dots, it is very difficult to ensure that goes to where you intended it as a customer. It's a very valid point, and maybe that's why some people just don't do it. Thanks, Andrew. Appreciate it. Have a great weekend.
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7: A lot of feedback read the restaurants. This one from Annie. I hear this one a bit. She says, oh, a relative of mine took a birthday cake to a restaurant. They were charged $7 per slice to serve up. Yeah. A lot of people say that's outrageous. But there again, if you're having a birthday cake, you're probably not ordering off the dessert menu. So I'm not against that sort of thing. I'm not against that sort of thing. As long as it's all disclosed up front, that's fine. It's these tip us, or in fact, click if you don't want to tip us, that I don't like.
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28: A top of 17 today, partly cloudy from the Capital Radio Newsroom. Good afternoon, I'm Jeff Tyler. The Australian Education Union ACT branch has announced a full day strike next month in protest of a new enterprise agreement. The news comes after today's 2-hour strike this morning, which saw public school teachers and staff stop work for the first time in 15 years. The union says its members will stop work for a full day on June the 11th. The Albanese government could adjust some of its tax changes as backlash against the reforms continues to grow. Federal Politics Editor Michael Packey.
29: The Prime Minister is open to adjusting tax changes to family trusts. As part of the government's budget measures, trusts, including discretionary trusts, will face a 30% tax from mid-2028. Anthony Albanese has been under pressure to carve out discretionary trusts from his legislation, amid claims keeping them would amount to a death tax once the trust is activated. Senior Minister Tanya Plibersek won't rule out potential changes.
30: Every time there's a budget, the two big jobs are explaining it properly and making sure the details of implementation really reflect the intention.
29: Legislation to tax trusts will be delayed while the issues are worked through, but a push to rein in capital gains and negative gearing is expected to pass at the end of next month with the help of the Greens. Opposition leader Angus Taylor says it's a big mistake.
1: These are toxic taxes.
29: The government maintains its reforms will make the tax system fairer. Michael Packey reporting.
28: The New South Wales government has committed to a trial of fertility control for brumbies in the Snowy Mountains. The State Environment Minister said the government would take an evidence-based approach to reach their goal of 3,000 wild horses in Kosciuszko National Park. This comes as the government prepares to undergo other feral animal culling from June 9 to June 30.
3: Look, it's concerning and shocking, but it's not surprising. The government hasn't taken control measures for the last 2 years. Almost, and so what happens with feral animal populations, if you take your foot off the gas, they keep breeding and the numbers go up, and now we've got well over 8,000, probably in the tens of thousands of feral horses in that 32% of the park.
28: Jack Goff from the Invasive Species Council there. Canberra and the broader New South Wales region were treated to a meteor lighting up the skies last night. Dr. Brad Tucker, astrophysicist at the ANU, says the timing of the meteor doesn't happen that often.
5: Probably the rarest part of it is the timing of it happening just after 6:30 in the winter. Dark, but still lots of people out and about, so lots of people witnessed it. Had this been 12 a.m., 1 a.m. in the middle of the night, not many people see it. Or even if it was in the summer, had this happened in December, less people would have spotted it as well.
28: And the Civic Merry-Go-Round is set to reopen tomorrow after essential maintenance. All the horses have been repaired.
8: Sports update.
28: Raiders players are heading to the club's Hall of Fame dinner tonight, probably not in the best of moods after last night's home loss to the Dolphins. Ricky Stewart will address the team on Sunday to review the 8-point loss. After the game last night, Sticky didn't take any questions from the media, but did thank the fans who braved the cold.
9: A number of people have braved a pretty cool night, but they're supporting a very brave, courageous football team. And that's what they were tonight, the boys. I was very proud of how they performed, and the better team won.
28: The Raiders face the Cowboys next Sunday at GIO Stadium. In the AFL, Hawthorn beat Adelaide 75-66 in Launceston to kick off round 11. And that's the latest from the Capital Radio newsroom.
10: 2CC weather. Alexander Watson Insulation. Canberra's cold. Your house doesn't have to be.
28: Heading for a top of 17 degrees today, partly cloudy. Got an overnight low of 5 and partly cloudy tomorrow, 17. Sunday will be a cloudy day, a top of 18 degrees. Monday, a shower or two and a top of 19.
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7: Yeah, back to it we go. The history of the handshake. We'll have a look at that of all things in just a moment as well. 131 873, the open line number. Certainly a lot of people talking about the price of eating out, essentially, and certainly tips and all the rest of it. Just got a note here from someone on the text line who's at the airport. And says, I just can't believe how ridiculous things have become. I'm at Sydney Domestic Airport, Terminal 3. I'm here to pick up my wife. She's arriving on a flight from Brisbane. I thought, oh, good bit of time for a snack. I'll wait. I'll head upstairs. So ordered a fresh grain salad, a small plastic cup of fresh fruit, plus a small green tea. Total price, $42.09. Whoa, $42.09. Now, I'd hazard a guess the proprietor isn't making a lot of money on that, because if there's one place that knows how to charge like a wounded bull for the people that rent the floor space, it's the Sydney airport. I mean, they're making a lot of money. So you don't go to the airport if you want to have a cheap feed, let's put it that way. But still, over $42 for a little bit of a salad, some fresh fruit, which would be basically watermelon and rock melon, essentially. And a little bit of green tea. That's pretty hard to justify. 131 873. Mario, g'day, Mario.
14: Michael, good afternoon. How are you?
7: Well, hope you are too.
14: I'm well, thank you. Michael, look, just two quick things. I know you're busy. First of all, I'm a waiter, so I work at an Italian establishment on weeknights and weekends.
7: Yep.
14: Tipping's important. If you're getting great service from when you walk in the door, so when you leave the establishment, from A to Z, if you're looked after, from A to Z, from every staff member in that team, everyone deserves the tips, because we all work together to make sure that your experience as a customer, from food, the price, and everything involved, is A-class from start to finish. Yep. It's a night out, and you expect to be served the best way possible.
7: Yep, I agree with that.
14: And second of all, regarding cakeage, look, it's important. You've got to remember, we've got chefs that got to cut the cakes nicely. They get garnished nice to the plates, fresh strawberry bit of icing sugar, and the cake is brought back out to you, fresh cutlery, fresh setting. It's all part of the package. So, you know, we're not putting it on a paper plate with a plastic fork. You're giving you, you know, the reason why there is cake is just because, you know, we're doing it the right way to make sure that your birthday experience, again, is great after a meal as well.
7: Well, I agree with that as well. I don't have a problem with cakeage, as I said, because if people are having a cake, they're not ordering off the dessert menu 99 times out of 100. So you guys are going without, and yet, of course, you've had to prepare all the desserts. You've got all your formulas. You assume that 40% of diners will order one. So, you know, I mean, it's all factored in, and someone comes along with a cake. Okay, well, you can pay for that. What I don't like is when you get a bill, and at the end of it, in the case of some of these places we're reading about today, they factor a tip in and you have to hit a button to say no thanks. I reckon that's pretty cheeky.
14: Well, can I be honest with you, Mike? We get that button all the time. I actually push no tip. I believe if the customer wants a tip, they'll tell you they'll like the tip before they get up and pay their meal if they've had a good time. I never, ever let them push the button. I always push the button and say no tip. I think it's the right thing to do. It's the polite thing to do.
7: Yeah, 3 out of 3 between us. Good on you, Mario. Thank you, and all the best with what you're doing. 131 873. Almost 11 past 1. Okay, we'll leave the tips for a moment. We'll look at handshakes instead, because have you ever thought about the origin of this thing? I mean, it's a little like clapping. We just sort of do it. But, you know, when you think about, well, who was the first one to give it a go? Why do we do that and not something else. You know, everything. Maybe I've got too much spare time, I don't know. But it's the ubiquitous greeting that's used the world over, all sorts of different cultures. It can be a deal sealer, a warm, welcoming signal, a clue of hidden political power or tension, perhaps. There have been many significant handshakes throughout history. Ones that have come to be defining moments, really, in political relations, such as the moment Winston Churchill and Harry Truman and Joseph Stalin all shook hands during the Potsdam Conference, July 1945, big historic moment captured on camera. The recent display in Beijing, Donald Trump meets Xi Jinping. They shake hands. It's a universal language. Handshakes are really, I think, one of those things that we just do without thinking too much about them. It was only during COVID we sort of thought twice because we didn't want to spread the virus or something. So we all hit elbows or some weird thing. But I thought we'd delve into the origins of all of this. Dr. Louise Pryke is from the discipline of classics and ancient history at the University of Sydney. She's with me. Louise, thank you for your time. Appreciate it.
16: Oh, hi. Nice to be here.
7: How far back do we have to go before we get sort of the first evidence of the handshake?
16: Look, we've got to go a really long way back. So the first evidence of a handshake is 3,000 years old. It comes from a limestone stela from modern-day Iraq, and we have the king of Assyria, Shalmaneser III, who's shaking hands with the king of Babylon, Marduk-Zukir Shumi I. And Assyria and Babylon just don't get along for centuries, and so them shaking hands is actually a super important moment, which is why we see it.
7: Okay, I guess we assume it, you know, it didn't capture, like a photograph would perhaps, the very first time this ever took place. That's the first time it was displayed in art that we have that survives. Do we have a sense of how far back this universal greeting of one hand going into the other and moving up and down actually goes back? Do anyone ever looked at that?
16: Look, people have looked, but the problem is, as you can imagine, the first time people decided to shake hands, nobody kind of like quickly wrote down what they were doing and why. And so it's really hard to prove. But a general theory that most people have, the popular one, is that you're extending your hand to say, hey, look, I don't have any weapons. It's safe to approach me. You know, let's greet each other this way. And I hadn't heard this before I started researching. Apparently the shaking up and down is meant to

0: Like, if you think in the 20th century, if you had two gentlemen meet one another, they would doff their hats. No doffing of the hats anymore, because we don't really wear hats.
1: Yeah,
0: and if I was meeting you in ancient Egypt thousands of years ago, I would probably prostrate myself on the ground. Or if we're in the ancient Mediterranean, a normal way of greeting would be to wash your guest's feet. That was very normal. Obviously, nobody does it anymore.
1: That's a pity, isn't it? That'd be a nice little touch. Go and visit Auntie Flora in Rome and get your feet done. Yeah. Might you? Maybe I should get the staff to prostrate around here occasionally. That might be... Let's work on that.
0: It's due for a comeback, I think.
1: I reckon, yeah. We could start it right here. Why not? Okay, so ancient times, gravestones, that they often give us the evidence that we defer to. There's a number of them out there that depict the deceased shaking hands with a member of their family. What's that trying to signify?
0: Yeah, it's really beautiful. I think, yes, you're thinking of, in ancient Greece, there's these beautiful classical artworks, usually in a funerary context, where the deceased person is reaching out and shaking hands with their loved one. And the idea is that you're showing that the enduring bond between the two people is still going to continue, even though the physical bond is parting with the handshake. So it's not just always hello. Sometimes the handshake is goodbye.
1: Yeah, okay. When we think about contemporary history, because that's what we remember and know, a lot of it captured in film and certainly in photography, some of the biggest, most important moments in modern world history have essentially been around the handshake, haven't they?
0: Yes, absolutely. The handshake is all about, like, from that first example 3,000 years ago, the idea of political theatre and handshakes has just been so, just continued on and on. I like that example that you gave about Churchill, and there's been a couple of other ones like that have been really monumental, like the Queen in 2012 shook hands with Martin McGuinness, who was a former leader of the IRA. And what's really interesting about that is because public theatre with handshakes in politics, it's all for the camera, but they shook hands privately first before they took it out in public.
1: Yeah, and I mean, that moment wouldn't have been as powerful if they just sort of nodded in agreement or smiled. I mean, that has a certain resonance, but the touching of the hands, albeit the Queen's would have been in a glove, it takes it to that next level, doesn't it?
0: Absolutely. And I think, and that's actually a really interesting point about the Queen's hand being gloved, because that actually leads on from like Victorian times where a lady's hand would stay gloved if you were shaking hands, whereas the man had to take off his glove if he was wearing them. But yeah, it's really interesting, this idea that actually physically touching one another in this way has this symbolism that we somehow understand. And I think that part of that, and when we try to decode what leaders are doing, like with the whole Trump and Xi Jinping thing in China, pundits were going crazy trying to say who's more dominant, who's like holding tighter, whose hand is on top, because we feel like the body perhaps is more honest than what politicians might say with their mouths.
1: Yeah, I made the point earlier, just knowing I was going to speak with you, thinking about famous handshakes or infamous handshakes. I mean, there's been people that have obviously shook the hand of Hitler and things like this, and that hasn't aged too well. But then you think about Mark Latham and that one where he basically tried to rip John Howard's arm out like a chicken wing. I mean, I mean, it was just mad. But there again, it probably helped in many ways cost him the election in 2004.
0: Absolutely. It's seared in people's minds, but I must say I've never heard it described quite like that. But it's very bad. And this idea that he was overly aggressive and people didn't like it, because it is meant to be this egalitarian gesture that you can reach across a political divide. But in that case, it was kind of abused. Although Latham has tried to change the narrative of history and said, no, Howard crushed my wife's hand first. So it's like a revenge handshake. It's got a different layer to them.
1: Yeah. That one got lost on a lot of people, I'm sure, at the moment.
0: Really, I don't think that's what people remember.
1: No, and then you think about history, so you go up to, what is it, the 39th parallel or whatever they call it, and then there's Trump and Kim Jong-un. The first thing, they shake hands, then Trump walks over to the North Korean side. Very historic moments. Are there some cultures, though, that just don't do the handshake?
0: Yes, there are bowing cultures. Like, for example, Japan has always been, has long been a bowing culture. But in deference to understanding other cultures, they will offer a hand. But we have moved from being a bowing and curtsying culture. And it was actually the influence of the Quakers with their interest in egalitarianism that saw them say, well, let's all stay on the same level. No one's going to lower themselves. Let's just

0: extend a hand and we'll both stay upright, which is
1: that's so interesting. So there's the element of the power imbalance that's negated with a handshake.
0: It should be negated, but then you see, for example, with the Latham thing, or sometimes people will do like the hand down on top of the handshake. Apparently, that's people interpret that as being a dominance move.
1: Okay, and now we've got the fist bump, and then of course, during COVID, we sort of didn't know what to do. Hands are often the most awkward part of the body, right? So, people just don't know where to put them. And so they go and meet someone and think, oh, well, we're not allowed to touch hands and we've got masks and who knows what else. But we've still got to touch somehow because, I don't know, humans are like ants, I guess. And so then they do this elbow thing, right, for a while.
0: Yes, we did the elbow shake. There was like a foot shake, which was really awkward. And there was the fist bump, which was actually started in the Vietnam War among Black American soldiers to sort of as a sign of solidarity, but then kind of moved through the sports world to be kind of like a cool way of saying hello and greeting one another and showing like an in-group status.
1: Okay.
0: Do you know what I found when I was writing this, which I thought was so interesting, is that they're trying to train robots how to shake hands so that they can enter the... Right?
1: Yeah, just like they really need that, yeah.
0: Like, I mean, that's the first thing you think of when you see a robot, right? It's like, can I shake its hand? Do they have hands? But the idea they were saying was to convey trust in the same way that we do when we offer a hand.
1: Isn't that fascinating? Okay, and
0: we find so easy, but robots apparently find it really hard.
1: Yeah, well, maybe they know something we don't. Just finally, someone here made the point about the Maori culture in New Zealand. Now, I think they do a handshake, but of course, the greeting traditionally is nose on nose.
0: Yes, I'm afraid I don't know anything about this, but I've had several people mention it to me, but I've never actually seen the hand gesture that's distinctive to that culture. But it's just so interesting because so many cultures greet in their own way, and yet everybody seems to understand what a handshake is when they see it.
1: Yeah, it's like Esperanto. It's like the universal language. Fascinating history. I'm glad we spoke about that. Thanks, Louise. Appreciate your insight.
0: Thanks so much.
1: Not at all. Dr. Louise Pryke there from the University of Sydney, 13180. Ever thought about that before? Probably not. Maybe you never will again. But it's just interesting. I find that, these things that we take for granted, when occasionally you sort of just step back and then you ask, well, why is it so? As I said, you go to a concert and then everyone's decided that, that's the sign of appreciation. Not stomping your feet or blowing your nose or, that's the one, Cart 42, thank you, Joe. Or shaking your head from left to right or, you could do any, originally, I guess you could have come up with anything, right? And Olivia was doing a little research earlier and said that in ancient Rome, occasionally, I think it was a status thing, right? So you go to the Colosseum and they're eating people with lions or whatever's going on. And to show one's appreciation, the rich people would wave their togas. Not sure what they were trying to show, but they'd flap the togas around. And the poor people, because they weren't in togas, would wave around cloths. So, all these things sort of just evolve and come about. But, when you think about them, you sort of, why do we do this? We just sort of do. It's just an inherited, learned thing, I guess. 131873. G'day, Fred.
2: Michael, how are you?
1: Good, mate. Thanks.
2: I actually, the Freemasons with their handshaking culture, like to be able to differentiate the different levels of masonry.
1: Yep.
2: I'd say it was more of a modern thing. I mean, what, they date back 1,000 years, maybe more. That was their sign of greeting.
1: Yeah, I mean, the Freemasons, as we know them, that was what largely out of medieval Europe, wasn't it? So, I don't know if it's 1,000 years, but...
2: Yeah.
1: Close.
2: But their handshake differentiated one from the other.
1: Yep, that's right.
2: That's what it was used for, was the greeting and the hierarchy system.
1: Yeah, and it was a way of communicating between one Freemason and the other that they were both Freemasons, as opposed to saying it out loud. And so, that's true. I mean, that's another form of the communication that came from that particular engagement between two men. Thanks, Fred. That's a good point. They certainly didn't invent it, but They updated it for their own purposes. 24 past one.
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5: A 29-year-old woman and a 29-year-old man have been charged after a series of alleged offences across Canberra.
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6: Police in the United States say the threat has been neutralised after an active shooter situation at a mosque in San Diego.
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8: 27 past one. This one from Carl, who says, yeah, don't forget the whole bless you thing when someone sneezes. Goes all the way back to the Black Plague, because if you had the plague, you were a goner, and we still say it. It's true, we do. All these centuries on, I'll bless you. And it goes all the way back then. It's just funny how these things continue, isn't it? Now, excuse me, before we get to the news, good news. I come bearing good news. I come bearing gifts because we've been advised that the playback issue that was affecting Google's speakers is now resolved. So all the Corvettes will be doing cartwheels now. It's been affecting smart speakers, Nest, and other Google devices for the past week or so. Now, Google says the fault has now been fixed. So if you continue to experience problems, restart the device by unplugging it for 30 seconds and then plug it back in. So for those of you who listen through a Google device, you should be back up and running. I hope that's the case. Of course, the best way to listen is through the 2GB app. It sounds great. You can connect from anywhere. If you haven't already, just download the 2GB app. But if you're a Google speaker kind of guy or gal, hopefully that is all resolved. Fingers crossed. 131-873, the open line number. Mentioned Chris Bowen earlier. He's about to assume that presidency of the UN's climate body, IPCC, isn't he? But the ABC had a report saying that Australia has just joined 140 other countries in passing a major UN resolution backing a landmark ruling from the International Court of Justice on climate change. Overnight, the UN General Assembly voted to endorse last year's IJC ruling. This is the one that found countries can be held legally responsible for their greenhouse gas emissions. Now, 28 countries abstained, 8 voted against it, including Israel and the United States and Saudi Arabia. But the resolution was driven by Vanuatu, which has spearheaded this international push behind the ICJ ruling. The ABC saying that Vanuatu's Minister of Climate Change said the resolution was deeply significant because it confirms that no state is above its obligations to protect people, future generations, and our planet. Now, the final resolution calls on states to comply with their respective obligations to cut emissions. It does note that the ICJ's finding that polluting nations may be required to pay reparations. All right, so is Australia about to be kicking the tin for some climate sin? Well, no, in a word. Praised by some as a victory for multilateralism, in reality, as our chief diplomat at the negotiations pointed out, there was no international consensus on the implications of this ruling. So people have noted it, but no one can agree what it really means. Because when you're dealing with international law and the rulings of the International Court of Justice, I mean, these things are, it's not domestic law, right? It's not criminal or civil law in the traditional sense, with precedent and statutes and applying under Australian law. This is sort of opt-in, I guess you would say. A certain Mr. Larson, who was our chief negotiator, said that, and I quote, states continue to hold differing views on the scope and content of some of those obligations. And then this one, quote, our support for this resolution should not be interpreted as our agreement with every element of the advisory opinion. Okay, so look, all the climate campaigners will say this is a wonderful victory and it's landmark, and in reality it probably means nothing. But the fact that Australia signed on, backed it at the UN, is interesting. But will it have any impact on us? I guess from a taxpayer's point of view, I guess the answer is I hope not. 131873. G'day, Jane.
3: Good. Hello, Michael. Love your program.
8: Thank you, Jane.
3: Michael, I'm a Hindu, and with Hindus, we put our hands together as a, like a sign of respect, and we tilt your head a bit. You don't touch when you meet somebody new.
8: That's true. Yeah, that's true. So the handshake's not a sort of a big thing.
3: No. You see, our prime minister, I mean, my prime minister is this dreadful fellow you got here. But I'm sorry. Yeah. The Indian
8: beggars
3: prime minister.
8: Can't be Narendra,
3: yeah, oh, I hope he goes. Narendra Modi never touches. He always puts his hands together and you tilt your head, bow your head, in fact, as a sign of respect and nice to know you or nice to meet you.
8: Mm.
3: Yeah. Anyway, that's me. I've got my little puppy and they're going in the rain for a walk.
8: Oh, well, you do that. I hope it doesn't rain too heavily on you, Jane. Lovely to hear your voice. Thank you for the call. All right, let's go back up to the newsroom. Hi, Maddie.
9: Good afternoon, Michael. A Sydney teacher accused of grooming a teenage student and possessing child abuse material will remain behind bars until his next court appearance after being refused bail today. Police allege the 35-year-old had been communicating with a girl online for 4 years. An Australian man has died while holidaying in Peru after he apparently tripped while crossing a wooden bridge on the Inca Trail and fell 500 metres. The Greens have given their strong signal they're likely to support the federal government's controversial tax changes, and the platypus population in the Royal National Park has grown to 20 amid conservation efforts to rebuild the native icon's presence in the region. In sports, some of Australia's tennis stars have been dealt tough draws for the opening round of next week's French Open. Kimberly Birrell's drawn 5th seed Jessica Pegula, while Adam Walton will face 6th seed Daniil Medvedev. Thanks, Michael. There'll be more news and sport at 2.
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8: Okay, Sydney today, shower or two expected. It sort of looked likely and then not around here. Hopefully by the time I'm heading home, it's more not than likely. Top of 21, 20 for Penrith and Liverpool today, 20 also for Richmond. Terry Hills, of course, last at 18, unless you like it cold. And then Parramatta, Campbelltown and Bondi today, all 19. Showers increasing tomorrow, maybe 6 mil at the top of the gauge, 22 at the top for Sydney, and then 22 in the city on Sunday. Shower or two again. In fact, looks like could be a shower or two or showers or whatever variation of that theme all the way through to at least next Thursday. Canberra, partly cloudy today, 17 the top. Tuggeranong's the same. Cloudy, 17 on Saturday. Cloudy and 18, maybe a mill of rain on Sunday. Lithgow, shower or two and just 13 today. Orange, though, mainly dry, 14. Mudgee, mainly dry and 19. A little clouded in Bathurst, but a bit of sun as well, 16. Katoomba, wet and 11. Springwood, a bit wet and 17 today. Shower or two tomorrow for Lithgow and our listeners through 2LT. 14 the top, maybe 2 mil of rain. And then on Sunday, another mil or so. Shower or two, top of 16. Queanbeyan, partly cloudy for you today, top of 16. Goulburn, fully cloudy and 14. Yes, well, the sun will poke its head out a bit, top of 17. We'll take a break and talk real estate after this.
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1: the Real Estate Show.
8: Yeah, let's talk real estate because watching the market, things are changing and quickly. It's a fascinating time. Alice Stoltz back with us from Domain. Alice, the National Property Editor, I should say. Hello, Alice.
21: Good afternoon, Michael. I've missed you all. It's lovely to be back, although albeit with a very different market that I've walked into.
8: It's amazing the difference a budget makes. Now, the auction clearance rates, we always start with that, so let's do that because that's where we're really seeing the changes immediately.
21: Yeah, so Sydney's clearance rate last weekend came in at 49%. Now, that was based on a bit over 800 auctions that took place. But just as a reminder about how quickly the market has shifted, this time last year, the clearance rate was coming in on that same weekend at 68%. Now, it's very easy to kind of feel spooked by these numbers, particularly for sellers, but I think sort of the salient thing to remember is that stock that is appropriately priced, I guess, and that is what buyers want, which we can talk about in a second, is still moving. The properties that are having sort of the problems, I guess, are sellers who are pricing in the market like it's, you know, December 2025 sort of vibes, which doesn't sound that long ago, so it's an easy mistake to make, but that's kind of the issue. And obviously, based on what the federal government handed down last week about the budget changes to negative gearing and CGT, that is definitely impacting appetite from investors to put their hands up at auction. And we saw that play out quite distinctly at auctions that we covered around Sydney last week.
8: Okay, now modelling by certain people leading into these changes with CGT and negative gearing said that, look, it might move the market 2% lower, it might slow growth by maximum 4%, you know, in the scheme of things, not a big deal. But when you see the clearance rate basically crater immediately after the budget is announced, not even yet legislated, that might suggest that if people want to sell, they're going to have to drop their expectations. Prices might drop a bit more than 2%.
21: Well, and indeed, but I think also what we're seeing now, though, Michael, is just the feeling of uncertainty people have, because, of course, You know, one way of looking at it is that many people with investment properties that have been able to be negative geared until Tuesday before last, they are likely to hold on to that stock. So this idea that investors will dump stock is unlikely to happen, because if you came negative gear because it's been grandfathered, those people are likely to hold on to those properties. But what we will see, though, is, I guess, a bit of less of spirited competition play out at auctions. And that will hopefully give first home buyers a bit of a chance to kind of put their hand up without potentially being outbid by, you know, someone with more equity and more room to play in the market. But I think what we're seeing is just the uncertainty, and also even the fact that first home buyers, this is still not an affordable market for them to play in. And of course, we are still in what is likely an interest rate cycle environment. They've already been sort of, you know, pummeled by 3 rate rises this year, with potentially more to come. So for first home buyers, this isn't necessarily an amazing time for them to think, it'll be easy.
8: Yeah, yeah, yeah.
21: So I think we're just seeing caution play into the market, but I think you're absolutely spot on to say that sellers who are not pricing appropriately are the ones holding back. And then, of course, we're going to see this thing play out where sellers who were on the fence, excuse the pun, about potentially selling, may hold back until potentially later this year or next year, waiting for more clarity and certainty and ultimately more confidence to wash through the market.
8: Okay. Other changes, this at the state level, those near the Western Sydney International Airport, the state government have reversed their ban on secondary dwellings.
21: Yeah, I find this fascinating because, of course, granny flats have become a really huge kind of MVP, most valuable player for many people in the property space. It gives people the opportunity to kind of add a bit of value to their land by putting a granny flat. Could be a place for their parents to come into. It could be a place for their kids to move into when they're in their 20s and whatnot. But there have been changes to the to what is allowed around noisy areas. So around the new Western Sydney Airport, homeowners were initially banned from building granny flats there. But people in Camden, Fairford, Liverpool and such are now allowed to build a granny flat up to, hold on to your hats for this one, up to 85 square metres, Michael.
8: Pretty big.
21: Now, that is often what many people would actually call almost a small house these days, albeit, of course, you are literally almost living under what will be a 24/7 flight path. So there do have to be a lot of, there has to be double glazing and a lot of sort of requirements adhered to if you are building granny flats on that space. So, and I'm sure many people will say, gosh, don't want to live in a little granny flat underneath an airport. But I would argue we need to think about this in a more positive way, and I guess be more, you know, open-minded, I suppose, about that we are actually, is a way to add supply to the market,
8: yeah,
21: give people a bit of flexibility. And we can talk about this another day, but there are really clever ways of doing these granny flats in ways that can be, you know, pretty noise-proof, and they would want to be, but in a spot like that.
8: Well, each to their own. Just quickly before we go, I never thought I'd say this, but bargain of the week, Balmain.
21: I thought it was a typo, right?
8: Yeah.
21: Now, this property sold for $679,000 at auction last week. It had 7 registered bidders. The price goal was $610,000, a great little one-bedroom unit, and that's half the median unit price in Balmain, which is $1.3 million. Now, Michael, this property last sold 20 years ago for just over $300,000. So it actually debunks the rule of thumb that, you know, a house doubles in value every 10 years,
8: yeah,
21: doesn't it? But yes, a good little buy for someone in Balmain at $679,000, Michael.
8: Very, very good indeed, Balmain. My goodness, I wish I'd heard about that one. Not that I've got 679, but I would have tried to find it. Great to speak.
21: But it goes to show that there's always a bargain out there. You just got to look around.
8: Yeah, you got to hunt around. There might be a few more considering these clearance rates. Okay, well, we'll speak in a fortnight and we'll just see what's happening on that front. That'll be fascinating. Thanks, Alice.
21: Thanks, Michael.
8: Alice Stoltz, the National Property Editor at Domain.
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8: Well, as you know, last month the Health Minister Mark Butler announced sweeping changes. They were sweeping to the NDIS, and this is to get a handle on the surging cost of the program, as well as the large amount of fraud and waste that is obviously there in the system. Now, of course, the proof of the pudding will be in the eating. We'll see. But the overhaul did include measures such as mandatory registration for NDIS providers, a change to eligibility rules and requirements, and as well as plans to reduce the number of participants and the overall cost over the next decade. As I said, let's see if they get there. But a long overdue examination of a system that was set up with the best intentions but has clearly been allowed to become far too large, and it's too easy to rot. With that said, of course, there are good reputable NDIS providers out there as well, but finding them can be a bit of a challenge. And when it comes to disability care, trust, of course, is absolutely vital. As you know, over the last few months, we've been speaking to Wesley Mission. We've been doing it about a range of different issues, certainly about all the community services that they provide in the fields from foster care to home care and retirement living. But they also help connect people with the disability care that they require. And they can be a helpful voice when trying to navigate this space. Let's touch base again with Bay Warburton. Bay is the Executive Director of Community Services for Wesley Mission. He's with me on the line. G'day, Bay.
26: Michael, how are you?
8: I'm well, thank you. So we've looked at foster care. We've looked at home care and retirement living. I think we had that conversation when I was out of the Easter show from memory. But disability care, this is obviously a space which is very much in the news at the moment. And there's a lot of competing voices in this space, some reputable, some not. How does Wesley help sort of divide the wheat from the chaff?
26: Yes, indeed. Well, Wesley Mission, we're a long-standing NDIS registered provider. You emphasised that before, Michael. We've been registered throughout our time and we support people with disability. We've done that for decades and we are known for being reliable, consistent and genuinely caring for the over 200 people that we do care for at the moment. We care for people of all ages and needs. Some of the people we care for are as young as 5 or in their 70s and 80s. And so we expand the full range. And I absolutely agree with your comments that trust at the moment, I mean, trust is always important with care and especially with disability care, but trust at the moment, with all the changes going on in the NDIS, people are really asking, who can I trust?
8: Yeah.
26: And we think it's absolutely important they find a provider that works for them, and Wesley Mission would love to be part of that journey.
8: Okay, so if people were to come to Wesley and say, listen, you know, we just don't know whether A or B are legit or not, we want the best for our child or whatever the case might be, what sort of things can you do? How do you guide them in the right direction?
26: Yeah, I think what we say at the core of it, Michael, is that this is about relationships. I mean, there are systems and there are processes and there are things that have to be done, but at the core of this, our support workers build trusted relationships. They become a consistent, familiar presence in someone's life, which is absolutely crucial. It's not just the function you perform, but the relationship you form with people that makes, you know, a world of difference. And families tell us all the time, it is relationships that make the biggest difference. And so things like stability, consistency of care, knowing what is happening, lack of changes to environment or care workers or support services being provided, that's absolutely crucial for their loved ones that we're caring for.
8: Obviously, a lot of changes are coming. We've had the headline announcements. We're yet to see the detail of how it will be implemented. Are you seeing an increase in inquiries, people saying, listen, we're just not sure what all of these changes are going to mean for us and our circumstances?
26: Yeah, we are. I think some of the time we have to say, Michael, as you just alluded to, that we don't know the answers ourselves. But what we do know is go back to the basics of what you need for your loved ones, which is finding a provider you can trust, who is committed, who is there for the long term, who won't be a fly-by-nighter taking your money and running. You want someone who's going to be with you, standing with you, working with you to support your loved ones. And that's what we want to do. Particularly in the area, we specialise in complex needs in particular. Not every provider can do that well. It takes experience and the right training and the right systems. And for that, that's a real focus for us. And we take great pride, for example, in the fact that local health districts and hospitals often refer to us because what they know we can handle that. That is not something you can just handle to anyone. And so I go back to asking the right questions and checking out the strength of the provider, how long they're going to be there, the relationships and the trust they can build. Those are the crucial things that we encourage families to think about.
8: Yeah, one of the things that people that have accessed the NDIS have often said to me, and I've seen this through family experience as well, is that when there's a significant turnover of staff or there's that those relationships are built and then lost, that can be particularly traumatic for the people whom the carers are helping. Is that something that's front of mind with Wesley, trying to have carers matched with clients and to keep that relationship as permanent as possible?
26: Absolutely. I mean, it's absolutely core. So, you know, one of the metrics we track is how long our managers have been with us who run our supported independent living accommodation houses. Our managers stay on average with us for 15 years, which is a long time. And that enables us to do incredible things with our clients. One of my favourite stories is we have been supporting a group of four boys since their schooling, which was over 20 years ago. They have been in the same house for over 20 years. Mm-hmm. They have formed their own little family group mm-hmm. because they regard each other as their families. But they've also built a relationship with the long-term support workers who've been there for much of that time as well. And so they create this new family unit where they feel supported and, most importantly, provide stability and support to help them thrive. And so for these four kids, four men now in their 40s, this has been a crucial part of how they've engaged with the world and life, given the challenges that they faced. And we love those sorts of stories.
8: Yeah, that's a fantastic story. The complex cases that you say you can deal with, maybe the following question doesn't apply to very complex cases, but when the NDIS was first set up, as you know, a lot of the mathematics behind it, the modelling, mm-hmm. suggested that people would be able to, I wouldn't say accessed services with the NDIS, get back into the workforce or contribute economically to the economy. I don't think we've really seen that. What does Wesley do to try to meet that particular goal with some of their clients?
26: Yeah, so we provide accommodation, which is probably for the more complex clients, Michael, but we also provide life skills centres where we're training individuals to build up those basic life skills, simply going to the shops, going and buying things, cooking, caring for themselves, and hopefully helping them move to a more independent living if that is possible for them. It might not be, but if it is, we want to provide the skills for that. We also provide in-home services, which allow a number of people to stay independently at home, but they need a little bit of support, and so we can provide those services too. So what we will do is our managers will work together with families and assess what is possible. We'll assess what the NDIS will enable us to support for them, and we'll work with the families very, very closely to deliver the best quality of life we possibly can.
8: All right, if people want to get in touch, what do they do?
26: Go to our website, wesleymission.org.au, or give us a call on 1-800-021-821. We would love to help you. You'll find what we'll do is put you in touch with our specialist intake team. They will help you work through the complexities of the NDIS. And if you've got the NDIS side sorted, we'd love to talk to you about what services we could possibly offer your loved ones.
8: Good. Great to speak again, Bay. Thank you. Appreciate your time.
26: Thanks very much, Michael.
8: Babe Warburton there from Wesley. And that number, 1-800-021-821, Wesley Mission. Driven to do more because, you see, every life matters.
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2: 2 o'clock news around the corner, and then Friday food. It'll be African food today, which will be interesting. Your second Blues clue is this. Not sure it is a clue, but anyway. Many credit me as being the player who brought passion to the Blues jersey. That's very subjective. But anyway, Luke's put it down as a clue, so I read it loyally. Many credit me as being the player who brought passion to the Blues jersey. Will you need a third clue? Yeah, okay. I'll give you one in the next hour. Don't you go anywhere. 131873 is that number.
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5: A top of 17 degrees today, partly cloudy from the Capital Radio Newsroom. Good afternoon. I'm Jeff Tyler. Four Canberra men have walked free after their convictions for assaulting two men at a South Coast club last February were overturned. Brad McIntosh reports.
6: Mitchell Barnes, Connor Thurgood, Francesco Tyne and Jamie Ward appealed their convictions for committing grievous bodily harm against two men at the Catalina Club in Batemans Bay last February. District Court Judge Pauline David found today that the local court judge had made a mistake in admitting identification evidence of a CCTV confrontation prior to the assault inside the popular club. She said it was uncertain how many assailants were involved and that identifications made by the respondents were generic, vague and manifestly unreliable. The appeal was upheld and the assault convictions were quashed. Brad McIntosh, Capital Radio News.
5: The union representing ACT public school teachers has announced plans for a full day strike as negotiations over a new enterprise agreement continue. The move follows industrial action today, which saw Canberra public schools closed from 8:30am to 10:30. The ACT branch of the Australian Education Union says members will walk off the job for a full day June 11.
7: We want an offer to address the chronic understaffing and escalating workload pressures and the inadequate support for our students. So we have claims about addressing class sizes, we have claims about minimum staffing guarantees for our schools, and we have claims for addressing the adequacy of support.
5: Angela Burrows, branch president there. The Prime Minister is playing down suggestions he's planning to carve out some of his tax reforms to stem growing backlash against the changes. There could be adjustments to trusts, removing discretionary trusts from the 30% take hike. The opposition claims it's a death tax by stealth, given they're activated upon the passing of the person who created it. Anthony Albanese says more work is being done on the legislation.
8: And there's no measures in there that are going to hurt inheritances. So we'll work through the legislation we've said will be introduced in the second half of the year.
5: Meantime, today's pre-budget announcement confirms further investment in Canberra's artists and creatives industries. Tia Priest-Willamott reports.
9: The ACT government have announced they're supporting the artists and art organisations who contribute to Canberra's cultural scene by increasing investment in arts organisations by 25%. The budget will provide a structural uplift in funding, representing an investment of over $8 million. Minister for Business, Arts and Creative Industries, Michael Pedersen, says this big uplift in funding is what artists asked for and what was promised at the election. Tia Priest-Willamott, Capital Radio News.
5: And the independent ACT senator has questioned if the federal government has a plan for the future of science and innovation. David Pocock has released a statement following the news that 92 positions at CSIRO would be cut.
10: Sports update.
5: Raiders coach Ricky Stewart has let fly at the state of the game in the NRL after the 30-22 loss to the Dolphins in Canberra. Stewart says he's never been more confused by the rules of rugby league.
11: We're in a position at the moment where we're picking and choosing when we apply them, and it's a very frustrating situation for those who are involved as players and coaches.
5: A shortened round 12 continues tonight with the Bulldogs hosting the Storm. Connor Tracy has been ruled out for the Dogs. Jacob Carraz will start at full back. That's the latest from the Capital Radio newsroom.
4: 2CC weather. Alexander Watson Insulation. Canberra's cold. Your house doesn't have to be.
5: Heading for a top of 17 degrees today, partly cloudy. Got an overnight low of 5 and partly cloudy tomorrow, 17. Sunday will be a cloudy day, a top of 18 degrees. Monday, a shower or two and a top of 19.
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19: Tell me about it. 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
20: Oh, Ripper, I can taste it now. 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
2: Good to be with you. Let's get into hour number three as those clouds roll in once again over Sydney Town. 131873, Friday food in just a moment. Something a little different coming your way. Also, we'll catch up with Clinton, see what's happening with Sydney now. And before we go, that story that popped up in the UK Telegraph suggesting almost 1.2 billion people are now living with mental health disorders worldwide. That's more than double the figure back in 1990, despite the fact the global population hasn't doubled in that period of time. So what's behind it? Well, I'll talk to one of the researchers from the University of Queensland, UQ, who were behind the study, and we'll get some details on what's actually happening or the hypotheses of what is going on there. 131873. Speaking of the UK Telegraph, there was a story from the other day. I haven't had the chance to bring it to you yet, but it sort of goes to the, I suppose you'd say, the crux of the bizarre nature of humans at times. It says that chaos broke out at shopping centres across the UK on Saturday with crowds of people trying to get their hands on a limited edition watch. Now, this is from Swatch, so it wasn't, you know, it wasn't top end of the market. But Swatch stores across London and other places like Manchester and Cardiff, Glasgow, were unable to open after unruly shoppers flocked to get hold of the new timepiece. Footage circulating online, I had a look at it, just insane chaos, showed police dogs at shopping centres as crowds tried to force their way into the stores. People reportedly queued overnight to get their hands on the Royal Pop Watch, which apparently is a collaboration between Swatch and the luxury Swiss watch designer Audemars Piguet. This one retailing for £335, so $640 or something like that. So the combination of an accessible price and a prestige brand name, apparently driving interest among both watch fans and resellers. But when I was looking at the image, it looked like a lot of young people all dressed as many of the young people in the UK are, in sort of, you know, track suits and hoodies and things, mainly you know, dark colours of clothing, running all through the shopping centre like lunatics. So whether they all had 335 quid in their skyrocket, I don't know. Just mad. When you think about the things that people queue for, I mean, I understand that people would queue for a ticket to a concert, might be the last concert ever by whatever artist or something. You know, to get in first to the SCG if you've got a members pass, to get the best seats to watch the day one of the Ashes. I mean, okay, you queue. But really big queues to buy a watch from Swatch and then running like loonies through the shopping centre and have the police dogs chase you. I mean, really? For a 300 quid watch? I don't know. Anyway, each to their own, but I don't think we've seen anything quite like that here yet. 131873. Food, wonderful food, marvelous food,
0: glorious food. Now on afternoons, Friday Food. There's only one jersey you'll need this footy season. It's Jersey Maize, the ultimate oval-shaped crackers. Aussie-made Jersey Maize, down the cracker aisle. You'd be crackers to buy anything else.
2: Yeah, this week for Friday Food, we're going to take the old taste buds on a bit of a trip somewhere different. We're going to Africa. And we don't even have to leave Sydney because Afro Eats and Beats is back. It's at Paddy's Markets, Flemington, this Sunday. It's going to be big, a huge celebration of African food and music and culture ahead of Africa Day, which I think is May the 25th. So the all-day festival will showcase flavours and traditions from right across the African continent. So when I say African food, it's not like it's some homogenous blob. I mean, there are all sorts of different cuisines and styles when you go north to south, east to west. So foods from Nigeria and Ghana and Ethiopia, Kenya, Zimbabwe, even Sierra Leone. And people can expect authentic street food, live Afrobeat performances, traditional dancing. It's all going to be there. And don't worry, if it rains, it's all under a roof. So you're good. There's going to be jumping castle free for the kids and so on and so forth. Now, I don't know if you've tried jollof rice or maybe all the different types of skewers and things you can get in Africa. There are a couple of African restaurants around. There was one in Newtown I've been to before, but many years ago. I don't know if it's still there. If you have, you can let me know. 131873. But a man that is a bit of an expert is with me in the studio, Alec Matewa. He's the head chef at African Food Feasts, and he's the mastermind behind the Afro Eats and Beats Festival, and he's with me in the studio. Great to see you, Alec. Thanks for coming in.
1: Yeah, thanks for having me, Michael.
2: Okay, what's your story? You're from Zimbabwe.
1: That's correct, yeah.
2: And you came out here a couple of decades ago, did you?
1: Yeah, so I've been here for 22 years. I came with my wife. My wife is a nurse, so she first came here, and then I came in as a spouse.
2: Okay, yeah. And then you thought, okay, well, African food it's going to be.
1: No, actually, because I'm a qualified chef. So when I first came here, I worked as a chef. So basically, I worked in agency. So anywhere in Sydney, they needed a chef, you'd find me there. So aged care, RSLs, restaurants and everything. But if anything, that's where the idea came from. Like every single place I'd go, would cook every other cuisine. It'd be Chinese, Vietnam, Italian, French food, but no African, nothing, not even a dish, not even a sauce. So over those years, it was something which was bubbling in my mind. Like, why isn't it we're not doing any African food?
2: Yeah, and that's a very good question because, you know, Australia prides itself on being multicultural, and yeah, we've got cuisines from every country under the sun. And look, if you look carefully, you'll find an African restaurant, maybe an Ethiopian restaurant. True. There's certainly Moroccan and Egyptian, yeah, North African restaurants.
1: Definitely.
2: But from sort of central, western or southern Africa, it's pretty thin on the ground, isn't it?
1: Very thin, you're very correct, yeah.
2: Yeah.
1: So that's what really got me on this path to say, okay, how can I get people to taste, people to be aware of African food?
2: Okay.
1: Yeah.
2: Well, tell me then, if I was to ask you what is African food, that would be too open-ended a question.
1: Yeah.
2: The type of African food that you specialise in is what?
1: I'm from Zimbabwe, but I felt that if I was just to focus on Zimbabwean food, it wouldn't achieve the goal. So for me, I'd like to do different dishes from the different regions, be it Southern Africa, Eastern Africa and West Africa and North Africa. That's what I'm doing.
2: Okay, and how do they differ, generally speaking?
1: Well, there's so many influences on the different cultures, on the different countries. When the borders were drawn up, I think part of the colonial history of all these countries. So you find out a lot of countries like from North Africa, they've got, because of the French connection, their influence, it's a mix of French and North African cooking. Same thing with West Africa, countries like Nigeria, you've got a bit of English influence. So, and those are the traditional, same thing. I'm from Zimbabwe, so you get a lot of, we were a British colony.
2: Yeah.
1: So,

0: And also meat. Yeah, we like, I think goat meat. I've got a goat dish here today. So yes. Goat is one of the dishes we normally eat. So normally it's chicken, beef and goat on terms of proteins. That's what we normally eat.
1: Now, this festival, it says that there's African street food.
0: Yeah.
1: Now, a lot of Australians who might have been to Southeast Asia know about the street food they find there. Some other cultures, there's also this whole street food thing. But African street food would be pretty foreign to the average Australian, okay? So, so what's African street food?
0: Well, that's... I think street food, the moment you talk about street food, it's... In a way, it's actually the same thing. You find the key ingredients. It's quick to cook. It's eaten, easy to eat on the streets. You know, so it's something you can just walk around in your hand. You can watch it being cooked, and within a minute, 2 minutes, you're walking away eating that food. I think so. You find the same thing. You find skewers, like you mentioned earlier. Mm-hmm. You find pancakes, which can just be quickly cooked, and you walk away with that.
1: Okay, yeah, so no plates, no knives and forks.
0: No knives and forks.
1: It's what you can carry with you. And
0: what you can carry. Normally it's wrapped around in, I know like for West Africa, sometimes you find that the fufu is wrapped in a plastic. Yeah, so you just walk around with, you know, your food is put in a plastic, literally, you know, a little plastic bag. You get your fish, you get your sauce, one of the hot sauces and your starch. You walk over in that, you eat that on the bus and the car going home, you eat that.
1: Okay, now when you say hot sauces, I'm not a massive chili eater, okay?
0: Right.
1: So I might need a warning in a moment. But how hot are the hot sauces?
0: I actually bought a different range. We've got the hottest one, which is the West African... that one.
1: Okay, now what's that one called? I can see how you spell it. I just don't want to mispronounce it.
0: Right, okay, so that one is called Shito.
1: Shito.
0: Yeah, Shito, yeah. So Shito is a West African hot sauce.
1: It doesn't really sell itself, does it?
0: Not in Australia, but once you taste it, you enjoy that. It's a very, very spicy sauce. The key difference is that there are chilies which are cooked in hot oil, but you also add the dried shrimp in it. So it's got a very earthy, smoky flavor.
1: I can smell it, I think. Is that what I'm smelling, that earthiness?
0: Or yeah, that also the barbecue wings. Yeah, I haven't opened it yet, so once you open that, yeah, you will smell it, definitely. Yeah, so that's the hottest one. Then you've also got the suya here. It comes in different ranges. This is not really hot. You'd love that. I'm not a hot person eater myself, but I'd love that suya. Yeah, okay. So it's, the key thing is that it's a peanut-based spice.
1: Oh, yes.
0: Okay. Yeah, yeah. And then this one, the green pepper sauce, that's the mild one.
1: Good.
0: Yeah, that one I sell it at markets and events. Essentially just green peppers and one or two green chilies, garlic, ginger. That's a very mild, very fragrant hot sauce, which you can dip with any of the, you can have that with any meat you want, even if you're vegetarian, or except for the Shito, all the other sauces and spices are vegetarian.
1: You're Shito, eh? So it's hot, it's called Shito, gives you the ring of fire. I guess that's maybe where we're heading with that.
0: Right. Okay,
1: and what meat is that? Chicken, is it?
0: Yeah, so this is smoked chicken.
1: But there's a spice rub.
0: Yeah, yeah. So you can use the spice for while you're eating that. Yeah. So the soya spices, you can sprinkle that over anything. Even if you're roasting your veggies, you roast them, sprinkle the soya, and or you can have that even with goat meat. That's again.
1: Tell me about the goat, because I've had goat meat overseas.
0: Yeah.
1: And when it's cooked slow, it's beautiful. It's a very lean, very good meat.
0: But
1: again, in Australia, maybe some French restaurants, perhaps, but generally you don't get a lot of goat meat. We've got a lot of goats here. We export.
0: Yeah. Yeah. So, which is weird because goat is actually similar to lamb.
1: Yeah.
0: Yeah, it's definitely even less fat than lamb. You know, it's got a very earthy flavor. You know, it's very, very, once it's cooked, like you said, it's very soft, very gentle. Yeah, so it is. I'm surprised Australians don't eat more goat.
1: Well, so am I. I mean, we'd be doing our farmers a favor.
0: Definitely.
1: Get rid of the ferals.
0: Yeah.
1: Now, Joel here has a good appetite. Joel, why don't you come around here? Take the headphones off. You come around here. Joel likes chicken.
0: Okay.
1: He's normally up for anything.
0: Yeah.
1: So what I want to do, no, don't worry about that one. I want the Shito.
0: Okay.
1: Yeah. So can we open that? Uh-huh. And Joel, have a bit of chicken and dip the chicken in the Shito and get your lips around that.
0: All right. You got service there?
1: Yeah. African serviettes. There we go.
0: Dip it right through. Yeah, there you go. Get some Shito.
1: Get that into your mouth, huh? How's that, Joel?
0: Are you good with heat, Joel?
1: He's not bad with heat.
0: Okay.
2: That's lovely. That's quite spicy.
0: I told you.
2: Getting that straight away.
0: Yeah.
2: That's a really nice flavour.
0: Yeah, it's a very unique flavour for the Australian market. But I mean, back home in Africa, it's...
1: Stock standard.
0: Yeah, yeah.
1: Okay, now you brought some other pancake things in. Now, you was mentioned pancakes earlier. It's a great sort of...
0: So it's called the injera. So injera essentially is from two countries, Ethiopia and Eritrea. It's made from...
1: Northeast.
0: I think it's East Africa.
1: It's East.
0: Yeah, right by the Warner.

0: North Africa, really. Yeah, that's Ethiopia. Yeah. So it's made from teff, which is a unique grain which only grows in that region.
1: Which grain?
0: It's called teff. T-E-F-F.
1: Okay.
0: Yeah, yeah. So it essentially grows in that region. So essentially they just grind it and then mix it with water and then they leave it to ferment for 4 days. And then all you do is cook it just like you would cook a pancake. Mm-hmm. And then you can serve that with your meat. Any stew. A lot of Ethiopians are vegetarian, so hence
1: because it'll soak up the sauce as you scoop, right?
0: Exactly. You have that with your hands, soaks up the sauce, have it with your meat, have it with your vegetarian dish. That's all.
1: Okay, fantastic. And are they samosas? What are those?
0: Yeah, so these are samosas. So they call them sambusa. Yeah,
1: sambusa.
0: Similar thing, yeah. So these are vegetarian. Like I was saying, a lot of Ethiopians are also vegetarian, vegan. So this is actually the lentil sambusas.
1: Okay.
0: Yeah, they're.
1: He's struggling over there, by the way. He's gone for the water.
0: Are you okay?
1: You're right, Joel.
0: I told you.
1: He's having an out-of-body experience. Now, just before you go, as far as this cuisine is concerned, what about people that have got intolerances? You mentioned peanuts in some of the sauce. You've got to be careful. Celiacs and the like.
0: Yeah, exactly.
1: A lot of availability there?
0: Oh, there's lots of availability. Like I'm saying, for the Ethiopian ones, they're vegan, so you're going to have a lot of from the Ethiopian sense. But even for me, it's one thing I realized when I came to Australia that a lot of Australians are vegan and lots of peanut allergies. So we've got a vegan dishes on our stand for the Zimbabwean stand. Mm-hmm. I think also with the Ghanaian ones also. So everyone, it's something we've factored in being in Australia that you need to cater to vegans, to the celiacs, to the peanuts. So you'll find that we've sort of adapted to the Australian market by doing those things. Dishes we would normally serve as vegetarians or side dishes.
1: So in Africa, it's not really known as vegan or what?
0: It is. Yeah, but you don't think of it in that sense. Yeah, yeah. It's just food you normally eat. Yeah.
1: Yeah, just food.
0: Yeah.
1: Yeah, that's right. Okay, so people should be heading to Paddy's. This is Flemington Market this Sunday.
0: This Sunday, yeah.
1: This Sunday. What time does it all kick off?
0: It's basically all day. So it starts from 9 a.m. Yeah, and it's also undercover, like you mentioned. So even if it rains, we still got the cover there. Yeah.
1: And a traditional African jumping castle for the kids.
0: There's a jumping castle, yes.
1: Okay. Africanfoodfeasts.com.au. That's the website, isn't it?
0: That is the website.
1: Africanfoodfeasts.com.au. Do people need to book or just turn up?
0: You just turn up. There's only $2 parking. That's it. And there's lots of free things to do. There's a live music, there's a jumping castle. We've got the drumming session happening in the morning.
1: Okay.
0: Yeah, so people can join. We've got a Ghanaian group. They're really good. You know, it's really good for kids. It's also good for everyone. You know, it's not just for a specific group. Anyway, it's a family day out. Yeah. You know, you can eat African food, you can do a bit of shopping, get a bit of fruit and veg.
1: Yeah.
0: Yeah.
1: It's a good place. Okay, Paddy's Flemington this Sunday. Head along, check it out. You're going to see this guy, Alec Matewa, and all of this beautiful food. I'll try some of that during the break. Great to meet you. Thank you for coming in.
0: No, thank you for having me, Michael.
1: Alec Matewa, head chef at African Food Feasts. It's 22 past two. How are you going there, Joel?
2: It's hot.
1: Is it?
2: It's very hot. It's a beautiful earthy flavour, but I'm still burning.
1: Yeah, all right. Well, we'll take a break to let you cool down. It's 23 past 10.
2: Thank you.
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1: 26 past two. Clue number three for our Blues clues. I'm a four-time premiership winner with the Bulldogs. I'm a four-time premiership winner with the Bulldogs. Okay. So, is that putting it all together for you? Hope it is. 131-873, our open line number, of course. And the prize line is the number you're going to need when you hear the cue to call for Blues Clues. It'll be some point between now and 3 o'clock. It'll be on the prize line, 1-300-722-873. In the meantime,
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1: The closest this man's ever got to African cuisine is when he had a McChitu all those years ago in Paris. Hello, Clinton.
13: Michael, good afternoon. A few days ago, you were deeply alarmed by the smell that had wafted into your studio. I was holding a boiled egg at the time, but I don't think I was
1: responsible. Smells good in here now. This one's beautiful.
13: Wow. The scent in your studio on a Friday afternoon is always extraordinary, and it certainly is.
1: What about when they bring the food in?
13: Even better.
1: Yeah.
13: Just absolutely beautiful.
1: It's gorgeous, yeah.
13: Big afternoon coming up on our program. I'm going to speak with the police about this very curious murder that occurred over the weekend at Castle Hill. Some more details have emerged today in court. Two men and a woman have been charged. They've faced court. This apparently has occurred because of an alleged botched robbery where this man has fallen from the balcony in the middle of the night Sunday morning. So I'll talk to the police about that just after 3 o'clock. I'll be joined in on the program after four by Dan Tehan from the opposition. Emerged today, as you've touched on, we've been talking about on the station throughout the day, about the more than $1 million we've spent for Chris Bowen's travel over the past 3.5 years. But a couple of days ago on the show, I did some calculations about CO2 emissions from the use of flying over to Copenhagen. And this was just based on my basic calculation that the amount of CO2 per business class passenger on a commercial jet flying to Copenhagen is the equivalent to driving an internal combustion engine car for the average number of Ks that an Australian covers for a year and a half.
1: Yeah.
13: So Mr. Bowen wants us to go and convert to EVs, but he hasn't heard of Zoom.
1: No, that's a little difficult, isn't it?
13: I know it's a big issue today, but we were looking at this a few days ago on my show. I can't get over the hypocrisy. And I'm actually not one to jump up and down about politicians travelling. They need to travel around their electorates. It's important to represent their constituents. And as much as we do poke fun at the Prime Minister for his international travel, he does need to go and represent the country overseas face-to-face with world leaders. Did Chris Bowen really need to go to Denmark?
1: No, in goodness one word. No, he doesn't. I mean, he's about to become the head of the climate whatever at the United Nations, so I suppose he has to show his face. But there again, if they
13: did
1: really
13: he have to be the head of COP?
1: Well, no, that's a very valid point. But equally, they could all just be zooming in, I would imagine. I don't think we need these jamborees. But, I mean, what do they achieve?
13: But if it's a tourism minister, if it's a sports minister, a finance minister, okay, they may be able to justify, but for goodness sake, they're climate change ministers.
1: A recent sports minister struggled to justify it.
13: Good point. So Dan Tehan's on the program later this afternoon. I'll be getting all the tips from MG for a very difficult round of football this week. And I note, for once...
1: Well, you got game one right.
13: No, I didn't.
1: Oh, you didn't.
13: No, I tipped the Raiders.
1: A couple did.
13: And Chook tipped the Raiders for you as well. Mm. So you might have to find a new tipping partner.
1: Oh, not yet, no. Nice try.
13: That's why there's one game.
1: Let's see how we go.
13: One game in. And look, yesterday on the show we were speaking, as you were, about the unemployment rate. And I put the simple call out to our listeners about how difficult it is to find jobs at the moment. We received a lot of feedback about challenges people have. And I'm going to speak with the folk at Western Sydney International Airport. They've got a big expo over the weekend about employment in the aviation sector, particularly for students, for school leavers. But the reality is, and this is good, the international airport is going to create a lot of employment opportunities, whether it's directly with the airport or businesses associated with it or the warehouses and the facilities that open up around it. So we'll have a look at that after three
1: And it's in an area where a lot of people live and they'd be commuting in the other direction as opposed to peak hour traffic.
13: So which
1: some benefits.
13: Yeah, enormously.
1: Thanks, Clinton. Thanks, I'll be listening after three. Clinton Maynard with Sydney Now coming up. Okay, back to the newsroom. Maddie McNeil, hi.
14: Good afternoon, Michael. Detectives have revealed they're searching for a fourth person wanted over a man's death at Castle Hill. Two men and a woman have already been charged with murder after the man fell from a balcony last week while being assaulted. Another opinion poll shows support for the federal government's budget is tanking amid speculation changes are on the cards. A farm worker accused of murdering a Queensland pensioner has instead been found guilty of manslaughter after a court heard Coleman Tile had offered multiple people cash to cut his leg off because he was suffering extreme pain. And Inner West Council has announced Leichhardt Oval will host its first live music concert in September, celebrating the so-called Eighth Wonder before it closes for major renovations. In sport, a senior staff has left Cricket Australia after it was found they were involved in awarding contracts worth more than $600,000 to an outside company they're affiliated with. The concerns were raised by a CA whistleblower and probed by an independent investigation. Thanks, Michael. There'll be more news and sport at three.
1: Well, there's your cue to call a bit earlier today. I hope you've been listening. If you were listening for the Blues Clues earlier in the program and you know the answer, I've seen a few people text in the answer, but that one don't count. Now's your time to call. Competition line, please. 1-300-722-873. And we need caller number 12 today. Caller number 12, that is if you've got the right answer. And you could be off to State of Origin, the opener, next Wednesday night. Good luck. Hope you can put it all together. I'd love to send you there with the double pass. So caller number 12, 1-300-722-873. I hope that's you, and I'll be able to send you off double pass to State of Origin 1 next Wednesday night at a core. That's thanks to the National Rugby League. Don't forget, there's still tickets to be won this afternoon with Clinton on Sydney Now, so you keep listening to 2GB.
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1: 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A bit more trouble in paradise for our favourite Mexican chain, Scott.
16: Michael, good afternoon. Trouble in paradise for the company, but good news for the shares. Guzman y Gomez has done an amazing job of bringing Mexican fast food to Australia. I think I love it. That and Zambrero is both very, very good. They've got hundreds of stores around the country now, and they thought they'd take that story to America. Now, if you've been to the States, you know they do Tex-Mex pretty well. Mexico's literally on the border. Chipotle Mexican Grill in particular, the big success story over there, the big fast food joint. Guzman tried to mix it with them, thought they'd do it a little bit differently, went to the East Coast rather than the West. Of course, California is really the home of Tex-Mex in the US. Tried to make Chicago work. They spent millions of dollars trying to build out a presence there, trying to get some scale, trying to get the Americans to eat Australian Mexican food. In the event, couldn't make it work. They announced this morning they're pulling out, closing down all the stores and coming home. Shareholders pretty happy about that, as I said, because they've been losing millions of dollars doing it. Worth a go. Give it a shot. As you say, we've done a great job here at home. Why not try it in the States? But in the event, the shares up 13%.
1: Wow.
16: Because investors are pretty happy. Not going to continue to waste money trying to grow that business over there. They'll lose money anyway. And so, yes, good news for Guzman's shareholders. But unfortunately, Americans will have to make do without Guzman y Gomez from here.
1: Okay, they'll survive. Dollar markets and oil?
16: I reckon they'll be okay too. Having a good day on the market, actually finish off the week, which is lovely to see because it's been an up and down old week. Up 0.5% at the moment, 8,881 points. Now the dollar, up 0.2%, 71.40 US cents, also having a pretty good day. Now oil, up a little bit on this time yesterday, but still under 100 bucks for West Texas, $97.04 US. Brent, still above 100 bucks, $103.90 US.
1: Okay, thanks, Scott. Have a great weekend. Scott Phillips from The Motley Fool. Mo from North Tarramurra, good on you, Mo. You're off to State of Origin. Double pass coming your way, the answer being Steve Mortimer. So you're off there next Wednesday night. Clear the diary. It will be a super-duper event. Good on you. Thank you for listening to 2GB. More after the break.
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1: Yeah, Reid Guzman Gomez. Alan on the text says, gee, couldn't sell Australian-style Mexican food to Mexicans living next door to Mexico. Who could have predicted that little venture would fail? Oh, you're a cynic. Thank you, Alan. James, you're on the M4. What are you seeing?
0: Hey, mate. I was on the M4 just heading eastbound just after Memray Road, and there was someone's dropped a ladder's fallen off, I think roof racks or something, and on the middle lane, and a car's just driven over it and braked, and everyone's just sort of had to brake instantly, and there was a bit of a pile-up.
1: Okay, so yeah. A ladder over the road, a car's gone over it and then hit the brakes, and everyone's gone screeching behind them, have they?
0: Yeah, big truck too, big B-double. Oh, I just missed it, B-double had to slam his brakes, smoked it up. So it was pretty bad. So just everyone be careful, whoever's heading eastbound after Memray Road on the M4.
1: Okay, thank you, James. Appreciate that. If you're listening in that part of the world, do take care. Looks as though a ladder, albeit a little squash now, on the M4 eastbound just past Memray Road. Do take care. 131873, the open line number. Look, yesterday I told you about some, I thought, pretty shocking data, actually, from the Australian Curriculum Assessment and Reporting Authority, ACARA. And it revealed that in a typical classroom in Australia, there are now 8 students deemed to be disabled. In a typical classroom, 8 students are disabled, according to official statistics. According to the research, the proportion of students classified as having a disability has gone up from 19.9% just in 2019, not that long ago, to now being 27%. That was last year. Who knows what it is this year? And off the back of that today, I read an equally shocking report that found almost 1.2 billion people worldwide are said to be living with a mental health condition. Now, that's double the number that was recorded in 1990. Now, okay, sure, the global population has increased significantly since 1990, but when you look at this on a percentage basis, we now have the better part of 14.5% of the world's population with a mental illness. Back then, 1990, it was 11.3%. So the numbers are increasing well above population increase. What's going on? Well, Associate Professor Damian Santamauro is from the University of Queensland's School of Public Health and the Queensland Centre for Mental Health Research. And he's also the lead author of this particular research that's been referenced in the newspapers. He's with me on the line. Professor, thank you for being there.
2: Oh, thanks, Michael. Good to be here.
1: Yeah, thank you. Look, I think this is very important. Mental health isn't stigmatised that much anymore. It's out of the shadows a little bit. And no doubt that adds to the numbers, particularly among men in around the world, particularly the Western world. We're being encouraged to speak of our mental health concerns. That would add to the increase in numbers, even above and beyond population growth. But still, I'm not sure that's the whole story. What are you getting out of this data?
2: I think it's a combination of many things. We definitely saw evidence that there was a bit of a spike during the pandemic. So we compiled data during the pre-pandemic data and then comparable mid-pandemic data, and we did see a bump in those studies. We've incorporated that in our modelling, but in saying that, I don't think that's the whole picture. And we've seen in some locations around the world where there's this kind of underlying trend where the prevalence is increasing even before the pandemic. And then we again see the subsequent spike during the pandemic. So it's a bit of a double whammy. And we're seeing it now peaking in adolescence in this kind of 15 to 19 year age group, which we've never seen before. Previously it was middle age where we'd seen this kind of peak in burden, but now we're seeing it in youth.
1: Okay, we talk about long COVID. You're speaking about the pandemic. I mean, that just changed the way we all lived, being locked up like battery hens and the like.
2: Yeah.
1: That did send a lot of people with great mental challenges, I appreciate, and particularly school children learning from. I mean, the whole thing was thrown out. So people were out of kilter, but we're out of that now. But perhaps not everybody's got over that yet.
2: Well, I think with these results, we're estimating for the year 2023. So I think that's a very important caveat that it's right at that tail end of the pandemic. And if you'll see, there's a higher rate for anxiety disorders. We expected a higher rate of anxiety disorders in 2023 than, say, major depressive disorder, even though we expected similar rates of the incidence or the number of new cases during the pandemic, because anxiety disorder is a bit more of a chronic condition, where major depressive disorder can be an episodic condition. So a lot of what we're estimating for 2023 are cases that likely developed during the pandemic and it's persisting. And then hopefully the prevalence will decrease post-pandemic with time, but I don't think it's going to return to pre-pandemic levels.
1: Okay. Now, look, I hate to throw a spanner in the works here, but I want to get your thoughts on this, Professor. You look at Australia, we've got the NDIS. You look at the United Kingdom, they've got specialised funding channels now for disabilities, be they mental or physical. You remove the economic incentive for people to be diagnosed. Do you think we would see fewer cases in these numbers than we're seeing?
2: I don't think so. And the reason I don't think so is because we actually explicitly exclude treatment data, because we know that it's led, like, people are much more likely to seek treatment now than they did 10, 20 years ago. And that amount or that proportion of people with mental disorders that do seek treatment, that changes by sex, it changes by age, it changes by time and country. And so even when we get that data of how many people are accessing mental disorder treatment, it's so hard for us to actually then say, okay, well, that means that in the population, there's actually this amount of people with mental disorders. So we rely on these like random surveys that they do in the general population. They'll do household door knocking, really trying to randomly sample the population, mm-hmm. and then give them diagnostic instruments to say, okay, you know, would you actually have a diagnosable mental disorder? And in these surveys, we're still seeing an increase in the prevalence of the disorder. So that's the reason why I don't think it's, any kind of increase in just treatment seeking.
1: Because no doubt into these numbers, you mentioned adolescents, no doubt into these numbers would be this incredible spike we've seen in the last decade for people, young people in Australia, boys particularly, you know, around the age 8, 9, 10, being diagnosed with ADHD and autism. They'd be factored into these figures, wouldn't they?
2: They are, but what we're finding is that the largest increases over time are seen in depressive and anxiety disorders. So they're more the disorders that are much more vulnerable to our environment and then subject to change based on our circumstances.
1: All right. Okay. So let's carve COVID out if we could. What else is driving this? I'm saying a lot of this, I'm sure, very, very legitimate. But, you know, you sort of think back to our grandparents' generation. They went through a couple of world wars and a Great Depression. They grew up in housing without heating, without hot water. And so, yeah, they had it pretty tough. Now, they were either not diagnosed or misdiagnosed, or conditions weren't even thought of then that we now have now on the books. But, I mean, generally speaking, life is reasonably comfortable for people who grow up in the modern Western world today. I know the news is full of doom and gloom, but, you know, by and large, we've got it pretty good. So what's triggering all of this?
2: I think it's a big combination of things. So first of all, I think we very likely didn't do a decent job at all at assessing the mental health of our elders in the past and what they went through. I've no doubt that the rates of mental disorders would have been a lot higher than what we've seen. In today's youth, I think they face, you know, several unique challenges. First of all, I know we're kind of moving away from the pandemic, but the fact that it happened during such a core social developmental period, I think, is going to impact them substantially. But there's definitely more to that. And I think it's, you know, this is all theories. I have no data to support this yet, but I think it's this kind of perception of the future. I remember when I was young, you know, even when things were going bad, I could at least go, well, you know, if I work hard, I can get, you know, I can have my career prospects. I can get married. I can have a family. I can have this kind of bright future. But now when you talk to youth, it's, you know, there's so much going on in their negatives in their future. They've got climate despair. They've got cost of living crisis. Their unemployment rates are quite high for youth at the moment. They've got a lot of, you know, doom and gloom war rhetoric going on at the moment. And if they start a degree now, thanks to AI, they don't even know if that job's going to exist by the time they finish their degree.
1: Yeah. I get that. I take all that. I get that. But there again, you think about their grandparents when they were their age. Okay, they may not have been worried about climate change, but they were worried about a bomb going off above their head. They were worried about, 10 years later, a nuclear Armageddon with the Soviet Union. They went through depressions where it wasn't, will AI take my job? There aren't any jobs to take. I mean, they had their challenges too.
2: Yeah, I would say that during those times, you know, that our study unfortunately doesn't cover those periods. Yeah. And, you know, I've no doubt that we've done a historically poor job at capturing the mental health struggles of prior generations.
1: Yeah, it'd be fascinating, wouldn't it, if we had those numbers, if these questions were asked back then to compare the resilience of generation v generation.
2: Definitely. And you know, there's probably a lot that subsequent generations can learn. But also, We should also acknowledge that they are facing, I guess every generation is facing unique challenges as well.
1: You bet they are. Look, I think it's fascinating. The numbers speak for themselves. Again, I'm no medico, but is there a way, do you think, to slow the rate of growth? Is there a way that we're going to see a reversal of the trend?
2: That's difficult. I think it depends on the angle. I do believe, for example, that this recent ban on social media, my hypothesis on youth, for example, my hypothesis is that this will lead to a benefit. I have no hard evidence for that yet. I'm really hopeful for some evaluations, where they're looking at adolescents, what's their mental health before this ban, and what's their mental health after the ban. What's the change in cohorts, of the youth that have never been, who were too young to be exposed to social media, and all this cyberbullying and so on. What is their mental health compared to their peers that were born 5 years earlier and were exposed to social media? And I also think that we need to be doing a better job at increasing mental health service provision. Even though a lot has been done, and Australia does fare well compared to the rest of the world, we're still not quite there. We did a paper 2 years ago where we estimated among everyone that has a major depressive disorder globally, only 9% actually accessed minimally adequate treatment. And in Australia, that was around 30%. Now, 30% is definitely a lot better than 9%. So we're doing better than the rest of the world.
1: Still 70% that don't.
2: Yeah, exactly.
1: Yeah, okay. Well, we'll keep an eye on it. You keep doing the numbers and we'll keep speaking. Very interesting. Thank you, Damien. Appreciate your time.
2: Thank you very much.
1: Associate Professor Damien Santamauro, as I said, from the University of Queensland School of Public Health. Tell me what you make of it. I said all of these conditions are legitimate. They're real. No doubt about it. But the percentages of growth that we're seeing here and around the world, are they all just to do with better diagnosis and so on and so forth? Or is there something else happening here behind the scenes? Is it the way we're raising young people? Social media? What? I mean, there's a lot of variables, a lot of moving parts. It's very, comparing it to previous generations isn't apples and apples. And we don't even have, as Damien said, the statistics from back then or the surveys to have any sort of definitive sense of AVB. But we're going in the wrong direction, looking at these numbers, and we're seeing it with the NDIS and young people, particularly young boys here as well. What is going on? 131873.
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1: 5 to 3. I just got some word off air about a situation happening in the eastern suburbs. Clinton no doubt will follow up after the news, but we've received a tip from a listener of something happening there on New South Head Road. We've chased up with police. They're saying there is currently a police search underway for an offender who was disrupted while trying to break into homes in Vaucluse. It's believed he then crashed into several cars. I'm told Polair is at the scene. The dog squad is on the way. They're probably there now. So that's what's happening in Vaucluse. If you're listening in the eastern suburbs and you've got the police helicopter above you, so on and so forth, it appears as though they're looking for an offender that's skedaddled after trying to break into homes in Vaucluse, allegedly. If you've got a bit more information, maybe you can give us a buzz. 131-873.
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1: Now, before we go, Clinton Maynard, of course, with Sydney Now up next. I hope you all have a wonderful weekend. I've got a family pass to Taronga Zoo to give away. I don't have time to do track of the day. Which is much to the relief of Joel, because he's about to have a heart attack. But if you want to go to Taronga Zoo, you want the family pass. It's all thanks to LG. They've partnered with Taronga to support the Hatch Accelerator program. Just give us a call on the open line. I'll take caller 10. Caller 10. And off to Taronga Zoo you go. Go and say hi to all the hatchlings. 131-873. In the meantime, have a lovely weekend. Take a brolly wherever you're going. I think we're going to get a drop or two. And I'll be with you on Monday.
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18: 17 the max today, partly cloudy. From the Capital Radio Newsroom, good afternoon. I'm Jeff Tyler. The Australian Education Union ACT branch is threatening a full-day strike on June the 11th if the government doesn't come to the party. This morning, public school teachers and staff across Canberra stopped work for 2 hours, their first industrial action in 15 years. Angela Burrows, branch president of the Education Union, says they want the basics, more staff, more support for students, and a resolution for escalating workloads.
19: We need an offer from the ACT government. We have had our claims with them since July last year, and we have had absolutely no response. Our members are understandably fed up. We are beyond waiting, and we need the government to do the work, do their homework, come to us with an offer.
18: Four Canberra men have had their assault convictions overturned on appeal over an attack at Batemans Bay Catalina Club last February. Mitchell Barnes, Connor Thurgood, Francesco Tyne and Jamie Ward successfully appealed their grievous bodily harm convictions. District Court Judge Pauline David found identification evidence from CCTV footage was unreliable. The convictions have now been quashed. The Prime Minister won't say if he's planning to carve out the tax on discretionary trusts amid claims it amounts to a death tax. Anthony Albanese says he'll work through the legislation, which will be introduced into federal parliament later this year. While discretionary trusts may be exempt, changes to capital gains or negative gearing are likely to stay intact. Legislation on these two measures is expected to pass through parliament by the end of the month. Legal groups in the ACT have raised the alarm over the lack of budget funding for legal aid. Caitlin Lewis reports.
20: This comes after the Territory Government announced $18.9 million in funding for the Office of the Director of Public Prosecutions. The ACT Bar Association and ACT Law Society issued a joint statement this week welcoming the announcement for the DPP, but said they have grave concerns about the lack of funding for legal aid. Bar Association President Prue Bindon says the difference in funding risks undermining the functioning of the justice system as a whole. The statement said legal aid will be unable to meet demand under persistent funding constraints. Caitlin Lewis, Capital Radio News.
18: And a new report from the New South Wales government has found that the number of wild horses in the Kosciuszko National Park has risen from last year. Estimates suggest that there were between 6 and 16,000 horses in the park late last year, triple the count of the previous year.
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18: Checking petrol prices around town, we've got unleaded $1.82.9 at the Ampol in Mitchell. It's $1.83.9 at the 7-Eleven in Fishwick and $1.84 at the United in Canberra.
0: Sports update.
18: Sydney FC and Auckland FC have come together with the Champions Trophy ahead of tomorrow's A-League Men Grand Final. The Sky Blues are hoping to be crowned champions after a late season surge under new coach Patrick Kisnorbo. Sydney star Joe Lolly says Kisnorbo had an instant impact.
2: Sort of a renewed energy about the place. You know, we've got good players here and players who are capable. And I think that's shown. And, you know, he's managed to bring the best out of those players.
18: And the Bulldogs are out to avoid six straight losses when they host Storm tonight. That's the latest from the Capital Radio newsroom.
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5: Afternoon, I'm Lisa Kowalski with the latest Canberra traffic. Still seeing heavy delays in Bungendore on the Kings Highway due to ongoing roadworks, which have stop-slow conditions in place. In the city, a bit of patchiness still developing along Barry Street into Kooyong Street, and in Crestwood, slowing on Canberra Avenue northbound at Gilmore Road. Watch out for roadworks in Gungahlin on Gundaroo Drive westbound after Horse Park Drive, and use Anthony Rolfe Avenue as a detour in place. The IGA 3-day sale is on now. 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
4: 2CC weather. Alexander Watson Insulation. Canberra's cold. Your house doesn't have to be.
18: A top of 17 degrees today, partly cloudy. Got an overnight low of 5, partly cloudy tomorrow, and a top of 17. Sunday will be a cloudy day in Canberra, a top of 18 degrees. And Monday, a shower or two is on the cards, a top of 19.
4: Canberra's news leader is 2CC.
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27: Well, good afternoon and how the devil are you? Great to have you company today. Leon Delaney here with you. It's Canberra Live on 2CC and that's your chance to have your say. Any topic, any time, whatever it is you'd like to talk about, all you need to do is get on the phone and call us up, 6255-1206. Send a text if you'd like, 0488-266-266, or email by going to the 2CC website, click on the feedback link and tell me what's on your mind, Canberra. Well, today, the ACT Treasurer and Planning Minister, Chris Steele, has approved the ACT government's missing middle planning changes. The announcement comes as the Treasurer is preparing for the Territory Budget, which he'll be delivering next month. Already, multiple announcements have been made about funding measures to be included in the budget. But, of course, in the wake of the recent report by independent economist Saul Eslake, the big question remains whether the budget will aim to raise new taxes and also deliver a credible path to surplus. Meanwhile, today's two-hour teacher strike meant that schools remained closed until 10:30 a.m. However, it appears there is still no progress with the long-running negotiations over pay and conditions. Unless some sort of agreement is reached soon, the Australian Education Union has indicated teachers will strike again next month with a full-day stoppage penciled in for Thursday, 11th of June. And last night, there was a flood of reports on social media of a spectacular meteor streaking across the nighttime sky. It turns out it wasn't just Canberra, with multiple reports across southern New South Wales and in Sydney. It didn't take long for videos to emerge online, with much of the footage coming from dash cams that had captured the bright light. According to Dr. Brad Tucker at Mount Stromlo Observatory, who actually saw the meteor himself, most space objects burning up in the atmosphere are not much bigger than a speck of dust. However, he said this one looked like it might have been as big as 30 to 50 centimetres across. And you can have your say, whatever it is you'd like to talk about. This is the place for you.
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27: 9 minutes past three. First up today, ACT Treasurer, Planning Minister and Transport Minister Chris Steele. Good afternoon.
0: Good afternoon, Leon.
27: It's a big day in the planning world, isn't it, with the final approval for the changes to the Territory Plan to enable missing middle housing. What exactly does it provide for?
0: Yes, I've approved the missing middle housing reforms to the Territory Plan this morning. These landmark reforms are designed to enable more missing middle homes in Canberra, which are multi-unit housing, terraces, townhouses, and also low-rise apartments within existing residential areas within Canberra, particularly RZ1 and RZ2 blocks. And it's designed to provide more housing and more housing choice for Canberrans at all stages of life, whether it's someone looking to get their first step on the housing ladder, for example, a first home buyer, or whether it's someone with a growing family that wants something a little bit bigger, or even older Canberrans who want to age in place in the community that they love. They just want a more manageable home to move into. So this will provide some of that choice. And with the reforms now approved, they'll be tabled in the Legislative Assembly next week, and we hope to get the support of the Assembly for the reform.
27: Okay, and I believe there were some amendments made following the committee process. Anything major?
0: So we've heard from the committee inquiry that they wanted to see some further revisions to the Territory Plan to address issues such as parking, neighbourhood character, and also some of the impacts around providing for enough amenity within projects. So we're doing that through some revisions to the final amendment that was signed off today, and each development application will have to consider those issues as part of the assessment process that will be undertaken by the Independent Planning Authority.
27: It's interesting you mention the concerns about car parking, because I had a conversation yesterday with a fellow called Dominic Behrens, who is literally the son of Ken Behrens, who works at the Grattan Institute, and they've done a study which indicates that apartment developments don't necessarily need to have minimum car parking standards because many people who live in apartments don't necessarily want to own a car. And the Institute argues that you can free up more housing by building accommodation instead of car parks that don't get used. I tried to explain to him that we already have an issue with people not having enough car parking spaces. He didn't seem to believe me. I hope you're not considering following his advice.
0: So there are minimum parking requirements for providing missing middle homes in the Territory. And of course, that will consider the particular site context for a development. Particular streets and neighbourhoods have less parking issues than others, and those will be assessed as part of the development application process. Most of the existing areas in Canberra, we have actually quite wide streets where on-street parking is actually viable. But as we see more missing middle housing developments occur, we'll have to take that into account through the assessment process. So we're not expecting with these reforms that you would see every single block on a street developed overnight. We're talking about a change over many decades where people will take up these opportunities at their own leisure. Lessees will have that development right, but they may not want to take it up immediately, and those impacts would be cumulatively assessed through the development process.
27: Indeed. And of course, yes, there are some suburbs that do have wide streets, but we've got a lot more that have very narrow streets. And bizarrely, we even have some with wide road reserves, but only a very narrow road and a lot of nature strip instead. But we have to live with those things to some degree. The topic of building a second residence on a residential block that we've discussed in the past, some of the objections have suggested that there's an impediment to that with the lease variation charge. While it might be within the new rules for people to consider building a second residence on their existing block, they just find the cost too prohibitive. Are there similar obstacles when we're talking about the missing middle?
0: Certainly to build another dwelling on a block, it's very highly likely that a lease variation would be required to add the additional dwellings to the lease, and so that would attract a lease variation charge. The missing middle housing reforms that I've signed off on today don't change the taxation settings. It approves changes to the territory plan that under the planning system enable these types of homes to be built in existing zones, particularly RZ1 and RZ2. But the government is more broadly considering the taxation settings because the current partial waiver to lease variation charge is ending on the 30th of June, and so we're looking at what settings will apply from the 1st of July to support these reforms and make it easier and simpler for people to put forward these types of projects that we want to see built in Canberra. We understand that VLBC can potentially impact on the viability of developments. For these types of developments, there is a

0: various arts activities and events. So this is an investment of over $8 million that will support a thriving and sustainable arts sector, which is important to the cultural life of our city, but also important to our economy. We know what a powerhouse this sector is in supporting our economy and also attracting tourists into the capital as well. So there'll be support there for a range of different arts organisations, and there's some specific support for Culture Break as well to continue to deliver its student dance program in ACT government schools.
1: Okay. There's recently been discussion about highly restrictive noise regulations impacting on long-standing entertainment venues. The example was given, of course, of the old Canberra Inn that's been here for more than a century and a half, well before Canberra itself was here, and yet somehow that pub now finds itself unable to present live music anymore because it's just too hard to stay within the highly restrictive noise regulations. Do we need to do something about that? Because we've just had an inquiry into the nighttime economy and what we can do to make the city a more vibrant place. Surely that's a good place to start.
0: Yeah, absolutely. Those sorts of regulations need to be looked at. And I know the Minister for the Nighttime Economy, Tara Chain, is certainly engaged with many of those live music pubs and clubs who are offering that kind of entertainment for the community, but also supporting local artists at the same time. And there is some work that's going to be undertaken on looking at whether we can expand those entertainment precincts which provide for that extra level of noise under our planning system to make sure that there is greater opportunity for artists and that those businesses are not curtailed in providing those opportunities. So that work is underway, but what's also important is providing investment in the arts sector, organisations that foster the arts, not just in terms of music, but in a whole range of other disciplines as well. That's what we've been hearing from artists, that they need that support, and so we are going to be providing that through the budget.
1: Okay. I was just alarmed to hear that the actual noise restriction is at, it's at a level of, what is it, 45 decibels or something, which was described as being less than the noise generated by passing traffic. That seems quite ridiculous, doesn't it?
0: Yes, it would. And not in that particular venue. It's near quite a busy road as well at OCI, so look, these things do need to be looked at, and obviously that's been the subject of the inquiry, and I know the Minister is engaged on that heavily, but the focus of today's announcement really was on supporting artists and artistic organisations to be able to deliver more events and cultural life throughout the capital, and the regulations, I'm sure, will be of interest to the government as well.
1: Indeed. Now, yesterday's announcement was about increased funding for domestic violence crisis services in the ACT. The Domestic Violence Crisis Service responded by welcoming the funding. It provides ongoing funding certainty, which is a big improvement. But at the same time, they've said it's still not enough to ensure they can answer every call. Now, that's a problem, isn't it?
0: Well, what this announcement was about was providing more funding for some of the critical services that support victims, survivors of family, domestic and sexual violence, as well as providing some more certainty around their ongoing funding so that they can concentrate on doing what matters, which is supporting victims. There's also support there for behaviour change programs for those people who are using violence through Every Man and through their Room for Change, for the Room for Change program as well. So there's a range of different supports, and we know that those organisations are seeing extra demand, and having certainty matters, but the boost in funding beyond their current levels is also important. And we've provided that through quite substantial announcement of $44.2 million over 4 years into those frontline services.
1: Well, as I said, welcome, but unfortunately not quite enough. Now, it's a similar story when we talk about this week's announcement for additional support for the Emergency Services Agency and its various constituent parts, including ACT Ambulance, new ambulance paramedics, other support staff as well. It's obviously a welcome increase, but again, the union says it's still nowhere near enough new personnel to actually fill the roster that's been running now for the last year and a half.
0: Well, certainly we've heard, and I've met with the Transport Workers Union who represent ambulance officers and paramedics, that there is a continuing

0: you'd need to both recruit to current positions and also provide funding for new positions. And that's exactly what we're doing. Funding for 32 new roles, including 20 paramedics and 6 intensive care paramedics, as well as some support positions. And I know that Minister Patterson has been working on that recruitment strategy to make sure we've got that pipeline of new ambulance officers coming through to make sure that we can properly staff the roster. But there's a broader piece of work underway that she's leading on a new master plan, looking at the stations across the territory to make sure that we've got proper coverage, but also that we can we have the workforce to be able to deliver the coverage that we need in response across the territory. And so that is underway, and that is also in the context of the new station, which is due to open soon once commissioning's finished out at Molonglo for both ambulance services and for fire and rescue as well. And so that master planning work will assist in making sure that we've got the workforce to be able to support coverage across the territory, including for the new station.
1: The recent independent report by Saul Eslake into the state of the ACT government's finances basically very bluntly said the ACT government either needs to cut spending, raise taxes, or some combination of both. What taxes do you plan to raise in next month's budget?
0: We welcome Saul Eslake's report, and it's not really surprising, many of the things in the report, but we'll certainly be seriously considering all of his suggestions and recommendations. It's come a little bit later than expected, and so a lot of what he said will not be able to be considered in the context of the 26-27 budget that I'll hand down in June, but we'll need to consider over future budgets. But what he has said is exactly what you said, is that there's no silver bullets. There's no easy decisions to be made. And, you know, what he suggested is that members of the Assembly need to have an honest conversation with the community, which I agree with, that to put the budget on a more sustainable position, we do need to consider further measures in relation to expenditure and revenue. And we will make further announcements when we release the budget about both of those things, as we did in the last budget when we announced a range of different tough decisions that we had made, both to lower the growth of the public service on the expenditure side of the budget, and also, which is going to be a multi-year effort, not just in one budget, but over the next 4 years. And then also on the revenue side of the budget, we announced tough decisions to increase revenue, including payroll tax, for example. He's made some other suggestions about areas that we should look at in terms of increased revenue, and we'll seriously consider those. We're not going to rule anything in his report out, but I note that the Canberra Liberals, who commissioned the inquiry and this report, have actually ruled out Saul Eslake's recommendations, and I think what that shows is that they're not very serious about budget sustainability.
1: Also, finally, today, of course, ACT public school teachers engaged in a two-hour strike this morning. The Education Directorate took the decision to keep schools closed until 10:30 a.m. Why was Transport Canberra not directed to change the bus schedule or put on additional buses to get kids to school for 10:30?
0: Well, there's just no way you can change a bus network and timetable within a week or two. These things take months, and so it's just not possible to do that. We know that this has been incredibly disruptive for parents and students, but I think it's also important to point out that the regular bus services we're running, including school special services, those school special services are a huge majority of the students using those are in the private school system, not in the public school system. There are some public students using those, but not the majority of them. And the regular route bus system was also operating. And, of course, most students in Canberra use the regular route bus system to get to and from school, and that was certainly operational, including later in the day, given that the schools were opening slightly later. So, look, there was that bus system available. We can't make changes at short notice to the bus system. The whole point of this industrial action, I'm assuming, was to cause disruption, and that's certainly been the case. But I encourage people to have a look at what alternative bus services there are on the route, regular route bus system, if there are any, if there's any further industrial action.
1: Chris, thanks very much for your time today.
0: Thanks, Leon.
1: Chris Steele, the ACT Treasurer, also Transport Minister and Planning Minister. 26 past three now.
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3: Opposition leader Angus Taylor says small businesses will be damaged by Labor's decision to impose a tax on trusts.
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4: A 29-year-old woman and a 29-year-old man have been charged after a series of alleged offences across Canberra.
2: And world news impacts.
5: Police in the United States say the threat has been neutralised after an active shooter situation at a mosque in San Diego.
2: When you need to know, Canberra's news leader is 2CC.
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7: In Aranda, we have reports of a crash on Belconnen Way at Bindubi Street with delays back to Coulter Drive. Heavy delays in Bungendore on the Kings Highway due to roadworks, which have a stop-slow condition in place. And in Phillip, congestion building on Melrose Avenue both ways at Hindmarsh Drive. Whether you're moving, decluttering your home or office, or heading overseas, let Storage King help you start your new chapter. 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If you see anything on the roads, call 1300 545 082.
2: 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Thanks to Bloomer's Lawyers, this is Canberra Live with Leon Delaney on 2CC.
1: Well, it's starting to look a little bit grey and gloomy out there today, isn't it? It's about 15 degrees at the moment, and the Bureau says partly cloudy today. It's not going to get any better from here. Tomorrow is also expected to be a cloudy day with a slight chance of a shower. Top of 17, overnight low of 5. Sunday, cloudy, slight chance of a shower. Again, a top of 18, an overnight low of 7. But as we move into Monday, a shower or two, and then showers pretty much for the rest of the week next week. So hopefully we can get some laundry done on Saturday over the weekend and get it dried on the line in time, because next week it's going to be, well, it's going to be showery pretty much the whole week. 29 past three now. The other significant announcement of note today by the ACT government comes from Suzanne Orr, the Minister for Aboriginal and Torres Strait Affairs, who has revealed the entertainment headliners at this year's Reconciliation Day celebration on Monday, 1st of June. Of course, public holiday here in the ACT, one that is unique to the ACT. The rest of the nation doesn't mark a public holiday, so we can obviously get one up on our interstate colleagues. Let me see. The ARIA award-winning artist and Indigenous woman Casey Donovan will be headlining the celebration. And Casey's a terrific talent. And, of course, she first emerged on, Australian Idol or one of those talent shows quite some years ago now. But, boy, she can really, really sing. And, of course, the celebration is conducted every year in Commonwealth Park at Stage 88. It should be a terrific afternoon. Hopefully the weather's good. It's 3:30. A news update is coming up in just a moment.
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8: 17 the max today, partly cloudy. From the Capital Radio newsroom, good afternoon. I'm Jeff Tyler. The Australian Education Union ACT branch is threatening a full-day strike on June the 11th if the government doesn't come to the party. This morning, public school teachers and staff across Canberra stopped work for 2 hours, their first industrial action in 15 years. Angela Burrows, branch president of the Education Union, says they want the basics, more staff, more support for students and a resolution for escalating workloads.
9: We need an offer from the ACT government. We have had our claims with them since July last year and we have had absolutely no response. Our members are understandably fed up. We are beyond waiting and we need the government to do the work, do their homework, come to us with an offer.
8: Four Canberra men have had their assault convictions overturned on appeal over an attack at Batemans Bay Catalina Club last February. Mitchell Barnes, Connor Thurgood, Francesco Tyne and Jamie Ward successfully appealed their grievous bodily harm convictions. District Court Judge Pauline David found identification evidence from CCTV footage was unreliable. The convictions have now been quashed. The Prime Minister won't say if he's planning to carve out the tax on discretionary trusts amid claims it amounts to a death tax. Anthony Albanese says he'll work through the legislation, which will be introduced into federal parliament later this year. While discretionary trusts may be exempt, changes to capital gains or negative gearing are likely to stay intact. Legislation on these two measures is expected to pass through parliament by the end of the month. Legal groups in the ACT have raised the alarm over the lack of budget funding for legal aid. Caitlin Lewis reports.
10: This comes after the Territory Government announced $18.9 million in funding for the Office of the Director of Public Prosecutions. The ACT Bar Association and ACT Law Society issued a joint statement this week welcoming the announcement for the DPP, but said they have grave concerns about the lack of funding for legal aid. Bar Association President Prue Bindon says the difference in funding risks undermining the functioning of the justice system as a whole. The statement said legal aid will be unable to meet demand under persistent funding constraints. Caitlin Lewis, Capital Radio News.
8: And a new report from the New South Wales government has found that the number of wild horses in the Kosciuszko National Park has risen from last year. Estimates suggest that there were between 6 and 16,000 horses in the park late last year, triple the count of the previous year.
11: Sports update.
8: Sydney FC and Auckland FC have come together with the Champions Trophy ahead of tomorrow's A-League Men Grand Final. The Sky Blues are hoping to be crowned champions after a late season surge under new coach Patrick Kisnorbo. Sydney star Joe Lolly says Kisnorbo had an instant impact.
12: Sort of a renewed energy about the place. You know, we've got good players here and players who are capable. And I think that's shown and, you know, he's managed to bring the best out of those players.
8: And the Bulldogs are out to avoid six straight losses when they host Storm tonight. That's the latest from the Capital Radio Newsroom.
13: 2CC weather. Alexander Watson Insulation. Canberra's cold. Your house doesn't have to be.
8: Canberra's got an overnight low of 5, partly cloudy tomorrow, and a top of 17 degrees. Sunday will be a cloudy day, a top of 18. Monday, a shower or 2, a top of 19. Tuesday, showers on the cards, and a top of 19 degrees.
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1: Well, the Australian share market is following the pattern that has emerged this week. You might remember on Monday it had a good day, on Tuesday it had a bad day. On Wednesday it had a good day and yesterday it had a bad day. Today we're having a good day on the share market. It's up, not extraordinarily up, but up nonetheless. The ASX 200 is in the green by 0.28%. The ordinary slightly less, up by 0.27%. We'll have a full report of all the day's finance news coming up a little bit later in the program. Well, it's about 23 to 4 now. I just spoke a short time ago with the ACT Treasurer and Planning Minister, Chris Steele, about today's announcement in relation to the missing middle housing reforms. What has happened today is the minister has given official approval to the Territory Plan Amendment, and that will go to the Assembly next week for a vote. The announcement has been broadly welcomed, including by the Property Council, where the ACT Executive Director is Ashley Berry. Good afternoon.
17: Good afternoon, Leon.
1: Thanks for joining us today. We've been talking missing middle now for a couple of years, haven't we?
17: We have. It's been, I've probably lost count, I think. It's been at least 2 years that we've been talking about it, and probably before that about how the zoning across our existing suburbs is holding us back, where we can only build, you know, one home on really large blocks in well-located areas. And so today is a bit of a momentous day in the sense that the minister has now approved this plan change, which really has the potential to not just, you know, create better conditions for these multi-block housing, but it's got the opportunity to really unlock housing across Canberra. So we're pretty excited for it. Obviously now it needs to go through the Assembly, and we're hoping that all the members of the Assembly get behind this, because it will be such a key contribution to unlocking all of the homes that we need here in Canberra in the right locations.
1: Yeah, and when we're talking of missing middle, as the Minister pointed out to me before, we're talking about things like townhouses, terraces, low-rise apartments, that sort of thing. How big a development would a typical missing middle development be? Are we talking about a block of four apartments or eight or bigger or smaller, or what sort of thing are we looking at?
17: It will really depend on the size of the blocks that are available, and I think the key thing for your listeners, Leon, and for everyone, is that ultimately these will be decisions that are made, you know, at the kitchen table about, well, are we going to sell our block of land? Do we want to undertake development ourselves? Are we, you know, what are our options? This isn't something that will just happen immediately across all of our suburbs. It will be done in bits and pieces, and that's the right way. That's what we want to see happening. But it will depend on the size of the block. Trees will come into this as well, because we know that there's some issues with removing trees. So if there are big existing trees, that may change how many homes can actually be delivered on a block. But we might see 8, maybe 12 on some of these larger blocks, particularly because you can now consolidate blocks in certain areas. So it's only up to 2 stories still in our RZ1 zones, and that's most of our residential land across the territory. Some of those RZ2 zones, which you normally see around local centres and local shops, you can go up to 3 stories there, but we're not talking very high rise. We're talking that medium density, and as you said, townhouses and terraces.
1: There's also been some upgrades to the design guide as well to reflect some of the amendments that were put forward by the recent committee process. The next step, of course, is for the Assembly to vote on this next week. Do you anticipate any opposition at all?
17: I would really hope not, given that we had all three parties and Fiona Carrick as an independent as part of the Legislative Assembly Committee that went through this, and they were all broadly, they were all supportive of this. I would hope that this is able to go through and be finalised, you know, mid-June, which is really exciting, because at some point we were thinking that we wouldn't see these changes come in until September or October, if at all this year. So it's really good that we can get some certainty to the community about what's going to happen, to the industry, so people can start thinking about how they can transform underutilised blocks, underutilised homes, and actually provide a product to the community that's not just a single home, isn't a high-rise apartment. It's all of those things in between that I think Canberra is crying out for.
1: Is there anything missing from the missing middle amendments that you would have liked to have seen?
17: Not necessarily from the package itself. I mean, it is a huge change from our planning, and so the key will be for the government to monitor these changes and to not be afraid to tweak them if they need to. If there's certain things that are holding back the planning approvals and the development of this missing middle typology, they need to just be able to make those changes quickly, and we'd certainly be encouraging the government to do that. But what will ultimately determine whether this, you know, is as fruitful and as exciting as what we think it is will be all of the settings behind it. And that's the tax settings that you and I have talked about far too many times, LVC. That hopefully will come as part of the budget. And I know that the government are certainly working towards that. But that's what the next step is. It's how do we make sure that we've got the planning changes now? How do we make sure people can actually make it stack up and deliver these homes?
1: Yeah, I asked the Minister about LVC in particular, lease variation charges. He said it doesn't apply to these particular reforms. The zoning still remains the same, so it doesn't require an LVC.
17: I think it does, depending on your lease. So I wish that it didn't, LVC didn't come into this, but if your Crown lease says that you're only able to have one dwelling on your block of land, and you want to redevelop and put four townhouses on your block of land, you will be paying LVC. So we knew that it wouldn't be part of, you know, the major plan amendment, and that's fine, because at the end of the day we need to get the planning and the zoning settings right first. There's no point tweaking the taxes if you can still only put one dwelling on a block of land. So we've fixed the zoning, we've fixed the planning. And now our message to government is let's look at the things that are holding that back. And LVC is one of them. And I'm hopeful that when the budget's handed down on the 10th of June, which is not that far away, that there's some tweaks, some pretty significant tweaks to LVC to make missing middle actually happen.
1: Fantastic. Ashley, thanks very much for your time today.
17: Thanks, Leon.
1: Thank you. Ashley Berry, the ACT Executive Director of the Property Council of Australia. It's 16 to 4 now on 2CC.
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1: If you noticed, there was no traffic report in that traffic report. I'm sorry about that. Some sort of technical issue seems to have interfered. But that's okay. Never mind. We'll see if we can get to the bottom of that in due course. Well, were you watching the Canberra Raiders at GIO Stadium last night? There was a brave crowd there of almost 10,000 people in the rather cold conditions. Thankfully, very clear and dry. But what they witnessed was very disappointing for those loyal followers of the Canberra Raiders. Now, even if you didn't see the game last night, you can read plenty about it this morning. And I'm certainly no rugby league expert, but I must say Ricky Stewart, the coach, was really quite gracious after the match under the circumstances. He spoke very briefly and he highlighted inconsistency in the application of rules and regulations. And I don't know, I think a lot of fans probably walked away from the game last night with the opinion that the Canberra Raiders were beaten by the referee. There were some clearly questionable decisions that were made, and all of those decisions appeared to favour the Dolphins. I don't know. I know, here in Canberra, we're probably biased, and it's usually a cheap shot to blame the officiating. So I'm hesitant to do that. And I've got to give full credit to the Dolphins. They certainly played well and they certainly took advantage of the opportunities that they were presented. And that's what any team has to do, is take advantages of the opportunities that are presented. If you fail to capitalise on those opportunities, then you will pay the price for that as well. But a disappointing outcome for the Raiders, going down by 30 points to 22. And really, the difference between the teams, you know, that was a gap that could have been bridged if some of the circumstances were just slightly different.
0: On Canberra Live with Leon Delaney, sport with Mark Vergano.
1: Mr. Vergano, I've saved you the trouble.
21: Thank you very much.
1: What did you make of the game?
21: Look, leaving refereeing decisions aside, and I think it really would help if seeing referees are mic'd up, that trying to understand the six again, and what I mean is, what was the actual offence, or what happened in the ruck or whatever to create that, would probably help the fans a fair bit, and probably do a favour actually to the on the accountability side to the referee in the NRL in that case, because I think there's that sort of mystery element of these things are just appear, but they have no other signal for what happens. We just get ruck infringement. Well, there's any number of ruck infringements, and actually did some of those things occur. I think the curious one was obviously, you know, talking between the difference between 30-22 or 28-22 in that last period, that the penalty where Morgan Smithies sort of took out the player as in hit with a terrific tackle, and then lost the ball, and the next thing, there's a penalty that reverses it. That sort of stuff does not help where there's not clear signalling that goes on. But from a Raiders perspective, dropped not being able to defend our mistakes, where we dropped the ball and handed it back, just created. When you've got somebody like Isaiah Katoa, and it was terrific watching the two young halfbacks go at each other last night, you know, not directly, but as in marshalling their teams, that was a really terrific window into the future with Katoa, who's at his age already an established star, and somebody like Ethan Sanders is coming through. That was a terrific battle to watch those two working away with their teams.
1: All right, brave crowd though, and they were a bit cranky and understandably so. Meanwhile, what was happening in the local rugby league? Coming up over this weekend.
21: Okay, yeah, of course, match of the round this weekend in the rugby league. We've got the last two unbeaten teams. They're going to have a crack at each other. That's the Kangaroos are hosting the Belconnen Sharks at Freebody. Sharks have got the better for and against. They've been in sublime form, actually, and but they're going to have the torch applied to them by the uber professional Kangaroos outfit. Both teams, though, have lost key players. This will be interesting. The Sharks, their blockbusting centre, Gideon Afamui, he's out. And the Kangaroos, the elusive halfback, Tiger Campbell, who's added a different dimension since he's come down from Queensland to be in there. So the last two, so after the weekend, unless there's a draw, then there was one. Woden, they had the Workers' Arena in Goulburn to take on the Goulburn Bulldogs there. Woden suffered a loss last week. I think lost no friends in losing to the Kangaroos. They'll be looking to get back on the into the winner's circle there. West Belconnen, they'll be desperate. They've only recorded just the one win when they take on Tuggeranong at Raiders Belconnen. West Belconnen, probably the disappointments at the moment. Look, built up impressively, but just haven't really produced it on the field at this point. Queanbeyan Blues head to Gungahlin to play the Bulls. Now, the Bulls recorded their first win last week, and look, they've been working towards that, and I think they might be plotting an old-fashioned ambush out there with Matt Frawley sort of pulling the strings. But really, it's about the two unbeaten teams, the Sharks and the Kangaroos at Freebody.
1: All right. Pardon me. What's happening with the rugby union?
21: Yeah, round seven, Western Gungahlin Eagles, they're on a bye. So we've actually got a top four shootout this weekend. A little bit of a prelude there. At Woden Park, it's third place Royals and the now second place Uni North Owls. The Owls, they're fighting a bit of an injury crisis, but the youngsters are stepping up, none more so than 5'8 Charlie Crozier, who's come in there. The Royals, they're rested and ready after their bye and be looking to have a fair old crack at the Owls. They're Campese Field and the Queanbeyan Whites searching for some consistency, but they have their work cut out. They're against the ladder leaders, Tuggeranong Vikings, who so far have gapped the competition on the table. And, yeah, the Whites certainly will need to be on their best efforts to take down the Vikings. So just the two games this weekend. I think the Royals and the Owls will provide a very good match at Woden Park.
1: All righty, what's happening in the AFL?
21: Yeah, we're back after last week's wraparound in the AFL, and the whole Tuggeranong at the Summit story has another chapter this week when they host last year's grand finalists, the Queanbeyan Tigers, at Greenway. The Valleymen, they're unbeaten, enjoying their view from the top, that's for sure. Ainslie also have a zero in the loss column and should maintain that at Allan Ray Oval against the Gungahlin Jets, yet to win a game. And Eastlake welcome Batemans Bay Seahawks to Phillip Oval and will look to post win at number two with a healthy percentage boost as well. But certainly Tuggeranong, that's all the interest, certainly giving plenty of cheek at the top of the table.
1: Fantastic. And wrapping up all the football, what's happening with the soccer?
21: Soccer, plenty of matches on this weekend. The match around is actually on Sunday. Deakin Stadium, tabletoppers Canberra Croatia face off against Monaro Panthers, who found their first win in three starts after certainly have a barnstorming start to the season, hit back with some more form. Canberra Olympic, they'll look to push up the table. They host Belconnen United at O'Connor. The Battle of the Battlers at Boomanella. White Eagles visited by the O'Connor Knights. White Eagles looking for a solid defensive display and to keep some goals out for a change. Intriguing match at High Street. The home team, Queanbeyan City, playing the surprise packets of the competition, Juventus, who just keep finding a way to win at the moment, and certainly probably the best of the teams that have come up from the Community League previously. And the Tigers, the Premiers, they should be too strong for Brindabella at South Jarrabombra. So, Sunday, Deakin Stadium, get out there.
1: Ice hockey. Now, this is an important weekend for the Canberra Brave.
21: Well, yeah, they hit the road on the weekend. Two matches in two different venues, and it's looking like one tough weekend. The Braves so far played seven matches, collected 6 points, and sit uncharacteristically in ninth spot. Saturday, they had the Macquarie Ice Rink. They play the Sydney Ice Dogs. The Ice Dogs have played six. They've got 11 points, and they sit sixth at the moment. So there's test number one for the Brave. Then they get in the minivan, and up they go the Pacific Highway to Erina, where they play a vastly improved Central Coast Rhinos. They've been the strugglers in recent years, but they're on a bit of a roll at the moment. They've played nine games so far this year. They've got 17 points, and they sit second on the ladder. So the Brave will have to be at their best to get the points there before heading back home. Two wins, the Brave are back in it. Two losses, the season looks like it could be slipping away. So it could be a season-defining weekend.
1: Indeed. What's happening with netball?
21: Women's League 1, 7:30 tonight, Tuggeranong and South Canberra. Tuggeranong firm favourites there, should get the points, and Belconnen and Canberra will be looking between to get their first win. Both of them sitting on 0 points at the moment. The men's at 6 p.m, it's 1v2. Queanbeyan are challenging the Premier's Arrowang in what should be a terrific and hard-fought match. South Canberra play Tuggeranong. Canberra take on the battling Belconnen outfit in the others. But really, I think it's the 6 p.m. men's match, Queanbeyan and Arrowang. That'll be where we'll be watching, literally.
1: Indeed. And what about the horses? Do we have any GGs?
21: Yes, Canberra Acton, the synthetic track, and the federal at the moment is the last race of the day there. The last start disappointment, Taylor, favourite at $2.80. Luke Pepper's I own a Benz. How's that for a racehorse? You'd want to, otherwise...
1: It's a good name.
21: Yeah. Either Benz will be at the panel beater or the horse will be in the knackery at 6.50. And Sutton Vella, along with Starlight Girl, also in the double figures in the open race. Highway Handicap, Randwick, exit fee, 4.20. Should give it a good sight there. Neeson's at 11. She within the 15s. But I think the value bet could be Jenny the Jet. It's at $20. It was third last start at Randwick. Watch out for that. Construction Handicap, your old favourite's back, Mr. Delaney.
1: Tickle Belly.
21: It's at $16. It's got a wide barrier, which could be problematic for it. Provisima's at $26. Second up should be fitter for this start. And Les Vampires, it's a big odds in the stage race. And in the up higher handicap, Masira and Creon are both at good odds there. So let's go with exit fee in the highway.
1: Yeah, well, you know, I'm not a punter, but my method for picking horses is do I like the name? And I like that Jenny the Jet one too.
21: Yeah, has a bit of a ring
1: to it. It's got a great ring to it.
21: There we go.
1: Finally, you have some athletics news.
21: Yeah, look, the Oceania Championships in Darwin have completed, and the ACT's Aisha Shave won gold in the under-18 100-metre hurdles. We've been following her throughout the summer here and then into all the national championships. And so in the Oceanias, she finished up top of the pole there. Damien Wells, the hammer thrower, he finished second in the open hammer throw. And Lucy Gilmore was third in the para 400 metres. So the ACT certainly contributed to what was a very successful Australian championships or Australian team up at the Oceania Championships in Darwin.
1: Fantastic. Thanks very much. We'll catch you again on Monday.
21: We'll see you then. Thanks, Leon.
1: Mark Vergano with all the local sport news is next.
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8: Got an overnight low of 5, cloudy tomorrow, a top of 17 from the Capital Radio Newsroom. Good afternoon, I'm Jeff Tyler. A senior Labor MP admits there's real concern among businesses about changes to capital gains tax. As part of the federal government's budget measures, the 50% CGT discount will be scrapped from next year. Small business owners warn the move will hurt investment. Cabinet Secretary Andrew Charlton says he understands the concern, but believes the changes are warranted.
2: The point that many small businesses have been making is valid, because that new regime doesn't interact well if you have a really low capital base, because you've got nothing to inflate off. So there are real concerns out there. The government recognised those concerns. The Treasurer recognised them before the budget. There was a statement in the budget recognising them, and we are consulting on them.
8: On Nine there. The ACT branch of the Australian Education Union has announced a full-day strike next month as tensions over a new enterprise agreement escalate. The announcement follows today's two-hour walkout, which saw public school teachers and staff stop work for the first time in 15 years. Union members will walk off the job for a full day on June the 11th. The New South Wales government has committed to a trial of fertility control for brumbies in the Snowy Mountains. The State Environment Minister said the government would take an evidence-based approach to reach their goal of 3,000 wild horses in Kosciuszko National Park. This comes as the government prepares to undergo other feral animal culling from June 9 to June 30.
5: Look, it's concerning and shocking, but it's not surprising. The government hasn't taken control measures for the last 2 years almost, and so what happens with feral animal populations, if you take your foot off the gas, they keep breeding and the numbers go up, and now we've got well over 8,000, probably in the tens of thousands of feral horses in that 32% of the park.
8: Jack Goff from the Invasive Species Council. Canberra and the broader New South Wales region were treated to a meteor lighting up the skies last night. Dr. Brad Tucker, astrophysicist at the ANU, says the timing of the meteor doesn't happen that often.
6: Probably the rarest part of it is the timing of it happening just after 6:30 in the winter. Dark, but still lots of people out and about. So lots of people witnessed it. Had this been 12 a.m., 1 a.m. in the middle of the night, not many people see it. Or even if it was in the summer, had this happened in December, less people would have spotted it as well.
8: And the Civic merry-go-round will reopen tomorrow following essential maintenance works. The refurbishment included removing, repairing and reinstalling the horses, along with restoring a full row that had previously been out of service.
7: The latest finance report.
8: The ASX 200 is up 27 points to 8,648. Gold is selling at $4,531 an ounce. And one Aussie dollar is buying 71.343 US cents.
7: Sports update.
8: Raiders players are heading to the club's Hall of Fame dinner tonight, probably not in the best of moods after last night's home loss to the Dolphins. Ricky Stewart will address the team on Sunday to review the 8-point loss. After the game, Sticky didn't take questions from the media, but did thank the fans who rocked up.
9: A number of people have braved a pretty cool night, but they're supporting a very brave, courageous football team. And that's what they were tonight, the boys. I was very proud of how they performed, and the better team won.
8: The Raiders face the Cowboys next Sunday at GIO Stadium. And Super Rugby, the Brumbies travelled up to Sydney yesterday afternoon ahead of tonight's clash, going toe-to-toe with the Waratahs. That's the latest from the Capital Radio newsroom.
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11: In Aranda, reports of a crash on Belconnen Way at Bindubi Street. Delays all the way back to Coulter Drive. Heavy delays in Bungendore on the Kings Highway due to roadworks, which have stopped slow conditions in place. Majura Road, bumper to bumper, southbound coming onto Fairburn Avenue. And in Whitlam, William Hovell Drive, starting to bunch up eastbound towards Coppins Crossing Road. Australia's biggest keno jackpot is yours for the taking, with $40 million on the line every 3 minutes. Your dream win could be just one play away. Download the Keno Go app today. If you see anything on the roads, call 1300 545 082.
10: 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Alexander Watson Insulation. Canberra's cold. Your house doesn't have to be.
8: Canberra's got an overnight low of 5, partly cloudy tomorrow, and a top of 17 degrees. Sunday will be a cloudy day, a top of 18. Monday, a shower or two, a top of 19. Tuesday, showers on the cards, and a top of 19 degrees.
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0: Well, good afternoon, and how the devil are you? Great to have your company today. Leon Delaney here with you. It's Canberra Live on 2CC. That's your chance to have your say, any topic, any time. 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You can tell me what's on your mind, Canberra. Well, it's about 8 minutes past 4 now. As you know, public school teachers in the ACT engaged in a 2-hour stop work this morning, which resulted in the Education Directorate choosing to keep schools closed until 10:30. And obviously this is an inconvenience for all concerned, so why are teachers doing it? The ACT Secretary of the Australian Education Union, Patrick Judge, good afternoon.
1: Good afternoon.
0: Thanks for joining us today. Pardon me. I suppose inconvenience is part of the strategy, isn't it? If you inconvenience people, then you get more attention paid to your cause. Is that the theory?
1: Well, it's not the sort of situation that we want to be in, and I think it's regrettable that there has to be inconvenience in these circumstances. But we've been left with very little alternative after nearly 11 months of bargaining with the ACT government and no offer to put to our members.
0: Why has it been so long and drawn out, do you think?
1: Well, it's very hard for us to say. We have presented all of our claims in enterprise bargaining and we've discussed them at length with the ACT Education Directorate. But unfortunately, for the majority of those claims, we're yet to receive a definitive response.
0: I know from speaking with your colleague, Angela Burrows, that the union feels that it's been difficult communicating with the Education Directorate, and the suggestion has been made that the Directorate itself is failing to engage. Is that the way you see it?
1: Yes, it is the way we see it. It's a bit like talking with cardboard cutouts to some extent. We are putting our positions to them. We put them to them in detail. We do have responses of a sort, but many of them just tell us that the government has an alternative position without telling us what that position is. It's very difficult for us to try to meet the government halfway, even on if some of their claims are difficult, if they won't say what their position is.
0: Well, yeah, well, that certainly makes any kind of discussion difficult if only one person is talking. So this strike today, do you feel it's had any kind of impact? Has there been any sort of response from the Directorate or the Minister?
1: Well, we met with the Minister this afternoon and we had some discussions, and I hope they've progressed us some way. But they still haven't resulted in the one thing that we really need to see from the Barr government, and that is a response to our claims. We need them to show us that they understand the issues that we're raising, many of which are not in relation to things like salaries. They're in relation to things like the need for a commitment on minimum staffing in our schools. We need to see that they understand that the issues we're raising are serious and they need to be addressed, and that we cannot continue on in the way that we've been going.
0: Yes, I know, again, from speaking with Angela Burrows previously, it's not just about the money, although money is important too, isn't it? Now, the ACT government has previously rejected claims from other unions and said, look, we've only got 3% in the kitty. We can't afford to pay any more than that. What would you like to see in terms of pay increases?
1: Well, what we would like to see is that the government honours its commitment that the Chief Minister and the Education Minister both signed a pledge for us prior to the 2024 election. And that commitment was that ACT public school teachers would remain the best paid in the country. Lots of 3% over 3 years is not going to achieve that.
0: Okay. And as for other factors, other issues that you've raised, you've mentioned already minimum staffing levels. Just how difficult is that situation? What's been the impact in the classroom with not having enough staff?
1: Well, the impact's felt most where we have a student who has additional needs or complex needs or just temporarily needs additional support who we can't help. who we're not getting the right support to. Our schools are contacting their union, members in our schools are contacting their union, asking us to intervene to help to get them more resourcing so that they can meet the needs of their students. They want to do what the ACT government says it will do and include students in every public school at their local school. But in order for us to do that, we need the resources. And at the moment, too often the answer is that they can't have additional resourcing.
0: I've also seen reports today that under some circumstances, individual teachers are being required to take on classes of up to 50 students because of staff absences and combined classes and so forth. That's a lot of students for one teacher, isn't it?
1: It is a lot of students, and it's very hard to teach a class of that size, and it depends on the complexity of the class as well, and the number of students, the complexity of class, the age of the students. There are a whole range of factors that go into making a decision about what an appropriate class size is. 50 is clearly too many.
0: Well, most reasonable people would suggest about half that many.
1: Well, that's what the standard is in other places, and Victorian public school teachers have been made an offer by their government recently. Their class sizes are 25.
0: Which makes a lot of sense. Are there other issues as well that are part of your concerns?
1: Look, there are a range of issues that we've raised. We're looking for funding of things in schools, of resourcing in schools that's responsive to the needs of our students. We're asking, for example, for just some commitments that our members will be safe at work from the government. So we're asking for commitments to work safety. We have some of the highest levels of workplace violence in the country. And we're also asking for some recognition of the work that our school assistant members do. And people may not be aware that school assistants were taking action today as well. They're some of the lowest paid public servants in the ACT government. They do some of the most dangerous work. They have very high rates of occupational violence, and they work with some of our students who have the highest need. We're just asking for some fair recognition of that.
0: Okay. Now, the word is that the union has resolved to take further industrial action, and at this point you're penciling in a full day strike for June the 11th. Of course, it remains to be seen if the ACT government provides some sort of acceptable response before that date. But what should we expect on June the 11th if they don't?
1: Well, I really hope that we don't get there. And, you know, we're not asking the government to be generous to us. We're just asking them for some honesty around what their position is and the resources that they'll deliver to public schools. But if we're not able to achieve that, the AEU covers more than 4,000 members in ACC public schools, and I think, unfortunately, a whole day action would be disruptive.
0: Well, it would be disruptive. Are you prepared to apologise to families for that disruption?
1: Well, I think the disruption has really been caused today by the ACT government's failure to get an offer to us. And I think families understand that the things we're asking for in terms of extra resourcing, in terms of minimum staffing for our schools, are things that we really ought to have across our community. And I note that

0: Labor's decision to impose a tax on trusts.
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2: A 29-year-old woman and a 29-year-old man have been charged after a series of alleged offences across Canberra.
1: And world news impacts.
3: Police in the United States say the threat has been neutralised after an active shooter situation at a mosque in San Diego.
1: When you need to know. Canberra's news leader is 2CC.
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17: In Aranda, reports of a crash on Belconnen Way at Bindubi Street. Delays all the way back to Coulter Drive. Heavy delays in Bungendore on the King's Highway due to roadworks, which have stopped slow conditions in place. Majura Road, bumper to bumper, southbound coming onto Fairburn Avenue. And in Whitlam, William Hobble Drive, starting to bunch up eastbound towards Coppins Crossing Road. Australia's biggest Keno jackpot is yours for the taking. With $40 million on the line every 3 minutes, your dream win could be just one play away. Download the Keno Go app today. If you see anything on the roads, call 1300 545 082.
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19: Well, the Australian share market has closed up today, and it's up a little bit further than it was when I last gave you an update. The ASX 200 finished up by 0.41%, as did the All Ordinaries. So both indices increased by exactly the same percentage. We'll have a full report of all the day's finance news coming up a little bit later on in the program. 21 past four now. It's been reported today that numbers of feral horses or brumbies in the Kosciuszko National Park have absolutely surged over the past year or so. We were told last year that the aerial shooting program would be paused because numbers had been brought down to an acceptable level. Well, it turns out if you don't shoot them, they just keep on breeding. CEO at the Invasive Species Council, Jack Goff, good afternoon.
20: G'day, great to be with you.
19: Well, thanks for joining us today. How big has been this population explosion?
20: Yeah, look, well, as you say, I mean, feral animals don't take a night off. They certainly don't take a year off just because it, you know, suits where the politics of an issue are at. And the reality is we now got well over 8,000 feral horses in those retention zones that are 32% of the park.

0: So the target that got sort of put together for the management plan between the Liberals and Nationals in the deal back in 2021 was to get down to 3,000 feral horses. I guess the government saw that they were nearish that number, decided, you know, near enough is good enough for now, and let's see what happens. And the horses kept breeding, as you say. And actually, one of the things we know with wildlife populations, often they can actually breed at a faster rate as their numbers go down. And that seems to be what's happened here, because now we've had a real boom, and that's got real consequences for the wildlife and the rivers up there.
1: Well, you say around 8,000 or more, but when you say or more, there are some suggestions it could be almost double that.
0: Look, difficult to count wildlife populations exactly. So what they do with helicopter distance sampling is they look at, you know, what the 95% confidence interval. So they can say with almost confidence it's definitely somewhere between 6 and 16,000. And in the report that's been released today, they say it's highly unlikely it's less than 8,000. Remembering that that survey got done in November last year, so we've had like another 7 months of growth as well. So it wouldn't surprise me if the numbers are well above 10,000 in that sort of 32% of the park where they're protected. The good news, though, Leon, is in the other parts of the park, the other 68% of the park where they have been continuing that control, the numbers still remain very close to zero, and so we are continuing to see that recovery.
1: Okay. The other part of the announcement, of course, is that the New South Wales National Parks will be resuming the aerial shooting program next month. They'll also continue to pursue attempts at fertility control. How does that work?
0: Yeah, so after the June long weekend is when they're going to be undertaking that next aerial cull, and unfortunately a lot more horses will need to be removed than if they'd done the work last year. In terms of fertility control, they've released a report today that essentially says it won't work. So if you want to do fertility control, you need a population of about 50 to 200 horses, needs to basically have a fence around it, and then you need to be mustering them, confining them, trapping them every 2 years to dart them. So it's pretty logistically intense, very expensive, has its own welfare issues. But the government seems to be sort of saying that they're going to keep pursuing this. I think that's more about politics than reality on the ground. I don't think anyone in parks thinks that it's a good idea or a very good use of taxpayers' money, particularly when, you know, we've got such strong cross-party support for getting those horse numbers right down, and fertility control, as the report says, is highly unlikely to see any reduction in the horse population.
1: The other measure that appeals to some people is rehoming, but it's just not practical to rehome that many horses, is it?
0: Yeah, look, we're dealing with thousands of feral horses across rugged alpine country. The amount of people that are interested in having rehoming is in the low hundreds. Then every time you want to do that, they have to be mustered, contained, transported. There's welfare implications of that. I think this is, it's fine if people want to do that. It doesn't have a bearing on actual population management in any way. So I think we should just be clear, it's part of the sort of broader PR exercise rather than being meaningful control. And if people are worried about wasting taxpayers' money, well, it's definitely wasting taxpayers' money, but I can understand why they want to keep doing it.
1: Well, of course, people always worry about the waste of taxpayers' money, but the other thing that people do tend to worry about is shooting animals from the air and whether or not it is actually humane, because there are always reports of some animals that are not cleanly shot and some animals that do suffer as a result. And it really is deeply upsetting for a lot of people. Is there a better way?
0: Yeah, look, I think a couple of things on that. One, we do need to acknowledge that shooting animals is not nice, that this isn't something that anyone should celebrate, and that we are having to make a difficult choice here, a choice between invasive populations taking over these Aussie landscapes or seeing our wildlife revived and the headwaters of our major rivers healthy. That involves using the best control tools available. Aerial shooting is absolutely that in terms of being able to rapidly crash the population. The good news is that the RSPCA have been very involved with monitoring this program. There hasn't been a single example shown of any poor practice. This is probably the most monitored a feral animal control program in the world, and it uses the highest standards possible. And so far, there have not been any incidents. That doesn't mean there won't be. You know, we're dealing with large numbers of animals having to be culled in large landscapes. But I think we can have confidence that the national park staff are doing their work professionally, safely, and humanely, and they're doing it to save our Aussie native animals and to save our Aussie rivers.
1: Jack, thanks very much for your time today.
0: Always happy to chat.
1: Thank you, Jack Goff, the CEO of the Invasive Species Council on 2CC. It's 27 past four. Hello, Steve. How can I help you?
2: G'day, Lee. I'm just about the horses. It's a funny thing, you know, their numbers have tripled in the last year. I don't know if you know that the gestation period of a horse is about 11 to 13 months.
1: Yes, but if there was no shooting program last year, that means it's been 2 years since the last program.
2: No, but hang on a second. The mathematics doesn't work, because if there's how can you triple a population with in 1 year when
1: I'm telling you it's actually 2 years since the last culling operation because they skipped last year. So do you see what I mean?
2: Yeah, but there's also males amongst them. So it's just the mathematics doesn't work out.
1: Well, I haven't sat down with a pen and paper and tried to figure it out myself, but as Jack Goff pointed out, it's incredibly difficult to actually get an accurate assessment of the population. So the figure he was saying, at least 8,000, not the 16,000 upper figure that the National Parks and Wildlife Service reported. So it's a little unclear. So it may have simply doubled, not tripled. Either way, it's a significant environmental issue.
2: Well, horses have, the guy from the, he was a representative up in the national parks there in that way, and he was saying that the horses actually stopped bushfires because they ate the undergrowth and probably saved a lot of wildlife.
1: Maybe. I don't know. I'm not an expert. I haven't heard that one before, but I'm sure native animals eat the undergrowth as well. You know, I don't know. Just saying. Anyway, good on you. Thanks very much for being part of the program today. It's 29 past four now. A news update is coming up next.
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7: Got an overnight low of 5, cloudy tomorrow, a top of 17 from the Capital Radio newsroom. Good afternoon, I'm Jeff Tyler. A senior Labor MP admits there's real concern among businesses about changes to capital gains tax. As part of the federal government's budget measures, the 50% CGT discount will be scrapped from next year. Small business owners warn the move will hurt investment. Cabinet Secretary Andrew Charlton says he understands the concern, but believes the changes are warranted.
8: The point that many small businesses have been making is valid, because that new regime doesn't interact well if you have a really low capital base because you've got nothing to inflate off. So there are real concerns out there. The government recognised those concerns. The Treasurer recognised them before the budget. There was a statement in the budget recognising them, and we are consulting on them.
7: On Nine there. The ACT branch of the Australian Education Union has announced a full-day strike next month as tensions over a new enterprise agreement escalate. The announcement follows today's two-hour walkout, which saw public school teachers and staff stop work for the first time in 15 years. Union members will walk off the job for a full day on June the 11th. The New South Wales government has committed to a trial of fertility control for Brumbies in the Snowy Mountains. The State Environment Minister said the government would take an evidence-based approach to reach their goal of 3,000 wild horses in Kosciuszko National Park. This comes as the government prepares to undergo other feral animal culling from June 9 to June 30.
0: Look, it's concerning and shocking, but it's not surprising. The government hasn't taken control measures for the last 2 years almost, and so what happens with feral animal populations, if you take your foot off the gas, they keep breeding and the numbers go up, and now we've got well over 8,000, probably in the tens of thousands of feral horses in that 32% of the park.
7: Jack Goff from the Invasive Species Council. Canberra and the broader New South Wales region were treated to a meteor lighting up the skies last night. Dr. Brad Tucker, astrophysicist at the ANU, says the timing of the meteor doesn't happen that often.
9: Probably the rarest part of it is the timing of it happening just after 6:30 in the winter. Dark, but still lots of people out and about. So lots of people witnessed it. Had this been 12 a.m., 1 a.m. in the middle of the night, not many people see it. Or even if it was in the summer, had this happened in December, less people would have spotted it as well.
7: And the Civic Merry-Go-Round will reopen tomorrow following essential maintenance works. The refurbishment included removing, repairing and reinstalling the horses, along with restoring a full row that had previously been out of service.
10: Sports update.
7: Raiders players are heading to the club's Hall of Fame dinner tonight, probably not in the best of moods after last night's home loss to the Dolphins. Ricky Stewart will address the team on Sunday to review the 8-point loss. After the game, Sticky didn't take questions from the media, but did thank the fans who rocked up.
11: A number of people have braved a pretty cool night, but they're supporting a very brave, courageous football team. And that's what they were tonight, the boys. I was very proud of how they performed, and the better team won.
7: The Raiders face the Cowboys next Sunday at GIO Stadium. And Super Rugby, the Brumbies travelled up to Sydney yesterday afternoon ahead of tonight's clash, going toe-to-toe with the Waratahs. That's the latest from the Capital Radio newsroom.
12: 2CC weather. Alexander Watson Insulation. Canberra's cold. Your house doesn't have to be.
7: Canberra's got an overnight low of 5, partly cloudy tomorrow, and a top of 17 degrees. Sunday will be a cloudy day, a top of 18. Monday, a shower or two, a top of 19. Tuesday, showers on the cards, and a top of 19 degrees.
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0: Canberra's number one for news, opinion and entertainment. Thanks to Bloomer's Lawyers, Canberra Live with Leon Delaney on 2CC.
1: Well, it's about 14 degrees outside at the moment, and the Bureau says partly cloudy today. I think you can see that for yourself. Tomorrow is also expected to be cloudy with a top of 17, a slight chance of a shower. Sunday, much the same. Cloudy with a top of 18 and a slight chance of a shower. More showers expected Monday, Tuesday and Wednesday as we move into next week. It's around about 24 to 5 now on 2CC.
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1: Luke Smith, good afternoon.
2: Good afternoon.
1: I'm tempted to say it again. We say it every week. How's it Friday already?
2: Mate, I don't know.
1: There we go.
2: How are we at the end of May?
1: That is the bigger question, isn't it? We've got one more week of May left in front of us, and then it's June, and it's tax time, and it's all of the... Yeah, lots of things to talk about over the next month, aren't there?
2: Plenty
1: Absolutely.
2: Coming.
1: Absolutely. But today's topic is why having an advisor may save you a fortune. Now, I'm going to be really cynical here, Luke, and I'm going to say, in order to save a fortune, you need to have one to start with.
2: Well, that's true, and I think fortune, you know what, it's Friday afternoon, we can have a little bit of poetic license. Currently.
1: Indeed. But in all seriousness, of course, expert advice is expert advice for a reason, isn't it? It's if you try and navigate a lot of things yourself, the chances are you're going to make some mistakes that will cost you money.
2: Yeah, and look, when I say get an advisor, I'm not just talking about me and my industry. I'm just pointing out, I guess, the value in the generality of this is what people need to be thinking about, because the recent budget proposals are a great example of, oh, wow, what does this mean? Does it affect me? How does that happen? How does this work? Is this applicable? Is it not applicable? Is that good? Is that bad? Tell me about this. Tell me about that. That's where you need help.
1: Oh, yeah. Well, it's a week and a half since the budget already, and there are still things about it that I haven't yet have clarified.
2: No. And I think that's a good thing for people is there's plenty of things where the devil's still in the detail.
1: Yeah,
2: and absolutely. We don't know that yet. And I think next week we got Reece Keebers coming in from RSM just to talk about the tax side to provide a little bit more clarity around what we do know and also point out what we don't know.
1: Yes.
2: And there's a great example. So, you know, I'm grappling with changes, implications, and on my side of the world, CGT, family trusts, testamentary trusts, those sorts of structural changes are significant. From a tax perspective, you're looking at CGT, small business, the sale of assets, trusts, distributions, et cetera, et cetera. So there's a lot to consume. From a legal perspective, now you're talking about the effect of people's estate planning. So family lawyers are probably sitting down and right, okay, let's decipher what's gone on here. What are the pros? What are the cons? And I think what a lot of people need to take out of it is if you go this alone, there are opportunity costs for just not doing something. And one of the things that I love is sitting down with people and saying, okay, right, where are we at? What are we doing? And the first thing they'll say to me is, look, Lukey, we've just come in to make sure we're not missing out on anything. And that's cool, right? Because that's great. And you can sit down and say, well, are you doing this? Or what's that? Well, this is how this works and you've got the ability to do this, this and this. And if you did that, you could save $3,000 or $4,000 between now and the 1st of July. Oh, wow. How cool is that? And you could do that for the next 5 years. Wow, what a great use of paying for an hour's time to have something that you can repetitiously use from a strategy perspective that could be worth 4, 5, 6, 7, 8, 9, 10 times what you paid for an hour of my time, an accountant's time, a lawyer's time. Take the family law side. You know, if you've got something that comes out of super and you don't have it structured correctly, you could lose everything you've worked for because your son has an argument with his girlfriend and she says, I'm having half. That's not great. So you pay some money to have a well-written document so that you can protect your assets from a generational perspective. From an accounting side of things, well, I'm just going to do my own tax and because it's not that difficult. Well, you know what? It probably is. And there are instances where you don't need anything too overly complicated. You also don't need, you know, Ernst & Young for a small business. So you've got to find that happy medium of the legislation and the strategy considerations that affect you and your operation, and can you make the most of it? Now, a good accountant is great at working through the weeds and giving you advice around cash flow and budgeting and expenses and deductions and FBT and all those other acronyms that they love throwing around. But can you really, like, chance it on your own? That'd be like giving me a hammer and some nails and go and build a deck. Jeepers creepers.
1: Well, that's, you know, yes. I know, Luke, I could do it. I just don't want to do it.
2: Oh, I couldn't do it.
1: You know, it's like building a deck. Yes, I could do it, but I don't want to
2: I
1: do
2: could,
1: it.
2: I
1: it's
2: could the probably same, do it. It might not with, stay up,
1: you know,
2: though.
1: It's the same with tax, you know. Personal tax from my regular working job where I've got a regular salary and regular expenses that are deductible. Yeah, I could do that. I just don't want to.
2: No. And somebody like me sits down and says, well, are you maxing out deductions? Are you using the non-concessional legislation? Are you undertaking a recontribution strategy to manage your estate planning? Have you separated your taxable and tax-free components? Have you used the CGT small business concessions? Are you carrying forward or looking back 5 years in relation to concessional payments? They're all the sorts of things that I'm interrogating to make sure that you haven't left opportunities on the table. Because you may or may not understand what the legislation allows you to do. And more importantly, you might understand it, but I find a lot of people don't know how to execute it or the rules around the execution so they don't get it wrong. Now, for me, that is hugely, hugely valuable. And as a proprietor or somebody that pays for advice from a range of areas, the satisfaction of knowing that it's okay is great. And it's one of those things. People in a certain industry or any industry, and this is a generality, assume that everyone understands what's going on. That could be the building game, tax, anything that happens in life. You're very good at what you do outside of that, maybe not so. And the people that are coming to you aren't going to have the knowledge that you have, which is a great thing, which is why you pay for it. So get people around you, as we said the other week, from a social perspective, from a professional perspective, get a good team of people around you, because then you know you're going to go through your working life effectively bulletproof. You don't have the angst. You don't have the worry. You don't have, you know, that concern that, well, what if this happens? Because you can lean on people to be able to get the professional services that you need. And there's a very good chance that the people involved around you all know each other. I find that more often than not is, you know, a lot of my clients say, oh, I've ended up in this net of people I can trust because you all know each other. And that's wonderful because they know no matter where they go, they can just say, oh, listen, ring him, get her, she can do that, he'll fix that, and we know what's happening. So I think if people can understand the strategies that are available to them, why would you guess with Centrelink? It's hard enough. That's why I've got no hair.
1: Now.
2: Having a deal with Centrelink for clients. Like, that's enough to take my hair.
1: You still have plenty of hair. Look at me.
2: Well, you know the other one I've learned recently? Do not die with a benefit in the PSSAP.
1: Oh, okay.
2: Right? If your family like happiness, do whatever you can to not die with a benefit in the PSSAP. Because I can tell you that is an excruciating process that nobody should have to deal with. So there's a little tip. If you're thinking you're going to die or you've got a benefit in there and you're sick, get it out. Go anywhere else than deal with them in relation to a death claim. It is torture.
1: It can be a little difficult sometimes to predict when that's going to happen, of course.
2: Yeah, true. This is very true. So, you know, take from that what you will. you can't say you haven't been warned. Yeah. As someone who's seen just about everything in 26 years, that still shocks me. Yeah. You know, but again, understand the value of what you have. Understand the value of what you're using. Understand the differences between super funds. And I say all the time, a mini won't pull a horse float. That doesn't mean we don't like minis. They have a purpose. They have a role. All super funds do. But if you think you're in a Ferrari, but really you're in a busted Datsun, you're going to be sadly mistaken to find out later that, oh, you mean I can't? And that's where people need to understand the value of a structure in line with the things that are most important to them. And it's generally controlling income, controlling tax, maximising franking credits, lots of choice, lots of control. They're generally the five things that people come in and say to me, this is what I want.
1: A busted Datsun may not go as fast as a Ferrari, but it's a lot cheaper.
2: Exactly. And look,
1: it might suit your needs.
2: Well, and that's what I'm saying. You know, there's a role for everything out there. It's not that this is better than that, but you can't compare a Mack truck to a Ferrari.
1: No.
2: Yes, they're both vehicles, but they're very different vehicles. And Superfunds are the same. Now, 90% of people aren't going to break that down. They're not interested in that. And they come to somebody like me and go, what's best? I want A, B, C, D, and E. That one. Okay, great. You don't have the time to be looking at that. Generally speaking, most people assess the value of a Superfund in two ways. Cost, performance. But how do you compare performance when you don't understand the speed the car's going at? I'm imbalanced. And we've had this conversation. I'm imbalanced. Well, what does that mean? I don't know what it means.
1: Well, apparently, from what you've told me in the past, nobody knows what it means.
2: And it could mean
1: it's
2: that
1: not actually a defined term. It's just a marketing label. Yeah,
2: it's a label. You know, so again, it's really, really important that you come to somebody, because if, and I see this all the time, oh, my super, it's not earning any money. Well, you've got 85% in cash. Oh, is that what that option does? You know, that's a very expensive mistake to make over a 5 or 10 year period. Because you didn't want to spend an hour talking to somebody that could have pointed that out in the first 35 seconds. You don't know what you don't know. I get that.
1: Mm-hmm.
2: That's why I said it like 20 years ago. But people need to understand that everybody's situation is different. Just because the ladies at work have that fund, or they do that, or they have that, or they buy that, doesn't mean it's right for you. And that's the thing that I think people need to get from advice is, with how I feel, is what I'm doing appropriate? Yes or no? And can I improve the way I do it? A lot of the time I say to people, that's great, that's great, that's great. If you just did that bit like this, we've got a little bit more juice out of the grape. But keep doing it. Unreal. And they go, oh, can I do that? Yeah, great. And play on. So get good advice, get good people around you. And the chances of you finding out, you know, walking into my office at 59 and a half and going, hey, Luke, I'm going to retire at 60. So this super thing, should I be looking at it? Oh, it's probably why you and I are sitting here so many years later, because that kills me. You know, if you can just be aware and be engaged, you compound your strategies over a 10 or 15-year period of your working life. The difference is exponential. And that the peace of mind that comes from that is ultimately then that's the big bag of gold at the end. It's the peace of mind to know you're okay.
1: I can't remember where I saw it, but there was a great story in one of the newspapers last week about the impact of compound interest and compound returns. And it was explained that's why vampires are always super wealthy, because they've lived so long.
2: There you go.
1: They've had the opportunity to reap the benefit of compounding returns.
2: And I say all the time, if you can do a little something a little sooner, you know, if you've just had kids, right, get an account open. Get a high growth option, throw $10 a week into it and leave it alone.
1: Yeah.
2: Your kids are set. It's all you got to do.
1: Yeah, the simple reality of compound returns is the sooner you start, the bigger the returns.
2: Exactly right. Throw in a little bit and leave it alone. Shut your eyes, it'll take care of itself.
1: Luke Smith from Envision Financial is with me today, and we're asking why having an investor might save you a fortune. I think we've made it pretty clear already, but we'll be back with more in just a moment. It's 11 to 5.
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12: In Woden Valley, we have reports of a car breakdown on Hindmarsh Drive eastbound just past Yamba Drive. Bit of patchiness still developing along Barry Street into Kooyong Street, and bumper to bumper along Majura Road southbound coming onto Fairburn Avenue and Pialago Avenue, also very under speed passing the airport. Absolutely everything is on sale at Freedom. 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
1: Well, it's about 7 minutes to five. Luke Smith from Envision Financial is with me in the studio. And apparently before the break, I said the word investor instead of the word advisor. I don't know why, just one of those slips of the tongue that do occur from time to time. But yes, the topic today is why having an advisor may save you a fortune. So, Luke, what do we need to remember?
2: Yeah, so if I had a list here, the first one would be, it's not supposed to be difficult, don't be frightened. You'll probably have a laugh and learn a lot while you do it. So it's not an interrogation. No one's going to take your money. Nobody's going to tell you you've got to live on beans and eggs, right? But, you know, get some help. Because what are they there to do? They're there to try and make sure you get the best possible outcome. That's all. So you're the winner no matter what happens. An advisor will also help you manage expectations. This one's a big one, right? Because everybody thinks they're the same as everyone else. And everybody comes in and goes, oh, Luke, we're just average people. We're not extravagant. And I go, oh, that's wonderful. After all these years, nobody that's extravagant. And then the next line out of their mouth could be, I just need this much to live on. And you look down at the resources and go, okay, or we better have a chat about that. So managing expectations is important. I think lowering tax is also important, you know, where you're not taking advantage of opportunities or understanding the legislation that's available to you, whether you use it now or later. I'd always rather someone understands what it means, understands how they can use it, because their situation might change 3 weeks after they walk out of my office and go, ooh, now I could do that. So information is vital. How you then use it is relevant to your situation, which I think is very, very important. You need somebody that can hold your hand. I think a lot of people say, well, don't leave me to do this because I don't know how to do it. That's okay. I'll hold your hand. It's fine. You know, I've got a great team of people in the office who, you know, a lot of people say, well, we don't need you, Luke, as long as the girls are there. That's great. And it's probably true. Because they're the ones that pay your bills, pay your credit cards, buy your boats, buy your, you know, they pay everything. So I just want people to be retired. I don't think you should retire and become an administrator. That the onus is on me for that, to make sure that you've got the flexibility to do whatever you want. I think that's part of a very strong value proposition. I think it's also important to understand how you feel about risk and ensure that your money's invested accordingly with how you feel, not with what you think you feel or what you think you're in. So again, clarity around risk, clarity around opportunity, clarity around cost. Because if you're not getting help, what are you missing out on? Two or three deductible contributions or strategies from me, you might be $5,000 or $6,000 better off. You might be $15,000, $20,000 better off in the next 3 years. And you've paid for an hour of time. Really? And my fees are tax deductible. So you're claiming them anyway. It's pretty good. And that's the case with most professionals, you know, accountants and, you know, where you're generating income and they're involved in that process. Generally speaking, they're tax deductible. And again, that's where a good accountant can explain to you what is and what isn't, so that you can make informed decisions. And that's what any advisor wants, regardless of their field, is for the ability for the individual to make informed decisions and have peace of mind. We just happen to use investments, super trusts and shares and ETFs to provide that peace of mind. But at the end of the day, I just want people to be able to sit down and go, oh, that's okay, and then get on with their holidays. Because that's what I'm there to do. I'm there to just let you breathe out and go, I will be all right. I'm not on my own.
1: So, Luke, where can listeners get more information?
2: Yeah, office number 6260-4749. 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
1: Absolutely. Well, that brings us to the end of today's program, but next week we'll bring in a specialist to have a chat about some of the changes from the budget.
2: That's right. We've got Reece coming in from RSM to talk about the tax implications of the budget.
1: Indeed. Thanks very much. Luke, back again next week.
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20: Got an overnight low of 5, cloudy tomorrow, 18. From the Capital Radio newsroom, good afternoon, I'm Jeff Tyler. 4 Canberra men have walked free after their convictions for assaulting 2 men at a South Coast club last February were overturned. Brad McIntosh reports.
21: Mitchell Barnes, Connor Thurgood, Francesco Tyne and Jamie Ward appealed their convictions for committing grievous bodily harm against 2 men at the Catalina Club in Batemans Bay last February. District Court Judge Pauline David found today that the local court judge had made a mistake in admitting identification evidence of a CCTV confrontation prior to the assault inside the popular club. She said it was uncertain how many assailants were involved and that identifications made by the respondents were generic, vague and manifestly unreliable. The appeal was upheld and the assault convictions were quashed. Brad McIntosh, Capital Radio News.
20: The union representing ACT public school teachers has announced plans for a full day strike as negotiations over a new enterprise agreement continue. The move follows industrial action today, which saw Canberra public schools remain closed from 8:30 a.m. to 10:30. The ACT branch of the Australian Education Union says members will walk off the job for a full day, June 11. The Prime Minister is playing down suggestions he's planning to carve out some of his tax reforms to stem growing backlash against the changes. There could be adjustments to trusts removing discretionary trusts from the 30% tax hike. The opposition claims it's a death tax by stealth, given they're activated upon the passing of the person who created it. Anthony Albanese says more work is being done on the legislation.
22: And there's no measures in there that are going to hurt inheritances. So we'll work through the legislation we've said will be introduced in the second half of the year.
20: Today's pre-budget announcement confirms further investment in Canberra's artists and creative industries. Tia Priest-Willamott reports.
23: The ACT government have announced they're supporting the artists and art organisations who contribute to Canberra's cultural scene by increasing investment in arts organisations by 25%. The budget will provide a structural uplift in funding, representing an investment of over $8 million. Minister for Business, Arts and Creative Industries, Michael Pedersen, says this big uplift in funding is what artists asked for and what was promised at the election. Tia Priest-Willamott, Capital Radio News.
20: And the independent ACT senator has questioned if the federal government has a logical plan for the future of science and innovation. David Pocock released a statement following the news that 92 positions at CSIRO would be cut, saying it's a real hit to the science agency.
24: The latest finance report.
20: The ASX 200 is up 35 points to 8,657. Gold is selling at $4,524 an ounce, and one Aussie dollar is buying 71.35 US cent.
24: Sports update.
20: Round 12 of the NRL continues in a couple of hours with the Bulldogs hosting Storm. Connor Tracy has been ruled out for the Doggies. Meantime, Raiders coach Ricky Stewart not happy with officials after that 30-22 loss to the Dolphins. Stewart says he's never been more confused by the rules of the NRL.
25: We're in a position at the moment where we're picking and choosing when we apply them, and it's a very frustrating situation for those who are involved as players and coaches.
20: And in the AFL tonight, Richmond face Essendon. That's the latest from the Capital Radio newsroom.
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27: In Woden Valley, reports of a car breakdown on Hindmarsh Drive eastbound just past Yamba Drive. Heavy delays still along Majura Parkway northbound approaching the Federal Highway, and delays also in Bungendore on the Kings Highway both ways due to roadworks that have stopped slow conditions in place. The IGA three-day sale is on now. M&M's 120 to 180, Pods 160, all Maltesers 120 to 140 gram, selected varieties 350, half price. If you see anything on the roads, call 1300 545 082.
26: 2CC weather. Alexander Watson Insulation. Canberra's cold. Your house doesn't have to be.
20: Canberra's got an overnight low of 5, partly cloudy tomorrow, and a top of 17 degrees. Sunday will be a cloudy day, a top of 18. Monday, a shower or two, a top of 19. Tuesday, showers on the cards, and a top of 19 degrees.
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0: Well, good afternoon, and how the devil are you? Great to have your company today. Leon Delaney here with you. It's Canberra Live on 2CC. That's your chance to have your say. Any topic, any time, whatever it is you'd like to talk about, all you need to do is get on the phone and call me up. 62551206. Send a text if you'd like, 0488 266 266, or email by going to the 2CC website, click on the feedback link, and tell me what's on your mind, Canberra. Thanks to Transport Canberra and City Services. No local road work around the place this evening or over the weekend, except all the ongoing stuff in Gungahlin. Gundaroo Drive westbound remains closed between Horse Park Drive and Palin Street, and will be closed until the 13th of June to allow for gas pipeline works to be undertaken by Evo Energy. Now, of course, there's the ongoing Stage 2A light rail work. There's the ongoing Commonwealth Avenue Bridge renewal project. And over in Queanbeyan, there's the ongoing Monero Street closure for the upgrade process there. That'll be closed until September or thereabouts. There is a slight change to the light rail Stage 2A works over the weekend. So on Commonwealth Avenue, traffic will be reduced to a single lane northbound between Albert Street West and the Parksway on-ramp from 7 a.m. until 6 p.m. tomorrow. Also, the Commonwealth Avenue London Circuit intersection will have a stop and slow arrangement in place from 8 p.m. on Sunday until 5 a.m. on Monday. There will be some work starting next week as well. On the construction of the William Hovell Drive duplication. And that work's going to start on Monday night. All the details, of course, can be found on the Transport Canberra and City Services website. 9 minutes past 5. Well, yesterday it was revealed that despite a funding increase in the recently announced federal budget, the management at CSIRO is pressing ahead with job cuts. And in this particular instance, 92 roles will disappear from the Environment Research Unit, and the research programs will be reduced from 8 down to 5. This was announced at a town hall meeting for the organisation and its employees yesterday. Almost immediately after that meeting, ACT Independent Senator David Pocock released a statement. I think it's fair to say David's not pleased. David, good afternoon.
1: Good afternoon, Leon.
0: Thanks for joining us today. You've been certainly a passionate advocate for the CSIRO and the importance of Australian scientific research and development. Why are you so disappointed about this particular decision yesterday?
1: Well, Leon, as everyone knows, CSIRO is one of the leading science agencies in the world and has served us so well for decades. But we've seen over the last few decades CSIRO's budget in real terms decreasing, and that has put huge pressure on the organisation. We saw big cuts under the Abbott government, but we've now seen more job losses under the Albanese government than under the Abbott government. And I just think this is so tragically short-sighted when you actually look at the big challenges we're facing as a country and the amazing work that the CSIRO does in actually helping us deal with them and, you know, develop products that then become part of the economy of the future.
0: A spokesperson for CSIRO said yesterday that the job cuts were about focusing efforts on delivering the greatest national impact, and to achieve this sharpened focus, we are exiting research where we lack scale to achieve significant impact, or areas where others in the sector are better placed to deliver. Of course, it's not the only research organisation in Australia, is it?
1: It's not. I mean, yeah, that sounds like the usual corporate spin. I helped get a Senate inquiry up into the CSIRO, and one of the things that we heard over and over again was that there are specific areas of research where if the CSIRO doesn't do it, nobody will. And if you look at our national science priorities, one of them is actually protecting and restoring Australia's environment. Australians love the places and species that make this continent so unique. We need people working in that space. And the National Farmers Federation told the Senate inquiry that there's a whole bunch of this work that if CSIRO don't do it, nobody will do it. So it just makes no sense to me that we are losing 92 tremendous scientists and professional staff who are serving our nation because we can't actually fund our national science agency. And you know, if you look at the decrease in funding, it's pretty tragic, Leon. You know, in the early 80s, CSIRO got 0.17% of GDP. Today, it's just 0.03%. And so it's no wonder they're having to make cuts every year.
0: Of course, the budget last week did actually increase funding for CSIRO. Why is that not enough?
1: It did, Leon. This is something that I pushed really hard for. We saw last year an extra $278 million, this year an extra $387 million. My understanding, talking to CSIRO, asking them questions, set an estimates, is much of that will actually go on maintenance and actually renewing some of their aging infrastructure. They've got research sites across the country. Everyone knows the cost of building and maintenance has gone up a huge amount in the last few years. So the vast majority of that is actually just keeping everything up to spec, keeping it compliant. So we've got to have a serious conversation about how we fund research in this country. If we really do want to diversify our economy and confront some of the big challenges we're facing, we've got to start funding science like it is a priority. We're at a record low of research and development funding as a percentage of GDP. And you know, for a country that is happy not to tax things like our gas exports and then turn around and say, well, we don't have money for science, like that is just so tragically short-sighted.
0: Of course, as I said, CSIRO is not the only organisation doing research, but our national university and other universities around the nation are also centres of research, are they not? But they also suffer from funding issues. And this is a question that's only become even worse in recent years, where universities broadly have been forced into a position where they have no option but to depend upon international students who bring in international student fees, but then the government arbitrarily places caps on how many students they can have.
1: Exactly right, Leon. We're in this bizarre situation where we haven't funded research, as you said, and so universities have gone out and corporatized, turn themselves into businesses where they attract international students who pay exorbitant fees. That then cross-subsidizes the research that they want to do. And then we have a government that, as you said, is now capping student numbers because there's issues around housing and social license and all the rest. So this is urgent as a country. We really risk setting ourselves up for failure if we're not willing to invest in research, actually back the best and brightest young Australians to work on the problems we face now, but actually to develop the kind of technology that we've seen come out of CSIRO, the kind of medical breakthroughs that we've seen come out of universities across the country. Investing in research is a very good payback in terms of the budget. So it's short-sighted. It's something I've been pushing the government really hard on, and I'm hopeful that we'll start to see some movement soon.
0: Since last week's federal budget, there's been a lot of discussion about the impact of changes to the capital gains tax arrangements and also the taxation of trusts. And a lot of that criticism and concern has come from the business sector, but not just across the board. Specifically, there's concern that startup businesses will be significantly disadvantaged by these changes. What have you been hearing?
1: Leon, I've been hearing those same concerns, and I share them. I have pushed really hard over the past 4 years to change the way we tax investment properties. As a country, I think we're finally seeing, and I do really commend the Labor government on making, putting forward this change. We need to be treating housing as something that we really want to be accessible and affordable, not as an investment vehicle. And so I think it's really welcome to see changes with property, but extending them at all, the CGT.

0: why should they not have access to the tax-free threshold like anybody else?
1: Yeah, Leon, I think this is really something that we should look at when this legislation comes through. As said, I've been pushing really hard on the housing side of things. I think this is a really important change for us as a country. But as to the details on all the rest, you know, I don't think that was something that most people anticipated. And we'll hopefully have an opportunity through a Senate inquiry and then when the legislation hits the Parliament to actually look at that.
0: There are reports that the government is considering some of the finer details in relation to the impact on testamentary discretionary trusts and also in relation to startups and tech companies and so forth. So there is some hope that there might be some movement on those fronts. Obviously, we'll have to wait and see what they come up with, but what would you hope to achieve?
1: Well, I would love to see a situation where we're actually, like the proposed changes with housing, where people can negatively gear and they get a bigger capital gains tax discount for new supply. That's something that we want to need at the moment is new supply in housing, so incentivize investment there. I would love to see a situation where we're actually incentivizing investment in startups. We know that this is one area where a whole bunch of Australians with really good ideas are ending up in the US, in other jurisdictions, because that's where the money is. And we want to be attracting money here to Australia, but also keeping those Australian ideas here for as long as possible and actually capturing that value and being able to celebrate homegrown Australian success stories when it comes to startups. So, you know, that's something that I'll be advocating for. I've already raised this with the Assistant Treasurer in person. I've written to Jim Chalmers, the Treasurer, and you know, I'm hopeful. I think, you know, given the concerns out there in the community, I think the government really does want to engage and get a good outcome here.
0: David, thanks again for your time today.
1: Thank you, Leon.
0: Thank you. David Pocock, the Independent Senator for the ACT. It's 20 past five now. From the 2CC newsroom, Jeff Tyler, what's been happening?
2: Lots again. Yes, it's been a busy Friday. Four Canberra men have walked free after their convictions for assaulting two men at a South Coast club last February were overturned. Mitchell Barnes, Connor Thurgood, Francesco Tyne and Jamie Ward appealed their convictions for committing grievous bodily harm against two men at the Catalina Club in Batemans Bay. A district court judge found today that the local court judge had made a mistake in admitting identification evidence of a CCTV confrontation. She said it was uncertain how many assailants were involved and that identifications made by the respondents were generic and vague. The appeal was upheld and the assault convictions quashed. Those boys walk free.
0: Well, that was a lucky escape for them, wasn't
2: it? Just quietly, there'd be a party in four homes around Canberra tonight, that's for sure. Okay, public school teachers and staff went on strike today for a couple of hours. With a warning, there is more to come. Our newsroom spoke to the president of the Australian Education Union ACT branch earlier today. Angela Burrows says there are staff shortages, more support for students is needed, and resolution for the escalating workloads. If the government doesn't come to the party, there will be an all-day strike June 11. So I know you spoke to her secretary earlier today and covered that
0: Patrick
2: one off.
0: Patrick Judge, the union secretary, yes.
2: No worries. And the controversial missing middle changes to the ACT's planning laws have taken the next step after being approved by the planning minister. I know you spoke to Mr. Steele earlier. The planning and development minister, Chris Steele, has approved the major plan amendment for the territory plan in an effort to encourage more tightly packed housing in existing residential areas.
0: Not over yet, though. It's got to go to the assembly for a vote next week.
2: And if it gets through, how do you think it's going to look? Like, what sort of housing do you think?
0: The whole missing middle thing is for like
2: talking townhouses or blocks of flats or both?
0: Both.
2: Okay.
0: But only small blocks of flats, you know.
2: Like eight or nine or ten.
0: Yeah. Well, Ashley Berry from the Property Council told me probably 12 at most, but in many locations it may be four or six.
2: Yeah. So that would be like two or three stories.
0: Well, in RZ1, it's limited to two stories.
2: Okay.
0: In RZ2, it's limited to three stories.
2: Okay. So not your massive...
0: No, we're not.
2: So that,
0: no.
2: I think that's a good thing. That's pretty much it. Tonight's the Raiders Hall of Fame dinner as well.
0: Unfortunately, the players
2: will be going with their tails between their legs, but the Dolphins were just a little bit too good for them last night, going in by 8 points. Sticky wasn't happy.
0: No, the crowd was not happy either because some of those referees

0: decisions were highly questionable. And I was going to suggest that if the Raiders ever establish a Hall of Ill fame, it's going to be full of referees.
1: Well, they got booed last night, didn't they?
0: They really did.
1: Yeah. All right.
0: Thanks very much. Jeff Tyler from the 2CC newsroom. It's 23 past five now.
2: 2CC is Canberra's news leader.
3: Opposition leader Angus Taylor says small businesses will be damaged by Labor's decision to impose a tax on trusts.
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4: A 29-year-old woman and a 29-year-old man have been charged after a series of alleged offences across Canberra.
2: And world news impacts.
5: Police in the United States say the threat has been neutralised after an active shooter situation at a mosque in San Diego.
2: When you need to know. Canberra's news leader is 2CC.
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7: In Woden Valley, reports of a car breakdown on Hindmarsh Drive eastbound just past Yamba Drive. Heavy delays still along Majura Parkway northbound approaching the Federal Highway, and delays also in Bungendore on the King's Highway both ways due to roadworks that have stopped slow conditions in place. The IGA three-day sale is on now. M&M's 120 to 180, Pods 160, all Maltesers 120 to 140 gram, selected varieties 350, half price. If you see anything on the roads, call 1300 545 082.
2: 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Thanks to Bloomer's Lawyers, this is Canberra Live with Leon Delaney on 2CC.
0: Well, it's about 25 past five now.
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0: At the Bureau with all the details, Tristan Samana, good afternoon.
8: Good afternoon, Leon. How are you doing today?
0: We're pretty good, despite the fact that, unfortunately, the Raiders were beaten by the referee last night. So we'll look ahead now instead of looking back. What should we expect as far as the weather is concerned?
8: Well, we do have something to look ahead to for tomorrow. It'll just be a nice, partly cloudy day with a top of around 17 degrees, and the minimums aren't going to be too chilly either, dropping around to the single digits near 5 degrees or so. But as we head through into the latter part of the weekend, we will see clouds start to increase, and then the weather will take a shift towards more showery conditions from the Monday.
0: Thanks very much for the update.
8: No problem. Enjoy your evening.
0: Thank you. Tristan Samana at the Bureau with the very latest on the weather.
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0: Aidan Rothney, what's on?
9: 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I'm sure we can all agree. But Ian has got a huge collection of classic Fords, Holdens, BMWs, Rolls-Royces, Bentleys, and other motorsport legend cars. 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They are $15, and you're free to roam from 9 a.m. to 12 p.m.
0: Yes, so get a ticket online, and you can go and see some second-rate motor cars.
9: Yeah. Oh, that's low.
0: All the Fords, you know.
9: Best cars. Best cars.
0: Look, I know people love their Fords, but, you know, I was a bit of a Holden follower. Although, to be fair, back in the day, I was a big fan of Alan Moffat, and he drove the Fords. Mm. And Colin Bond was his teammate at one stage at Bathurst. That was a terrific finish. 1-2 was one of the great moments in Australian motorsport history. Meanwhile, I get distracted easily, don't I? The Sydney Writers' Festival is being live-streamed into the Tuggeranong Arts Centre all this weekend. Started today, goes through until Sunday. There are some costs involved, $10 per session, and you can book online. But if you're interested in what's happening in the Sydney Writers' Festival, you can see all of the action at the live stream at the Tuggeranong Arts Centre.
9: Mm-hmm. Fans of Italian food or Italian culture can make their way to the Italian National Day, also known as Festa della Repubblica. I've probably pronounced that wrong, Stephen.
0: Terribly.
9: Yeah, but Stephen can correct me on Monday. It's a free community event down at the Italian Cultural Centre in Forest. They'll have Italian food, music and a spaghetti competition. Now, they haven't said what that means, if it's a spaghetti eating competition or spaghetti making competition, but that's all happening from this Sunday from 10 p.m. 80/82 Franklin Street, Forest.
0: Okay. Did you say 10 p.m.?
9: Oh, sorry. I meant 10 a.m.
0: There you go.
9: That's, apologies.
0: It was confusing me.
9: Yeah.
0: The Sound of Bond 007 will be performed at the Zeppelin Room at the Harmony German Club at Narrabunda tomorrow from 8 p.m. until 11 p.m. Tickets will set you back between $40 and $50. But the Sound of Bond presents the iconic music of the James Bond franchise. We all know the music, and the concert will feature the Canberra Jazz Orchestra along with special guest vocalists performing everything from the classic John Barry scores to some of the more modern soundtracks from more recent films.
9: Mm.
0: One more, what have you got?
9: The Canberra Paws Walk is back. Well, technically it's its inaugural because it's not the Million Paws Walk like it used to be, but it will be down at the Patrick White Lawns this Sunday, raising money for the RSPCA ACT. It'll be a lakeside walk for dogs and their humans. There'll be stalls, food, activity, entertainment and more. Gates are open from 9 o'clock with the walk starting at 11.
0: Fantastic, Aidan. Thanks very much.
9: Thank you.
0: Aidan Rothney. Things to see and do in and around Canberra this weekend.
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1: Got an overnight low of 5, cloudy tomorrow, 18. From the Capital Radio newsroom, good afternoon, I'm Jeff Tyler. 4 Canberra men have walked free after their convictions for assaulting 2 men at a South Coast club last February were overturned. Brad McIntosh reports.
12: Mitchell Barnes, Connor Thurgood, Francesco Tyne and Jamie Ward appealed their convictions for committing grievous bodily harm against 2 men at the Catalina Club in Batemans Bay last February. District Court Judge Pauline David found today that the local court judge had made a mistake in admitting identification evidence of a CCTV confrontation prior to the assault inside the popular club. She said it was uncertain how many assailants were involved and that identifications made by the respondents were generic, vague and manifestly unreliable. The appeal was upheld and the assault convictions were quashed. Brad McIntosh, Capital Radio News.
1: The union representing ACT public school teachers has announced plans for a full day strike as negotiations over a new enterprise agreement continue. The move follows industrial action today, which saw Canberra public schools remain closed from 8:30 a.m. to 10:30. The ACT branch of the Australian Education Union says members will walk off the job for a full day, June 11. The Prime Minister is playing down suggestions he's planning to carve out some of his tax reforms to stem growing backlash against the changes. There could be adjustments to trusts removing discretionary trusts from the 30% tax hike. The opposition claims it's a death tax by stealth, given they're activated upon the passing of the person who created it. Anthony Albanese says more work is being done on the legislation.
13: And there's no measures in there that are going to hurt inheritances. So we'll work through the legislation. We've said it'll be introduced in the second half of the year.
1: Today's pre-budget announcement confirms further investment in Canberra's artists and creative industries. Tia Priest-Willamott reports.
14: The ACT government have announced they're supporting the artists and art organisations who contribute to Canberra's cultural scene by increasing investment in arts organisations by 25%. The budget will provide a structural uplift in funding, representing an investment of over $8 million. Minister for Business, Arts and Creative Industries, Michael Pedersen, says this big uplift in funding is what artists asked for and what was promised at the election. Tia Priest-Willamott, Capital Radio News.
1: And the independent ACT senator has questioned if the federal government has a logical plan for the future of science and innovation. David Pocock released a statement following the news that 92 positions at CSIRO would be cut, saying it's a real hit to the science agency.
15: Sports update.
1: Round 12 of the NRL continues in a couple of hours with the Bulldogs hosting Storm. Connor Tracey has been ruled out for the Doggies. Meantime, Raiders coach Ricky Stewart not happy with officials after that 30-22 loss to the Dolphins. Stewart says he's never been more confused by the rules of the NRL.
16: We're in a position at the moment where we're picking and choosing when we apply them. And it's a very frustrating situation for those who are involved as players and coaches.
1: And in the AFL tonight, Richmond face Essendon. That's the latest from the Capital Radio newsroom.
11: 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Alexander Watson Insulation. Canberra's cold. Your house doesn't have to be.
1: Got an overnight low of 5 degrees, partly cloudy tomorrow, a top of 17. Sunday, cloudy and a top of 18 degrees. Monday, a shower or two, 19. Tuesday, showers and a top of 19 degrees.
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0: Thanks, 24 to 6, Chief Investment Officer at the Motley Fool, Mr. Scott Phillips. Good afternoon.
19: Good, Leon. Good afternoon.
0: Well, I have to say, you called it. Up on Monday, down on Tuesday. Up on Wednesday, down on Thursday. Up again today. Yeah.
19: That's the story. I'm glad we, I don't know, I call it, but it was always nice to get that one right, or at least get lucky positively for the market too. We had a pretty good start from Wall Street. We were expecting a gain, so probably no huge surprise by the time we woke up this morning. Still, as you say, after what was a topsy-turvy week, a pretty nice result to have overall. In the event, the ASX closed on the 200 and the All Ords both up a symmetrical 0.41%. The latter, the All Ords to 8,877 at the close for the week. That actually put us in the positive territory, 0.67%. So a winning day and a winning week. But I'll tell you what, it was a roller coaster on the way through.
0: It certainly was. But who were the biggest winners today?
19: Yeah, we should go through that list. I'm sure Guzman Gomez is an interesting story, and we can do a little bit more of that detail. It wasn't the best performing stock, though. 4D Medical up 10.4%. Guzman Gomez was up 9.6%. Silex Systems gained 6%. Paladin Energy, and it's 5.9%, and a 5.7% gain for Index.
0: All right, but there were some losers today. Who were they?
19: Yeah, Seek was down 5.9%, a 5.8% drop.
20: for Telix Pharmaceuticals. Lendlease lost 5.7%, REA down 4.1%. And a 3.4% drop for Insurance Australia Group.
0: Okay, back to Guzmany Gomez. I did see some headlines today. Apparently, they've decided to give up on their expansion plans in the United States.
20: Yeah, and, you know, like, I always thought it was a bit, optimistic to try and take Mexican food to America. They literally share a border with Mexico. They've got a couple of really big and very successful Mexican food chains over there. To imagine, look, Guzman's great. I love the food here. I love Zambrero too, but I'm a bit of a fan of the burrito. But broadly, sort of trying to take the Australian version over to the US and beat them at their own game was always ambitious and it was always optimistic. Worth a go. I mean, they've done extraordinarily well here in Australia, so why not have a go? So I'm not going to criticise them too much. May have been a low probability bet, but maybe worthwhile. The reality is they spent millions and millions and millions of dollars trying to get this thing set up. And to their credit, again, they've kind of gone, you know what? We're going to put ego aside. We're going to simply say, you know what? This isn't working. We'll stop doing it. We'll stop wasting money. We'll close the stores and head home. And that's exactly what they've decided to do. Just again, that share price increase of almost 10%. It was up almost 20% earlier this morning. And basically, that's because shareholders are excited the company's going to stop losing money at the US expansion. I will say the question, though, for shareholders is whether there's enough growth left in the Australian business to actually justify the valuation of the company. And that's the one I think there's going to be a little bit of, you know, questions to be answered, because Guzman was always an international growth story. Now that's gone, they're going to have to work out what they can do with the company. This is a $2 billion business. We talked about price earnings ratios. I know it's a bit dry, but we said before the average market PE is about 16 times earnings. Guzman currently 118 times earnings. So that's a lot for a burrito chain, but hopefully for their shareholders, they can justify that valuation with ongoing growth.
0: Well, I guess good luck for their future, but I did read today that the the founder of Guzmany Gomez had harbored ambitions to actually also sell Mexican food in Mexico. That would have been even worse, wouldn't it?
20: I'm not going to make any comment on him particularly, but that does feel like a little bit of hubris to me. If you sorry, Colson Newcastle, pick your choice, but imagine an American pie company coming out and trying to sell pies to us, or pick your favourite food analogy. But yeah, that's again, as I said before, ambitious and optimistic are two words that come to mind. If I'm being kind, I don't think it was ever a particularly high probability bet. I mean, yeah, can you imagine? I mean, the great thing about the South American foods, the Central American foods, is there's the street stalls. It's super fresh. I guess street side, you got risks of food contamination and stuff. But yeah, to imagine you could take Guzmany Gomez in Mexico is that would be too harsh. But hubris does come to mind.
0: Well, he might have been joking. He could have had his tongue in his cheek. How's the Aussie dollar? Probably.
20: Let's assume that's the case. It is up against all the major currencies by a pretty similar amount, between 0.2% and 0.4% right across the market. A quarter of a percent higher, though, against the US dollar, 71.32 US cents.
0: Have a wonderful weekend. We'll catch up again on Monday.
20: And you too. Thanks, Leo.
0: Thanks very much. Scott Phillips, Chief Investment Officer at The Motley Fool, with all of today's finance.
21: To infinity and beyond.
0: If you looked up in the sky last evening, you may have seen what appeared to be a large light flashing across the sky and exploding. It was, by all reports, quite a spectacular scene at Mount Stromlo Observatory. Dr. Brad Tucker, good afternoon.
22: How's it going, Leon?
0: Look, really well. And I was sitting at home, preparing to watch the Raiders get beaten by the referee at GIO Stadium. when I was scrolling through social media, and all of a sudden there were all these reports about this massive light in the sky, and there was a lot of speculation as to whether or not it was a meteor. Was it?
22: It was, or an omen, I guess, for some would say, if you're a Raiders fan and that sort of thing. It was definitely a meteor. This was a broken chunk of asteroid that happened to fly through the solar system, hit our Earth's atmosphere, and burn up, as you said, early evening yesterday, not just across Canberra, all across New South Wales.
0: And indeed, in Sydney, people in Sydney saw this equally clearly, and there's a lot of dashboard cam and other footage out there on the internet now as well. It was quite bright, wasn't it?
22: It was very. So it was probably 30 to 50 centimeters in size. And because of that, because of how big and how dense it was, it burned very bright and shined, you know, brilliantly, as you said, across all across Sydney. It made it, you know, Narromine, Dubbo, northern New South Wales coast. We know we saw it obviously around here, out to Tumut, those places.
0: Now, a lot of people were commenting on the colours. So now I'm told you actually saw this yourself. So what were the colours and what do those colours tell us?
22: Yeah, look, so, you know, kind of starts off as white, but then you start to see the bluey green, and that bluey green is when iron and nickel kicks in. And as you said, I saw it, and lots of people up here saw it as well. In fact, we had a school group up here who were, you know, they thought we had turned on a really special event for them. We had to tell them it was just a coincidence, but nonetheless. So that bluey green color is the iron and nickel on it. Some people may have saw a tinge of yellow, and that has, because there is a bit of sodium on this. So kind of like fireworks, the colors do relate to elements, but it's not necessarily the exact same elements or the exact same color scheme in fireworks.
0: Okay. Now, if it was as big as you think it was, up to half a meter wide, I saw you've been reported today as saying that a lot of the meteors that we see in the sky are actually not much bigger than a speck of dust. So this one is obviously a bit more substantial. Is there any prospect that any piece of it may have actually made it all the way down to ground level?
22: Yeah, very much so, right? The normal meteor burns up completely. This, in fact, if people were seeing or people who saw it, there was also a bright flash in the middle of it about a couple seconds into it. And that bright flash is when it breaks apart. And that means that, yeah, it breaks apart. There could be meteorites that come to the ground. And when they do, you know, they may be recovered. We've seen this in past events. Now, based on its path, it probably is kind of a good chance it's over the ocean if anything came down, but you never know.
0: Well, you never know. That's right. So it was headed out to sea at last observation, so possibly we won't find any remnant fragments. But if somebody does come across something that they think might be a meteorite, what do they need to do?
22: Yeah, look, so firstly, meteorites, they kind of look like generic rocks. You know, there is no giant flaming crater in someone's backyard. If you do think it is, there's a lot of simple measurements you can take. They're very dense. They usually, if they're this unique, have a little bit of what we call a fusion crust, kind of like it's kind of like you burnt the outer layer of the pizza. And then if you think it is, if it seems to be dense, it seems to be magnetic, contact people like me or the Research School of Earth Sciences, who does a lot of cataloging of these meteorites, and eventually if we think it is, we can take a sample of it.
0: Fantastic. Now, of course, it's a big night for you because the next in your series of public astronomy nights is about to kick off, you know, in a very short time from now. What's happening tonight?
22: Yeah, we're just getting set up for it. So we have a public night up at Mount Stromlo. So from 7 to 9, we'll have a bunch of telescopes outside where people can see whatever the sky gives us. And we'll also have a few talks projected outside, as well as some streaming images going on as well. So it's a really great night. It is, you know, we do ask you to book a ticket, but that's not essential. You know, feel free to come up. If you're looking, the weather has been not favorable quite yet lately. It is actually supposed to clear for a few hours in quite soon, and there does feel to be a few gaps. So we're quite hopeful that we'll get a couple of good shots of the moon, maybe Jupiter and a few clusters.
0: All right, so good luck with the cloud cover. It's a bit unfortunate, but obviously we,
22: that's how astronomy goes.
0: Yeah, you really can't predict these things too far in advance, that's for sure. Finally, the latest test flight of the Elon Musk Starship, the SpaceX Starship, was scheduled to take place, I don't know, last week, and then it was this week, and then it was yesterday, and then it was today. It still didn't get off the ground. It was scheduled to lift off at 8:30 this morning. They pushed it back to 9:30, but in the end, they had to scrub the launch and postpone. Do we know what went wrong?
22: Yeah, so it actually was less rocket involved. The arm that goes to the rocket that connects to it wasn't retracting, and it seemed like to be there was a linchpin in it that wasn't coming out, and therefore they couldn't retract the arm, and then the rocket couldn't separate. So it was a little bit more of earthly infrastructure. It's like kind of like if the aero bridge at an airport gets stuck and they can't get it to the airplane. It was a very similar feeling. So they are hopeful they can fix it, and if so, they would look at a launch tomorrow between like 8:30 and 10 a.m. our time. But as you said, it's been delayed a few times already.
0: It has, but at the end of the live stream this morning, they said they may try again tomorrow. Has that been confirmed?
22: No, I still haven't heard if they will yet. And this is partially because it was all happening yesterday, their evening already. So I expect overnight our time, they will make a decision. And in the morning, we'll see if they're ready for launch or not.
0: All right. So if you are interested, just check the live streams first thing tomorrow to see if there's exactly. anything happening or not. But it's one of those things you can sit through the whole countdown and then nothing happens.
22: Yeah, no, there's sometimes a lot of waiting and patience with these things. And I think... they will take off. And I, given that they got so close, they got the countdown, they get to like T-minus 40 seconds. It does seem to be most of the rocket systems performed as they thought. So if they solved the problem, it does seem likely that they will launch their next attempt.
0: Indeed. Brad, thanks very much for chatting today.
22: Thanks, Leon.
0: Dr. Brad Tucker at Mount Stromlo Observatory on 2CC. It's 12 minutes to 6.
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28: In the CBD, we have reports of a car breakdown on William Hobble Drive at Bindubie Street, Kings Avenue northbound bumper to bumper approaching Mooreshead Drive, and Barton Highway, no problems, Haltermar Embankment, 14 minutes. 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
0: Well, it's about 9 minutes to six now. Today is Friday, the 22nd of May, and it's the birthday today of Australian politician Bob Katter, born in Cloncurry, Queensland in 1945. Yes, Bob turns 81 today. Aussie actor Gary Sweet is celebrating his 69th birthday, born in Coburg, Victoria in 1957. Novak Djokovic, Serbian tennis player, turns 39 today. And it's also the birthday today of a fellow who was born in Wauchope, New South Wales in 1955, turning 71 today, Ivor Davies.

Ice House and Great Southern Land. And of course, Ivor Davies is the founder, lead singer and creative force behind Ice House. He also plays the guitar. And Ivor Davies is celebrating his 71st birthday today, born in Wauchope in New South Wales in 1955. Happy birthday, Ivor Davies. Yeah, so many great Ice House songs over the years. Well, that's about it from me today, and for the week, for that matter. Coming up next, it's Sports Today. All being well, I'll be back again Monday afternoon at the usual time, straight after the 3 o'clock news. Hopefully, you can join me then. Until then, look after yourself. More importantly, let's remember to look after each other. In the end, that's all we ever really have.

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11: Got an overnight low of 5, partly cloudy tomorrow, a top of 17. From the Capital Radio Newsroom, good evening. I'm Jeff Tyler. The ACT government has approved the missing middle housing reforms. The controversial missing middle changes to the ACT's planning laws have taken the next step after being approved by the planning minister. Chris Steele says the reforms are set to change the way housing is delivered in the capital.
12: These landmark reforms are designed to enable more missing middle homes in Canberra, which are multi-unit housing, terraces, townhouses and also low-rise apartments within existing residential areas within Canberra, particularly RZ1 and RZ2 blocks. And it's designed to provide more housing and more housing choice.
11: The Greens say the federal government's tax changes are a step in the right direction but should go further. Labor is planning to rein in the capital gains discount, negative gearing concessions and impose a 30% tax on trusts. The Greens are likely to help the government pass its CGT and negative gearing changes by the end of next month. But Greens Senator Nick McKim says the party's support can't be taken for granted.
13: We'll listen to the debate and then we'll work through our processes and we'll work through any discussions that we have across the political spectrum here. But we want to see this package fairer and we want to see the balance of this package right.
11: Legal groups in the ACT have raised the alarm over the lack of budget funding for legal aid. Caitlin Lewis with the details.
14: This comes after the Territory Government announced $18.9 million in funding for the Office of the Director of Public Prosecutions. The ACT Bar Association and ACT Law Society issued a joint statement this week welcoming the announcement for the DPP, but said they have grave concerns about the lack of funding for legal aid. Bar Association President Prue Bindon says the difference in funding risks undermining the functioning of the justice system as a whole. The statement said legal aid will be unable unable to meet demand under persistent funding constraints. Caitlin Lewis, Capital Radio News.
11: And a new report from the New South Wales government has found that the number of wild horses in the Kosciuszko National Park has risen from last year. Estimates suggest there were between 6 and 16,000 horses in the park late last year, around triple the count of the previous year. Environment Minister Penny Sharp says the government will take an evidence-based approach to reach the target of 3,000 horses. Jack Goff from the Invasive Species Council says there will be an additional cull of the horses to reach the government's goal of 3,000.
4: It's going to mean that they need to remove thousands more to get down to that number. Unfortunately, because control wasn't undertaken last year, that means more animals have to be killed. So it just highlights that there is a welfare consequence of taking your foot off the gas. When the animals breed, then more have to be removed to protect that fragile alpine environment.
7: Sports update.
11: Sydney FC and Auckland FC have come together with the Champions Trophy ahead of tomorrow's A-League men's final. The Sky Blues are hoping to be crowned champions after a late-season surge under new coach Patrick Kisnorbo. Sydney star Joe Lolly says Kisnorbo had an instant impact.
15: Sort of a renewed energy about the place. You know, we've got good players here and players who are capable. And I think that's shown, and you know, he's managed to bring the best out of those players.
11: And NRL action tonight. The Bulldogs are out to avoid six straight losses when they host the Storm. That's the latest from the Capital Radio newsroom.
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17: In the CBD, we have reports of a car breakdown on William Hovell Drive at Bindubie Street. Kings Avenue northbound, bumper to bumper approaching Mooreshead Drive. And Barton Highway, no problems. Haltermar and Bateman, 14 minutes. 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
16: 2CC weather, Alexander Watson insulation. Canberra's cold. Your house doesn't have to be.
11: Got an overnight low of 5 degrees, partly cloudy tomorrow, a top of 17. Sunday, cloudy and a top of 18 degrees. Monday, a shower or two, 19. Tuesday, showers and a top of 19 degrees.
16: Canberra's news leader is 2CC.
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3: Happy Friday. So much to talk about as we hit the weekend. Jump on the open line to have your say. 131873, or you can text 0460 873 873, or you can get us through the websites at 2GB and 4BC. Round 12 of the NRL continues tonight between two desperate teams, the Bulldogs and the Storm. They are doing battle at a Accor Stadium. These two teams made the top four last year. Now they are sitting in the bottom four. Hard to believe. The Dogs, they need a win badly. They're staring at six straight losses. Seriously, if they lose this one, Cam Serrano should blow the team up, start again, because the finals are gone if they lose tonight. The Storm, they're missing Munster, they're missing Grant to Origin duty. Forget the spine, that's their vital organs. So the Doggies should aim up and they should win this one. There's been one late change for the home team. Jacob Kiraz will play fullback in his return from injury because Connor Tracy is out with a hammy. Jethro Rinnakama comes into the Doggies starting side on the wing. Nine's Cameron Smith will be along shortly for a preview. Now, talking about teams on the slide, last year's minor premiers, the Canberra Raiders, they are in danger of missing the finals. They went down last night to a depleted Dolphins, 30-22 in Canberra. So that means, get your head around this, the Raiders have lost seven games this season. What is it, round 12? They've lost seven games. Last year, in 27 regular season rounds, they lost five games. So they've already gone past that. They just haven't been the same, seriously, since they collapsed in that qualifying final against the Broncos in Canberra when they had it in the bag at 28-12. But the Broncos got home. Last night, Ricky Stewart not happy. I'll play some of his comments a bit later. Congratulations, though, to the Dolphins. A club record fourth straight win. I know they haven't been around long, but it's a club record all the same. They did it without their four Origin stars. Plus, and this is why I tip Canberra, there was no Herbie Farmworth and there was no Cody Nikorima. So it shows the depth that Christian Wolf has there at his disposal in Redcliffe. They are the Smokies for the premiership. Make no mistake about that. I love watching the Dolphins play. They're so well balanced. I'll bring you the latest news from both Origin camps shortly. I think it was a day off for both teams, so not too much there, but we will hear from Blues bench weapon Ethan Strange. I just want to applaud Tom Burgess in relation to his great friend Jai Arrow. Tom's quoted in the Herald today talking about an idea to help his former South teammate in his fight with motor neuron disease. He says to replace the recently scrapped Try July fundraising initiative by a sports betting company, why don't we have the Try for Jai instead? I think it's a brilliant idea. Money raised can help Jai and his family, plus go towards the ongoing search for a cure for this horrible illness, this disease. He's close, it's close to Tom and all the Burgess boys because they lost their father, Mark, to motor neuron disease. Let me know what you think of Tom's idea or if you have one yourself. Try for Jai. 131873 is the number. 0460 873 873 is the text line. The Jai Arrow story continues to touch so many people. Here's Raiders captain Joe Tarpany straight after the game last night on Nine.
4: Thanks. I just want to say I want to send my love and thoughts to Jai Arrow and his family. I don't know him on a personal note, but as a competitor and a father, I want to send my love and thoughts to him.
3: Yeah, beautifully said, Joe. And how about this from Cohen Hess at the Cowboys, who are playing Arrow's Rabbitohs on Sunday in Townsville.
5: After hearing the news about my good mate Jai Arrow, everyone at the Cowboys just wanted to pass on our support to you, mate, and you and your family. MND is a battle that no one should fight alone, mate. That's why this weekend's game against the Rabbits, all charitable proceeds from our 50-50 raffle are going to be going towards the fight against MND. You got this, brother. Love you, mate.
3: Yeah, the game is rallying around Jai Arrow like we knew it would. Now, another bumper crowd's expected for Saturday night footy at Four Pines Park as Manly take on the Gold Coast. There are still tickets available, so get moving, but here's some exciting news as well. We have a family pass to give away on tonight's show, so stay listening for your chance to win. Also coming up on Sports Today, Joseph Swalehi will join me ahead of the Waratahs' clash with the Brumbies tonight at Allianz Stadium. Joseph's unfortunately out with a hamstring injury, so he'll let us know how he's going with that because he's got a massive year ahead. He needs to get fit because the Wallabies, they are playing 14 test matches and they will need him out there. There is a Super Rugby Pacific match underway as we speak on Stan Sport between the Crusaders and Chiefs. I can tell you the Chiefs are leading that one 22-17 early in the second half. Also coming up, Mark Bosnich has a football wrap. Hopefully we could find him. He was celebrating Aston Villa's Europa League title pretty hard, so we'll see how we go with Bozza. Adam Hall is with you this Friday, the 22nd of May. Welcome to Sports Today. Well, a desperate Canterbury side will be in action tonight at the Coors Stadium when they take on the Melbourne Storm. The Bulldogs, as I mentioned, they have lost five games on the trot. Not just lost them, they've been thumped in all five games. Their final hopes are fast disappearing. To preview all the action, I'm delighted to say I have league legend Cameron Smith with me on the line. He's helping call all the action for Nine. Hey, Cam, great to have you on the show as always, mate. This really is a must-win game for the Dogs.
1: Yeah, it is. They're sort of in that similar position as the Storm were a few weeks ago, weren't they, when they were sort of facing six or seven on the trot. And they look very similar in the way they're playing too, Adam. They look a little bit low on confidence, low on energy. Last week, of course, taking on the Sharkies, they gave up 30 points in the first half. So very unlike the Doggies, and they just got to find some form tonight back at home.
3: Can I get you on this one? Because there was a lot of confused Bulldog supporters out there. Phil Gould, Cameron Serrato, they seem to disagree on whether Lachie Galvin is a long-term halfback. I mean, you've seen plenty of halfbacks in your time. What's your thoughts? Is Galvin a seven or a six?
1: Well, I think at the moment, you know, I think he's doing as good a job as he can. I think everyone's got to remember that, you know, there's been a lot of talk, a lot of hype around Lachie Galvin in his short career. But it is just that. He's only just started playing NRL. He's only been involved in the competition for a couple of years. So he's still learning. He's still a very young man in his own right. Look, I've said this before, and I actually spoke about this last year when the whole transition was happening between the West Tigers and the Bulldogs, is that I think long term he might make a good 13. Yeah. Oh, I think he'd be a great ball playing lock. He's not the smallest half you've ever seen. He's about 6 foot, 6 foot one, and you know when he actually fills out a bit and grows into his sort of mature body, I actually think he can play a little bit of that middle forward link man, a little bit like Isaiah Yeo, but he's got a bit more speed than Yoey. He's got a bit more on his side in that department. But look, at the moment, his best fit and the best balance for this footy side is obviously in the halves. That's what they got to do there. They got to make do with what they've got at the moment. But I think long term he'd make a great 13.
3: Okay, interesting. All right, Cam, State of Origin stars missing, of course, this weekend. It does give other players the chance to step up and show what they've got. Keegan Russell Smith. I must admit, I don't know much about him. He's taking over from Cam Munster at 5'8" for the Storm. What can you tell us about him?
1: Well, he's a great young prospect, and there's some huge raps on him down in Melbourne. He's only had the one game, of course, a couple of years ago in 2024. He got his debut. The talk out of Melbourne, you know, speaking with a few of the coaching staff down there, is that he's got a great temperament. Is able to manage the team around the park. Jerome Hughes will take that role tonight, but being such a young man with a mature head on his shoulders, he's able to do that. He's got a strong kicking game and he's pretty good defensively as well. So I think tonight his role will be just to support Jerome Hughes, with no Cam Munster being there. He's not going to play like Cam Munster, and I think that will also be the message from Craig Bellamy is to he'll say to Keegan, hey, we don't need you to go out there and be a Cam Munster, just be yourself. Organise your edge, have a strong kicking game, which is going to be important tonight. We've seen a little bit of drizzle out here at the core in the last sort of 20 minutes. So it's going to be pretty important for the young man to have his kicking game on. And just when the football comes your way, when the Doggies have the football and it comes your way, just get your body in front and make your tackles. That'll be the message from Craig Bellamy tonight, to want him to go out there and just play simple footy and get his job done.
3: And Cam, you played 430 games for him, so I know you're going to tip the Storm, but tell us, are you expecting this to be a bit of a grind out there at a core, or will it be a shootout?
1: Oh, look, I think it'll be a bit of a grind because I think after last week, as I said, the points that the Doggies conceded, I think they would have put a lot of time and effort into their defence this week, and Cameron Serrato would want them to be back at their very best. And you think back to last year, they were at a point in the season, they were the best defensive team in the competition. So that's sort of gone missing a little bit. I heard his press conference last week, and you know, he spoke about how, you know, nothing's changed with the way they play in their systems. It's just moments where individuals are letting themselves down and the team down. So I think we'll see a big turnaround tonight with their defence. It's going to be a bit of an arm wrestle. As I said, yeah, the rain's been falling. It's going to be a little bit tricky, the conditions. I think the Storm will get there, though. Superstar at the back, Adam. Suofolo.

0: through the month of July to help Jai out. He's going through a very difficult time at the moment, he and his family, and I think anything we can do to help him out through this difficult time will benefit him greatly.
1: Yeah, well said. I'm sure the NRL's looking into it. Cam, really appreciate your time as always on Sports Today. Looking forward to the call tonight.
0: Good on you, Adam. Thanks, mate.
1: Here he is, Cam Smith from Nine. You can catch the Bulldogs v Storm live and free on Nine from 7:30 p.m. The continuous call team will also have you covered as soon as I'm done here on Sports Today. Before we get to a break, I'll just come back to the Raiders game. Now, Ricky Stewart, I mentioned he wasn't happy with some of the things that went on in that game. He took aim at the officiating in what could only be described as a quickfire press conference. It went all of 108 seconds. In fact, he didn't take any questions from reporters. Here's what he had to say.
2: In all the years I've been involved in the game as a coach, I've never been so confused. I mean, you can't have a rule and apply it one week and not the next week. It's just, as I say, I've never been so confused, and it's disappointing because I love the game. Thank you.
1: Yeah, and he was off, Ricky. 1 minute and 8 seconds. That's a bit better than Darius Boyd's 29-second press conference, which I had the pleasure of attending in Wollongong about 15 years ago. Rick didn't specify what his gripes were in the game, but there was certainly a controversial penalty right on halftime when Morgan Smithies put a forearm on the face. I think it was Ray Stone after he'd knocked on. Todd Smith gave the Dolphins a penalty, and Jermaine Asako said, thanks very much, 24-16 at halftime. So I don't know if that was one of them. He didn't specify. So Ricky, not happy at all. Plenty of texts coming in. We'll get to those very, very shortly. Love to hear from you this Friday evening. 131-873 is the number, or you can text 0460-873-873.
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0: Lisa Kowalski with the latest Canberra traffic. In the CBD, we have reports of a car breakdown on William Hovel Drive at Bindubi Street. Kings Avenue northbound still quite slow approaching Mooreshead Drive. Delays now easing along Majura Parkway northbound coming up to the Federal Highway. The IGA 3-day sale is on now. 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
2: Adam Hawes with you. It is 23 after 6 o'clock this Friday evening. Now it is time to give up a family pass to the Seagulls v the Titans. This is Four Pines Park Saturday night. Should be a really good game, this one. If you want a chance to win, it's pretty simple. Tell me your all-time favourite memory from watching a game at Four Pines Park, or otherwise known as Brookvale Oval. I think it was Lotto Land at one stage. You get the drift. Tell me your favourite memory from watching the Seagulls running around at that venue. It could be you could be a Parramatta fan who watched Parramatta play there, whatever, a Gold Coast fan who wants to go to the game. I don't care. Just your favourite memory. That'll do it. 131-873 for your chance to win the family pass. I've put together a special panel to decide our best caller, which I will announce at the end of the show. Right now, it is time to talk some Super Rugby. The Waratahs are still alive in the race for the Super Rugby Pacific Finals, but it all goes on the line tonight at Allianz Stadium. The Tars, they are hosting the Brumbies in a do-or-die match. My next guest would love to be out there, but unfortunately, he's stuck talking to me, Joseph Okuso-Swalihi. Welcome to Sports Today.
3: Thanks for having me.
2: Pleasure, mate. Firstly, what's the reason you won't be playing with the Tars?
3: Just my hamstring. Just had a just awareness again. I tore it maybe like 10 weeks ago now, so... just a bit of awareness again, just, precautionary.
2: Yep. You missed a lot of games, unfortunately, with that injury this year, haven't you? It must be incredibly frustrating.
3: Yeah, it is frustrating, but, just trying to take the positives out of it. Something that I'm trying to do is, just try to be positive. It's pretty frustrating, but just trying to support the team and, just try to find things I can get better at.
2: Is there anything different you can try to get it right?
3: Oh, to be fair, I've tried everything.
2: Yeah.
3: I believe. It's just a thing that I need to overcome personally. But, I'm doing everything I can to get back on the field, and that's all I can really do.
2: So you're not going to head over to the US? Like, who did that? Tommy Turbo, I think, for Manly a couple of years ago.
3: Yeah, he did. No. I trust everyone here at the Waratahs and the Wallabies trying to get me back on the field. But, no going to America.
2: Yeah, okay, fair enough. So you'll be there cheering on the boys against the Brumbies. So in a perfect world, the Tars win this game, then you come back next week against the Force.
3: Yep, hopefully. The boys have been training good. They've been doing some great things at training, so hopefully,
2: Yeah, well, mate, you've got to come back next week because you need to take down Zach Lomax after he got one over you guys a few weeks ago.
3: Yeah, we do. Simple as that. Yeah, hopefully we get the win this week, and then heading into next week, we should be a good game over in Perth.
2: So there's a good win last weekend for the Tars. Is that giving the boys some confidence going into this game against the Brumbies?
3: Yeah, it's not easy to win in Fiji, so it was good from the lads. Going over there and winning, a lot of confidence going into this week. So hopefully we can perform and get the win.
2: And Joseph, like if the Tars can sneak into the finals, do you think you could do some damage?
3: Yeah, 100%. As a competitor, I think everyone in the Waratahs building, to be fair, we're just focusing on this week, and that's the only week that matters. We can't get in the finals if we don't win the next two games. So, we're just focusing on winning this game.
2: Okay. You mentioned the Wallabies before. So 14 test matches for the Wallabies this year. Still plenty of footy to be played, which is very exciting. I mean, is that in the back of your mind as you rehab this injury?
3: A little bit. I guess for me, it's just, day to day. How can I just get better? How can I get on the field? How can I train better? That's probably my only focus at the moment. I'm not looking too far. But at the same time, I know there's a lot of games ahead. So, just being patient and, just trying to do what I can do.
2: Okay. So who are the danger men for the Brumbies, you reckon?
3: What do I reckon? I don't want to give too much away, but...
2: They got strike power everywhere. That's what we'll say.
3: Yeah, well, yeah, you know, you've got the strike power from, you know, Alan Alatoa at the front, and then you've got Tom Wright at the back. Yeah, a lot of their Wallabies boys are very good. You've got, you know, Luke Reimer that's good on the ball. You know, you've got a lot of different threats around everywhere. Even, you know, Lonnie getting that nine as well. Great kicking game. Yeah, they got a lot of striker around the whole field, but it'd be a great game of footy.
2: Looking forward to it, Joseph. Thank you so much for coming on the show. Hope to see you out there next week against the Force, and let's hope the Tars can get the job done against the Brumbies.
3: Sweet. Thanks, mate.
2: Yeah, there is Joseph Swalehi. Hopefully they get the win tonight, then he can play next week. I think if they lose tonight, they probably don't risk him if he, you know, if they can't make the finals, because he's such an important player for the Wallabies. Just checking that score tonight to cross the ditch. It is the Chiefs leading the Crusaders 29-24 midway through the second half. Okay, for the family pass to Four Pines Park tomorrow night, I ask you for your favourite memories from watching footy at Four Pines Park, stroke Brookvale. Phil's called in from Hornsby Heights. G'day, Phil.
4: Yeah, g'day, Adam. Look, I was thinking about that, and look, nothing beats the Battle of Brookvale. I know it's not the most legal thing that happened, but seeing how Brett Stewart came in to look after his brother when he got was getting a bit of a fisticuff with Adam Blair on the sideline, and how that galvanised the team for the rest of the game. It was mainly through thick and thin. We stick together through all the hard bits, and absolutely love that moment. I said, this team is a champion team because they look out for each other, and sure enough, they were.
2: Phil, I can hear the passion.
4: That team went on to win the grand final, yeah.
2: I can hear the passion. You're right, mate. They went on to win the comp that year, 2011. Yeah, went on to win the comp. And that is an iconic moment at that venue. Absolutely, no two ways about it, even if it's been outlawed now, throwing punches. Back then it wasn't, and it was just game on, wasn't it? It was Adam Blair, I think, from the Storm.
4: Adam Blair, yeah. You know, channeling a bit of Red Dragon, but bring back the Biff, you know. We need a bit of that.
2: Great call, Phil. You're in the running for the tickets. Thank you so much for that. We've got Dustin on the line from Bondi. G'day, Dustin.
5: Hey, how's it going?
2: Good, mate. What's your memory?
5: It'd be the first time I ever went to Brookie. I had my best mate, my old man there. My old man's a Manly supporter, and they were playing the Bunnies, which is my team.
2: Yep.
5: And it was Chris McQueen's debut.
2: All right.
5: Yes, he had an absolute blinder of a game. I think I'm pretty sure Bunnies ended up coming away with the win.
2: Yeah.
5: But just getting the experience, standing on the hill and having a beer and... yeah, it was an absolute core memory of mine.
2: Nothing like
5: it. For the rest of my life.
2: That's awesome, yeah. And standing on the hill having a beer, nothing beats it. Great call. Thank you, Dustin. You're in the running as well. We've got Charbel calling in from Parramatta. G'day, Charbel.
6: G'day, mate. I went to the game with me and my friends to Manly, and I remember when Tony Williams made his NRL debut with Manly.
2: He's a big boy,
6: yeah. Yeah, I remember when he came on the field and the fans kept on cheering him on, and he played on the wing for a while because Hapuari got injured, and then he ended up going to the second row. So my highlight will be Tony Williams making his NRL debut with Manly at Brookvale.
2: Yeah, great to a choice, Charbel. Yeah, Tony Williams, T-Rex. Yeah, he was a big boy. He moved into the forwards that year, and I think he was part of that premiership-winning team in 2011. Thank you so much for that one, mate. You're in the running as well. We've got Alex on the line from Bexley before we hit a break. G'day, Alex.
7: G'day, mate. How you going?
2: Really good, mate. What's your favourite memory?
7: All right, I'm going back a long time ago, 30 years almost. Manly were playing the Gold Coast at Brookvale. It was bucketing down with rain. It was torrential. And Manly scored right on the bell, literally on the bell, in the last play of the game to draw the game.
2: Yeah, that sort of rings a bell. Yeah,
7: Never forget that game. I'll never forget it. I was listening to it on TUE at the time with Ray Hadley.
2: Yep.
7: And it was literally the last play of the game, and they scored.
2: Yeah, that was back in the Super League split in 1987. Yeah. Wow, okay. Correct. And, yeah, the Gold Coast actually made the finals that year under Phil Economides. That's it. Manly won the comp, of course. Great memory. Thank you, Alex, for that one. There you go, a draw between, I think they were called, Seagulls back then, Gold Coast against the Sea Eagles. That would have been quite the clash. All right, we've got to get to a break, but keep those calls coming for your chance to win a family pass to the Sea Eagles v. the Titans on Saturday night at Four Pines Park. Tell us your favourite memory from watching a game at Brookie.
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21: Hang on. We better stay.
22: Oh, it's on again. It's on again. Penn Stewart and Adam Blair. Here come the reinforcements. Now they've come from the bench as well.
2: Yeah, there it is. The Battle of Brookie. That's for Phil from Hornsby Heights. That was his favourite memory from Brookie for his chance to win the family pass to tomorrow night's game against the Titans. Who could forget that? Battle of Brookie. Wow, back in 2011. John from Picton's called in with his favourite memory from Four Pines Park. G'day, John.
23: How are you, mate?
2: Good, mate. What do you got?
23: Dale Rowdy Shearer making his debut for the Broncos against the Sea Eagles, dropping the ball from the kickoff, and they gave it to him all day long.
2: Is that a fact? I don't remember that. Yeah, because he went to the Bronx. Yeah. Was it just after they entered the comp in 89 or something?
23: Yeah, it was. Yeah, he dropped it, and yeah, they gave it to him. Everyone gave it to him every time he touched the ball.
2: So, get a shocker. All the great things Dale Shearer did for the Sea Eagles were just forgotten in that moment.
23: Oh, they gave it to him. So they should have.
2: Oh, we love it. That's a good one. Thank you, John, for that. You're in the running as well for the family pass to tomorrow night's big game. Now, it was a day off for the Blues today at their base of Magenta Shores on the Central Coast. But earlier in the week, I caught up with one of the guys who could be making his debut on Wednesday night, Ethan Strange, who's part of the Blues six-man bench. With Ethan Strange here. Ethan, congratulations on your call-up. What does it mean to you to put the Sky Blue on?
0: Yeah, it means a lot. Growing up, I was a very, very passionate Blues supporter. So, yeah, it means the world to me to be here, and I'm excited for the week that comes.
2: Who was your favourite player?
0: Oh, I used to love Jared Hayne, watching him at fullback. You know, when he broke the streak and they won the series and he ran down and jumped in the crowd. Yeah, that's a very fond memory for me.
2: One of the most passionate Blues of all time is your coach at the Raiders, Ricky Stewart. What did he have to say to you when you got the call-up?
0: Yeah, he was just very happy for me, and he's looked after me a lot, Ricky, so yeah, he was just over the moon for me.
2: Did you have any advice on how to handle Origin?
0: Not really, we didn't really speak about that. Yeah, he was sort of just congratulating me.
2: Okay, so mate, when you get out there, what's the, you know, you're coming off the bench, you want to make an impact, yeah?
0: Yeah, 100%. Obviously the game's changed this year with a six-man bench, so you know, I could get on, I could not, but you know, I'll prepare as if I am playing and be ready to go.
2: And how your form, you've been happy with your work with the Raiders this year?
0: Yeah, it was a little bit of a slow start, but you know, as it went on, I think, you know, we're starting to kick in the gear a little bit more and gel, so yeah.
2: Beautiful, mate. Who are you looking forward to playing with most out here? There's so many great players.
0: Oh, I don't know. There's too many when you look around. They're all superstars. Yeah, where do you start? So, yeah, it's a bunch of superstars, a lot of them, but Big Ola Kawatu's been a wrecking ball lately.
2: Isn't he what?
0: Yeah.
2: Glad he's on your team.
0: Yeah. This week he is, but yeah.
2: And but playing in front of the home fans, can you just imagine what that's going to be like running out there in front of 83,000 fans next Wednesday?
0: Yeah, I guess it's one of those things that you can't really imagine until you get out there and you experience it. So I don't know if there's anything that really gets you ready for that.
2: You guys happy? You must have taken a fair bit out of the Kangaroo Tour, though. You didn't play a test, but you got a lot of experience over there.
0: Yeah, 100%. Learning off a lot of the boys that are here and some experience halves has been really good. So, yeah.
2: Congratulations once again, and do well next week.
0: Thank you very much. Appreciate it.
2: Well, from what I've seen of Ethan Strange, he is built for State of Origin. I think he will thrive out there at a Coors Stadium if he gets the chance Wednesday night. Now, interim Seagulls coach Kieran Foran, he has issued a warning to Queensland ahead of the State of Origin opener. He says, watch out for Blues winger Tolu Kola.
1: He's so electric. You look at some of the tries he's been able to score for us in the early rounds of this season. It's been pretty special, and I think if he gets half an inch of space on next Wednesday night, he'll certainly make the Maroons pay for it.
2: Oh, sure will. He is lightning, Tolu Kola, and he's been doing special things for quite a while now. He broke Bulldogs' hearts, you'll remember, back in the 2024 finals. He knocked them out of the premiership race with that scintillating solo try to win it for Manly. So he's a player I'm really looking forward to seeing get his debut on Wednesday night. Just having a look at the text line now. Scotty says, hi, Adam. It's great to see JRA getting so much support. Just goes to show two things. He's a great bloke, and the NRL community is pretty great also. It really warms my heart. Scotty, I concur completely. Marcus says, one of the reasons Lachlan Galvin left the West Tigers was because they eventually saw him as a lock. He doesn't want that. Okay, that's Marcus responding to Cameron Smith, saying that's going to be Lockie Galvin's best position down the track. Brendan says, hi, Adam. I think Hudson Young is in for a big State of Origin series. I love watching him play. There's another guy built for Origin, Brendan. Yeah, Hudson Young. He will be ripping into those Queenslanders, and he's been outstanding for the Raiders so far this season. They missed him last night. Dave the bus driver, Horsey, round 21 in 2022. Eagles 36, Manly 20, dented their top eight run. I don't think we had Moses that night. Yeah, that was a good win for the Blue and Golds. Dave chiming in with his best memories of Brookie. Greg says, Adam, a Coors Stadium needs a roof, not to keep the rain out, but to stop Ashley Klein flying away when he's waving six agains next Wednesday. Oh, don't do it to us, Greg, but that's a good one. Thank you. Darren says, Adam, Phil wins. Just give it to him now. Cheers, Darren. Here, Phil from Hornsby Heights. He's certainly in the mix. That's a great memory. Battle of Brookie. Steve from Milperra, Eels for Life, says, evening, Adam. How's Parra going to go against the bye this weekend? Steve, it's in the bag, mate. 2 points. Check the ladder up to 13th, Parramatta. James says, when Steve Blocker Roach got 10 in the bin, walked off tapping the referee on the head with a huge grin on his face. Thanks, James. That, we can't forget that one. That was 91 as well. 1991, I think. Yeah, Eddie Ward gave him 5 in the bin, I think it was. And Blocker said, thanks, mate, and patted him on the head. What a moment that was at Brookie. Thank you so much for that text and all the other texts. And, yeah, Dave, the bus driver, just chimed in with a text, and I was going to get to this, Dave. It was very, very sad news from NASCAR today. In fact, it's rocked all American sports in the death of two-time series-winning driver Kyle Busch. The 41-year-old had been hospitalised just yesterday with what's being reported as a severe illness. So he was in his 22nd season in NASCAR's top division. So it's just so, so sad. 41 years old, he had a young son and a daughter. So that's really rocked NASCARs and all sport in general. But Dave, thank you for reminding me to mention that, because that is very, very sad news. We have to get to a break. On the other side, we've got the great Mark Bosnich.
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2: Well, you must forgive my next guest if his voice is a bit scratchy because his old team had a big win yesterday morning. I speak of former Aston Villa keeper Mark Bosnich from Stan Sport. Hey, Bozza.
6: Good evening to you, Adam. Seven words for you. Ready?
2: Yeah.
6: Hi ho, Aston Villa, everywhere we go.
2: there would have been a fair bit of that yesterday morning, yeah?
6: Oh, very much so, very much so. Fantastic, historic morning, a very good win, some fantastic goals, and just so happy for the owners, the directors, the staff, Unai Emery and his coaching staff, the supporters especially, and even more so the players. A very special moment, well-deserved after a long, long time in between drinks, 30 years, which is a very, very long time.
2: So you
6: and
2: play.
6: Let's just hope it's the start of something very, very special because they've been very consistent since Emery's taken over. And let's just hope they go on now.
2: Okay, well, the team's been in party mode, mate. I've seen the vision from over there. How are they going to back up Monday morning against Manchester City of all teams?
6: Well, a bit of news for you, they won't. And you know what? It won't make a big difference now because it would have done if Manchester City had beat Bournemouth during the week. They didn't. And another long, long reign without any without a title, ended for Arsenal on Wednesday morning our time when Manchester City failed to beat Bournemouth. And Arsenal won their first title in 22 years as well. So if they hadn't, I'm quite certain that Arsenal would have maybe lodged a complaint with the Premier League about Aston Villa's behaviour, but they have. It's all over. And congratulations again to all their supporters, Mikel Arteta, their staff, and especially their players. These moments that you've seen on social media all around the world from the supporters, the players, the open-top buses. These are moments that you never forget as a player. It's absolutely wonderful.
2: So we've got the last round, mate, of the EPL. You see it all on Stan Sport. They're all 1 a.m. Monday morning. Yeah. The key matchups, I mean, for me, I'm looking at the Spurs. They're playing Everton. Yeah. So they need to be chasing a win, right, to be safe from relegation.
6: Well, they need a win or a draw. All Spurs need is a win or a draw. The only thing is, Horsey, their home record, if you're just on the home table, it's the second worst in the league this season. Now, the team they're coming up against, Everton, they need to win to try to give them a chance of getting into one of the European places. That's why I think West Ham will get their 3 points. Leeds have got absolutely nothing to play for. So it'll be incumbent upon Tottenham Hotspurs to make sure they win or draw, or else they will go down. The other battle will be for the remaining European places. Now, if Aston Villa finish fifth, which I think they will, because like you said, they've been celebrating quite a lot. So I think that they will lose to Manchester City, which could be Pep Guardiola's last game in charge. And if Liverpool beat Brentford, Liverpool will finish fourth, Aston Villa fifth. That means the Champions League places will go down to sixth place for next season. That means Bournemouth. And that's an unbelievable achievement. They've already secured European football. But if they get into the Champions League, we're talking about a team whose stadium holds only just under 12,000 people.
2: It's incredible. An
6: absolutely tremendous achievement it would be. But all those teams around there, Brentford, I mentioned, Brighton, I mentioned Everton, Sunderland, Chelsea. They're all vying for the rest of the Europa and the Conference League places, which is going to be where the second main focus is. The main focus will be on the relegation battle.
2: Okay, that's a huge one, Monday morning. Everyone, stick around for that one, 1 a.m. Hey, just closer to home, mate, A-League Men's Grand Final, Sydney FC v Auckland FC. Sky Blues, they seem to have timed their run very nicely. Will that be enough, do you think, tomorrow night?
6: I think it will. I really do. I mean, I tipped them last week when we spoke, and I'm going to tip them again to win the grand final. It's going to be difficult. There's no doubt about that. But playing at home, as we've seen, and we saw it last week with Adelaide, and we saw it with Melbourne Victory against Sydney, it's a double-edged sword. Yes, it's great having the home advantage, the crowd behind you, but the more and more that goes that there's not a goal scored, the more and more the expectation and the pendulum of that starts to swing in favour of the away side. They've got great confidence going into this. They've beaten Newcastle over two legs on penalties as well, and especially after conceding that last-minute equaliser. And also they beat Melbourne Victory away in week one of the final. So I think they'll be feeling a bit bulletproof. So I think that they're going to take the spoils. It won't be easy. Auckland are an excellent side, very well managed by the ex-Sydney FC player and manager Stephen Corica.
2: Yeah.
6: But I really think Sydney are going to take this out.
2: Wow. Okay, they're going to lift the toilet seat. That'll be exciting. Yeah. Bozza, you can go rest your tonsils, mate, and enjoy the rest of your weekend.
6: Thank you very much, and I really appreciate it, mate. And you're exactly right. I heard you last night. I was screaming like you wouldn't believe. An absolutely fantastic week, and another big week coming. We'll talk about that next week.
2: Yeah, we'll do. Thank you. There he is, Mark Bosnich from Stan Sport. All right, we asked for your favourite memories from Brookie for a chance to win a family pass to tomorrow night's game, Seagulls v Titans. Daryl's called in from Pottsville. G'day, Daryl.
7: Hi, how you doing?
2: Good, mate. What's your favourite memory?
7: I'm not 100% sure of the year, but it was either 96 or 97. We'd never been to Brookvale Oval, so the wife and I travelled over from Cronulla to watch the game.
2: Yep.
7: It was just a horrible trip. All the traffic, parking was just a nightmare.
2: Yeah.
7: And we ended up in amongst all the Manly supporters, and we were down 27-0 at halftime. We were copping hoops. Like, we had our Cronulla gear on and whatever. And halftime, we're really, you know, down. And I said to the wife, if we don't go all right after the, you know, at the start of the second half, we're off. So Manly kicked off. Matthew Rick took the ball and put his foot into touch. So I looked at her, I said, we're going, come on. So we stood up, started to get our stuff. Cronulla won the scrum against the feed. David Peachey scored under the post, converted the try, and Cronulla went on and won that game 42-27. It was just unbelievable. I was going to say,
2: Daryl, it was meant to be your favourite memory. You were giving me a lot of pain memories there at the start, but it was obviously a good ending for you, and I'm glad you stuck around and watched the game, because that sounds like an epic win. Thank you so much for that call. Gee, this is going to be so hard to work out who wins this family pass. Lucky I'm not making this decision. Liam and Francis are going to make the call for me, because it's too tough for me. We've had some great calls. Hey, I want to talk some AFL quickly. GWS coach Adam Kingsley, he says he's desperate for captain Toby Green to recommit to the club. Green, as I've mentioned on this show, he's coming off contract at season's end and has been linked with a possible return home to Victoria. Kingsley expects the 32-year-old will stay in Sydney, but hopes the situation is resolved sooner rather than later.
8: I don't really dig too much into it with him. He certainly knows my views and that we're desperate to keep him, and I'm desperate to keep him. But ultimately, it's a bit bigger than me asking him to stay. It's about family. It's about his wife, his daughter, his mum. He's been here for a long time. So they're all the things I would imagine he's considering.
2: Yeah, it wouldn't look right seeing Toby Green play in anyone else's colours. The Giants take on the Lions. That's Sunday at NG Stadium. Early start, 12:30 p.m. Get there if you can. And don't forget, on Tuesday night, I will be at the Giants members and fans night at Harvey Norman's flagship store in Auburn. We're going to do the show from there. Come along, have a chat, and I'll also be catching up with Giants veteran Stephen Canelio. So that's on Tuesday night at Harvey Norman, Auburn. Okay, we're going to get to a break. When we come back, we will announce the winner of our family pass to Four Pines Park for the Seagulls-Titans clash.
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7: Some NRL news before we get out of here. In Broncos forward, Preston Rickey has extended his time with the Bronx for another 2 years. He's there till the end of 2028. Tanner Boyd has signed for 3 years with the Warriors as he convalesces after rupturing his ACL. Jaden Sewer, he's out of that Dragons side to face the Warriors tomorrow night. He's had a calf injury at training. Hayden Buchanan comes into the side. Now it is time to give away a family pass to the Seagulls-Titans match tomorrow, Four Pines Park, between Manly and Gold Coast. I said, what's your favourite memory of Brookie? We had Blockers Head, Pat. We had Dale Shearer getting booed. We had last minute draws. So many good calls, but our panel has come up with a winner, and it is Phil from Hornsby Heights, the Battle of Brookie. Thank you for your call, Phil. Thank you, everyone, for your calls. Enjoy the game. Hopefully there's not a Battle of Brookie out there again. Those days are in the past. Thanks again for all your feedback. Super Rugby score, Crusaders 36-32 over the Chiefs. Up next, it is the continuous call team live from Accor Stadium. Levy, Piggy and JMOs raring to go.
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9: Hello, I'm Carolee Katsimbanas. The Federal Opposition maintains another group of women and children with links to Islamic State should be prevented from entering Australia. The seven women and 14 children have left a camp in Syria and are travelling to Damascus. From there, it's understood they'll fly home with some potentially facing arrest upon arrival. Liberal leader Angus Taylor argues the group poses a security risk and should not be allowed in.
10: The government should be doing everything in its power to prevent these people from coming, because they turned their back on our country to support a terrorist organisation, one that has been guilty of extraordinary atrocities, including on Australians.
9: Another opinion poll shows support for the federal government's budget is tanking amid speculation changes are on the cards. A survey commissioned by online business publication Capital Brief shows 43% of voters have rated the budget as bad. Prime Minister Anthony Albanese may now consider carving out the 30% tax from discretionary trusts amidst concern it amounts to a death tax.
11: We'll work through the legislation. We've said will be introduced in the second half of the year. On trusts, there'll be a consultation period about that. and we made that clear on budget night.
9: Tributes are pouring in for a Queenslander who was serving as a Victorian police officer after he died whilst walking the Inca Trail in Peru. Originally from Queensland, Matt Payton joined the Victorian Force in 2009. A major development in the Andrew Mountbatten-Windsor investigation, with local police expanding their misconduct in public office probe to include sexual misconduct. One of the fresh allegations relates to a woman who was allegedly trafficked by Jeffrey Epstein to the United Kingdom to have sex with the former prince. UK Trade Minister Chris Bryant says authorities can't reveal all.
3: We have had to be careful about not compromising the police investigation.
9: And police are searching Sydney for an accused killer following a man's death in the city's northwest last week. Jake Campbell, who is known to frequent the Woolloomooloo area, is wanted for the murder of a 44-year-old man who police say was attacked by a group of four at a Castle Hill unit before jumping to his death. Checking finance, one Australian dollar trading at 71.31 US cents.
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9: To the AFL, and round 11 play gets underway shortly at the MCG between Richmond and Essendon. Later, Fremantle take on St Kilda in Perth. Now, two Crows stars have been cited by the match review officers following last night's 9-point loss to the Hawks in Launceston. Riley Thilthorpe can accept a one-match ban for striking Lloyd Meek, while Josh Rochelli was fined for staging. GWS coach Adam Kingsley admits he's desperate for captain Toby Green to recommit to the club. Green is coming out of contract at season's end and has been linked with a possible return home to Victoria. Kingsley expects the 32-year-old will stay in Sydney, but hopes the situation is resolved sooner rather than later.
13: I don't really dig too much into it with him. He certainly knows my views and that we're desperate to keep him, and I'm desperate to keep him. But ultimately, it's a bit bigger than me asking him to stay. It's about family. It's about his wife, his daughter, his mum. He's been here for a long time. So they're all the things I would imagine he's considering.
9: NRL next hour, Canterbury Bulldogs up against Melbourne Storm at Accor Stadium. Storm coach Craig Bellamy says they won't be underestimating their opposition.
14: Obviously, they've been having a bit of a, you know, tough run, you know, lately, but, you know, there's a lot of good players in that team.
9: And the Super Rugby, a win for the Crusaders over the Chiefs, 36-32. The Waratahs and Brumbies shortly, and Alex De Minaur has been drawn to face a qualifier in round one of the French Open. And that is the latest news and sport.
2: 2CC weather, Alexander Watson insulation. Canberra's cold, your house doesn't have to be.
15: Got an overnight low of 5 degrees, partly cloudy tomorrow, a top of 17. Sunday, cloudy and a top of 18 degrees. Monday, a shower or two, 19. Tuesday, showers.
7: The network says the show was cancelled. Not to bow down to pressure from
2: the
7: US president.
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30: Are you ready for what's coming?
25: Mark Levy.
31: He gets through. Over the 30, over the 20. Sends the ball back inside. Ah, shut the gate. That's a great try.
25: Mark Riddell.
27: Flying through the middle of the field. He's able to get the perfect bounce. And he beats everyone to the try line.
25: And Josh Morris.
27: That was some try, and it needed to be. He has silenced this crowd again with a massive individual effort right there.
25: The continuous call team, thanks to McDonald's, Harvey Norman, Aria Homes, Tui's New, Brighton's Lawyers, Honda, Drug Alert, Sonali, Arrow Transport, Jack Daniels, Milwaukee Tools, Power Bay, Ram Trucks, and Lowe's.
27: Oh, wow!
25: Tonight, Canterbury.

0: Live from Accor Stadium, Sydney Olympic Park, Mark Levy.
1: Good evening, ladies and gentlemen. Welcome to Friday Night Football with the Continuous Call team as we do it from a very wet Accor Stadium. Driving rain here at the moment and, well, the gates have opened. They opened at about 10 minutes ago and there's a few people here braving the elements and of course no Origin players across the weekend. Shortened round and the Bulldogs coming off, well, five straight losses. There's not a lot of good news for them and a lot of focus on their attack at the moment, averaging just 14 points per game across the past five matches, whereas the Melbourne Storm, they're coming off back-to-back wins and back-to-back wins in which they've scored 78 points in those matches combined. So I think I tipped the Bulldogs off the back of that. Can I change my tip? Anyway.
2: No.
1: Anyway, you haven't been introduced as yet.
2: What, sorry?
1: Oh, sure. I will say this, ladies and gentlemen. I think you're in for an entertaining night because if the discussions prior to us coming on air are anything to go by, this could be anything tonight. We've discussed over 55's retirement homes. We've discussed my Bob the Builder outfit in Lithgow.
2: Yep.
1: Why are you standing up?
2: Because I'm ready to go, Levy.
1: All right, well, let me just do this. Yeah. Team news for drug alert. Bulldogs, Connor Tracy's out. Jacob Kiraz goes to fullback. Jethro Rinakama on the wing. Sean O'Sullivan on the bench. Marcelo Montoya will start on the wing with Jonathan Sewer dropping out of the side. Jed Reardon joins the bench for a potential debut. Kurt Mander hooker, Bailey Hayward to the bench in the Storm as per the program, 1-19. Our referee tonight is Wyatt Raymond. So looking forward to a big night tonight. And, of course, last night we had the Dolphins beating the Raiders by 30 points to 22. And Wednesday night we're back here at Accor Stadium for the Mighty Blues up against the Queensland Maroons. Origin is here and we cannot wait. Mark Piggy Riddell, good evening to you.
2: Good evening, Levy. Good evening, J-Moz. Good evening to our listeners. Levy, straight off the bat tonight, I'm going to put my hand up. I'm going to put my hand up for the Doggies. I'm going to do the crowd count. I'm going to do it myself. I'm going to do it very quickly as well. One, two, 55, Levy. That's the crowd tonight. 55 people are here. What a blockbuster.
1: Well, you know what? That's 50 more than Dragons games.
2: No. Don't bring my bloody Dragons into it straight off the bat. Thank you very much.
1: Well, your former Dragons coach has been on the phone to us this afternoon.
2: What about him?
1: He's developed a personality. He's on the drink.
2: What about him trying to throw me under the bus? Well, we called him out, didn't we?
1: Shane Flanagan, yes. Look, Piggy, I know it's a wet night, but there are a few people here, and there'll be more and more people who do arrive. But, geez, the Bulldogs. The Bulldogs, the Bulldogs, the Bulldogs, Piggy.
2: Yes.
1: Your thoughts?
2: Well, mate, tonight's got to be the night. As you mentioned in your intro there, we've got a few players out for the Melbourne Storm, obviously with Origin duty.
1: No, don't toe the party line. Why isn't he making any changes?
2: Well, he has made a couple of changes tonight. We've got Kurt Mann starting at hooker, Bailey Hayward back to the bench, so that's been a bit of an issue. I'm not sure that solves it.
1: But it's not the changes everyone's talking about. The definition of insanity is doing the same thing every week and hoping for a different result.
2: I agree 100%. I would have thought there would have been some changes. Sean O'Sullivan was brought into the 19. I thought he may have gone to 7.
1: Mm.
2: I'm sure J-Moz, who is a Bulldogs legend, is going to have more to say about it. So I'm going to throw back to you.
1: Thanks very much, Piggy. Solid start from you. Hello, J-Moz.
3: Evening, Levy, Piggy, listeners, how are we?
1: You're a Dogs legend. What do you think?
3: If ever there was a perfect week to take Matt Burton out of the halves and put him in the centres, this was the week. Like, I think that Sean O'Sullivan should be in this side. He is the best organising halfback they have got by a mile. Like, neither of those two in the halves haven't been able to organise and manage the game all year. I mean, we're saying that the Storm aren't a chance of playing finals football this year. The Dogs have won 3 games. The Storm have won 4. So if they lose tonight, they won't play finals. It's simple. Like, they need to, swap the spine. Show us something else. We keep seeing the same thing week in, week out, like you said, but they're just not delivering. I would have loved to have seen Sean O'Sullivan come to the halves, Galvin go to 6, let him run the ball down short sides whenever he wants. I'd like to see Burton in the centres and see how that works out with a bit of early ball to him and use him as a strike player out wide. But we just haven't seen any creativity in their spine at all. They need to change it up. Yes, they've put Kurt Mann into nine, but I don't think that solves much of a problem there either. And their defence needs to be a hell of a lot better than what it has been in previous weeks, or they'll get beaten by this undermanned Storm side as well.
1: We'll catch up with Aaron Warburton in the first hour. I should mention the Bulldogs, this is their 2,000th Premiership game, so congratulations to the Bulldogs. I love the preparation that our man Andrew's put into this as well in the notes that he's given us.
2: Yep.
1: Kurt Mann faces his former club mark. Nick Meaney faces his former team. Thank you, Andrew. Brilliant stuff.
2: Nice, Andrew.
1: Great stuff. The Melbourne Storm, they're coming off back-to-back wins. So, look, we said they needed a win. Mate, 78 points in those two games. That shows they're capable of putting some points up on against a team that has averaged just 14 points per game across the last five, and they've conceded at least 28 points in each of those games. So defensively, the Bulldogs would want to aim up even without the Melbourne Storm Origin players. Thoughts?
3: Yeah, they need to. And, I mean, they've had score lines run up against the Tigers and the Eels. Last week, I watched that game. Oh, myself and Piggy called that game. And just the amount of errors. It was lucky that they have in their side Harry Grant and Cameron Munster because they were the difference. Pretty much the last 2 weeks, they've played themselves into form heading into Origin. They're not going to be there tonight. So that falls on to Jerome Hughes and Fire Longo. But even Fire Longo this year has been really, really inconsistent with his error rate during games as well. But the Dogs, they just need to get into a battle here and a grind, and I think that suits them if they do. But, their defence, something that they prided themselves on the past 2 years has completely disappeared at the moment, and they need to get it back.
1: Piggy, the playing field here at Accor looks immaculate. It's like
2: it's
1: a billiard.
2: Sensation.
1: You know what? It looks like the billiard tables I was looking at Lithgow Workies yesterday.
3: Yeah. And it's got grass right across it too.
1: It does. That one's for you, Flanno.
2: Yeah, and also I'm going to out our little mate Harish over the back here.
1: Oh, hang on. Yeah. He's put in a lot of work tonight. Just drop off, please.
2: How dare he insinuate that the groundsmen are spraying paint on this surface.
3: Ooh.
2: This surface is in immaculate condition.
1: Well,
2: they've done a great job.
1: I understand what Harry's saying. It's
2: no.
1: An interesting-looking green, that's all.
2: But I think the people that work on this ground would be really disappointed in those comments from Harry. Really disappointed. They put all the work in every day to get this ground looking sublime. Oh,
1: well, you know what?
3: They would have had
2: the
3: lamps on it.
2: Accuses them of spraying it with green paint.
1: Well, I'm going to stand up for my man, Harish.
2: Oh, why? Because he run a few extra cables?
1: Because your man, Warbo, who
3: better
1: we're going to catch
3: Langham
1: up with. That's very good, Joe.
2: Especially in here.
1: Very good. I was wondering what that smell was. Yeah. No, but you started the show saying, oh, I'm going to do the count, the crowd
2: yeah,
1: count on my
2: Warbo
1: one hand.
2: Warbo out. I'm going to help him out.
1: Listen, I'm barring nicknames in this commentary box tonight. If it's not Andrew
2: saying...
1: Well,
2: it's Andrew's mate, isn't
1: Andrew,
2: it?
1: Mate, Andrew's best mates with everybody in the game. I got here today, he goes, I caught up with Lando during the week. I said, it's Peter Volandi, he's the chairman of the ARL Commission. Lando.
2: I was at Sydney Airport flying up to Magic Round with this man behind us. Sterlo walked past. What do you reckon he got? G'day, Sterlo. How you going?
1: Well, what about Jalissa Apps, who does a great job for Channel 7? Andrew and Jalissa obviously talk from time to time. Jalissa's obviously happily married, but just from a work sense. Anyway, I saw... She walked past and Andrew goes, oh, there's Apsy.
2: Apsy.
1: I said, what? You're barred from using nicknames, and so are you.
2: No, I'm not using them.
1: You've said it about eight times. Oh, Warbo's coming in.
2: Yeah.
1: Have you known him since he was a little boy?
2: I'm using a Davey line here. I've known Warbo since he was a boy.
1: Look, I'm a little rattled today, boys. My mum and stepdad arrived this afternoon from Brisbane. They're staying
2: That's
1: with me
2: lovely
1: for the weekend. Yeah, but they rearranged my house and it just sort of stresses me out a little
2: Why?
1: Bit.
2: Why?
1: But they've come today and they've announced to me...
3: washy sheets.
1: No,
2: they're like bloody stiff cardboard. You can wobble those things.

0: We bought a two-story. It's got a lift in it.
1: Oh, nice.
0: I said, you've got a lift in a two-story house,
1: yes.
0: What?
1: Beautiful.
0: And then they got an undercover bowls green and everything else.
1: Beautiful. Well, you do know, Levy, I'm only 9 years away from an over 55 myself. And I'm tipping I could do a bit of damage in there.
0: What do you mean by that?
1: Hey, bowls,
2: beers,
1: bingo.
0: Mate, I can't imagine you going
1: bocce.
0: Are you going to go to bingo?
1: Hell no.
2: Four Bs.
0: Mate, they take it very seriously, the bingo players.
1: I do like a game of bocce.
0: Is that the way you throw the balls?
1: Yeah, where you throw the balls.
0: The metal ones, yeah.
1: Yeah.
0: You know, bingo, I've never experienced a more intimidating atmosphere than when I used to go with my late grandmother to the Coogee Round with Carousel to bingo. What about the arrogance of the bingo players? Like, they'll have bingo and it's just a, yep. But if I got bingo, I'd be like, bingo, yup, yuppie. No, bingo players, yep.
1: Yep. No, but I won't be playing bingo. But, yeah, I just realised I'm only 9 years away from an over 55s.
0: Piggy.
2: What? They need to bring out the 40s one.
1: Mate, imagine the over 55s when we all get to that.
2: Imagine a 40s one if you were, like, newly divorced.
1: We could make our own one.
2: That's like an idea.
1: Our own over 55 with, like, an underground nightclub, a bar, pub, on the beach somewhere. That actually sounds like my life now.
0: Oh, solid start. Solid start. Well,
1: I'm already doing that.
0: Now that we're owned by a hotel family, yes. Well, then we could put a Laundie pub in there.
1: Laundie pub in there around the over 55.
0: Of course, great sponsors of the Bulldogs.
1: A footy field.
0: Yeah.
1: I don't know why, but
0: well, you know what? We're in the midst of a housing crisis.
1: Yep.
0: So to use some nicknames, why don't you go and speak to Albo and Minzy?
1: Mate, why does it have to be over 55s? Why can't we have an over
2: 40s? That's what I just said. Over 40s.
1: Yeah, over 40s. Mate, that would be a very different
0: Okay, well, what would you have in an over 40s?
1: Condoms.
2: Just a gym, a sauna, and a bar.
1: Oh, that's a recipe for trouble. That is a recipe for trouble. And you thought my comment was bad.
2: Yeah. I didn't imply anything.
1: You just went
2: straight to it.
1: You were insinuating exactly the same thing.
2: You'd have Levy's lounge bar.
1: Yes. Imagine an over 40s. That'd be outstanding. You'd need like a something for chuck the kids. Something
2: a crèche.
1: Put the kids. You can't put a crèche because my kids are too old.
0: Like babysitting facility.
1: Yeah, like something like that. Yeah. Like a, I don't know. Anyway, I'm sure we can think.
0: Well, let's get our listeners involved. If you're putting together an over 40s nightclub.
1: Over 40s.
0: Village. What would you have? Yeah. You'd have to have
1: a bar.
0: A sports lounge.
1: Yes.
2: Yeah, sports bar.
0: So all the blokes could go and
2: Saturday
0: go off.
2: Saturday arvo from 1 to
1: Ladies
2: 6.
1: Ladies would need like a day spa.
0: And a day spa.
2: Cocktail place.
1: Yep.
0: Yeah.
1: Cocktail bar.
0: What else would you have there?
1: You don't need too much. I do like J-Moz's idea of a wellness retreat.
2: Yep.
1: Saunas, hot and cold.
2: Massage.
1: Massage.
0: Off the back of Piggy's suggestion, can we get those vending machines with a wipe on sex appeal?
1: Oh, yes. Do you remember that?
0: Mate, have you ever bought one of them? They are the worst smelling things ever.
1: No, we used to buy the
0: the other side.
1: Condoms.
2: And put them on someone's shoulders.
1: And put them on everyone's shoulders so they didn't know.
0: Why does that not surprise me? Anyway, we're underway on this Friday night. Nice to have you with us. 0460 873 873. And you can email us via the websites as well. Bulldogs and Melbourne Storm on this Friday night. We'll take a break. Be back with more.
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3: 30 Deep Dave is listening to the show.
4: Yes, Dave.
3: On this Friday
5: What's
3: night.
5: He What's he got? Us?
3: Lots of beer and some, there's some other things in there that...
4: Yeah, well, which such as...
5: The wild women, the wild women.
3: I.E. Yeah, ladies that don't wear a lot of
4: E.G.
3: Thank you, Dave. We might have kids listening, mate. We've got to be a bit careful. Evening, lads. How good are Friday nights? Geez, you've got myself killing myself in laughter. I'm not 55 yet, but I can't wait to turn 55. Thank you very much. Thank you, Carrie. Yeah, we will talk about the terrible news involving Jai Arrow in just a moment. We'll seize on that, and there's some great initiatives being run this weekend, and there's an idea that's been circulated by Tom Burgess that I spoke about this morning, Try July for Jai, which I think would be a wonderful thing to do. So we'll talk more about that in just a moment. Pilates room from Harry. You've got to have Pilates for the ladies, boys. Yep. They absolutely love it. Not only that, I live near a park in my area, and I see gentlemen going down there for a bit of downward dog action. Are you familiar with the Pilates classes in parks and all that now?
5: No.
4: What sort of parks are you frequenting where men are participating in downward dog?
3: Men go with their wives for Pilates, and a Pilates
4: in a park
3: movement is a downward dog.
4: I've never seen men doing Pilates in any local parks doing the downward dog.
5: Nah.
3: The other ones they get down there.
5: Cat, camel, or...
4: Angry cat.
3: That's
4: a move too.
3: Some of the other ones I see. Have you seen the Tai Chi?
5: Yeah.
3: You know the Tai Chi where everything's very slow?
4: No, I've seen people like that.
3: It's like watching a slow-mo replay for Harvey Norman. Tai Chi. You know what I mean?
4: It's good from you.
3: Thank you very much. Let's bring in Nick Ashman now, man, from PointsBet. Hello, Nick.
6: I'm just thinking about that scene from Dumb and Dumber when Jim Carrey goes into the toilet and the big trucker bloke follows him in. Anyway. Happy Friday, boys. Yeah,
3: we're just going to let that breathe there for a second, Nicholas. Mate, let's start off with Origin before we get into the NRL because, this is the most exciting time of the year aside from finals with New South Wales taking on Queensland. Both coaches forced into a few changes. The New South Wales Blues up as favourites as they inevitably start a series every year?
6: Yeah, they are. They're $1.55 to take out the first game, $2.40 about the Maroons. And overall, to win the series, they're $1.57 to win. So this seems to happen every year. And then usually what happens is Queensland wins game one, and all of a sudden we're talking about how we've got to change half the side.
3: True. You've got a big special running too, a promotion. Place a first try score a bet with points bet for Origin Game 1. And if your player scores the first or second try, you win. How good's that, Nick?
6: It's a good one, isn't it? And look, we'll put out some more specials as well going into next Wednesday. But, yeah, it's good. I mean, it's a bit of fun, the first try score. You know, you can go and have a little bit of cash on. Most of the first try scorers are paying at least around the $10 mark or higher. So, good to know that your money won't be burnt if someone crashes over in the first 5 or 10 minutes and is not your guy.
3: Yeah, so pointsbet.com.au or download the PointsBet app if you'd like to have a flutter on the footy Wednesday night. Of course, State of Origin 1 here at Accor Stadium. What about tonight, mate? No Origin players. Melbourne Storm taking on Canterbury. The Bulldogs are in this hole. Do the punters think they can claw their way out of it or are they back in the Storm?
6: No, they're back in the Bulldogs all week, Mark. It's amazing. They were pretty similar odds at the top of the week and now... $1.70 for the Dogs, $2.15 for the Storm. Can you believe it? It's amazing to think because 10 of the last 11 clashes between these two clubs have gone to the Storm. And if you go back before that, the Dogs are actually leading 22-16 in the overall head-to-head count since the dawn of time. So the Storm have really got on the roll in the last few years. If you're playing those overs markets, overs and unders, the totals, just keep this in mind. Only one of the last five clashes have gone beyond 40 points, and no team in the last five clashes has won by more than 14 points. So despite the market heavily going towards the Dogs, the history says it's going to be a close encounter.
3: All right, fantastic. And then racing tomorrow, we've got the Doomben Cup in Brisbane. Mm. Peggy's horse goes around in the Chief of Beers, as Wayne Wilson used to say when he was calling the races back in Queensland, the late, great Wayne Wilson. Do you like anything tomorrow in Sydney or in Brisbane or somewhere else?
6: Well, yeah, we'll give Piggy's horse a good cheer. It's just up in distance, I think, isn't he, Piggy, up to the 1,100 yep. on Saturday. So that extra 100 metres will be the little test for him. But, look, favourite for the Doomben Cup is Pride of Jenny. If you're not a massive fan of racing, at least watch that race because she goes out and leads by 20 lengths. The best tip I can give you, and the punters are honed in on this, the best back runner all day. I'm out at Ramwick tomorrow for the Sporting Chance Charity Day. It's race 7, number 11. King of the Sea. He absolutely motored home at Gosford. If you don't know Gosford track, it looks like a 10-cent piece, and Ramwick's like, I don't know, $20 note. It's very, very different. So he's expected to get home over the top of them. He's been the best back runner all day anyway.
3: Good stuff. All right, Nick, have a great night and weekend, mate. We'll chat tomorrow.
6: Good on you, Levy. Thanks, mate.
3: Thanks, mate. There he is, Nick Ashman, our man from PointsBet.
7: PointsBet. It's like hot sauce, but for sport. You win some, you lose more. 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
3: Boys, let's just get a bit serious for a second, because when the rugby league fraternity rallies around people in their time of need, it's one thing we do better than most. And I think we're all gobsmacked, shocked, heartbroken when we heard the news this week that Jai Arrow had been diagnosed with motor neurone disease. And Piggy, you sent me a text message. I was out at Lithgow and getting ready for the outside broadcast up there, and I didn't get a chance to see the news. And you sent me the clip of Jai's interview with Danica Mason on Channel 9. And, geez, it was hard not to feel emotional watching just one of the real characters of our game struggle to talk because of this. Well, I hate to say it, but it's true. It's a bastard of a disease. Yeah. And the reason I say that, Christy, who I used to live with, her father, Roger, passed away as a result of motor neurone disease. And I watched him deteriorate to a point where he couldn't talk. And it's like your brain is working fine, but your body just fails to a point where it shuts down. And, oh, geez, it was really, really difficult to watch,
4: mate,
3: wasn't it?
4: I'll tell you, first of all, I want to send my love and my prayers to Jai and his family. Mate, I got to say, that's probably one of the hardest things I've watched as a footy player. When I watched that on whatever night it was this week, that interview with Danica. We know Jai through over the years. He's been on this show plenty of times. I've interviewed him a heap of times after games on the sidelines. And, mate, I couldn't believe it. I was in tears. My wife, Carly, she was in tears as well. We just couldn't believe, you know, what stage he was actually at this point in time. And, mate, as you know, like, the rugby league community is unbelievable when something like this happens to one of our own. And everyone needs to get behind Jai and his family and make sure we can do everything we can over the next whatever it is. So, mate, I had that many former teammates ring me and message me as well, saying, have you seen this and what's going on with him, and hoping he's okay. It's just such a sad story for him. And, mate, as I said, I wish him all the best. And, you know, I'm sure we'll be doing everything we can here to support him and help him out.
3: Josh, it's hard to watch, isn't it?
5: It really is. I mean, I played against Jai. I played plenty of times against Jai, and he was one of the blokes that you wouldn't run near. He could put a shot on, and just an ultimate competitor. But off the field, I only had a couple of times where I'd met him, and a lot of those times was when I was sidelined and I'd interview him after the game. And he was one of those blokes that you just gravitated towards because you knew you were going to get something from him, and he was genuine and he wore his heart on his sleeve. And I was in the studio with Adam Hawes on Wednesday night. We were about to go on air just as they had his interview, so we were watching that. And It just took all the energy out of the room. Like, it was, we both sat there just absolutely rattled. And you're right, it was emotional watching it. Just, you know, thinking about the battle he's got ahead of him. And he wants to take it on. You know, he does have his young daughter and wife, and you know, that's what he's living for now. And I have said that the NRL will wrap their arms around him and do whatever they need to. And there's other people and companies that have already done that. Budgie Smuggler this week have said if you purchase something from their website, they'll give 100% of the proceeds to help Jai. And I've already purchased my Bulldogs Budgies. Good. Already, so there's plenty of stuff going around, and yeah, we just need to surround him with love and support that he needs to, you know, fight this, as you said, bastard disease.
3: Yeah, it certainly is an insidious disease, and Jai, if you're listening, we're all thinking of you, mate, and you know the rugby league fraternity's there for you, and I just want to again lend my support to, I think it was an idea floated by Tom Burgess. I saw Latrell Mitchell share it overnight on social media, a few other players. One of the betting organisations donates money for every try scored in July. Try July. I love the idea of Try July for Jai. I think that's got, one, a nice ring to it, but two, given what's been announced this week, I think it'd be a nice thing for everyone to do. But we'll look, we'll see if we can catch up with the Rugby League Players Association tomorrow, Clint Newton, because they'll, I'm sure, have some plans for Jai as well. So we'll talk more about it tomorrow, but we'll take a break. Other side of this, Piggy's man Warbo's here. And ladies and gentlemen, our new boss has arrived as well. Arthur Laundy's here. Proud Bulldog supporter. There is a lot of laughter. You've got to watch Piggy over here, Arthur. He's out of control. He suggested that we should start over 40s retirement homes. Anyway, we'll take a break and come back with more right after this.
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6: Two teams out there warming up at the moment. The Bulldogs at the southern end, the Melbourne Storm at the northern end. Piggy, would you like to share with the listeners what Arthur Laundy just said to you? I don't think he was too impressed with your crowd count at the start of the show.
7: He was actually having a chuckle. He said the reason he was listening and the reason I stopped at 55 because that's as far as I can count.
6: Let's bring in the boss of the Bulldogs, Aaron Warburton, and good man, or as Piggy's described him tonight, Warbo.
8: Warbo.
9: Yeah, I like Warbo. I don't get Warbo too often anymore, so I'm... It makes me feel younger.
7: I had to let the boys know where you were years and years ago when we were both at Parramatta.
9: That's right. I came straight out of school into a traineeship when I was 17, worked at the Eels in all kinds of administrative roles for sort of 6 or 7 years, and, the great Piggy Riddell picked him up, chipped him off.
7: Got rid of me, that was it, out of there.
6: You do realise he's a respected CEO now in the game as one of the top clubs.
7: He is. So, Done a great job.
6: You've got to show a bit of respect. You should have heard him bagging you before, Aaron.
9: That's all right.
6: Disgraceful. Look,
9: big club, lots of eyeballs.
6: And just for the record, I would have
7: said it to his face.
6: So we've started tonight, and he's counting the crowd, and he got to 55, as he just alluded to, and I said, well, that's 50 more than the bloody Dragons. That's the club that he works for.
9: That's right. And the Dragons, they're all security guards. So sort of... No, we love the Dragons.
6: Oh, well said. But on a serious note, though, how difficult is it, right, when you've got no Origin players out there for these two teams? Mm. It's a wet Friday night in Sydney. You've got people trying to get out here after work and everything else. Is it a bit of a nightmare trying to entice people to come to the games, or are your fans pretty rusted on wanting?
9: Yeah, look, you think a few years ago we didn't have that problem, and then last year we had a heap of players out. This year, the draw's been pretty kind to us. We play the Storm with a stand down. We've got the other two games as buys, so we don't have to worry about it after this night. This is an important game for us, as all are, but on Monday, so you think about this week, bit of rain, cooler weather, definitely the night started to drop. We were angling towards 17,000 to 19,000, but you throw in the inclement weather of today and it's just, it's who turns up. If you bought a ticket, you're going to be here. If you're a member, you got a choice to make, and it could sit around 15,000, I'd say, tonight.
6: Do you factor that in? Because obviously you're going to make a loss on the game tonight because you're not going to get the crowd you ideally want. Does that factor in your discussion?
9: We're pretty fortunate. The deal we have with Accor, we won't lose money,
6: okay. But
9: we won't make as much as we thought we would. But in saying that, the fans who are here, they're passionate. Our merchandise is still flying off. We're sort of 30% up year on year, and we had a bumper year last year. Mm. You know, the new rain starts coming through with the winter gear and the puffers and the scarves, but it's not a 30,000 crowd. We had 31,000 as our average last year. Mm. And, bit of a difference. But we'll be right. Once we get through Origin, like most clubs, we just bunker down and get through it.
7: How's the club going off the field? Obviously, I'm sure we'll delve into the on-field stuff shortly, but what about off the field?
9: Off the field, we built a pretty resilient club. When you think about when I rejoined in 21, we thought we were rock bottom. We went a little bit further back to rebuild all parts of the business. And, 5 years' worth of work and triple partnerships, doubled memberships, double crowd. You don't lose that in 5 weeks. However, we're a football club and we totally appreciate it. You got to win football games. And we set the standard last year on, a really defensive, focused outfit. And I think what you're seeing now is a different game, but that's not time for us to throw our toys out of the cot. We've got to pivot and hopefully that's what you see tonight. But off the field, still really strong, but let me tell you, nothing more profitable than winning football games.
6: All right, let's get into the nitty-gritty. Mm. I said earlier, The definition of insanity is doing the same thing and hoping for a different result. Why won't the coach make any changes, Aaron?
9: Look, Cameron has made changes tonight. If you've particularly a couple of positional changes earlier in the week, and then
6: but around the halves.
9: Yeah, look, 6 and 7. He's obviously focused on those two doing their job, and those around those two. You know, maybe changing things up. And you've seen that with our edge back rowers. You've seen that with tonight in particular our wingers, and then Karaz slipping back into fullback. And you know, he's played a couple of games there as a junior. Played for Lebanon there. We've got. You know, you think about the depth we have, very similar to every other club. We've got certain players we can bring in after round 11. I think we're at that point now where you're going to see some changes, but not for the sake of changes. I think we, you know, with that same team, we beat Penrith, and then you scratch your head the week after losing to the Eels and the couple that came with it. A lot of these games come down to moments, and that's where I step back and say there's more football IQ in that department that will solve it.
6: Are Gus and Cameron on the same page?
9: Well, Gus has a very, very different job than Cameron. So Gus builds a football program that has hundreds of athletes, has 30 in the top tier, has an NRLW program, and then Cameron within that, you know, and if there's gaps, he'll talk to Gus around what he may need from the outside in. But the focus has been bringing kids through, and, you know, Jack last week, AJ, and there's a few more. Jack Todd, unfortunately, is pretty close, and Mitch, if he didn't tear three separate hamstring sort of over the last 18 months, he would have debuted earlier in the year. So they're the things, they're challenges, but that's what we've got to work through.
0: What about going to market? I think we saw the secret or not so secret meeting of Gus
6: in the photo. I love those meetings. Yeah. Ends up in the newspaper, the secret meeting.
8: He needs to start conducting them in toilet like cubicles, one next to each other, but don't take a picture. He's not allowed to take pictures when he's in there.
9: In Morse code.
0: Yeah, he suggests that's not a good idea, but you obviously can go to market before June 30, and that's the idea of it, or not, to bring some fresh players?
9: Nothing's come to me with that. So I know that Gus has, you know, and can change his mind when he needs to based on all kinds of factors. But, as far as we're aware now, we don't need to, but there's still time before June 30, and that's the beauty of professional sport.
0: Does the club regret letting Marnie and Sexton go?
9: Both great people. But not my decision. If it comes to me and you're asking the CEO, who's looking at it from an organisational perspective, getting my hands into areas of the business that just, we've employed the right people. So when I started back in 2021, we had 30-odd staff. We've got 75 now. We've got 7 general managers. Gus was my first big hire from a football perspective to run that program. We now have professionals in our finance division, marketing, corporate.
8: Do you need any more?
9: We're always looking, Josh. I say off the field, we're always growing. But as I said, winning games helps us make more money to employ more people.
6: What do you bring to the table?
8: Well, social general manager. I can be pretty good at those.
9: Global round ambassador.
8: Yeah. So, back to Belmore ambassador. Yeah, mate, I can be an ambassador.
9: What a resume.
8: Yeah.
6: All right, Aaron. Well, you've answered some tough questions. I mean, we like to have a bit of fun on a Friday night, but obviously there's
9: all's fair.
6: Some issues going on at the moment, and good luck tonight. Hopefully you can turn things around against the storm.
9: Appreciate it. Thanks, fellas.
6: Good on you, mate. Aaron Warburton, the CEO of the Canterbury Bulldogs, and we just had one of your major sponsors come in, Arthur Laundy, who of course owns this radio network. Shout out to PK and his family out the back here. Now, boys, well, Josh met PK during the week. He's the dealer principal at Parramatta BMW. Aaron, say g'day to PK. You might need him.
8: Yes, we love
6: the track.
8: BMW as well.
6: Of course, I need to declare that they're an advertiser here on the radio network, Parramatta BMW, before I get in trouble. But Peter, Kylie and little Zach. Now, when I had my restaurant, boys, and that's a touchy subject, as you know, I met little Zach at the restaurant and he smashed a schnitzel and some pasta. Ooh, and he loved the calamari.
0: Nice.
6: And now PK, he's now supporting us at 2GB through Parramatta BMW, and we've got some exciting news to come in the coming week, so stand by for that. But thank you for coming out, guys. You want to call some footy, Zach? What do you reckon? Come be my apprentice for the night. Not a bad view, is it? So you'll have a great night, guys. Big Bulldogs fans, and they're hoping that they can turn things around as well. We'll take a break. Be back with more Bulldogs and Melbourne Storm on this Friday night.
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17: 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This is 2CC.
6: Well, if there's something that I love watching, ladies and gentlemen, it's coming to the football and watching the referees in the middle of a core stadium warming up. This is what brings the fans back, Mark Piggy Riddell.
8: Levy, just getting their six agains ready.
7: You've already had one crack at the refs this week. Leave them alone.
6: Do you agree with me, though, about Ashley Klein? He could single-handedly destroy
8: it. They can warm up in the hallway. Like, we do not need to see you. Yeah. Get back inside.
7: Agreed. I agree.
6: The only reason I raise it is they've done it smack bang in the middle of a core stadium.
7: Of course they do.
6: And what I love is the touch judge was practicing putting the flag up without a flag in their hair.
7: Come on.
6: Unbelievable.
8: Got to get used to game conditions.
6: Hey, by the way, the Las Vegas teams have been announced.
8: Yeah.
6: You know how I like going? Being, well, I like being a bit controversial. They're not exactly inspiring me.
8: Oh, no. It doesn't make sense to me that the Tigers aren't playing Parramatta. I know they play on Easter Monday, but we've seen teams play each other twice in a month before. Mm. Like, they could have had them, and then potentially they could have had the Dolphins and the Titans and made it a Queensland derby as well. Like, the Storm didn't want to go to begin with, didn't they?
6: Mm.
8: Tigers, you know what? We could potentially see four sides that might not play finals football this year.
6: Yeah. Admittedly, it's hard, right? They've got to give everybody a go. But I would have thought if you're taking Parramatta and the West Tigers to Vegas, you get them playing each other. Yeah. So there's a bit of animosity build up to sort of game
8: like
6: one in
8: how
6: Las
8: the Dragons
6: Vegas.
8: Play but, the Dogs.
6: But like it's
7: underwhelming.
6: That's a very good word, Piggy.
8: We're going to have to find ways to entertain ourselves
7: for those five or six days.
6: It's funny, Piggy. During the week, I had a bit of, we call it a sound check, a bit of an air check on our contribution and our content. And Greg Burns, our head of content, actually said Piggy's performance last weekend was uninspiring. I said, good, I'll use that on Friday.
7: Burns, he would not have said that.
6: No, he actually said a few other words, but I can't repeat them on air.
7: He's too nice. But you know what? He's underwhelming as well. Mm. The two English clubs that are coming over.
6: So you understand the Super League better than I do. Bradford and Lee. Yeah. Not big.
7: They've so just Lee, come Lee back are like, it, how could I describe Lee? Lee are probably like the Sharks. They're right next to Wigan.
6: Right.
7: So they're not right next to a big powerhouse club, and they're sort of always deemed as like the little brother or something like that, like a smaller club. Bradford, they were huge in the early 2000s. And then they went downhill very quickly and they were out of the competition. This is their first year back in Super League this year, and I don't think they're going very well.
6: Mm.
7: So I don't think the Australians that go over to Vegas next year are going to get the same sort of atmosphere. I could be wrong, but I just don't think they're going to get the same sort of following that the other English clubs that have been over here have done.
8: Do you think they need to put an NRL game before the English game to keep the English fans
7: around
8: there and get them more involved in the game?
7: But I think it's got to do with obviously the timing of the games for the games to be
0: obviously broadcast back here, but I just don't know whether the English fans are going to travel like they have for the bigger clubs that we've seen so far in Vegas.
6: What have you two done to Friday Night Football? You've turned this into a controversial show. We've just grilled the Bulldogs boss. You've
0: started. Did you like my few questions to...
6: Yeah, I was impressed. Yeah. What about the pregnant pause from J-Moz when it was his turn to ask the question?
0: Yeah, he did nothing.
6: Left me hanging. I don't want to bag my club. Okay, I'll ask the question. I don't make friends in my job, so I'll just give
0: you
6: it to him.
0: You play the bad cop.
6: I'll just be the bad cop. You boys see there and go, oh, Levy, you can't ask that question. I'll just ask the question on behalf of the people. Anyway.
8: That's what you get paid for.
6: Thank you very much. 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Josh, you've got to get down to the touchline. Who are you tipping?
8: Yeah, tipping the Doggies in this one. I think the Melbourne Storm missing Munster and Grant. Too much strike power gone there. Player who will deliver. I've gone Jacob Carraz back from injury. First try scorer, I'm going to go to the wing, Marcelo Montoya. And my bold prediction will be that Sean O'Sullivan will come on and kick a winning field goal.
6: Ooh, okay. Ooh. That is bold. What about you, Piggy?
0: Yeah, I'm going to go with J-Moz. I'm tipping the Doggies as well. First try scorer, I'm going to go with Carraz. My player to deliver, I'm going to go with Jacob Preston. Unlucky not to be in the Origin Arena. And my bold prediction, Levy, Preston's going to score a double.
6: All right, fantastic. We'll take one last break. When we return, all of the action here at Accor Stadium. It's the Bulldogs up against the Melbourne Storm.

0: take you there.
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6: Yeah, nice to have you with us. Friday night football from Accor Stadium. We're back here Wednesday night for Origin 1, New South Wales and Queensland. And I'll say this, Piggy, as much as we've highlighted the crowd, there's a lot more here than I think we were alluding to a little bit earlier on. So they've come in late, as we inevitably say, at this particular venue. No doubt at the local pubs and making their way out over from the train station and everything else. Considering the elements, Friday night out here in at Sydney Olympic Park, they've done well to get a good roll-up of fans.
7: Yeah, well, you got to tip your hat to them, don't you, to come out here. We know the weather's been pretty ordinary. There's been a bit of rain early on pre-game, so they're out here to support their team and cheer them on. And hopefully for all the Bulldogs fans that have made their way out here, they get a really good effort from the boys tonight.
6: All right, so we're standing by for these two teams to make their way out, the Bulldogs and the Melbourne Storm. And we'll be with you right across the weekend. Of course, tomorrow from the Interactive Studio. The boys will be there as well on Sunday. And we'd love to hear from you tonight. Let us know where you're tuning into the coverage. 0460 873 873. And you can email us via the websites as well. 2gb.com or 4bc.com.au. Rafa's done that. He says, come on, Dogs. We've got nothing to lose but pride. There's a lot of frustrated Bulldogs fans out there. Hi, boys. Just seen the young fella from the Storm. Nickname has to be G'day. Peter, G'day, Russell, G'day, Smith. Yes, well, there's Keegan Russell Smith and the number six jumper for the Storm tonight. And from a commentator's point of view, it's when you take the origin players out of the team, people get played out of position and, you know, they bring in some new faces. So we'll probably spend the first five minutes working out where everyone's playing. But that's what we love about rugby league, an opportunity. Presents for some of these young blokes that get a chance to go out and impress. So stand by for these two teams to make their way out. White Raymond's our referee. Chris Butler in the bunker. Matt Noyan and Drew Ultram are the touch judges. And can the Melbourne Storm make it three in a row? And the Bulldogs, can they drag themselves out of this hole? We'll get down to the sideline in just a moment to Josh Morris for a check of those ground conditions. We'll do that, of course, for our mates at Aria Homes, New South Wales. And Piggy, I dropped in to see Steve and his cousin from Aria Homes. They've got a display home in Lithgow.
7: Oh, right.
6: So I popped in to see them when I was up there yesterday.
7: Yep.
6: Jeez, mate, I know you're big into the property market and everything else.
7: Excuse me.
6: You want a knockdown rebuild, go and see Aria Homes New South Wales.
7: Doing a great job out there.
6: I've walked into the shower in the main bedroom, right? It's a display home. Mate, they've got this curved wall. Ooh. I reckon you could fit the entire continuous call team in this shower. Not that I ever want to experience that.
7: It must be big. I don't really want to envision that either, Levy.
6: It's envisage, mate, envisage. Not envision. Envisage. Thank you very much. Out come the Melbourne Storm, the fullback. Sua Faolongo, Will Warbrick and Moses Leo, the wingers. Jack Howarth and Nick Meaney in the centres. The halves are Keegan Russell, Smith and Jerome Hughes, who's the captain tonight. The lock forward, Cooper Clark. Second row is Sean Bloor and Adevalu Lasati. And Stefano Yatoikamanu and Josh King in the front row with the Trent Talau, the hooker. And the bench of Satrick, McDonald, Moali, Hewan Chan and Maitiri. Craig Bellamy is the coach. And we'll get down to Josh when we can for an update on those playing conditions. By the way, PK, Piggy and the boys were bagging me because I plug in the BMW at work, one of our advertisers, of course, and have a commercial agreement. I need to say that too, Piggy. Piggy was accusing me of stealing power from the building manager at 2GB.
7: He should be charging it at home, not at the building.
6: Well, mate, I charge it at home and I charge it at work. Oh. Otherwise, I'm going to run out of battery and rely on petrol. Have you seen fuel prices, you imbecile?
7: Those cars don't run out of battery. That's how good they are.
6: When you do as much driving as I do, they do. And I don't get a chance to charge it, which is why I've got to do it at work.
0: From the Capital Radio Network, 2CC News.
8: Good evening, I'm Carolee Katsimbanis. Tributes are continuing for a Queenslander serving as a Victorian police officer who died while travelling in South America. The body of 52-year-old Sergeant Matt Payton has been recovered after he fell on the Inca Trail in Peru. He's survived by his wife and three children. Mr. Payton's family have released a statement saying they're shattered, describing him as witty and clever. Federal police say trusted insiders at a major cargo port were paid up to $200,000 each to help a criminal syndicate import illicit drugs. A Sydney man is accused of coordinating a group of Port Botany workers who were last year charged over a failed plot to import 506 kilograms of cocaine into Australia. AFP Detective Superintendent Peter Fogarty says the 29-year-old is facing the prospect of life behind bars.
9: The man has been charged with multiple serious offences, including attempting to possess a commercial quantity of cocaine, participating in a criminal group, and dealing with proceeds of crime. He faces a maximum penalty of life imprisonment if convicted.
8: The Epstein sex scandal that's been engulfing the former Prince Andrew is moving closer to the royal family. Andrew Mountbatten Windsor is now being investigated by police over potential sex crimes inside his former home, the Royal Lodge. Nine's Europe correspondent Hannah Sinclair says police need more help.
10: Detectives want to speak to a woman who claims that she was taken to the disgraced royal's mansion in Windsor for sexual purposes in 2010. They're also appealing for other potential survivors of Jeffrey Epstein to come forward.
8: A farm worker accused of murdering a far north Queensland pensioner has instead been found guilty of manslaughter. In 2022, John Yalu cut off Calman Tal's leg with a saw for $5,000, resulting in the 66-year-old's death. The court heard Mr. Tal had also been asking other locals to amputate his leg after suffering severe pain. Australian researchers have made a breakthrough discovery in the treatment of children with deadly brain cancer. Dr. Navika Mahanaran from Zero Childhood Cancer says finding targeted treatment based on individual genetic factors can improve outcomes.
11: Our study is the first to show that precision-guided therapy, which means matching a drug to the signature of the child's brain cancer, can significantly extend the survival of these children with aggressive brain cancers.
8: Checking finance, one Australian dollar trading at 71.31 US cents.
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8: Round 12 of the NRL. The Bulldogs are desperate to turn things as play gets underway as they host Melbourne Storm at ANZ Stadium. Cameron Serrato's men are struggling, currently on a five-game losing streak. Serrato says they've struggled to adapt to the new ruck rule, but they can't use that as an excuse.
13: There's still so much of the game that remains the same. You know, you got to make your tackles, you got to be disciplined, you got to play possession and field position, and, you know, there's times where we've done that really well and there's times where we haven't been close to where we need to be.
8: Scores currently nil all, and another blow for the winless Dragons. Jaden Sewer has been ruled out of tomorrow's clash with the Warriors after tearing his calf. Meantime, in the Super Rugby, the Brumbies are leading the Waratahs 7-0. Earlier, a four-point win for the Crusaders over the Chiefs, 36-32. AFL round 11 at the MCG. Essendon is leading Richmond 14-9. And following last night's nine-point loss to Hawthorn in Launceston, two Crow Stars have been sighted by the match review officers. And the Knicks have beaten the Cavaliers to take a 2-0 lead in the NBA's Eastern Conference Final. That's the latest news and sport.

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0: days to go, Piggy. I can't wait.
1: How good is it? Origin time.
0: New South Wales and Queensland. I know I'm supposed to be an unbiased commentator, but come on the Blues. Here's the ball being brought back by Stefano Yatoikamanu. Winds up, runs at Max King. He takes the tackle, 9 metres away from his own goal line. So Melbourne Storm, they have the football. They send it right to left away to Bloor. Rushing up off the defensive line was Marcelo Montoya. Max King's there over on the far side. And Ari Tawala to allow in from acting half. Sends the ball away, taking the tackle here. The Melbourne Storm, they go for another quick play. The ball out of dummy half. Tolau, he goes for another run. I didn't think Max King was square at marker. Referee. He said it was okay. Isn't that funny, Piggy? You're critical of the referees this week. I don't think we've had a six again, and we've had 6 minutes of play. Here they are playing at nine shy of the halfway line. 6-0 the score. Melbourne Storm leading the Bulldogs as Jerome Hughes. He gets a kick away. Downfield it goes. Taken by Kiraz. He wheels around. Runs over the 20. He runs straight into the tackle of the Melbourne Storm, and he'll be made to play it just shy of the 30-metre line. So they play the ball back. Lasardi was in there to affect the tackle as Burton goes for a run. He takes the tackle. 35 metres away from his own goal line, 23 in from the western touchline. Rinnakama in the driving rain here at Accor Stadium. He takes the tackle. 5 shy of the halfway line. Kurt acting half. He goes for another scurry up over the halfway line. Tried to catch them napping. I think you're right, Piggy. It's getting heavier and heavier. Oh dear, Josh. Geez, it's nice and comfy in the commentary box. They go left to right. Burton away to King. King straightens up. Oh, there's 6 more tackles. Now I've put the mock on myself, Piggy. Ball goes to ground. Picked up by Jamin Salmon. Now away to Galvin. Satili Tupanua's got it now. He takes the tackle over on that far side of the field. Ball will be played. It comes back away now. They go for a run this time, the Bulldogs, and they take the tackle over on that far side of the field. They'll play it just shy of the 30-metre line. Tackle two as man goes to Galvin. Galvin elects to run the football. Links up with Burton away to Cherry. Cherry down the touchline on the western side. He's dragged to the ground. A down low there was Meaning over the top. Fayalongo, 13 away from the goal line. Ball goes to Burton. Burton comes back to the short side. Ah, oh, Preston. He had a bow peep at the line. Picked up by Fayalongo, but Preston's knocked the ball, and they'll play the first infringement. Melbourne Storm football, Piggy, 10 away from their own line. Low Menswear scoreboard, Melbourne 6, Bulldogs 0.
1: Yeah, well, Harvey Norman replay. They just go back down the short side here. Burton to Preston. Preston almost looking up to see what was in front of him before he caught the football. In these conditions, ball just pops out. So it's an error there for the Doggies, and they turn the possession over. But they look promising. Sherry on the outside there. He had a really nice run. Meaney had to bring him down, but just can't capitalise at the moment, the Doggies.
0: So they're going to feed the scrum. 10 away from their own goal line. Hughes puts the ball in. Out it comes, and from the base of the scrum, they go out to the left. Ends up in the hands of Howard. He's taken to the tackle. 3 men there to make it. Quickly picked up by Talau. He's causing them some problems out of acting half. He throws the ball away on the outside to Clark, and Clark's muscled. He's a monster there by 3 Bulldogs defenders, and they put him to the ground. Middle of the park, 25 away from his own goal line. Talau goes to King. King runs it up over the 30, put on his back by 3 Bulldogs defenders. 15 shy of the halfway line. Talau again, right to left to Bloor. Bloor over on the far side, runs straight at Galvin. Galvin taken there with Anari Tawala, and Kurt Mann down low. Tackle 4, 5 shy of the halfway line. Talau to Fayalongo. He skips into the tackle, doesn't he, Piggy? He takes the tackle now over the halfway line. Tackle 5. They come back to the centre. It's with Hughes. Hughes puts boot to ball. Kick downfield. Over there is Kiraz playing fullback tonight. He takes it 5 away from his own goal line. Winds up. Runs into the tackle of King and Stefano Yatoikamanu and one other. And it'll be made to play at 15 away from his own goal line. 6-0 score remains. Lowe's Menswear scoreboard. Melbourne Storm over the Bulldogs.
1: Yeah, at the moment, the Storm just playing to the conditions. They're happy to get through their sets. Roll downfield. Jerome Hughes at the moment just kicking him, putting him in positions where the Doggies got to bring the ball off their own goal line, waiting for the error, waiting to force that error on the Doggies. We see some nice movement there for the Dogs.
0: I just had a quick look at the text line, Piggy. There's a lot of people syncing us up with the vision at home. How good's modern technology in the app? Cutout ball goes from Galvin out wide to Anari Tawala. If you're not familiar with it on the app, when we're calling the football, you hit the sync button. You can line us up with a telly at home. As Burton puts one of his trademark bombs downfield, it's another high kick. Tester for Fayalongo plants his feet 11 away from his own goal line. There's a wall of blue and white jumpers there to meet him. It'll be made to play at 19 away from his own goal line. 6-0 scoreline. Melbourne Storm leading the the Bulldogs. We've had 10 minutes of play on the Tuohy's clock here at Accor Stadium. This time a run, working the ball up towards the 30-metre line. Burton on screen as he gets back into the defensive line. They take the tackle and play the ball back now as Talau links up with Warbrick. He runs straight and hard towards the 40. He plays at 11 shy of the halfway line. Another six again. Here's a quick play. The ball, it goes to Faelongo. Runs it up over the halfway line. Geez, they're chewing through some easy metres here. The Melbourne Storm, middle of the park. Now to Clark. Clark got it away to Stefano Yatoikamanu. He's put down 20 in front touch, eastern side, and 35 metres away from the goal line. As Talau back to the centre, comes away now into the hands, of course, of the 12 there in Lasati. He takes the tackle. He was running onto a ball from Russell Smith. They come back away to the centre. Now it's with King. King straightens up. He stands in the tackle. There's two Bulldogs defenders there. Tackle five. They're right on the 20. They come back to the right. It's with Hughes. Hughes puts a little kick into the corner. They're flying through. It's come off the Melbourne Storm hands. Back into the hands of Bronson Cherry. The Bulldogs have got the football, but it's a penalty. It's a penalty against Cherry. It must have touched a Bulldog because he's been ruled in an offside position, Biggie.
1: Yeah, I think it must have. They've really ruled here that it's come off Rinnakama. And then Sherry's able to jump on the football. Harvey Norman replay. Kick from Hughes. Targeting Warbrick. Yeah, goes into Sherry's hands. We see it there. Comes off the right hand of Rinnakama. So they're going to get a great opportunity here, the Melbourne Storm.
0: They certainly will.
1: Oh, no.
0: Oh, geez, what's
1: Preston,
0: happened here?
1: Jacob Preston and his forearm or wrist here. He's in a fair bit of trouble.
0: I reckon there's a little break or something in there, Piggy, given he's wincing in pain.
1: Little injury report there quickly for Deep Heat, Levy.
0: Just off the back of your idea for the over 40s resort early.
1: Retirement.
0: A few people said there needs to be vending machines of Deep Heat. The aches and pains as you get a little bit older.
1: Yes.
0: So we'll get another wrap in for one of our sponsors. Well, we've got a break in play down to the touchline for Ram Trucks. Josh Morris.
2: Yeah, it happened in the last set. He came reeling out of a tackle and then had to make a back-to-back tackle. He was carrying it down, just trying to avoid contact with it. It looks like he's going to play on, but I thought the Doggies were a bit hard done by there. I thought Will Warbrick initiated a contact on Rinnakama, and that pushed him out of the way, and he couldn't contest the football properly. Yeah, Will Warbrick there, you can see.
0: Ouch. That would have hurt. So they take the tap here, the Melbourne Storm, and they send it the middle of the park. Lasati standing in the tackle. Max King like a wrestling drill in the middle there. They go right to left into the hands of Hughes. Hughes delays the pass. Now on to Russell Smith. He takes the tackle. I was going to say Russell Clark, isn't he the chef? Peter, Russell Clark. 8 metres away from the goal line. Talau runs the football. Now on to Russell Smith. Now I'm going to call him Russell Clark. What have I done to myself? Here's King, five away from the goal line. Talau one-handed pickup. It goes to Russell Smith. He takes the tackle. 2 metres short of the goal line. They're on the attack. Attack here, the Melbourne Storm. Dummy half to Lau. He floats the pass out wide, but he floats it into the hands of Montoya. Missed opportunity from the Melbourne Storm, and the Bulldogs have got it 8 away from their own line.
1: Yeah, it was a poor option there out of dummy half from Tolau. As we see, I think Preston's come off, Levy. He's out the back of the field here. He's gone. He can't continue, so that's a huge blow to the Doggies tonight. Jacob Preston off the field with what looks to be an arm injury.
0: Yeah, Hayes onto the football field as well. Josh telling me down the line as Cherry's dragged to the ground. He'll play at 10 shy of the halfway line. 8 in from touch, western side of the field. Burton in the middle. Burton straightens up, takes the tackle. 3 Melbourne Storm defenders to meet him. So tackle 5 right on halfway, just left of centre field. Mann sends the ball away to Galvin. Galvin onto his right boot, puts a kick downfield. Over on that far side, it'll be taken by the Melbourne Storm. They're going to run the ball back towards the centre of the park, and he's going to be collared. He'll be collared in the middle there by 3 Bulldogs defenders, and he'll be made to play at Moses Leo, 11 away from his own goal line. Russell Smith, he goes into dummy half, sends the pass away to Howarth. Good tackle made. No, he skipped through the tackle. Got up, goes again. Tupanua's there. He's put down just shy of the 20. Left of centre field. 6-0 the score. Melbourne Storm leading the Bulldogs as Warbrick. Warbrick straightens up, goes for a run. He takes the tackle. 25 metres away from his own goal line. Ball played back by Melbourne. Talau comes to, gives the ball away. Now to Meaney. Meaney takes the tackle. 32 metres away from his own goal line. Tackle 5 now. 17 metre game. He needs to get a big kick away. Jerome Hughes. It bounces end over towards the touchline. Oh. It's batted back infield. Picked up by the Melbourne Storm. They're going to stroll over and score another try. Well, I understand what the Bulldogs player was doing, but when there's no one at home and the Melbourne Storm are flying through, Leo gets another try. It's 10-0 kick to come.
1: Oh, no. Jacob Kiraz playing fullback for the Doggies tonight. Harvey Norman replay. It's a great kick from Jerome Hughes, but the Bulldogs winger Montoya, he's up in the line. So Kiraz comes across, bats it back in field, so it's not a 40-20, but no one's there for the Doggies to jump on the football. Moses Leo, he just picks it up, and as easy as you like, yeah, that's play on. That's play on. Leo goes over for his second.
0: Gee whiz, Josh, that's a costly mistake there from the fullback.
2: Yeah, things go from bad to worse, losing Jacob Preston with that. It's either a wrist or just that lower arm injury that he came past me right in front and was touching to his wrist there. So not good news there, but Marcelo Montoya, he needed to be better there. As we look at the replay, he's got it in before there, and Marcelo was nowhere to be seen. So bad signs for the Doggies here early on as the rain continues to come down.
0: Dear, oh dear. So, a costly mistake. And what I meant in the call, by I understand what he's doing, is he's tried to prevent the 40-20, but in the meantime, he's gifted the Melbourne Storm potentially 6 points. Here's Meaney, and he converts the try. So 12-0, Melbourne Storm leading Canterbury. Continuous call tag.
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0: It was. The chef I was thinking about is Peter Russell Clark.
1: He used to be on Channel 2.
0: Peter Russell Clark.
1: He had the beard, didn't he?
0: I've got to stop saying that because it's Keegan Russell Smith.
1: Peter Russell Clark.
0: It's Keegan Russell Smith.
1: Peter Russell Clark.
0: You know who I used to love? I used to love Huey. Ian Hewitt's Cooking Adventures.
1: Yeah.
0: He'd always say a pinch of salt. It's like he put a kilo. It's the best. Anyway. Here's the restart of play. So we've had, 15 minutes of play here as the rain falls again. And it's 12-0. Melbourne Storm leading the Bulldogs here at Accor Stadium. 11 away from their own goal line. King goes for a run this time. Runs straight at man. Thompson's there. Hayes as well. He'll play to the middle of the park. 20 away from his own goal line. Here's Cooper Clark this time going for a run. I had a look at him in the warm-up. He's a nuggety thing, Cooper. He plays it just shy of the 30. Talau working the short side as Lasati goes for a run. He reverses his way into the tackle of Hayes and Burton. 20 in from touch. Western side of the field. 12 shy of the halfway line. Here's Faolongo this time. He's put down, 8 shy of the halfway line, right of centre field. 12-0 the score. Melbourne Storm leading the Bulldogs. Slow to his feet, the fullback. Tackle 5, Hugh standing on the right.

0: grabbed a little kick in behind them, Galvin. I think he made a play out of Diddy, the fullback. I think this will be a goal line dropout from the Melbourne Storm. Not a bad kick, not a bad play from the number seven, Lockie Galvin. And yes, referee points to the goal line. Goal line dropout, Piggy, for Melbourne.
1: Yeah, I thought that was a really smart kick from Galvin. I think, first of all, he went down the short side. Harvey Norman replay, just probing, see if there was anything on. Decides to put the grubber kick through. Well weighted. Farlongo's got a play at it. So here's the line dropout for the Storm.
0: Farlongo with the goal line dropout. Rugby style the way he kicked that. Out towards the 30-metre line where it's taken by Salmon. Salmon runs over the 30 towards the 20. He's collared there by Stefania Toikamanu and King. 25 metres away from the Melbourne Storm line. Mann delivers the ball away to Max King this time. He runs it straight and hard, straight at Talau. He's put down 13 metres away from the goal line. Geez, they'd love some points here, the Doggies. Right to left, Mann. Six more tackles. They'd love that too. Bronson Cherry back at the angle. Beat one of the tacklers. Beat two. He's still going, Max King. He reverses his way towards the 10. It's a Bronson Cherry, rather. He'll play 11 metres away from the goal line. As Mann goes on to Galvin, turns the ball back inside to King this time. Big Max, he'll play 8 metres away from the goal line. It's only tackle two. They go to the right. It's with Galvin again. He delays the pass. Links up with Thompson. Thompson's put down 5 metres away from the goal line. The rain continues to fall here at Accor. As Mann goes to Tupanua. Tupanua for the line. He's short. He's a metre short of the goal line. Tackle four. They come back to the open side. It's with Galvin. He throws the ball on now to Burton. Burton puts a little kick in behind them. Faialongo's there. He falls to the ground. Takes the tackle. 3 metres away from his own goal line. 12-0. Melbourne's Storm leading Bulldogs for Lowe's Menswear. 18 gone first half.
1: Oh, it's an error.
0: There's a tough tackle off a power bay. So the Bulldogs have got it. They've got to send it out wide. Galvin's got numbers outside him. He comes back to the middle. It's with Mann. Mann goes on to Hayes. Hayes in the middle of the park. He stands in the tackle and he's put down. 13 metres away from the goal line. Oh, costly mistake from Warbrick. Ball goes to Matt Burton this time. Matt Burton straightens up. He'll play it 3 metres away from the goal line. Can they barge over here, the Doggies, as they go for a run this time? Cherry, he beat one. He's taken there by Yustoikamanu. He'll be made to play it five away from the goal line. As Mann goes to Galvin. Galvin double pumps onto Tanawa and Ari Tawala. He goes for the line. He slides over. Did he promote the football? That'll be the only drama. What's the referee going to do? He points to the spotter to try. It's 12-4 Melbourne Storm leading Canterbury. Kick the come for the Doggies.
1: Yeah, and they had to make the Melbourne Storm pay for that error from Will Warbrick coming out of his own end. The Harvey Norman replay, let's have a look at it. Great shot there from Harry Hayes through the middle. Ball comes free. And then in the end, some really nice work here from Inari Tuala. Kiraz gets past him. Tuala steps on the inside, shows to his winger, takes him on, and he just slides over. He lets the momentum and the slippery conditions take him over the try line, Tuala. Just want to make sure he's got it on the line before he loses it.
0: Piggy, my only drama is I think that arm moves.
1: And I'm okay with it.
0: Well, I'm just going off what I've seen in the past.
1: Don't be a party pooper.
0: I don't know. Josh Morris down on the touchline.
2: Mate, it's pouring rain. Of course he's going to slide over there. He's not promoting it at all. But all I'm saying is,
0: having seen these decisions in the past, if there's any movement from the arm, they take it off them. I'm just putting it out there, but it may be confirmed.
2: If more than half your body goes over, it's hard to dispute it, and especially in these conditions, I think it'll be fine. But he has looked good every time he's touched the ball, and now Inari Tuala, and they needed to be next to score there, and they would have, if they didn't score in that set, they would have come with their heads down, but they're back in the game now.
0: Well, try confirm, so common sense prevails. I'm not disagreeing with you. I think that's a try every day of the week. But I just know when the bunker gets involved and they slow it down, inevitably they have a look at it. But well done, they've got it right. Can we carry this to Wednesday, please?
1: Yes, please.
0: Burton moves in, left boot to it, towards the upright. It looks good, it looks good. He's kicked a goal from out wide. 12-6. You're listening to the continuous call team.
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0: Around the ground, Super Rugby, Brumbies leading the Waratahs 14-0 halftime at Allianz Stadium. And here at Accor Stadium, it's Melbourne up 12-6 over the Bulldogs.
1: Hey, Lee, we're just going to give Lockie Galvin a wrap there for that pass to Tuala through a really

0: Nice ball across the front of Kiraz, hit Tuala, and then Tuala was able to do the rest. So nice hit back from the Doggies.
1: As Galvin sends the pass away to King, and he's monstered by some Melbourne Storm defenders. He'll be made to play it, 18 away from his own goal line. Montoya goes for a run this time, skips his way over towards the 20. Lasani down low over the top to Lau, and in there as well as Joe Chan onto the field. They send it away now to Kiraz. He goes for a run up over the 30-metre line. Can't get the arm free to offload the ball. Clark was there to grab him with Bloor as well. They go left to right to Galvin. He gets a kick away tackle, three inside his own 40. Back there is Faelongo. Ball goes end over end over end, picked up inside his own 10. Look at the chase from the Doggies. Great chase in there. Going to pit him down towards their own end, and they'll be made to play at the Melbourne Storm through their fullback, 15 away from their own goal line. Here they are going for a run this time, again through the try scorer Moses Leo. He'll play just shy of the 20-metre line. 15 in from touch, eastern side of the field. Ball played back again. It comes away to Howarth. There's a good run. Howarth works up towards the 30. He'll play to the middle of the park. Another quick play of the ball, picked up by Talau. There's another great run from Meaney. Geez, they're chewing through some metres here. Peg right shy of the halfway line. Warbrick off the field. We'll get a report from J-Moz when we can. Stefano Toikamano hitting and spinning in the tackle. He stands there. They can't get him to the ground. Tackle five. They come back to the centre. There's Hughes doing all of the kicking tonight. It goes to the air. Downfield it goes. Underneath it is Kiraz. Takes it 10 away from his own goal line. About 10 in from touch eastern side. The Melbourne Storm have got him and they're going to bring him to the ground. Down to the touch line for Ram Trucks. Josh Morris.
2: Yeah, it could be a couple of things for Will Warbrick. In the first run that he had, he copped a knock to his shin. So I'm not sure if that may be the problem. But then again, as we see Matt Burton almost break through, when he tried to catch the ball in the in goal, he got hit in the ribs, and that may be a rib cartilage issue as well. So we'll have to keep an eye on him.
1: All right, Josh, thank you. So, of course, an injury report for D. Pete. Starting to break out here, Piggy. I'm enjoying it. Over the halfway line they go. Bulldogs send the pass away to Galvin. Galvin onto Hayes. Hayes will take the tackle over on that far side of the field. Standing there was Bloor. They'll play the ball back now, just shy of the 40. Left to right they go. Now into the hands of Galvin. All good, the call from the touch judge. Downfield it goes. Another high kick. Into the hands of Montoya. He flicked the ball away to Tuala. He got a kick away. Back there is Faelongo. Beat one, beat two. Over the 10. Oh, he's taken it a high tackle. Yeah, penalty.
0: Geez, he used some fancy footwork there, Faelongo, to avoid the defenders there of the Bulldogs. What about the Storm allowing Montoya to catch that pass there and get it back in field? They're very lucky to be able to clean things up there through Faelongo. Let's just see who clips him over the head. I didn't think there was too much in it. Oh, lucky Galvin. Oh, my God.
1: Yeah, but they hit him in the head. It's a penalty.
0: Yeah, I know it's a penalty, but, geez, there's nothing in it.
1: Yeah.
0: Get up, move on, let's go.
1: I know we complain about it, but, you know, at least they're consistent. Any contact with that, it's a penalty. So 2-0 penalty count in favour of the Storm. They shoot for touch over on that eastern side, and Leo will throw the ball in, and Howarth will take the tap. So he runs the ball over the 40, Bulldogs into the field. And he'll be made to play at 12 in from the eastern touchline as Bloor goes for a run. Down low is Montoya, up top Thompson. Play the ball back again as Talau goes to McDonald for a run this time. He runs it straight and hard towards the 20. He's put down, 21 away from the Bulldogs goal line. Into dummy half, Talau back to the centre. Hughes plays the front man. Stefano Yatoikamano standing in the tackle. He's big and strong. They get him to the ground eventually. 13 away from the goal line. Ball played back again as Talau goes long to Hughes. Hughes put him into a gap. King! King's going to score a try. Oh, Joshie boy. They fell asleep. They were none-eyes, the Bulldogs, and the Melbourne Storm seized upon the chance, and they now lead 16-6 on the Lowe's menswear scoreboard.
0: Yeah, it was a quick hit back, isn't it, from the Melbourne Storm, but it looked all too easy. The way Jerome Hughes just goes to the line here, Harvey Norman replay, the ball, centre field goes to Hughes, he just goes short. Lockie Galvin goes up past the ball and he isolates his inside man in Satili Tupanua. One-on-one with King. King runs just to the outside shoulder of Tupanua. He's able to avoid him. Then he's able to dive over and score the try before Kiraz can do anything. But all too easy for the Melbourne Storm there. They strike straight back.
1: Josh Morris down on the touchline for Ram Trucks.
2: Yeah, Lockie Galvin will be disappointed with that one. The way he came way past the ball, like Piggy said, and just isolated Satili Tupanua. He tried to go low but missed. And Josh King, he scored a try last week. Got another one this week. He's in a purple patch.
1: Mm.
0: Just some stats here for
1: Hang on,
0: Jack.
1: Hang on. Just appreciate what Josh said. He's in a purple patch.
0: Oh, okay.
1: They wear a purple jersey.
0: Yep.
1: You get it?
0: Yep.
1: Oh, come on, give him something.
0: No, well, to be honest with you, I wasn't listening because Andrew was
2: when
0: firing.
2: Do you?
0: Andrew was firing stats in front of me.
1: Forget the stats. Stats are boring. Here's Meany, moves in, strikes it, looks good, shaves the left upright, it's there. He's kicked the goal, 18 points to 6. 18 to 6, Melbourne Storm leading the Bulldogs. You're right down there, Josh. I know you still got the brolly up.
2: Yeah, no, I know why it took Piggy a while. He was still trying to decipher Andrew's illegible handwriting.
0: Trying to make out Jack Daniels out.
1: Mate, sometimes Andrew gives you and Daryl stats and you read them out and I'm like, what the hell does that mean? Like, sometimes less is more, boys. Less is more. Anyway, middle of the park. 18 to 6, Melbourne Storm leading the Bulldogs. Mate, he gave Daryl one the other week. It was so-and-so had scored to try to put themselves into 16th on the list, but in their 15th game only scored this in the 12th time in 18 years that this has happened. I went, what? Too many numbers. I don't even know what the day of the week it is after that. Anyway, how good are stats? How good's Jack Daniels anyway? Here's the ball with McDonald this time. Bounced off one of the tackles. He's put down 23 metres away from his own goal line. To Lau dummy half, left to right, into the hands of Lasardi this time. He got down low, tried to burrow his way through. Burton was there and he ran into Burton. Then he comes at him again with King and Bronson Cherry to 11 metres shy of the halfway line. 18 in from touch, western side of the field. Here's another run this time from Chant, bent back in the tackle by Thompson. Hayes was down low. To Lau pushed Hayes out of the way and gave the pass on to Faolongo. The thing I love about watching this fullback pick, it's like he just glides over the top of the grass, yep. Doesn't he? It's just so light on his feet. Tackle five, here's Hughes. He gets a big kick away. Downfield it goes. Carraz is back there. Takes it 8 away from his own goal line. Turns around, runs over the 10 towards the 20. He runs at the biggest bloke on the field, Stefano Yatoikamana, with the assistance of McDonald and Russell Smith. He's pushed back towards the 10-metre line. Galvin dummy half, goes to Rinakama this time. He goes for a run, takes the tackle. About 16 metres away from his own goal line. Burton dummy half, looks up, goes for a run. Good tackle made there, down low by one of the Melbourne Storm players. Of course, no Connor Tracy tonight. In a dummy half, man goes to Thompson. Thompson, he's put down 30 metres away from his own goal line, middle of the park. He pays the ball back again as man goes left to right to Galvin. Galvin out the back, now on to Kiraz. Kiraz takes the tackle and will be made to play it on tackle five. 10 in from the eastern touchline, 10 shy of the halfway line. Tawala goes to Galvin, now on to Burton. Burton on the big boot, downfield it goes. Underneath it this time is Meany. Oh, he allowed it to bounce, Meany. It goes back into the in-goal area. Is it going to sit up? No. Too big. Over the dead ball line. So they race it out to the 20 for the restart. And with 12 minutes left in the first half on the Tui's clock, it's Melbourne Storm 18, Bulldogs 6 for Lowe's Menswear.
0: Yeah, Nick Meany trying to get things started, but he had to wait for all his players to get back behind the 20-metre line. The referee caught him there, so he's had to restart play. But what about the booming Birdo kick? There's one man, Levy. There's one man that'd be happy when they saw that kick. The big man.
1: Oh, yeah.
0: He's always been calling for the Burton torpedo bombs. There was one there.
1: You know who else? You know who else loved a big booming kick?
0: David Morrow.
1: David Morrow. His Gunners won the Premier League too this week.
0: Baller of a kick.
1: I think it was at this ground he said it too.
0: He did.
1: DeLau now away to Chan. Chan reverses his way towards the halfway line. Takes the tackle. Tackle three. Ball played back. DeLau dummy half. Right to left to Yatoikamana. He bounced off the tackle. He's wrapped up there by Tupanua. Down low is Mann and Max King's in there as well. DeLau right to left. Running onto the football is Faolongo. Good run too. He looked to offload the ball. Takes the tackle. Tackle five, says the referee. 30 away from the Bulldogs line. Hughes doing all the kicking. Drops it onto the right boot. Downfield it goes. Up high goes Kiraz. He's got the football. Takes it cleanly. Flew above them like a gazelle. And he'll play it 8 away from his own goal line. 18 to 6. Melbourne Storm leading the Bulldogs. Here's Rinakama this time, taking the tackle. 10 away from his own goal line. He gets to his feet, will play the ball back. Burton dummy half, links up with Cherry. Cherry takes the tackle, just shy of the 20-metre line, left of centre field. Ball played back again as Burton goes left to right to, of course, Marcelo Montoya. He takes the tackle, just shy of the 30-metre line, right of centre field. Kiraz, he goes into dummy half, picks up the football and goes for a run over towards the touchline. He offloads it out the back into the hands of Galvin. Galvin pinned the ears back, up towards halfway, beat one of the tacklers. He got away from them, runs back towards the centre. Oh, Jamin Salmon was running through. He's going to take the tackle. Galvin, all the Melbourne Storm players stopped, look at the referee and said, sir, what about the obstruction, Piggy?
0: Oh, well, they all knew straight away. They knew the referee was about to blow his whistle. That's why Lockie Galvin had to go to ground. It looked like some enterprising play there. Just quickly, Levy, I've got an injury report for DP. Jacob Preston, he's got a suspected broken arm. And Will Warbrick, J-Moz was right, a rib injury for him.
1: And as we always say, if you'd like to get in touch, let us know where you're tuning in. 0460 873 873. Josh has clearly got his mates listening. Loving this game, loving sinking the call. Big shout out to Josh. Keep up the great work on the sideline. J-Moz, you got your mates listening again?
2: It'd be Wally. He's probably six schooners deep.
1: Okay, thank you. Anyway, he's on the payroll. Wally with Josh giving him wraps left, right and centre. Here's a clearing kick inside the 40. Over towards the western touchline. Kiraz has got to get on his bike. Wheels around inside his own 10-metre line. Runs back towards the centre. Throws the ball away to Montoya. Montoya runs out towards the 20. Spins in the tackle. Takes it over on that far side. Talau was there with Bloor and he'll play it 10 in from touch. Here's Tuala. He's caused some problems over on that far side. He'll play it back just shy of the 20-metre line. 15 in from touch on the eastern side of the field as Kiraz throws the ball to Burton. Burton on to Cherry. Cherry skips, push past one. He offloaded the ball to Renekama. Renekama's down the touchline over the 40. He's got the fullback to beat. He ran over the top of them. Lost his footing. Can he stay in the field of play? He can. The touch judge is there. He said yes. He stayed in the field of play. Tackle three. They go back to the centre. It's with Burton. Burton got it to Galvin. Galvin, he stood there. Didn't know what to do with it. He goes away to King. King's lost the ball. He's lost the ball in the wet conditions. Now it's with Fayal. Longo, he sends the pass away to Hughes and Hughes will take the tackle on the 30. What about Renekama streaking down the touchline?
0: Yeah, I've got to say, I was a little bit disappointed that he didn't have any options on the inside, Levy. I know Lockie Galvin was pushing through centre field, but no support back on the inside for him. He had to take Far Longo on. And in the end, Max King came up with an error and turned over possession.
1: So here's the Melbourne Storm now as Chen goes for a run up towards the halfway line. 8.5 minutes left in the first half, 18-6. Melbourne Storm leading the Bulldogs. Middle of the park they come now. It's with Lasati. Lasati runs at Salmon. Salmon over the top in the assistance of Leo Thompson. 40 metres away from the Bulldogs goal line as Talau links up with Hughes. Hughes on now to Russell Smith. He turns the ball back inside to Howarth. Howarth beat one of the tacklers. Haywood's onto the field. Haywood's got him with the assistance of Max King and Salmon, and he'll play it on the middle of the 40-metre line at the Bulldogs' end of the field. Tackle five, Hughes goes to the air. It's a kick downfield. Renekama's there. Renekama's lost the football. It goes to ground. It's a knock-on. Hang on, penalty. Penalty against the Bulldogs.
0: Jeez, I want to have a look at this again. For pushing someone off the ball, it looks like. I actually thought it might have gone the other way to the Doggies. So the Bronson Sherry, he looks like Harvey Norman replay. Looks like we've got Meany coming through. Oh, yeah, he gets in his way there. Yeah. Okay, fair enough. With what we've seen penalised, I can handle that one.
1: Yeah, fair enough. 18-6. Melbourne Storm leading the Bulldogs and Gabriel Satrick on for his debut.
0: They've got to be careful here. They can't afford to concede another one, the Doggies.
1: So here's Chan steaming onto the football. He's driven back by the Bulldogs' defence over the 10-metre line. Satrick goes into dummy half. Congratulations to the young bloke on debut. Links up now over on the middle of the park with the Lasati. He takes the tackle. 3 metres short of the goal line. Ball played back again. Satrick goes to Hughes. Oh, he turned the ball. Oh!
0: He ran into a big tackle made there by the 16, Jack Underhill. I'll tell you what he did. He got up under the ribcage. Cowbait.
1: Oh, yeah.
0: Tackle. Oh, what about the young bloke? Underhill up under the ribcage. J-Moz, I reckon you felt it from the touchline.
2: Unbelievable. He's just come into the game as well. He made a debut last week. I really like the way he plays his football in the reserve grade. He deserved to start. And that's why you see some of that defence coming from the young fella. The Doggies, they need more of that.
1: J-Moz was fired up too. Is there a tinge of the ginge there too for Underhill?
0: He's one of yours, I think.
1: Yes, another one. Come on, the Rangers.
0: He's in your gang, Levy.
1: Thank you. So they feed the scrum, the Bulldogs, and over on the far side, Tuala's got it. 18-6, Storm leading the Bulldogs. Jeez, McDonald will be feeling that one. Here he is, Underhill, gets a bit of his own medicine over on that far side.
0: Has he got a bit of James Graham about him?
1: Yeah, actually, that's a good call. I'll go with you on that. Salmon goes for a run. Up over the 30-metre line, six more tackles. Says the referee, 31 away from their own goal line. Galvin turns it inside to Underhill. Geez, he's had some involvement early on. He's onto the park. He'll play at 15 shy of the halfway line. But you know what, Piggy? That's what you want. You want blokes to go out there and make a name for themselves in the absence of the Origin players. Good luck to him. Here's Kiraz, just shy of the halfway line. Picked up from dummy half Hayward Galvin. Galvin Thompson. Thompson ran over the top of the number six there, of course, in Russell Smith. And he's put down 40 metres away from the Storm line. Hayward to Hayes. Hayes out the back to Burton. Burton on to Kiraz. Quick hands to Cherry. Cherry runs over the 30. Beat one of the tacklers. Beat two. He's brought down. He popped the ball away. Now into Hayward. Hayward on to Burton. Burton to Hayes. Hayes in the middle of the park. He's taken in the tackle. 10 metres away from the goal line. Tackle five. They keep going to the right. It's with Galvin. Galvin on to Burton. Burton popped the pass away to Tuala. And good tackle made by Leo. It's a changeover over in that north-eastern corner. Melbourne Storm football. But that's the best the Doggies have looked.
2: Yeah, they looked great, didn't they? They got a couple of quick play the balls. They got a couple of offloads. Sherry's done a really good job. He came up with one bit of second phase play for the Doggies. But I tell you what, Levy, that tackle from Moses Leo to shut down the Doggies on that play, that was an absolute beauty. He's had a good first half, Leo.
1: So here they are now. Leo right on the 30-metre line. Links up with King. King runs it straight and hard. Takes the tackle. Underhill's in there. Hayes and Leo Thompson. Ball played back. Geez, he did well. Satrick the ball. He picked it up from behind him. Kick downfield. Oh, it's a wobbly one. Bounces in between the 30 and the 20. Geez, that's like a wrong-un delivered by David Morrow back in the day. Marcelo Montoya picks it up. Runs over the 20. Beat one of the tacklers. Runs back again. Joey Chan came in. Well, that was a shoulder charge from Joey Chan. He didn't use his arms at all. He just used his shoulder. Anyway, comes away to Rinnakama this time. He's put down. Will Warbrick down on the bench in his big jacket. 13 shy of the halfway line as Cherry goes for a gallop to the middle of the park. McDonald's got him. McDonald over on that far side with Satrick. And he'll be made to play at 12 shy of the halfway line. Tackle three as the Bulldogs send the ball away to Underhill. Underhill over the 40. He tries to offload the football. He's wrapped up. He says, held the referee in the background. 8 shy of the halfway line as Hayward goes to Galvin. Short ball to Tupanua. He was steaming onto the football. He takes the tackle after losing his footing. 20 in from touch, eastern side of the field as the ball goes to Galvin on the short side. He puts another high kick through. Underneath it is Faolongo, goes up into the air. He planted the feet as he came back down before Tuala got him. 18-6, Melbourne Storm leading the Bulldogs. 3.5 minutes left, first half.
2: Yeah, Faolongo did a really good job there, that high ball. There was some Bulldogs chases coming through, but leapt above them all, took it cleanly, especially in these conditions. The rain's still coming down and ball really, really slippery as the Melbourne Storm make their way up over the 40-metre line.
1: And through Joey Chan, he stands on the 40-metre line, middle of the park, ball will be played. Satrick in a dummy half, sends it away to the right, taking the ball forward on this occasion is Davey Moale. He'll play the ball back. They come to Hughes on the right. He puts a low trajectory kick. It bounces once and over the touchline. So a little settler. 2 minutes 50 remaining, 18-6, Melbourne Storm leading the Bulldogs. Josh Morris on the touchline for Ram Trucks.
2: Yeah, he almost kicked that ball straight at me then, but Jerome Hughes has been in total control of this match from the outset. He's the main reason that they are in front. This kicking game, he's just putting it wherever he wants, and that's been the difference at the moment. The Doggies struggle to get out of their own half, but the outside backs for the Storm, they've been crucial in them getting out of their own half tonight.
1: J-Moz, what about Waller, your mate Nath? I promise, lads, it's not me giving J-Moz a rap. He's rock solid, Wally. Here they are playing at the Bulldogs, 13 shy of the halfway line. Underhill again. Underhill, good run. Look at the young bloke go over the halfway line. He takes the tackle. 21 in from touch. Hayward dummy half goes to Galvin. Galvin links up with Burton. Burton running the football. He runs over the top of Hughes. Hughes brings him to the ground with the assistance there of Lasati. They're on the attack here, the Bulldogs, with 2 minutes left in the first half. Hayes onto Kiraz. Kiraz in the middle of the park. He runs at McDonald. McDonald grabbed him with the assistance of Bloor. He stands in the tackle. He'll be put to the ground. No, they can't get him down. 11 metres away, Hayward to Galvin. Galvin on tackle five. He pushed past King. He dabbed a little kick in behind them. Back there is Meaney. It took an awkward bounce and it goes over the touchline. It goes over the touchline. It'll be a changeover with 90 seconds left in the first half. Melbourne Storm 18, Bulldogs 6.
2: Yeah, he would have liked that one just to roll in the in goal there. We see the shot of the coach's box. They don't look too happy, but Lockie Galvin had got that into the in-goal area. Still might have been a chance for another set of six, but Meaney had the patience there. He just let it trickle over the sideline. He knows half-time's not too far away.
1: Satrick linking up over on that far side with Leo. He goes for a run towards the 30. We'll play it 15 in from touch, eastern side of the field. At least the rain stopped here for a second. Into dummy half, Satrick goes away now to, of course, Moali. He stands in the tackle with Underhill. Thompson's in there and Hayes as well. And just shy of the 40-metre line as they keep working that short side. Russell Smith, he takes the tackle. 20 metres in from the eastern touchline. Ball played back again. Satrick goes on to King. King on to Hughes. Hughes plays the front man. Taking the tackle there is Lasati over the halfway line. Right of centre field, tackle 5. What can they do with it here, Melbourne? It goes to Hughes. Pop the ball away. Now to Chan. Chan delivers the ball back to Satrick. Satrick gets a kick away. Back in behind them. Back there is Kiraz. Picks up the ball. 15 away from his own goal line. Popped it away now to Rinnakama. Rinnakama lost his footing and he'll be made to play at 21 away from his own goal line. 20 seconds left first half. 18-6. Melbourne Storm leading Canterbury as they send it through the hands. It's with Montoya. Montoya over on the far side takes the tackle. By far side, I mean the eastern side. 22 metres in from touch, eastern side of the field. Running the football is Kiraz, bent backwards in a solid tackle. 3 seconds left. Will he have enough time to play it? He's slow to his feet. No, he won't. So that's it. All she wrote for the first half. And Melbourne Storm off the back of a, well, dominant display from Jerome Hughes, who's controlling this game of football in the absence of the origin players. It's the Melbourne Storm 18 leading the Bulldogs 6 here at Accor Stadium. And what's a wet old night in Sydney Town. Reminder, we're back here on Wednesday for Origin 1. Myself, Darryl, MG and Piggy, New South Wales and Queensland, the two teams. Well, hunkered down, getting ready for the big game on Wednesday night. But an NRL round to come. It started last night with the Dolphins beating Canberra. Half-time here at Accor Stadium. Melbourne Storm leading the Bulldogs by 18 points to 6. Let us know where you're tuning in. 0460 873 873. We'll take a break other side of this. Mark Piggy Riddell and Josh Morris to look at the first half action. Melbourne Storm 18, Canterbury Bankstown Bulldogs 6.
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1: King popped the pass away to Stefano Yatoikamanu. He dropped the ball onto his boot. Picked up by Melbourne. Over on that far side. They're going for the corner. Can they get there? They do. It's a try to Moses Leo in the corner. Tackle 5 now. 17-metre game. He needs to get a big kick away. Jerome Hughes. It bounces end over towards the touchline. It's batted back infield.
12: picked up by the Melbourne Storm. They're going to stroll over and score another try. Cherry, he beat one. He's taken there by Yustoikamanu. He'll be made to play at five away from the goal line. As man goes to Galvin. Galvin double pumps onto Tanawa. And Ari Tawala, he goes for the line. He slides over.
1: 13 away from the goal line. Ball played back again as Talau goes long to Hughes.
12: Hughes put him into a gap. King. King's going to score a try. Oh, Joshy boy. They fell asleep. They were non-eyes. The Bulldogs and the Melbourne Storm seized upon the chance.
1: Ball played back again. Satrick goes to Hughes.
12: Oh, he turned the ball. Oh! He ran into a big tackle made there by the 16 Jack Underhill. I'll tell you what he did. He got up under the ribcage.
13: Across Australia, this is the Continuous Call Team.
1: Half time here at Accor Stadium, and at the moment it's the Melbourne Storm leading the Bulldogs by 18 points to 6. Mark, Piggy Riddell and Josh Morris to look at the first half action.
14: Yeah, thanks, Levy. J-Moz down there on the touchline. Well, it was the Melbourne Storm who kicked things off with a try through Moses Leo, and they seemed to be in control for long periods of that first half.
2: Yeah, Jerome Hughes has been the architect of this lead so far. He's kicking game. He put Josh King over for a try, and he just has looked sharp every time he's touched the ball. For the Doggies, they looked better the longer the half went on. They were a bit slow to start, but as I said, they built into that, and you know, I think they'll be confident that if they come out and score straight away after the break, that they can go on with it.
14: Yeah, what about the try to Moses Leo, the second try? Could Kiraz believe it when he's tapped the ball back in? He thinks he's doing the right thing. And then all of a sudden, Moses Leo swoops on it. And I think you might have said it in the call, J-Moz, when things aren't going your way, you know, things like that happen.
2: Yeah, and that's just a little effort area. Marcelo Montoya, I know the type of player he is. He would have been absolutely filthy that he didn't show enough effort to get back and potentially be there for when Kiraz batted the ball back in. But no communication there, and Moses Leo just would have got the easiest try of his NRL career there. But as we spoke about, they came back from a bit of adversity there, and they did look good towards the back end of that half. But they did have trouble at stages coming out of their own half, whereas the Melbourne Storm back three, back five have been very good, rolling their sleeves up, getting in behind the ruck of the Dogs, getting quick play the balls. And I've got to say, Trent Tolau was pretty exceptional in that first half as well, to compliment Jerome Hughes.
14: Yeah, I'd like to far longer myself, sniffing around the ruck. And you're right, they targeted in behind the back of the ruck. And he was just sitting there, sitting at the back of the play the ball, just waiting for an opportunity. And he's had a number of incisive runs in and around that ruck area. And, you know, they've completed really high. We've touched on Jerome Hughes and his kicking game tonight in these conditions, and they just seem to have controlled things a little bit better than the Doggies.
2: Yeah, they have, and I think the loss of Jacob Preston really hurts their cause as well. He's been such a great player for the Dogs this year, in albeit a losing side, but they need to dig deep in this second half, the Doggies, and let's hope the crowd can get behind them. As I spoke about, they need to score first, or else the heads go down and they may, the Storm may go on with it. You've got to expect that Faialongo at some stage is going to feature on the try scorers list, so they need to be on red alert when he's sniffing around the middle, like you said.
14: Yeah, you're 100% right there, because 18 points to 6 isn't too far in these conditions. You think if the Bulldogs jag one early, get themselves back to 18-12, they can set themselves up to come home. And as you mentioned, they came home and looked stronger as that half went on. And they'd like to think that if they got one and got themselves back into the game, that they'd be able to, hopefully, for their sake, finish it at the end.
2: Yeah, and you know what we need to see more of as well? The Burton bomb. The
14: yes.
2: Torpedo. He only hit one and it went dead, yes, but Faialongo has had his issues under the high ball. Like, Nick Meaney didn't even want to catch that one as well. So I think in these conditions, and they're behind, he needs to start pulling it out more. I know it's a low percentage play, but they need to come up with something and come up with an error that way, or get a good bounce off it and jag a try that way as well.
1: 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Keys to victory, Piggy?
14: Jerome Hughes' kicking game. He's just kicked him off the park at the moment. He's put the ball wherever he's needed it to. And in these conditions, he's just dictated terms.
1: And what about Josh for you for the heavy-duty player for Milwaukee Tools? If you're a trader, you just can't beat Milwaukee Tools. They're forever for the job sites and forever for the trade. Who was your heavy-duty player in the first half?
2: I think it was Jerome Hughes as well. I think everything the Storm have done good in that first half, he's been a massive part of it. And if he continues to do that, they'll get the victory tonight.
1: All right, gentlemen, thank you very much. Halftime here at Accor Stadium, and it is the Storm leading the Bulldogs by 18 points to 6. Let me just get to a few of these messages. Diane says, Mark, loving the coverage as always. You've had a big week. Yeah, I'm a little scratchy in the throat tonight, Diane, I must admit, off the back of Magic Round and Lithgow and everything else, but thank you for listening. Paul's asked this question a few times the last few weeks. I'll answer it again for you. He says, why is there only two callers on a Saturday night? Other games there are three callers. Well, Paul, it's just the way the roster works, unfortunately. You can quite comfortably do a game with two callers.
14: We've got three.
1: On a Saturday night, the late game, use two.
14: Yep.
1: But, it's just the way the roster falls. And, you know, back in the day, I remember calling games with Joel Kane and Chris Warren. It was just the two of us. So thank you for your question, though. Wally says, may I please get in early and ask J-Moz to perform a little better with his post-match interviews this week? Was he no good with them? Oh, that's right. He wrapped up after three and came upstairs himself.
14: Geez, even Wally's in there, J-Moz.
1: Yeah, geez, I thought he was rock solid, you and Wally.
2: If it's raining, I'm not doing any. Executive decision.
1: Cheers, mate.
2: Duty of care. I could catch a cold.
1: It'll be a duty of care when you're looking for a job.
14: Mate, you got to master the umbrella.
2: Come on, Pig.
14: I've been there.
1: What do you mean? Hang on. Duty of care, mate. It's not an electrical storm.
2: No,
1: it's a bit of rain.
2: It's the old story he tells with Madge. Duty of care.
14: That was a long, long one.
1: Fair enough. Yeah. All right, we'll take a break, boys. Other side of this, the second half. Parents, if you're looking for peace and quiet in the car today, here's a tip. 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
1: Welcome this back. Continuous call team Friday night footy at a Coors Stadium. The rain's held off in the meantime, but there's more to come, I'm being told, reliably by Tim Bailey, our weatherman, formerly of Channel 10. Predicted precipitation on rooftops and crops, Piggy.
14: Are you just saying that to try and get a bite out of our friend on the sideline?
1: Anything, Josh?
2: Oh, sorry, I wasn't listening.
1: Yes. Get a bit cheeky, old guy, wasn't he? Very cheeky.
14: Is it a bit frosty between you two?
1: No, not at all.
14: Oh, right.
1: I'll win. Yeah. How they come for the second half. We're with you tomorrow, folks. We'll check in with the Origin teams, I believe. Clint Newton's going to join us to have a chat about Jai Arrow and this terrible diagnosis of motor neurone disease. And plenty more to come, all the fun. You're with us tomorrow too, Piggy. So
14: yep.
1: MG is off, and we've got Gal and yourself joining myself and the big man.
14: That's right. Should be a fun afternoon. Or not.
1: Nice and comfortable in the interactive studio tomorrow.
14: Yeah.
1: I love a little interactive studio Saturday.
14: Especially in winter.
1: I go on the way in, I'll pop around the corner to Woolies, pick up a couple of things for lunch.
14: Oh, nice.
1: Might have breakfast and lunch tomorrow if the parentals annoy me in the morning.
14: You're going to anyway. Get out of there early?
1: Yeah, potentially. I've got a bit of work to do, Piggy, so I might go in early.
14: No, you don't.
1: Just do a bit of research for Monday.
14: You don't.
1: Got a bit going on at the moment. Fair bit on my plate. A few stories I'm chasing, so...
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15: Good evening, I'm Carolee Katsimbanis. Labor's budget woes continue with a senior member of parliament admitting there are real concerns about the government's tax changes. Federal politics editor Michael Packey.
20: The Prime Minister has been crisscrossing the country trying to sell his budget measures on capital gains, negative gearing and trusts. The government has been blindsided by the level of criticism, especially among small business owners. Many argue the move to scrap the 50% capital gains tax discount will damage investment. Labor MP and Andrew Charlton belled the cat during a TV interview.
21: The point that many small businesses have been making is valid.
20: Opposition leader Angus Taylor argues the government's budget is in tatters and it needs to abandon all changes.
22: We need an axe. These taxes must go.
20: Labor is expected to pass its capital gains and negative gearing reforms with the help of the Greens, but concedes more work is needed on trusts. Michael Packey reporting.
15: Hundreds of kilograms of illicit drugs have been found inside a diesel generator imported to Sydney. Dusty Patrick has more.
23: A team of engineers spent more than 3 days dismantling the diesel engine after Border Force officers raised the alarm. It'll be alleged more than 100 kilograms of cocaine and 250 kilos of methamphetamine was concealed inside. It's understood the generator was shipped from Mexico via Malaysia before it arrived at Port Botany. Federal police are now working to track down the criminal syndicate responsible. Dusty Fitzpatrick, Sydney.
15: A major development in the Andrew Mountbatten Windsor investigation, with local police expanding their misconduct in public office probe to include sexual misconduct. It also comes amidst the release of documents showing the late Queen wanted the ex-prince to become Britain's trade envoy in 2001. British newspaper reporter India McTaggart says the latest development could have ramifications for royal family members in government roles.
24: I don't think that a royal family would be able to be nominated to this position without any formal vetting or scrutiny or due diligence by the government anymore. I think that not only has public opinion changed, but also we have had, you know, significant light shed on the lack of vetting processes.
15: An Australian police officer has died in Peru while walking the Inca Trail. Originally from Queensland, husband and father of three, Matt Payton, joined the Victorian Force in 2009. Tributes continue. And Victoria's Consumer Affairs Watchdog has confirmed it is still chasing and will never write off the $500,000 debt that fake wellness guru Belle Gibson owes. Gibson lied about curing brain cancer through diet and profited from the scam. Checking finance, one Australian dollar trading at 71.31 US cents.
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0: AFL halftime at the MCG, Richmond leading Essendon 49-34, and in Perth, St Kilda leading Fremantle 25-19. Two Adelaide players cited by the AFL match review officer as round 12 continues tonight, Jordan Tunbridge reports.
4: Crows forward Riley Thilthorpe has been handed a one-match ban for striking Hawthorn's Lloyd Meek. Teammate Josh Rochelli was also fined for staging during Adelaide's 9-point loss in Launceston. Bottom sides Essendon and Richmond are about to meet at the MCG, the loser to get pick one in next week's mid-season draft. Meantime, Latrell Pickett makes way for Caleb Windsor and Melbourne's side for Sunday's clash with the Bulldogs, who bring in Adam Treloar as part of five changes. Jordan Tunbridge, Melbourne.
0: And in the NRL, second half just beginning, Melbourne Storm leading Canterbury Bulldogs 18-10. And that is the latest news and sport.
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0: feet. Marcelo Montoya goes for a run this time. He's felled in the tackle, 15 metres away from his own goal line. Galvin acting after Tuala. Tuala goes for a run, taken there in a two-man tackle. 20 metres in from the western touchline, 28 away from his own goal line. Hayward to Galvin. Galvin inside to Thompson. Thompson back at the angle, offloaded the ball away to Tuala. He's followed there by Howarth, and over the top is Joey Chan. Just shy of the 30, 15 in from the western touchline. Ball played back as Kiraz. He goes for a run, taken there by McDonald. He popped the ball out the back to Hayward. Now on to Galvin. Galvin throws the ball away to Burton. Burton in the middle of the park. Dummies. He pins his ears back. He offloaded the ball away to Galvin. Now to Salmon, but it's a forward pass. Forward pass, Piggy. Geez, they're remonstrating with the referee. I can see Matt Burton saying, no way. There might have been an expletive in the middle there, Piggy, but they're not happy about it, the doggies.
1: Yeah, Harvey Norman replay Burton. His running game's on tonight. Goes for the offload.
0: That's
1: yeah,
0: forward.
1: Throws it forward a mile. That's forward. There's no doubt that's forward.
0: I don't know why he's arguing. No way.
1: Why they were remonstrating, Levy.
0: No way. I think Matt might watch that back on Monday in the team video and say, probably forward.
1: Yeah, they got it right.
0: Josh, you're a Canterbury man. Was that forward?
2: Yes.
0: Thank you. Good input from you. Good hit up. 18-12. Melbourne Storm leading Canterbury as Hughes gets the ball from the scrum. Geez, it's handy to have a quality number 7 in the park when your origin players are out, Piggy.
1: Yeah.
0: As Josh said in the first half, he's just controlled the game, hasn't he?
1: Yeah, he has. He's done a really good job so far. And he'll need to here, especially with the Bulldogs. They're up. As you said, they've got a bit of air in their sails to start this second half. They got the try through Tupanua and... they're within striking distance. Here's an error.
0: Oh, dear, oh, dear. Mistake from Melbourne. So things are falling apart. And look at the doggies come together. We haven't seen this much passion from the family club for a little while, and that's exactly what they want to see. But hang on, we've got a captain's challenge for Harvey Norman.
3: Captain's challenge. We're coming into tackle three with Josh King. On-field ruling is knock on into a defender. They believe it goes backwards.
1: Look, I'm not going to trust him just yet. It's a front rower. Josh King. He did speak with his skipper, Jerome Hughes, about it beforehand. And, well, where's the arm? He just looks like he's offloading the ball.
0: Revoke his licence.
1: He's gone.
0: Revoke his licence.
1: Unless there's another angle. We're seeing probably not the best angle at the moment. Well, there's no other player's hand around it, is there?
0: J-Moz.
2: No, they're trying to say he's knocked the ball back.
4: Looking at all available angles to see if
2: not
4: it's
2: a knock on.
1: Oh,
2: I can't see anything in there.
1: Jeez. So he's saying he knocked it back, but they're going to say, has it touched a Bulldogs player or is he just throwing it backwards?
4: Based on the available angles, we have no conclusive evidence. Melbourne will retain their challenge.
3: So, Jerome, you will keep your challenge. But the
0: okay, keeps his license too.
3: You'll keep your challenge.
0: Just. Only just, though.
1: Well, I can understand then what they were looking for, as long as it didn't touch a Bulldogs player, but they couldn't confirm that, so that's why they're in the situation they're in.
0: Just back to Luke Lewis for a second. Mark says, Earl Grey, you're better off drinking dishwashing liquid.
1: Well, I'm not a tea guy. I don't drink tea.
0: Boys, I'm off the beers at the moment, having a chamomile and spearmint tea from Rod and Young.
1: Oh.
0: And there's one here from Steve. Great call, boys. On my way home from a Tinder date. Let's just say the call's better than the date. Here they are, 18-12. Melbourne Storm leading Canterbury. 8 minutes gone in the second half. Ball played back now by Thompson. Bulldogs have it in the middle of a core stadium. They come away now to the middle. It's with Galvin. Back at the angle, Tupanua. Tupanua's collared there by three Melbourne Storm defenders. Make it four. They put him to the ground. 41 metres away from the Melbourne Storm line. Geez, they're in the play. The ball. It's got to be six more tackles, doesn't it? They wave their arm at everything else, these referees. How's that not six more tackles? 18-12, Melbourne Storm leading Canterbury. Hayward dummy half, delivers the ball away to Galvin, running it onto Burton. Burton pops it away now to Salmon. Salmon runs straight at Meany over on that far side. He'll play it 10 in from the eastern touchline. 18 metres away from the goal line. Burton this time. Burton hands on now to Galvin. Galvin on to Kiraz. Kiraz looking for runners. Tuala. Tuala. Oh, flick the ball around the corner. Kiraz, can he get it down? No. He's held up. That would have been try the season. Unbelievable, Peggy. The flick pass back to Kiraz. He couldn't ground it. Oh, wow. That's good stuff from the Bulldogs.
1: Oh, it's a great last tackle option. We see it on the Harvey Norman replay. Tuala just finds the pass on the outside to Montoya. Montoya just can't get the football down. Some desperate defence there from the Melbourne Storm. Saved the day for the team.
0: Unbelievable. Yeah, Montoya. So the Melbourne Storm have it. 18 away from his own goal line. They played the ball back. Here's Howard this time. He plays the ball. Another quick one now to Faolong goes. Looked like he was on the slip and side. Did you have a slip and side when you were a kid? I used to love it. Here's a run now from Warbrick. He's a big unit. Uses his height to get up towards halfway. He looked over the top of them, pushed past them. They play the ball back into dummy half. Satry goes to McDonald. McDonald off the back of that heavy hit earlier on in the game. Dummy half Satry goes to Hughes over on the far side. Works that short side of the field. Kick downfield. Kiraz has got it. Penalty against the Doggies.
1: Yeah, Burton took Jerome Hughes out here after the kick. That's what the penalty will be for. Have to have a look at the Harvey Norman replay. Jerome Hughes. Oh, come on.
0: I don't know about that.
1: Come on. What do they say? They've got to tackle them and take them to ground. That's what they've got to do. Yeah. You've got to tackle him and take him to ground. What do they do here? Do they take the two? Yep.
0: Yep.
1: Yes, they do.
0: Hughes is looking at the referee saying, yeah, we'll take the two, thank you.
1: Oh, the fans aren't happy, Levy.
0: One of our listeners off the back of Old Mate on the way home from the Tinder date. What's Chris Warren doing listening to you on a Friday night? Oh, dear.
1: Oh, Frosty.
0: Pete from Yagoona listening from work at Port Botany. Good on you, Pete. Working hard, mate. Keeping the country going. 18-12. Melbourne Storm leading the Bulldogs. 11 gone in the second half, and it'll be Meany to line up this penalty attempt at goal. And we'll get down to Josh for a comment for Ram Trucks. So having a look at the replay. Well, what's Burton supposed to do? He's, as he's kicking the football, what are they just supposed to do? Just stop and watch? Anyway, here they are now. Meany, he pilots the ball in between the uprights and it's there. So 20 points to 12, Melbourne Storm leading Canterbury. You're listening to the continuous call tone.
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0: Piggy, on the 2GB morning show this morning, I was, as I went to air, we were covering a police pursuit. Right. We had a few people ring up. They were telling us they saw a car that had been, well, we now know, allegedly stolen. Police have tonight charged, I can report, folks, a 15 and 16-year-old. Unbelievable. I know we don't cover a lot of news on this program, but I just saw that come through from police earlier. And given I was on air covering it at the time, stolen car, allegedly, and now a 15 and 16-year-old have been charged by police. Wow. Unbelievable. So here they are, Melbourne. 20 points to 12. Melbourne Storm leading Canterbury. That's why a little man Zach's going to be a good boy for mum and dad into the future. Otherwise, big PK might be very, very cranky. Don't want to make PK cranky. Cranky PK, not good, Piggy. Here they are, Melbourne, just shy of the 40-metre line. I think Zach knows it too, doesn't he? Here they are, just shy of the halfway line. Left of centre field, they'll play it. Joey Chan into dummy half, or Tatrick, I should say. Now to Hughes. Hughes gets a kick away downfield. Underneath it, Kiraz flying through Howarth. Howarth was called offside, I think you'll find. He runs it over the 30, Kiraz. He's given a big bear hug there by King. McDonald's is there, as so too is Lasardi. So, geez, the Bulldogs fans not happy with the referees at the moment, and they're really starting to show their disapproval as well. So 20 in from touched, six shy of the halfway line. They play the ball back, and they come away now to Max King. They take the tackle right on halfway. They play the ball back now, the Bulldogs. 20 points to 12, the Storm leading Canterbury. Hayward dummy half goes right to left into the hands of Galvin. Now Burton, quick hands to Cherry. Cherry onto Rinnakama. Oh, Rinnakama, he couldn't handle. He knocked the ball on, picked up by Faolongo. He got away from them, but referee's going to rule a double knock-on.
1: Geez, they're away there, the Doggies. They've done that play on a number of occasions tonight. Harvey Norman replay. This occasion, they strip him for numbers. Just pass needed to be better there. Rinnakama, he couldn't handle possession far longer. He wanted to scoop it up, and he was on his way, but referees called it back. So the Melbourne Storm, they'll get a scrum feed centre field about 43, 44 metres off their goal line.
0: Levy on a slip and slide. Wouldn't it be like sticking a potato in a muffler from John? That's not very nice, John. So they send the pass away from the scrum.
1: I will say this, you'll get a lot of momentum up.
0: Well, thank you.
1: You would on a slip and slide.
0: Just remembering as a kid when they all were down the end and I just come steaming through. Like taking everyone out. It's like a game of 10-pin bowling. So 20 points to 12. Melbourne Storm leading Canterbury as the Storm go for a run this time through Joey Chan. He'll be made to play at 12 in from touch. Western side of the field. About 35 away from the Bulldogs line as Russell Smith turns it back inside to McDonald. He'll be made to play it 32 metres away as Satrick goes to Russell Smith. Over on the far side is Hughes, and he takes the tackle, and tackle four, he's knocked it on. Is he going to challenge this one again?
1: He's challenging. Yeah, straight away, Jerome Hughes jumped to his feet.
3: Lucky Captain Challenge coming in to tackle fight with Jerome. On field ruling, it's knock on. He believes it's stripped.
1: Yep, so he believes there's a hand in there from the Bulldogs. The Harvey Norman captain's challenge.
4: Look at the left hand here of Matt Burton. Cupped around the top of the ball.
1: Yeah. Matt Burton, left hand on the ball.
4: He continues to strip it out. In a stripping motion. There's one in the tackle. It's a one-on-one strip. Knock on Bulldogs. The captain's challenge is successful.
3: Knock on Bulldogs.
0: Good challenge.
1: Yep, that's why he's a halfback. A few more.
3: Is the tackle complete? Are we going scrum?
1: What are they saying here?
3: Tackle zero, Jerome. Tackle zero.
0: Bulldogs aren't happy with the call.
1: Oh, someone's on report. Max King.
3: Not every time.
1: They miss him.
3: Play the ball.
0: So we've got to play the ball here for Melbourne.
1: He's six again.
0: Yeah, Toy Kamano's going to come on. Well, that all just got a little bit messy there for a minute.
1: It did.
0: So 15 gone, second half, 20 points to 12. Melbourne leading Canterbury. So they've coughed up the ball, the Melbourne Storm. Jesus, they're falling apart here, Melbourne. Yep. Kiraz has got it. He throws the ball away to Satili Tupanua. Out towards the 30-metre line. Joey Chan's there and Russell Smith as well. So on the 30-metre line, they play the ball back. 20 in from touch is Tuala. He goes up the middle of the park. He's taken there by three Melbourne Storm defenders. He's 15 shy of the halfway line. Hayward appealing for a penalty. Right to left they go to King. King's taken in the tackle. King over the top. Another King, of course, and Mowali as well. So they play the ball as Hayward now to the middle. Galvin, Hayes. Hayes over the 40. He's put on his back by three Melbourne Storm defenders. So nine shy of the halfway line. Tackle three. Hayward working the short side. Kiraz pop the ball away to Tupanua. He reverses his way towards the 40 and he's taken there. 12 metres in from the western touchline. 15 gone, still 20 to 12. Storm leading the Bulldogs. Galvin in the middle. Throws the ball away to Burton. Now on to Cherry. Cherry's got a man outside him. He goes himself. He beat one of the tacklers. Goes again. Back towards the middle. It's with Burton. Burton straightens up. Burton still going on. Good tackle made by Failongo. 9 metres away. Galvin runs the football. He sends it out wide. Salmon. Now Renakama. Renakama scores a try. 20 points to 16. Melbourne leading Canterbury. Here they come, the Doggies. Get the cam.
1: Yeah, well, they're right back in this game now. The Doggies off the back of that Melbourne Storm error. Renakama's the man.

0: within two, but that gives the Doggies a momentum. Let's see if they can run on with it now.
1: Thank you very much, Josh. Josh Morris on the touchline for Ram Trucks. Lowe's Menswear scoreboard. Breeze 20 points to 16, Melbourne Storm over Canterbury.
2: Levy, I reckon you hit the nail on the head a couple of minutes ago when you said the Melbourne Storm are gifting it. Like, they just can't hold the football. They've turned it over, and the Doggies, with plenty of energy off the back of that early try after the halftime break, and they make them pay again, and they're coming to get them now, the Dogs.
1: There's a bloke here saying, Mark, you would have been a rashy kid for sure. Well, Anthony, given I get burnt in a cool room, absolutely I was. 20 points to 16, Melbourne Storm leading Canterbury. Geez, the Bulldogs members down in front of us are happy, Piggy. Look at them up on their feet. They've been booing their club lately, but they're up now giving them standing ovations. They're not home yet, though, ladies and gentlemen. 23 minutes remaining. 20 points to 16, Melbourne Storm leading Canterbury. Matt Burton lining up the kick from out wide. He's about 9 in from touch. Eastern side of the field, 22 metres back. He moves in. Left boot strikes it. Towards the upright, curling it around. Oh, he's nailed it. 20 points to 18. Canterbury leading, or Melbourne leading Canterbury. Continuous call team.
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1: Levy, Brett from Canberra, he got a slip and slide for Christmas one year. Half an hour after it was set up, broke my collarbone. Long story. The unhinged continuous call team delivering again. Keep it coming, boys, from Craig. slip and slide. I thought you were talking about the over 55s joint, Levy. Siv's accusing me of becoming a Greens voter. No, that shan't be happening, ever. Boys, listening to you from Japan, go the Doggies. Susan and Dave, love your work. And a shout out as well to Debbie and Ian listening to us in Thailand. Go the Bulldogs. Jeez, we've got people listening everywhere tonight. Here's Underhill. Works the ball back over the 10-metre line. He's put to the ground, 11 metres in from touch. Eastern side of the park. Gee, Bronson Cherry's having a game. He runs it over the 20. Big, solid, nuggety thing, isn't he? Moving motion picture with all the tattoos as well. There's six more tackles as Max King goes for a scurry. Over the 30-metre line, middle of the park, just left of centre field, in fact. Haywood now into Galvin. Turns the ball back inside to Hayes. Hayes put down, 10 shy of the halfway line. Middle of the park, ball played back by the Bulldogs. Right to left to Galvin. Galvin out the back to Burton. Burton on to Cherry. Cherry straightens up, runs at Hughes, and he's felled in the tackle as well by Alec McDonald. Just shy of the halfway line, they come back to the middle. Galvin now to Underhill. Underhill back at the angle, offload of the ball to Salmon. Salmon was going to put it around the corner, but he's collared there by Meany, and it'll be made to play 10 in from the eastern touchline. Now to Max King. Max King hitting and spinning in the tackle. He offloaded the ball out the back. Now it goes to Galvin. Galvin to Tupanua. Tupanua over on this side, the western side of the field, will play it just shy the 30-metre line. Tackle five. Bulldogs in possession. Back to the middle. It's with Burton. Burton onto the left boot. There's the Burton bomb. Up underneath it is Faolongo. He did well because Marcelo Montoya was coming through. He plucked it out of the air, and the Melbourne Storm have the football, Piggy. 2 points in it. Storm 20, Bulldogs 18.
2: Yeah, you just can't fold him at the back tonight, can you? Sua Faolongo, especially the conditions that these players are playing in. We know it's slippery underfoot. We know the ball's slippery, but every occasion those bombs go up on the last, Faolongo, he's doing a great job to take him.
1: Certainly is. Here's the Melbourne Storm playing it through Leo Tuikamanu this time. Working it up over the 30-metre line. Three Bulldogs there to meet him. Right of centre field into dummy half. They come away from Talau. Now taking the tackle is Faolongo. Nine shy of the halfway line. 21 in from touch. Over on the eastern side of the field as Hughes gets a kick away. It's a good kick downfield. Back there is Kiraz. Takes it 8 away from his own goal line. 15 in from touch. Kiraz running it out towards the 20. He's collared there by three Melbourne Storm defenders, and it'll be made to play at 20 away from his own goal line. 20 points to 18. Melbourne Storm leading the Bulldogs. Let's go down to the touchline. Geez, Josh, they're getting into it, the Doggy supporters.
0: Yeah, Doggies fans are right back in this, asking for a six again there. Jacob Kiraz getting held down for quite a time there, but their defensive sets have been strong, the Doggies. Their work from marker has been a feature in this second half.
1: Yeah, you're certainly right there. They've been fantastic. Here they are through Hayes this time. Just shy of the halfway line, middle of the park, 20 points to 18. Storm leading the Bulldogs. Here's Kiraz up the middle. Tackle four. He popped it out the back now to Haywood, on to Galvin. He plays the ball away now to Burton.
4: Burton's gone straight through over the 30, over the 20. Steps back in field. Good tackle made. It was

0: Longo back there and Hughes. Ball will be played on tackle five. Galvin onto Underhill. Now to Max King. Max King putting a crossfield kick. Leaping into the air. Taking it, but penalty. Penalty against the Melbourne Storm. They're offside, Piggy. Oh, unbelievable. Marcelo Montoya firing them up. They're coming back here, the Dogs.
1: I wonder what they do here, Levy. You think they take the easy 2 points that's on offer? What about Matt Burton and his running game tonight? He's absolutely tearing him apart on that edge. Thought he might have got a six to go there in the play the ball, but it wasn't to be. Last tackle, it finds Maxi King. Of all people, Max puts the kick over the top, but he's Melbourne Storm, the Melbourne Storm team, they're all offside. So the Bulldogs, they'll get the penalty. I'm just having a look here. They're taking their time. You would think they're going to knock this one over and level things up.
2: You know what? It wasn't a bad kick from Big Max.
1: No, he's still got his license, I reckon.
2: You know what? Isn't it funny? Like, before the game, we're interviewing the CEO of the Bulldogs, Errol Warburton, and, you know, the questions put to him, you know, the definition of insanity, doing the same thing and expecting a different result. But you look at the way in which Burton's playing tonight alongside Galvin. I mean, Burton's been the stronger of the two, but all of a sudden you think to yourself, well, maybe there is some life in this 6-7.
1: Yeah, I think you've got to take into consideration the opposition.
2: And, true.
1: On this occasion. But at the moment, they're playing great. Lockie Galvin's had a hand in 3 tries. Matt Burton as well. You know, I think on a couple of occasions they've scored off the back of Matt Burton runs. He's played the ball extremely quick. So, mate, he's had a big night tonight, Matty Burton.
2: So here he is lining up the penalty kick to lock it up at 20 all. Here's your man Adam Hardigan downstairs, isn't he?
1: Big Hardy, yep, on the two-way radio.
2: Looking good, the big unit. 20 points to 18, Storm leading Canterbury. Here's Burton lining this one up. He's about to move in. Here he is. He pilots it in between the sticks. We're all locked up at 20 all. 18 minutes left in the second half. 20 all the score, the Bulldogs and the Storm. And Piggy, State of Origin game one Wednesday night. We can't wait. Big weekend of rugby league to come. Plenty of fun as well with the continuous call team. And still 18 exciting minutes on this Friday night. But we love it, don't we? State of Origin, the Blues and the Maroons. Stephen Crichton set out the first session. Everyone thinks, oh, is he going to be all right? He trains the next day. The Queenslanders leave out Reece Walsh. Everyone thinks the world's ending. That's what we love about Origin.
1: Oh, we need to win, though, Levy. We need to win this first one in New South Wales. Big night Wednesday night for the Blues.
2: So here's the restart now from Melbourne. Brooke, Morrell, Kim, Sarah, Sue, Kirsty, Kira, Jess, Poppy, Araya and Paul. They're listening to us at the moment by the looks of things at Kenilworth.
1: Where's Kenilworth?
2: They're camping up at Kenilworth. Ask me questions I know the answer to, Piggy, as Rinna Karma goes for a run. If I wasn't calling the football, I'd look it up. Why don't you look it up? Here they are, 20 metres away from their own goal line. Hayward dummy half goes to Max King. He runs straight and hard towards the 30. Collared there by two Melbourne Storm defenders. They had a second go at him. Terrible play the ball as well. He was facing the other sideline. The Salmon goes for a run over the 40. He's put down 9 shy of the halfway line. At 12 metres in from touch, eastern side of the field is Burton. Running back towards the centre. Hands on now to Galvin Tupanua. On to Tuala. Tuala over the halfway line. He's brought down by two Melbourne Storm defenders. So they're 5 inside opposition territory. Galvin Burton was standing next to him. Left boot to it. It's a high one down field underneath it. Faialonga, oh,
0: he got absolutely crunched. Marcelo Montoya, he lined up the fullback and he went bang. Oh, Piggy, tough tackle for Power Bay.
1: Oh, that was one of the best tough tackles for Power Bay. You will see a great take from Faialonga, but an even better hit from that man, Marcelo Montoya. They've lost the ball here, the Storm.
2: Oh, the Storm have lost it. Now it's with Montoya. Montoya will play it. 10 metres away from the goal line. Can the Doggies hit the front? Ball played back. It's 6 more tackles. It goes to Galvin under Burton. Now Cherry. Cherry's got Rinna Karma outside him. Cherry's trying to do it all himself. 5 metres short of the goal line. Oh, geez, excitement of plenty. Rinna Karma goes away to Burton. Burton to Underhill. Geez, I'd love for him to score a try. Underhill, he beat one of the tackles. Oh, he held on to it. I thought he may have lost the ball. Oh, he has. Oh. He's lost the ball, the young bloke. Oh, dear, oh, dear.
1: Oh. All that momentum.
2: Let's take a breath.
1: It just goes, doesn't it? They're on the attack. Well, here's the Harvey Norman replay, the Burton bomb. the big man, he's laying at home. He's loving this. He's been calling for it for months. And then Montoya, bang! Tough tackle for Power Bay on Far Longo. But unfortunately, Underhill here just goes into the collision. He slips over, just juggles the ball. And yeah, I think they got it. Oh, they got it 100% right. It's a knock on.
2: So, Piggy Kettleworth, I'm just going back through my memory when I worked for Sky and up in Queensland. No, I'm just going back through my memory.
3: Yeah, of course.
2: I think you'll find, like, it's sort of around the Sunshine Coast, about 50 k's from the sort of the coast.
1: Camping?
2: Yeah.
1: Yeah, right.
2: Yeah.
1: Okay.
2: In fact, Kettleworth is a small rural town located in the Sunshine Coast region of Queensland, 50 k's from the coast. Yes, I was right, Piggy. Do you like that?
1: You're good.
2: Thank you.
1: Geez, you're good, Levy.
2: Geez, I tell you what, folks, 14 minutes left, 20 all to score. We've had some golden points on a Friday night. Could we have another one? Ball goes away to King this time. Josh King, rather. The Melbourne Storm have it over the halfway line. They go. They'll play it right of centre field. Referee's got his arm in the air, so tackle 5, 40-metre gain as Hughes. Oh, charged down by Underhill. Underhill's going to get the football. Yes, he's got it. He's got the football. Will he be put into touch? He is. No, knocked on. Knocked on. What are they going to rule? Knock on here by the Bulldogs.
1: I don't think so.
2: Challenge.
4: Go away.
2: Jamin Salmon.
4: Challenge.
1: All right, what's Lucky. He challenging?
4: Where the ball was kicked on 5 and charged down, so they're coming into 1. The on-field ruling is knock on by Jack on the ground. They believe he kicks possession.
1: All right. So we're going to have to check whether he knocks it onto the ground. Right. You can hear the cheers. It's that man Underhill, Jack Underhill, coming to the sideline.
5: Contact on the kicker. The charge down is clear.
1: That's okay. Everything's fine there. He's got the ball locked up. He hasn't knocked it on. Still hasn't knocked it on.
5: Jack gets his left hand underneath the ball and then secures it with his right arm. At no point is there a loss of possession.
1: Hey, Jackie boy.
5: Tackle's now complete in the field.
1: This is a big play in the game.
4: They made an interchange.
2: I'll tell you what, folks, we've probably got, 12,000-13,000 people here. It sounds like the joint's full. He's got to come back on to play the ball.
1: Why would that matter?
2: Well, they've made the interchange while the decision's being reviewed, so he's got to come back on to play the ball. So he probably shouldn't have been allowed to make the replacement while they were looking
1: at it. Yeah, okay.
2: So either way, he's going to go over there. And we've got another young bloke on the field. Who's this? It might be Jed Reardon.
1: Yep. So 23, Jed Reardon on the field.
2: Another debutant. Yeah, good. Rightio.
1: J-Moz might know. That might be Steve. Is it Steve Reardon's son?
6: Sure is. Making his debut tonight. Well done.
2: Yeah, what a great story. Another famous rugby league family. Just like our man J-Moz down on the touchline. Following in the footsteps of the great Slippery. Back into the middle of the park, Galvin, onto Thompson. Thompson straightens up. So the Bulldogs are going to play it on tackle 3, 21 metres away from the Melbourne Storm line. There's 13 and a half minutes left. If there was a roof on a core stadium, they score here. I reckon they'd lift it off the joint. They're put down now, the Bulldogs, 12 metres away from the goal line. Hayward goes to the middle. It's tackle 4. He puts a little kick in behind them. Galvin, back there is Melbourne. They're going to be taken in the end goal area. So goal line dropout Storm. And the pressure keeps coming from Canterbury. The Kennel over on that far side. They're putting pressure on the referee to give him a penalty. Not a bad kick from Lockie Galvin. Either way, it gets him a goal line dropout and 6 more opportunities to put some points on the board.
1: Yeah, I think it's a great kick in behind the line there. He knew he had Matt Burton steaming through, chasing to put pressure. So let's see if they can get the ball back here and mount some pressure.
2: So goal line dropout from Failongo over to the far side. Taken about 5 in from touch by Rinnakama. So first tackle and first play the ball of this set, just shy of the 20 metre line. Hayward comes now to Reardon. And on debut, his first touch of the footy. He's taken 19 away from the goal line. Steve Youngbloke, Bailey, away to Galvin, outstretched. He fell over, taking the football. He's collared there by the Melbourne Storm, and he'll take the tackle. It was Talau, middle of the park, 21 metres away. They hand on now to Kiraz. He popped it back on the inside to Satili Tupanua. He's put on his back, 13 metres away from the Melbourne Storm line. Hayward, dummy half, goes to Galvin. Galvin looking for runners onto Burton. Burton nearly sliced his way through. Burton's still still going, brought down 3 metres short of the goal line. Tackle five, they'll come back to the middle. It goes to Galvin. Galvin dabs a little kick, knocked on by Melbourne, picked up by Reardon. Six more tackles, says the referee. 5 metres away from the goal line, 11 and a half minutes remaining. 20 all the score, Canterbury and Melbourne. Hayward spied an opening, couldn't get through. A metre short of the goal line. Ball played back, Thompson, biggest dummy half I've ever seen. Galvin onto Tupanil, he's knocked it on. He's knocked it on, Piggy. Fa'alongo's got it, and the Canterbury Bulldogs, now they're coughing up possession.
1: Yeah, they just couldn't find it there. Satili Tupanua, who's done some damage on the right edge for the Bulldogs tonight. Harvey Norman replay, yeah, just couldn't control the football into the collision with the Melbourne Storm defenders, and they let the Melbourne Storm off there.
2: So here they are, the Storm, 23 metres away from their own goal line. Tackle two, 11 minutes left. Blows menswear scoreboard, 20 all. Bulldogs in the Storm as Warbrick up the middle of the park takes the tackle, 31 metres away from his own goal line. So it looks like there's going to be another replacement made by Melbourne. Here they are through Joey Chan, I think you'll find. HI the halfway line. Ball played back again as Talau links up with Russell Smith, now onto Howarth. Howarth giving a big bear hug, put into touch by Satili Tupanua. Great defence there from the Doggies. Oh, Piggy, look at them all come in, the Doggies. That's what you want to see from Canterbury.
1: Yeah, plenty of energy there. Satili Tupanua just shows him the touchline, then just goes wham, bam, thank you, ma'am. Puts him over, uses the momentum and the conditions to slide him over the touchline. That's a big play there from Tupanua.
2: Certainly is. Josh Morris down on the touchline for Ram Trucks.
6: Yeah, huge play. And in these conditions, that was just a silly play from the Storm, just giving it to Howard to just go down the sideline. He was only 2 or 3 metres away, and Satili Tupanua, a noted big hitter, just absolutely whacked him and just drove him over the sideline. The Dogs, I think they need to start thinking field goal.
2: I think you're right. 10 minutes officially left here on the two. He's stuck. 20 all the score, Bulldogs in the Storm. 10 minutes to play in the second half. Friday night footy with the continuous call team, thanks to Maccas. Here's Max King winding up. Gets to halfway. Tackle three. Bulldogs have possession of the footy. Hayward left to right. Back to Burton. Burton turns it inside to Thompson. Leo goes for a run this time. Beat one of the tacklers. He stands there with the Josh King. Josh King fell off. There's three other Melbourne Storm defenders with him now. 40 metres away from the Melbourne Storm line. Galvin onto Kiraz, running the football. Over towards the western touchline. He's taken there by Howarth and Russell Smith as well. They send the pass back to the middle. It's with Galvin. Galvin puts a high kick up underneath. It is Fa'alongo. Fa'alongo takes it. Salmon was flying through. He stopped. He propped. He pulled out of the tackle. And he stands up in back play there. Jamin Salmon in the meantime. Meany. He goes for a run out towards the 20-metre line. He'll take the tackle. 21 in from the eastern touchline. Steaming onto it is Warbrick this time. Warbrick's hitting a good tackle by Tupanua. Max King. I think as Jamin Salmon hurt his right wrist by the looks of things, Piggy. I'm getting the thumbs up from Pig. We'll get down to Josh when we can. He got pants to Yatoika Manu. Ten shy the halfway line. Talau running inside and out. He works up towards the halfway line now. He's put down by three Bulldogs defenders. Reardon was one, Bailey Hayward the other. It comes away to Hughes. Hughes gets a kick away inside his own half. Over on that far side to Rinnakama's wing. Rinnakama takes it. Ten in from the eastern touchline. Looks up. There's a wall of purple jerseys, and he'll be made to play at about 23 metres away from his own goal line. Mark Piggy Riddell, 8.5 to play. It's 20 all the Bulldogs in the Storm.
1: Yeah, we're going to get a grandstand finish, aren't we, Levy, to this one. As you mentioned, the both teams locked up at the moment. I'm just watching. There's a couple of wounded players here for the Doggies. Looks like Rinnakama, he's with the trainer. Jalen Salmon, as you said, he's holding his wrist or hand. He still can't get himself right. So a couple of Doggies players a bit injured at the moment.
2: Yeah, the ball popped out there by one of the Bulldogs. I think it was Montoya, but it went behind him. Referee said it was okay. Picked up on their halfway line. Tackle four, Galvin to Burton. Burton runs the football again. He's causing all sorts of problems. He runs at Hughes. Yatoika Manu came in, and they put him to the ground. 31 metres away from the Melbourne Storm line. Tackle five. It goes to Galvin. Galvin drops it under the right boot. It's another high kick. They're flying through the Bulldogs. Up high goes the Storm. Batted back behind them into the hands of Fa'alongo. Steaming through was Tupanua. So too Leo Thompson. And he'll be made to play at five away from his own goal line. Josh Morris, 7.5 left. 20 all Bulldogs in the Storm.
6: And again, Dogs controlling where they give the Melbourne Storm the ball. That was a nice kick. A good contest there. Oh, error here.
2: Made mistake made by Melbourne. On to Cherry. Cherry's got rid of Carter outside in try. They're in front. The Bulldogs, 24-20, kick the cam. What a game of football. The Doggies are in front. Can you believe it? But it's not over.
3: There's a kick to come.
1: Yeah, well, it's come off an error, Levy. Melbourne Storm, they've been their own worst enemy in this second half tonight. It's Walbrick who's turned over possession again. Harvey Norman replay, goes for a strong carry, loses at 7, picks it up straight to Sherry, on to Rinnakama, and Rinnakama goes over for his second in the corner. Is that going to be enough for the Bulldogs to break this losing streak and get the 2 points tonight?
2: Jeez, you take your eyes off the play for 1 second and all of a sudden that happens. Unbelievable. Josh Morris down on the touchline.
6: It's smart play to Jamin Salmon there. Soon as Warbrick dropped the ball, he knew he came from that left edge. He just shifted the ball straight to Bronson Cherry, who got the ball to Rinnakama, who looked like he was cramping up on the way to the try line, but he gets it down inside the corner post. This is a huge kick for Matt Burton to try and go up by 6 with only 6 remaining.
2: Certainly is. So we have a look at the mistake. Picked up by Salmon. Gave the ball to Cherry. Cherry draws and passes to Rinnakama. Rinnakama in the corner. Yeah, good to rugby league.
7: Oh, they've had a big night tonight, the Doggies.
2: Look at the Doggies fans. They're loving it too. You know what? They win this tonight. I reckon there's a party in Belmore tonight.
7: Oh, really?
2: Well, given they've lost 5 in a row.
7: The LP1 car park will be a few horns honking in there.
2: They'll be honking all right, Piggy. What about the horns? 24 to 20.
7: Poor old Rinnakama. What about him? He's still where he scored the try, Levy.
2: Yeah. What about you downstairs? I pulled into the car park and I'm beeping the horn at you, trying to get your attention. You just ignored me.
7: I did not.
2: After the third honk, you turned around.
7: Yeah, once the third honk, because I think by the third honk, you realise that it's actually someone trying to get your attention.
2: Well, it was an aggressive honk, wasn't it?
7: There was.
2: Thank you.
7: Yeah.
2: 24 to 20. Bulldogs leading the Melbourne Storm. So Burton, he's kicked 4 from 4 tonight. He's had a night out too. Dare I say it, Piggy, will he be featuring in your 3-2-1s?
7: Influencing my vote.
2: I'm not telling you how to do your job, but if he's not in it, you need your head read. So Burton, can he put him in front by a converted try with 5.5 minutes left in the second half? Big kick. Big kick from out wide. He's lining it up now, the number 6, Matty Burton. We know he's got a big boot. Has he got the accuracy? It's 24-20. Can he make it 26-20? He's about a metre in from touch, taking it back 23 metres. He takes a step back. He moves in now, Burton. He strikes it, heading towards the upright. No, it's gone across the face of goal. No goal. 24-20 score remains. Injury update for DP. Rinnakama's now off the field, Pickster.
7: Yeah, he's gone. He's making his way with the train around the back of the field. Have to have a look to just see the reshuffle there for the Bulldogs. But they're going to have to do this next, 5 minutes, 46 seconds without Rinnakama.
2: We get some interesting messages from time to time. This one from John. Mark, have you seen the new Star Wars movie? It's an amazing action-packed blockbuster. John, I've got 5 exciting minutes of football to call, champion. I'll come back to you shortly. Here's the restart of play. The ball goes down the throat of Galvin and Max King's going to wind up. So do they go into protection mode here, Piggy, or have they got to keep playing football?
7: Well, they're going to have about, what would you think, 3 sets of 6 here with the ball. They've got to keep running with some and get some momentum and keep, as Jamos said, they've turned the ball over in really good positions in this second half and they just need to continue to do the same.
2: All right, so here they are now, the Bulldogs, as Kiraz goes for a run up over the 40s, put on his back by 3 Melbourne Storm defenders. It's 24-20, 5 minutes to play. Bulldogs in front of the Storm. Leo Thompson, he did well to take the football. He's put down by 3 Melbourne Storm defenders just shy of the halfway line. Ball played back by Hayward. He goes left to right to Galvin. Galvin gets a kick away downfield. It's going to go down the throat of Faolongo. 12 away from his own goal line. Runs back towards the centre. He skips through the air. He's taken in the tackle. He's taken there by Matt Burton. Of course he's taken by Matt Burton. 15 away from his own goal line. Here's
3: Warbrick got hit under the ribs there by, I think it's Kurt Mann. Bang, another tough tackle for Power Bay. They're rushing up off the line here, Canterbury. Now all over Meaney. Meaney popped the ball away to Faolongo. He runs over the 30. He's taken there by Salmon, 33 metres away from his own goal line. If you're a Bulldog supporter, don't go anywhere. Heart in your mouth stuff. It's not over yet as the Melbourne Storm have got it. 9 shy of the halfway line. It's 24-20. Bulldogs leading Melbourne. They play the ball back. It goes to Clark this time. Cooper Clark's got it. He's taken in the tackle. Right on halfway. Ball played back again.
2: 10 to our dummy half. Now away to Hughes. Tackle 5. A kick downfield on tackle 5. Underneath it is Kiraz. Warbrick is flying through. Warbrick tried to appeal for a penalty. He got it! He got the penalty! He got the penalty! He got run off the football, Piggy! Big call from the referee!
7: Oh, this is a massive call. They're going to challenge it. Bucky, hold on.
4: On-field ruling is Inari runs an escort and takes Will Warbrick out of the contest.
7: Okay, so the captain's challenge for Harvey Norman. We heard it there from the referee. There's an escort here. Let's have a look. Tuala, he's running towards the football. He looks up, he's looking at the ball. He looks up, he's looking at the ball. I don't think that is an escort. I think he's allowed to run to the ball. And I don't think at any time he ever...
4: what happens after as well.
7: He doesn't take his eyes off the football. He's allowed to run towards where Kiraz is.
5: Look at the run here of Inari. He's required to go directly back to the ball.
7: Well, I think he does.
2: Jeez, this is a big call.
7: That's harsh. There's no way in the world that's a full-on escort.
2: You got a thought, Josh?
6: If this is a penalty, it is BS.
5: Go back up.
2: Well...
7: Come on.
2: I must admit, I didn't say it in the call, but I may have said it. Yeah, I thought Warbrick was playing the penalty here.
7: 100% he is. At no time he looks at him. No time. He doesn't even know
5: he's heading back in the direction of the ball.
7: Thank you.
5: There's no clear obstruction.
7: Thank you.
2: Well done. Well, we're critical from time to time, but they got it right.
7: Who we got? Who's in there tonight? Butler.
2: Chris, I've got your Butler.
5: There's a penalty blown now for a mutual infringement. The captain's challenge will be successful.
2: Look at the Dock fans in front of us.
7: Listen to them.
2: Zach approves. Zach's happy with that one.
7: Oh, he's very happy.
2: So 24-20, Canterbury leading Melbourne. They hold on to their challenge and they get the ball. The Bulldogs, 3 minutes 50 left, 24-20. Doggies leading the Storm. Can they hold on, Piggy?
7: Oh, they've got to. They've got to, Levy. We know how tough this last month or more has been for the Bulldogs. The string of losses they've had. This would be a big win for them, a big confidence boost for them as well. They need to hang on here.
2: So Hayward sends it away to Max King, steaming onto the ball. He takes the tackle on the 40-metre line, middle of the park, at the Canterbury end of the field. Hayward dummy half goes to Salmon. Salmon elects to run the football, takes the tackle. He crawls his way to halfway. He'll play it on tackle 4 as Hayward again comes back to the centre. It's with Kiraz. Kiraz runs into the tackle of Clark and Talau. He can't get the arm free. He's wrapped up. He stands in the tackle. Tackle 5. Hayward comes to the right. It's with Galvin. He goes to the air again, Galvin. Downfield underneath it is Faolongo.
3: He's knocked the ball on Sewer. It's picked up by Reardon. Reardon got away from them. He threw the ball to Burden. Burden's got the football. Canterbury's on the attack, 10 metres away from the Melbourne Storm line. He coughed up the ball, the fullback. Here they come, the Dogs. Just to put it to bed. It's with Kiraz. Kiraz try. They're going to win it, the Doggies. Start the party in Belmore. 28-20. Kick the cam. He's mobbed by the Bulldogs fans. Oh, Piggy. The drought's been broken. The Dogs are going to win it. 28-20, kick the can.
7: And he deserves a try too. Jacob Kiraz, he's been so busy for the Bulldogs tonight. Had a look at his stats for Jack Daniels. 26 carries, 252 metres, 7 offloads. And on this occasion, he's able to carry Storm players over the try line with him, plant the football down and secure a victory for his beloved team tonight. A big effort from Kiraz there to get his Doggies home.
2: Is that you dancing on the touchline, J-Mods?
6: It sure is, but put that down to Marcelo Montoya as well. A couple of times he's contested the ball. That time in the contest, Faolongo comes up with the error, and Kiraz, he's been strong. They have missed him for the previous 6 or 8 weeks. But he comes good right at the end and gets the winning try for the Doggies. And the kettle, they're going off.
2: They certainly are. And Matt Burton will line this one up. And you can see what it means, not only to Kiraz, but the Bulldogs. They all came in. They swapped him. The only thing left was to cheer him off the field. He's missed the last 4 games with an MCL injury. He comes into the side, plays fullback tonight, and he's effectively won them the game. So we're having a look at the, oh, geez. We're having a look at the contact on Faolongo from Montoya. That should be a penalty to Melbourne, Pig.
7: Yeah.
2: He got taken in the air.
7: Can't go back.
2: They can't go back, though. So a little bit of controversy to finish the game, eh? So Burton's lining up the kick, and Melbourne Storm and Craig Bellamy have probably got a right to complain about that. But either way, the try's been given. A mistake from the officials as Burton converts the try. It's 30 points to 20 with 2 minutes left on the Tui's clock. And I know rugby league thrives on controversy, but there's a controversial moment. The Bulldogs are dancing in the grandstands, but I think the Melbourne Storm fans watching on at home will be blowing up the lux that Taolongo wasn't given the penalty after Montoya went up with him, grabbed him around the waist. That's a tackle in the air. It should have been a penalty of the Melbourne Storm.
7: Yeah, it's a crucial one, isn't it? Right in the heat of the moment, the heat of the battle, when the game's on the line, the referee allowed it to play on. Melbourne Storm are going to look to go short here.
2: So Kiraz has knocked the ball on. Hayward's in an offside position. Knock-on's going to be the ruling. Well, I don't know how he knocks it. What?
8: Well, they're going to challenge it anyway, the Doggies.
4: First knock on Bulldogs, then Melbourne. Bulldogs challenging.
2: All right, so captain's challenge for Harvey Norman.
7: Yeah, Harvey Norman, captain's challenge here. Kiraz goes up for it. I think he did knock it on. Oh, that goes back from...
5: Ball initially touches the hands of Jacob Kiraz into Will Warbrick.
7: Yep.
5: Just need direction after the initial touch from Jacob.
7: Can we get some perspective as well, please?
2: He did say direction with a D there, didn't he?
7: Yeah.
2: Just checking.
7: So it goes through Kiraz's hands and then the
5: after
7: Melbourne
5: the initial
7: Storm
5: touch
7: player.
5: From Jacob Kiraz, the ball travels backwards
7: yep.
5: into the hand of...
7: Warbrick.
5: Will Warbrick.
7: Thank you. It's then play on. And where does this ball end up here? The Bulldogs then kick it backwards.
5: The ball's hit backwards.
7: That's a knock-on Storm, so this will be Doggy's ball.
2: Wow.
7: Matt Burton with the challenge.
5: Touches the arm of Ativalu here. Just need to see direction again.
7: Oh, come on. It's knock-on.
5: The ball's knocked on by
7: Thank
5: Melbourne.
7: You.
5: The captain's challenge is successful.
2: Wow. They've had some decisions go their way, haven't they?
7: Everything he touches tonight's turning to gold for Burton.
2: So 30 points to 20. And the Canterbury Bulldogs leading the Melbourne Storm. There's 90 seconds left. The Bulldogs will get the ball back from the scrum. And another enjoyable Friday night at the footy. Hope you've enjoyed it for McDonald's. And Matt Burton's going to feed the scrum. Ball goes in. Out it comes slowly. Bailey Hayward sends it away to Reardon. Reardon runs it over the 30. Collared there by Russell Smith and two others, and he's put down in the tackle. So a 12 shy of the halfway line. Hayward goes on to Tupanua, charging onto the ball, runs into a four-man tackle. They're trying to strip the ball out in a one-on-one tackle. Stefano Yatoikamanu and Satili Tupanua, they come together. A little bit of feeling to win the game. As our late great mate David Morrow used to say, handbags at 10 paces. No punching anymore, ladies and gentlemen. Stefano looked at the other big unit. He looked at him and they said, right, hey, let's go. Well, then they weren't allowed to do anything anyway.
7: No, can't do anything. Here we go, Harvey Norman's replay here. A little push and shove, a little shoulder. Hey, how you going, mate?
2: And everyone comes in and says, I want a piece of this.
7: Yeah, please.
2: I want a piece of this. I want a piece of you, but I'm not allowed to.
7: I'm not allowed to do anything.
2: 30 points to 20. Bulldogs leading the Storm. 60 seconds remaining. Hayward right to left now to Kurt Mann. He takes the tackle. 40 metres away from the Melbourne Storm line. So I reckon the Bulldogs are going to make some noise here once the full-time siren sounds as Jamin Salmon slips over. He takes the tackle, just shy of the 30-metre line. Hayward going to the short side. It's with Burton this time. Burton runs the football, takes the tackle, changeover. Changeover, so 40 seconds left. Melbourne Storm will have one last set here to wind down the clock. 38 seconds remaining as the clock stops for Tui's and the Lowe's menswear scoreboard 30 points to 20. So this is going to snap a five-game losing streak for the Bulldogs. And the good thing is, look, while they've conceded 20 points, they've only averaged 14 points per game, and tonight they've scored 30 points. So this is a victory I reckon Cameron Seraldo will be enormously happy about, because it just breaks that drought. And we saw what happened with Melbourne when they broke their drought. They scored two in a row. So Tuitoikamanu goes for a run. 10 seconds remaining. They're going to count it down, the Bulldogs. Little Zach's counting it down as well as King. Hands the ball on now to Russell Clark. He sends it out wide to Leo. He goes for a run down the touchline. He's taken it. And that's it. It's all over, the Bulldogs.
0: on a Friday night at home have beaten the Melbourne Storm to snap a five-game losing streak. There's been a lot of pain. There's been a lot of heartache, but these are the wins you celebrate. A drought-breaking win in the driving rain. The Bulldogs over the Melbourne Storm, Piggy, by 30 points to 20.
7: Yeah, as you said, Levy, it was desperate for the Bulldogs tonight. They need to turn up here with a really good attitude and the ability to turn it around at halftime. They were down 18 points to 6 at halftime. They came out, they struck first after the break, and then from then they had all the momentum, the Doggies. It's a great win for them, 30 points to 20, and they get a bit of confidence out of that going into next week.
2: They certainly do. We'll hear from a couple of the players in just a moment with Josh Morris. We've got the player of the match competition. Shortly, three players, when you hear them, be one of the first three callers through on the prize line. 1-300-722-873. 1-300-722-873. In fact, Piggy, let's get your three players right now.
7: Yeah, three players in the running for that player of the match award. Matt Burton, Lachlan Galvin and Jacob Kiraz.
2: Matt Burton, Lockie Galvin, Jacob Kiraz. First three callers through right now. 1-300-722-873. 1-300-722-873. Give us a ring right now and you can play our Man of the Match competition for your chance to win a limited edition continuous call team jumper. It looks like Josh is about to catch up with Matty Burton. He's just got a couple of hands to shake and then we'll head downstairs to our man J-Moz, who is celebrating this victory with the Bulldogs as well. J-Moz, downstairs to you.
6: Yeah, I'm just trying to grab Matty. He's just shaking some heads. But there we are.
2: J-Moz is shaking hands too. He's very popular outside line, all right? So we'll just let him wrap up shaking hands right now and back downstairs we go.
6: Yeah, got Matty Burton here. What a performance, mate. Down at halftime. What was spoken about at halftime?
9: Yeah, we just had to believe and not one bloke dropped their heads in the sheds, and that's the most pleasing thing. We've been building for that for a few weeks. We just haven't got the results on the scoreboard. And yeah, everyone just believed tonight and we show what we can do, so...
6: For yourself, mate, the running game feature, especially in this wet tonight, just come out with a point to prove and just took the line on. Every time you made a break, quick play the ball, scored off the back of that. You must have been happy with the running game tonight.
9: Yeah, for sure. I've been disappointed in the way I've been performing. Last couple of weeks, I had to stand up and we had a few out, so had to stand up and just happy to get the result, especially for the young Riedo on debut. He's been outstanding in the preseason and see him get a smile on his face, it's pretty special.
6: Another bloke who stood out tonight was Jack Underhill as well. How good did he go?
9: Yeah, he's been killing it. Every day of training, he rips in. He's an outstanding player. He's only young and, he's got a long future.
6: Go and enjoy this one, mate.
9: Thanks, mate. Cheers.
2: Matty Burton with Josh Morris downstairs. 30 points to 20. The Bulldogs have beaten the Storm here at Accor Stadium. Go mad, Josh. You can grab as many as you like because I reckon the fans would love to hear from a few more of the Bulldogs downstairs. What a victory. What a game of footy in the end, eh, Piggy? Friday night, it never disappoints.
7: Mate, well, the fact that what we've been speaking about there, the fact that they're able to find a way to get the victory, they're down 18-6. I think J-Moz has got one of our new fights, Levy.
2: And how good was his tackle? Jack Underhill's with J-Moz.
6: Yeah, got the young fella here, mate. What a victory. Couple of big plays from you. The big shot, the charge down. Must have been loving it.
10: Yeah, it was crazy. I don't know how I did that, but it was funny. It was good. Just the boys backing me up there. It was fun.
6: And, mate, second game in. Must be a dream come true to pull on the Doggies jersey.
10: Yeah, it's awesome. Like everyone knows, it's incredible. You want to just play. You want to keep playing. It's awesome.
6: And how is it playing against some of these blokes out here tonight, some of these blokes you've looked up to, and you get to go toe-to-toe with them?
10: It's a wig out because the Falcons, when they were Falcons, so it's like wig. I was watching when I was young as, so it's cool. It's weird, different, but cool.
6: And at halftime, mate, what did Cameron Seraldo say? It looked like you came out in the second half and your marker play was a feature of the second half, just trying to chop down the outside backs and limit their meterage.
10: We walked in there, it was just everyone was positive. We got out there, he just believed in us. We looked at the scoreboard, didn't mean anything, we just went at it.
6: Well, mate, I think you're going to be one of the fan favourites here and the continuous core team favourite as well, mate. We can't wait to watch you continue this career.
10: Thank you very much. I appreciate it a lot.
2: Well done. What a fine talking young man. Just taking it all in as anybody would do. Jack Underhill with James.
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12: Good evening, I'm Carolee Katsimbanis. Three people have been charged with the murder of a man in Sydney's northwest, with officers trying to track down the final suspect. Jack Hahn reports.
13: Police are searching for an alleged killer. 31-year-old Jake Campbell appears to be Caucasian, about 180 centimetres tall, with black hair, blue eyes and a neck tattoo. He frequents the Woolloomooloo area and anyone who sees him should call 000 immediately. Three have already been charged with murder in this case, accused of assaulting a 44-year-old. Police say the victim tried escaping the brutal attack by jumping off a balcony, falling to his death. Days after, a 38-year-old man handed himself in, while a 30-year-old man and a 34-year-old woman were arrested. All have been refused bail. Jack Hahn, Sydney.
12: Federal opposition leader Angus Taylor argues another group of women and children with links to ISIS should be and could actually be stopped from entering Australia. Seven women and 14 children have left a camp in Syria and are travelling to Damascus. From there, it's understood they'll fly home, with some potentially facing arrest upon arrival.
14: The government should be doing everything in its power to prevent these people from coming, because they turned their back on our country to support a terrorist organisation, one that has been guilty of extraordinary atrocities, including on Australians.
12: Another opinion poll shows support for the federal government's budget is tanking amid speculation changes are on the cards. A survey commissioned by online business publication Capital Brief shows 43% of voters have rated the budget as bad. Prime Minister Anthony Albanese may now consider carving out the 30% tax from discretionary trusts amidst concern it amounts to a death tax.
15: We'll work through the legislation. We've said it'll be introduced in the second half of the year. On trusts, there'll be a consultation period about that, and we made that clear on budget night.
12: The oil-rich Canadian province of Alberta will hold a vote in October on whether to start the legal process for a binding referendum to separate from Canada. It's the first test of the country's unity in 30 years. Tensions with Ottawa have simmered for years, particularly over natural resources. And despite the rain, the Sydney Harbour and CBD has once again been reimagined as a vibrant city in colour as the Vivid Light Festival Sydney kicks off its 16th year. There'll be more than 200 events over the next 23 nights with incredible installations, artworks, drone shows and showcasing creativity across light, music, mind and food. Checking finance, one Australian dollar trading at 71.31 US cents.
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12: In the NRL, the Canterbury Bulldogs have turned it around and had a 10-point win over the Melbourne Storm, 30-20. Meantime, in Super Rugby, a win for the Brumbies over the Waratahs, 21-14. Earlier, a 4-point win for the Crusaders over the Chiefs, 36-32. In the AFL at the MCG, late in the fourth quarter, Richmond leading Essendon, 67-53. And at halftime, St Kilda leading Fremantle by just 1 point in Perth, 45-44. Following last night's 9-point loss to Hawthorn in Launceston, two Crows stars have been cited by the match review officers. Josh Rochelli was fined for staging. Riley Thilthorpe can accept a one-match ban for striking Lloyd Meek. In the supercars, Brody Kostecki has topped the timesheets in practice two ahead of the Tasmanian Super 440. David Reynolds was quickest in P1, and Alex Demonors faced the first round of the French Open. That's the latest news and sport.

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1: That's the hat on?
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2: range of experience. That's what it's all about.
1: Right, it's the best. That, he'll never forget that for the rest of his life.
2: You know, off the back of Magic Round last week, Piggy, I said that Darryl was sitting on the stage and there was a little boy, Xander, his name was. He would have been all of about five, I reckon.
3: Yeah.
2: And his dad. They drove up from Kellyville in Sydney to go to Magic Round.
4: Save it.
2: And they were standing near the Wally Lewis statue, kicking the footy to one another. And I thought,
4: in Australia,
2: that's what it's all about.
4: Yeah.
2: He could one day play first grade. And they're the moments that he'll remember being at Magic Round in the life.
4: Now, forget it.
2: Just fantastic. And that's what it's all about. You know what? As I just said to a couple of our advertisers who just left the box, PK and his wife and his son, what about little Jack? Isn't he happy? After a ball. I just said to him, I don't think he's going to sleep when he gets home.
5: This is Ian, editor of the leading news website.
2: Once you get that win and you pull yourself out of a hole, Piggy, we saw it for Melbourne. They went bang, bang, back to back victories. West Tigers next week is a winnable game. That's the best they've looked all year, the Bulldogs, and they deserve the victory.
1: And they'll take a lot out of it, purely from the fact that they were down 86 at half-time. Melbourne still score after the break and get out to 24-6. They may not come back from that.
6: Your destination
1: they came out
6: for
1: with
6: DIY
1: start the second
6: and Harvey Norman Fishwick and Belcon.
1: They got that first try
6: best range,
1: for the second
6: best
1: half.
6: Value,
1: sure
6: best price,
1: try.
6: Always
1: and
6: guaranteed at Harvey
1: and
6: Norman.
1: Melbourne
6: do
1: didn't help
6: the Viking
1: themselves.
6: Melbourne in 2026.
1: That second half.
6: This
1: and the
6: is 2CC.
1: We're just seeing some highlights here. Matt Burton was phenomenal. His running game was sensational tonight for the Doggies.
2: And Josh Morris has come back up from the sideline. Just give us your hands. How cold was it down there? Yeah, it was cold.
7: Do you know what the worst thing was?
2: What's that?
7: When I went to go down, I wanted to go to the little boys' loo.
2: Right.
7: The eighth went in just before me, so I couldn't go to the toilet. I've been holding on to one for about 2 hours.
2: Do you want to go now?
7: No, I just went. But it was raining that whole first half, and it was making it worse.
2: Mate, look, Josh, I know you've had a few clubs, but you love the Bulldogs.
7: Yeah, I do.
2: You love what the Bulldogs are about.
7: Yep.
2: And I don't think I've heard a Bulldogs crowd make that much noise for a long, long time. They desperately wanted the win. Rugby league fans can be pretty ruthless at times, but I think those players downstairs deserve to sing that song very, very loud and proud, because the way they performed tonight was probably the best they've performed all year.
7: They do, and it's more their style that they played in that second half. That's kind of like the Doggies that we've been used to seeing the last 2 or 3 years, being able to put the ball into the corner and defensively just be strong and then come up with points. I think that's the most I've seen them shift the ball all year, and at stages it was pouring rain. So there's no reason why they can't do it in dry football and daytime football. I thought Matt Burton was outstanding. Bronson Cherry on that left edge as well. I thought he had a day out as well. And those two, every time they got the ball, they looked like something was going to happen off the back of them. So a lot of great performers. And I like the look of Jack Underhill. I think he's got a big future in the game as well.
2: He certainly does. That hit he put on.
7: The hit, the charge down as well. That was huge play in the context of the game as well. So it's great to see it, and I'm just pumped for them, because you know the Dogs fans, they are passionate. They want to see victory, and they haven't been up to scratch lately. But they had every reason to give up at half time, but they didn't do it, and they've come away with a win there. And I think they can build on that now.
2: All right, well, 131873 the number. We want to hear from you, Doggies fans. What do you make of that? Are you happy? Are you celebrating? Are you heading back to Belmore? You're heading to the Leagues Club? 131873 the number. Give us a ring. 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But, boys, I've got to get a Macca's well-played moment off you. 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
1: I'll go with the Kiraz try right at the end. I thought that was a nice little cherry on top. Probably should have been brought back, Levy, as you mentioned, the tackle there to Farlongo in the air. But anyway, it was play on and Kiraz got the try.
2: Joe Moz?
7: I'll go for Rinnakama's second try, where Warbrick drops the ball. They shift it straight back out into his wing and he gets the try. And that took them to the lead.
2: All right, prizes to be won, ladies and gentlemen. If you're in the P1 car park, Give us a ring. It might just be a simple honk of the horn, Piggy.
1: Beep, beep,
2: we
1: beep.
2: Love when they honk the horn in the P1 car park out here at Sydney Olympic Park. The number to call, 131873. If you want footy tickets, if you want a Harvey Norman voucher, give us a ring right now, 131873. 30 points to 20. The Bulldogs over the Storm. 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

0: Welcome to another edition of Only Fans. We talk to very keen, sometimes fanatical rugby league fans. And this episode, we are featuring a man who has become the house musician for the world of rugby league over the last couple of decades. His name is Dennis Carnahan. He was the musical director on The Footy Show. He has had a storied career in music production. He's had all sorts of various parts of his career over the years, but it's rugby league that's really become the centre of his musical life. He has Rugby League the Musical, which he tours every year, and a couple of songs which I think sum up a lot of what we're doing with Only Fans. This one, he did this 20 years ago. It's called You Were There. It's about being a rugby league fan and being there at those great moments. It was played on The Footy Show. Here's a bit of that. It became the theme song for the 2006 final series. And then, of course, he also put together That's in Queensland. Is it the kind or is it the unkind celebration of the eligibility rules for State of Origin? Here is that classic song.
1: Where is...

0: above all of that,
1: a keen, obsessed fan of the Canberra Raiders. He's been waiting for more than half his life for another premiership, having had some great success as a young man, and he's here with us, Dennis.
2: You just had to put in more than half his life.
1: Well, it's true.
2: Wow, I hadn't done that math. Thank you.
1: Welcome to OnlyFans. Before we get to Canberra and your story, but that's in Queensland. How did it come about? Because our Queensland listeners kind of tolerate it. Well, New South Wales love it.
2: See, it seems like most Queenslanders have actually gone, embrace it. We don't care. And I was made in 2016, I believe. I was made a Queenslander. I was given a certificate of Queenslandership by Stirling Hinchcliffe, who I believe is still in Parliament. He's a member for Rockhampton. Mm-hmm. And he gave me this in recognition that I've identified in song that Queensland is not just arbitrary lines drawn by some cartographer on a map, that it's on a higher existential plane. It's a state of mind. And that's what Queenslanders take the song to be about. And they don't care. You hear Fatty going, yeah, that's right. Adrian Lamb, well, hang on a second. 200 million years ago, Papua New Guinea was landlocked. It was part of Queensland. He's a Queenslander. So they actually did it. Like, it's what they do. They can't shy away from it, so they embrace it. They
1: Queensland's
2: love it.
1: Everywhere. Were there any Queenslanders, any of the players who initially were a little bit upset that you were questioning?
2: Well, Greg Inglis, he did a little piece, face-to-face piece on Fox, and he started singing it.
1: It's
2: a catchy tune. He loves it.
1: There you go.
2: But Ben Teo, I did see Ben Teo at Magic Round, then I saw him and I was like, oh, I should say hi. Nah, I'm not going to. I'm too scared of him.
1: You couldn't risk it.
2: He didn't like it.
1: Okay,
2: all right. He didn't like it.
1: So, because one of the questions we ask on OnlyFans is, do you prefer the grand final or Origin? You've got a theory on that.
2: Oh, people who are south of the Tweed, they will all say they would rather have their club win the grand final than have New South Wales win Origin, whereas north of the Tweed, they'd have Queensland winning Origin and their club will be second. And I reckon if you could probably do some maths and say, well, there's 17 teams now, there's going to be 18 next year. If I said to you, I'll give you a 1 in 9 chance instead of a 1 in 18 chance, I'll halve your odds, and New South Wales, you know, they're a two-horse race, I'll give them a 25% chance. You'd take it.
1: So you're basically saying teams that are following clubs that look like they're a long way off, they'd be better off embracing the Blues or the Maroons. You've been catering to the entire rugby league community through Rugby League, the musical and your parody songs, but you don't get many opportunities to talk about your passion, and it is passion, for the Canberra Raiders. You're heading to work as we do this, but you're going to work in a
2: green
1: T-shirt, your belt buckle. It's a Canberra Raiders belt buckle. It looks like you've been wearing it for years.
2: Yeah, I would have bought it in about 2000 something. I don't know. It's probably getting on to 20 years.
1: You were born and raised in Canberra.
2: Born and raised.
1: So the Raiders, you were a young bloke when the Raiders came into the competition, playing in Queanbeyan at Seaford Oval. So do you recall?
2: I do recall. I was terrified of them because I was a very small, weedy child and I was terrified of the kids that played footy. I had a go. I had a crack at it, but it just wasn't for me. But I was at school. My brother played footy with Chrissy O'Sullivan. So he played union in under, you know, under 10s with Chrissy O'Sullivan. So from a very young age, I knew who Chrissy O'Sullivan was. He was my hero. And I was at school

0: They went to the same school as us. I was at school with his sister, his younger sister, and we were in, you know, the same pastoral care group through high school. So when Chrissy joined the Raiders, for me that was a big, like, this is someone who I've been a fan of all my life and he's now playing for the Raiders. Prior to that, I was a Manly fan. I was assigned in the 1973 grand final. I was young. I had no idea. I was innocent and I was assigned Manly by my brothers. All of my family were going for the Sharks. And so my understanding was the Sharks were therefore the favourites and Manly, only having one fan, was the underdogs. So when Manly won, I was like, oh, how good's this? And I got beaten up.
1: I didn't notice you were a Manly fan. But Canberra didn't have a team then.
0: Yeah. So I then stayed as a Manly fan. And then and was a huge fan of Johnny Gibbs, massive fan of Johnny Gibbs. But then the Raiders came in and there was kind of throughout 80, 81, there was moves for it happening and people were taking it as a bit of a joke that, you know, it wouldn't happen. Holy smoke, it happened. And it's in Queanbeyan. They call the Canberra Raiders there at Queanbeyan. And all the toughest kids at school were from Queanbeyan. They were the roughest, toughest, fightingest kids. And so I did go to a couple of games in the opening season on the action bus with my brothers. And there was a time when Manly were playing Canberra. I was like, it's Chrissy O'Sullivan. Johnny Gibbs isn't there. It's Chrissy O'Sullivan. I couldn't. I had to. And I know you're not supposed to
2: look,
0: change.
2: Look, it's
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3: Dennis Carnahan, the musician, Rugby League, the musical, that's in Queensland, but at heart, doesn't get many chances to talk about his love of the Raiders. Let's lead up to the 1989 Grand Final, because by this stage, the Raiders had established themselves. They'd made the finals again in 1988. All of these players had arrived, Lazarus and Walters, and it was a cracking team.
4: There's all the local kiddies. There was a local boy, Ricky Stewart. There was the local boy, Laurie Daly. There was the local boy, Bradley Clyde. There was a local boy, Glenn Lazarus. Now, before they had Ashley Gilbert was, of course, a local sheep farmer, and he was a hero up to 87. But when those kids came in 88, the noise around Canberra was huge.
3: It
4: was
3: and you were massive. a fanatical fan.
4: I was a fanatical fan. So I made some bad, poor life choices, because in 1988 I moved to Goulburn.
3: Oh, no.
4: So I wasn't there. I went to a few games at Seaford, but nowhere near enough. 1989, I went to Lismore to study music.
3: Are you serious?
4: And it was exam time when the grand final happened. So in 1987, Mum bought me and two of my brothers. She bought us this package deal. It was Ansett flights up to Sydney and then a bus to somewhere in Chinatown where we all had lunch, then off to the ground, and we had seats under the Barongal stand, this bay of 200 people from Canberra, and watched the reserve grade, watched the game, and then got back on a bus back to the airport and flew home. But by 89, so I went to 88. She bought tickets for 88 as well, because we thought we were going to get there.
3: Yeah, I know, didn't make it.
4: And there was the two losses. And then 89, I was up in Lismore, so I couldn't go. So I'm sitting there. I was living on campus, and because Lismore's so close to the border, there was heaps of Queensland students there. And we had this room, and all year I'd been saying, okay, Queensland's won Origin. Origin means nothing. No one cares about Origin. Like, you can sit there and say Queensland, whatever. What matters is the premiership, and the Raiders are going to win. And I kept saying that from the middle of the season. That was my answer when Queensland
3: won. You were boring
4: won.
3: People, weren't you?
4: Oh, I was. But then I was also in the university tipping comp, and I was coming. There's 1,500 kids in it, and I was about 1,400th. And I was just tipping who I needed to lose and who I needed to win for the Raiders to climb the ladder, because they were well down. Yeah. And I was getting 8 out of 8 every week. I won it.
3: Wow.
4: Because all the games I needed to work, worked. Raiders got into the grand final. The day of the grand final was just the best. And at the end of the game, Mel Meninga goes, you know what? This is what it's all about. Forget about Origin, you know? Forget about all that stuff. This is of these blokes, week in, week out. This is what it's all about. And I was just, Mel, thank you.
3: Yeah. Apologies to Balmain fans, because they hate hearing all of this.
4: Oh, yeah.
3: Right at the death, 6 points behind, and you've had a bomb put up, and then you've had Chica Ferguson. He steps inside and steps inside
4: Laurie
3: up, and Daly sends it across to him.
4: Yeah,
3: but,
4: yeah,
3: but the kick was put up, the bomb was put up by Chris O'Sullivan.
4: Yes, it was. So he put that one up that went to Daly, that went to Chica, that went through. Would have been called no try now because he had a pusher. But that's all right. There was no bunker in 89. And, of course, in extra time, it was Chrissy O'Sullivan at a scrum near the line who's called Angel. Now, Angel was the call, named after Angel Marino. It was the call straight from the scrum, straight to him to kick a field goal. And Ricky Stewart, the halfback, has looked at him and gone, "You're kidding." And he's like, "Angel." And he said, "Have you told Mel?" And he said, "Angel." So Mel was outside him. No one else knew the play was on. Ricky, good boy, has just gone, okay, your call, bang, field goal. That was it. That was the game. It wasn't golden point, but that one point, you could just see Balmain were gone. They were shattered by it. So the Steve Jackson try, wonderful though it was, that didn't win the game because Mel didn't convert it, so it was still only 5 points. So I was still pulling my hair out, but that 1 point lead.
3: Oh, Now, you had, of course, a few fantastic years. Another premiership, of course, in 1990. Then you lost in 1991.
4: But then, that was tolerated because that try, the slowest 12-metre run in history by Royce Sims, like everyone loves Royce Sims. Yep. And when Royce scored that try, running 12, like most people, you're looking to run 100 metres in 12 seconds, you're doing well. He did 12 metres in 100 seconds and he still scored. And the leap he made afterwards where he got 2 inches off the ground, you just had to love Royce. So you couldn't feel bad. We'd won two in a row.
3: All right. And then you've had a couple of off years. You're probably going to win in 93, but Ricky had an issue just before the finals. And then 94, a really big win in 94 over Canterbury.
4: Who'd beaten us 2 weeks before.
3: In that grand final. Yep. So at this stage, you're in your late 20s. You're thinking, oh, this is fantastic.
4: It's
3: going to go on forever. And you're still waiting.
4: I'm still waiting. I remember I was at the 95 semi-final where the Bulldogs got their revenge and beat us and knocked us out. And nothing we could do. Like they beat us. There's nothing I can complain about. They just won. And since then, she's been a bit of a dry spell.
3: Let me go through a few things there. So let's say, for instance, someone like Ricky Stewart. I know you love Ricky Stewart and he's been part of your life for so long.
4: Well, he was the same age as me. And his school rugby team played against my school's rugby team. Now, I wasn't in the rugby team, but our coach said forfeited the game because St Edmunds, who he played for, also just, it was hard, like there was a couple of Ferners, there was him, it was such a strong team that I ended up with a bunch of Wallabies playing in that team. And I remember the term, it was the first time I'd ever heard the term duty of care. The coach said, I cannot let my boys play against that team because they'll just get smashed. Like physically broken.
3: So you love Ricky. Okay.
4: Absolutely love him.
3: So how did you feel when he was going around in the Canterbury jersey?
4: It was the most appalling decision made by the Raiders CEO to let him go. That was just, it was such, him and Brad Clyde, they should have, okay, salary cap.
3: Could you watch? How did you feel? I mean,
4: I felt gutted. And I could see they didn't like it.

0: And they were protest. Like, it's taken two decades to get back to forgive the Raiders. Because it also, that said to other Raiders players, you don't matter. We have no loyalty in this club. And that was the worst thing about it, that it was, they were trying to say we're a professional sporting club, but you need loyalty. It is tribal. And so when Ricky and Brad were let go, that was just gutting, devastating. And the moment he came back was the best moment ever.
1: It's been a long haul since then. You're still waiting for a premiership. You have had some highlights, including a grand final only relatively recently. In relation to that, was there any point where you thought, oh, I could get more out of another team? Was
0: Never? No. Like, there was someone put online the other day, your best Raiders team of all time, and he's basically put up the 2006 team. And I looked at those players. I loved those players. I loved Monaghan. Michael Dobson, who's now coaching great at Newcastle. Like, I saw those names. Yeah. David Milne. Like, I love them all. There's no way in the world. And I think that's the thing Ricky's worked out. Being a one town team, it's more important for the team to be loved, for the team to try hard and represent the people, than it is to actually win premierships. Like, Ricky is the most competitive person in the world. He wants to win premierships. But he's also identified what the club means to the town is actually greater than winning. And if you want to have longevity as a club, you actually need to have your fans, because every year you've got 1 in 18 chance of winning now, or 1 in 17 or 1 in 16 back then. We've had it 30 years, so we should be at some point. You know, your Dragons had a long time without. You're not going to win every year.
1: Do you think to yourself, you look at 89 and 94 and 90 and you think, I've got a lot out of that. It may be that's all I'm going to get, because there's going to be 18 teams in the comp. Every team's got a 5-year plan in which they're going to win the comp. The logic doesn't
0: Ricky's
1: work.
0: Ricky's got a 25-year
1: plan.
0: That's
1: what I mean.
0: We're 10 years in.
1: Yeah, so a lot of teams not going to win comps for a very long time.
0: I still, each year I'll have a night to myself where the Raiders are finally knocked out for that year where I know they can't win. And that night I'm putting on 89. And
1: is that right? So that's your routine.
0: And if I'm sufficiently miserable, I'll put 20. I'll put 94 on as well. And it's a very rare one that I'll go back to 90 as well. But that has happened.
1: So when that's it, we can't make the finals.
0: That's my Mad Monday. I just rewatched those grand finals.
1: Wow. Yeah. Wow, that's incredible. That's I might try that, actually. It's very good.
0: Oh, it makes you feel good. It brings it all flooding back.
1: Is there a team that you don't like, you specifically don't like?
0: It fluctuates. There are times, and generally it's the successful teams, as it happens. Hated the Storm for a decade and a half, but now sort of, don't hate them as much. There's been plenty for the Roosters. At the moment, there's a huge rivalry between the Warriors and the Raiders, but I can't make myself hate the Warriors. Mm. So, at the moment, I think Brisbane are a little bit upstarty. Okay. The whole business with Brisbane and not wanting to walk the 40 metres from the bus to the stand last year, that was a bit distasteful.
1: Superstitions. Even if you're watching at home, you've got all your jumpers and you're thinking, all right, one jumper am I going to wear for this game? So do I wear the Canberra Milk jumper, the Woodges jumper? And you're thinking, if I pick the wrong jumper, they might lose. It's ridiculous. You do think that way, don't you?
0: That's what I said. You said that about the refereeing in the 2019 grand final. I actually had Paul Osborne's jumper.
1: Oh, right.
0: The jumper that he wore in the grand final, he gave it to me to wear on that day. And so what I did, I had the 2019 jersey, nice and fresh and clean underneath, and I had Paul Osborne's jersey over the top. At the 19th minute mark of the game, I take Paul Osborne's jersey off, representing him leaving the field.
1: Yep.
0: And I'm back to 2019, and the Raiders are going well, and the Raiders are going okay,
1: this.
0: And they're in the competition, they're in the contest. I didn't put it on with 12 minutes to go. 12 minutes to go, BJ Lelua tries to beat Latrell instead of just giving the ball to the unmarked Rapana, and so gets tackled. And then next play, he belts Latrell in a tackle and then stands over him layering up, leaving a hole through which James Tedesco runs.
1: And the reason that happened was because?
0: Had I put that jersey on, Joey gives the ball to Rapana, bang, try, Raiders win.
1: So you've gone through
0: The
1: guilt of not putting the right jumper on at
0: back
1: the right
0: on.
1: Time.
0: I should have put it on. Sorry, Aussie.
1: That is extraordinary. Let's go through a few questions for you. Best ground to watch football?
0: Oh, I have to say it. I hate it and it

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3: And that's another edition of Only Fans. 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
1: Good evening, I'm Carolee Katsimbalis. Tributes are continuing for a Queenslander serving as a Victorian police officer who died while travelling in South America. The body of 52-year-old Sergeant Matt Payton has been recovered after he fell on the Inca Trail in Peru. He's survived by his wife and three children. Payton's family have released a statement saying they're shattered, describing him as witty and clever. Federal police say trusted insiders at a major cargo port were paid up to $200,000 each to help a criminal syndicate import illicit drugs. A Sydney man is accused of coordinating a group of Port Botany workers who were last year charged over a failed plot to import 506 kilograms of cocaine into Australia. AFP Detective Superintendent Peter Fogarty says the 29-year-old is facing the prospect of life behind bars.
2: The man has been charged with multiple serious offences, including attempting to possess a commercial quantity of cocaine, participating in a criminal group, and dealing with proceeds of crime. He faces a maximum penalty of life imprisonment if convicted.
1: Another group of so-called ISIS brides, seven women and 14 children, have left a camp in Syria and are believed to now be travelling to Australia via Damascus. The federal opposition says they do have links to Islamic State and should be prevented from entering Australia. The Epstein scandal that's been engulfing the former Prince Andrew is moving closer to the royal family. Andrew Mountbatten-Windsor is now being investigated by police over potential sex crimes inside his former home, the Royal Lodge. Nine's Europe correspondent Hannah Sinclair says police need more help.
3: Detectives want to speak to a woman who claims that she was taken to the disgraced royal's mansion in Windsor for sexual purposes in 2010. They're also appealing for other potential survivors of Jeffrey Epstein to come forward.
1: NATO has welcomed President Donald Trump's announcement that the United States will send an extra 5,000 troops to Poland a week after the Pentagon cancelled a planned deployment of 4,000 troops to the country. Australian researchers have made a breakthrough discovery in the treatment of children with deadly brain cancer. Dr. Navika Mahanaran from Zero Childhood Cancer says finding targeted treatment based on individual genetic factors can improve outcomes.
4: Our study is the first to show that precision-guided therapy, which means matching a drug to the signature of the child's brain cancer, can significantly extend the survival of these children with aggressive brain cancers.
1: Checking finance, one Australian dollar trading at 71.23 US cents.
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1: AFL, Richmond's won the Dreamtime at the G by 17 points, beating Essendon 74-56 and now moving into 17th position on the ladder with Essendon at the bottom. And Fremantle is leading St Kilda late in the fourth quarter, 103-68. And Canterbury in the NRL has pulled off a win for the ages against Melbourne. Andrew Lucas is there.
6: The Bulldogs have snapped a five-game losing streak, defeating the Storm 30-20 at a wet Accor Stadium. Trailing 18-6 at half-time in front of over 14,000 fans, Matt Burden inspired a huge fight back from the Bulldogs. The home side tied it up at 20-all before Jethro Rinakama and Jacob Carras crossed late to seal a memorable win. The Bulldogs did lose Jacob Preston to a broken arm. Andrew Lucas at Accor Stadium.
1: And Super Rugby wins for the Brumbies and the Crusaders, and Alex de Minaur has been drawn to face a qualifier in round one of the French Open. That's the latest news in sport.
0: 2CC weather. Alexander Watson Insulation. Canberra's cold. Your house doesn't have to be.
7: Got an overnight low of 5 degrees, partly cloudy tomorrow, a top of 17. Sunday, cloudy and a top of 18 degrees. Monday, a shower or two, 19. Tuesday, showers and a top of 19 degrees.
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13: A very good evening to you as we head towards the weekend. I'm Mark Levy, and for the next hour, we'll look back at some of the biggest stories that we featured this week, from politics on a local level, international issues, the stories that affect you, and a bit of sport as well. If it happened in the world, it happened on the show. Let's get straight into it. It's Mark Levy this week on 2CC Canberra.
14: We're talking Canberra. 2CC, we're talking Canberra.
13: Josh Murray is the Secretary of Transport for New South Wales. He's up here on the stage with me. Josh, good morning to you.
15: Mark, good morning and good morning, everyone. Thanks for having us here this morning. And we've got the transport team in the room as well, obviously listening to a lot of passion, a lot of concerns, and we have been. It is really beneficial for us to hear that direct. We know that people are hurting. We're hearing that. We're hearing the stories of business. The team has been here in town and across the mountains collecting those stories. But whatever we can do to keep fine-tuning these efforts, because we're dealing with so many impacts across the mountains into the central west, we've got to keep fine-tuning the response.
13: Well, what do you say to the people in the room? You've heard their frustration, you've heard their anger, you've heard some of their concerns. I'll give you the floor first up before I ask you some questions. What do you want to say to the people in the room this morning?
15: Look, I just want to say keep telling us these stories. Let us know these individual cases. It might feel like something that you're sharing here in the room, but to talk to Carol there earlier, who talked about her exhaustion about getting the kids to school, Mark, whose driveway's been churned up at Dargan, Jeff, whose neighbour is really worried about the train changes next week. We have to do some essential maintenance there. And Howard from the club, who's talked about all the people that now come through his doors with a story to tell. It is important that we know that. At Transport, we're on this whole of government task force. We can tap in to all those other government services. And as you heard Tony Shepherd say, there is a real conviction. This is cold comfort, I know, in the room today, but across government, we have everyone lined up in this task force to push the buttons that we can. We can't solve everything right on the spot. We have to prioritise safety first, and that just came through in your last caller there, Cathy. We're all thinking the same thing about keeping that road open, keeping it up to speed and resilient for the winter months, and making sure all those emergency services are available. That has to be the first priority, but we've got lots more coming and we'll keep those new initiatives working through. A couple that we know have been high on the minds of people, just the stress of compression braking through the top of the mountains around Dargan, the noise impacts, the traffic here through town. We've got some changes coming on Mort Street with signalling and lights that we can put in place, and school bus changes from next week. We're continuing to change those school buses based directly on feedback from people in the room. So I might just shout out a number, 1-800-953-777, 1-800-953-777. If you are affected and you need to get your story on record with our teams, give that number a bell. We'll take all that information down. We'll factor it into the task force.
13: What about communication, Josh? I've had so many people stop me. I get emails going, Mark, I can't get any information. And with respect, the only reason you're here today is because we're here. And I know you had a community forum last weekend, but, you know, we've got a minister coming today because I've been kicking up a stink about it. We've got Paul Toole here. I know he's been doing press conferences and the like. How can we keep the community better informed and better communicated with in terms of updates on what's going on with the causeway?
15: Yeah, absolutely. We know that actually that's one of the things people need most. So if you go to the Transport for New South Wales website, Our page about the Great Western Highway has all of the information on it. But importantly, if you put your email address in there, we'll give you a weekly situation report on everything that's happening on the corridor, any changes we're making, any updates to the capital works, the roadworks, etc. That'll all come to your inbox. You don't have to go searching for it. Just put your name in there and your email address. We'll get that to you. Use that telephone number that I've just given if you are not able to put your email in, and we'll work out a way to get you that information as well. And that is probably the best way that you'll get everything that's coming out. We're pushing as much out. And then, as you mentioned, we're in towns across the Blue Mountains. We're in Lithgow. We're doing pop-up stalls in the Service New South Wales branches. We've got some kiosks where people can look up the information. We'll help everyone as much as we can.
13: All right. I'm just going to ask you a blunt question. When's this bloody causeway going to get fixed?
15: It is, of course, the challenging question. You put it to Tony Shepherd, the project director, and I'm really pleased that we've got our top people on this across transport, whether it's...
13: Have you got a time frame though, Josh?
15: So the key time frame for everyone here in the room is we've got these two consortia working on the plan at the moment. We've given them to the end of June to come back to us with a clear plan.
13: But Josh, let me just stop you there. Let me just stop. Oh, when the road was closed, yep, right, I got Jenny Aitchison on the minister, and she said, I need 3 months. I said, okay, you get 3 months. I got an email the other day from the minister's office, and it was an update, and they said, mate, we want to provide Mark with a really important update. We've whittled down the list of companies to two. I would have thought in that tender process, those companies come to you and go, this is what we can do. Why do they need to the end of June, and why do you need to the end of June to make a decision? It's just longer and longer and longer.
15: Yeah.
13: This gets kicked down the road.
15: Look, I completely understand the frustration about that, and we're not trying to kick it down the road. The whole reason to say to everyone 3 months was to let people know that there was just no way in that three-month period with the monitoring of the road we had to do that we could allow people back on that road, and that we needed that no traffic monitoring zone to see how much the road was moving. As you saw yesterday, they've described it underneath, 12 metres down, that road is moving 10 times more than would be safety acceptable for any roadway, let alone one in a precarious position like the one it is.
13: But why do you need another 5 weeks?
15: Because these companies have assembled technical experts from around the world, people who've done this in the most challenging circumstances.
13: But haven't they done that over the last 2 months? What I don't understand is, again, and I don't mean to repeat myself, but the road closes.
15: Yeah.
13: You get businesses come to you, and I think the quote on the original press release, and I've got it here, is, oh, we were surprised by how many companies are interested.
15: Yeah.
13: I don't know why you'd be surprised. You're going to pay them a hefty price to go and fix the bloody thing. And then all of a sudden you talk to them, and then you go, okay, well, we'll give them until the end of June. Why does it take so long?
15: Because at the end of June, we'll be able to appoint one of those. Now, these are processes that would normally take many months. We're talking about 2 months from the closure of the road all the way through to having these companies working on a design solution. This will be something that we can move ahead with, take it in, procure the solution.
13: But don't you have those design solutions now?
15: No, we don't. We have to fully test what we
13: can do. So how have you settled on those two companies then?
15: Because they brought forward solutions in that process, 10 different models that they could test, because our challenge to them was, don't just go and build this as a road project as we would normally see in New South Wales. Give us the optionality of the fastest possible way we could do this, and let's not make the mistakes of the past, which is, because at Transport for New South Wales, we have spent over the years millions on that section of road, but it's been insuring up, it's been on asphalt treatments, it's not got down to the problem. We've said, give us the solution that not just gets this open in the fastest possible way on the current alignment, but gives us options for the future.
13: How long have you been the Secretary of the Department for?
15: Almost 3 years.
13: So you've been in charge for 3 years, and okay, you've been in charge for 3 years. How is it that a bridge built in the 1830s hasn't been touched? Not only by you, but by your predecessors. How is it that we've reached 2026 and we think, shit, we've got to fix this? How does that happen?
15: It was a question. It was a question asked of me, a gentleman just over there I'm looking at earlier in the session. He tapped me on the shoulder and he said exactly that question. He used a few more fiery words than you even just have now. And I completely understand that. Look, it is one of the difficulties of our road network. We will always have some of these precarious passes. Across the state, it won't, again, be any comfort to people here, but we have 5,000 slopes and crossings that we need to monitor, we need to upgrade. This one, as everyone here knows, has made it now to the top of our list for work. It has had remedial work. It has had work around it over the years. It has had slope stabilisation. None of that has taken away the problem underneath. We were monitoring that very carefully, and then we saw this unprecedented movement under the ground, and we had to, as you heard earlier in the show, take emergency action. And that, unfortunately, has caused a crisis. What I want to say to everyone here is, at Transport for New South Wales, across all our operators, Sydney Trains, New South Wales Trainlink, the Coordinator General's Roads Division, we are on this and we are treating it as our top priority, and it is a crisis within the department to get all these measures looked at.
13: So, are we talking Christmas? Are we talking end of next year? Like, I've had people come up to me and say, mate, 3 years. And I've stuck with what I've said from day one because it was my information, minimum 12 months. So we're going to hit 3 months. We're going to go past 3 months, but we still can't put a timeline on it.
15: At the end of that period, we'll give a very clear update. We are very hopeful, and we've heard that too. People say to us, locals who know the road well, retired engineers from the department, plenty of people tap us on the shoulder and say, this is not opening within 3 years. We don't believe that's anywhere near the case, but that is why we are taking this unprecedented effort to bring in world experts. Our team did the initial design work. They know that road. You met one of our engineers on site yesterday, a geological scientist who actually could be working for NASA, such as his knowledge of geology and the movement underground that's happening out there. He knows that road backwards. They've put together the technical specs. These teams are now tearing that apart, saying, how do we get that road open? And we want options. There might be ways that we could get people moving around this area even faster.
13: Okay, from the causeway we go to the diversion. And I hate to use this as an example, but it's going to happen. It happens all the time. There'll be a fatal crash on the Bellsliner Road or on the Darling Causeway. The police come along. They've got a job to do. The crash investigators, they shut down that road for hours. What's going to happen then? Do people just have to sit there and, like they did recently, set up barbecues and set up picnic blankets and just wait until the police have done their job? Because we're talking about a main artery, the gateway to the Central West. If there's a fatal accident, a crash, there will be. What happens then?
15: Yeah, look, it's something that is absolute. That's why I said it's our top priority. It does concern us. We are worried about the performance of the road. That's why we've spent $50 million immediately to put into those roadworks about line markings, shoulder width, keeping the road resilient. We know that those trucks on there are causing additional damage. We know that everyone is dealing with that issue. We've got to keep that road open. We unfortunately saw some poor behaviours from some drivers, including the person who folded in their rearview mirrors and drove down the footpath through Lithgow at one point to get around traffic. We've appealed to people. We've put additional compliance in effect. We've got two drones now operating across the mountains every day. We've got our teams out there 24/7, and we've got a great relationship with the police in terms of how do we do that. One of the people in the room today mentioned the oil spill on the road yesterday, 1.5 kilometres of an oil spill all over the road. We got it open within the hour because we've got everyone on there pulling in the one direction. But it is a risk and we're worried about it.
13: The other thing you've heard this morning is this, the government keeps quoting it, and your Transport for New South Wales, you quote it as well, the extra 20 minutes that's added to the trip. Where do you get that figure from?
15: Look, I've heard that in the room and everyone's obviously very concerned. They've obviously got their own full stories of the experiences.
13: Well, they're not concerned. It's the reality. It doesn't take 20 minutes. It can take upwards of an hour. So where does the government land on that? Is that just political spin to try and cover the fact that it's taking people a lot longer than 20 minutes to get through there? I mean, where do you get that from?
15: No, look, we've heard that and we understand that's not people's lived experiences here in the mountains.
13: Well, isn't it time to be honest with the people in the room?
15: I think we're here to listen, Mark, and we're here to understand that there's certain elements that have been put forward that aren't what people are experiencing.
13: But Josh, I hate to keep interjecting, but they're sick. They don't want a sympathetic ear anymore.
15: I understand.
13: Mark. You know, they you've got to be honest with them. If you're putting out press releases, don't quote that it's going to take 20 minutes to get over the mountains, because it's going to take a hell of a lot longer than that. I think you have a responsibility as the secretary of the department. The minister has a responsibility, wherever the hell she is, to be honest with people. It doesn't take 20 minutes. It takes upwards of an hour. We can't give you a guarantee on when it's going to be fixed. And if you're in the back of an ambulance, there's no guarantee you're going to get to Sydney, mate.
15: Yeah,
13: that's the frustration in the room. So no more telling us it's the top priority. We've got to get it done, mate.
15: Yeah. Mark, again, all I can say here is we have got everyone on this. We will update. We completely understand the sensitivity about claims like, oh, it'll only take you 20 minutes.
13: Yeah.
15: I'm hearing that absolutely loud and clear. And I will keep telling this community, and my team and I will be here in the community and across the mountains listening to everyone and reacting to the stories that we hear, and we've got to try and get in front of as many of those tales as we can. I completely understand that people are getting in their cars and taking hours to do things that they previously were able to do as a quick concern.
13: All right. Well, thank you firstly for showing me up there, because it's good for me to see what the actual problem is, and I'm not taking anything away from the complexities. But, you know, and I have a conversation with Janelle Saffin later this morning about compensating these business owners and local communities. But, mate, if we can walk away from today and just you can give me a guarantee that you'll start being honest with people in terms of what the actual situation is, keep them informed, we might get somewhere. Are we happy with that, folks? All right. Mate, let's do that, all right?
15: You can be assured of that. And if people want to jump on that website, we will give you every week just a bones and all rundown of what we're doing, and we'll keep doing that.
13: All right, fantastic. Josh, thanks for coming along, mate. I appreciate it. Josh Murray, ladies and gentlemen, the Transport First Secretary for New South Wales. Look, he's got to fix this. And again, I don't want to take away from the complexities, but I still just cannot wrap my head around the fact that it takes us 3 months to settle on a company to fix the road. You know, it's just bureaucracy gone mad, if you ask me. But we'll just hopefully get it done sooner rather than later. But again, we can't get a time frame on it. So we'll catch up with the Minister later this morning and find out what she's got to say about it. But Josh Murray joining us here at the Lithgow Workies.
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4: Well, we've challenged the government to front up today, and I want to give Janelle Saffin a wrap, the Minister for Small Business and the Minister for Recovery, because she's here in the room with us. Minister, good morning to you.
5: Good morning, Mark.
4: First and foremost, thank you for being here. It's very important, I think, for government to front up when there is a crisis like we're facing today. How important is it for you to be here today?
5: It's essential to be here, and I do understand about crises and when disasters and disruptions happen. I come from Lismore, so I've got quite a bit of experience, and the government is represented because I'm here. I said I would definitely make sure that there was a voice from government to be here with the people.
4: Having said that, you're not the Roads Minister. Where's Jenny Aitchison? Where's John Graham?
5: I'm not the Roads Minister. And can I say, the Roads Minister, she does front up, she does travel, she does come out to places. Today, she's here. No, today, she's with her first grandchild. And she's, in my view, she's where she needs to be today, but she will be back out.
4: Really? Really? I want to be respectful, Minister.
5: Yeah.
4: If I'm in charge of the roads portfolio and I know that a significant radio station that is a voice for the people is coming to Lithgow, I'm here. I'm in that seat right now. So as much as I respect you being here, she should be here today. And if it's not Jenny Aitchison, it should have been John Graham. Surely you'd concede that.
5: Well, look, I'm here, Mark, so let's crack on.
4: All right. Let's get into it. Where are we? How can we support these people of Lithgow? Because you've heard some of the stories while you've been here. Mm-hmm. Businesses are at breaking point. They're going to have to close their doors if we don't support these people. I've been lobbying your government, the government in which you are involved, for some sort of stimulus package, some sort of support package for the people of Lithgow and all these towns that are affected by it. Mm-hmm. Can we give these people what they desperately need?
5: Look, I'll explain it this way. Yes, I will make an announcement, a modest announcement in a moment, but there's been a lot of work done already. There's a task force, and that's co-chaired by Transport for New South Wales and the Reconstruction Authority. As Minister for Recovery, that's the authority that is under me, and they've been co-chairing that, so I am aware of the challenges that everybody's been facing just at a practical day-to-day level, you know, and they might seem little individual things, but they have a significant impact on people's lives. I get about getting kids to school, about business, about moving, about health appointments, all of that, and the more we know, we'll continue to help people. And I do talk to the local members. I talk to Paul Tooley, as I call him, and I have done this morning, so hello, Paul. I talk to all the members. My door's open all the time, so I'm well aware of all those things. The most important thing is to crack on, as I said, and get the road done. And I heard you say people want certainty. They do, because when there's a disruption and a disaster, there's two things I know. We want certainty, and we want a timeline, and we need to hear it, but we need communication over and over and over. I stress that with disasters, that you have to say it all the time over and over. So that's the first thing.
4: But, Miss, you're telling us what we already know. You're in a position where you can offer up the answers.
5: Yeah, and I am coming to it.
4: Okay.
5: So the second thing is there is a small business package. It's just, as I said, a modest one being announced today. It's based on some of the work that the Small Business Commission has done by visiting me, listening. And the first thing will be that there'll be

0: Grants available to eligible small businesses, and that'll be to start with in Mount Victoria, Hartley, Little Hartley and Hartley Vale. They're assessed as the most significantly impacted, and they're $10,000 grants, up to $10,000. And then there were three councils who got $15,000 each. And there's another eight councils who will get $15,000, and that's to allow them with local activations and promotional activities. And those 11 councils will also get $5,000 each to do community events. Okay. And
1: so hang on. So let's start with small business. So it's only small business. It's not medium and large businesses that are affected by this?
0: No, it's small businesses.
1: And what constitutes a small business?
0: Generally, it's 20 employees or less. It's some of those smaller businesses. And they're the ones who are hurting, like Shannon. I've met Shannon. I went and visited his business, and I'm, like, aware of the impact that it has on...
1: Is that the best we can do?
0: Him. That's a start, Mark. That's a start, okay? And that's what I'm announcing today. And I know people talk about compensation. I'd love to compensate everybody. You know, I'm...
1: But why is it these people's fault and their business's fault?
0: It's not their fault.
1: That governments, and I'm not just blaming your government,
0: no.
1: I'm blaming previous governments as well, that no money has been spent on a bridge that was built in the 1830s. Surely you, as the government of the day and as the recovery minister, can do better than offering small businesses, not medium, not large businesses, and local councils. What are they going to do with $15,000?
0: Well, three of them got $15,000, and they said that was a really good start. It was an opportunity to do promotional work that they did to say we're open for business visitors.
1: But how does that affect these people?
0: Well, it allows the councils to promote and say we're open for business, because that's what I'm told that the councils want to do.
1: But the problem, Minister, is people can't get here.
0: People.
1: That's the problem.
0: Yeah. I understand the diversion and I understand the challenges that that brings, but people will come, and when we promote, they do come. I live in an area where... It was totally flooded, totally gutted, no electricity for 6 weeks, a whole range of things like that. And, I mean, that went on for years, but we went out with little bits of money and promoted and said, we're open for business, come in, you know, come and visit us. And
1: But the Premier said, and I'm quoting the Premier here,
0: yeah.
1: He said, quote unquote, that if the causeway is closed for a prolonged period, we will look after the businesses affected. So you're today seriously announcing on behalf of the Premier that the best the New South Wales government can do for the people of Mount Victoria, Hartley, Little Hartley and Hartley Vale, forget all the other towns,
0: yeah,
1: and out west to Dubbo and everywhere else the trucking companies that are affected, the best we can do is 10 grand.
0: That's what I'm announcing today.
1: The best we can do is $10,000.
0: That's what I'm announcing today, Mark. And I said by June, and hopefully by the end of June, but hopefully in the middle of June, by June, Transport for New South Wales will be able to tell us what the timeline is, tell the community, inform them, and then we'll have a better handle on, is there more to be done? What can we do next? And what I want to say is, I do go to bat for people.
1: Really?
0: I do. I go in hard. I go to bat for people, and I'll continue to do that.
1: Is going in hard $10,000 grants, Minister, with respect?
0: Look, given the environment we're in, and I want to say this about regions. I live in regions. I've never lived in the city. I live in the regions.
1: Correct me if I'm wrong. The Attorney General, on Macquarie Street, there was an announcement made yesterday that the people of Lithgow are still waiting for houses to be built. Is that right or wrong? There's not one house has been built in Lithgow since the floods. Is that right or wrong?
0: I'd have to talk to the Housing Minister about that. But
1: how do you not know the answer to that? You're from
0: in Lithgow.
1: Lismore. Sorry, my apologies.
0: I was a bit confused.
1: My apologies. Lismore.
0: No, we've built houses in Lismore. We're building 400 in East Lismore, 85 in North. We're building 50 build to rent. We've got land available, but I don't think people want to hear about Lismore today.
1: But the reason I'm asking you this is, right, it's all well and good for there to be a flood and for people to stand there in front of television cameras
0: yeah.
1: and say, we're going to deliver, we're going to yeah. do something. The people of Lismore are still waiting for support. They're still waiting for relief. I get emails and emails after from people in Lismore, and I guarantee you the $10,000 will not save businesses in Hartley, in Mount Victoria. And in a couple of months' time, they're going to write to me saying, Mark, I can't put food on the table for my families. Now, the reason I'm raising Lismore and making the comparison is people write to me from Lismore now and say, Mark, I can't feed my families. I can't support my family. So what are you going to say to these people in the room that are going to be in the same position in a few months' time because the New South Wales government can't deliver them the compensation that they're entitled to?
0: Well, I will go to bat for them. This was the first. This is 11 weeks or 10 or 11 weeks down the road. I've got a package. I said to you it was modest. I said that at the beginning. And I said this is a start at trying to help some of the small businesses, those really, really directly impacted, and the councils, because the councils actually wanted some of that money for promotion. That's what they've asked for, the 11 of them. And there'll be more support given with the business.
1: I don't want to sound ungrateful, Minister, but I'm here speaking on behalf of these people. You can hear the listeners across Australia can hear the response from the people in the room. Is that enough, folks?
2: No.
1: Pathetic.
0: Mark?
1: Well, the word pathetic's been used. You've called it a modest package. It's pathetic.
0: When there's a disruption or disaster, I know it's never enough. I live in an area where we got support, but it was never enough. It can never be enough. I know that.
1: Can you put a timeline on this? I asked Josh Murray, and admittedly, you're not in charge of roads.
0: Yeah, roads. Yeah.
1: It's difficult for you to answer. But how quickly do we need this fixed? Because by the sounds of things, it's going to be months and months and months.
0: Look, it will take time to fix it. The one thing I do know, and I know from Transport for New South Wales, is that the structure as it is can be fixed. It doesn't have to be changed too much. I'm paraphrasing it into lay language, of course. So that was sort of a good thing. And I'm told by end of June they'll be able to let the community know how long it will take to fix it. And, you know, I live in an area where I had 148 landslides, a critical roads out for a few years. And the disruption, it, albeit in smaller areas, but
1: right,
0: the disruption's massive.
1: I'm going to finish our chat with this.
0: Okay.
1: Does the Premier of New South Wales give a rat's about the people in this room?
0: The Premier of New South Wales gives a rat's about everyone in the state.
1: When was the last time he was in Lithgow?
0: He was out. I don't know when he was in Lithgow, but
1: I've been told since the closure of the Great Western Highway, he went and had a look at the causeway. He was there very briefly and went back to Sydney. Didn't come to Lithgow, went back to Macquarie Street. How's that good enough when you're representing the people of New South Wales?
0: I'll let the Premier know, but I'm sure the member will invite him to come. And they do. He has. So I'll certainly communicate it back.
1: Well, Janelle, I say this. You front it up, and for that I say thank you.
0: Thank you.
1: But I think we can do a lot better than $10,000 and 15 grand for councils. So can we work on that, please?
0: We can work on that. We can always do better. This is a start.
1: All right. Thanks, Minister.
0: Thank
1: I appreciate you,
0: Mark. You
1: coming along.
0: Thank
1: Janelle
0: you.
1: Janelle Saffin, ladies and gentlemen, I know it's not the answers you want, but she's here and at least she's offered up something, some form of announcement. And don't worry, I'll keep lobbying for even more.
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1: Well, off the back of it being sensational weekend here in Queensland, and look, I do love Sydney, but the Sunshine State is definitely worth a visit. We are, of course, counting down to the Brisbane Olympics in 2032. And while 2032 sounds a while away, it is a date that will be here in no time. So I thought we'd check in with Tim Mander, who is Queensland's Minister for the Olympic and Paralympic Games, as well as the Minister for Sport. He's also a former NRL referee. I've got him on the line right now. Minister, good morning to you.
6: G'day, Mark. How are you?
1: Mate, I'm very, very well. Thank you for the show that you've put on over the course of the weekend. I feel like a tourist at this time of the year when I come up for Magic Round, but, mate, I just think the colour and excitement of the rugby league fans outside, inside Suncorp Stadium, I don't think it works as well as it does in Brisbane. It was a sensational weekend. What did you make of it?
6: It was fantastic, Mark. It's such a great boost to the city here and the surrounds. There are people everywhere wearing jerseys. From, you know, Thursday right through to this week, the airports were packed, the pubs were packed. Obviously, Suncorp Stadium was packed every day as well. And we're so excited about securing it till 2032. And we're going to make it bigger and better, Mark. It's going to be a whole week of festival. Well, the team's up here early, hopefully training out in the communities. Other events associated with it just to promote the game of rugby league. And obviously to promote our great state as well.
1: You know what really struck me, Minister, over the weekend was how many Warriors fans. I met people from all over Australia, but so many people from New Zealand. There were Warriors fans everywhere.
6: Well, they put a pop-up stand to sell their merchandise in the middle of the city, and they tell me the lineups are about 500 or 600 metres long, and they just kept selling their jerseys and had to keep replenishing it. There were seemed to be more Warrior supporters at the game yesterday against the Broncos, would you believe? So they have come out in force, and it shows you how rugby league's going so well in New Zealand as well.
1: Andrew Abdo, the NRL boss, said to me yesterday on the continuous call team, Tim, that it's about $50 million that this does for the local community, Magic Round. But would that number be about right from a government's perspective?
6: That number is right, Mark. It's one of our biggest tourist events throughout the year. It shows you how important sport is to Queensland, but particularly rugby league. And, you know, we're determined to make Queensland the home of Australian sport. We want to attract big events like this. We've got some big events leading into the 2032 Olympics, which are just great practice runs, if you like. And, of course, the legacy will really be built after that when we've got the new stadium, Victoria Park, but the new National Aquatic Centre, which will just be across the road from that, that will mean that we'll be able to have even bigger events in Brisbane and in Queensland, which we, you know, we're very excited about.
1: Now, Tim, I know you inherited a bit of a mess from the previous government with the Olympics and everything else, but it's now your baby. The message is believe, belong, become Brisbane 2032. You're talking to a lot of people in Sydney, Canberra, other parts of Australia right now. We get drips and drabs sort of south of the Tweed on how things are coming along. Where are you at the moment, and are you happy with the progress that's being made in the lead up to 2032?
6: We are, Mark, and you're right. We've been in government now for 18 months, and it was chaotic, the decision-making by the previous government They had had a three-year runway into that period of time to the election, and very little had been done. In fact, public sentiment was incredibly low. I mean, it was low in Brisbane, let alone the rest of the state. And what we did is that we said, look, just give us 100 days to review what has happened. And we did that just over a year ago, and that became part of our delivery plan, which talked about where the venues would be. And probably most importantly, the big change was that we decided that it was important that all of Queensland benefited from the games. And so we decentralised some of the venues. So Cairns and Townsville, Mackay, Rockhampton, Maryborough, Toowoomba, and of course the Sunshine Coast and Gold Coast will all have events. And of course the other big decision was we decided not to go with the old QET stadium out at Mount Gravatt, but of course build a new stadium at Victoria Park, 63,000 capacity, be the third biggest in the country. And that basically switched the light on across the state with regards to public sentiment. People got excited about it. They saw there was a plan. And now we've just been heads down and, you know, making sure that we implement that plan.
1: Do you need any help from us in Sydney? We did a pretty good job back in 2000. We've got some venues that might be able to help you out, Minister. I mean, I know you got the drama with the Fitzroy River and the crocodiles and the rowing. Do you need to bring the rowing down to Sydney, mate?
6: Well, there's no drama, mate. There's alleged drama, okay? So Rocky will be fine. It's going to be a fabulous venue, and we're just going through all the processes there. Look, Sydney will benefit, obviously, as a nation. I mean, I remember when the Sydney Games were on, we were as excited up here as I'm sure you were down there. And we'll have football games at the stadiums, and the soccer games. The soccer we played across the East Coast, so we will need other venues. But now, look, it is our games, but of course it's Australia's games as well. But we are, you know, everything's on track, everything's going well. You know, and people forget. So we're 6 years and a couple of months out from the games. Sydney itself only got 7 years' notice of the games, and look how magnificently they went. So we're well ahead where most other cities and states are in the Olympic cycle. We're quite happy with where we are.
1: Just before we get on a couple of other issues, what do the people of Brisbane and Queensland think about hosting the Olympics? Are they on board with it, or is it a bit of a 50-50 split at the moment? I spoke to a few cabbies and Uber drivers and the like over the weekend. Some say, yeah, bring it on. Others say, oh, no, we don't want the Olympics. What's the general consensus when you're out and about talking to people?
6: No, the public sentiment is definitely positive. As I mentioned, it was negative until we brought down our delivery plan. There was areas of negativity, but it really has turned around 180 degrees. People are excited about it. The local councils and some of the regional cities and towns, you know, they're all sort of bidding to get countries to come there to have training camps and to acclimatise, and you know, they want them to stay there during the games. Generally speaking, when there are Olympic Games on and Paralympic Games, public sentiment does go up and down a little bit across the period of time, because it's such a long lead-in time. But once people start seeing things being built, which is happening around some of our regional areas, and the big stadium here in Brisbane, that will start later this year. The site gets handed over on the 1st of June. So once that starts happening, people think, oh, look, this is real. And for Brisbane, this is a big deal. I mean, Los Angeles and Paris and Tokyo and London, they don't need the Olympic Games to raise their international profile, but Brisbane does. It'll really bring us onto the world map.
1: All right. Tim, I'll just get this one out of the way. I want to get to Origin in a sec. I read the Courier Mail every morning, even though I'm in Sydney. I like to keep across what's happening in Queensland, and I know we have a lot of listeners in Queensland who tune into the program, so I do need to ask you, you have been referred to Queensland's Crime and Corruption Commission over allegations you failed to disclose your relationship with Child Safety Minister Amanda Cam in a timely manner. Where are you up to with all of that, and is there any concerns around your future as the Minister for the Olympic Games and the Minister for sport?
6: Mark, there's been a lot of political skullduggery happen over the last few weeks around this issue. The referral, by the way, was done by the Labor Party. This is often a, a political tactic. I actually quite welcome the referral. It will. I'm very, very confident that the CCC will look at this, and it won't take them very long to realise it's a load of hot air. And in the meantime, I'm just getting on with the job, and you know, that's being the Minister for Sport, and there's no better job, I believe, in the government, and as well as that, the Olympics and Paralympics Minister. Not to forget racing as well. We had a big, you know, Doomben 10,000 on the weekend with a great win by Rossfire. So, you know, it's the political stuff that's in the background. It's annoying, but, you know, I'm just getting on with it, and I've got no fear at all.
1: All right. Well, you are the Minister for Sport. Billy Slater's left Reece Walsh out of the Queensland team. What's doing there?
6: That's right. Well, it is contentious. And, you know, look, I'm only commentating from the sidelines. I mean, Reece is coming back from a pretty significant injury. And I mean, I don't think too many people could complain about Sam Walker being picked, and obviously Kalen as well at fullback. So, look, Mark, they could pick Humphrey B. Bear, mate. We're still going to win. And it doesn't matter what side that we get. You know, we enjoy being the underdog, and every year we disprove you know the critics. And I think the same thing will happen again this year.
1: Well, there's the headline in tomorrow's papers in Sydney. Queensland Sports Minister declares Humphrey B. Bear could beat New South Wales. I love it. Hey, just on the, you're a former decorated whistleblower, and I've got a few people on the text line here saying, how good was it when Tim Mandy used to go, woohoo, as he started off a game and blew that whistle? Mate, how do you feel about these six agains? As a commentator, they do my head in. Admittedly, we've got a very fast game, a lot of points at the moment. It'll be very interesting to see how this Origin series is refereed. Do you agree?
6: I do agree. It has changed the game, I think, dramatically. And it's hard for guys like me that have been in the game so long, and you know, you're in the same situation. I find it difficult to accept. I like what we used to do, and you know, where the referee would have to work out whether he's going to blow a penalty or not. And every rugby league purist I speak to doesn't like it. But you know, the flip side of that is that the games have been entertaining. It is different now. Some would argue that we're not seeing the wrestling that we had in the past, and maybe that's a good thing. I can't criticise the game. It's you know, it's so attractive. Some of the rule changes, I mean, the corner post rule change is the greatest rule change ever. So, you know, rugby league's always had that history of evolving, and I think that's why we've stayed on top and, you know, even well ahead of on top now. So, yeah, as a purist, I find it a bit difficult to sort of comprehend sometimes, but overall, I think they've got it right.
1: Well, Tim, as a New South Welshman, it gives me great delight to say to you, as the Sports Minister of Queensland, we can't wait to whoop your backsides 3-0 in the Origin series. Bring it on! It's Origin time, mate. We'll catch up soon.
6: Bring it on! I agree with you, Mark. Thanks, mate.
1: Good on you, mate. There he is, Tim Mander, the Queensland Sports Minister. He's a good bloke and former NRL referee. I caught up with him over in Vegas. A couple of young blokes actually walked up to him and said, "Oh, you're Tim Mander, the old referee." And Tim walked off and said, "You know, he's the Queensland Sports Minister." I went, "What? He's got into politics?" So he's got no friends now in politics, and he's got no friends as a referee. But he was a very, very good referee. And as a few people have said on the text line, he used to blow the whistle to start a game. And I think the Robertson brothers, with Ray and the Continuous Call team, put together a song. He's a terrific fella. And I just thought, while we're in Brisbane, you know, we get a lot of the doom and gloom in Sydney around the Olympic Games in 2032. I just thought it was an opportunity for us to just get an update on where things are, because as I said to the minister, we've got a few venues down in Sydney that can help out if they need them. But by the sounds of things, they're exactly where they want to be. And they've got some exciting things to come in the way of stadia and new venues and all that sort of thing. So bring it on, the 2032 Olympics right here in Brisbane.

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6: Now, if you're in Queensland this weekend and heading to a pub for Magic Round, here is a feel-good reason to shout a beer. Great Northern is rolling out the Great Shout across more than 200 pubs and clubs this weekend. The Great Shout encourages Aussies to shout a farmer a beer with a portion of every super crisp sold directly to rural aid. It comes as new data shows the classic pub shout is fading, with just 22% of Aussies still shouting rounds regularly. The campaign is all about bringing the tradition back and backing farmers at the same time. And you know that I'm a big supporter of our farmers, the backbone of this country. I thought we'd have a chat about this fantastic initiative with the Rural Aid CEO, John Walters. He's on the line with me now. John, good morning to you.
7: G'day, Mark. How are you?
6: Mate, I'm very well. Isn't this a great idea? And well done to Great Northern, eh?
7: Oh, absolute superstars, aren't they? Like, is there anything better than either going to the footy or watching the footy, being able to combine that with having a beer and knowing at the same time that you're supporting our farmers through an organisation like Rural Aid? Like, how cool is that?
6: And you can attest to this, John. How many of our farmers, after a hard day's work sowing crops, enjoy nothing more than sitting down and having a beer themselves, eh?
7: Well, it solves, over a beer, you can solve all the world's problems, including some of those problems that our farmers have been experiencing lately, like droughts and floods and fires and problems with fuel and fertiliser. So, again, a beer, great way of getting over some of that angst and worry.
6: You spoke there about the struggles of our farmers. How are we going with diesel and everything else, John? Are you finding that the farmers are starting to get the diesel they've been crying out for, or is it still slim pickings out there at the moment?
7: I think things are definitely better than they were, but one of the pieces that we forget about is people had to pay top dollar for diesel when it was incredibly short supply. And while there might be more fuel available and the price of diesel may have gone down, so many people had to buy at the very top price there. And that's the big worry. They've got this really significant cost that they now carry the can for. And then there's no guarantee that the crops that they plant and harvest at the other end are going to be selling into a market that's a very strong market. So it's just that risk that farmers carry every single day to do the work that they do, basically for the benefit of the rest of us.
6: Yeah, backbone of the country and our food bowl, as I often say, John. And, you know, the other way in which we can help, apart from buying a Great Northern this weekend and the Great Shout at over 200 pubs and clubs, we can buy Australian, John. You know, I was out at the Sydney Royal Easter Show recently and people were telling me, Mark, you've got to look for that pink sticker if you're buying Australian pork. You've got to buy Australian. You don't want pork coming in from overseas. So if you go into your local butcher or if you're in the supermarket, make sure you're buying Australian. I'm sure you'd agree with that.
7: Oh, totally. Look, as Australians, we are the lucky country. We've got the best farmers in the world producing the best produce in the world. Why would you want to buy anything else? The more times we buy local, the stronger we keep our local communities, the stronger we keep our farmers. And there's such an interdependency between the things. I often say when agriculture is strong and our farmers are strong, Australia will be strong. So we should be just thinking about that and making little decisions, but of really important decisions that create that environment. It's simple stuff at the end of the day, Mark, isn't it?
6: It certainly is, mate. Hey, John, before you go, you've got a great organisation, Rural Aid. If our listeners across Australia want to support what you guys are doing, give us your website. How can we get involved and help you guys along?
7: Oh, absolutely, Mark, and thank you so much. Look, it's really simple. Go to ruralaid.org.au, and that's how you can support us every single day. But right now, Magic Round, whether you're at the game or you're in your lounge room or you're at your local pub, get out, grab a super crisp schooner, and in the process, you'll be supporting Rural Aid. It's such a great idea.
6: You don't have to ask me twice, John. I'm on board. Good on you, mate. Keep up the good work and say good day to all our farmers, mate, and we'll continue to support them. That's John Walters, the CEO of Rural Aid. What a fantastic idea, and well done to the team at Great Northern, the great shout across more than 200 pubs and clubs across Magic Round. And they're aiming to collect about $600,000 this year, which is double the amount raised in 2025. What a great idea. And we've got to do more to support our farmers, haven't we? So get out there, buy a super crisp and enjoy Magic Round, all the footy right across the weekend.
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6: Well, thank you for all your support and messages this week. 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Mark Levy's my name. 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
19: Hello, I'm Carolee Katsimbanis. Labor's budget woes continue with a senior MP admitting there are real concerns about the government's tax changes. Federal Politics Editor Michael Packey.
20: The Prime Minister has been crisscrossing the country trying to sell his budget measures on capital gains, negative gearing and trusts. The government has been blindsided by the level of criticism, especially among small business owners. Many argue the move to scrap the 50% capital gains tax discount will damage investment. Labor MP Andrew Charlton belled the cat during a TV interview.
21: The point that many small businesses have been making is valid.
20: Opposition leader Angus Taylor argues the government's budget is in tatters and it needs to abandon all changes.
22: We need an axe. These taxes must go.
20: Labor is expected to pass its capital gains and negative gearing reforms with the help of the Greens, but concedes more work is needed on trusts. Michael Packey reporting.
19: A major development in the Andrew Mountbatten Windsor investigation, with local police expanding their misconduct in public office probe to include sexual misconduct. It also comes amidst the release of documents showing the late Queen wanted the ex-prince to become Britain's trade envoy in 2001. British newspaper reporter India McTaggart says the latest development could have ramifications for royal family members in government roles.
0: I don't think that a royal family would be able to be nominated to this position without any formal vetting or scrutiny or due diligence by the government anymore. I think that not only has public opinion changed, but also we have had, you know, significant light shed on the lack of vetting processes.
19: A notorious paedophile will be released into the Perth community from prison again next week, Jamie Smith reports.
1: Bradley Pendragon has spent half his life behind bars, first jailed in the 90s in Thailand for sexually assaulting young girls. He's been in and out of jail since 2022 for breaching his orders 11 times. But a psychiatrist says it's likely the high-risk offender will comply with orders about re-entering the community. His release next week will be subject to a further 11 conditions about his use of the internet, his address, and his interactions with children. Jamie Smith, Perth.
19: Victoria's Consumer Affairs Watchdog has confirmed it is still chasing and will never write off the $500,000 debt that Australian fake wellness guru Belle Gibson owes. Gibson lied about curing brain cancer through diet, scamming many victims. Checking Finance, one Australian dollar buying 71.23 US cents.
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19: Sydney FC and Auckland FC have come together with the Champions Trophy ahead of Saturday's A-League Men Grand Final. The Sky Blues are hoping to be crowned champions after a late season surge under new coach Patrick Kisnorbo. Sydney star Joe Lolly says Kisnorbo had an instant impact at the club.
23: Sort of a renewed energy about the place. You know, we've got good players here and players who are capable. And I think that's shown. And, you know, he's managed to bring the best out of those players.
19: In the AFL, wins for Richmond over Essendon by 17 points and Fremantle over St Kilda by 30 points after steamrolling in the last quarter. Caleb Windsor returns to Melbourne's lineup for Sunday's clash against the Western Bulldogs, with Latrell Pickett making way, the Bulldogs making five changes, with veteran Adam Treloar among the inclusions for just his second game of the year. In the NRL, Canterbury Bulldogs snapped a five-game losing streak, defeating the Storm 30-20 at a wet Accor Stadium. The Bulldogs were trailing 18-6 at halftime before fighting back for their 10-point win. And Super Rugby wins for the Brumbies and Crusaders. And that is the latest news and sport.
18: 2CC weather. Alexander Watson Insulation. Canberra's cold. Your house doesn't have to be.
24: Got an overnight low of 5 degrees, partly cloudy tomorrow, a top of 17. Sunday, cloudy and a top of 18 degrees. Monday, a shower or two, 19. Tuesday, showers and a top of 19 degrees.
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0: You got my name. Thank you, Carolee. Always magnificent. Welcome to the weekend edition of Australia Overnight. Great to have your company, and thanks for listening. I'm Pat Panetta, your man after midnight, as we head into the weekend and a brand new day, Saturday the 23rd of May 2026. Here we come. So wherever you are across this great land of ours, and whatever you're doing, let's do it together, because this radio program is your voice, your platform, and you set the news agenda. The mood of the day is set by you on that number, 133693. So what's on your mind? We'd love to know. Join the conversation across the nation and call now, right now, on that number, 133693. Now, Ethan is in the soundproof booth this morning, pressing the buttons and putting us to air across the nation. His is the first voice you hear when you phone that number. He'll put you through to me, and we'll have a chat on the radio. So call now, 133693. Now, this week we learnt about, it was in the news a little bit, did you hear about this? JOLO, or JOILO, a close cousin to FOMO. So FOMO is the fear of missing out, and the latest, social media buzzword term is JOLO, which is the joy of missing out. So it's the opposite. So JOMO, consciously accepting our lives and feeling content with what we have. You can turn down a party in favour of a good book, a bath, a box set, and have a better evening. So the joy of missing out. And I had a bit of a JOMO week this week. Because on the weekend, last weekend, I was thinking, oh, it's going to be a big week this week. I've got to really ramp up, because Monday was a photo shoot for the website, which I'd booked in. And then Wednesday was a record day, so I had to go on site and record that. So that means the equipment and all the bits and pieces when you need to record a podcast and video on site, which is what I do during the week. And Tuesday, I'd cleared that day to test all the equipment and prep for Wednesday. And there was Monday. So both the Monday thing was moved, and so was the Wednesday thing. So all of a sudden, I had three clear days, and it was just wonderful. And I mean, it was less work. I wasn't making any money, but I had that joy of missing out. So I know that feeling. So when something's cancelled, you think, oh yeah, this is pretty good. And all of a sudden, I had three clear days to do other things, and I could sort of hammer into other bits and pieces which I'd been putting off for a little while. So do you find yourself enjoying the fact that things are getting cancelled? Does that mean you're getting older? Does that mean you're changing? 133693. Maybe it's our current busy lives and world. When something's cancelled, a party or an event or a get-together, you think, oh, magnificent, I can stay home. I don't need to go anywhere. Do you get that feeling? And what do you think? 133693, is it something you can relate to? Now, big show on the way this morning for your listening pleasure. The Australia Overnight Blank Quiz returns. That's your chance at winning that prize thanks to Pestrol. Weird Science with Dr. Carl is on the way. How did reptile venom lead to the weight loss drug Ozempic? There you go. He'll tell us more about that. And also, these weight loss drugs, they're showing signs to help not only food addiction, but also gambling addiction. Dr. Carl will explain, because this medication is talking to your brain. How interesting. That's on the way with Dr. Carl when we talk weird science. Also, are you staying in a relationship because of the fear of moving on? It's too much to handle the thought of maybe starting a new chapter. Well, Karina Chapman, dating coach, will explain more about that on the way. Sport with Andrew Lucas. Travel with Quentin Long in the Maldives. Maldives. We'll talk to Quentin later on this morning. Also, welcome to the weekend with Olympia. That's after the 5 a.m. news. And also, we talked to James Ward from drive.com.au. Can you park in a loading zone? All the different rules across the nation. James Ward will help us with that. A special guest in our food segment, Melanie, the Italian food specialist. Mel. We'll meet Mel when we talk food later on this morning as well. All the news information you need to bring a brand new new day here, including what's in the papers. It's a Shake It Off Saturday. That's your chance at another prize. And also the week that was with Terry Barnes in politics. And we can talk more about that as well. I'll talk to you about what Terry has on his list to discuss, and we can start talking about that straight away if you like. But firstly, musicians who peak at their first album. Now, this is a thing, okay? So musos who create only one good album. So musicians and bands, they have one good album in them. Why is this a thing and why is it so? And at what age do they peak? So here's Dr. Carl to talk about this phenomenon where musicians and bands only really make one good album. Why?
1: Musicians, we're talking pop musicians, spend their whole life making their first album.
2: Yes.
1: So if they release their first album when they're 21, from ages 3 to 20, that's what they've been sort of working towards. Yes. You spend your whole life making your first album, but only a year making your second one. That's the second album trap, a follow-up that people reckon is not as good as the first one because the first one was really good. 50% of all pop singers that appear in the, you know, the public media only do one album ever. They do one and that's it in their entire career. They just do one.
2: Yes.
1: And then the number that do two albums is 17%, then it drops down three albums, 10, it drops off. So most bands only do one album. And then they're in that, oh, well, the first one was great. Let's get some money and do the second one.
2: Yeah, yeah.
1: The age breakdown of the artists at their time when their top 500 album was released, and two-thirds were between 20 and 30 years old. Mm-hmm. So when they released their first album, they were 20 to 30. And then you look at 30 to 40, maybe 15%, and then it keeps on dropping to about 1%, then it kicks up again after 40. But the overwhelming majority release, you have this wonderful album that appears in the top 500, happens in between 20 and 30. So it's kind of like it's a young person's game.
0: There you go, young person's game. And how interesting, most musicians make one good album because, as Dr. Carl explains there, their whole life they're thinking about it, working up towards it, and, you know, you're planning and you're rehearsing or whatever, you're building your career, and there's that ripper album, which is wonderful, and everyone's a hit, and then a year to make the next one, and you've probably peaked by then. Well, that's the majority. Do you know any examples? Could you think about first albums which are just fantastic, then the second album not so good? 133-693. I think the ultimate example is, remember Alanis Morissette's Jagged Little Pill? Now, this was an album released, oh, I guess in the 90s, and so many hits from You Ought to Know, Ironic. I mean, everybody had a copy of Alanis Morissette's Jagged Little Pill. Every second household had that album. And then the second album wasn't quite as good. I mean, that was a monster, the first one. So I reckon that's one of the ultimate examples of the first album being fantastic and the second one not so great. Any other examples? 133-693. And I think there's some logic in that. You know, the first album's because, you know, as an artist, you're really thinking about those songs. Would Nirvana be an example of that? I guess Kurt Cobain, he passed away, I know that. But I think they were a young band working on their material for a long time, and then they sort of came out of nowhere. I reckon, 133-693. Now, somebody else who might have peaked is and hit their highest point, and it's downhill all from here, is our Prime Minister, Anthony Albanese. Now, this week he's been dealing with the unintended consequences of the budget, as you know, along with Treasurer Jim Chalmers, the high spending, high taxing, going for, those businesses. We're thinking about capital gains tax, trusts, and other changes to the tax system in the budget, which has seen a revolt from many people, including those AI-generated memes on social media saying that Albanese is the business partner that nobody wanted because your profits, if you're running a successful business, more and more are now going to the government. So they want to hack into the profits. That's part of the problem there, and the changes to, especially the capital gains tax. So has Mr. Albanese now sort of hit his peak, because he has to deal with the fallout from the budget, and also negotiating with the Greens to get it through the Senate, or other stakeholders to get through the Senate. He tends to want to keep everybody happy, Mr. Albanese, and it's going to get tough when you need to negotiate with these other stakeholders to get the budget through. Or will it be easy? I mean, the Greens are happy-ish with the changes, and maybe it'll be easier than I'm suggesting. 133693, has it been peak elbow? Has he hit his, you know, jumped the shark for the government? 133693. Now, John Preston is a political commentator on this program, and I'll play you a bit of audio. I spoke to John, and he says that Anthony Albanese has peaked, and it's all downhill from here.
2: Because we hinted at this beforehand.
3: Right.
2: You and I said, if this budget isn't what it all it's cracked up to be, then we're going to say that this could well be the time that the government ran out of puff. And I'm going to call this one. There is usually a time when governments jump the shark as they start to lose ability, their ability to govern, you know, despite having a large minority, you know, like Keir Starmer or Liz Truss. I'm going to put it to you, Pat, that when you lose the ability to manage conflict in your organisation, your days are numbered. My guess is that we have now seen peak Albo. It is all downhill from here. He has lost the ability to manage conflict. And I think the last 2 weeks, or even the last month, has been illustrative of that. And when you lose the ability to manage conflict within your organisation, I say you're dead meat.
0: There you go. Strong words from John Preston there, saying that Albanese now, it's all downhill because, as he says it, the ability or lost the ability to manage conflict. His point there is that now negotiations have to be done to sort the budget out, to get it through the Senate, and the ALP and Albanese is unable to do that. And he says peak has been reached, the honeymoon is over, and it's all downhill. I mean, they're quite harsh. What do you think? 133693. And also the joy of missing out. Do you experience that? And is that something that you start to experience as you get a bit older? Musicians, with their first album being the big hit. Any examples there? And peak elbow, and we'll talk more about what Terry Barnes will address as well. And your calls, 133693, right here on Australia Overnight.
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0: To join the conversation across the nation, my number is 133693 and my text line 0477 693 693. And this one coming through saying, I think Taylor Swift has peaked. There was a lot of talk about her latest album, which was massive. But sometimes people do, there's a pile on when you're successful, and she's massively successful, as you know, and they criticise the other albums. But maybe she's had massive success. I mean, you could never criticise anything she's done. You say she's peaked, but even going a little bit down for Taylor Swift is still on top of the world. This one coming through as well. Aussie artist Mac Sharam had a huge debut ARIA-nominated album in 1995, then disappeared. And we all know the song Coma, but that is about it, says Paul. This is on the point that Dr. Carl will talk to us more about this later. Bands that peak with the first album. Their whole career, they're thinking about the first album and they're, you know, getting it all together and they're being creative and all the songs are great. There's your first album. It's a massive hit. Second album, not so great. 133693 if you've got any examples. Harry's on the line. G'day, Harry.
1: Hey, Pat. How are you?
0: Yeah, I'm good, Harry.
1: And I just wanted to say, I actually agree that he's peaked because he's lost a lot of trust there in the people that were voting for him. I know that a lot of people are swinging the other way now. Yeah. I think this was the final nail in the coffin for this budget, and all he's done is lied. And then they've gone and he's saying wording like, "Oh, we've changed our position." Mm. It's like if he came out and admitted that he's lied and been honest with the voters, been honest with the Australian public, I think he would have had a lot more respect than just hiding and weaseling away behind, you know. So
0: yes.
1: That's what I think. I think from now until the next election, which is 2 years away, I think it's just going to be downhill for him. That's my opinion.
0: Okay, so it's getting harder now, as you say, and he's got to negotiate through that. And the lie, I guess, I know you're saying they changed their position, and that's how they phrased it, but especially on capital gains tax, I think more than 50 times, or no, the phrasing was, he said, oh, look, I've said it 50 times, so I need to say it again, we'll make no changes to capital gains tax, and they
1: that's
0: did.
1: Right.
0: Yeah, and they did.
1: That's right. So now going forward, if he was to put something out, why would people trust him? Why would when he's had this record of lying, even with the electricity bills, he said, oh, people are going to save $275. That's never happened. It's instead, electricity bills have gone up. I think it's broken a lot of trust with people. It's too late, I think, for him. That's my opinion.
0: Interesting. Well, there you go. We're making the call here. Yeah. Well, John Preston's going to make that call. He's going to call it peak elbow. You're saying he's right that the... it's all downhill from here because of the straw that's broken the camel's back is the aftermath of this budget and the reaction. Good on
1: that's
0: you, Harry.
1: Right.
0: Where are you heading to?
1: That's right.
0: You're in the car.
1: Oh, well, I'm actually heading home, back home now. So,
0: have you been working or have you been out?
1: Yeah, I've actually been working. I've just taken up Uber driving just as a side hustle as well. As you know, things are expensive, so I do 2 days Uber driving on the side as well. So.
0: Oh, good on you, mate. Well done.
1: That's better extra point.
0: That's what we want, aspiration. Get out there and sort of, work hard to sort of build things back. I know the feeling.
1: That's
0: good
1: right.
0: on you, mate. Well done, Harry. Thank you. Joanne. Hi there, Joanne.
2: Oh, good morning, Pat. How are you?
0: I'm good, Joanne.
2: Okay, yes, your answer has elbow peaked. Let's hope so, and let's hope... see, what it is, Pat, he's always been deceitful, kept things from us from day one, and one could say he's been a liar from day one, but the thing is now, Pat, I think people are starting to open their eyes. However, I'm actually wondering, come election time, whether people are going to forget and what all Elbow then has to do to suck them in, and I hope that doesn't happen, we'll give you a $5 tax cut or, you know, we'll waive a few more debt hex debts.
0: Yes.
2: So you know what I'm saying, Kat? But I hope it's all downhill for him, because if it's downhill for him, it's going to be the best thing for Australia, because the sooner we get rid of him, the better, Pat. And the other thing, if I can ask you, when he got elected, did he legislate that a Prime Minister has to do his full term or their full term? Did he legislate that?
0: No, he didn't. No, it's still the same. I think you're thinking about, well, the Americans have to do it that way. There's a set date.
2: No. Well, then what happened to Julia Gillard?

0: card and all the other ones that were knifed in the back.
1: Oh, that was more party within the party. There were some changes there.
0: Okay,
1: where...
0: did he legislate that then? Because God knows how he's still where he is.
1: Oh, okay. Now, well, it's harder to stab colleagues in the back. I think there were some changes as far as the, how cabinet works and these sorts of things.
0: And I'm not one to stab anybody in the back, but he has to go because, as I said, every day he's doing more and more damage to Australia.
1: Okay. Good on you. Thank you, Joanne. Do you agree? 133693. That's harsh. That's political language, isn't it? Stab in the back and these sorts of things. It's a tough business and those euphemisms are used. Has he peaked? Are we being sort of too harsh in a way? I mean, politicians... I mean, it was a lie, and it wouldn't be the first time, core promises and non-core promises and this dancing around. But is it a step too far, I guess? Have we sort of worked it out and thinking, well, hang on a tick, all this taxing, all this spending and buying votes isn't really serving us? And does that mean it may be, the falling in the polls for Mr. Albanese? We know the rise of One Nation too. Terry Barnes will talk about the rise of One Nation. There was some polling this week that says if there was an election today, One Nation would almost form government. They'd win enough seats to almost form government, taking votes from the Liberal Party, the Nationals, and also the ALP, but mostly the Libs and the Nationals, this rise of One Nation. Is that a bubble that'll burst? Terry Barnes will explain it further later. He's going to say it is, and it's sort of 12 months out of an election. Pauline Hanson's message has been consistent for a long time, over many years. We know Pauline Hanson, what she stands for, and that message seems to be hitting home now. And she's been vindicated by that sort of consistent messaging over 20 years, especially when it comes to immigration. And the political party benefiting the most from the fallout of the budget is One Nation, it seems. What do you think? 133693. Angus Taylor says the leader of the Liberal Party, he'll fix the tax system. Previous governments haven't had the courage to do so. It's a bit of a job, but it desperately needs to be done, especially bracket creep, where the more you make, the more tax you pay, which creates that disincentive. That's got to be fixed. So, what do you reckon? 133693. Denise is on the line. Hi, Denise.
2: Good morning, Patrick. How are you?
1: Yes, I'm good, Denise.
2: I'm a bit upset about that woman. She's a bit harsh on her words. She should think before she speaks because nobody should say that about our Prime Minister.
1: Look, she was very strong, and that's why I did have the thought of saying, look, we're not trying to be one-eyed here, are we, Denise? We're trying to be... to analyse it in a fair way, and just asking the question: are we fed up with the current government? And do you think that it's going to be all downhill from here? Now, one of our contributors is going to say that. So yeah, but you can't be too one-eyed. I guess you need to be measured in your analysis.
2: I think you should be careful with what you say.
1: Yeah, fair enough. I guess we need to, thank you, Denise, we need to respect the position of the Prime Minister. I do support that. But also it's our job as the media and you as a voter to have an opinion and to talk about it, because that way it keeps, what did they say? Keeps the bastards honest. 133693 and the text line 0477 693 693. Alba has always been weak with no real leadership. That one coming through. Chris of Broadmeadows, Pat, when is this radio station or your program going to give Labor voters equal opportunity? You can phone and text anytime you like. Absolutely. And I agree with your last caller. Elbow's run is over and he has peaked. Where's the $275, says that one. Okay, 133693. Some more calls, and also Sport with Andrew Lucas not too far away, and the blank quiz is coming up too. That's your chance to win a prize.
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5: Weekend edition of Australia Overnight, Saturday morning. Great to have your company. I'm Pat Panetta and my number is 133 693. Lady Norma's on the line. Hi there, Lady Norma.
6: Hi there, Mr. Pat Panetta. I just wonder about that Lady Joanne. I think she comes from Western Australia. She is on every... She must have a direct line to every program in Australia.
5: Mm.
6: And she's all poor. Oh, I'm not saying poor. He's not poor and he's not that old. But she doesn't like Albanese. I've never heard her say one good positive word about him.
5: Yes.
6: And she sort of didn't agree with you that Pauline Hanson's got a little bit of a rapport. But you wonder when... But how the heck that Lady Joanne and all of the people I know that we listen to 6PR and probably your program and John Lewis, they all complain. They say, how the heck does she get on?
5: Right. Well, and you know, we don't talk backstage. No. Look, I did feel that was a little, it was a bit full on. And so I've got a text here saying, Pat, stop sitting on the fence. Elbows are dud. So people are saying, but I backed away a bit because he's our Prime Minister and we're just asking the question and we can't be, you know, one-eyed about it. I don't want to do that. You don't just sort of lay into somebody for the sake of it. But it's just, it's a reality. I mean, if I look at the front of the, I know it's the News Limited papers for tomorrow, but tension grows in Labor ranks as MPs admit the small business will suffer. So talking about the budget bust-up. Multiple Labor MPs have publicly conceded that the Albanese government's tax hit on small businesses needs to be wound back by business leaders. So there seems to be a consensus that they've gone too far with this budget and things need to change. And it's saying here that within their own ranks. So it's fair to ask the question.
6: Joanne's been on long, long, long time before he made the new budget this year.
5: Yep.
6: Every 3 or 4 years. Which now, it's just that I've just watched the Dockers win over here in Western Australia. And I haven't listened to radio, but I get the radio on tonight just sort of like I do at this time of the day to listen to whoever's on and Pat Panetta, mainly.
5: Nice
6: and there's Joanne again. And we do get fed up about the same message.
5: Yes. Thank you, Lady Norma. We are a talkback station. This sometimes comes up and you know, people ring and they have their comment. And whether they're on once or across programs, I don't know, but this is the way we sort of, that's the way we do it, don't you? You phone that number and you get on the radio. Paul is here. Hi, Paul.
7: Hey, Pat, how you doing?
5: I'm good, Paul.
7: Just a couple of things. I don't particularly like Albanese either. My reasoning for that is, one, you know, fool me once, shame on you. Fool me twice, shame on me. I'm just sick of the lies, basically. I think that's completely reasonable. And if you want respect as Prime Minister, which you should have, well, you should act in a respectful manner as Prime Minister, you know. And I think he's plotted his coffee book on that respect. The problem with Albanese is I don't believe he's ever really, or not yet anyway, grown in to the Prime Ministerial mode. He still acts like a party political leader. And, you know, John Howard had that problem. I think he went through a steep learning curve in 96. Even Hawke, he had the wobbles initially when he got in. Went backwards against Andrew Peacock in 84. But, you know, they both grew into the role.
5: Yes.
7: Howard had a big growth moment with the Port Arthur situation, but he was in all kinds of trouble before that. That's number two. He just hasn't evolved. Everything is a, you know, party leader thing, not a country leader thing.
5: Yes.
7: You know, which is why we have ISIS brides coming back in here and, you know, a whole lot of stuff with a party that seems to be a bit committed to how it's viewed by the United Nations and international countries over how, you know, your average Joe's doing. And we are all doing in part. You can't score his handling of the economy as a success. We have rising employment, unemployment and rising inflation at the same time. So there's reasons for that. As for One Nation, so 1 year ago they had about 5% of the primary vote. They've now got 25%. And 10% of the primary vote has come each from Labor and Liberal, which is something that's often missed. Everybody says this is just, you know, votes going from the Liberals. Same number of Liberal points have dropped as Labor have dropped.
5: Yes.
7: And is there a flash in the pan? They said that, of course, about Nigel Farage and reform in the UK. And if the UK had an election today, Nigel Farage would be Prime Minister tomorrow, you know, coming again from virtually nothing in terms of seats. So I don't know, you know, I'll listen to what Terry's got to say, but this flash in the pan doesn't stack up with the historical or relevant situations we're seeing around the world. And I think One Nation will continue to grow as long as Australians feel that under either Labor or Liberal, we're not being told the truth, we are not heading in the right direction, and that the people who are in charge in Canberra do not represent primarily our interests.
5: Yes, and that was played out the Farah by-election, as you say, that the regional electorate which belonged to Susan Lee, and of course it was a by-election when she left politics, and that was the general feeling. There was a big push, as you remember, towards One Nation. And they felt like they were neglected by the major parties. And the Liberal Party, I mean, it was a blue ribbon Liberal Party seat for a long, long time. I mean, Susan Lee, the leader, it was her electorate. And before that, the Nationals had it as well. But they felt like, oh, we're a safe seat, so we're being neglected. You know, politics is playing itself out in Canberra, but we're not getting even a look in. So maybe that's what we're seeing, this dissatisfaction with politics. And as you say there, Paul, I mean, Mr. Albanese, it feels like a politician working for the party and not a leader working for the country. And maybe that feeling is starting to get through. Do you think it's our leader has peaked? And can he deal with the fallout of the budget and these changes and the backlash? 133-693. Justin's in Frankston. Hi, Justin.
8: G'day, Patty boy. How are you, mate?
5: Yeah, I'm good, Justin.
8: Had a big win in my pickleball yesterday.
5: Oh, nice one, mate. Well done. You're just going from strength to strength.
8: Yeah. I actually won in straight sets, so I didn't let the other opponent win any games.
5: Well, there you go. There you go. That's the way. You know, in sport, you can't have any mercy, can you there, Justin?
8: Exactly.
5: You just got to keep going.
8: Can I just say, I think all these cause that are putting our Prime Minister down, I think they should just, you know, leave him alone. He's doing the best that he can to run this country. You know, he's been in trouble, but, you know, let him do his job. You know, he's doing the best he can.
5: Yep, Well, that's right. And he might be a supporter of pickleball. He might get out there and maybe blow off some steam.
8: Yeah, I mean, just leave him alone, man. He's just doing his job.
5: Well, that's the thing. I mean, is he doing his job? That's the thing there, Justin. But you obviously think, a bit, you know, we can't be too harsh on our Prime Minister. It's
8: No, he's trying to run the country, you know. He's just trying to, you know, make a better Australia for all of us, you know.
5: Oh, there you go. Well, that's the question there, Justin. Thank you. Is he doing a good job as Prime Minister? And Justin's saying, well, at least he's giving it a go. Sometimes giving it a go is not enough in life. You know, you want somebody to lead and really get some results. And I guess it's interesting that call from Justin talking about pickleball where he won in straight sets and crushed the opposition and there was no mercy. But then when it comes to leading our country, it's like, oh, well, he's okay. Back off. He's trying. So there you go. I think the same sentiment should be also for our leaders. You know, get in there and do the job, or if you can't do it, somebody else can. Let's look at the weather across the nation. Saturday the 23rd of May today in Broome, a sunny day and 31 degrees. In Perth, sunny and 18 today. Right now it's 8 degrees for Perth. Adelaide, a partly cloudy day, max of 21 degrees, 15 currently for Adelaide. In Melbourne, mostly sunny and 19 degrees, and Melbourne currently on 11. In Hobart, partly cloudy and 17 for Hobart, right now sitting on 8 degrees. Canberra, a cloudy day and 17 today for Saturday. Right now it's 8 degrees in Canberra. Wollongong, the showers increasing in 20. Sydney, showers increasing in 22 today. Right now, Sydney, 16 degrees. Newcastle, showers in 21. Brisbane, partly cloudy, 25 today for Brisbane. And right now it's 18 degrees. In Townsville, sunny and 28. Cairns, partly cloudy, 27 degrees. Darwin, a mostly sunny day, max of 31 degrees. And Alice Springs, shower 2 and 21 degrees. Now, the blank quiz is here. Your chance to win the prize thanks to Pestrol. It's the Pestrol rodent-free Max. I've got the details here somewhere, the price sheet. But you plug it in. It's called the Rodent Free Max. You switch it on, no chemicals or poisons, and it repels those rats and mice. Very handy to have. The Pestrol Rodent Free Max is worth $140, and that's your prize if you can handle the blank quiz. 133693. Phone now. So there's 8 questions this morning, so that's pretty easy. You can do that. 8 questions. Last person standing gets the prize, and it refers to different news stories of the week. You guess the blanked word, the blank quiz, and you'll get the prize. For example, number one, this week there was social media was awash with memes with mocking AI images relating to a business partner nobody asked for. Who was the person being sent up and mocked in these memes this week in the news? There's your number one. Who do you think that might be? 133693. Time to win a prize. It's called the Blank Quiz. Phone now and we'll play the quiz after the break.
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5: 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And Kim's first. Hi, Kim.
20: Yeah, hi.
5: How's things, Kim?
20: Sorry?
5: How's things at your place?
20: Oh, very cold, very chilly.
5: Well, it's that time of year. Now, can you reach your radio where you are? Can you see?
20: It's right down the other end of the house. Can you hear me?
5: I can hear you.
20: Anyway,
5: I can hear the echo.
20: It is Albanese. He wants to get his hands on every available bit of tax and, really grind people down. I agree with that lady, Joanne, who signed up earlier. Totally agree with her. She wasn't out of line.
5: No, well, there you go.
20: He deserves all the bad press he can get.
5: Yeah, okay. Well, we're going to talk further about that, but that's right. The creating a disincentive, really. I mean, you can only sort of take tax away from people so much when it comes to capital gains. Will they invest? It comes to shares and these sorts of things. If you're paying more tax than you're earning, you're just simply not going to do it. I mean, anybody knows that.
20: Pat, can I just say one other thing? I mean, the NDIS is costing $50 billion a year. It's up there with the cost of running hospitals throughout Australia. Mm. It's up there. Hospitals cost about $54 billion. NDIS is $50 billion. Yeah. They either are too incompetent to sort out the frauds and the rorts, because it shouldn't be. It's just getting, and next year it'll be about $70 million. So,
5: well, they say they're going to do that.
20: Sort this out. Well, they say a lot of things.
5: They say a lot of things. And in fact,
20: but they don't get done.
5: No.
20: Bill Shorten was going to sort it out three years ago.
5: Yeah.
20: He walked away.
5: Yeah, I've got to think about.
20: Sorry.
5: That's all right. Because there's on that point, the projection was to like reprocess 1,000 a week or something, like a massive number of NDIS, just to look at it all again, and even that number's too, it's impossible to achieve that target. So yeah, sorry to jump in there, but Bill Shorten tried, he couldn't do it, and they're saying that they're about to do it, and it's going to be a massive task to do so. There, Kim, do you want to play the blank quiz?
20: Yes, I'll give it a go.
5: Okay,
20: Thank you. Number one,
5: this week the social media domain was awash with memes mocking AI images relating to a business partner nobody asked for. Who was that person?
20: Oh, it's this pathetic Prime Minister, okay. Albanese.
5: So walked into that one. There you go. Number one. Number two in the blank quiz. It's a double blank. In the news this week, There was talk about a social media term known as JOMO, the emotionally intelligent antidote for FOMO. So what is JOMO and what is FOMO there, Kim?
20: I'm not really on social media, so JOMO and FOMO. Sorry, Pat, I've never heard of that.
5: No worries, Kim. 1-333-693, only 8 questions. You can get back on. It's a rolling quiz. Svur is in Ocean Grove. Hi there, Svur.
0: Good evening, Pat. How are you going?
5: Not bad. There's an article in the news this week about this JOMO, and it's the cousin of FOMO, both social media sort of buzzwords or acronyms. What do they mean? What's JOMO? So J-O-M-O or F-O-M-O? What do they mean?
0: It's the joy of missing out.
5: Yes.
0: And the fear of missing out.
5: That's right. Complete opposite. That's... It used to be the fear of missing out and you're, you know, compelled to do something, and now you're thinking, oh, I'm glad I did miss out. I can stay home. Number three, Queensland Sport Olympic Games Minister. This was in the news this week. Queensland politics. So the name blank has stepped aside amid claims, which he denies, that he enrolled to vote in last year's federal election using a staffer's address instead of his actual home address. Who's this person in a bit of hot water with these allegations?
0: Unfortunately, I don't have enough time to look up the internet.
5: Well, that's right. You can't do that. There's a bit of a trust system here. We sometimes get a sense of that, don't we, Ethan, if somebody's sort of tapping away. Good on you. Thanks, Ver. Donna is here. Hi, Donna.
21: Oh, hi.
5: Do you know the name of this Queensland Sport and Olympic Games Minister that is in a bit of hot water?
21: No, but I'd say Christopher Foley because I haven't got another answer.
5: No, not Christopher Foley. Okay there. Now, Troy, Mark and Karen, if you sit right there, we'll take a break. We'll go to news. So Troy, Mark and Karen will come to you very soon. The blank quiz continues and your chance also to win the prize of the blank quiz, 133693. Number three is the question we're at. So the Queensland Sport and Olympic Games Minister, blank has stepped aside amid claims he enrolled to vote in last year's election using a staffer's address instead of his actual home address. What's that person's name that's in the news? 133693, blank quiz continues after this.
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5: Weekends on Australia Overnight. I'm Pat Panetta. Ethan's in the booth. And the blank quiz continues after news, which is 30 seconds away.

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2: Hello, I'm Carolee Katsimbanis. A survey commissioned by online business publication Capital Brief shows 43% of voters have rated the federal government's budget as bad. This opinion poll clearly showing support for it is tanking, with speculation changes are on the cards. Prime Minister Anthony Albanese may now consider carving out the 30% tax from discretionary trusts amidst concern it amounts to a death tax.
3: We'll work through the legislation we've said will be introduced in the second half of the year. On trusts, there'll be a consultation period about that, and we made that clear on budget night.
2: Federal Opposition Leader Angus Taylor argues another group of women and children with links to ISIS should be and could actually be stopped from entering Australia. Seven women and 14 children have left a camp in Syria and are travelling to Damascus before flying home, with some potentially facing arrest upon arrival.
4: The government should be doing everything in its power to prevent these people from coming, because they turned their back on our country to support a terrorist organisation, one that has been guilty of extraordinary atrocities, including on Australians.
2: Tributes continue to pour in for a Queenslander who was serving as a Victorian police officer after he died while walking the Inca Trail in Peru. 52-year-old Sergeant Matt Payton joined the Victorian Force in 2009. His wife and three children say they are shattered by his death. Federal police are working to track down those responsible after more than 350 kilograms of cocaine and methamphetamine were found inside a generator imported into Sydney from Mexico via Malaysia. A major development in the Andrew Mountbatten-Windsor investigation, with local police expanding their misconduct in public office probe to include sexual misconduct. One of the fresh allegations relates to a woman who was allegedly trafficked by Jeffrey Epstein to the UK to have sex with the former prince. UK Trade Minister Chris Bryant says authorities can't reveal all.
5: We have had to be careful about not compromising the police investigation.
2: Also making news, a farm worker who fatally amputated a pensioner's leg in far north Queensland has been found not guilty of murder, but has instead been convicted of manslaughter after accepting $5,000 to remove the man's leg with a circular saw 4 years ago. The court heard the pensioner had been offering locals cash to carry out the surgery for weeks. The Vivid Light Festival, held across Sydney's harbour and CBD, is now marking its 16th year. Despite the rain, crowds turned out for the opening, and there'll be more than 200 events over the next 23 nights with incredible installations, artworks and drone shows. And former Australian Prime Minister Tony Abbott is expected to be elected President of the Liberal Party unopposed when the party's Federal Council meets next weekend.
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2: Canterbury has pulled off a win for the ages against Melbourne in the NRL. Here's Andrew Lucas.
7: The Bulldogs have snapped a five-game losing streak, defeating the Storm 30-20 at a wet Accor Stadium. Trailing 18-6 at half-time in front of over 14,000 fans, Matt Burden inspired a huge fight back from the Bulldogs. The home side tied it up at 20-all before Jethro Rinakama and Jacob Carras crossed late to seal a memorable win. The Bulldogs did lose Jacob Preston to a broken arm. Andrew Lucas at Accor Stadium.
2: AFL Richmond win Dreamtime at the G by 17 points, beating Essendon 74-56, and Fremantle thumping St Kilda by 30 points, coming from behind 104-74.
1: 2CC weather. Alexander Watson Insulation. Canberra's cold. Your house doesn't have to be.
8: Got an overnight low of 5 degrees, partly cloudy tomorrow, a top of 17. Sunday, cloudy and a top of 18 degrees. Monday, a shower or two, 19. Tuesday, showers, and a top of 19 degrees.
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20: Okay, Blank Quiz, and Troy's on the line from the Central Coast. Hi there, Troy.
21: Hi there.
20: Number three for you, Troy. Only 8 questions to get the prize. At number three, the Queensland Sport and Olympic Games Minister Blank has stepped aside amid claims he enrolled to vote in last year's federal election using a staffer's address instead of his own address. What's his name?
21: I'm going to go Andrew Powell.
20: No, it's not. No. It's a male. It's big news across the nation, but coming out of Queensland. Mark Install. Hi, Mark. Do you know the answer?
22: No, I don't, Pat. Back of the queue.
20: Back of the queue. 133-693. Mark knows how to do it. It's a rolling quiz, which means last question gets the prize. So phone back and join the queue. 133-693. Karen's on the line. Hi, Karen.
23: Hi.
20: Hello, Karen. So number three, this Queensland Sport and Olympic Games Minister that's in hot water. What's his name?
23: Timander
20: at number three. Number four, Karen. So the blank quiz relating to a news story of the week. A farm stay in Busselton is the proud new owner of Western Australia's first ever pair of blanking goats. It's a US breed and they have a condition. They're blanking goats, a US breed. The very first pair in WA has come to Busselton. Blanking goats.
23: Singing
20: goats. Oh, that's a nice guess, but it's not that, Karen. Nice one. Vanessa is on the line. Yes. Hey, Vanessa.
24: Good morning. I don't know. Sorry.
20: Okay, so blanking goats. You want to go? It's a US breed. It's a breeding pair, so there'll be some more. Just look at the news article here. Okay, Leanne. Hi, Leanne.
25: Hi, Pat and Ethan. I got it right this time.
20: Yeah.
24: Would it be fainting goats?
20: Fainting goats, the US breed that has a hereditary condition where their legs seize up when they get excited, a bit like me.
24: It's funny as when you see them.
20: Is that faint. Right? Oh, how funny.
24: Oh, yeah.
20: Okay. All right, number five for you there, Leanne. Number five. So we're getting there for the quiz. In the news this week, there was talk of a new Netflix documentary. The same team who produced the Beckham documentary are producing this one. It focuses on blank. It includes talk about her relationship with the late INXS frontman Michael Hutchence, saying...
24: Oh, that'd be Kylie Minogue.
20: Kylie Minogue, saying that he was probably the love of my life, she says in this doc.
24: I reckon that's what the devil in... Better the devil you know is about.
20: Yeah, maybe. There you go. So it's going to be called Kylie on Netflix. Okay, number six. Right. See, what I do sometimes if I'm in a hurry, I just get the news articles and try to remember the blank at the word live on the air. We can do this. Leanne, we'll be fine. They pulled off a dominant win at Eurovision, the song contest, during the week, with Dara taking home the prize with her song Bangaranga. Bangaranga. Bangaranga was the song. So what country, what's the blank? What country was Dara from? And they won the Eurovision Song Contest last weekend with the song Bangaranga. Bangaranga. What country?
24: Bangaranga.
20: Yeah.
24: Was it Austria?
20: Not Austria. Nice guess. Mark in Stall. Hi there, Mark. So Delta didn't do it. Not the Netherlands. No.
0: Bugger.
20: Spur in Ocean Grove. So not... the Netherlands, not Austria. What country won the Eurovision Song Contest last weekend with the song Bangaranga?
0: It was Bulgaria.
20: Bulgaria, that's right, with Dara. High tempo track with some excellent chair dancing. There you go. Delta Goodrum rose up to the ranks, but she couldn't do it, but she had a wonderful performance. Number seven for you here, Sver. How's Ocean Grove going there on the coast?
0: It's pretty brisk, but it's pretty quiet at the moment at this time of the year, so it's nice.
20: Yes. You got it all to yourself, that beautiful part of the world. Okay, so Prince Harry and Meghan Markle celebrated their blank wedding anniversary during the week. He gave her a present. What number wedding anniversary for Harry and Meghan? Have a guess. When they get married.
0: Guess.
20: Yep.
0: I don't know. Let's go 20.
20: Oh, no. It was less than 20 years ago. Maybe it feels like 20 years ago. Remember they got married? It wasn't 20, less than that. Vanessa. Hi, Vanessa.
3: Good morning. Yes. I'm just going to guess 7.
20: Higher than 7. Less than 20, higher than 7. Rob in Richmond. Prince Harry and Meghan Markle celebrated their blank wedding anniversary during the week. What number was it, Rob?
4: Oh, good morning, Patricio. I think it was 8th, wasn't it?
20: 8th it was. And for a bonus, what present? I think, did he give her, Harry gave Meghan some sort of present that she showcased on social media? Or was it when they got, anyway, it was penguins. Them as penguins because it's like penguins that you get the
4: phone. That's right. Yeah. Two little sort of ornaments or something. Yeah. Were they a certain size or...
20: Yeah, that's right. Dressed as penguins.
4: Because they saw them on their honeymoon or something or other.
20: Yeah, there you go. And he's given it to her for the 8th wedding anniversary. So, well, here we are at number 8 for the winning for the prize there. Rob, you're going to do this again. You might want to nominate somebody or take the prize. But anyway, so on this day, 1974, this singer-songwriter was born, Jewel. Jewel was born on this day, 52 today, so the 23rd of May. The singer has had hits with Foolish Games, Hands, Intuition, and You Were Meant For Blank. So Jewel's hit song, You Were Meant For Blank. Rob.
4: You were meant for me.
20: There you go. Well done, mate. Congratulations. Oh, he's going to play the song now.
4: Rob. Can we give it to...
20: quickly.
4: Can we give it to Jim? He hasn't been well. He's had some health challenges.
20: Can we do that, Ethan?
4: So forth.
20: All right, Jimmy, phone up because you got the prize. Now Rob's going to give it to you. And what's the name of the song, Rob?
4: You were meant for me.
20: Yeah, nice song from Jewel.

0: 17 past one, Australia Overnight. There's Jewel. And soon you'll see I was meant for you and you were meant for me. Beautiful song there from Jewel, who's celebrating her birthday today, the 23rd of May, Saturday. Born on this day in Utah, 1974, 52 today, US singer-songwriter. The Alaskan Rays singer has hits including You Were Meant For Me, Foolish Games, Intuition, Hands and Stand. Jewel is 52 today. We'll go away for a tick and come back with our dating coach, Karina Chapman. Are you staying in a relationship because the thought of moving on is frightening or too much to handle? Karina Chapman will discuss that and explain more after the break. Alex First, our man about town, he's been to see, and so did I actually, we're there together. So we'll discuss the Cirque du Soleil Cousa show that's in Melbourne, and also Sport with Andrew Lucas is also coming up, and your calls, 133-693 after this.
1: Mark Levy.
2: Anthony Albanese's done. 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The Prime Minister isn't at all concerned. Oh, no. 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He thinks the social media pictures of him are funny. 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
1: Weekday mornings with Mark Levy on 2CC.
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0: Australia Overnight. Now, staying in a relationship sometimes feels easier than leaving, because walking away from a long-term relationship isn't just emotional, it can be terrifying as well. But our next guest says this could be a trap. It might stop you from finding a true connection or that person that you deserve. Karina Chapman, our program dating expert and founder of Aligned Connections, is back. Hi there, Karina.
14: Hi, Pat.
0: Now, walking away or staying in a relationship just because it feels like you're committed or it's terrifying, make the move if you need to.
14: It does seem to be easier sometimes, you think, to stay than leave. But that is a trap that people fall into. They think, oh, I've already been here for 10 years, 15 years, I've invested this much time, I can't leave now. But unfortunately, staying longer in a relationship doesn't suddenly make it the right relationship for you.
5: Yeah, wow. And you, like a lot of people, I guess you do that. As you put it that way, you're saying, oh, well, there's been 10, 15 years. Lots of time has been invested in a relationship. So the mindset then is you've learnt from this relationship and it's time to move on. So try to find the positive spin in that story.
14: Well, it's more about when you're at that point of should I stay or should I go? Should I stay for the kids? What about finance? What about this? What about that? It seems like a really big, scary step to say I'm going to cut this relationship.

0: because you're deciding, will I keep this life that's familiar to me that I've built and keep the dreams of the future of all the events that were going to happen, you know, our children's marriages that we'd all be at and family holidays, et cetera, et cetera. Am I going to say no to that and say yes to basically a big black hole of the future because suddenly everything you'd planned is gone? So that's why people really struggle with making a decision and why it is such a scary thing to decide to leave a relationship. And sometimes as well, the relationships aren't particularly bad. You've just realised that you're not in alignment anymore, you've grown apart and the romance isn't there, there's no real anything keeping you there except for perhaps finance, children, family, things like that, that are they a good enough reason to stay in a relationship when you're not happy?
1: Just you need the courage just to listen to some of the language of the words that we're using here. You're blasting your life apart. There's the black hole that you're looking at, just a dark, you know, room that you're going into. So, yeah, a lot of courage there to make the move. Don't you reckon, Karina?
0: It does take a lot of courage, but then you have to also think, if you stay in an unfulfilling relationship, just because you've spent so much time there or you're afraid, then you're losing more time, more energy and more happiness. And how long do you leave that to go before you maybe put yourself first and think, you know what, I'm going to brave this? Because once you make the decision and you start changing, then things do change and it does get easier, but it's just hard to decide to make that step.
1: Hard to decide, and I think, again, that mindset. So it's, you're saying that it's the next chapter. There's that as well. You know, this chapter is closing, and do you look back with gratitude, don't you? You say, look, there was a relationship and we've both, I guess, got value out of the relationship. There was something there, as you say, the family, there's all the good stuff that comes from it, but now it's time to open up a new page or a new chapter. So if you look at it that way, that might soften the blow in a way.
0: Exactly. But the biggest thing that I find that helps people is putting in something to look forward to in the future. So plan some events with friends, some catch-ups, plan a holiday, plan some pampering things, so that you've got something to look forward to and your future doesn't feel like it's empty. And then as time goes on, more things will start filling the future, and then you'll feel much more confident as well in the fact that, yes, you had made the right decision. Although it was scary, this is, you know, a better path for you.
1: And often the decision is, even though it's painful, it might be, if it's the right thing and you both, you know, for both of you. So that might help as well. It's for not only me in my, you know, to move forward, the other person on the other end too. It's an opportunity for them. They may not see it this way, but don't you think that's another way saying this is what we both need to do, even though it's uncomfortable and painful?
0: I definitely agree with that. And I've had my own experience with this as well, where I was married, we were together for quite a few years. He was a really nice guy. There wasn't anything that was really terrible about him, that's for sure. A lovely family, got on well with all of them, hard worker, lots of positives. But as we went through the relationship, I realised that he couldn't communicate well enough for what I liked. And we had some different interests, and getting a conversation was like, you know, dragging blood from a stone. So I realised actually maybe I need something different, and maybe we're not the right people for each other, which was a scary realisation. But then, of course, you know, we've got all this shared history and everything would change. And I did experience that fear of changing my entire life because I knew it would change. But one night I woke up in the middle of the night and I just felt like there was a heavy rock in my chest.
1: Right.
0: And I just knew that I had to change. I had to change this. I had to let it both of us be free to find people that we are better suited for. So I really did feel it wasn't just for me, but for him as well,
1: yes,
0: to be able to go and find someone that he connected with much better than what he did with me.
1: I stole you overnight. Karina Chapman, our dating expert and founder of Align Connections, is here. Often, Karina, is it sort of sometimes taking one step forward and a few steps backwards? You say that you woke up in that feeling, think, I need something to change. Sometimes it doesn't just happen like that. You know, there might be a few false starts. I think that's part of the process too, I think.
0: Look, there was certainly a lead up to it. Once I realised that there was a problem between us, I thought, well, we'll just go to marriage counselling and get that fixed. no problem, you know, let's go and do it.
1: Yep.
0: So I went along there, and the more I went, the more frustrated I was.

0: feeling like we weren't getting anywhere. So they suggested maybe we should have separate sessions. And this woman said to me, maybe you're asking the wrong question. Mm-hmm. I said, what do you mean? And she's like, well, you're asking, you know, how do I make this work? Maybe you need to be asking, do I want to be in this relationship? Yeah. And that was a revelation to me to think that way, like, because we're all programmed that you get married and that's forever. And to think, oh, hang on a minute, is this the right person? Maybe fixing this, maybe it's not fixable. Yeah. Maybe we should be free to do something different. So it was quite a process to get to that point. Lots of indecision, lots of fear of the future, fear of the unknown.
1: Yes.
0: Even thinking of what you're going to lose, because suddenly you've got your in-laws have gone, your nieces, your nephews, like... You're losing quite a lot, and perhaps couple friends as well can be affected.
1: Yeah.
0: So that's why it is such a big decision. So, yes.
1: It affects a lot. I was going to say everything, but you're right. It sort of everything goes back to ground zero and you build from there, which has an exciting element too when you sort of look at it, you know, something new ahead. But I think you're right there to ask the first question, how can I make this work? Is the starting point. Surely you're not going to just sort of hit the eject button. It's like the first question you have to ask yourself is, can I make this work? Can I somehow, you know, patch up and repair the relationship?
0: That's right. And both sides have to be willing and they have to be in alignment with their values and their interests and quite a few things. And if that's not happening, if you're growing apart, then perhaps the best course of action is to separate. And to find someone else, both partners, to align with them that they're going to get on much better with in relationships. So, yeah, but, you know, you don't want to hurt someone. You're afraid of hurting people. Of course. It's a bit scary starting over.
1: Yep.
0: Perhaps, you know, fear of being alone after, you know, living with someone for many years.
1: Yep.
0: Lots of different things. But you know, lots of people don't stay because they're happy. They stay because of fear. And once you can get over that and have that decision made, then you can branch out and think, okay, I did learn so much from that relationship. I'm grateful that it happened. But now that I know that, you know, these particular things I liked and these things I didn't like, I've got a clearer vision of who might match me in the future.
1: And don't skip into a new relationship straight away. Don't launch into a new relationship straight away, says Karina and Pat.
0: Yes, absolutely, absolutely. Give yourself time because you know what else happens, Pat? You leave a long-term relationship and suddenly you wonder who you actually are. You forget. Sometimes you lose yourself in relationships, so you need that time to find who you are again and then you can say, okay, now I know who I am, what I like, what I don't like, and what I want my life to be, what the vision of the future is, so you can move forward with more confidence. So, yes, it's a great thing to spend some time on self-reflection and a bit of growth so that you connect with the right person next time.
1: 133-693, if you can relate to this and if you can add value to the conversation, we'd love to hear from you. 133-693 on Australia Overnight. Karina Chapman, thanks for being here on the program. Thank you.
0: Always a pleasure. Thanks, Pat.

0: 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Riverland Tiles, Crawford Street, Queanbeyan and Darling Street, Mitchell.
1: Well, I only go to the people in the know. 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
12: 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It's got a hard outer cell wall. And our process, potentiation, ruptures that cell wall, making all of that goodness available to your digestive system. 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
11: 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It's got that process of potentiation, so there's more power behind it. Normal bee pollen, as you say, it's got that hard shell, so your body can't get the goodness. 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
12: 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Your immune system will be supported, and a lot of people report better sleep, better digestion, improved hair, skin and nails. 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
11: 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So there's a special offer which we've been talking about on the program, which you know, Jeff, it's 2 months for the price of three. So you can access that. But make sure you use the code RADIO10. Isn't that right, Jeff? Radio 10, 10% off your order. And that's a special thing you're doing for the weekend overnight program. And we love you for it, Jeff. Thank you.
12: Great. Thanks, Pat.
13: Your calls all morning and all across the nation on the weekend edition of Australia Overnight. The text line 0477 693 693. Margaret has texted through, the issue with couples separating. How appalling, anyone with a divorce history to think that they could give advice to others about relationships! Exclamation mark. What credibility do they have to comment? Absolutely none, in capital letters. If anything, they just look foolish doing so. Well, experience is experience. People need to stop analysing and just separate if they don't get along. Move on and accept the bad bed that you made. It's not rocket science, says Margaret on the text. Leanne's on the phone. G'day there, Leanne.
14: Hi, Pat. I think, you know, people grow apart. I mean, it's not all about divorce. Some people just grow apart. They got married like 18 and... You know, there's a lot of baby boomers that split up. My parents, for example. I mean, that woman that said she's not, basically said she's not qualified because she's divorced is garbage, basically.
13: Oh, of course. It's, you know, if you, you
14: sorry,
13: could argue,
14: lady,
13: you could argue she's more qualified.
14: We're not in the dark ages anymore. And I mean, people don't get along. That you fall in lust and then you think it's love and it's not.
13: Well. Simple. Yeah, and people grow apart, all sorts of things. And,
14: that's
13: and
14: right.
13: Also people have great relationships and they stick it out,
14: yeah.
13: And it grows and it sort of changes as you go.
14: But
13: so there's that as well.
14: It can change at any time in a relationship. I mean, you can be in your 80s and you can't stand your wife. And you
13: yeah.
14: want to leave, but they don't because
13: yeah.
14: they're too established.
13: Well,
14: I know someone that's like that. So.
13: Well, they have an energy as well. I've seen older couples too that they might bicker or whatever, but they have their own special way of loving each other, I guess, and they rely on each other.
14: Well, this particular one that I know, they have grown very much apart but still live in the same house.
13: Yeah.
14: Won't get divorced.
13: Yeah. Well, that happens, doesn't it?
14: That's right.
13: And that's what Corinna's talking about making the move and how difficult that is. But her suggestion is that sometimes you need to do that just to make sure that you might find the person that you love. Bruno has ticked us through. Does the children, of course, you've got to think of the children when it comes to that sort of thing. Of course you do. That's 100%. They need to be front and centre when you make those sorts of decisions. Joanne in WA. Hi, Joanne.
15: Good morning again, Pat. Thanks for taking my call.
13: Okay.
15: Now, Pat, earlier when I rang, and I'm not going to get hung up about this one, I simply stated my opinion and asked, did Elbow legislate? However, what I'm really calling about, Norma from Western Australia, maybe she can't count, but more to the point, she can actually tell me, because it's news to me, how, given that she stated I'm on every radio station, maybe she can actually explain every radio station, because I'd be very interested, Pat.
13: Okay. All right,
15: Joanna. That's all I've called about.
13: No worries. And you and Lady Norma, anybody who phones this radio station is more than welcome. As I explained earlier, this is a talkback station, and this is what we do. You phone up. I mean, I get on and say the number, and thank you for phoning, Joanna. Thanks, Lady Norma. Many people don't. They listen, and they sort of just enjoy the program, but they don't phone. But it's nice to have people who phone. So there's that. I guess it's my job to, as the host, to regulate the flow and maybe have the discussion, maybe cajole it in a certain way if I feel like it's getting, you know, maybe too hard on our Prime Minister. And that's what Lady Norma was saying. She felt like maybe you're a bit harsh on the PM. But you're allowed to have your opinion. And you're not the only one who thinks Albanese, or the text messages coming through, needs to pull his socks up. So you're allowed to say that. And Lady Norma is also part of the family here at Australia Overnight. So let's not get into a sort of throwing stones at each other as far as that goes, because this is what it's about, you know, people phoning up and also texting on 0477 693 693, like Dave in Cannon Hill talking about Karina Chapman. Hi, Pat, trust you well. Just tell Karina to ask her partner, do you like pina colada?

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12: Taking your calls across the nation all night and all morning on that number, 133693, the weekend edition of Australia Overnight. I'm Pat Panetta. Ethan's here too. 133693, weird science after news with Dr. Carl. How did reptile venom lead to the weight loss drug Ozempic? We'll talk about that more, all that and more with Dr. Carl, where we talk weird science and also sport with Andrew Lucas, not too far away. Some papers starting to hit the desk here at Australia Overnight. The front pages of tomorrow's papers. So the Herald Sun, the Melbourne Herald Sun front page, tax revolt. Tensions grow in Labor ranks as MPs admit small business will suffer while leaders and founders slam inexperienced Albanese and Jim. Budget bust-up is the big headline. Multiple Labor MPs have publicly conceded the Albanese government's tax hit on small businesses needs to be wound back as business leaders intensify attacks on the Prime Minister and Treasurer's inexperience. The front page of the Herald Sun today for Saturday. The Financial Review front page, investors to flee to ETFs and index funds. Front page reads, Treasury has broken its silence to defend controversial changes to the way capital gains tax is applied to shares amid strident criticism. It will drive investors into safer index funds and deprive riskier mining exploration companies and tech stocks of investment. The Australian Financial Review revealed on Thursday that Treasurer Jim Chalmers' budget changes mean people with a diversified portfolio of individual shares could face tax rates 50% higher than Treasury calculated in the budget analysis it provided to the governments, 50% higher. The active funds management industry and traditional stockbrokers have faced structural change in recent years from low-fee exchange-trade funds provided by the likes of Vanguard and BlackRock. So those changes in the budget affecting investors there and driving them away from one category of investments and towards another. The Telegraph, Saturday Telegraph in Sydney, front page, exclusive, tension in Labor ranks as MP concede tax hit hurts small business, so similar story to the Melbourne Herald Sun. Budget revolt is the headline. Multiple Labor MPs have publicly conceded the Albanese government tax hit on small business needs to be wound back, same story, while New South Wales ministers are privately concerned that Treasurer Jim Chalmers and taxes could hurt Chris Minns in the next state election. Bennelong MP Jerome Laxall told the Sunday Telly more work needs to be done on how changes affect small businesses after Cabinet Secretary Andrew Charlton acknowledged the government was consulting on real concerns and startups. So it seems to be sort of rumbles within the ranks there with the ALP when it comes to those changes to the budget and how it affects small business. And the Courier Mail as well. For the morning, the Brisbane paper, looking at the front pages here, audit reveals state doesn't know where the $1.2 billion in health funding has been spent. Where's the money gone is the headline. A Danbury report has found the state's billion-dollar mental health levy is being mismanaged without any evidence of where the money is being spent or how it's affecting Queenslanders. The levy introduced by the former Labor government in 2023 operates as a payroll tax surcharge on businesses and was sold as a dedicated funding stream to boost mental health services, expand treatment and reform the system. But a bombshell Queensland Audit Office report has found Labor failed to establish proper governance for the levy, meaning there was no dedicated department charged with planning, tracking or evaluating how the money was spent, including Treasury. There you go, front page of the Courier Mail in Brisbane today for Saturday, the 23rd of May, and some weather too for your Saturday. In Perth, a sunny day with a max of 18 degrees, right now it's 7 degrees. In Adelaide, a partly cloudy day today, 21 degrees, right now sitting on 14. Melbourne, a mostly sunny day, 19 degrees for Melbourne today. Right now it's 10. Partly cloudy and 17 degrees for Hobart today, currently sitting on 8 degrees here in Hobart. In Canberra, a cloudy day and 17 degrees. Right now it's 9. Wollongong, the showers increasing in 20 degrees. Sydney, showers increasing with a top of 22 degrees. Right now here in Sydney it's 17. In Newcastle, showers and 21. A partly cloudy day for the River City. Brisbane, partly cloudy and 25 degrees. Right now it's 18. Townsville, sunny and 28 degrees. Cairns, a partly cloudy day today for Saturday, 27 degrees. Darwin, mostly sunny, 31. And Alice Springs, a shower or two and 21 degrees. We'll take a break. The news for you just around the corner. Then some weird science with Dr. Carl and also sport with Andrew Lucas all coming up. And your calls, 133-693.
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2: Good morning, I'm Carolee Katsimbanis. The opposition claims Labor's budget is in tatters amid speculation the federal government is considering changes in its tax plan. The government is planning to rein in capital gains and negative gearing concessions and impose a 30% tax on trusts. But it's understood some of the measures may be adjusted in the wake of a growing voter backlash. Liberal leader Angus Taylor says the government should never have made the changes in the first place.
3: When it comes to Labor's toxic taxes, the Prime Minister is scrambling for the exit because he has seen how badly thought through these proposals are, and he's starting to hear the impacts they will have. He didn't think about it beforehand. They hadn't done their homework.
2: However, the Greens say the federal government's tax changes are a step in the right direction, but should go further. They are likely to help the government pass its CGT and negative gearing changes by the end of next month, but Greens Senator Nick McKim says the party's support can't be taken for granted.
4: We'll listen to the debate and then we'll work through our processes and we'll work through any discussions that we have across the political spectrum here. But we want to see this package fairer, and we want to see the balance of this package right.
2: Another group of so-called ISIS brides, 7 women and 14 children, have left a camp in Syria and are now believed to be travelling to Australia via Damascus. The federal opposition says they should be and could be prevented from entering Australia by the Albanese government. The Epstein sex scandal that's been engulfing the former Prince Andrew is moving closer to the royal family. Andrew Mountbatten-Windsor is now being investigated by police over potential sex crimes inside his former home, the Royal Lodge. Nine's Europe correspondent Hannah Sinclair says police need more help.
5: Detectives want to speak to a woman who claims that she was taken to the disgraced royal's mansion in Windsor for sexual purposes in 2010. They're also appealing for other potential survivors of Jeffrey Epstein to come forward.
2: Also making news, a replica of the first Qantas plane to fly in Australia will be displayed in Sydney when a long-awaited museum opens its doors. It'll be the centrepiece of an exhibition at the Parramatta Powerhouse focused on humanity's aviation journey. New South Wales Arts Minister John Graham hopes the display will inspire young Australians to get into STEM.
6: We're a country that needs more engineers, and I hope some of those kids who come in the door, wherever they're from around the country, will look at this and develop a love of science and engineering. If you're a potential engineer, you'll need to get yourself here to Parramatta to see this exhibition.
2: And experts say invasive nests of fire ants found just days before Brisbane's Greek festival just south of the CBD at Musgrave Park are a timely warning to report any you see. More than 5,000 suspect ant reports have been made in Queensland in the past 12 months.
7: For Canberra's best coverage of the NRL, join the Continuous Call team every Saturday and Sunday from 1pm. 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
2: In the AFL, Richmond beat Essendon by 17 points. Fremantle steamrolled St Kilda in the last quarter to win by 30 points. Now Caleb Windsor returns to Melbourne's lineup for Sunday's clash against the Western Bulldogs, with Latrell Pickett making way. The Bulldogs making 5 changes, with veteran Adam Treloar among the inclusions for just his second game of the year. NRL, Canterbury Bulldogs snapped a 5-game losing streak, defeating the Storm 30-20 at a wet Accor Stadium. The Bulldogs were trailing 18-6 at halftime before fighting back for their 10-point win. And Super Rugby wins for the Brumbies and the Crusaders.
1: 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Alexander Watson Insulation. Canberra's cold. Your house doesn't have to be.
8: Got an overnight low of 5 degrees, partly cloudy tomorrow, a top of 17. Sunday, cloudy and a top of 18 degrees. Monday, a shower or two, 19. Tuesday, showers and a top of 19 degrees.
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0: Yep, on Australia Overnight, it's time for some weird science with Dr. Carl, who's back on the program. Hi there, Dr. Carl.
1: Ahoy, Dr. Pat. Lovely to be with you again.
0: Did you know that reptile venom gave us weight loss drugs? Is this right, Dr. Carl? Tell us more.
1: Yeah, isn't that weird? So you've got reptiles, and it turns out that in the United States of America, there's only one venomous lizard, and it's called the Gila monster. Look up on Google. They're quite pretty, but ugly, but pretty both at the same time. Yeah. About half a meter long, as thick as your arm. Move very slowly, spend 95% of their time underground, and can survive for a long time without food. And the story begins in the 1980s when there was a gut doctor who wanted to pick up a bit of research, and there's also a teamed up with a biochemist who was looking at what saliva from various reptiles did to cells of the pancreas, which by coincidence make the chemical called insulin. Well, they went looking down a pathway and ended up getting some venom from this creature, the Gila monster, which is in the southeast of the USA or in Mexico, just across the border. Yeah. And they found that it was amazingly good at pretending to be like insulin. Right. You know, like in type 1 diabetes, you can't make insulin.
0: Yeah.
1: And then the story went on and on. They tried to market it and people didn't want it. And eventually they got to the stage of finding that they could inject it into people. They purified it and it would work like insulin but better. So for many people who need insulin injected, the insulin works just fine. They just got to keep on doing it. But there are some people who are on a sort of knife edge. They'll oscillate between too much sugar and too little, and it's really difficult to get exactly the right dose of insulin. And this drug seemed to work better, but they put it to the drug companies. The drug company said, no, we don't care. They still got to inject it, screw them. And then they went ahead and did a trial, and they found out that there was an accidental side effect of weight loss.
0: Yes.
1: And then they tried to get the drug companies involved and they said, no, you got to inject it. And then suddenly the drug company said, did you just say weight loss? And then it started heading out into the economy. By the way, the natural version that we humans make, and this is important, the natural version that we humans make is made in the far end of the small intestine and, wait for it, in the brain.
0: Yeah,
1: right, that's kind of weird. Yes. And it tells insulin to do its thing. And so they started using this and they found that very quickly it took off as a weight loss drug. And out of a world GDP of 100 trillion, it accounted for nearly 1 trillion in 2024. In other words, nearly 1% of the world's budget was spent researching it, making it, or selling. 1% of the entire world budget helping people lose weight. Mind you, when you go off it, the weight comes back on, and also you end up with a slight problem that there are side effects. All drugs are poisons. What matters is the dose, but there are side effects from it.
0: Yes.
1: But now they've found that it has another weird side effect that they didn't expect out of nowhere, and the side effect is it can cure your addiction to gambling.
0: Ah, because it talks to the brain. Well,
1: somewhere
0: maybe
1: in the brain. Yeah, you're dead right, but it's definitely working in the brain. And the more we find out about these GLP-1 chemicals, which are basically the same size as insulin, but your natural GLP-1 that you make runs out in about 2 minutes, whereas the ones from the Gila monster, based on them, they're about 50% identical. They last for hours and longer. So we've got this new class of drugs coming down, these GLPs.
0: Wow.
1: And the thing is that we're discovering all these weird good things that it does,
0: yes,
1: and we didn't expect them, and we don't know how it works.
0: Amazing.
1: But then, maybe we should do a little talk about look maxing and peptides.
0: You
1: heard about people doing peptides?
0: In the look maxing, yes.
1: Yeah. So this chemical, you know, the Ozempic, the Wegovy, it's a peptide,
0: right?
1: And now there are people who are doing look maxing things to make themselves look more beautiful.
0: Yeah.
1: And so they take peptides and they go online in social media and say, look at my giant biceps, and you go down and you buy some of my stuff on my homepage and you'll have giant biceps
0: of
1: too.
0: Of course, yeah.
1: Well, okay, so have you heard about the three main food groups, the fats, the proteins and carbohydrates?
0: Yeah, right. Fats, proteins and carbohydrates, yes.
1: Yep. And then proteins are made of 20 amino acids. Yeah. So they're just combinations. And there's more amino acids, but we humans use roughly only 20. You know about that?
0: Yes, yes.
1: Okay. Yeah, okay. So if you're looking at a small peptide, the sort that they're selling for look maxing,
0: yep,
1: and it's got 10 different possibilities at each amino acid, mm, there's 20 possibilities for the first one, 20 for the second one, and you multiply 20 by 20 by 20, and you do that 10 times. And you end up with a number of combinations, mm, of possible peptides in just 10 amino acids that is larger than the number of stars in the Milky Way.
0: Right. The variety of peptides. Wow.
1: That you can make. Holy right. Mind. And so you do not have a body that is making these drugs, making them carefully, and is under government supervision. You've got somebody in their basement, they're making these things out, and it might have some of the peptide that somebody claims will put on muscles, and God knows what else it's got in it, yeah, and people are having bad side effects from it. Mm. So this is my public service announcement to our beloved audience. Mate, if you're taking the peptides from just an influencer, yeah, you don't know what you're getting. You might be lucky. I wouldn't touch it. Mm. If I'm taking drugs, I'm taking something that comes medically certified. And when it says it's got 10 milligrams, I know firstly it's somewhere between 10.01 and 9.99. Yeah. It's really what they say is what you get. And secondly, there's nothing else in it. But when you buy it from an amateur, mm, or somebody who's making it in their basement, right, you don't know what you're getting.
0: Part of that what you're saying, you're purchasing these peptides, sure, you don't know what's in there, it's not coming from a medical professional, but there's also, you said there's so many peptides that your body makes, so they may not match what you need, if you know what I mean. They're just one,
1: exactly,
0: one version of the peptide, and who knows?
1: And the ones that they've made by accident could do good things to you.
0: Right.
1: Or they could do bad things. And guess what? You're in the lottery. You have just joined the lottery. Oh, whereas wow, when I go to the chemist to get some paracetamol or aspirin, I'm really keen I'm getting only paracetamol and not, for example, some funnel web spider venom, mm-hmm, or something, yes, like, yes, that, you know? Yeah. I'm fairly careful on that front.
0: Just back on, I'm curious about the gambling addiction and weight loss. So does that mean that, as you say, we don't really know why or how, that the desire to eat is close to the related to the desire to gamble? I guess they're both compulsions in a way. So is that sort of part of what might be happening?
1: You're dead right. Okay. There's several parts of the brain called reward centers. Ah. And some people who are obese, I'm talking obese, not just overweight, but obese, so you're really overweight. Mm. Some people who are obese have what is called a food noise. And so they've had a meal, they're full, but there's some chocolate biscuits on the table and they have to eat them.
0: Yep, yep.
1: You know, like it's right a compulsion. They can't just sort of say, nice chocolate biscuits, see you later. They have to eat them. They're stuck with that. Mm. You've got this sort of food noise. And if you suffer from it, it can be something that's not under your control. It's not that you're physically or mentally weak. It's a combination of how the food companies have gone into maximizing ultra-processed food to be so, yes, delicious. And in my case, my weakness are the Dorito-type things.
0: Yep.
1: And the Dorito-type drugs, or not drugs, but foods, but I can buy two packets and eat them in one go,
0: yeah,
1: and in that one go have more calories than I need in a whole day, but then also I've got virtually zero nutrition.
0: Yeah,
1: and
0: right,
1: so and I've got an addiction to them, yeah, and so what I do is I make sure I've had something to eat before I go to the supermarket. I can see them coming up, and I walk past them. No, do not tempt me, Satan.
0: Right, right.
1: So I just walk past them.
0: Another thing.
1: We all deal with our addictions in different ways.
0: Ice cream. What about ice cream? Talking about how humans have created something which is delicious and all the calories are sort of squashed into one thing. Ice cream is an example of that. And that's our next topic. So is ice cream really ice cream, or has it turned into a frozen dessert? What's this one about?
1: Well, you can go to the supermarket and you go to the freezer chest and you'll see stuff called ice cream.
0: Yeah.
1: And when you look at it, you'd think that it would follow government standards and has at least 10% dairy milk fat, and it must have a weight. And you're thinking, a weight, you know, of at least 110 grams per mil, per 100 mils, and you're thinking, why does it have to have a weight? Because they, you can also find in that same frozen section stuff called Friendly Super Stuffed Frozen Delight, or yeah. Heavenly Flash, or Freezer Delight,
0: yeah.
1: and Frozen Dairy Dessert. And it is not ice cream. They're not legally allowed to use the word ice cream, but it looks like ice cream. Yeah, and there's a picture of it. And because it's full of air, it's lighter. And you're thinking, okay, but now we're going to use a technical term used in the food industry. Mm. And here comes a technical term. The technical term is mouth feel.
0: Yeah.
1: And so they've got a different mouthfeel because you're eating a lot of air, which is cheaper for them. And how do they get around it? They put in other chemicals like stabilizers. Mm. So classic ice cream has only four ingredients, milk and cream and sugar and vanilla, but there can be an extra 12 ingredients, including corn syrup and whey and thickening agents and stabilizers and hydrocolloids and gums and skim milk.
0: Yeah,
1: and,
0: right. Offal and pig's ears. Yeah. And yeah, right. Yeah,
1: and the trouble with the stabilizers is that they can disrupt the gut bacteria that are essential for your health.
0: Mm.
1: So in your gut, you've got about 40 billion bacteria, which is slightly more than the number of cells that belong to you for courtesy of your parents. And they need to be where they are, and we've evolved for that. And you, if you've got a choice between regular, getting off ice cream for a second, between regular Greek yogurt or Greek-style yogurt, when you see Greek-style yogurt, it's got virtually the same feel in your mouth. But to make it do that, it's got stabilizers, and the stabilizers interfere with the biodiversity of the bacteria that live in your gut. In other words, avoid the stabilizers.
0: Right.
1: Right. And so these frozen desserts, they've got a sort of a rubbery feel. They call them hydrocolloids if you want to impress your friends. They trap the water in microscopic networks to stop the crystals, the ice crystals, from growing. And it keeps it remarkably smooth, almost uncannily bouncy and kind of chewy. And then have a look at the packet and it'll say not ice cream, but it'll be frozen dairy dessert.
0: Right.
1: And in fact, there's a court case now going on between Ben and Jerry's in America,
0: right,
1: who sold ice cream of a high quality, and they sold it to a big supplier. And part of the contract was that it will always maintain expensive high quality.
0: Yeah.
1: And now they're saying you've started using things like soybean instead of dairy fat and coconut oils, and you've removed the all natural label because it's not all natural.
0: Yep.
1: And so there's a court case going on.
0: I've heard a bit
1: but
0: of that.
1: There are lovely ice creams, though.
0: A lot of these big brands become very famous for their quality, and these, whether it be ice cream or whatever, and then another company will buy them and then start to water it down, and then all of a sudden it's not what it used to be.
1: Watering down. They also do this thing called shrinkflation. So in the USA, there's a thing called a pint, and they've changed the pint from 16 ounces to 14 ounces, but they still call it a pint. But what they've done, if they're selling it for the same price, is they've increased the effective price per gram by 1/8. Oh, that's so naughty of them.
0: Dr. Carl, he's here on Australia Overnight. We'll take a break and back with more after this.
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3: 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Oh, no. 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He thinks the social media pictures of him are funny. 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

0: So with regard to musical artists, the number of albums that they have, 50% of all pop singers that appear in the, you know, the public media only do one album ever. They do one and that's it in their entire career. They just do one.
1: Yes.
0: And then the number that do two albums is 17%. Then it drops down, three albums, 10. It drops off. So most bands only do one album. Secondly,
1: as you say, their whole life they've been thinking about it and cultivating it and working on it. So it's been a long run up to that moment. Yeah, I like it.
0: Yeah. And then they've in that, oh, well, the first one was great. Let's get some money and do the second one. And then the next thing I've got
1: to.
0: No. Then the second thing is the years between when an artist appears in society and when they get an album into the top 500. Okay, so that's our top 500 greatest albums of all time going from 2000 to now. And the number of albums, the time between when they appeared and they had a top 500 album, in 20% of cases is zero. They release their first album and it goes straight to the top. But then if you look at the number of people who take 1 year to get there, it's about 10%. And so if you look at years one, two, and three, about 30% each year altogether take 3 years to get into the top 500 and it just tails off. So a lot of people get in there with their first album and nothing else. Okay, then we'll, now I'll give you the third statistic, the age breakdown of the artists at their time when their top 500 album was released, and two-thirds were between 20 and 30 years old. So when they released their first album, they were 20 to 30. And then you look at 30 to 40, maybe 15%, and then it keeps on dropping to about 1%, then it kicks up again after 40. But the overwhelming majority release, you have this wonderful album that appears in the top 500, happens in between 20 and 30. So it's kind of like it's a young person's game, so which is different from the blues. So a lot of pop music today is based on the blues, and I'm a big fan of the American blues and any other country as well. I just love the blues. And they, you know, like I woke up this morning and my orange juice was hot and my coffee was cold and the dog ran away with my partner and the car broke down.
1: And I missed the dog very much. That's country music,
0: So, and Western music. So it turns out that if somebody is, you know, giving up after their first album, or they're breaking into the top 40 or the top 500, or they're creating an all-time classic, overwhelmingly they're in their 20s. So it does seem that while the blues runs through the decades, pop music is for artists in their 20s.
1: How interesting. I love it.
0: Isn't that weird?
1: One of my favorite blues songs is B.B. King's "The Thrill Is Gone." You know, "The Thrill Is Gone."
0: I love B.B. King.
1: Oh man, okay.
0: Well, and his London sessions as well.
1: Okay,
0: no, that was Howling Wolf. Sorry.
1: All right. Well, we played this one morning and I got a few calls, so we're going to do it again, Dr. Carl. As we go, he's B.B. King and "The Thrill Is Gone" in Australia Overnight. Thank you, Dr. Carl. We love your work. Talk to you again next week. Thank you.
0: Thank you so much, Dr. Pat.

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5: Welcome to the weekend edition of Australia Overnight. I'm Pat Panetta as we take your calls across the nation. 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Some popular brands suddenly changed the label from ice cream to frozen dessert with the same old picture and brand name so you don't really notice. It's no longer classified as real ice cream, says Michael. Holy moly. What's happening to ice cream? Peter in Port Melbourne. G'day, Peter.
6: Hey, good morning. How you going, my man?
5: Yeah, I'm good, Peter.
6: Hey, Pat, that thing you're talking about, the ice cream, if you look at some of those boxes or those cartons, one you buy, actually some say 1 kilo, some say 1 litre. And what that scientist guy was saying, I forgot his name, sorry.
5: Dr. Cull.
6: The 1 litre ones, that's the airy ice cream. You can pick it up with your pinky finger.
5: Right.
6: But the 1 kilo ones is the heavier one. Next time you go to the ice cream shop, or to a shopping centre, just check it. I think it was the blue packet. Was it Buller? Buller ice cream. Lift up a 1 kilo normal ice cream and lift up the 1 litre ice cream. It's actually like 300 grams worth of ice cream in weight. But
5: okay.
6: The space is a litre of space. It's very airy ice cream and very fluffy. It's easier to scoop with a spoon. Then when you try to scoop it up, it's easier otherwise. Sometimes rock hard, and sometimes you try to scoop a bit of ice cream, the whole thing flies off, you know?
5: So which one was Dr. Cull saying was the good one, with the air in it or with the denser one, the 1 kilo or the 1 litre?
6: The airy one. The airy one is the one that's more of a fluffy type of ice cream.
5: And yeah, but is that better for you or worse?
6: Pat, they asked their questions.
5: Okay, fair enough. I can't remember. Yeah, well, that's what he's saying. You got to eat. He said the ingredients have to be, I don't know, whatever, the four ingredients that go into ice cream, not all the chemicals and all the other junk. So you got to be careful.
6: You better off just making yourself if you're too worried about it, true,
5: Pat. Yeah, yeah.
6: Pat, just another thing, you keep on talking about our friend Albo there. I think our friend Albo has he's crossed the path with the housing market and the crisis that we have been with prices going up fourfold in 26 years.
5: Mm-hmm.
6: I think going forward, I think we're not going to get the high house price rises like
5: Yeah, but that's because the economy's going backwards.
6: 6 years.
5: Well, that's because
6: No, Pat. They're not going backwards. They're stabilizing. And the whole point is, Pat, is that if you remember when you bought your first house, I'm sorry to use you as an example.
5: Mm-hmm.
6: I used my one as an example. I bought my house I think it was 2011 or 2012, cost me $600,000. My house now is worth 1.5 in less than 10 years, all right?
5: Yep.
6: Now, if I go again in 10 years' time, that house can be worth $2.5 million. That's not realistic, Trooper. It can't be realistic.
5: Well, over time, value grows.
6: It can't be, Pat. Well, that's the thing, Pat. Once you live in a society the way we live in, of growth every 3 or 4%, why is house prices going at a faster pace? When wages don't go up, don't creep as enough. That's what the example what Jim Chalmers used in 2020 when they, 2000, the year 2000, when they changed the capital gains tax discount.
5: Mm.
6: So from 2020 to 2026, houses have gone fourfold, four times. You can buy a house in the northern suburbs of Melbourne, where I live, for about $185,000. They're $900,000, Pat.
5: Mm.
6: So why are they worth $900,000 if it's the same house 20 years ago? It's exactly the same house. Nothing's been done in 20 years.
5: Well, because I hear what you're saying.
6: Pat.
5: There's been growth. Yes, there's inflation, there's growth, and the price goes up. I mean, that's what investments do. That's what an investment does.
6: The prices are going up is because the government are giving discounts. People are giving discounts. And when you go take out a loan, they use a negative gear money when a person makes over $100,000 combined with their partner. You use the other 10 to 15 grand negative gear money back so you can buy the other one with the rent coming in.
5: Yep.
6: And then you're driving up prices. Now, the fact is this, that we live in the free market in Australia. Everywhere else around the world is not as free as what we are, all right? Now, if you keep on going the pace that we're going, every house will be worth $2 to $3 million in 5 or 6, 10 years' time. Our wages are not going to go from $100,000
5: well, wage growth has to match.
6: Look, well, no chance, Pat. No way.
5: Yep. Okay, of course. If the house prices are rocketing, this is part of the debate. It's out of reach from the average person, and that's the problem, and they're trying to make it more within reach. I guess you've got to ask the question, why are the house prices going backwards? Is it because the economy is flattening, or is it because of strategic sort of positioning by the government, keeping housing within reach? And you call it a discount. It's an incentive to purchase a home and to provide housing and to invest in housing. So it's not a discount. I mean, it's called an incentive. People, you know, you do that in a market, don't you? You create incentive where you want money to flow and you want housing and you want people to have somewhere to live. So you create that incentive. So you say to investors, if you go and build these homes, you'll get a benefit. And they say, oh, that's a good idea. And they go and do it. And they put renters in there and then people have places to live. So, look, it's quite a, I guess the economy is complicated, is it? Or is it simple? There's a lot of moving parts there. So why are homes? 133693. I mean, Peter's point to that, you know, you can't just have prices going up and up. But things do grow in value, don't they? They inflate. And this is part of the thing. You buy a home, you sit on it for 20 years and then the inflation and whatever else, and then all of a sudden there's equity in that home. I mean, that's the way it goes, isn't it? But your point is right. We need to keep housing within reach. Can't be too crazy. Ginger is in Queensland.
7: Yay.
5: Hello, Ginger.
7: Hi, how are you going, darling? Did you listen to Tom Curtin's album with the Little Red Rooster?
5: I remember when you were on that show, Ginger and... when you're stuck on the boat. What was that called? Gilligan's Island.
7: Been on the boat.
5: Oh, okay. Gilligan's Island.
7: Anyway, why I'm ringing you tonight is about the ice cream.
5: Yeah.
7: I don't know if you city folks have heard about it, but there is a Wagyu ice cream. Do you know what Wagyu ice cream is?
5: Is it like the Wagyu beef, the meat? You're joking.
7: Yeah, the meat is made from the Wagyu fat.
5: Oh, that's premium stuff.
7: Yeah, I know. You get it. Oh, well, when I bought three of them.
5: Really?
7: Beautiful. They give it to you in a chocolate cone with the Wagyu ice cream. Oh,
5: right. So where did you get it from?
7: You had to go back for more and more.
5: Really? Wagyu ice cream. Where did you get it from, Ginger? Can we Google that, please?
7: The local show.
5: Right, so not the shop, but the show. It was like a special show.
7: No, it's a family that own Wagyus.
5: Right.
7: And they have got a butcher shop, and they're doing good with the Wagyu meat. Did you hear about the big Wagyu meeting they had in Brisbane?
5: The Wagyu what?
7: Meeting.
5: No.
7: Like the people that breed Wagyu cattle.
5: Oh, I see. Oh, they got together. Gotcha. And they had a big meeting. Sold and purchased to Wagyu. Just hit one of the buttons there. We're going to read about Wagyu ice cream here. Let's have a little read about Wagyu ice cream because that sounds good to me. Go to the news stories up the top there. Oh, here we go. That's it. Beef and dairy. No surprises that most food trucks, beef store 2004. Yeah, right. Beef ice cream and Wagyu. What flavour was it,
7: Daisy? I don't know. Just
5: it was Wagyu. It was meaty.
7: There's some chemical or something that they put in it to take the meat flavour out of the ice cream.
5: Yeah, no, they're using the fat, not a chemical.
7: The chef told me that.
5: And was it expensive?
7: I think it was about $8, but who gives a damn for top quality stuff that you never get every day of the week?
5: It's only money.
7: Like a frappe, I think a frappe out of Rome is about $8.90.
5: Here's your theme song.
7: For Maccas.
5: That's all right, Ethan. You can take it there.
7: Where do you lay your money at, eh?
5: That's right. Here's your theme song, Ginger. Dun, dun, dun, dun, dun, dun, dun.

0: Oh, the storm's in, Ginger. If they had Wagyu ice cream on the ship, it would have been a lot better on the boat.
1: Oh,
0: Gilligan would have loved it.
1: That one's cool.

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6: Weekend edition of Australia Overnight. Great to have your company. It's Saturday morning, the 23rd of May, 2026. On the text from Sydney, Steve says, "Hi there, Pat. Just on Dr. Carl's music album statistic on popular music that's for young people aged between 20 and 30. That's probably a big reason why we have the 27 Club and not the 37 Club," says Steve in Sydney. I think you're right there. Rob sending a text saying, "The Albanese government used the platform Create More Housing. In fact, they want to create more revenue to finance their spending and improve the budget figures. Core problem, government spending is growing faster than the private sector. Putting pressure on the private sector, putting more money into the economy, gives the RBA no choice but to raise interest rates." I think you're right there, Roberto. Arthur in West Footscray. Hi, Arthur.
7: Good morning, Pat and Ethan and listeners. Pat, I didn't know that John Travolta's plane was once owned by Frank Sinatra.
6: I didn't know that either.
7: Yeah, it was once owned by Frank Sinatra. They're putting it in the museum. But a couple of things. Before you mentioned, I won't get into politics, but you mentioned where's the money gone. So I'm going to ask a request. When I was DJing alongside Molly Meldrum several years ago, it was the most requested song by Cher. It was her birthday a few nights ago. I didn't get to hear my song, and I was wondering if you could play it if you have the time, please. It was a very much requested song all night.
6: Well, this for your birthday, was it?
7: No, not my birthday. I just like the song. It was Cher's birthday a couple of days ago. So she also did a song, Where's the Money Gone? You mentioned that when you were talking politics before. Do you remember?
6: Yeah, I do.
7: So I was wondering if you could find that song and possibly play it. I haven't heard it.
6: Where's the money gone from Cher? Okay, we'll just dig that one up. What did Sinatra say to John Travolta when he had his plane and they were doing the transaction? What did Frank Sinatra say to Travolta about the plane?
7: Is this a joke? Because I wouldn't know what he said.
6: No, I'm trying to lead into the song. He said, "Come fly with me.
8: Come fly.

0: But you can croon like in Swoon like Sinatra. Mark's in Stall. Let's go to Stall now and speak to Mark.
1: Top of the morning, hey.
0: Pat. Hello, Mark.
1: Yeah, well, I launched a clog at that rat off stool, but don't worry, it missed the target. You're talking about, I heard everyone talking about Elbo and everything earlier. Mm-hmm. Let's look at all these great achievement failures. The Voice.
0: I know, yes, well.
1: Give Qantas all those billions of dollars. Not only that, 275. We're going to have 2 hours free electricity a day to subsidise when EVs, which is the windmills, are uncosted. There's an abandoned one down in Warrnambool. One burnt down the other day. Bolgana burnt down earlier this year. They don't ever mention all their great achievements they've done. Failures, mind you. They're just throwing $7.5 billion into this black hole they call the Cheltenham SRL.
0: That's
1: when
0: Victorian.
1: They could have built the airport.
0: Oh,
1: run.
0: That's right. That's government money. Federal money into that Victorian government project. Big build.
1: And then we've got the defence minister that is so tight. He took $5,000 off a VC recipient when he had a car accident in his personal private car in his own time.
0: Right.
1: It cost $1,000 excess, which he charged the taxpayers.
0: Okay.
1: And let's not forget that woman that went to Adelaide and charged $40,000 to go to a party.
0: The travel route. Yeah, that's right. You've got a good memory for all that. And this is part of what we're talking about. If you've just joined us, there's been a suggestion that Anthony Albanese has the honeymoon is over and that he's peaked as far as, you know, leading the ALP. Sounds harsh, doesn't it? But, you know, these things happen. You know, jumping the shark, as they say. Is that possible? I mean, Mark talks about, you know, the Voice. That was a mess and a disaster. Now the unintended consequences of this budget seems to be also blowing up. Can he negotiate his way through that, through the change of position, and also the pushback now with these these changes to the capital gains tax and trusts and these sorts of things? Do they need to be wound back? Are they really that bad? 133-693, the news for you just around the corner. Alex First also joining us. He's gone to see the Cirque du Soleil Cousa. Alex First, you'll tell us all about it. Andrew, our sport reporter, also with a sport update. And we're talking food with Melanie Leonello. We're talking Italian food, all that and more in your calls. 133-693, the weekend edition of Australia Overnight.
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0: Heading to news, Alex First is a man about town. He's gone to see the Cirque du Soleil Cousa show. I was there too, so we'll talk about Cousa after news with Alex First. Also, Andrew Lucas and sport, AFL, NRL and some rugby with Andrew Lucas. And Italian food made easy with Mel Leonello, lovely chef and young lady. Is that patronising? Anyway, she's going to join us and talk food after news. That's Mel, Italian food.
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14: Hello, I'm Carolee Katsimbanis. A survey commissioned by online business publication Capital Brief shows 43% of voters have rated the federal government's budget as bad. This opinion poll clearly showing support for it is tanking, with speculation changes are on the cards. Prime Minister Anthony Albanese may now consider carving out the 30% tax from discretionary trusts amidst concern it amounts to a death tax.
15: We'll work through the legislation we've said will be introduced in the second half of the year. On trusts, there'll be a consultation period about that, and we made that clear on budget night.
14: Federal Opposition Leader Angus Taylor argues another group of women and children with links to ISIS should be and could actually be stopped from entering Australia. Seven women and 14 children have left a camp in Syria and are travelling to Damascus before flying home, with some potentially facing arrest upon arrival.
16: The government should be doing everything in its power to prevent these people from coming, because they turned their back on our country to support a terrorist organisation, one that has been guilty of extraordinary atrocities, including on Australians.
14: Tributes continue to pour in for a Queenslander who was serving as a Victorian police officer after he died while walking the Inca Trail in Peru. 52-year-old Sergeant Matt Payton joined the Victorian Force in 2009. His wife and three children say they are shattered by his death. Federal police are working to track down those responsible after more than 350 kilograms of cocaine and methamphetamine were found inside a generator imported into Sydney from Mexico via Malaysia. A major development in the Andrew Mountbatten-Windsor investigation, with local police expanding their misconduct in public office probe to include sexual misconduct. One of the fresh allegations relates to a woman who was allegedly trafficked by Jeffrey Epstein to the UK to have sex with the former prince. UK Trade Minister Chris Bryant says authorities can't reveal all.
17: We have had to be careful about not compromising the police investigation.
14: Also making news, a farm worker who fatally amputated a pensioner's leg in far north Queensland has been found not guilty of murder, but has instead been convicted of manslaughter after accepting $5,000 to remove the man's leg with a circular saw 4 years ago. The court heard the pensioner had been offering locals cash to carry out the surgery for weeks. The Vivid Light Festival, held across Sydney's harbour and CBD, is now marking its 16th year. Despite the rain, crowds turned out for the opening, and there'll be more than 200 events over the next 23 nights with incredible installations, artworks and drone shows. And former Australian Prime Minister Tony Abbott is expected to be elected President of the Liberal Party unopposed when the party's Federal Council meets next weekend.
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14: Canterbury has pulled off a win for the ages against Melbourne in the NRL. Here's Andrew Lucas.
19: The Bulldogs have snapped a five-game losing streak, defeating the Storm 30-20 at a wet Accor Stadium. Trailing 18-6 at half-time in front of over 14,000 fans, Matt Burden inspired a huge fight back from the Bulldogs. The home side tied it up at 20-all before Jethro Rinakama and Jacob Carras crossed late to seal a memorable win. The Bulldogs did lose Jacob Preston to a broken arm. Andrew Lucas at Accor Stadium.
14: AFL Richmond win Dreamtime at the G by 17 points, beating Essendon 74-56, and Fremantle thumping St Kilda by 30 points, coming from behind 104-74.
11: 2CC weather. Alex Watson Insulation. Canberra's cold. Your house doesn't have to be.
20: Got an overnight low of 5 degrees, partly cloudy tomorrow, a top of 17. Sunday, cloudy and a top of 18 degrees. Monday, a shower or two, 19. Tuesday, showers and a top of 19 degrees.
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0: Australia Overnight, Alex First is our man about town. He's been out and about and he's on the line. Hi there, Alex.
29: G'day, Pat. You've joined me this time again, which is kind of nice. I'm beginning to see that the tall and the short of it, as it were. I've got to ask you because, I mean, I have no problems finding you because you're sort of – you're out there with the tallest of footballers. How tall are you?
0: I'm 198 centimetres.
29: Wow. So,
0: 6 foot 6, I think that is.
29: I'm really impressed. And I had a mate of mine who was 6'4". And as you know, I'm sort of pygmy-like. And basically, we used to walk home from school together. And he used to rest his arm on my shoulder. And you could do that readily. You could actually eat your lunch off my head. Oh. I mean, it's fantastic. I could be one of the clowns in Coosa, could I not?
1: I was going to say, we should do our own show.
29: Exactly.
1: You and me. Well, they're pretty talented, Coosa and Cirque du Soleil, that we saw during the week. So, yeah, I'm not sure if we're up to that standard.
29: Absolutely. Look, let me give you a few facts and figures, because firstly, I should ask you, you have not seen a Cirque show before, correct?
1: No, or I think I have somewhere along the way. Yeah, no, I have.
29: Ah, okay. So I cannot think of circus that's better that I've ever seen. Can you?
1: Oh, look, no, that's right. It's another level, absolutely another level. It's wonderful.
29: They've rewritten the rule book when it comes, and I suppose there's no rule book. They invent the rules here. But, boy, what they do, extraordinary. And this actually, I saw this when it first came to Australia, which was in 2016-17. It started in Sydney then and obviously moved to Melbourne. I think it was 2016 in Sydney and then 2017 in Melbourne. Now they've done it the other way around. It's in Melbourne at Flemington Racecourse as we speak, and then it is going to go to Brisbane and Sydney. So, folks, you in those states, you've got the opportunity. If not, travel to see it, because it's a brilliant show. And it's the 20th original touring production from Cirque du Soleil. Now, it started in 1984, this circus troupe, in Montreal, Canada. And it's the 11th big top show to visit Australia in 26 years. So there are a few facts and figures. And it's magnificent, isn't it? I mean, it really is about circus. Well, it's an ode to circus, traditional circus.
1: Yes.
29: But it's, I mean, I said before, they have rewritten what's possible in this art form. Extraordinary artistry. Phenomenal acrobatic performances. The clowning is just captivating, and the theatrical excellence. And basically it starts before the show, because you've got the clowns, don't you, running around, and we're not going to spoil the surprise, but engaging with the audience, correct?
1: Yep, that's right. It's just everything is thought of, you know, because, of course, the audience is settling in, and there's a rumble of noise and people are doing things, and they're slowly starting to get you ready with their, you know, as you say, they're out there, the clowns, and it's just starting to build and build and build. It's wonderful.
29: It's 2,500 people in the Grand Chapiteau, which is otherwise known as the Big Top. So it's a packed audience. I couldn't see a spare seat on opening night, which is typical. And, you know, even before the show begins, there are artists from Cirque in terms of a band playing outside, and there is that real sense of excitement. I reckon it's incredibly well organised. So this is sort of cutting edge, the best of the best. And we're talking about not just the acts, but the staging, the costumes, my golly, the makeup, the original music, all of it's blended together seamlessly, quite exquisitely. Now, I should say that Coosa, the name of the show, inspired by a Sanskrit word, Koza, K-O-Z-A, and Koza means box, chest, or treasure. And it was chosen as the title because one of the underlying concepts of this production is the idea of circus in a box. And you know why that is significant with this show? Because there's a jack-in-the-box that kicks Coosa into gear.
1: Right.
29: And that's a character. Well, there's a character representing everybody or every man known as the Innocent. And he's flying his kite and he receives delivery of this striking red box. I mean, it's not a box on the outside, but you unpack it and there's this box. And out of the box jumps what's called the trickster. And the two of them keep appearing through the rest of this show. And then follows this eye-opening journey of self-discovery through meetings with quirky characters accompanied by musicians and singers. And I suppose you could think about contortionists and aerialists. You've got unicyclists. There are dancing skeletons. I think they're meant to be rats, but I look at them as skeletons. There's a wheel of death.
1: Wow.
29: Wasn't that amazing?
1: You're holding your breath through that.
29: Oh, boy. And chair balancing, like this tower of chairs and a guy doing handstands on top of them, and then feats of derring do on a seesaw or teeter board. And that's just a start. There's silks as well, that sort of woman who wraps herself in silks. Yes. And just that was stunning as well. Yep. So it's all about colour and movement and spectacle, isn't it, Pat? All
1: it
29: about
1: is.
29: Those
1: yeah,
29: sorts of 100%. Things.
1: Yeah, well
29: and
1: said.
29: The crowd. What about the clowns? I mean, there was a clown king and his court jesters.
1: Yes.
29: And they're the ones that warm up the audience. By the way, they during the show proper, they cajole a patron from the crowd. He's the one that participates in mime with bow and arrow.
1: Yes.
29: And who should they choose on opening night?
1: That's Pat? Right.
29: Jacobson.
1: Jacobson, of course.
29: Yeah.
1: Wonderful comedian.
29: A lauded actor, a front man.
1: Yes.
29: Really good sport.
1: IGA and, commercials. He's in the IGA commercials.
29: I reckon everybody loves Shane Jacobson. You go
1: back they do.
29: To the
1: he
29: movie.
1: Was wonderful. Now, do you think, anyway, they got him up on stage.
29: Kenny.
1: Well, he's a pro. Yeah, Kenny, that's right. I wondered if he knew he was going to go up there, but either way, it was just so
29: well,
1: good.
29: Yeah.
1: Who knows?
29: You know,
1: I don't think so,
29: sitting,
1: actually.
29: Don't you? I actually thought they. I reckon
1: maybe they worded him up a little bit. But,
29: I reckon they did.
1: He was
29: because,
1: really good.
29: I mean, he was so good. He just really went for it. And I loved that about him. And I think we all enjoyed that. And look, over the years, I've witnessed and admired many high wire acts, but never like the foursome in Coosa. Do you remember when there's two wires, right? There's and one immediately above the other. One's about 4.5 meters high, the other about 7.5 meters up. And all four. Of these actors, acrobats really, are on these lines, these two lines at the same time. And most of the act is on the higher of the wires. Really breathtaking stuff. I mean, you're craning your neck just to see up there. And imagine, like it's this extremely tight cord that they are doing all sorts of things on. They're jumping and they're skipping and they're sword fighting. They even lie down on this line and one even manages to jump over another and then a second repeats the feat, but this time jumping over two others, not just one. So that was amazing. But the piece de resistance, I thought this was the best of the best. A couple cycling across this high wire while a third performs acrobatics on a chair that's positioned on a rod fixed on each of the cyclists' shoulders as they move. Yeah. So they're moving across this wire. You've got two bikes on a wire. You've got a rod between them and a bloke on a chair above the rod. Yeah. I mean, seriously, don't try this at home is what I was thinking. You know, extraordinary. And that Wheel of Death that we mentioned earlier.
1: Yes.
29: Have you seen that before?
1: I have seen the Wheel of Death before, yes, which is those, how do you describe it? Yes, so there's, it's a large contraption that comes from the top of the tent. The big top, and it's got the two men on either side, and it spins around, and it's high and it's dangerous. I have seen that done before, but it's still amazing to see every time you see it.
29: I reckon this seemed to be larger for me than I'd ever seen it. I've seen smaller versions of this, and I've seen this many, many times, but it's through their body movements that they build up speed. So they're actually leaping and even skipping both inside and outside the hoops, I'll call them, at either end of the apparatus. So, and you've got, that is just, it takes your breath away. I know immediately behind me, they were gasping. I could actually hear the gasp.
1: Sure. You got to sort of turn away. You think, because they're skipping on there. They're doing all sorts of stuff. As it's spinning around high in the air, it's just amazing. It's
29: fabulous. And then you've got this muscular gent. I talked about those chairs. Eight chairs, like one on top of the other, creating this 7-meter-high tower, and the act builds in intensity the higher this bloke goes. So that's pretty amazing. And then the one that really got to me near the very end of the show, this is another boundary pusher. It involves this seesaw, the teeter board, and performers flung high into the air where they execute, quintuple twisting somersaults. And at some point, then they ramp up the degree of difficulty. They have double and single metal stilts strapped to their legs. And then they're tumbling with those and they somehow land. I don't know how the level of skill required has to be seen to be believed. So all of it performed under the big top. And I love the big top. And it highlights the physical demands, I reckon, that of human performance. I mean, I was thinking about this in the context of what some people can achieve. We've broken the two-hour, not we, but two athletes have broken the two-hour mark in the marathon. I reckon they've broken the mark when it comes to what's possible in circus. And it's all about human connection, about exploring concepts of, well, there's fear there, there's identity in this show, recognition, there's power, all of those sorts of things. It doesn't take itself too seriously. I mean, it's undoubtedly a show about ideas. What about the costuming, Pat? I mean, wow, like there's so much of it there. And I looked at the figures for that. More than 175 costumes, 160 acts, 1,080 items, including the shoes and the props and the wigs. And the music, well, there's all sorts of different music in this show, isn't there? There's sort of Western pop.
1: Yeah.
29: And, you know, there's full orchestral arrangements. There's
1: sort of Middle Eastern.
29: Yes.
1: Stuff. What's that?
29: That's right. You picked it because it's traditional Indian music.
1: Right. Yeah,
29: so you've got 1970s funk. You've got pop, you've got orchestral, and you've got Indian music. And it all seems to come together. Six members of the band. We've got trumpet, trombone, bass, drums, percussion, sax, electric guitar and keyboard, and a couple of singers as well. And the stage is dominated. Now, I just thought staging was extraordinary too. There's something, it's a three-tiered tower that moves called a Bataclan. And that moves artists in and out of the spotlight. And it serves as a bandstand and it's flanked by a couple of curved staircases. And the decoration inspired by Hindu culture, Pakistani buses and Indian jewellery, if you can believe that. So they've thrown the kitchen sink at it.
1: Yeah.
29: And overlooking this Bataclan, a giant fabric structure known as the Void, printed with motifs drawn from leaves. And that gives it a bit of an organic feel to it. And there are sails that frame the Bataclan open and closing, and they're like the petals of an enormous flower. So just to come up with this concept, all of it's just this feast for the eyes. There's a cast of 53, and I believe they've been drawn from 25 countries. So, wow, they lift the bar on what one can see at any circus. So an astonishing 100 minutes plus a 25-minute interval. Outstanding entertainment, I reckon. Acrobatic, it's artistic, it's all about creative genius. And it's playing under the big top at Flemington Racecourse until the 19th of July. Then it moves to Brisbane from the 1st of August to the 27th of September and Sydney from the 17th of October to the 13th of December this year. So those three states are getting the lion's share and, folks, you're not going to be disappointed in the show, are you?
1: No, that's right. No, it's one for, well, the families and adults. It's very clever how it's sort of it's inclusive for all ages. That's Cirque du Soleil Couza and Alex First. For more information about Alex and different shows, you can head to his website, itellyouwhatithink.com is the website, itellyouwhatithink.com. Thanks, Alex. Appreciate it.
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6: Here is Andrew Lucas on Australia Overnight. Andrew, round 12 of the NRL, and the Bulldogs hosted the Storm. So let's start with round 12 of the NRL and talk about that game.
7: Yeah, good morning, Patton. Good morning to all your listeners. That's right, a big win for the Canterbury Bulldogs. Too good for the Melbourne Storm last night at a core stadium. 30 points to 20. A very wet night. The rain came teeming down, and full credit for the fans. Just over 14,000 that were out there with us with the continuous call team.

0: injury. He barged over to give the Bulldogs that win with a couple of minutes to go. So really, really big win for the Bulldogs. They snapped a 5-game losing streak, and yeah, who knows? It might just kickstart their season. And it's worth remembering both teams had no State of Origin players. Stephen Crichton missing for the Bulldogs, their inspirational captain, and for Melbourne, Cameron Munster, Harry Grant and Trent Liero as well.
1: There you go. As you mentioned, the State of Origin, let's focus on that because that's not too far away either.
0: Yeah, we're not far away. That's right. Only a few days away on Wednesday. Game one, we always love State of Origin, and there's plenty of anticipation building. Of course, Queensland coming from behind last year to win 2-1, but we've got game one at a core stadium, kickoff at 8:05 local time. And yeah, we saw the teams named on Monday this week, and New South Wales, that man side, they've got 6 potential debutants, and it was great to see James Tedesco, the former captain, selected at fullback coming in. He replaced Dylan Edwards. Many say Dylan Edwards may be a little bit unlucky. You've got Mitchell Moses and Nathan Cleary in the halves. Adam Fanua-Blake, he's playing his first game for New South Wales on Wednesday. Of course, the Origin eligibility changes allows for that. We've got Tolu Kola also making his debut on the wing. And then Isaiah Yeo, he leads the side. And great to see Victor Radley, another one who's benefited from those Origin eligibility changes as well. He'll come off the bench for New South Wales. And then for Queensland, Kalen Ponga at fullback. He's edged out Reece Walsh. Reece Walsh not making Queensland's 20-man squad, so a huge talking point out of that one. And then Sam Walker, he's selected to make his debut at a halfback in the halves alongside the captain, Cameron Munster, and that's because Tom Dearden's out injured as well. So, yeah, both teams, very strong teams. New South Wales going as favourites. It's hard to understand why. It's very even across both teams, and it's just been absolute beauty on Wednesday at a core stadium in Sydney.
1: And you can hear it all here, of course, on 2GB and 4BC with the continuous call team. Yeah, it's going to be a big week of State of Origin football in the NRL. What about the AFL? Round 11, Richmond went up against Essendon. What happened there?
0: Yeah, both teams unfortunately at the bottom of the ladder, but always a great occasion. Dreamtime at the G, and more than 78,000 fans packing into that one. And Richmond, it was the Tigers who got their second win of the season, 10-14-74 over Essendon, 7-14-56, a 3-goal win for the Tigers at the G. And Richmond, they led at quarter time by 2 goals. Both teams get 3 goals in the second. Richmond led by 15 at half time. That margin was cut to just 2 goals with 1 quarter remaining. And in the end, Richmond, they were good enough to hold on. But Essendon, unfortunately, they were hit hard by injuries. Matt Gilfie, a hamstring injury early. Sam Durran, a concussion. And Andrew McGrath, a broken jaw as well in the second quarter. So they already had a long injury list coming into this one. Richmond, a few injuries themselves, but that really hurt when you lose 3 players for a lot of the game as well. But Richmond, they managed to get the job done. Jaden Short, he played his 200th game. He kicked a goal and had 30 touches as well. And a little bit of concern for Tom Lynch. He copped a knot to the throat. He actually ended up going to hospital last night after that. So hopefully for Tom's sake, nothing serious. And it's, yeah, just a knot to the throat.
1: And Frio taking on St Kilda. So Fremantle and St Kilda in the West.
0: Yeah, big win for Fremantle. But they didn't do it easy. In the end, they defeated St Kilda 16-8, 104 to 11-8, 74 over in the West. But St Kilda, they put up a great fight for a lot of it. It's not easy to go over to Optus Stadium and be competitive, and get the win. But St Kilda, they led by a goal at quarter time, they led by a point at half time, and then Fremantle, they just started to show their class in the third quarter. They took a 6-point lead into that 3-quarter time break, and St Kilda, they found a lead early on, just after 3-quarter time, but then Fremantle, they surged home with 6-2 in that final quarter. Jai Miss, he finished with 4 goals. Patrick Boss, 3 goals. And more importantly for the Dockers, it's a club record 10th in a row. It's a 10 in a row. And after losing their first match of the season, they've won their next 10 Frio. And yeah, they've been one of the form teams along with the Sydney Swans towards the top of the table. And to be 10 out of 11 to start the season really, really sets them up well. Heading into later in the season, the second half, and then the finals.
1: And what about the Super Rugby Pacific? What's happening there?
0: Yeah, a really good clash between two teams, two rivals, but it was the ACT Brumbies, too good for the New South Wales Waratahs, 21-14 at Allianz Stadium. Again, wet conditions in Sydney. The Brumbies scored first through Billy Pollard in the 20th minute. They then extended that to 14-0 at half time. They kept the Waratahs out that first 40 minutes. The Brumbies

0: then went 21-0, courtesy of Alan Alalatoa, who scored in his 150th game. So a big congratulations to him and the Waratahs. They didn't get on the board to the 62nd minute, but once they got one, they got another. Matt Jorgensen went over just 7 minutes later. That cut the deficit to 7 points, but in the end, the Brumbies were able to hold on. It pretty much locks them into the finals for this season. And for the Waratahs, very slim chances. They need a lot to go their way now to make it. So, yeah, the Brumbies, a 7-point win. And earlier on last night, we had the Crusaders, too good for the Chiefs, over in New Zealand, 36-32.
1: Thank you, Andrew. Another great sport report. We appreciate your time here on Australia Overnight. Andrew Lucas, thank you.
0: Cheers, Pat.
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0: Australia But Not. We're talking food with Mel Leonello, the author of Easy Dinners, Easy Italian Dinners, and from My Little Kitchen, and Mel's on the line. Hi there, Mel.
1: Hello, how are you?
0: Good. This is your debut in our food segment here in Australia Overnight, so it's your first time here.
1: Yes, it is.
0: You feel okay?
1: In safe hands?
0: Okay, just checking.
1: Yes.
0: So I say that to say that we should really find out a bit about you first. So when I see here My Little Kitchen, is that social media? That's on social media, your account where you do lots of content. Am I guessing that correctly?
1: Yeah, that's right. Nice. So it's called From My Little Kitchen.
0: From My Little Kitchen. And that's really been where you've got lots of traction and people know lots about you because of From My Little Kitchen. Gotcha.
1: Yeah, that's right.
0: What do I see there when I look at it? I haven't had a quick look at it, but tell our listeners what they can. So it's Italian cooking. It's you showcasing your style of cooking.
1: Yeah, it is, and it's a bit of a mixed bag. So depending on the time of year you come onto my channel, you might see some traditional Italian recipes. You might see some speedier versions. You might see some recipes that take inspiration from traditional Italian cooking but modernize them and throw in a bit of the everyday that, you know, everybody's kind of got access to at the supermarket. And then come around Christmas time, you will see lots of panettone content.
0: Ah. Do you find people because my background's Italian too, and we met at the festival.
1: Yes.
0: At the ricotta festival with That's Amore cheese. So my kids, 2019, or, you know, in that sort of 2016, about there, can't remember how old my kids are, Mel. They're in that range. So when I was growing up, there was this, I wouldn't say embarrassment, but you didn't embrace the culture. You thought you wanted to be, you were Aussie first, and my kids still are. But now there's this fascination with the Italian culture. They want to embrace it more. They want to travel there. Dad, can we get a passport and can we find out more? So there's a bit, the younger generation are getting really into this.
1: Yeah, I think so, and I can definitely relate to that because I did the exact same thing. So I've got my dual citizenship and my passport, all of that, and I go back, you know, as often as I can. And I actually wrote this book in Italy last year. So it's definitely the place for inspiration. And I think if you've got those cultural roots and that, you do want to see where it all started and go back to that a little more. So I think it's a really nice thing that we're sort of embracing it again and, you know, highlighting it rather than sort of shying away from it.
0: So you were born here though, Mel, yeah? You're sort of Aussie born.
1: Yeah.
0: And then went over there to write the book.
1: Yes.
0: And did you spend time with relatives over there or what was the, how did you do that?
1: So my family are in Veneto, which is in the northeast of Italy. So the capital city for the region is Venice. So it's quite different to what people think, you know, or see traditional Italian cooking as. Like, it's got pasta, but certainly not pizza. And it's got a lot of different sorts of foods that I don't think of as mainstream Italian. So we eat a lot of polenta, we eat a lot of dairy.
0: Right.
1: A lot of the meat that we do eat historically should be, you know, sort of more game meat, so like rabbit, quail.
0: Uh-huh.
1: So it's quite different. So I guess that's also another reason that, you know, I've loved going back over the last 15 years because what I grew up knowing as Italian food is only one tiny little bit of Italian food. Every region has its own, you know, its own heritage and culture. So it's kind of nice to go and experience, you know, Italy in a million different ways.
0: And that's what we can see or learn about in your book, Easy Italian Dinners, the different regions and styles. As you say, we think about, you know, what we have here, this sort of Aussie version of the Italian food, but there's more to it.
1: Yeah, absolutely. So I definitely, you know, I've been back so many times over the years and I've drawn inspiration from everything that, you know, I've learned over the years and just even walking through the fresh food markets in like tiny little villages and towns. It's just, it's so different to what we have access to here in Australia that it's kind of hard not to, you know, want to get into the kitchen and start cooking up some of that beautiful produce. So a lot of that is showcased in the book itself, but in a way that is manageable and easy and affordable for most people to be able to do.
0: Nice. I was going to ask that. So it's easy to embrace. You've framed it in a way where, because it can be a bit daunting, can't it? As you say, the game meat you're talking about, the fresh produce, I'm thinking, okay, I've got to go get it all. I'm going to chop it all up. Got to do all this stuff, but it is presented in a way that you can just give it a go.
1: Yeah, and you know, my background outside of, I guess, social media is I'm a nutritionist, and I work in tertiary education, so I'm a university lecturer. And I see from the public health side of things that, you know, there are challenges that people face on the day to day. You know, we're all time poor, we're very busy, we need fast, quick, healthy things. And so I wanted to tie that into the book as well. So every single savory recipe is actually nutritionally analyzed, so you can see which ones are high in fiber, high in protein, and which ones are, you know, the super affordable options. So I wanted to be able to make it really accessible for people to enjoy Italian food, but also to make it within their means.
0: Right, and also for health reasons, it's you're a nutritionist as well, so it's got that extra element in the book as well, yeah, because we all need to look after ourselves, so it has that information too.
1: Yeah, absolutely it does. And, you know, a lot of extra virgin olive oil and highlighting, you know, the benefits of a Mediterranean diet. So a lot of, you know, vegetarian or vegetable forward recipes in there as well, and little tweaks if you did want to make them completely vegetarian or plant-based as well. So there's lots of options.
0: Australia Overnight, Mel Leonello is here for our food segment on the program, author of Easy Italian Dinners and From My Little Kitchen, which you can find online, social media, From My Little Kitchen, and $39.99 for a paperback version of the book. I was a chubby little Italian boy, Mel. I had five of us all up, and they're all skinny, but I wasn't because I love pasta. So I'm thinking about your book with the different nutrition and things. So I'll need more protein and more that sort of not get the carbs into me. I'll need to go down that road.
1: Well, you can, but there's nothing wrong with pasta, because funnily enough, when we buy good quality pasta that's made with durum wheat, that type of wheat is actually higher in protein than standard wheat anyway. So if you can sort of have a look on the back of the pasta packet and just choose, just in the supermarket, you don't need to go anywhere special for it, just choose one that has durum wheat. It has a higher proportion of protein in it, so you're already on the right track there. But you can definitely opt for some of the other recipes that have more legumes or chickpeas as the protein, or you could choose one of the dishes that have meat, chicken, seafood, and those sorts of things in it as well.
0: Can we give an example now, do you think, for listeners? I'm just sort of I don't know if I'm putting you on the spot or not, but what's today's recipe that we could talk about, focus on?
1: Oh my gosh. Okay. Well, what are we feeling like? I feel like it's really hitting soup weather in Melbourne at the moment. I'm absolutely loving.
0: Yeah, you're in Melbourne. This is a national show, but let's just get skidding winter all over the joint. Yes. Okay.
1: So I'm really loving the Tuscan Ribollita soup with Tuscan kale in there. So it's a beautiful vegetarian soup, very easy to put together, but it's really hearty. It's not one of these soups that you sort of eat and you're like, okay, well, where's the rest of dinner? Yeah. It's really substantial. It's got these beautiful golden, crispy, crunchy croutons that you actually ladle the soup over the top of, so they become chewy within the soup itself. And it's got beautiful flavors from peeled tomatoes in there, and you've got some Tuscan kale. You could use silver beet if you don't have that. It's got some cannellini beans, and then all of your beautiful flavors coming from your aromatics, so garlic and onion. Add a little bit of chili if you want to. I always do because I love the spice. Yeah. But it's just... It's really hitting the spot for me at the moment.
0: Yeah, it sounds awesome. Remember kale, people would say, oh, kale, but I'm actually starting to really like it now. It's got like a peppery sort of rough type, but you know, you get the leafy salad stuff and you feel like it's just all flapping around. The kale's there and you're eating it and it's crunchy.
1: Yes, yeah. And I have to say I'm not the biggest fan of kale when it's raw or in a salad. That's not my favourite, because I find it a little bit woody sometimes. Yeah. So actually what
0: I'm enjoying
1: included,
0: it, the woodiness. I don't know why.
1: No, some people do. Some people
0: the
1: love
0: crunch.
1: It. And yeah, exactly. And I think it's a textural thing. So I've included a little tip in the book, you know, for ingredients like the Tuscan kale that do have that woodiness to them. You know, I've added a little tip where you can actually remove the stalk from it and just use the leaves, and then that will take away that element of it if you don't want it. But if you want to just use the whole vegetable, you can go for it. So there's, you know, there's something for everyone.
0: What are people doing wrong in the kitchen mostly? There's another question with that notice. I mean, just give it a go. Is it test and learn? Do you just sort of have a go, and if it's really bad, do you just throw it out, or you just sort of say, I don't know. You just say, oh, this is called something else. You know, just
1: well,
0: yeah.
1: I think it depends. You know, I'm a big advocate for just getting into the kitchen and having a go, especially with easy recipes. And I, you know, because I do have that background in nutrition and public health, I wanted to make sure that even if you didn't have, you know, chef-like food skills in the kitchen, or you're not really sure what sauté means as opposed to just cook, I wanted you to be able to pick up my recipes and say, yes, okay, that seems manageable. And if you follow the recipe exactly as it is, you will have a at the end of it. So every single instruction in there not only tells you what to do, but it tells you for how long, and then it tells you what the food should be visibly looking like at the end of that sentence, so you know if you can move on to the next sentence. So I've tried to make it really, really fail-proof.
0: And it must be satisfying to get in there. You say fail-proof, you're following it, it's yours, you've made it, and then it's, you know, you could then go, you know, they say, you know, you follow the rules and then you can break some rules as you go and do your own special
1: absolutely.
0: Way. What are people, I guess they're messaging you and interacting on social media. Are they coming to you and saying, oh, I love this and thanks for that? Is there anything that's really hitting home that you're thinking, oh, you know, this recipe is really working well with people?
1: Yes, everybody is making the blonde bolognese at the moment, which is something I actually wasn't going to include in the book. And then I was like, you know what? I love it. So I'm just going to put it in there. It might not be the most favorite for everybody, but I think it's gorgeous. So let's add it in. And that has to be so far the number one remade recipe already.
0: Right. Blonde bolognese. What does that mean? No sauce.
1: So no tomatoes. So in Bologna, which is where bolognese sauce is from, so it's in the middle of the north part of Italy, that actually is the birthplace. And tomatoes were not one of the key ingredients traditionally, because Italians didn't get tomatoes until they came over from South America on the trade routes. Oh. So it's actually made with you've got your mince, but then it's flavoured with things like pancetta and onion and fennel seeds. So it's a beautiful creamy sauce, but it doesn't have tomatoes in it. So that's your key difference there. And it's just really, really lovely.
0: Awesome. Good on you, Mel. Thank you. As I said earlier, we met at the festival. You were wonderfully there doing your presentations. Now, the book, so you're talking to many people about the book, and how's that all going, promoting this wonderful book? Going okay?
1: Yes, it is. It's been such a whirlwind, actually. This is my first day where I've actually just sat at home and not had to actually go and do either, you know, TV or a talk or a presentation or something. So it's going really good, and it's actually so lovely to meet people in real life and sort of talk to them about the food and what they love and what resonates with them and their family, or what they haven't tried yet and they're looking forward to it. So it's just been really, really nice. I feel very grateful.
0: I met your dad too. Did he tell you that I met your dad at the thing? Did he mention me? No.
1: Yes, he did straight away. He was here's Pat's card.
0: That's right. We want to get you on the radio. We've just done it. Awesome. Well done, Mel. Thank you so much. And for our listeners, Easy Italian Dinners, that's the book. It's Mel or Melanie Leonello. And social media is From My Little Kitchen to pick up that book and find out more about Mel. Thanks for being here in Australia overnight. Thank you.
1: Thanks, Pat.
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1: 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This is the weekend edition of Australia Overnight, and today, the 23rd of May, some famous birthdays today. Born on this day in London, England, was Dame Joan Collins. She turns 93 today, born on this day, 1933, the British actress. She's appeared in many minor movies since 1952, but her biggest career move came when she signed up to appear in the 80s American soapy, and it was, Ethan, Dynasty, as Alexis Carrington. Dame Joan Collins was 93 today. I was going to test you there, Ethan, but I thought you're a bit young for Dynasty, but it was a massive show and she's a massive star. John Newcombe having a birthday today, born in Sydney, New South Wales on this day in 1944. That makes him 82 today. The Australian tennis player and coach. He was number one player in the world three times, from 70, 71 and 73. He achieved three Wimbledon singles wins, two US singles titles and six men's doubles wins at Wimbledon with Tony Roche and Ken Fletcher, and many other titles as well. John Newcombe, born in Sydney on this day, 1944, he's 82 today. Also having a birthday, the Australian golfer David Graham, born in Windsor, New South Wales on this day, 1946, he's 80 today. His wins include the Australian Open in 1977, the US PGA Championship in 79, and the US Open in 1981. David Graham is 80 today. Liz Hayes having a birthday too today, the Australian TV news reporter. After training in the print media, she joined Nine Network in 1981 as a news reporter, was the Today co-host from 1986 to 1996. Liz Hayes is having a birthday today. She's 70, born on this day in Taree, New South Wales. Drew Carey, the US comedian, was born on this day in Cleveland, Ohio, and 1958 was the year. Drew Carey is 68 today. Poppy King, the Australian entrepreneur. She built an internationally successful business through her range of lipsticks. You remember, don't you, Poppy King?
12: She's still going strong. Of course, 1972 was the year she was born. She's 54 today, born on this day in Melbourne, Victoria. Poppy King turns 54. Jewel, the US singer-songwriter, many great hits including You Were Meant For Me, Foolish Games, Intuition and Hands, and also Stand. Jewel is 52 today. And Gracie Otto, having a birthday too today, the American actress... Sorry, the Australian actress and director, Gracie Otto, born in Sydney on this day, 1987. Just a babe at 39 today, Gracie Otto. Some events on this day, Jimmy Page, the lead guitarist of Led Zeppelin, was fined for smoking a cigarette in the toilet of an aeroplane that set the fire alarm off on this day in 1995. Yep, it's on my list. Jimmy Page set the fire alarm off, and also on this day... $2.75 million in 2006 was paid for by an anonymous bidder for the mobile number 666666. 1, 2, 3, 4, 5, 6, 7 sixes. It's creepy, isn't it? During a charity auction in Qatar, maybe not. 2006 was the year they paid $2.75 million for that mobile phone number. There you go, some famous birthdays and some events happening on this day, Saturday the 23rd of May, 2026.
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12: Okay, almost news time in Australia Overnight. And then we'll hear from Terry Barnes, the week that was in politics, talking about the rise of One Nation. and also the revolt against the budget and more when we look at politics from the week with Terry Barnes just around the corner. Oh, this text has come through. Chopped kale fried with cherry tomatoes and mushrooms goes well with fried eggs. Oh, thank you for your text. That's after our food segment with Mel. Okay, news is coming and then we'll hear from Terry Barnes. Yeah.

0: 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Keep your home warm with Rinnai Heating from the Energy People, Fishwick.
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2: Good morning, I'm Carolee Katsimbanis. The opposition claims Labor's budget is in tatters, amid speculation the federal government is considering changes in its tax plan. The government is planning to rein in capital gains and negative gearing concessions and impose a 30% tax on trusts. But it's understood some of the measures may be adjusted in the wake of a growing voter backlash. Liberal leader Angus Taylor says the government should never have made the changes in the first place.
3: When it comes to Labor's toxic taxes, the Prime Minister is scrambling for the exit because he has seen how badly thought through these proposals are, and he's starting to hear the impacts they will have. He didn't think about it beforehand. They hadn't done their homework.
2: However, the Greens say the federal government's tax changes are a step in the right direction, but should go further. They are likely to help the government pass its CGT and negative gearing changes by the end of next month, but Greens Senator Nick McKim says the party's support can't be taken for granted.
4: We'll listen to the debate and then we'll work through our processes and we'll work through any discussions that we have across the political spectrum here. But we want to see this package fairer, and we want to see the balance of this package right.
2: Another group of so-called ISIS brides, 7 women and 14 children, have left a camp in Syria and are now believed to be travelling to Australia via Damascus. The federal opposition says they should be and could be prevented from entering Australia by the Albanese government. The Epstein sex scandal that's been engulfing the former Prince Andrew is moving closer to the royal family. Andrew Mountbatten-Windsor is now being investigated by police over potential sex crimes inside his former home, the Royal Lodge. Nine's Europe correspondent Hannah Sinclair says police need more help.
5: Detectives want to speak to a woman who claims that she was taken to the disgraced royal's mansion in Windsor for sexual purposes in 2010. They're also appealing for other potential survivors of Jeffrey Epstein to come forward.
2: Also making news, a replica of the first Qantas plane to fly in Australia will be displayed in Sydney when a long-awaited museum opens its doors. It'll be the centrepiece of an exhibition at the Parramatta Powerhouse focused on humanity's aviation journey. New South Wales Arts Minister John Graham hopes the display will inspire young Australians to get into STEM.
6: We're a country that needs more engineers, and I hope some of those kids who come in the door, wherever they're from around the country, will look at this and develop a love of science and engineering. If you're a potential engineer, you'll need to get yourself here to Parramatta to see this exhibition.
2: And experts say invasive nests of fire ants found just days before Brisbane's Greek festival just south of the CBD at Musgrave Park are a timely warning to report any you see. More than 5,000 suspect ant reports have been made in Queensland in the past 12 months.
7: For Canberra's best coverage of the NRL, join the Continuous Call team every Saturday and Sunday from 1pm. Now a sports update on 2CC.
2: In the AFL, Richmond beat Essendon by 17 points. Fremantle steamrolled St Kilda in the last quarter to win by 30 points. Now Caleb Windsor returns to Melbourne's lineup for Sunday's clash against the Western Bulldogs, with Latrell Pickett making way. The Bulldogs making 5 changes, with veteran Adam Treloar among the inclusions for just his second game of the year. NRL, Canterbury Bulldogs snapped a 5-game losing streak, defeating the Storm 30-20 at a wet Accor Stadium. The Bulldogs were trailing 18-6 at halftime before fighting back for their 10-point win. And Super Rugby wins for the Brumbies and the Crusaders.
1: 2CC weather. Alexander Watson Insulation. Canberra's cold. Your house doesn't have to be.
8: Got an overnight low of 5 degrees, partly cloudy tomorrow, a top of 17. Sunday, cloudy and a top of 18 degrees. Monday, a shower or two, 19. Tuesday, showers and a top of 19 degrees.
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1: Australia Overnight, the week that was in politics with Terry Barnes. Hi there, Terry.
2: Good morning, Pat. How are you going?
1: Going well. One Nation polling during the week. They're going from strength to strength. And, Pauline Hanson seems to be on a bit of a roll, a bit of a rocky road along the way, a confrontation with the media that we can talk about as well. But what's going on with One Nation? Is this surge a real thing?
2: Well, certainly, I think post-budget, One Nation seems to be the beneficiary of it. Not the Liberal Party, not the National Party, but One Nation. And certainly there's a poll in the Australian Financial Review today that is basically showing that One Nation has hit the front in terms of voting intention, but also in terms of picking up seats. If the election was held today, it estimates that One Nation pick up 59 seats, and the Liberal Party would be wiped out in all but three states. National Party would be wiped out altogether, and that technically or feasibly, One Nation with those 59 seats, with the rump of the Liberals, I could get actually close to forming government, believe it or not. So whether that's going to be the result when the election's eventually called and held is another thing. I still personally think that this is a bubble and it will burst, but at the moment the surge is on.
1: So you're saying it's a bubble that'll burst, but of course they've got a lot to be confident about now, One Nation. Why is it happening now? Why is the Liberal Party falling away so quickly and this surge of One Nation?
2: Well, I think the shambolic performance of Liberals in the 2025 election campaign, a year ago now, really highlighted the fact that when it came to it, the Liberals or the coalition had no real clear policy ideas of its own. Me Too'd a lot of what Labor put up. What it suggested, what it proposed, was pretty ordinary. And really, I think since losing the election in 2022, the Liberal Party in particular has forgotten what it stands for. It's forgotten the basic values on which it was founded by Sir Robert Menzies, particularly in relation to smaller government, lower tax, greater personal choice and responsibility. But certainly One Nation, I think Pauline Hanson's been bleating about the same sort of issues for 30 years. But whatever you do say about her, she's been consistent. And she's, particularly in terms of migration and immigration generally, but generally I think in terms of just what she has been on about, it's now being vindicated by the state of the economy, by the state of housing affordability and housing access, and certainly by the surge in immigration that we've had since COVID.
1: So she knows her voter, and she's been consistent over that time. You say that she's been vindicated with the current environment, and people tend to agree with her. So it seems like it just seems to be all heading in the right direction for One Nation.
2: Well, I don't know if she knows her voter as much as voters know her, and particularly disillusioned coalition voters who are absolutely jack of the Liberal Party and the National Party and think, well, hold on. I mean, whatever you say about Pauline Hanson, she's been consistent. We know what she stands for. It's actually more or less what we stand for in, or believe in. And of course, people are now giving her a second look, a very serious second look. And if that bubble doesn't burst and those polls are right, I mean, One Nation could be within range of government at the next election, and if they do succeed, have the chance of setting up a platform for the election after that if they don't win in 2028.
1: Interesting that you say that the people benefiting the most post-budget is One Nation, because there's that widespread revolt, especially when it comes to capital gains tax, and The memes, the AI memes, sending up Albanese during the week. I mean, he was targeting the younger voter. They're not so keen on some of the changes he's made. So let's talk about the unintended consequences of this budget.
2: Yes, well, where do we start? There seems so many. And yes, when I say that One Nation's beneficiary, they're not doing the hard yards. They're not doing the picking apart the Labor budget and not putting alternative policies of their own really on the table. The one who's doing that is Liberal leader Angus Taylor, who in his budget reply actually, you know, as I think we all know now, put down some very, I think, very good ideas in relation to ending bracket creep in particular, and getting the tax system sorted out in relation to personal income tax. So game on there, but he's not so far getting any bounce in the polls as a result of his, well, I think both his efforts in terms of holding the government to account, but also putting alternative policy down there. So Pauline Hanson is winning each which way. And of course, it's not just Liberal and National Party votes that she's hoovering up. It's also Labor Party votes, because if you look at the primary vote for Labor, it's down in the 20s, which is, well, in the olden days, that would have been absolutely unelectable. But now it could be enough to get a government majority in the House of Representatives. In terms of particularly the capital gains tax changes and the trust changes as well, in terms of taxing trusts, there have been, well, unintentional consequences picked up or identified by a whole raft of interests who are not the usual suspects when it comes to the political attack on a budget. We're talking about investors, we're talking about entrepreneurs and startup people. We're talking about the youngsters who you know, the millennials, Generation Zs, who's well, their investments across the board, not just in terms of housing where they said to aspire to, but if they're not going to get wealth through owning a house or property, they're going to get wealth through investments, for instance, and they're caught up with the capital gains tax changes. But if somebody carks it and has a testamentary trust in terms of effectively distributing the assets of a dead person through a trust, that would be taxed. So the coalition particularly has been characterising that, I think, successfully as a death tax. But the biggest criticism of the budget didn't come from the coalition or the conservative side of politics at all. It actually came from New South Wales Premier Chris Minns, who really sent a very clear message that he thought that bracket creep was the real challenge of our taxation time, and that the rate of personal income tax, particularly the top marginal rate of personal income tax, which is set at just $190,000, was too low. And as he pointed out, I think, during the week, that effectively it means that if you're on the top marginal rate, so Monday, Tuesday and half of Wednesday, you work for yourself, and the other half of Wednesday to Friday, you work for the government. And that's not exactly a way to, well, incentivise people to work hard and accumulate wealth, isn't it?
1: It's just so essential that this tax reform, as you mentioned, budget creep, tax bracket creep there. You know, why didn't the current government get in there and fix that? That's a real problem.
2: Well, they're basically saying that it costs too much. It can cost hundreds of billions of dollars over time. But the point about it is, it can be costly. It can be inflationary, as the Treasurer Jim Chalmers has been saying. But the other side of it is, if it's used to discipline government spending by reining in the willingness to write checks hither and thither all over the place, you know, offer lots of free stuff worth billions, and certainly still spend on programs such as Medicare, such as the NDIS, such as defence, in a big and undisciplined way. If you basically have your sales trimmed by bracket creep removal, the tax indexation, that you're going to spend less, you're going to be more disciplined. I mean, you have to go back to the John Howard, Peter Costello days, I think, to see fiscal discipline from a government of either side of politics. And certainly, I think Angus Taylor's picked up on that. Chris Minns has backed Angus Taylor, though he didn't obviously put it that way. And certainly, I think the Prime Minister and the Treasurer look increasingly isolated, and particularly in terms of some of those changes around CGT and the trust. I mean, the speculation is whether they'll tweak what they put on the table with the budget to get it through Parliament starting from next Monday.
1: So you're saying the government, the current government, if I heard correctly, aren't fixing bracket creep because if you leave it, they'll gather more tax because of it. Not, you know, in no indexation.
2: Got it in one. Okay. Yeah, got it in one.
1: That's a bit sneaky.
2: Well, it's sneaky, but both sides of politics have done it. I think if Peter Dutton had promised what Angus Taylor promised last week a year ago, the coalition could well have been in government now, but no. I think it's a bold throw of the dice by Angus Taylor, and of course he's really under the pump because he's got Labor on one side and One Nation on the other, and he had to do something to get the initiative back. But so far, it hasn't showed up in the polls as a win for him.
1: We spoke about the projections in the budget being way too rosy and, you know, in favour of the government. And the unemployment figures out this week already are out of line with those projections. Is that right, that they're sort of, you know, Jim Chalmers is sort of guessing that it'll be at a certain level and inflation will come down and all these sort of magical ideas, which aren't going to happen, to make the budget look better, and already it's out of whack?
2: Well, it is as far as the Treasurer and the Treasury go. In terms of the Reserve Bank's forecasts and predictions and estimates, the 4.1% unemployment rate we got for last month is actually more in line with the RBA rather than the Treasury. So the question I think is that is the whole government, the whole budget based on pretty, so as you put it, rosy assumptions, particularly in relation to inflation, particularly in relation to unemployment and productivity. So my sense is that they have overcooked the pudding, they've over-egged it, and it's likely to, well, explode in their face.
1: And Mr. Albanese, who likes to be everybody's friend, he has to now talk to the Greens and start to get it through the Senate. That's going to be a problem as well, because the Greens are never happy and they always want these sort of pie-in-the-sky ideas. How will he negotiate through that?
2: Well, actually, I don't think that's going to be so hard. I think the Greens are on the same page in relation to CGT, in relation to negative gearing, and certainly they would hate the idea of trust of any sort. And tax, you know, they would say it's taxing the rich. But I can see them wanting tweaks to what's put on the table in the budget to get some wins for them on the way through. But I think it's important for the coalition, especially, to take the fight up to Labor, even though they know they're going to get voted down in both the House and the Senate, so they can actually send clear messages about what the government is doing and how wrong it is, but also spruik what they want to put on the table in relation particularly to tax reform and bracket creep.
1: 133-693 to join the conversation. And thank you, Terry. It's always a pleasure having you on. Thank you for your segment again, The Week That Was in Politics with Terry Barnes.
2: Thanks, Pat.
0: Mark Levy.
3: 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Oh, no. 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He thinks the social media pictures of him are funny. 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
1: And Peter in Chelsea, thanks for being patient there, Peter.
13: Oh, g'day. I just want to say, gee whiz, why wouldn't you not vote for One Nation? I'm just sick of Labor and Liberal. They're just a joke. I mean, seriously, I'm a bit of a swinging voter. I mean, you've got Albanese and Liberal. Look, please don't cut me off. Let me have my say. But, you know, I mean, like, look at the migration, all the people that are coming in, and a lot of them are lovely people. They really are. And I worked for a blue-chip company. I've been working for over 30 years there, and I'm telling you, 85% of them will be from a third-world country. And most of them are lovely people, but when push comes to shove, I mean, like, you get cut out of all the OT and all that stuff, you know, one of the blokes there, he wouldn't talk to me because America bombed Iran. I mean, what's that to do with me? You know, I mean, like.
1: You don't have to be.
13: There is lovely people there, but yeah. Hang on. Why would you vote for Angus Taylor? He bought land in Sydney, $3 million. No. He bought land in Sydney. Then the Sydney government wanted the land back to build their airport, and it got valued at $3 million, and he got $30 million for it. How did that happen? He got pulled up in Parliament about it, and he wanted to jump the table and belt the Labor lady that went off at him.
1: Right. Well, there you go, Peter. Yes, that feeling towards One Nation, I think, is exactly that. People feel fed up with the major parties, and Pauline Hanson's had the consistent message over 20 years, and it's starting to really hit home. People know who Pauline Hanson is.

0: time and it needs to be adjusted. What about Tony in Canberra? Hi, Tony.
1: Hi there, Pat. What are we doing up at this time in the morning? Oh, that's right, you get paid for it, don't you?
0: Well, yeah, I do. Do you?
1: Yeah.
0: Are you working? No,
1: I'm a pensioner, so I've got some free time, I guess. Look, a couple of points. Just regarding Terry's claim about the fiscal discipline of the Howard government. Now, there was a report, it rings bells from about 7 or 10 years ago, and there was an analysis of all Australian government budgets over, a long time. And they found that the Howard Costello government was the highest spending Australian government up to that point. So I'd like Terry to sort of maybe next time to justify his claim that the Howard government showed serious fiscal discipline. They had the advantage of the mining boom at that stage, and they were reaping massive rewards from that. So yes, they could spend, undoubtedly. But obviously, Terry's coming from a background in that government, so...
0: Yes, he did work for that government. But you just said it there, Tony, if you've got the money, you spend, you grow, of course. Governments are supposed to plan and spend and build infrastructure and, create what we've got here. That's what they're there for. So if the mining revenue's coming through and you're being responsible with that money... That's the job of a government. If you're being irresponsible with the money, that you're doing the complete opposite. Pat, you only pay additional tax with the amount that's entered into the new tax bracket. Yeah, okay, fair enough then. But the upside is that you've had a pay rise. Someone's very positive there. Yeah, sure, you get a pay rise. But you might have heard Terry talk about the way the tax system's set up. You're working 3 days a week, or the point was made by Chris Minns, maybe somebody. 3 days a week for the government. So Monday, Tuesday, half a Wednesday, you're giving that money away. Now, yes, we all need to contribute. Sure, that's we're sort of in a society where we support each other, but there are limits, aren't there? We need to create an incentive. And do you really want to be giving away 2.5 days a week to somebody else when it could be structured in a way where maybe just 2 days and you can keep the other half day? Brendan is here. G'day, Brendan.
2: Good morning, Pat. That previous bloke, it's better to spend money that you've earned, not spend money that you've gone out and borrowed at an incredibly high interest rates, like Jacinta and her mob have gone and done. I mean, we're already nearly $200 billion in debt and getting worse. And, this budget last week was a perfect example of wealth distribution that the socialists would be proud of, no?
0: Yeah, well, that's right. I mean, you've got to spend money when you've got it. And if you're sort of going into debt, I mean, that's an easy equation to work out because you need to pay it back. And you mentioned the Victorian government, which is, the interest is it'll blow your mind. And it's a load that we'll have to carry for a long, long time. Thank you for your call. James Ward from drive.com.au will join us very soon and we'll talk about the various rules. We'll unpack the various rules when it comes to parking in a loading zone around the nation. And also, if you're looking for, so James Ward very soon, if you're looking for something fun to do this weekend, you're in luck, because Olympia Kratowski is the queen of the weekend. She has a list of fun things to do. We'll speak to Olympia after the 5 a.m. news. And also, she's got a very keen eye. Olympia's observation also on the way. And your calls, 133-693 with James Ward after this.
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10: And James is in Perth. Hi there, James.
11: Hi, Pat. Now you're going into a new segment, so I'll be very quick. Just wanted to say the analogy of working 2.5 days and for the government for 2 days, etc., is a whole lot of hogwash. We work 5 days, we earn our income, and as a result of earning our income, we're forced to pay a tax. We can't break it up into what days we work. What a load of crap. Sorry, Pat.
10: Well, it's just a way of giving an example of the amount of tax you're paying. I know we're not breaking up the days, but if you went to the end of the year and you made $120,000 and $60,000 of that has gone to tax, you can then sort of do the maths and say, well, that's actually 2.5 days a week. That I worked for, that I gave away to. So I went to work, I got up and I worked all day and the government has taken it and put it into their coffers. That's the it's just a simple way of explaining the amount of tax you're paying. So it's not sort of to be taken literally, if you know what I mean. But if you...
11: Okay, they've been doing it for 100 years, Pat.
10: Doing what for 100 years?
11: Oh, no, we pay tax. We pay tax on our...
10: I'm not saying we shouldn't pay tax. Yeah, we've been doing it for 100 years, of course.
11: I'm going to be quick. I'm just saying, and I'm not being rude. No. I just can't see the analogy or the putting together the number of dollars we earn, the amount of tax we paid, and the number of days we pay. Cutting it down to number of days.
10: All right, fair enough.
11: That's all I have to say. Thanks very much, Pat.
10: Thank you, James. No worries. It's just a way of sort of highlighting. Sometimes you do things a bit in an abstract way, or. A simple way to paint pictures in people's minds. The Howard Costello government paid off the $96 billion debt completely, which was left by the previous government after 4 years of the Albanese government. Have a look at the current debt, says this text. On Min's assertion, we'd all be paying a 50% tax rate. And if you want facts, don't refer to Terry, says that text. Time to speak to James Ward.

0: And it's time to talk motoring in cars on Australia Overnight with James Ward from drive.com.au. Hi there, James.
1: G'day, mate. How are you?
0: Going well. Parking in a loading zone at the front of this building, when I used to be full-time here, I would have to, this is at the radio station here, at the headquarters for Australia Overnight, I'd have to sort of, sometimes quickly come upstairs and I would use the loading zone. I can't remember. I got told off one time. I thought I could anyway. So can you park in a loading zone is the question.
1: Yeah, so there are some weird rules around the country, and it's like all these things. It's not one rule depending on where you are. And look, basically, loading zones are exactly that. They're designed for vehicles that are dropping off or picking up as a matter of work. But in New South Wales, for example, you can stop in a loading zone just in your normal car, but you don't get out. It's basically a stop to either drop off or pick up passengers. So if you're meeting a mate, he's popping out of the movie theater and there's a loading zone, you're allowed to stop there and let them get in the car. But also for Ubers and things like that, they're allowed to drop off and pick up people from loading zones. In Victoria, though, you are not allowed to stop in a loading zone if you're in a regular car. Rules are pretty similar in Queensland as well, in that you can stop in a loading zone if you're picking up passengers, but also if you're picking up goods. So say, for example, you're going to the post office to pick up your Amazon parcel that's been delivered. Yep. You can, in your regular hatchback, stop in the loading zone, go in and get your parcel and come back. But what you've got to remember is the time limits on loading zones absolutely are rock solid. So if it says a 15-minute loading zone, you've got 15 minutes. Yep. And a lot of these things now have pressure plates in the road so that the parking inspector can actually find out how long you've been there. It doesn't have the old chalk on the tyre anymore.
0: Yes. Right, but those pressure plates, what they sent is there's like a central area that has the data coming through or something?
1: Yeah, the council-based parking system. So if there's meters and things, the meters can record how long someone's... So that it's that whole thing, even if you're not talking loading zones, if you're pulling up at a one-hour park, but you arrive there and in the car on a phone call for 20 minutes and then go and shop for an hour, you're technically 20 minutes over your thing.
0: Oh, that's right. Because I do that. I'll sit in the car for a bit, I'll phone call, or make some notes and things if I'm there early. But I have to be...
1: So you've got to be careful with that.
0: Right. But if the car's on, is the pressure thing anyway?
1: No. It's the pressure on the thing. It doesn't matter if the car's on or whatever. Like, you have technically stopped in that park and the meter's running. But here you go, with loading zones. So we talked about regular cars, just in your normal car. But the question we get asked all the time, what if you are driving a ute? Because a ute is technically a light commercial vehicle. It's sold as one. It's registered as one. And there are some pretty strict rules. So you've got a sedan, a hatchback, or a station wagon. And as we've said, in Victoria, for example, you can't stop in one. But if you've got signage on your car, so if you've got Pat's Delivery Service on your car, you are allowed to use that vehicle as a goods-carrying vehicle. However, and this is getting really kind of strict, it can't be like a magnet that you put on the car and then pull off on weekends when you're running the car around normally. Right. It actually has to be proper vinyl, proper stick on signage that you can't remove. So there is that. But if you're in a ute...
0: Are we surprised that Victoria has the most convoluted rules around this? Every little detail about nothing.
1: No, we are not.
0: Why am I not surprised? But anyway, okay.
1: But if you're 14 and it's a stolen car, you can park wherever you want and get no penalty for it in Victoria.
0: Yes.
1: Here's the one that is kind of interesting to a lot of people, sort of the weird loophole. If you are in a ute, which is a goods carrying vehicle, technically you are allowed to use a loading zone. Now, you can't go over the time limits. So if it's a 15-minute loading, you are there to, and again, if you're just popping to see a mate for a coffee and you're either seen leaving your car carrying nothing and return to your car carrying nothing, as in you are not dropping off or picking up, you can be fined. And you're popping to pick up your parcel from Australia Post, or you're dropping something to a mate's place, and you're parking in a loading zone, you can do that if you drive a ute.
0: If you walk out and the inspector says you didn't drop anything off, you say, well, hang on a tick. How do you know?
1: This is the rules. This is the $64,000 question, right? you could park in a loading zone. You also need to have your wits about you. And, you know, you could say, if old mate the inspector goes, you're not carrying it, therefore you're not doing it. You say, well, I dropped something off.
0: Of course.
1: And if they say, but I didn't see you carrying anything, if anyone listening, just tell them you had a USB drive that you were passing on stuff. Not, so, yeah. You know,
0: we're not encouraging people, but I'm just saying, how do you police it? It's just my question. You make these rules.
1: I had an envelope in my pocket that you couldn't. So you can just got to be, but yes, you cannot overstay the time is the key. Okay. So if you stay there for 30 minutes and it's a 15-minute loading zone,
0: it's that's a bad.
1: But if you are in a ute and you pick something, drop something off, you are allowed to use a loading zone from the time that it is a handy loophole. Yeah, you are in a goods carrying vehicle. If you drive a truck, you're good.
0: Yeah.
1: If you drive
0: but
1: a van,
0: who's parking there for 15 minutes? If you're not doing something quickly where you're dropping somebody off or doing anything in a ute, you'd never get
1: a van. Like if you drive a Hiace or something like that, you're good. Or your vehicle has signage on it. So if you have a station wagon and you've got, you know, Pat's Fruit Shop on the side, technically, that's a goods carrying vehicle. You're using it for business.
0: There you go. Across the nation too, because it has been a bit vague when it comes to parking in those loading zones. James Ward is here.
1: Do you know what? It's kind of nice to have a loophole every now and then.
0: What the USB stick thing that you said?
1: Well, yeah, but it's kind of nice that if you do drive a ute, because you know what, you get penalised for driving a ute on the freeways in Melbourne. You get charged for a light commercial vehicle rather than a passenger vehicle in a ute. But if you drive, so say you're driving a Ford Ranger as your family car, you get charged 50% more someone driving a Ford Everest, which is the same car, but it's got seats rather than a tub. But the Everest is considered a passenger vehicle where the ute is considered a light commercial.
0: Yeah, 50% more for what? For road tolls?
1: For the ute.
0: For
1: road tolls.
0: Oh, road tolls. Oh, wow. Gee.
1: Yeah.
0: We'll have to get one of those big Chinese electric ute things that we talk about.
1: Well, actually, funny you mention that. There are two utes three, that you can drive that is the loophole again, because the rule says if it's a cab chassis design, so a ute like a Ranger or a Hilux, you know, you're buying one with a tub on the back. Tub is technically set to the passenger cabin. But the new LDV Teron 9, the MG U9, and the SsangYong Musso, the tub is not separate. It's a unibody design. So those are considered passenger vehicles. So you're okay in one of them.
0: Uh-huh. If you're buying a car or a ute because you can park in a loading zone, I think you're overthinking it, really. I guess so. It's a loophole. Australia Overnight, James Ward is here from drive.com.au. Skipping services, this is a concern. People with cost of living pressures are thinking, well, and there's, you know, this has happened to me, and I reckon many people, where the bills are piling up and you're thinking, oh, it's going to be a tough month. Then you get in the car. And you guess what flashes on the dash? Service. You'll need to do a service in 20 days. Like, oh, no. Yeah.
1: Well, and they can be expensive. You know, some brand, if you're out of warranty and all that kind of stuff. But what you need to be mindful of, and look, we've seen this, we've talked about it on the video a number of times, where if you're not looking after, it's got an oil leak, that can potentially lead to a fire. And we've seen more instances of vehicle fires because, again, the thinking is people aren't servicing their car. But the other one to be mindful of, if your car is under warranty, if you have a new car warranty still on your car and you're skipping services, or you are servicing the car yourself and you end up with a problem and need to make a warranty claim, impact your warranty. Now, here's the caveat, right? So let's say you're changing the oil yourself and you're putting on a new oil filter and filling the car with oil, so you're all good, and you then have a warranty problem with your rear wheel, right? Which is not anything to do with the oil change that you've done.
0: Gotcha.
1: That's okay, right? So they consider, they're not monsters, right? They consider what you have done to the car and where the warranty complaint is. So if you have things like part of your trim is coming off, but you've serviced the car yourself, those two things, they do not correlate.
0: Right.
1: So you're okay. Yes. But if you service the car yourself,
0: there's a problem.
1: And you have an engine problem, you might be in a bit of Barney rubble. And same if you haven't done a transmission service and you have a transmission problem, once again, they will know that. And so you've got to read your fine print. You've got to check and see. Now, if you go to the brand and you've gone, hang on, I did it myself. I did it with this. I did it within the time frame. I did everything right. They may be okay. So this is not an exclusive thing, but it does give them an out. And you need to be mindful of that.
0: I saw a funny thing on this guy I follow on social media, and he does all this stuff about sort of young men. And he's done this parody of how dudes act when the bonnet goes up on a car. I only saw a bit of you reminding me. You know, they all sort of gather around and touch little things under the hood. So we all get sort of, you know, rags in our hands and sort of act like real men. Because I'm thinking I wouldn't know how to service my car myself anyway, so I could sort of pretend like I can, but I actually can't. So, but some people can, and you can see why the dealers, or sorry, the brand would say, well, you touched it. You fiddled with the motor and now there's a problem. Well, you know.
1: Well, there was a story that went around, and all the media outlets covered it because these people were quite vocal. They had a new Land Cruiser 300 and something went wrong, and Toyota's gone, we're not honouring that warranty. And they were like, oh, Toyota's the worst people in the world. They're not honouring our warranty. However, this vehicle had a massive chassis modification. It had had a non-Toyota GVM upgrade. It had had a big canopy fitted on the back. I believe they had done engine modifications. So there was all sorts of changes done to the car that they did that Toyota didn't do. And Toyota was like, sorry, mate, we're not covering that because that's no longer, you know, within our purview. So you do need to be mindful, particularly if you want to modify your car. You're better wait for it to be out of warranty. But if you've got a new car and you want to kind of ratchet things up, check with the manufacturer.
0: You're a good man. Thank you. You can jump in your car now, James. We appreciate your time here in Australia Overnight. You're always a star. Thanks for being here, James Ward.
1: Thanks, mate. Talk to you soon. Jump in my car.
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11: Weekend edition of Australia Overnight. I'm Pat Panetta. Great to have your company. And in Perth, Laz is on the line. Hi there, Laz.
12: How you going, mate?
11: I'm going well, Laz. What's on? What's up? Tell me about your thoughts.
12: Oh, hey, look, it was interesting that what you were talking about. Now, I cottoned on to this thing about parking, right, quite a few years ago. Because, you know, when you're driving around and you're looking for a parking spot and you've got these loading bays and whatever, and there's always a ute or a car parked there and they've got these orange lights. You know those orange lights on top of the car?
11: Yeah, yep.
12: Okay. I thought, oh, there must be something to this. So I went down to Super Cheap Auto. This is quite a few years ago. And I bought one of these lights. It cost me about $30. And, mate, I could park anywhere. I get out of the car, put the orange light on the car. It's flashing and whatever. Nobody touches me.
11: Right. Oh, okay. The orange. And what about if you got a few of those cones as well, those orange witches hats?
12: Oh, well, don't give me ideas, Pat.
11: You got the flashing light, you got the witches hats, you got the high-vis vest. You can go anywhere you want. Park on the moon.
12: I know, mate. But look, this is
11: a clipboard.
12: Secret, right? So don't share it with anybody.
11: No, it's just between you and me. And a clipboard as well. If you get all that, you'll never worry about parking ever again. Thank you, Laz. Leo in Adelaide. Hi, Leo.
13: Hello.
11: Hello, Leo.
13: Hello, is that you, Pat?
11: Yeah.
13: Sorry, man. Pat, listen, I like listening to you on Technimore, but I fell asleep this morning, and you had a scientist person that comes on. What's his name?
11: Dr. Carl.
13: Dr. Carl, is it?
11: Yeah, Dr. Carl.
13: I enjoy listening to him when he comes on, you know what I mean?
11: Oh, he's great.
13: Yeah. And how you been keeping, Pat, all right?
11: Not too bad. The week has raced by and I'm back in the studio. I've got Ethan in there too. Ethan's in the soundproof booth there and Dennis O'Kane's in the newsroom and... Anybody else in the building? Yeah, a few security guys downstairs. Yeah, we're going well.
13: Yeah. Pat, if you don't mind, Dr. Carl, how do you spell his name, if you don't mind?
11: Oh, Carl, so K-A-R-L. Oh, Krasinski.
13: Hang on.
11: Hang on. Before we go to the news. Yeah, so Carl, why do you want to find him online? It's not hard to find him. Just put Dr. Carl in.
13: Sorry, Pat, I was just getting a pen and paper. Yeah.
11: K?
13: I do believe it.
11: Just take your time there.
13: Sorry, Pat. What's his name? K?
11: K-A-R-L. That's Carl.
13: K-A-R-L.
11: K-A-R. R for rabbit and L for Larry. Carl.
13: Hang on. Sorry. K-A-R-L.
11: K-A-R-L.
13: L, yeah, got that.
11: So that's Carl. Now, I don't know how we're going to go with the surname. His surname is Krasinski. That's his surname. Do you want me to spell it for you?
13: I don't need it.
11: Oh, that's right. Just Dr. Carl. I mean, I've only got an hour left of the show.
13: That's all right. Thanks, pal. I forget.
11: Yeah, just get him online. Yeah, you'll find him. Leo, can you say for me the news is coming up after the break?
13: You want me to check to you after the news?
11: No, I want you to say the news is coming up after the break. You say that.
13: All right, then.
11: 1, 2, 3. Off you go, Leo.
13: Oh, sorry. What did you want to... What's your second name? Sorry.
11: Yeah, we'll tell you during the break. Here we go. Leo from Adelaide. Just sit right there. We'll get the details to you because the news is coming up after the break.
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5: Heading to news, is the celebrity crush back? Olympia Kwiatkowski will tell you more about that with Olympia's observation. And also, the What's On List, the fun things to do this weekend around the nation with Olympia Kwiatkowski after news. Welcome to the weekend with Olympia. He's on the way.

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2: Hello, I'm Carolee Katsimbanis. A survey commissioned by online business publication Capital Brief shows 43% of voters have rated the federal government's budget as bad. This opinion poll clearly showing support for it is tanking, with speculation changes are on the cards. Prime Minister Anthony Albanese may now consider carving out the 30% tax from discretionary trusts amidst concern it amounts to a death tax.
3: We'll work through the legislation we've said will be introduced in the second half of the year. On trust, there'll be a consultation period about that, and we made that clear on budget night.
2: Federal Opposition Leader Angus Taylor argues another group of women and children with links to ISIS should be and could actually be stopped from entering Australia. Seven women and 14 children have left a camp in Syria and are travelling to Damascus before flying home, with some potentially facing arrest upon arrival.
4: The government should be doing everything in its power to prevent these people from coming, because they turned their back on our country to support a terrorist organisation, one that has been guilty of extraordinary atrocities, including on Australians.
2: Tributes continue to pour in for a Queenslander who was serving as a Victorian police officer after he died while walking the Inca Trail in Peru. 52-year-old Sergeant Matt Payton joined the Victorian Force in 2009. His wife and three children say they are shattered by his death. Federal police are working to track down those responsible after more than 350 kilograms of cocaine and methamphetamine were found inside a generator imported into Sydney from Mexico via Malaysia. A major development in the Andrew Mountbatten-Windsor investigation, with local police expanding their misconduct in public office probe to include sexual misconduct. One of the fresh allegations relates to a woman who was allegedly trafficked by Jeffrey Epstein to the UK to have sex with the former prince. UK Trade Minister Chris Bryant says authorities can't reveal all.
5: We have had to be careful about not compromising the police investigation.
2: Also making news, a farm worker who fatally amputated a pensioner's leg in far north Queensland has been found not guilty of murder, but has instead been convicted of manslaughter after accepting $5,000 to remove the man's leg with a circular saw 4 years ago. The court heard the pensioner had been offering locals cash to carry out the surgery for weeks. The Vivid Light Festival, held across Sydney's harbour and CBD, is now marking its 16th year. Despite the rain, crowds turned out for the opening, and there'll be more than 200 events over the next 23 nights with incredible installations, artworks and drone shows. And former Australian Prime Minister Tony Abbott is expected to be elected President of the Liberal Party unopposed when the party's Federal Council meets next weekend.
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2: Canterbury has pulled off a win for the ages against Melbourne in the NRL. Here's Andrew Lucas.
7: The Bulldogs have snapped a five-game losing streak, defeating the Storm 30-20 at a wet Accor Stadium. Trailing 18-6 at half-time in front of over 14,000 fans, Matt Burton inspired a huge fight back from the Bulldogs. The home side tied it up at 20-all before Jethro Rinakama and Jacob Carras crossed late to seal a memorable win. The Bulldogs did lose Jacob Preston to a broken arm. Andrew Lucas at Accor Stadium.
2: AFL Richmond win Dreamtime at the G by 17 points, beating Essendon 74-56, and Fremantle thumping St Kilda by 30 points, coming from behind 104-74.
1: 2CC weather. Alexander Watson Insulation. Canberra's cold. Your house doesn't have to be.
8: Got an overnight low of 5 degrees, partly cloudy tomorrow, a top of 17. Sunday, cloudy and a top of 18 degrees. Monday, a shower or two, 19. Tuesday, showers and a top of 19 degrees.
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15: 7:05, the Saturday morning edition of Australia Overnight. If you're looking for something fun to do this weekend, you're in luck because she's here, Olympia Kwiatkowski, the queen of the weekend. Joins us again on the line. Hi there, Olympia.
16: Oh, wow. I've been upgraded to the queen of the weekend now.
15: That's right.
16: Look at that.
15: Yep.
16: Pat, there is so much happening across the country this weekend. There is just stuff happening everywhere.
15: Awesome. All right. Well, it looks like it's pretty busy in Brisbane. So let's start there, Olympia. What's happening in Brisbane, your hometown?
16: Yes, Brisbane, absolutely spoiled for choice this weekend. This one is a big deal, the Panayiri Greek Festival, of course. It is happening this weekend at Musgrave Park in South Brisbane. But this year it is extra special because it's Australia's longest running Greek festival and they're celebrating 50 years. Can you believe that?
15: Oh, wow. Australia's longest running Greek festival, 50 years. That's awesome.
16: Yeah, it started back in 1976. It's grown into a two-day cultural phenomenon that really, you know, brings over 50,000 people over the weekend. Think all the traditional dancing, the cooking demos, the wine tastings, pop-up Greek village. There's, you know, the plate smashing, all that stuff happening. I think I've been probably most years. So it's on today. It runs from midday until about 10 o'clock tonight and tomorrow from 10 till 7 p.m. Tickets are around that $20 mark for adults and kids under 12 get in for free. So Musgrave Park is where it's at. And I'm heading along. I'm definitely heading along. I'm not sure if I'm going to go today or tomorrow. I still haven't decided, but I've got both days pretty free, which is great. So I will get there at some stage.
15: Awesome. Love it. And will you be smashing some plates? Here's Zorba the Greek for you, Olympia. Will you be dancing around slow-cooked meats? There we go.
16: No, I won't be smashing any plates, but I will definitely be partaking in the eating of lots of food off plates.
15: Yes, that's right.
16: That will probably very well be made out of paper.
15: And Oh, that's right. Yeah, of course. Okay, well, that's Brisbane. There's also, for cheese lovers, there's another event in Brisbane too.
16: Yes. Another thing happening in Brisbane, cheese lovers and wine enthusiasts, the Mould and Pinot Palooza is running through till tomorrow at the Brisbane Showgrounds in the John Reid Pavilion. So there's 50-plus varieties of Australian cheese alongside 50-plus varieties of Pinot, perfect pairings there. Mm. And you can get unlimited tastings included with your ticket. So, yeah, that's happening this weekend as well at the Mould and Pinot Palooza at the John Reid Pavilion.
15: And the boat show as well. There's a lot going on in Brisbane.
16: That boat show is also wrapping up this weekend, the Sanctuary Cove Boat Show. Yeah, that's happening out at Hope Island. So if you haven't made it yet, you might want to get on there as well.
15: Okay, that's for our listeners, of course, through 4BC. 133693, if you have an event in your suburb, city or town to tell Olympia about, 133693 as we head to Sydney. What's happening in Sydney?
16: Yes, in Sydney, I just heard this on your news, and if you've been anywhere near the Harbour City right now, you can consider yourself lucky because Vivid Sydney, it is officially underway. So this year's festival runs from this weekend, it started now, and it's running until the 13th of June, so again, plenty of time to get along and check it out. It's happening every evening from 6 till 11, and the city transforms. We're talking light installations across Circular Quay, the Rocks, Darling Harbour and Barangaroo. And there's iconic projections that are mapped onto the sails of the Opera House. And that's by the acclaimed French multimedia artist Jan Newma. I think that's how you pronounce his name anyway. Best try anyway. Absolutely stunning. And a new offering as well for this year is the Vivid Drone Show. So it is back. It wasn't here last year, but it's back this year. And that's starting tonight. It's called Starbound. And they send thousands of drones into the skies above Cockle Bay in Darling Harbour. There's two shows, one at 7:30, one at 9:30. 1,000 drones. Go and check that out. Those drone shows are always absolutely spectacular. So 80% of the Vivid program is completely free to go and check it out. And there's a 6.5-kilometre light walk, and that costs you nothing to do. So plenty of things happening. There's also some bit of a brand-new daytime program also happening this year for the first time. So if you've got some kids or whatever, you can go and enjoy the festival without having to, you know, stay up late past bedtime. So, yep, Vivid is back in Sydney.
15: Magnificent. As you say, a bit of the old and some new events there too for Vivid in Sydney. Olympia Kwiatkowski, welcome to the weekend, 133693. What's happening in Melbourne?
16: Well, big music news this weekend. British pop group Five, they have been touring and they're in Melbourne tonight at Rod Laver Arena at 7:30. So if you grew up in the late 90s or the early 2000s, like I did, you would already know every word to every song by Five. This is a real nostalgia trip of the highest order. So maybe you're getting along to that or you like the sound of that and want to go and check it out. It's tonight, 7:30.
15: Okay. Oh, cool.
16: But also happening for the design lovers and the creatives out there is Melbourne Design Week. It's wrapping up this weekend. So there's been a whole bunch of events happening. It's Australia's largest annual design event. It's their 10th year of doing it this year. So it's they've got everything there as well, you know. They've still got, you know, like food design, robotics and even things like sportswear. So if you haven't caught up with the Melbourne Design Week, the last weekend, last day is tomorrow.
15: And how many members are there in the band Five?
16: You know, I'm going to want to say five, but
15: you just never know. they might have been lost along the way. Oh, there's only four. That'd be tragic.
16: They might have been lost along the way. I know, which is what usually happens.
15: Yeah, that's true. They're a bit older, but I'm sure that they still have it all there to perform. Yeah. Do you remember?
16: You probably would have been, you know, not interested in boy bands when these were around.
15: But I think I know the song. Keep on moving.
16: You know, If you're getting down, baby,
15: of course.
16: I want it now, baby.
15: Right,
16: yep.
15: Right. That's the one. Yeah, okay.
16: Yeah, four, five, what you looking for? If you want a 3, 2, 1.
15: You were a fan. There you go.
16: Not too much of a fan, though, to actually want to go along and be nostalgic and do it all over again. I didn't get tickets to the Brisbane show that was the other night, but plenty of people I know did. Mm.
15: You're funny, Olympia. All right, what about Perth? What's happening in Perth?
16: Perth tonight at the RAC. I told you there was so much stuff happening, Pat, all around this great nation. So at the RAC Arena tonight, Professor Brian Cox, he is bringing his Emergence Tour, which is a live science event like no other, for the world's most celebrated Physicists takes you on a journey through the big questions of the universe. So that is happening tonight. If you haven't grabbed some tickets, jump onto a Google search for Brian Cox. And for footy fans as well, you can get the kids and head down to HBS Park this afternoon for the Western Force. They are hosting Fiji in what is a kids' round fixture. So kickoff for this one is 5:35 this afternoon. I'm told it's a brilliant atmosphere, a great one for the whole family. And, of course, Super Rugby rarely disappoints when Fiji are in town. So a great value, great Saturday afternoon out.
15: Gee, yeah, chock-a-block full. That's for our listeners in Perth, of course, on 6PR. Alrighty, 133693, if you have events near you, or the text on, of course, 0477 693 693. There's some coming through as we speak there, Olympia. And the celebrity crush is back. Olympia's observation. Do you think it's back? Okay. Olympia's observation as well. And your calls, 133693. We're back with Olympia after this.
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15: Welcome to the weekend with Olympia Kratowski, 19 past 5 and 19 past 3 in Perth, the Saturday morning edition of the program. Olympia, Laz is in Perth and he's on the line. Hi there, Laz.
16: Morning, Laz.
28: Oh, hang on, guys. Sorry, I'm running
15: in.
28: I thought I was calling Brisbane.
15: Yeah, well, Olympia's in Brisbane. Yeah, you're on the radio there, Laz. What's on your mind, mate?
28: Okay. Well, I'll be quick. We used to have this guy show here, the fireworks.
15: Right, you've got to pick up your phone, Laz. You've got to be on speaker. Pick it up.
28: Yeah, I am.
15: There you go. Okay, off you go.
28: Sorry, mate. Yeah. We used to have the Sky Show here. It was the big fireworks thing, and that was on Australia Day. But unfortunately, on Australia Day here, it's about 45 degrees. So they had to stop it because it was just starting bushfires everywhere.
15: Yeah, remember the Sky Show? That's right, Laz. And it was the local radio stations would get behind it. Yeah, that's a thing growing up there, Olympia. Thank you, Laz. The Sky Show with the fireworks and those sorts of things.
28: They went to drone.
15: I see. Yeah, right.
28: And they had the big drone. We don't have it anymore. The big drone thing.
15: Yep.
28: And there was hundreds of them over the river.
15: Yep. That'd be pretty spectacular. Similar to the Vivid Sydney thing, I reckon, Olympia, with the light projections and those sorts of things. Good alternative to fireworks. Thank you, Laz.
16: Yeah, it would be. And it seemed to be popping up, flying up, more and more, the drone shows. And I guess they make sense. They're very effective. I saw the beautiful one that they have in Uluru as Rock at up there. They have a show. I'm trying to think what it's called. I can't remember, but it's fantastic, the drone show. You just can't believe that they somehow managed to make all these drones just do all the right thing at the same time.
15: I know exactly what you're talking about. I can't remember either, but that's right. It all comes alive, doesn't it, with all the poppies and things just with lights on Ayers Rock. Yeah, quite spectacular.
16: Yeah, the Wingiri Wiru drone show in Uluru. It's absolutely amazing. When I saw that, I was just like absolutely blown away.
15: Now, I know you go through your week thinking, what can I observe for the radio? What can I tell people in Australia overnight? So what have you noticed this week, Olympia?
16: I do observe, and most things are just, you know, not requiring much effort. They just sort of come to me. But this is something I've really picked up on over the last few weeks, that the celebrity crush is back. I think it's properly back. Maybe a delusional crush, some may say. And I'm not talking about that whole kind of like cutting out magazine photos or perhaps posters on the bedroom wall kind of way that maybe we did when we were kids. In fact, I think I had a 5 poster on my wall when I was very young. It might have even been laminated. That's how much I might have liked it.
15: Yeah.
16: But, you know, it's not necessarily something you should grow out of. I think we should maybe bring back the celebrity crush, because I feel as though, you know, there's something just very wonderfully harmless about it. It's not particularly serious and nobody gets hurt. You know, I'm actually in love with someone. Maybe you're just in love with the vibe or the person who they're, perhaps if they're an actor, portrayed on a screen.
15: Yeah.
16: You know, I know, you know, the world's been a little bit heavy as well, and it's nice to have something a little bit, you know, soft and nice to have someone a bit, who's a bit of a favourite. And I'm sure there's been a lot throughout the years of certain TV shows or movies, particularly with like Mr. Darcy comes to mind, Pride and Prejudice.
15: Oh, yes.
16: Yeah, Pamela Anderson perhaps in Baywatch. And a lot of the characters in Bridgerton as well. I haven't watched that, but I know a lot of women have been quite in love with particular characters in Bridgerton, which is a recent series over the last few years.
15: Yeah.
16: But I haven't had a crush or found anyone that remotely attractive for years,
15: right,
16: to be honest.
15: Yeah. As far as sort of personalities and things, you just sort of like,
16: who's your favourite actor? But we kind of like,
15: someone's captured really your imagination, have they?
16: It's happened.
15: Oh.
16: And it's just a beautiful, beautiful thing. I'll tell you who it is. His name is Paul Anthony Kelly. So he played JFK Jr. in the new Love Story that's been on, I think it's on Disney Plus.
15: Oh,
16: actually.
15: Disney Plus. Yeah, you're right. Yep.
16: Yeah. So he played JFK Jr., which, of course, JFK Jr. was a very attractive man.
15: Yeah.
16: So the story is how he met Carolyn Bessette, basically.
15: Yep.
16: So I watched the series. I found myself being very all googly eyes and big smile, sort of like in dreamland. And the, you know, the way he pursued her in the series and sent her flowers every day until she talked to him after she found out that he was seeing someone else. But in real life as well, this man, I've kind of, you know, checked him out a bit. He is very nice to look at, but he just seems like a very down-to-earth, lovely bloke. So the more I went into it, the more nicer he seemed to be. And that's my
15: crush. Gee, you've dug deep, haven't you? You've sort of found out. What was his name again?
16: It's Paul Anthony Kelly.
15: Right.
16: But he's married. He's got a lovely wife who's also in, like, the film industry. And she has a very long, hard-to-pronounce surname, even harder than mine. He actually took her name. So he's Paul Anthony Kelly. That's what he goes by, you know, in Hollywood.
15: Yes.
16: But he's Paul Anthony Kelly Vitezewski.
15: I see. Oh, there you go. Like, oh, he's a sweet guy.
16: Enormous respect for that as well. But you know, maybe it's time that we bring back having a bit of a crush, a bit That's of a harmless. Delusional crush.
15: Yeah, just find somebody, because as you say, it's a bit of projection. You sort of see somebody on the screen and you see, and you want to be like them. So, you know, my crushes are more man crushes, where I want to be like the guys on the screen. I'm more...
16: I love a man crush,
15: yeah. John Hamm. Like, when I see John Hamm, I think he's cool.
16: Oh, yeah.
15: I want to be like
16: great.
15: Him. That
16: John
15: sort
16: Hamm's
15: of stuff.
16: Good too.
15: Yeah.
16: Yeah.
15: So do you get crushes on women as well, saying, I want to be like that? Of course, if somebody's sort of,
16: yeah,
15: you know,
16: I,
15: whatever.
16: Sorry, but to be honest, that's probably another one that's kind of been a bit lacking as well. And I'm always kind of looking for someone who I can kind of, you know, I guess you can sort of look at it, like you said, you kind of get inspiration from them, perhaps, that kind of thing. But, yeah, I'm probably looking for
15: a new girl crush as well. 133.
16: Anyone wants to help me out.
15: Yeah, well, there you go. 133693. Yeah, your celebrity crush, you or somebody you know. I mean, are they going a bit too far? As you said, Olympia, it's sort of harmless, but sometimes is it getting a bit weird? 133693. Helen is here with the NIL report, actually. Hi, Helen.
0: Oh, of course. Morning.
15: Hello, Helen.
0: Oh, good morning, Pat and Olympia and everybody out there. Yes, come up to NIL. It's all soft and fuzzy up here, and I'm sure you'd enjoy it.
15: Of course.
0: But I'm not sure. Can you hear me? I'm sorry. We've got lots of things happening. Of course, you know, it's all this biggest morning tea happening now in the different towns. And today, NIL and District Sporting Club Ladies' Day, 2 p.m. at Davis Park. All proceeds from the afternoon donated to the National Breast Cancer Foundation. I'll be there. I'm going. I don't know whether... I've got to check it out first, whether we girls frock up or whether we just go as normal, because there's a football match there. Dimboola, I believe, playing NIL. So we don't want to be in too much finery, do we?

0: Bill, sponsored, of course, by Grampians Olive Oil and Sepals Winery, but with over 50 people at Rainbow in attendance, and Isla's works are on display at the Turbo Gallery Rainbow until Sunday, 14th of June, or you can visit her private collection on the farm by appointment.
1: Oh, wonderful. Good on you, Helen. Mm-hmm. There's always lots happening there, and Helen sort of gets on and spooks that wonderful part of Victoria, so we appreciate that.
2: Yeah. Helen is absolutely putting Neil on the map. Should be the mayor there, the unofficial unelected mayor, perhaps.
1: Yep.
2: But I think I need to get to Neil.
1: I think
2: and
1: you
2: check
1: do.
2: Out how good it is.
1: So I was going to say, because you're home today in Brisbane. You've been last time we spoke. Well, it was far north Queensland and Sydney, and
2: yes.
1: You never know. Neil might be your next destination.
2: There's been a lot of travel lately. Actually, I want to do a bit of a shout-out as well to my lovely friend Dave from Cannon Hill, who listens to 4BC almost 24/7 and is a big fan of your show as well,
1: yes.
2: Pat, who after I went to Sydney and did my first ever speaker engagement, delivered to work a beautiful bunch of peonies for me, a beautiful, fresh, new in-season pink peonies. They were just
1: man.
2: So stunning, and sent me a beautiful congratulations card as well that said, congratulations on your successful presentation,
1: very
2: that
1: good.
2: The sky is your limit. So thank you, Dave. It was just so lovely. And I've actually just had the first, the client review. The client who booked me did a testimonial review, and I was just blown away reading it. So really looking forward to the future of doing more of that stuff.
1: Very nice.
2: Exciting.
1: There you go. Nothing like a testimonial. Yeah, that's okay. Yeah, good on you, Dave. I'm just waiting for my flowers from Dave. But he does text through often, and he's one of our valued listeners. Now, also, 133693 to sneak on. We've got a couple of calls there about Celebrity Crush. But Izzy Dye's come through to us, Olympia. Today, Saturday, the Hampton RSL. Izzy Dye presents Roy Orbison meets the Beatles show. It's a tribute show. Including a tribute to the Everly Brothers. So 7:30 p.m. tonight. If you Google Izzy Dye Hampton RSL, something to do tonight for our listeners on 3OW Melbourne. Now, Sue's in Queensland. Hi there, Sue.
3: Hi there. I've got a man crush and a lady crush. Man crush has always been George Clooney. And his wife is so elegant as well. But my female crush is Elizabeth Hurley. I'd love to look like her at her age. Well, I'm older than her, but still.
1: Yeah, she's very glamorous. That's right.
2: Very good ones. Yeah,
1: I
2: love that.
1: And what about you, Sandy?
4: Oh, morning, guys. My celebrity crushes, and they have been for years, John Bon Jovi and Keith Urban. Oh, the voices. They look beautiful.
1: Yeah, that's right. John Bon
2: good
1: Jovi.
2: Good choices, the rockers, yeah.
1: Yeah. He's always been very cool, but... did I see a photo of him recently? He was a bit grey, Sandy, I noticed, John Bon Jovi.
2: Hey, nothing wrong with that, Pat.
1: Well, it's true, yeah. No, he's
2: nothing
1: still
2: wrong
1: cool.
2: with the grey. Look at George Clooney, you know.
1: Yes, that's right, the salt and pepper.
2: We can't be saying negative things about men's hair.
1: No, that's right. Are you suggesting something about me? Oh, mine's going a bit grey too. Yeah, 100% right. good on you, Sandy. Thank you.
2: Thanks, Sandy.
1: Celebrity crushes, we should bring them back. Olympia, you enjoy your weekend. And thanks for your time. We love it. Welcome to the weekend every Saturday morning right here on this this program. We'll hear you on 4BC during the week as well.
2: You will. And whatever you're getting up to in this beautiful nation that we get to live in and get to call home, I hope you have a fantastic weekend, everyone. And I will catch you again next week.
1: Olympia Kwiatkowski on Australia Overnight.
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4: Mez is in Doncaster. Hi there, Mez.
5: Hi, how are you going?
4: I'm good, Mez.
5: That's good. Go D's on Sunday. I'm going there to make them win.
4: They're getting a bit of form into the D's now, aren't they? Finding their feet. Yeah, nice one.
5: I've been to the matches. I've been to. They've all won when I've gone. So I'm going this Sunday. So watch out, Bulldogs.
4: That's right. You're the one. You're the. Just, if you're in the crowd, they'll win. They'll see you out there. So there's Mez. We're going to play harder.
5: That's it. Now I've just got to say about the crushes.
4: Celebrity crushes. Yeah.
5: Yes. Okay. Well, the love of my life was better looking than Jim Carrey.
4: The love of your life was better looking than Jim Carrey, yeah, yes. The comedian.
5: Yeah.
4: Right, he'd make all those funny faces and things.
5: Yeah, he did all that stuff as well, and he had Personality Plus and his Irish background, so he was just the best.
4: Okay, nice one. Thank you, Miz.
5: And then I also had a guy who looked like George Clooney. I was with him for a bit too.
4: Yeah, right. So these are real people, though. Is that what you're saying?
5: They're real people. Yeah, they're real people, but they're probably better than the actual Hollywood stars. Jim Carrey, anyway.
4: Okay. All right. Well, good on you, Mez. Thank you. Celebrity crushes. Let's look at some weather for you around the nation. Saturday the 23rd of May in Broome, a sunny day and 31 degrees today. In Perth, sunny and 18 degrees. Right now sitting on 5 degrees. In Adelaide, partly cloudy and 21 for Adelaide. Right now it's 15. In Melbourne, mostly sunny and 19 degrees for Melbourne. Currently it's 9 degrees. Hobart, partly cloudy and 17. Hobart right now is 7. In Canberra, cloudy and 17 degrees for Canberra, right now sitting on 11 degrees. Wollongong, showers increasing in 20. Into Sydney, showers increasing in 22 degrees today, right now it's 15. Newcastle, showers in 21 degrees. In Brisbane, partly cloudy and 25 degrees. Currently in Brisbane, 17. In Townsville, sunny and 28 degrees. Cairns, partly cloudy and 27. Darwin, mostly sunny, 31 degrees. And Alice Springs, a shower or two and 21 degrees. And 133693, what do you need to shake off? Anything you need to get off your mind or chest that you need to clear the air before you get into the weekend? What do you need to shake off? 133693. The prize is here thanks to Pestrol. We'll get a Pestrol prize. All callers go into the running. So, what's on your mind? What do you need to just get off your... Use this radio show to clear the air and get it off your chest. What do you need to shake off? Phone now to be in the running for the Pestrol prize. 133693.
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4: 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Thanks to Pestrol, the premium electric fly swatter. 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They all go into the running. Ethan will pluck out a name and we'll find a winner before we go home in about 15 minutes or so. So what do you need to shake off? Might be something getting up your nose and annoying you. An event to share with us, just what's on your mind, 133-693. 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Hi, Jim.
16: Good morning, Pat. I didn't think I'd even get to say good morning to you. What I'd like to shake off is I can't wait till the doctors reduce my medications, because every single show, including yours, well, I first heard your show, then I dozed off, and then the last time I woke up again, I woke up a few minutes before Arthur came off, dozed off again. And I thought, I'm not even going to get to say hello to Pat. What I'd like to doze off is the doctors. I want them to reduce my medication. There's even the earlier shows, and then Dennis's show, Paul Harris with his movie, Nigel Williamson.
4: And you're falling asleep.
16: Even on the early one, even on Simon's show, who starts early. And sometimes I don't even know what happened.
4: Well, you're sure it's not me and Simon putting you to sleep, it's the medication. You better check on that, mate. If you need sleep, that's a good thing, but I would mention that to them and say, I'm nodding off all the time, is it okay? Check that out. You can phone us tomorrow too, Russell Setright, Health and Wellbeing, every Sunday. He's, as you know, pretty switched on with that sort of stuff, so you might want to give us a bell tomorrow, actually, too, Jim, and speak to Russell. He'll help you out. Glenn in Collingwood Park. Hi, Glenn.
17: How are you?
4: Good, Glenn.
17: I'd like to shake off that electric vehicles don't pay road tax, and it's not really practical, because if you look how much fuel excise is costing the government, billions just to halve the road tax, it shows how much we need it to fix the roads.
4: Well, I reckon it's only a matter of time. The more and more EVs they sell, and the petrol excise will then be reduced because it's using less petrol, so they will find a way to tax, and they're doing it in other countries, I'm pretty sure. So, yes, a road tax for electric vehicles. Yeah, another tax. I don't know about that, Glenn, but anyway, there you are. Denny's in North Fitzroy. Hi, Denny.
18: Hi, Pat. I went to the hairdressers and I gave her a picture of how I wanted my hair, and she did nothing like it, and it's the worst haircut and hair colour that I've ever had. And now I've got to go to the different hairdressers today to see if they can fix the work that the first one did.
4: Right. Did she even look at the picture?
18: She looked at the picture and she said she could do it, and she did it nothing like it. She cut it really short, and the picture was like shoulder length,
4: right.
18: and the colour is like orange.
4: Right, completely. Is this somebody you regularly go to?
18: I've been there before, but I'm never going back there again.
4: I wonder how common it is with the picture. I used to do a bit of that growing up. We did that. You'd sort of find something and say, this is what I want. Yeah. There you go, but it didn't work for you.
18: No,
4: you looked at the picture and didn't
18: like
4: even disregard it. Said, yeah,
18: no,
4: I can do
18: I've
4: that. Chuck the picture in the bin.
18: I look like Harpo Marx.
4: Oh, there we are, Denny. Anyway, you'll have to go, as you say, somewhere else now, and don't go there again, I guess. Josie. Hi, Josie.
19: Hi, how are you?
4: I'm good.
19: I just want to shake off the new Bluey coins that came out. Line up to go to the post office. You're allowed one per customer.
4: Oh.
19: And then you go online and people have got 10 or 20 that they're selling for triple, quadruple the price, just ripping people off.
4: Oh, no, that's not on. So how are they getting, if you can only buy, well, they're going back multiple times, are they, and buying these Bluey coins?
19: I don't know, because some of them seem to have them online the day before they actually come out.
4: There's ways, what do they do there? Because that's sort of not, because Australia Post wouldn't like that. Because people are selling it for a profit. They're going online and they're, well, I guess.
19: A big profit.
4: But then you could go to Australia Post. Why would you buy it online and pay a premium when you can just walk down to your post office and get it? That's what they
19: because
4: need to do.
19: Because you could get one per customer, which I got. But if you've got two or three grandchildren that you want to put them away for,
4: it
19: makes it very difficult. So I just don't know how these people online, you see, they've got the whole box in, you know, the 10 in a box, and they're selling them, and like I said, three times the price.
4: Okay, well, maybe somebody can help us how, is Josie just going there and can only buy one, and then other people are getting boxes. What's on there? There's Bluey and his little cousin Zappy, and there's Dad Yappy. Is there all the different characters there?
19: Kids are. Yeah, they get a little silly. If you buy the $36 one, you get five coins, and then you've got to get the other two in your change to put in.
4: Right. Do you know their names? It's not Zappy and Yappy.
19: No, sorry, they're the grandkids, not me.
4: Yeah, they know. All right, good on you. Thank you, Josie. 133693, what do you need to shake off? What's on your mind this morning? Tell us all about it, and we'll give a prize out very, very soon.
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21: 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Oh, no. 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He thinks the social media pictures of him are funny. 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
4: And Arthur's on the line in Thomastown. Hi there, Arthur.
3: Hey, big man. How you going, mate?
4: Going well, mate.
3: Good. You know what, really, mate, I've been listening to you for ages. What really gets me is people who ring you up and Tony Mac and they want sympathy over the phone, okay? Now, Jim is the biggest example. He's always ringing telling he's dying, my pupils, I can't remember. He's been on every 2 hours. Yeah. Nothing wrong with him. Yeah. Him and his brother. Yeah. Attention-seeking.
4: Arthur. I've got a bit of a rule in the program that, you know, you can talk to me, but don't talk about other callers. I don't reckon that's the way to go. Talk to me.
3: How many times I've heard him?
4: Yeah,
3: I've heard
4: six times in the last eight hours.
3: He
4: picks up the phone, he rings me, and I talk to him like I talk to you. That's what we do here, and, you know, it's completely fine. What about you? What about you and your thing? You're focusing on other people. Well, your life, your day. You phoned up to talk to me about, you know, what you're thinking.
3: I never talked to you. I always write to you. You know what I mean? I wouldn't waste your time because people with genuine things call you, yeah, which I find interesting. Not this retard over there pretends to be sick all the time. He's not sick.
4: Well, you're not wasting my time, mate. You can pick up the phone and phone me any time because it's what we do here. So whether it's you or other callers, we invite you to call and contribute to the program. Now, let's look at some papers here. The Sydney Morning Herald, an exclusive on the front page from Nick McKenzie. Headline, Judge faces inquiry over Chinese Navy Grange deal. A federal court judge is under investigation after a secret police task force probed an unorthodox business deal involving his socialite ex-wife and a deal to sell Penfolds Grange to Chinese naval officers. Federal Circuit and Family Court Chief Justice William Alistair Green last month commissioned an investigation into allegations about Alexander Sandy Street, a Sydney-based judge, reservist Navy commander, and one of Australia's most famous legal and establishment families. There you go. So that's featured as an exclusive on the front of the Sydney Morning Herald this morning. When you pick up the paper, that'll be there. The Herald Sun also front page. Scott Pendlebury's milestone at the AFL, his record 433rd game. Yes, that's the big record for Scott Pendlebury and featured on the front page. What a wonderful champion he is too with Collingwood. And also another story, budget bust-up on the front page of the Herald Sun and also the Saturday Tally in Sydney, same story. Multiple Labor MPs have publicly conceded the Albanese government's tax hit on small businesses needs to be wound back as business leaders intensify attacks on Prime Minister Albanese and the Treasurer's inexperience. Front page of the Herald Sun and the Saturday Telegraph. All right, and we should give our winner there. Ethan has chosen. He's done the little barrel draw, and this is for the Pestrol Prize with the Shake It Off segment, and it was Denny. Denny with the hairdresser disaster. Yeah? Denny, give Ethan a call on 133 693, and that Pestrol Prize, the fly swatter, the bug stronger, bigger, better zapper, is yours, Denny. So phone now, 133 693.
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4: Almost time for the news. Some weather for you today. Saturday the 23rd of May in Perth, a sunny day with a top of 18 degrees. It's 4.5 degrees right now in Perth. Adelaide, partly cloudy and 21, 15 degrees currently. Mostly sunny for Melbourne today with a max of 19. Melbourne right now is 9 degrees. Partly cloudy and 17 for Hobart. Hobart right now 7 degrees. In Canberra, a cloudy day and 17. As a top right now, it's 12. In Sydney, showers increasing 22 degrees, currently 15. Newcastle, showers in 21. Brisbane, partly cloudy, 25 degrees for Brisbane. Right now, it's, mild 17 degrees. Townsville, sunny and 28. Cairns, partly cloudy, 27. And Alice Springs, a shower or two and 21 degrees. 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Thank you to Ethan in the soundproof booth, pressing all the buttons and putting us to air across the nation and doing a wonderful job. 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
26: Oh, you know, as always, working with you, Pat, I think that has to be the highlight.
4: But what about on the air? What sticks out for you?
26: Oh,
4: I know. Christmas, no, just
26: it's
4: everything.
26: A hard one. So much happened this morning. Yeah. So much.
4: We spoke to a special chef and James Ward, parking in loading zones. There's loads of stuff you'd listen to. So if you missed any of that, you can find that on the podcast. I'm back tomorrow. So have a great day. And remember, as we go, no regrets.

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2: A max of 17 degrees in Canberra today. Cloudy, no rain. From the Capital Radio Newsroom, good morning. I'm James Wybrow. Federal police say trusted insiders at a major cargo port were paid up to $200,000 each to help a criminal syndicate import illicit drugs. A Sydney man is accused of coordinating a group of Port Botany workers who were last year charged over a failed plot to import 506 kilograms of cocaine into Australia. AFP Detective Superintendent Peter Fogarty says the 29-year-old is facing the prospect of life behind bars.
3: The man has been charged with multiple serious offences, including attempting to possess a commercial quantity of cocaine, participating in a criminal group, and dealing with proceeds of crime. He faces a maximum penalty of life imprisonment if convicted.
2: Overseas, the Epstein scandal that's been engulfing the former Prince Andrew is moving closer to the royal family. Andrew Mountbatten-Windsor is now being investigated by police over potential sex crimes inside his former home, the Royal Lodge. Europe correspondent Hannah Sinclair says police need more help.
4: Detectives want to speak to a woman who claims that she was taken to the disgraced royal's mansion in Windsor for sexual purposes in 2010. They're also appealing for other potential survivors of Jeffrey Epstein to come forward.
2: Back home, Australian researchers have made a breakthrough discovery in the treatment of children with deadly brain cancer. Dr. Navika Manoharan from Zero Childhood Cancer says finding targeted treatment based on individual genetic factors can improve outcomes.
5: Our study is the first to show that precision-guided therapy, which means matching a drug to the signature of the child's brain cancer, can significantly extend the survival of these children with aggressive brain cancers.
2: In local news, the ACT has introduced new licensing laws for keeping reptiles as pets. The new laws require pet owners of five popular reptiles to apply for a license. Canberra Reptile Zoo Managing Director Peter Child says the concept isn't new.
6: And I'd like to remind people too that if you own a dog or anything in Canberra like that, it also has to be registered. So this is not a new thing for animals to be registered for their safety and yours.
2: And readers in Canberra can now follow the Canberra Book Trail to find their next read. The initiative has been set up to create a map of stores across Canberra. Co-creator Jacinta Froud says it's easy to follow.
7: How we've set it up is that it's an illustrated guide map of all the different bookshops around Canberra and the region. So we've got 22 participating bookshops currently, and that may grow or shrink as different businesses change. But at the moment, we've got 22, which is lovely.
1: Sports update.
2: Recapping overnight results, the Canterbury Bulldogs have snapped a five-game losing streak, defeating the Melbourne Storm 30 points to 20 at a wet Accor Stadium. In the AFL, wins for Richmond over Essendon and Fremantle over St Kilda, while in the Super Rugby, it's a win for the Brumbies over the Waratahs 21 to 14 and the Crusaders over the Chiefs in one of the games of the season. And in the WNBL, the latest UC Capital signing is ready to get into training with the team. Newcastle-born guard Izzy Palmer says she's looking forward to getting into some competitive basketball.
8: Australian League has proven itself as one of the best, honestly, in the world. And a lot of the girls in the league I've played against in juniors growing up, some vets still playing on all different types of teams. And I'm just super excited. It's such a tough league. I think that's what Aussies are known for, just being competitive and hard-nosed players.
2: That's the latest from the Capital Radio Newsroom.
1: 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Alexander Watson Insulation. Canberra's cold. Your house doesn't have to be.
2: Cloudy with no rain today. A top of 17 expected. The chance of early morning fog tomorrow and a possible shower in the evening. Maximum of 18. Shower or two predicted on Monday. At least 1 mil of rain and a high of 20 degrees. Then showers most of the day on Tuesday. Top of 18. Right now it's 11 in Franklin, 11 in Manuka and 11 in Woden.
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1: 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It's Stephen Senaty Empo this week on 2CC.
11: G'day Canberra, between now and 7 o'clock we'll revisit some of the highlights from this week's breakfast show. An independent review of the Territory's finances painted a damning picture of the ACT's budget position. We spoke to Shadow Treasurer Ed Cox to discuss the outcomes of the review. And Ukrainian Ambassador Vasyl Morozhdychenko gave us the details of a digital ID app that's helping build resilience during the war with Russia. That's all coming up on Stephen Senaty Empo this week.
12: We're talking Canberra, news.
11: Canberra's local business community is voicing strong opposition to the federal government's newly proposed tax overhauls. As you would expect, the owners of these businesses have declared themselves under assault from planned legislative updates targeting discretionary family trusts. As I've said time and time again, the government is hoping that people don't actually understand what these trusts are, much like Bill Shorten was hoping that people didn't know what franking credits were. Well, as it turns out, Prime Minister, Treasurer, Federal Passenger, as I like to call Jim Chalmers, we're not as stupid as we think we are. The federal budget is going to restructure how these trusts are taxed, pushing them towards standard corporate tax rates. The Prime Minister confirmed that while the first wave of budget laws will hit Parliament soon, the trust overhaul will be introduced later this year. So, well, that's great. We can have a bit of agony while we wait for that to happen. Fair dinkum. 6255 1206 is the number. Well, after a disastrous federal budget, the ACT budget will be handed down soon, and an independent report on the ACT's fiscal sustainability has once again delivered a damning verdict of the Labor government's economic management, confirming years of reckless spending and poor financial decisions that have placed the Territory on an unsustainable path. This was the final report from independent economist Saul Eslake. It's not telling us anything we don't know, but he found the ACT's financial position cannot be characterised as sustainable, and that the deterioration in the ACT's financial position was entirely due to conscious policy decisions taken by the ACT government, destroying Labor's attempts to blame external economic pressures for the budget crisis. Yet they will still try to blame external pressures. The Shadow Treasurer is Ed Cox and joins us now. Ed, good morning.
13: Good morning.
11: This final report doesn't tell us anything that the interim one didn't, and most of us knew that this was the case. So reckless spending on vanity projects, but the answer here is from Saul Eslake is raise taxes. That concerns me.
13: Yeah, well, interestingly, what Saul says is that, and this is largely a verdict on the past around how we got to this position. His report says that basically the entire cost of Labor's big vanity projects, as well as the cumulative burden of a decade of borrowing to pay for today's services, will actually be passed on to young Canberrans and future generations. And then he gives a whole range of different policy options and says basically it's a political decision, but you've got to fix your books.
11: Surely,
13: so he's put up a couple of ideas that he's seen in revenue, but then he's also pointed out that in things like health, Canberra is spending more to get less than other places. And it's the same story in education.
11: So do we know the detail of where we're getting it wrong, though? If we're spending more, because, I mean, our health system is a basket case. If we're spending more than other jurisdictions on it and getting less for it, what are we getting wrong?
13: Yeah, and Saul has pointed to a bunch of structural challenges that the ACT has got around trying to support New South Wales, and we're not getting an equivalent payback there, as well as the challenges of being a smaller jurisdiction. But he also points out that those things don't actually go far enough to explain the whole story either. We still can't get to the bottom of exactly what's going wrong in the health system. They are spending vastly more than the Commonwealth Grants Commission says that we ought to need to spend, given our standing as one of the highest educated and healthiest jurisdictions in the country, and in things like schools as well. You know, the government was in hearings yesterday where they were telling us that basically they are quite proud that they are spending more than anywhere else in the country.
11: So we're seeing the schools are over budget, but we don't have enough teachers, and we're overspending on staff, but we don't have a full contingent of staff. That's problematic of itself. But when we talk about these large vanity projects, clearly light rail is at the forefront of that. But we can't blame that anymore because money hasn't been appropriated for stage 2B yet. We've already blown that money. We can't get it back. Do we know what the final wash-up of the theft of Calvary Hospital is yet? What that's going to cost us?
13: Yeah, and look, there were numbers in last year's budget. They had to bring back some extra numbers there. But they've sort of broken things down in so it lands in different places. But you're certainly talking well over the $100 million mark for some of the compensations and the different transactions there. But one of the really important things this report points out is that every time the government talks about a surplus off in the future or reports what its deficit is for a year, they're only talking about the cost of paying for today's services.
11: Yeah.
13: So all of that money, every cent that's spent on what they call capital, so anything that goes into building a tram or building the Chief Minister's new theatre, all of that money is borrowed. Yeah. Every cent of it. There is none of it is paid back, and there is no plan to pay any of it back, probably until the next generation.
11: Surely the simple answer here, well, there's two answers, I reckon. Get out of the way of small business so they can actually generate business within the economy and create some economic growth. But secondly, release more land and broaden the rate base.
13: Yeah, look, it seems to stack up, doesn't it? And one of the really important things you find in this report is Solis Lake has found that 98% of the ACT economy's growth has been due to been propped up by government spending. 98%. That's not a sustainable way to continue. And what it does is it leaves the ACT more vulnerable to decisions of federal government. And we've seen that with the latest federal budget, that shortchanges Canberra again.
11: So what's the Canberra Liberals' plan to fix this?
13: Well, you've got to start from honest budgeting, disciplined spending, and then build a credible path back to fiscal sustainability, right? You've got to make sure what you've got in your budget reflects the reality of the everyday, that you're not leaving things out in future years. People have to be able to assess what your plans are. And then you've got to stick to them. And you've got to have an actual measurable pathway back to being able to pay your own way.
11: Do you believe
13: it's pretty simple stuff?
11: If you were to win the next, and I know it's still a couple of years away, if you won the next election, do you think you can get it back on track?
13: We can. There is still hope. The ACT isn't insolvent yet, but it takes the hard work. Right? You've got to actually be willing to be upfront with Canberrans about where we are, and right now, the government isn't doing that. You know, right now, the government's still out there trying to distract and pretend that things aren't so bad. They're saying, well, at least we're better than the Northern Territory and Tasmania. I'm not sure that's a really great position to put yourself in. We have to be honest about where we stand and have a credible path back to sustainability.
11: Ed, good to talk to you this morning. Thanks for your time.
13: Thanks, mate. Good to
11: talk to you, too. All the best. Ed Cox is the ACT Shadow Treasurer.
14: Tonight, two big games of NRL from 5:30.
15: There it is! What a ball!
14: The Dragons take on the Warriors. Then the Sea Eagles clash with the Titans.
15: He went up above them. Great play.
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11: There's been a lot of talk recently about digital ID here in Australia, and a lot of people are concerned about it. But in a recent News Corp series defending Australia, the Ukrainian ambassador to Australia, Vasyl Morozhnichenko, talked about the Ukrainian DIA app, which is their digital ID app. It was launched back in 2020 before the war proper started, but has become a pillar of Ukraine's resilience during the Russian invasion. The ambassador joins us now. Excellent, Steve. Good morning.
20: Good morning, Stephen.
11: This app, because, I mean, you've been here for about 5 years now, so you would have heard all of the discussion around digital ID in Australia and the concerns around it. Tell us about this app and particularly how it's relating to the war effort, given that it was introduced before the full-scale invasion happened.
20: Yeah, correct. It was rolled out in early 2020 as a digital ID app that was introduced by President Zelensky. And he is very talented Deputy Prime Minister Mikhail Fedorov, who is actually currently serving as a Minister of Defense. But that was an idea how to simplify public services, how to make it easier for people to run businesses. But it turned out to be a very useful tool when Russians invaded. And I will just elaborate a little bit about it, because originally it was digital ID, your passport, your marriage certificate, your tax identity, your driving license, everything was downloaded there. And it was expanding, of course, from the moment it started, it was growing. But what happened when Russians invaded, it turned out to be a very good mechanism on how to maintain the resilience of the Ukrainian people while still providing services to the people, and especially with all the displaced people, those 5 million who left Ukraine, also another 7 or 8 million displaced within the territory of Ukraine. Because as you can imagine, if you are a retired person, you're getting a pension, I mean, often if you change your residence address, you need to have your confirm where you are. And often people have lost their document, but once if they had the digital ID, they could still use it. But also for any bank account, for instance, if you are already living outside of Ukraine and you still run a business in Ukraine and you need to open a bank account, so you don't need to show up at a bank to open an account. With a digital ID, you can do it remotely. But more so, we have actually expanded the services of this DIA, which basically is the abbreviation for Derzhava I Ya, which means state and me. I mean, that's an abbreviation of what it is. So how we used it, actually, at the early start of the war, we've added a different feature there. And actually, people could report the movement of the Russian troops by using that digital ID, where they could, in real time, record a video or make a photo and just download it there in that application, and that would be immediately transferred to the defense intelligence of Ukraine for whatever needs they may have. Also, Ukrainian government has run lots of fundraising campaigns, raising money for the drones, and that it is an ongoing campaign in that application, and you can donate money every week or whenever you wish. Also, you can buy war bonds, so government is raising money for defense, and people are encouraged to buy war bonds, and you can easily buy it in the same application. So you just go there and just, you know, because it's all connected. And it's actually, and there are many different services of how that could be extended, but definitely at times of crisis, and it could be, you know, at times of war or at times of a natural catastrophe, this kind of application could be a very useful tool for the resilience of the nation.
11: One of the concerns that Australians have is Big Brother and the government watching them. And I look at the 14 digital documents that this app holds and I think, well, the government's already got all of that information, so I don't know what the problem is. But one of the differences we have, obviously, driver's licences and registrations and those kind of things are handled by the states. The political makeup in Ukraine is clearly different.
20: It was, to be frank, I mean, we had some debates, but our debates were different. We're not, and of course, I'm not in a position to comment on your debate within Australia because I don't know much about it. I don't know all the nuances and kind of the arguments. But in Ukraine, it was very much embraced, I have to tell you, because digital transformation, we have actually leapfrogged a lot of things in Ukraine, which now are much more efficient than in many democratic and developed countries, including Australia. I mean, including bank transfers, which now happen in minutes within Ukraine, as well as many other things, which are actually, you know, because we kind of leapfrogged and we didn't rely on some of this legacy IT that many, you know, governments or banks and others have, and they still have to use them in Ukraine because we kind of jump-started and we kind of skipped we had nothing there that we inherited, and we started from scratch. And often this is just more efficient. And also Ukraine, we have to say that, by the way, that's also the reason why we've been able to innovate with our defense industry. We have very talented engineers in Ukraine. Even within only Ukraine, software engineers, we have 300,000 software engineers. We have the best engineers in blockchain and many others who've been utilized and been actually mobilized for defense when the war broke out. And in a way, the country was very kind of a startup country, startup mentality, and I think that was pretty much well embraced within the society.
11: I want to touch on defense infrastructure in a moment, but one of the concerns would be security around a centralized app like this. How has that been dealt with?
20: Totally, and actually when Russians invaded, they tried to attack, and cyber attacks were rampant at this infrastructure. I think it was the ability to cooperate with public players globally, with Google, Microsoft, Amazon, and others. And Ukraine government was able to transfer their data to the cloud and move it outside of Ukraine. And then, it, of course, enforce all the necessary protection mechanisms to protect it. But definitely, you know, we had to move our data outside and then kind of create a system where, you know, public, private sector and government worked smoothly. But so far, so good. Look, of course, there is a threat. You know, it's in the digital world, everything is a threat, and we already see it, how it could be waged at you or against you. But I think, I mean, not being digital in today's world is actually also a threat. So it's always there. But for some, you know, Ukraine government managed to handle it. I'm not an expert how they've done it. And certainly Russians tried to attack it, and there is always a risk. But I think when you think about the benefits, when you think about how you're able to still run a country, still provide those services, and how that contributes to the resilience and kind of civil defense of the country. You know, and civil defense is actually a big part of it, because how can you get prepared for war? How can you provide prepare civilian population for war. And actually, that little application that we got was actually in preparation for war, which we're not aware of, but it turned out to be very useful.
11: Yeah, indeed. Now, one of the other things that Ukraine is now leading the world on is drone technology and counter-drone technology. And I know that you've been, part of your job is obviously to secure defence funding and infrastructure from Australia and other nations in your remit to assist the Ukrainian war effort. But you've also been trying to, engender a dialogue about using Ukrainian technology in Australia, and I know we've got some pretty good companies here in Canberra that are working on counter-drone technology. How has that dialogue been going, and what sort of success are you having at getting Ukrainian technology into Australian hands?
20: Well, there are some certain discussions ongoing at the moment, which I cannot disclose because of the classified nature.
11: Sure.
20: But definitely, if you just look at some of the developments in electronic warfare, but also in terms of our uncrewed systems, we managed to develop the capability, which is unique, which is state of the art, and which actually works. And this technology is only available in Ukraine, and it's only available in Russia. China is getting it from Russia. North Korea is getting it from Russia. Ukraine is in a position to share that technology and capability with like-minded countries and with those who have supported us since Russian invasion. So Ukraine government is open, and I look forward to having those more specific discussions with the defense. And there are already some positive developments where we potentially could set up manufacturing here in Australia to produce some of those drones and interceptor drones. But you see, I mean, it's what's important to keep in mind. Equipment does not equal capability, because capability is actually something bigger, because firstly, it involves the whole system. How can you integrate, let's say, it into your air defense systems? It must be integrated. Plus, you need to know how to service it, how to use it. You know, pilots need to be trained how to use those drones, because pretty much any piece of infrastructure could be targeted by drones. And the way drones could be delivered to the shores of Australia, there are so many different ways how you can do it. You can just put them in a container and deliver them to the port and then launch them, right? So in a way, distance is no longer protecting anybody, because the way of delivery of those drones can change. And we have demonstrated in our spiderweb operation when we were able to deliver drones by Russian trucks, basically 5,000 kilometers away from the front line, and destroy strategic bombers out there in Irkutsk, long way away from the front line. So in a way, that demonstrates that actually distance does not matter. And actually, any assets in the sea could be also targeted by drones. And we've targeted Russian ships in the Black Sea using our drones. Well, we use them for reconnaissance, for targeting, but also we use them as attack drones as well. So in a way, it demonstrates that these new platforms, the way they could be deployed, differs, and actually distance no longer matters. Also, we've developed

0: just quickly before I let you go, the Ukrainian Film Festival coming to Australia. Have you got a recommendation, a favourite film that you can recommend for us?
1: Oh, yeah, totally. It's 2,000 Meters to Andriivka, which is probably one of the best documentaries about war, which is currently, which has been released recently. And it's actually the same film director who did 20 Days in Mariupol. Phenomenal documentary. It will be in Canberra, actually. I forgot the date when we're going to be having it, but it's going to be second half of June, actually.
0: Okay.
1: And we will advertise it, and I encourage everybody to come and join and watch that documentary.
0: Fantastic. Vasyl, always good to talk to you. Thanks for your time.
1: Thanks for having me.
0: Vasyl Morozhdychenko, the Ukrainian ambassador to Australia.
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9: A max of 17 degrees in Canberra today. Cloudy, no rain. From the Capital Radio Newsroom, good morning. I'm James Wybrow. Federal police say trusted insiders at a major cargo port were paid up to $200,000 each to help a criminal syndicate import illicit drugs. A Sydney man is accused of coordinating a group of Port Botany workers who were last year charged over a failed plot to import 506 kilograms of cocaine into Australia. AFP Detective Superintendent Peter Fogarty says the 29-year-old is facing the prospect of life behind bars.
10: The man has been charged with multiple serious offences, including attempting to possess a commercial quantity of cocaine, participating in a criminal group, and dealing with proceeds of crime. He faces a maximum penalty of life imprisonment if convicted.
9: Overseas, the Epstein scandal that's been engulfing the former Prince Andrew is moving closer to the royal family. Andrew Mountbatten-Windsor is now being investigated by police over potential sex crimes inside his former home, the Royal Lodge. Europe correspondent Hannah Sinclair says police need more help.
11: Detectives want to speak to a woman who claims that she was taken to the disgraced royal's mansion in Windsor for sexual purposes in 2010. They're also appealing for other potential survivors of Jeffrey Epstein to come forward.
9: Back home, Australian researchers have made a breakthrough discovery in the treatment of children with deadly brain cancer. Dr. Navika Menaharan from Zero Childhood Cancer says finding targeted treatment based on individual genetic factors can improve outcomes.
12: Our study is the first to show that precision-guided therapy, which means matching a drug to the signature of the child's brain cancer, can significantly extend the survival of these children with aggressive brain cancers.
9: In local news, the ACT has introduced new licensing laws for keeping reptiles as pets. The new laws require pet owners of five popular reptiles to apply for a license. Canberra Reptile Zoo Managing Director Peter Child says the concept isn't new.
13: And I'd like to remind people too that if you own a dog or anything in Canberra like that, it also has to be registered. So this is not a new thing for animals to be registered for their safety and yours.
9: And readers in Canberra can now follow the Canberra Book Trail to find their next read. The initiative has been set up to create a map of stores across Canberra. Co-creator Jacinta Froud says it's easy to follow.
14: How we've set it up is that it's an illustrated guide map of all the different bookshops around Canberra and the region. So we've got 22 participating bookshops currently, and

0: that may grow or shrink as different businesses change. But at the moment, we've got 22, which is lovely.
1: Sports update. Recapping overnight results, the Canterbury Bulldogs have snapped a five-game losing streak, defeating the Melbourne Storm 30 points to 20 at a wet Accor Stadium. In the AFL, wins for Richmond over Essendon and Fremantle over St Kilda, while in the Super Rugby, it's a win for the Brumbies over the Waratahs 21 to 14 and the Crusaders over the Chiefs in one of the games of the season. And in the WNBL, the latest UC Capital signing is ready to get into training with the team. Newcastle-born guard Izzy Palmer says she's looking forward to getting into some competitive basketball.
2: Australian League has proven itself as one of the best, honestly, in the world. And a lot of the girls in the league I've played against in juniors growing up, some vets still playing on all different types of teams. And I'm just super excited. It's such a tough league. I think that's what Aussies are known for, just being competitive and hard-nosed players.
1: That's the latest from the Capital Radio newsroom.
3: 2CC weather. Alexander Watson Insulation. Canberra's cold. Your house doesn't have to be.
1: Cloudy with no rain today, a top of 17 expected. The chance of early morning fog tomorrow and a possible shower in the evening, maximum of 18. Shower or two predicted on Monday, at least 1 mil of rain and a high of 20 degrees, then showers most of the day on Tuesday, top of 18. Right now it's 11 in Franklin, 11 in Manuka and 11 in Woden.
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6: Good morning, Canberra. Between now and 7 o'clock, we'll continue to look back on some of the best bits of this week's breakfast show. Giggle for Girls founder Sal Grover joined us to discuss the federal court's dismissal of her appeal in the Tickle v Giggle case. And Vinnie CEO Lucy Honan gave us an update on how the CEO sleepout is progressing for 2026. That's all coming up on Stephen Senatiempo this week.

0: over the last week or so about the federal court judgment in the appeal between the Giggle for Girls and Roxanne Tickle matter, or Tickle v Giggle as it's being called. The federal court dismissed an appeal by Giggle, ruling that excluding transgender woman Roxanne Tickle from the female-only app constituted direct gender identity discrimination, but it also doubled the damages against Grover to $20,000, citing aggravating conduct such as public misgendering. The backlash against this has been massive. On the conservative side of politics, to the credit of the coalition, most of their ministers have now come out and slammed this decision and say that they will change the law if they are elected. But it's not just women's groups. It's interesting that, you know, whilst there's been support for this among some LGBTQI plus organisations, the LGB part of that are not happy about it either. Sal Grover is the founder of Giggle for Girls and joins us on the line now. Sal, good morning.
1: Good morning. Thanks for having me.
0: This just continues on for you. I imagine you were hoping it would all be over with this federal court appeal, but now you've indicated that you're going to head to the High Court.
1: Yeah, unfortunately we have to go further to the High Court to establish the most basic reality about human beings, that men are not women and can't be, and no human being can or has ever or ever will change sex.
0: But isn't it extraordinary, though, when we think about, you know, we saw in Senate estimates last year, the Federal Sex Discrimination Commissioner said she didn't understand the term biological male. We've had the Minister for Women in New South Wales not able to define a woman. What hope have we got when our political leaders don't know the difference between male and female?
1: Well, they're either maliciously lying or they're incompetent and shouldn't be in the roles. It's as simple as that. You can't be the Sex Discrimination Commissioner if you don't know what a biological male is, or a biological man, or a woman, or the differences between the two. If you're just there as a trans activist, you can't be in that role. You're allowed to be a trans activist, that's fine, but that should not be in the office of the Sex Discrimination Commission or the Australian Human Rights Commission. So one of the things that these bureaucrats seem to have lost sight of in their sort of march through the institutions to fill them with ideology is that 99.9% of Australians don't have a gender identity, don't adhere to gender identity ideology, and many have absolutely no idea what it is. So if you have an office that's supposed to represent everybody, actually only representing the tiniest minority and changing legislation to fit them, they become not fit for purpose. It's the same with the Minister for Women. Don't have the role if you aren't going to answer the question. It's an insult to everybody and to themselves.
0: Sal, I want to go back to the very beginning of this because as a bloke, I've never been on Giggle for Girls and that was the way it was designed. Explain to us what the app is and what the purpose behind it was.
1: So Giggle was basically an idea, something my mum and I came up with, and it was a social networking app for women to use all around the world, where you could find roommates, you could find freelance work. There was a lesbian dating component to it. It was many different apps in one, so to speak. We tried to think of all different reasons why a woman would need sort of a female-only support network in the palm of her hand, whether it was motherhood, pregnancy, relationship advice, general emotional advice, friendship, like whatever it may be. But the whole point of it was that it was woman-only. So I didn't know about this issue when we created it. We didn't create it in reaction to what is happening. And we've sort of laughed a lot over the last many years of, because you have to laugh, otherwise you'd go insane, mm-hmm. of saying, like, what are the odds of creating something exclusively for women in the one time in human history that there is a debate about what a woman even is? It's absurd. And it's just, we cannot believe that that this happened. If we had been 10 years prior, this wouldn't have been an issue.
0: So, and you were using AI to determine if somebody did sign up, you were using AI to determine whether or not they were really a woman. Is that right?
1: Yeah, so basically, yeah. To have a woman-only online space, it was the first sort of obstacle we had to work out of how you would have that. And so there was this AI, I didn't invent any of this, there was software that we could use that basically, you would, as you were onboarding, you would take a selfie and AI would assess it. And that was sort of a helper for us. There was still humanized behind the scenes that would just make sure everything was working as it should. Now, we had our AI set to 94% accuracy because with our testing, that was the best. We made a decision, rightly or wrongly, that we didn't want women to be excluded that occasionally we knew a man might get on, but we just thought we'll just manually remove him, which we did. It's important to note that, you know, the Tickle side of the case sort of tried to argue and make it seem like it was such an event that Tickle got onto this app and that he was removed. He was one of thousands of men who tried to get on the app.
0: Yeah, okay.
1: One of thousands that was removed. It was a regular day. I know it would have been me who removed him, but I don't remember it. This was not something special, let's say. This was just another day at the office, really. Lots of men from all around the world every day tried to get on it. Which justified the gatekeeping of it.
0: Yeah.
1: And so, yeah, I mean, because one of the things that I actually really liked about the AI technology is that human beings, one of the most basic human skills, as I keep saying, is being able to just tell with the good old-fashioned eye if someone's male or female. I'm sure everybody has seen the media over the last week of the case. I have no doubt that every Australian can tell who is male and who is female.
0: Yeah.
1: That's what I've been trained for that basic human instinct. And AI, for the gatekeeping of the app, was actually just digitizing that human instinct and that ability.
0: I guess the only positive to come out of this case is that it has obviously sparked debate against, you know, and largely language, I think, is the problem, because we've lost sight of the difference between sex and gender. There are two sexes, and a minority of people are intersex, but yeah, there's male and female, or men and women, and then gender was a function of language. I mean, when we grew up, we all learnt that, coming from an Italian background, if it's got an A on the end of it, it's female. If it's got an O on the end, it's male. I mean, it was pretty easy. English is not that simple. But we now have these terms, cisgender. I mean, what does this even mean?
1: That's a great question. What does it mean? It means nothing. It means absolutely nothing. These are invented ideological terms that are used essentially to create a new comparator class between, say, cisgender, which would be me, a woman who just is actually a woman, and transgender, which is somebody who is lying about being the opposite sex. And one of the most sinister things of what it does, if that is to become the norm, it makes women and men a subclass of their own sex class. Like it makes the category of man and women a mixed sex category. It makes no sense. It's not sustainable. It's not functional. Like discrimination on the basis of sex, while not always, and having a sex discrimination act, while not always perfect, it is actually the way to create the least amount of discrimination in society, because everyone has a sex and then everyone can just follow the same rules. And there's a real reasons and basis of why you need certain things to be differentiated on the basis of sex. On this gender identity, all this is going to do is to create more discrimination. When Equality Australia, who's one of the leading LGBTQI plus blah, blah, blah organizations in the country, who intervened in the case, now this is an organization that was created to fight for same-sex marriage, won that, and have now pivoted to intervening in court cases and saying sex is a spectrum. They walked out of the federal court and said, upgrading this to direct discrimination is fantastic because it means that that it's really easy now for trans people to win their discrimination claims. That is absolutely chilling. This is a planned attack to ensure that it is very easy for this tiny, apparently marginalized minority of people to be able to do Australian Human Rights Commission complaints or sue Australians for not going along with this ideology. And it's why I'm telling everybody, this is bad, this is chilling, we have to fight back against this. Otherwise, we are going to allow essentially the government to dictate what we can see and say with fear of punishment.
0: And of course, the irony here is that our first female prime minister was responsible for the change of the law that led to this. But what has this cost you so far?
1: Oh, I mean, everything. It's been 4.5 years of my life. It's been the entirety of my daughter's life. It's well over $1 million in legal fees, which we have been able to crowdfund with the generosity of people from all over the world. And I mean, I honestly couldn't do it without the support of the people who have helped. And that's at gigglecrowdfund.com for anybody who does want to help. I've not been able to run my business. I have not been able to move on with my life. I've been stuck in what I call an abusive, coercive, controlling relationship with the Australian government, and I very much want out of it. But I've said since the beginning that I will fight this all the way to the High Court, and I will. And I hope that at this point it is a race between the High Court, the judiciary, and the politicians to see who is going to fix this first. The UK has fixed it. The US has fixed it. Australia looks absolutely ridiculous doubling down on something that has failed everywhere else.
0: It is absolutely extraordinary. We wish you the best of luck, Sal. I really appreciate your time this morning.
1: Thank you so much for having me.
0: Sal Grover is the founder of Giggle for Girls. I mean, this is there's still a long way to go on this, and all it would take was for the government to actually change the law back to what it should be to identify that there is a difference between men and women.
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0: The Vinny CEO sleepout is not that far away now. The 18th of June, a group of over 100 community leaders will take part in the sleepout at the Museum of Australian Democracy at Old Parliament House. I want to thank my latest donors. There's a couple of anonymous ones there, whoever you are, thank you. And Robert, who has made a very generous donation as well. We're up to about $4,300 so far, heading towards $20,000 if we can get there. Lucy Honan is the CEO of the St. Vincent Paul Society Canberra Goulburn and joins us now. Lucy, good morning.
5: Good morning, Stephen.
0: This is, look, it's a tough time, particularly, and you and I have discussed numerous times this year that the services that you provide are just stretched to breaking point now. How are we going with fundraising for the CEO sleepout this year, given that everybody is doing it so tough?
5: So we were just having a conversation about that yesterday. We're tracking pretty well at the moment. We've got a higher target, though, this year, so that's going to be a challenge. But, you know, we've got some high performers already, and the community is obviously supporting those who are doing the sleep out already. So we're at nearly, I think we're nearly at 290,000. Okay. Our target is 900,000. So the Women Building Change team, of course, are really just making amazing inroads, and I think nationally they're the highest performing team. So the community is absolutely supporting those participants.
0: So how many participants have we got in? How many have registered so far?
5: We've got 112, so there's still time if people do want to do a sleep out. As you say, that's on the 18th of June, so there's still time to nominate, and people can go to our website and sign up. We've got a few spots left.
0: Okay. It's unusual that you do it at the same venue twice in a row, but I guess the Museum of Australian Democracy was so good last year. Why wouldn't you go back?
5: Oh, it was just fantastic. It was really great. And I think just the feedback that we got after that event was really positive, and it just did it enable a really good conversation. You know, as you know, it's not just about raising funds. It's also about raising awareness about homelessness in our city.
0: Talk us through how you're going at the moment with your services. You've got some amazing volunteers, and I've made several donations recently of clothing to your stores. I've lost that much weight that I can't wear any of my clothes anymore, so you guys might as well have them.
5: But, congratulations.
0: Yeah, thank you. It's costing me a fortune. Moving right along, though, how are you going at the moment? How are you tracking?
5: It's really tough. It's really tough. It's our services are all carrying waiting lists. Our frontline staff are absolutely amazing, and our frontline members and volunteers doing an incredible job. But, you know, we're not seeing any reprieve in the numbers of people coming to Vinny's for support.
0: How do you, I guess the difficulty is, and we've also discussed this before, that you're seeing people that you would never expect to come through your front doors. How difficult is it dealing with this new cohort of people that need help? Because I imagine there's a level of embarrassment that, you know, people that thought they'd never ever need to use your services have got to come through your front door. How do you deal with that?
5: Oh, absolutely. And we're seeing more and more. And most people are coming to Vinnie's for food.
0: Yeah.
5: So that's quite a decision to find yourself in employment, but you find yourself in this position where you actually can't feed yourself or your family, or you're not paying for medications, or you're taking shortcuts on other things so that you can feed your family. So it's really, really difficult. And by the time people come to Vinnie's, you know, they're in a pretty dark place. And I mean, as you know, you've met many of our team. They're incredible, incredible humans. And we just respect everybody. There's no judgment. We provide what we can, help with the immediate crisis. But we also then work with those people to help with those drivers. What's happened to them to get to that point? How can we help? What are our capabilities in our own services? But also we can refer to other services.
0: Do you see any light at the end of the tunnel?
5: Oh, we do. You know, I know it sounds very bleak, and it absolutely is in the community. There's a lot of people doing it extremely tough. But we do see people turn their lives around, and where we know, we absolutely have some fabulous outcomes where we've got support from case managers, we've got support from the right services, both ours and also external. But, you know, it's hard to do that on your own.
0: Yeah,
5: very hard to navigate the system and to know where you can get what help, you know. So that's what we do to help people too.
0: You do a great job. Lucy, if I don't see you before, I'll see you on the 18th.
5: For sure. Thanks, Stephen. Thanks for your support.
0: All the best. Lucy Honan, the CEO of the St Vincent de Paul Society, Canberra Goulburn. The CEO Sleepout is on the 18th of June. If you'd like to contribute, ceosleepout.org.au. Do a search for me on there. And if you haven't registered and you want to take part, there's still time to do that too. ceosleepout.org.au.
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0: Volunteering ACT designated 2026 your year to volunteer. They say volunteering remains essential to Australian communities. Jean Geeser is the CEO of Volunteering ACT and joins us now. Jean, good morning.
8: Good morning.
0: Every year should be the year to volunteer, shouldn't it?
8: Absolutely. Look, I think the theme for National Volunteer Week this year is as much about the recognition of all the amazing work that happens around our community, but also a call to action. You know, we're very conscious that that volunteering rates are declining, particularly in formal volunteering settings, and that people have less time, less capacity to give back than they once did. And so our call to action for this National Volunteer Week is for people to engage in volunteering in a way that is meaningful for them. And that's no longer that there's an expectation that you have to volunteer, you know, say Wednesday afternoon for 3 or 4 hours every week for the rest of your life. Volunteering has really evolved and is far more flexible and innovative. And so we're just encouraging people to think about how volunteering can be something that they embed into their lives, because it's just got such great benefits for individuals as much as it does for the organisations who involve them.
0: Jean, I wonder if people know that they are volunteering, because as you say, it does take on, you know, I think back in my day, I was a member of Apex Clubs when I lived in Sydney, and, you know, I mean, that is the essence of volunteering, but there's so much more that goes on beyond that that probably isn't recognised as formal volunteering, so to speak.
8: Absolutely. Look, our State of Volunteering report sought to understand how people were volunteering in both what we call formal and informal settings, because that's a really important piece of data to paint a picture of how Canberrans are volunteering. And it showed that about 75% of Canberrans in the year we did the survey volunteered in that year, which is an incredible number. Just last week, the general social survey results came out from the ABS, and they just look at formal volunteering. So they look at people who really own that title of I am a volunteer, and the numbers are much, much, much lower, in their 20s in terms of a percentage. So what you're saying is exactly right. Lots of people are giving back and not recognising that they're a volunteer. So they're doing the type of work that you're talking about. They might be coaching their child's soccer team on the weekend. They might be doing some work in their church community. They might be taking their neighbour for groceries every week. All of those are volunteering. They're not. They don't tip over into one of those other categories. And people just aren't recognising that they're actually part of that huge movement of people who are standing up and doing amazing work.
0: The one thing that I've been going through a journey lately, and I've started using a physical diary again. And I said to somebody a couple of weeks ago that when you actually diarise what you're doing in a day, you realise that you actually do have more time than you think you do. And now I've started to fill that time up, but that's beside the point. But I guess I wonder, you know, there'd be people out there that might be doing an audit of their time and saying, I've got time to do something. What is the first step in your view to find something to do in the volunteering field?
8: Yeah, look, I think people that are seeking to volunteer or perhaps pick up a new type of volunteering really probably need to think about a couple of things. It's either, for me, what type of organisation gets you up in the morning? You know, what is a values-based organisation that you would really like to volunteer with, or what is a cause that you're really aligned with? So do you have a passion for the environment or animals or so on? You really need to, I think, understand that question first. And then the second one is, what sort of role are you interested in? Because people come to us and they say, I'd really like to do some reception work, or I want to be an accountant. Are there volunteering roles where I can, you know, lean into some of that financial skills, or I want to be outdoors? So if you have even one of those questions answered, either what cause am I invested in or what type of role do I want to do, we're halfway there. And so people can either self-search on our website, so all the active volunteering roles are up on our website, or you can come in and have a chat to our own team, who are brilliant at just helping you find that right role for you. And if you don't have any of those questions answered, no pressure. We will ask you those questions to get you on that pathway.
0: Jean, really good to talk to you this morning. Hopefully this week sparks a bit of interest in volunteering.
8: I hope so. Thanks so much for having me.
0: All the best. Jean Geeser, the CEO of Volunteering ACT. Jump onto their website if you're looking for an opportunity. Look, I've started doing a bit of stuff with my church, and of course I'm doing the Vinnie CEO Sleepout this year. I guess that qualifies as volunteering. And if you want to help out, ceosleepout.org.au, do a search for Stephen Senatiempo and you can donate there. We're almost up to $4,000 so far, so thank you to everybody that's contributed so far.
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12: A max of 17 degrees in Canberra today, cloudy, no rain. From the Capital Radio Newsroom, good morning, I'm James Wybrow. The Australian Education Union ACT branch is threatening a full day of strike on June 11th if the government doesn't meet their demands. Yesterday, public school teachers and staff across the ACT stopped work for 2 hours, their first industrial action in 15 years. Angela Burrows, branch president of the Education Union ACT, says more support for students is needed and a resolution for the escalating workloads.
13: We need an offer from the ACT government. We have had our claims with them since July last year and we have had absolutely no response. Our members are understandably fed up. We are beyond waiting and we need the government to do the work, do their homework, come to us with an offer.
12: In other news, a group of Australian farmers will donate 500 tonnes of surplus wheat to Sudan to help alleviate famine in the African nation. Grain of Hope is trying to raise $1 million to ship the grain to the conflict zone in a bid to feed around 45,000 Sudanese. One of the founders, Patricia Garcia, believes there should be a permanent arrangement to send excess produce overseas.
14: We should have a moral obligation that we need to be able to find that with a country that has so much wheat, we should not be in a position to feel that we can't contribute to trying to address situations where people have absolutely nothing.
12: Overseas, Russian President Vladimir Putin has ordered a military response following a deadly drone strike on a student dorm in occupied territory. Moscow claims the overnight attack killed six people, injured dozens, and left 15 others unaccounted for. Ukraine's military has denied targeting civilians, stating its forces instead struck the headquarters of an elite Russian drone command unit. Meanwhile, detectives investigating Andrew Mountbatten Windsor say their inquiry could expand to include allegations of sexual misconduct. Thames Valley Police are clarifying that the investigation into misconduct in public office is broad and not limited to claims he shared confidential trade reports with Jeffrey Epstein. The force has renewed its appeal for witnesses to come forward, stating that any reports will be handled with care and sensitivity. And the RSPCA ACT is holding its annual Canberra Paws Walk this Sunday, taking place on Patrick White Lawns in front of the National Library from 9:30 a.m. Event organisers are expecting more than hundreds of dogs for this year's event. CEO Michelle Robertson says they're expecting a good crowd turnout.
15: I am absolutely thrilled because we had already over 1,100 registrations. So that's phenomenal, which means that there'll be close to 700, maybe even more dogs.
11: The latest finance report.
12: The Dow Jones is up 294 points this morning at 50,579. Gold is selling at $4,505 an ounce, and one Australian dollar is buying 71.28 US cents.
11: Sports update.
12: The Brumbies have locked in a final spot with a 21-14 win over rivals the Waratahs. Leading 21-0 deep into the second half, the Brumbies held off a Tars fight back to all but knock New South Wales from finals contention. Coach Stephen Larkham said it was a must-win game for his side.
16: We knew it was a do-or-die game. There was a lot of pressure on the team coming in there and for them to perform the way they did and the preparation that they had leading into the game, putting themselves in a position to perform the way they did. There's a lot of credit that goes to the boys.
12: A win also for the Crusaders over the Chiefs, 36-32. That's the latest news update from the Capital Radio Newsroom.
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17: Good morning, I'm Pete Davidson with the latest Canberra traffic. Having a look near the airport, Pialago Avenue, seeing no issues if you're catching an early flight. Commonwealth Avenue bridge works continue, one lane open in each direction. And Gungahlin gas pipeline works closing Gundaroo Drive westbound between Horse Park Drive and Palin Street. Drop your bottles and cans to a return point for recycling that makes sense. Search ACTCDS to find your nearest return point. That's ACTCDS. If you see anything on the roads, call 1300 545 082.
10: 2CC weather. Alexander Watson Insulation. Canberra's cold. Your house doesn't have to be.
12: Cloudy with no rain today, a top of 17. The chance of early morning fog tomorrow and a possible shower in the evening, max of 18. A shower or two on Monday, at least 1 mil and a high of 20 degrees, then showers on Tuesday with a top of 18. Right now it's 5 degrees in Girralang, 5 in Watson and 5 degrees in Monash.
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18: Smoking while pregnant can increase the risk of our kids being sick after they are born. 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
2: It's Saturday morning, now get out of bed. Come on now, your sleepy head. Rise and shine, now do what I said. We're going to the nursery.
3: G'day, good morning. Welcome to the program. It's Saturday, the 23rd of May, 2026. Can you believe it? It's almost time for winter, just a week to go now. This is the Garden Gurus on 2CC. Give us a call, 6255 1206. My name's Joe Prevedello, joined in studio this morning by Tracy Boole, who's with us for another weekend, I think, before Pauline comes back. Good morning, Tracy.
4: Good morning, Joe. How are you today?
3: Excellent. It was a bit warmer this morning, wasn't it?
4: It is. I'm always very happy about a morning where I'm not feeling sorry for myself.
3: Yeah. But generally speaking, it's been getting cooler. We've been waiting months for this to happen.
4: Oh, yeah.
3: I guess the days are starting to sort of cool down. We had a bit of rain during the week. It was a bit damp.
4: It was more
3: of those classic late autumn conditions that we're used to.
4: So good to get a bit of rain. Yeah. Hopefully we get some more this week.
3: Yeah. Very good. Well, as I said, give us a call. If you've got any gardening queries this morning, Tracy can diagnose them, give you advice if there's problems. 6255 1206. You can also send us an email via the 2CC website, 2cc.net.au, and click on the feedback icon. The straight email address also is studio@2cc.net.au. You can also send us a text if you like, 0488 266 266. We're headed for a top of 17 degrees today across the Canberra region. Slight chance of a shower, but cloudy conditions, the Bureau is saying. Currently 11 at the moment. And a reminder that the caller of the day will win a $50 voucher from Corkhill Brothers, and we'll also be putting somebody else into the draw for the monthly $100 voucher from Green Gold Nursery.
4: So that'll be next weekend?
3: Next weekend. You miss out.
4: Not far now. I do. I'll have to listen in, see who the lucky person is.
3: That's right. So what's been happening in the garden for you this week, Tracy?
4: I've been tinkering.
3: Yeah?
4: Yeah. So I've been repairing my dripper line in my garden because I got a new tool a few months ago,
3: right.
4: A hedging tool. And sometimes I get a bit excited and I'm hedging things that are quite close to the ground and I've put a hole in my
3: dripper. You're talking
4: about
3: like a power hedger?
4: Yes.
3: Yeah.
4: So
3: easy to use.
4: Yes, and so easy to cut up your irrigation, yeah. I've discovered. I've done it twice. I was okay. Like, oh, my goodness.
3: Yeah.
4: Slow learner. But anyway, so I've been repairing that, getting it up and running again. Not that we need to use it as much now. And, looking for little hidden weeds, a little bit of winter grass sort of popping up now. Keep an eye out for that. They're there, but they're not as bad, which is really nice. I don't feel I have to go outside and run around like a crazy garden lady. I'm hoping to get my hands on some animal manure soon so I can start building up compost.
3: Yep.
4: And topping up organic matter around my fruit trees in particular and getting new veg beds ready for next season.
3: Is there much happening in the vegetable garden at the moment with what's in there?
4: Well, for people that have things in there and have got their brassicas, so their broccoli and cauliflower and their cabbage and all those good things and beetroot, yes, there is quite a bit happening.
3: Yeah.
4: They'll be kicking along nicely, especially since it's still quite warm. So, yeah. Good fun.
3: Yeah, plenty happening there. And in terms of general cleanup, I mean, you mentioned, going around getting some winter weeds and things. I've noticed, for example, my Sasanquas, they're starting to die off now. and there's a lot of litter on the ground.
4: Yes, yep.
3: So, I mean, I guess you should be cleaning that sort of stuff up too.
4: Yeah, ideally, yes, just in case it's got any fungal spores or potential disease opportunity. So you can rake that up and put it in your compost and mix it up in your compost, otherwise in your green waste bin as well. So, yeah, it is a very good time for, yeah, cleaning up things that are falling, including leaves and, other old fruit off your fruit trees.
3: Yeah.
4: Any other little
3: things. I've got a bit of that.
4: And then, yeah, when it comes to pruning, we're not quite at deciduous tree pruning time. That's more in the dead of winter.
3: Mm. Or roses.
4: Yeah, which is later again in August. So we're not quite there, but needless to say, you can do some maintenance pruning tasks, and that includes moving it or cutting off any dead, diseased, dying branches. If you've got a lot of congested growth, you could cut a little bit of that out as well. Or if you've got branches growing where you don't want them, you can deal with that, but not just don't go crazy pruning.
3: Mm. Well, it is a good morning for it. I'm just having a look outside the studio window. Just a bit of a light breeze, pretty overcast conditions. As I said, a possible shower, the Bureau is predicting today, or slight chance of a shower, they're saying. It's currently 11 outside, also 11 down in Tuggeranong. We're going for a top of 17 today. We might go to the lines now on 6255 1206. We've got an early caller, Paul from Amaroo's called through. Good day, Paul.
5: Good morning, Joe and Tracy. How are you both?
3: Excellent,
4: well.
3: Thank you. Now, Paul, you're looking at some recommendations for trees to plant in front yards. Is that right?
5: That's it, Joe. This week we had a box elder removed.
4: Ah.
5: Tracy would know it's a pest. And it's been giving us a horrible time with the leaves and the seeds. High maintenance tree. But now it's gone, we need to replace that. And we're looking at a couple of containable trees up to, say, 6 metres. And we're probably looking at putting two out there. It's an exposed site. It gets the morning sun and the afternoon sun.
4: Yes.
5: And We've started to flick through all the research, and we've looked at trident maples, we've looked at magnolias, but we're sixes and sevens because they all seem to have a trait which may not make it that user-friendly. So we're just after a couple of suggestions that might suit.
4: So do you want deciduous plants or evergreen plants?
5: Happy to have deciduous or evergreen.
4: Okay, so if you want something that doesn't get too big, some of your ornamental fruiting or flowering fruit trees, such as your crab apples, you can get ornamental apricots or plums and cherries. So you get the nice autumn, the spring flowers, which is nice. And some of them do also colour up in autumn. So they're quite nice and they can be managed if needed through pruning, but otherwise they don't get too big.
5: Right.
4: A couple of the ornamental pears are good as well. I'd avoid the Manchurian. It's a bit bigger and broader and known for dropping the odd branch or two. So they're quite nice. Even a flowering, a quince as well. So there's some nice plants out there, and winter's a good time to look for those in nurseries and with online supplies. So good timing.
5: Tell me, the trident maple.
4: Yes.
5: We've noticed it's been listed in several places as being semi-suitable, right?
4: Yes.
5: But it has a seed on it, I believe.
4: Yes.
5: Does it seed off, does it?
4: Yes, it may, but not to the degree of what you've just dealt with. That's
5: right,
4: for sure.
5: And you can feel my hesitation.
4: Oh, yeah.
5: Really, the box elder really was so highly unmanageable.
4: It's a female tree, which sounds like what you had, just throws off thousands of seeds. Yep. It's quite terrifying. Yep. So, no, it won't do that.
5: Right.
4: But I can do some extra homework just to get back to you on that one as to how.
3: Paul, are you worried about the maple sort of dropping seeds and having other trees sprouting up, are you?
5: Exactly, because we've come out of this box elder, which was horrific. And each year we'd have this exercise. Every day I'd be out there getting leaves or seeds, particularly through autumn.
3: Yeah.
5: And it's just so high maintenance and messy on the street. You'd have to clean the gutter. Our neighbours, we were always concerned that they'd sprout up in the neighbour's garden. And I can see why it's listed as a pest. In the waterways, down the gutters and drains. So we're very, very pleased to have got rid of it. And the service providers did an excellent job in getting rid of the stump and everything. But that's why we're a little bit gun-shy and we really want something lower maintenance, if you like, but at the same time we want some good shrubbery out of it.
4: Yeah, so the crepe myrtle's another good one as well, if you want the flowers, and then you get the autumn colour. And the crepe myrtles, there's a few different sizes available as well. So, yeah, anything from, 4 metres to 8 metres. But people often coppice crepe myrtles, so keep them pruned quite low because the flowers are on the new growth. So they might be a nice choice as well. Or if you're interested in an Australian native plant, there's some, so a paper bark or a larger growing callistemon, which you could train to have a trunk, or you can get some dwarf flowering eucalypts as well, such as Little Spotty or a snow gum called Little Snowman. So they're a smaller tree. And actually, there's one called Eucalyptus pulverulenta, which there's a variety called Baby Blue, and they have a really nice blue foliage and can tolerate pruning.
5: Okay. Well, thank you, Tracy. I've listed those, and we'll dive in now.
4: Yeah.
5: But we're so much happier than not having that box elder, and I'd recommend to anybody out there, get rid of it. Get rid of it if you've got one.
4: Well, to be honest, they are on a weeds list. So, ideally, if you can, for sure.
5: Okay.
3: All right, Paul.
5: Again, thank you, Tracy
4: and
5: Joe.
4: You're welcome.
3: Good on you, Paul.
5: Have a good day.
3: You too, mate. Plenty of research for you to do on what tree to put in your front garden there. Very interesting inquiry, I think, Tracy, first up there from Paul. So, I would have thought something like a maple would be lovely, particularly at this time of the year, but
4: definitely.
3: Can be high maintenance.
4: Some of them get a bit bigger, but they're not too bad. They're a fairly long-lived plant. They're quite structural and beautiful, and you can get different types, so different sizes as well. But some of them don't like hot westerly sun or those hot winds in summer as well. So some of them aren't suitable for a more exposed position.
3: Yeah, okay. All right, good luck with that, Paul. We better take a break. This is the Garden Gurus on 2CC. On this Saturday morning, you're with Joe Prevedello and Tracy Bull at 20 minutes after 7.
0: Canberra weekends start with the Garden Gurus.
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0: The Canberra Weekend.
3: Donald Trump, he's got a firm agenda and he's unapologetic about it and he's just getting on with it.
0: And the continuous call team.
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3: Welcome back to the program. 24 minutes after 7, you're with Joe Prevedello and Tracy Boole. Cloudy at a top of 17 degrees today, the Bureau is saying, across the Canberra region. It's currently 11 outside. Now, in the next half hour of the program, Tracy, we're going to be speaking with Ross Rowe, and he's from the Australasian Carnivorous Plant Society. So is this about meat-eating plants?
4: It is. Yeah.
3: Wow.
4: Yeah. Strap yourself in.
3: So more dangerous than the odd Venus flytrap, is it?
4: Oh, goodness, I hope not.
3: I remember growing up, I used to have Venus flytraps, and they seem to be, a bit lacklustre at catching the flies. They need them to go right in there, into the mix.
4: They do, and they don't want too many flies either. You can overfeed them.
3: Yeah.
4: So they're pretty amazing, interesting plants, and, yeah, there's lots of different types.
3: But there are those giant ones as well overseas. I'm not sure where they're native to, maybe Asia or Africa or somewhere. The giant Venus flytrap. They can eat small birds and things like that.
4: That's out of control, isn't it?
3: If the birds aren't careful. I hope there's none of them in Australia. Anyway, we'll be talking to Ross in the next half hour of the program, so look forward to that one. Now, there's a couple of events as well happening, Tracy.
4: Yeah, so, there's a free plant giveaway on the 3rd of June from 11.30 till 1, and it's City Walk Ainslie Place in Canberra. So the City Renewal Authority hosting a plant giveaway with hundreds of plants up for grabs. So apparently they're used to beautify and enrich the city's public places, and then they get replaced every 6 weeks.
3: Oh, so these are government plants.
4: Yeah, so they're probably just potted colour, things like that, things shorter term, but they've still got a bit of life left in them, and they actually give them away when they go to replace the beds.
3: Could be some good opportunities there.
4: Yeah, if you're after bit of potted colour or a bit of foliage colour, check those out.
3: So what was the date and time for
4: so
3: those again?
4: That's the 3rd of June.
3: 3rd of June.
4: From 11:30 a.m. to 1 p.m. City Walk, Ainslie Place.
3: 3rd of June. I think that's a Wednesday. I think that's midweek.
4: Okay, there you go.
3: But that's okay.
4: Well, you don't want, the mad weekend traffic.
3: Yeah. So, if you're working in the city, that could be a good opportunity for you.
4: Yeah, check that out. And then the Mint has an exhibition at the moment called Floral Impressions. So it's on until the 31st of March 27. So you've got plenty of time to get and see that. But it's basically exploring the rich symbolism of flowers on coins. So struck onto metal, these distinctive graphical floral symbols carry a diverse range of historical and cultural information about their place of origin. So it looks really interesting. So definitely get yourself along to that. And upcoming on the 5th of June, so I think that's a Friday, from 10 till 11, that is at Wild Bark at Mulligan's Flat. You can actually spend an hour there and relax in nature. So it's a free one-hour nature connection walk designed to gently awaken and tune your senses. So it's a beautiful place. If you haven't got out there, this would be a perfect opportunity to check that out. And then there's an art exhibition coming up from the 3rd to the 28th of June at Strathnairn Arts Homestead. And that's at the galleries on 90 Stock Dill Drive, Holt, and that is with Yvonne Poole, and she's doing scribbly gums and other landscape paintings. So get there and see that as well. It looks very interesting.

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6: A max of 17 degrees in Canberra today, cloudy, no rain. From the Capital Radio Newsroom, good morning, I'm James Wybrow. The Australian Education Union ACT branch is threatening a full day of strike on June 11th if the government doesn't meet their demands. Yesterday, public school teachers and staff across the ACT stopped work for 2 hours, their first industrial action in 15 years. Angela Burrows, branch president of the Education Union ACT, says more support for students is needed and a resolution for the escalating workloads.
7: We need an offer from the ACT government. We have had our claims with them since July last year and we have had absolutely no response. Our members are understandably fed up. We are beyond waiting and we need the government to do the work, do their homework, come to us with an offer.
6: In other news, a group of Australian farmers will donate 500 tonnes of surplus wheat to Sudan to help alleviate famine in the African nation. Grain of Hope is trying to raise $1 million to ship the grain to the conflict zone in a bid to feed around 45,000 Sudanese. One of the founders, Patricia Garcia, believes there should be a permanent arrangement to send excess produce overseas.
8: We should have a moral obligation that we need to be able to find that with a country that has so much wheat, we should not be in a position to feel that we can't contribute to trying to address situations where people have absolutely nothing.
6: Overseas, Russian President Vladimir Putin has ordered a military response following a deadly drone strike on a student dorm in occupied territory. Moscow claims the overnight attack killed 6 people, injured dozens, and left 15 others unaccounted for. Ukraine's military has denied targeting civilians, stating its forces instead struck the headquarters of an elite Russian drone command unit. Meanwhile, detectives investigating Andrew Mountbatten Windsor say their inquiry could expand to include allegations of sexual misconduct. Thames Valley Police are clarifying that the investigation into misconduct in public office is broad and not limited to claims he shared confidential trade reports with Jeffrey Epstein. The force has renewed its appeal for witnesses to come forward, stating that any reports will be handled with care and sensitivity. And the RSPCA ACT is holding its annual Canberra Paws Walk this Sunday, taking place on Patrick White Lawns in front of the National Library from 9:30 a.m. Event organisers are expecting more than hundreds of dogs for this year's event. CEO Michelle Robertson says they're expecting a good crowd turnout.
9: I am absolutely thrilled because we had already over 1,100 registrations. So that's phenomenal, which means that there'll be close to 700, maybe even more dogs.
10: The latest finance report.
6: The Dow Jones is up 294 points this morning at 50,579. Gold is selling at $4,505 an ounce, and one Australian dollar is buying 71.28 US cents.
10: Sports update.
6: The Brumbies have locked in a final spot with a 21-14 win over rivals the Waratahs. Leading 21-0 deep into the second half, the Brumbies held off a Tars fight back to all but knock New South Wales from finals contention. Coach Stephen Larkham said it was a must-win game for his side.
11: We knew it was a do-or-die game. There was a lot of pressure on the team coming in there, and for

0: them to perform the way they did, and the preparation that they had leading into the game, putting himself in a position to perform the way they did. There's a lot of credit that goes to the boys.
1: A win also for the Crusaders over the Chiefs, 36-32. That's the latest news update from the Capital Radio Newsroom.
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3: Good morning, I'm Pete Davidson with the latest Canberra traffic. Looking pretty good so far this morning at Mitchell. No problems around Epic into the farmers markets. From Tuggeranong, Drakeford Drive all clear heading north, and Queanbeyan, Monaro Street closed in both directions with the ongoing roadworks. 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
2: 2CC Weather. Alexander Watson Insulation. Canberra's cold. Your house doesn't have to be.
1: Cloudy with no rain today, a top of 17. The chance of early morning fog tomorrow and a possible shower in the evening, max of 18. A shower or two on Monday, at least 1 mil and a high of 20 degrees, then showers on Tuesday with a top of 18. Right now it's 5 degrees in Girralang, 5 in Watson and 5 degrees in Monash.
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7: It's 23 minutes to 8 o'clock on this Saturday morning, the 23rd of May. You're with Joe Prevedello and I was going to say Pauline Candiff, but it's
8: nearly.
7: Not. It's Tracy Bull. I was going to say that out of habit. 6255 1206 is the open line number. Cloudy morning outside, a little bit of breeze about, but otherwise, you described it as balmy earlier,
8: it is.
7: Tracy.
8: It's comfortable.
7: Yeah, it is comfortable.
8: I like comfortable.
7: For this time of the year, we'll take it. Okay, it's starting to get colder. We noticed that during the week. All right, we'll go back to the phones. She's called in, as she does at this time every Saturday and Sunday morning, Lynn Anderson from Federation Square. Hello and welcome.
9: Oh, hi, Joe. Hi, Trace.
7: How are you?
9: So far, so good.
7: Yep.
9: Tracy'd be counting down the days before Pauline comes back by now, wouldn't she?
8: It is getting close, yes.
7: What are you sick of it, Tracy, are you?
8: No, it's been amazing, but it also makes me really respect Pauline. Yeah,
7: gets out of bed on a weekend.
8: Yeah.
7: Yeah.
9: She's amazing.
8: She is.
9: Now, so what we've got for the horticultural society is next Saturday, the 30th of May, at our demonstration garden at Bruce behind CIT, a daily dig, divide and store. And that will be held by Graham Davis. So everyone's welcome to that. And we start that at 10 o'clock. It is our little working bee there at the last Saturday of the month, so anyone who'd like to come and pull a few weeds before that will be very, very welcome. Then we're having a little barbecue and a get-together and a little walk around. So that's next Saturday, not today. So I will be ringing from there. No, I mightn't be quite there, but I'll be on the road with the sausages by then.
7: Okay, so that's next Saturday the 30th.
9: Yep. Correct.
7: Now, did Josh keep his promise and come to your event?
9: No, he did not. Now, you know what I'm going to be saying to Josh, as I've said to my children over the years, Josh, I am very, very, very disappointed in you.
7: Oh, hope you're listening, Josh.
9: Well, Josh, yes, I was, because I told Rod, I'd spoken to Rod, and Rod said if he said he'd come, he'll come. And I said, well, he didn't say, he said he'd try to come. But obviously, Joe, he didn't try very hard.
7: Oh, well, and I know he lives down that way now too, so.
9: I know. I kept a seat next to me waiting for him. So I know, not looking good for Josh.
7: No. Poor Josh.
9: Poor Josh. Joe, you know that feeling, don't you?
7: Oh, look, I do. But look, I've followed through on anything I've said I'll do, even if I show up to the wrong place to pick things up at, you know.
9: I know you do. But have you got any, do you need to look to how to dig a dahlia, divide a dahlia or store a dahlia?
7: Well, look, I probably do, but I've got something on next Saturday. I'm not going to commit like Josh did last week.
9: No.
7: One day we'll do it, Lynn. One day.
9: I know. One day, because it's really good. Now, it's been Volunteers Week this week, I think, hasn't it?
8: Oh.
7: Has it? I think it might have been. I might have heard that. Look, it's some sort of week every week, isn't it?
9: Yeah, but volunteers. So we need our volunteers.
7: Yeah, we do.
9: And we certainly need them at the Horticultural Society. So
7: you're putting a call out.
9: Well, it's very nice, but people could start by coming to the daily dig on the 30th and see if they like it.
7: Do you have a website, Lynn, or a Facebook page?
9: Well, yes, we do have a website, and I shall tell you what that is tomorrow, Joe.
7: Okay, Lynn, that's all right. No, I'm sure if people Google it, Canberra Horticultural Society, they'll find it.
9: Yes. And it's all happening, but, you know, we'd like a few more new members just to do a few more little things, because a lot of our members now are getting long in the tooth, so we need and that's a saying you probably haven't heard before.
8: Well, I have. I was just thinking, what does that mean exactly?
7: They'll all be looking at each other going, well, which one of us is long in the tooth?
9: So that means, you know, some of them have been members for 40 years, you know, truly. So anyway, and Green Gold Nursery has a wonderful, wonderful, just a whole lot of Cybidium orchids in flower.
7: Oh, right.
9: They've just come in, so they're just beautiful. So we're looking forward to that. And they're really lovely because you can bring them inside and then you'll have flowers, you know, for a couple of months. And then you put them out and learn how to look after them, which we have learned because we've had the daily Orchid Society people in talking about Phalaenopsises, but Cybidiums will learn how to look after them as well. So that's always good, isn't it?
7: It is. Certainly is. I must say, Lynn, it's fantastic down there. I was down there maybe a month ago now, with Mum, and what did they pick up? Some pansies and some snapdragons and things, just a bit of potted colour. But it was looking good down there.
9: Well, thank you, Joe. You've gone to the top of the list.
7: As I should.
9: As you should.
7: All right, Lynn. Well, we better leave it there.
9: Yep. And we'll look forward to hearing the carnivorous guy. He's wonderful.
7: Yes, he'll be coming up after the break. So
9: I'll be listening. Okay.
7: Thanks, Lynn.
9: Bye.
8: See you later. Have a good one.
7: Bye. See ya. That's Lynn Anderson from Federation Square. few of those horticultural club members getting a bit long in the tooth, apparently, Tracy.
8: I was thinking, does that mean receding gums so you can see more tooth? That's why the tooth's longer, or do your teeth actually grow?
7: Look, we'll discuss that in the break, 18 minutes to 8 o'clock.
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7: 13 and a half minutes to 8 o'clock. You're with Joe Prevedillo and Tracy Boole on this Saturday morning. Currently 12 degrees outside in Canberra, going for a cloudy top of 17 degrees today. The origin of the phrase long in the tooth, we thought it was something to do with an animal. The phrase originated from the practice of examining horses' teeth to determine its age, as a horse's gums recede over time, making the teeth appear longer. So there you go. That's the origin of that phrase that Lynn used so eloquently before the break.
8: Consider yourself enlightened.
7: All right. Now, we're going to have this interview that we've been very much looking forward to this morning. We have on the line Ross Rowe, and Ross is from the Australasian Carnivorous Plant Society. We're going to talk about meat-eating plants. Good morning to you, Ross.
15: Indeed. Good morning, Joe. Good morning, Tracy.
8: Thank you so much for joining us. And I find carnivorous plants, the idea of them, very fascinating and strange. So please tell us, what makes a plant carnivorous?
15: Fascinating, strange, weird, wonderful, great plant for boys and men.
7: Yes, indeed.
15: In that regard. A little bit of vengeance on those some of those creepy crawly insects, or biting, stinging ones. Anyway, what makes a plant carnivorous? Plant to be carnivorous has to have three things. First, it has to have the ability to attract an insect or animal for prey, and then it has to be able to catch it, secure it, and thirdly, it has to be able to digest it, actually get some benefit from it. There are, of course, plants that have got sticky leaves and or spiky leaves that might catch things, but if there's no ability to digest it, then it doesn't count as carnivorous.
7: Yeah. Okay.
8: Pretty interesting. So what are some of the different types you might come across?
15: There's broadly three types of carnivorous plant. And when I mean types of carnivorous plant, there's the ones that have a trap, which is a pitfall. So a insect falls down a tube or a similar sort of shaped part of the plant. Then there's the sticky traps like the sundews. And then there's what we call the active trigger traps like the classic Venus's fly trap. So there's sort of three types of carnivorous plant. Within that, there are, for the pitfall traps, we've got our very own native species from Western Australia, the Albany pitcher plant. And then the big ones which are more commonly known and more common in cultivation are the North American trumpet pitchers from the genus Sarracenia. Then we've got the Asian or tropical pitfall traps in the genus Nepenthes, and they're a vining plant. So they're some of the common pitfall traps. Our Venus fly trap is the most common active trigger trap, but there's also a group of plants in there called the bladderworts, which are sometimes a bit like the orchids of the carnivorous plant world, some quite spectacular and orchid-like flowers on those. And another very common one that we see in cultivation is the sundew. And actually, we've got three species of sundew that grow in the Canberra region. So that's an interesting aspect about the sticky traps and sundews. They grow in the Canberra region. Typically, in the Canberra region, they're dormant in the summer.
7: Right.
15: And grow in the late winter, early spring. But when it's all dried out in the summer, they retreat to a little tuber, like a tiny potato.
8: Smart.
7: Ross, you mentioned Venus fly traps. Overseas, there are those giant Venus fly traps that can catch, you know, small birds and things. What's the most fearsome carnivorous plant in Australia, would you say? Or do we not have anything like that?
15: Well, we do have Venus fly traps, plenty of Venus fly traps in Australia. There are perhaps between 100 recognised, formally named cultivars up to sort of 500 or so informal cultivars. But there's actually only one species of Venus fly trap. And
7: In
15: terms of the ability to catch birds, the Sarracenia, the North American trumpet pitchers, they have been documented to catch small birds here in Australia.
7: Oh, right. Wow.
15: Very rare, but has been known. Perhaps more common, the interaction with birds and trumpet pitchers is for our magpies or even our noisy miners to realise that there's a whole smorgasbord of insects down that tube.
7: Oh.
15: And I will occasionally pull them over, trash the plant to get all those insects out.
8: Oh, how annoying for the owner of said plant.
15: And those that have growing the tropical pitcher plants, they're known to catch the occasional rat.
8: Gross. So,
7: oh, well, they're doing us all a service. I guess in the garden, though, Ross, you know, I mean, they can be good for sort of cleaning up insects and things like that, unwanted ones anyway, you know, mosquitoes and things like that.
15: Joe, look, we'd love them to clean up the mosquitoes.
7: But they don't.
15: Unfortunately, mosquitoes are one of those things they rarely catch.
7: Oh. Because
15: they're attracted to carbon dioxide and heat, body heat of living animals. Carnivorous plants mostly are attracting their insect prey by the nectar, the sweet exudates that they produce from glands around the rim of the trap or the sticky leaves. And so mosquitoes just aren't attracted to that, unfortunately. Some will occasionally get caught on the sundews and on the butterworts, but it's not a good control. Wasps, on the other hand, like our European wasps that we sometimes get large numbers of, that come in for the sugary drinks and protein, they, the pitcher plants, they can catch 20, 30 in each tube of things like the wasps and the house flies, blow flies.
8: Okay, so just had one last question. Which carnivorous plants can be grown in Canberra?
15: Lots of carnivorous plants can be grown in Canberra. The Sarracenia or the North American pitcher plant, the Venus flytrap, and a lot of the what we call the perennial sundews go great in the Canberra climate. The key requirements are grow them outdoors, not okay. indoors. These are not indoor plants for the most part, and that's one of the most common reasons people kill Venus flytraps and the pitcher plants that they obtain from the major hardware chains. They're purchased from the indoor section, and people expect that they are indoor plants. They grow best in full sun. Half a day of sun's okay, but full sun, sitting in water, because most of them are bog plants, and outside.
7: Ross, just finally and very quickly, if people do want to find out more or they want to purchase some carnivorous plants, what should they do?
15: We've got a society, the Australasian Carnivorous Plant Society. Look us up on Facebook. Here in Canberra, a couple of the members, myself included, typically have some plants for sale on Facebook Marketplace. We have a monthly meeting. Membership of the society is just $20 for an electronic subscription. People want to learn about the plants that grow naturally in the Canberra region, grab our little field guide from the Australasian Carnivorous Plant Society website. It's just $10 for the Canberra guide. It's a dozen or so pages, colour photographs, beautiful little booklet, or $5 if you're a member. So that's a great way to learn more about the growing the plants and what grows locally in the Canberra region.
7: All right.
8: Fantastic.
7: Terrific.
8: That was so interesting, and we could have talked a bunch longer.
15: We could, couldn't we?
8: Oh, pretty interesting stuff. Thanks so much for joining us.
15: You're welcome, Gracie. Joe, have a great day.
7: You too, Ross. Thank you very much for jumping on the phone. That's Ross Rowe from the Australian Carnivorous Plant Society. If you're interested, as he said, you can go online, search for the society. As he said, they sell plants on Facebook Marketplace. So interesting stuff, Tracy. All right, we have to go now to the 8 o'clock news, which is coming up next. Cloudy and a top of 18 degrees today. Second hour of the program after 8.
16: Being an elder in the community is a responsibility. It's about passing knowledge and teaching to the next generation. This is why I don't smoke. We need to be healthy to be there for our children.

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9: A max of 17 degrees in Canberra, partly cloudy, no rain. From the Capital Radio Newsroom, good morning, I'm James Wybrow. An investigation into Andrew Mountbatten Windsor has now been expanded to include other potential crimes, including sex offences. Europe correspondent Josh Bavas explains.
10: Andrew Mountbatten Windsor has been under investigation for misconduct in public office since his spectacular arrest on his 66th birthday 3 months ago. It relates to his time as trade envoy between the year 2001 and 2011. Now Thames Valley Police has confirmed that investigation has expanded. It's understood potential sexual misconduct and abuse of position are now active avenues of inquiry. Police also confirmed they had already spoken to a number of witnesses. Andrew Mountbatten Windsor has previously denied any wrongdoing. The release of more Epstein files in the US earlier this year showed he had shared information with Jeffrey Epstein during his time in that position. The police investigation was announced within weeks of the documents being made public.
9: Staying overseas, Russia has blamed Ukraine for a multi-wave drone strike on a college campus in occupied territory. Officials claim a five-story dormitory in Stabalysk partially collapsed while dozens of teenagers were asleep inside, killing six people. The Ukrainian military rejects the accusations, maintaining that the strike targeted the headquarters of an elite Russian drone command unit. Closer to home, an invasive species council says feral horse populations in Kosciuszko National Park appear to be increasing. New survey results show retention zones, which make up 32% of the park, are now home to more than the intended target of 3,000 horses. Chief Executive Jack Goff says the population is expected to continue rising.
11: I guess the government saw that they were nearish that number, decided near enough is good enough for now, and let's see what happens. And the horses kept breeding, as you say. And actually, one of the things we know with wildlife populations, often they can actually breed at a faster rate as their numbers go down.
9: Australia's peak psychiatric body has launched new training to help address youth mental health issues. Government data shows teenagers aged 12 to 17 are the highest users. Of specialised community mental health services. RANZCP President Dr. Ashla Tumar says psychiatrists can now dedicate their careers to that age group.
0: Over the course of the last couple of decades, really, there's been an increasing awareness of what a critical period of development the youth period is.
9: And book lovers in Canberra can now use the Canberra Book Trail to discover their next read. The project has been launched to provide a map of bookstores located around the capital. Co-creator Jacinta Froud says it covers a variety of stores.
12: There's a real range across Canberra. We've got some excellent secondhand bookstores, some that sell a combination of both. We've got some that specialise in comics, some that have dedicated kids spaces as well as adult spaces. A real variety, which is very exciting, yeah.
13: Petrol Price Watch. 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
9: Unleaded is $1.85 at the 7-Eleven in Casey. It's $1.83 at the Metro in Farrah and $1.78 at Costco.
14: Sports update.
9: UC Capitals fans can expect a strong season of basketball as the team continues to announce new signings. This week's announcement brought the news that Utah alumni Isabel Palmer has signed a two-year contract with the club. Izzy says she's super excited to get into the AIS Arena.
15: Just super excited to get to such a basketball-driven town.
9: That's the latest from the Capital Radio Newsroom.
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17: Good morning, I'm Pete Davidson with the latest Amber traffic. Belconnen, Cameron Avenue, at College Street, a pothole has been reported. Gungahlin gas pipeline works closing Gundaroo Drive westbound between Horse Park Drive and Palin Street. And towards the coast, the King's Highway through Bungendore and Braidwood is a great start to your weekend. Temporary monthly fare cap supply across Transport Canberra buses and light rail until June 30. 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If you see anything on the roads, call 1300 545 082.
16: 2CC weather. Alexander Watson Insulation. Canberra's cold. Your house doesn't have to be.
9: Cloudy with no rain today, a top of 17. The chance of early morning fog tomorrow and a possible shower in the evening, max of 18. A shower or two on Monday, at least 1 mil and a high of 20 degrees. Then showers on Tuesday with a top of 18. Right now it's 11 degrees in Crais, 11 in Dixon and 11 degrees in Canberra.
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0: G'day, good morning. Welcome to the second hour of the Garden Gurus on this Saturday morning, the 23rd of May 2026. Just a week to go, or thereabouts, until the start of winter. Joe Prevedello and not Pauline Candon, Joe Prevedello and Tracy Boole with you on this Saturday morning up until 9 o'clock. Give us a call, 6255 1206, if you've got a gardening problem or if you're looking for some advice on anything in the garden, 6255 1206. You can send us an email, 2cc.net.au. Click onto the feedback icon or send us a text, 0488 266 266. The caller of the day will win a $50 voucher from Corkhill Brothers, and we'll also be choosing somebody else who calls up to put into the draw for the monthly drawn $100 voucher from the Green Gold Nursery. So there you go. Now, Tracy, before the news, we were speaking with Ross Rowe from the Australasian Carnivorous Plant Society, and he was telling us all about carnivorous plants, so maybe we should ask people, do you have any carnivorous plants at home?
1: Yes.
0: Do you?
1: No, but they are interesting. It's one plant I haven't, had as yet.
0: No.
1: So I've done orchids, so I hadn't done that for many years. So it's time for me to delve into the meat-eating plant category.
0: I think they need to somehow.
1: Pretty interesting.
0: They need to genetically modify one to take in mosquitoes. Sort of a natural aero guard would be good.
1: Yes.
0: Something like that. But anyway, maybe that's a bit far-fetched.
1: Oh, I don't know, speed up evolution somehow. I don't know.
0: Yeah. Anyway, give us a call, 6255-1206. Now, Paul rang in the first half hour of the program this morning, and he was looking for recommendations on a tree to put into his front garden. You wanted to talk a bit about the trident maple.
1: Yes.
0: Yeah, that he brought up.
1: Yeah, so it does produce some viable seed, so it may, as he was suspecting, not be the ideal choice if you don't want to be picking up seedlings like he had to with his Acer negundo, which was there before.
0: Yes.
1: So I am sorry.
0: You're on the right track, Paul.
1: Yeah, he was. So the seed does mature in late summer, autumn. So theoretically, if you rake up the leaves and you're quite diligent with that, you should collect a fair bit of the seed then. But, yeah, it could still be a little bit seedy.
0: Mm, okay. Yes. Well, that's a shame because they're a beautiful colour in autumn.
1: But they are. There is an Acer platanoides called Pacific Sunset, though.
0: Right.
1: It does get up to 10 metres. I don't know if that would fit in the front yard, if that's what they're after, but it's quite a beautiful variety that's highly recommended by Fleming. So if 10 metres isn't too big, maybe check that one out.
0: All right. There you go, Paul. Paul from Amaru. There's a potential species for you. Just a reminder that we're going for a cloudy top of 17 degrees today, slight chance of a shower. It's currently 12 degrees outside in both Canberra and down in Tuggeranong. Now, Tracy, tomorrow I'm meant to be going fishing, and last night I decided to pull out all my fishing gear out of the shed and have a look and so you can get it ready. And, I pulled out a pair of my old long-nosed pliers that I'd need, and they were completely rusted up. And I thought to myself, I'm terrible with managing tools, things like that that you need for various pursuits. And it got me thinking, well, you really should be maintaining things. One of the things in the garden, if you're a keen gardener, that you need to maintain are your secateurs, particularly if you invest in a good pair.
1: Which you should.
0: Which
1: if you're
0: can
1: any
0: be expensive.
1: Kind of garden. Yeah,
0: yeah,
1: they can. So you want to, put that time into looking after them.
0: Yeah. But you've got some advice on how to care for your secateurs?
1: Yes. Yeah. Yes. So definitely. My suggestion would be little and often. So, like everything, so that way you can maintain them better, keep them cleaner and working well, and keeping that blade nice and sharp. So, it's a lot less work if you're doing it regularly.
0: So, what should you do? I mean, do they need to be oiled, sharpened?
1: Yes. Yep. All of the above. So, what's also important is keeping them clean.
0: Yeah.
1: So you're not contaminating plants. So if you're pruning something that has a disease and then you go and prune something else, you can easily contaminate another plant.
0: But they can also get rusty too, I imagine, if you don't clean them properly.
1: Yes, absolutely. Yeah. So they do need drying out after use and cleaning. So regularly when you're using them, I make up a spray that's 70% methylated spirits and 30% water, and I put that in a spray bottle. The water's to help the spray to dry a bit quicker on the blades, and so that the stuff doesn't evaporate too right. quickly, so it slows it down a bit. So I recommend doing that while you're working away and in between plants. And if you're on a diseased plant, then you should actually be spraying it during the process.
0: Mm.
1: And it's important too that the spray dries on the blade. So if you know you're working with something that's diseased, then you need to actually sit it there and let it dry out properly for it to work. It's not instant. So that's number one to do all the time. Then you mentioned keeping them clean. So if you're working on things that are a bit dirty or sappy, I actually have a mix of methylated spirits and water in a container, and I sit them in that after I've used them, and then I give them a clean with some fine grade steel wool.
0: Right.
1: To get stuff off. You can also use a eucalyptus oil that's helps to get off sticky things as well if you need to. And then when it comes to sharpening, you can take the secateurs apart, which is a good winter kind of job that takes a little longer.
0: Bit of tinkering in the shed.
1: Yeah, absolutely. Or at your coffee table if you're me. What got a good show on. But when you do it without taking them apart, the easiest way is using a little handheld diamond stone. There's one called Easy Lap, so EZI Lap, which I use, which is quite handy. It's got two different sides to it, so a finer grade and then a coarser grade, depending on the condition of your secateurs. So using that, you actually only sharpen the beveled edge of a parrot or curved beak secateur. So that's important. Don't touch the unsharpened side. And the other thing to do is have your sharpening stone on a 23-degree angle. Face the secateurs towards you and hold them in your hand. You can rest your arm on a table just so you've got it steady. So when you're actually sharpening, you use a circular motion and you do it nice and evenly, and you don't have to press hard, and you just work your way along the blade. And you'll do that a couple of times until you've got a nice finish on it. And then lastly, you spray it with either a lanolin spray or a synthetic spray, like a silicon spray, or a really fine grade oil, or one you use on your sewing machine. And you give them a wipe with that, and that can help with preventing rust and keeping that surface in good nick.
0: Yeah.
1: And once you pop that on, you just give it a wipe with some paper towel or a clean rag.
0: Yeah.
1: So that's a good practice to do quite regularly, and you can also apply that technique to your head shears and some of your other equipment just to keep it working well.
0: Yeah.
1: And, looking after it.
0: Yeah. I mean, it makes a really big difference having a good set of sharp secateurs.
1: It's so satisfying. Oh. And the other thing I do recommend is having a set of secateurs that you use for branches and upper plant parts, and then a pair that you might use for cutting roots and things when you're trimming roots and all that sort of thing. So you just keep them for their distinct purposes.
0: Yeah.
1: Yeah.
0: Yeah. So chucking them in a bucket with soapy water, it's probably not the best idea. That might cause rust, will it?
1: If they're left there too long, if it was sitting just the blades in a detergent water for a few minutes, that's a different matter. But leaving them in a liquid, they'll definitely go rusty.
0: They'll rust.
1: So,
0: Well, that's good advice, Tracy. If you've got nothing to do outside today, you can get your secateurs out on the kitchen table, like you said, and give them a once over or a twice over. I reckon that's the way to go. All right, we might take another break. Give us a call. We've got prizes on offer, a $50 voucher from Corkhill Brothers for the caller of the day, and we'll be putting somebody else into the monthly draw for the $100 Green Gold voucher. Give us a call right now. Lines are free, 62551206. We'll take a break. Back in a moment.
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0: 22 minutes after 8, you're with Joe Prevedello and Tracy Bull. A cloudy top of 17 degrees and the slight chance of a shower is the forecast across the Canberra region. We're going to go back to the phones now on 6255 1206. Harold's called in from Forest. Good morning, Harold.
9: Oh, good morning. Now, I've had heartache and joy with my olive tree. It's been in now for 9 years. It virtually died. It was, nothing happened for well over a year, and I didn't pull it out because I was too was too much of a job for me. All of a sudden it came good again and I got lots of leaves. Now I have some fruit on it. I had quite a few flowers, but I've got, it's not a large crop, but it'd be a good jar of olives. Is it some of them are going black, some are still green. Is it ready for me to harvest them so I can preserve them?
1: So, Harold, I'm glad your plant come back from the brink.
9: Yes, it's lovely to have an olive tree in the yard.
1: They are. They're beautiful. They're very hardy plants, usually, and long-lived, so that's always nice. And as for harvesting them, I'm definitely not a preserving olives queen, but there's a few things. So if you want them for bottling, usually you harvest them when they're mature but still more green. Whereas right. when they've started to turn more black and quite ripe, they're used often for Greek-style cured olives. So you might be able to look into doing something like that with them.
9: Oh, right, yes, yes.
1: Yes, and then apparently for olive oil, they get harvested in mid to late autumn when the majority of the olives are transitioning from green to yellow. And before they've gone black.
9: So, right.
1: Yeah, so maybe you'd be looking at more Greek-style cured olive at the moment. So you could definitely harvest them now, which is a job in itself. yes.
9: That's good.
1: Yeah, so I'd be curious to know how you go. I think there's a few different ways of getting them ready with salting as well. So it's a whole field.
9: Before I've had a, I had one which was very successful a few years ago, and then not success. So it's a learning curve.
1: Yeah, definitely. I've got an olive that's finally started to fruit, but there's not enough on there yet to bother with. So maybe next year I'll be jumping in to learn a bit more about it.
9: Ah, good.
1: Trials and tribulations. Yep.
9: Yeah, good. Look, thank you very much for that.
1: You're welcome.
0: Good on you, Harold. Have a great weekend, mate. Harold from Forest there. All the best with your olives. Now, Tracy, just before I forget, I remembered I was given some garlic to plant, some cloves of garlic from Sue out at Murrum Bateman. Hello, Sue. Happy Saturday morning to you. And I gave them to Mum and Dad, actually, to put in the ground because I didn't have time. It's still okay to be planting garlic at the moment, I hope.
1: Yes. It's been a very mild autumn and quite a long autumn, and providing the cloves are still firm and they haven't gone rotten.
0: Well, these looked ideal because they all just had a little green shoot coming up out of each clove.
1: Not too much happening, yeah.
0: So really, they should be okay,
1: They should come up pretty quick.
0: Yeah.
1: So, yes, they will be okay. It's always great to have some planty people in your family if you don't have time yourself.
0: Yeah. So when you plant them, how far deep should you plant the clove?
1: So generally it's about twice the depth of the clove.
0: The clove. So a couple of inches, maybe three inches.
1: Not necessarily that far. A clove's probably more like
0: 2 inches.
1: 3 centimetres. So,
0: maybe two inches.
1: So, about that.
0: And do they need a lot of water?
1: No. So basically you put lots of organic matter in the soil, nice broken down organic matter, and mix it in when you sow them, and then you water them in then. And then you don't touch them till they've started to grow.
0: Okay.
1: And only if it hasn't been raining at all. So they don't need a lot of water because it's during winter and the soil doesn't dry out too much.
0: All right.
1: So it's just keeping an eye on it and then doing the little dig test with your finger. And if it's dry more than a couple of centimetres down, then it's time to water.
0: And how long should they take to mature?
1: So it depends on whether you've got early maturing or late maturing variety.
0: Right.
1: But generally it's sort of October to December. And it's when the plant starts to produce flower heads and they start to yellow off a little bit.
0: Okay. All right. Well, we'll look forward to that.
1: Yes.
0: Very good. All right. 8:30 news is coming up shortly, and then the final half hour of the program. Still plenty of time for your calls. 6255 1206. Just repeating the forecast again for Canberra and Queanbeyan today. Cloudy and a top of 17 degrees. Also cloudy in Yass, 17. A possible shower for Goulburn and 16. Cloudy and 15 for Cooma. And showers down the coast. Batemans Bay showers and 20. And Marimbula a shower or two and 19 degrees today. 8:30 news is next, then the final half hour of the Garden Gurus.
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3: A max of 17 degrees in Canberra, partly cloudy, no rain. From the Capital Radio Newsroom, good morning, I'm James Wybrow. An investigation into Andrew Mountbatten Windsor has now been expanded to include other potential crimes, including sex offences. Europe correspondent Josh Bavas explains.
4: Andrew Mountbatten Windsor has been under investigation for misconduct in public office since his spectacular arrest on his 66th birthday 3 months ago. It relates to his time as trade envoy between the year 2001 and 2011. Now, Thames Valley Police has confirmed that investigation has expanded. It's understood potential sexual misconduct and abuse of position are now active avenues of inquiry. Police also confirmed they had already spoken to a number of witnesses. Andrew Mountbatten Windsor has previously denied any wrongdoing. The release of more Epstein files in the US earlier this year showed he had shared information with Jeffrey Epstein during his time in that position. The police investigation was announced within weeks of the documents being made public.
3: Staying overseas, Russia has blamed Ukraine for a multi-wave drone strike on a college campus in occupied territory. Officials claim a five-story dormitory in Stabalysk partially collapsed while dozens of teenagers were asleep inside, killing six people. The Ukrainian military rejects the accusations, maintaining that the strike targeted the headquarters of an elite Russian drone command unit. Closer to home, an invasive species council says feral horse populations in Kosciuszko National Park appear to be increasing. New survey results show retention zones, which make up 32% of the park, are now home to more than the intended target of 3,000 horses. Chief Executive Jack Goff says the population is expected to continue rising.
5: I guess the government saw that they were nearish that number, decided near enough is good enough for now, and let's see what happens. And the horses kept breeding, as you say. And actually, one of the things we know with wildlife populations, often they can actually breed at a faster rate as their numbers go down.
3: Australia's peak psychiatric body has launched new training to help address youth mental health issues. Government data shows teenagers aged 12 to 17 are the highest users of specialised community mental health services. RANZCP President Dr. Ashla Tumar says psychiatrists can now dedicate their careers to that age group.
6: Over the course of the last couple of decades, really, there's been an increasing awareness of what a critical period of development the youth period is.
3: And book lovers in Canberra can now use the Canberra Book Trail to discover their next read. The project has been launched to provide a map of bookstores located around the capital. Co-creator Jacinta Froud says it covers a variety of stores.
7: There's a real range across Canberra. We've got some excellent secondhand bookstores, some that sell a combination of both. We've got some that specialise in comics, some that have dedicated kids spaces as well as adult spaces. A real variety, which is very exciting, yeah.
8: Petrol Price Watch. Vero Galleria, where exceptional spaces begin. 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
3: Unleaded is $1.85 at the 7-Eleven in Casey. It's $1.83 at the Metro in Farrah and $1.78 at Costco.
8: Sports update.
3: UC Capitals fans can expect a strong season of basketball as the team continues to announce new signings. This week's announcement brought the news that Utah alumni Isabel Palmer has signed a 2-year contract with the club. Izzy says she's super excited to get into the AIS Arena.
9: Just super excited to get to such a basketball-driven town.
3: That's the latest from the Capital Radio Newsroom.
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11: Good morning, I'm Pete Davidson with the latest Canberra traffic. All of the highways out of the capital are moving well if you're getting away for the weekend. At Redbow on the Monero Highway, you got an accident. It's just before the bridge and it doesn't appear to be affecting the flow of traffic through town. At Queanbeyan, Monero Street remains closed with the ongoing works. Anytime Fitness are celebrating their 18th birthday, so it's time to hit the club. 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
10: 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Alexander Watson.

0: Watson Insulation. 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
1: Cloudy with no rain today, a top of 17. The chance of early morning fog tomorrow and a possible shower in the evening, max of 18. A shower or two on Monday, at least 1 mil and a high of 20 degrees, then showers on Tuesday with a top of 18. Right now it's 11 degrees in Crace, 11 in Dixon and 11 degrees in Canberra.
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8: Good morning. Final half hour of the program. You're with Joe Prevedello and not Pauline Candiff with Tracy Boole. I've kept saying that this morning. I've kept going to say Pauline's name. And I keep forgetting that Tracy is sitting across from me. So how sorry about rude. That, Tracy. I know. It is very rude.
9: You only did it once, though. Like, it doesn't count if you're thinking it in your head.
8: And then I say that I'm thinking it and it, and oh,
9: then,
8: and I shouldn't
9: it
8: do
9: is
8: that.
9: A thing.
8: Yeah,
9: now.
8: I know.
9: Like, seriously.
8: Terrible. Plenty of time for your calls. Caller of the day will win a $50 voucher from Corkhill Brothers and we'll be putting somebody else into the monthly $100 voucher draw, which is from Green Gold Nursery, which will actually be drawn, I think, next Sunday. Not tomorrow, the following Sunday. So there you go. Back to the phones on 6255 1206. Jennifer from Braddon. Good morning to you, Jennifer.
10: Good morning to you, Joe and Tracy.
8: Now, we've got your email.
10: Can I just say I suspect that by the time Pauline comes back, you'll be used to saying Tracy.
8: Yes. I know, I will. Pauline. I will. I will.
10: You'll get revenge, Tracy. Don't worry.
9: Yes.
8: Now, we've got your email. This is some
10: whatever.
8: Sort of palm tree.
10: That's right. Yeah.
8: That's been, what, hacked to pieces? You trimmed it, did you? And it's
10: No, look, I'm not the guilty party.
8: Right.
10: So the picture that I've called cut branches, I think, is I think those were taken off it just to show you the size of the leaves that were there.
8: Yes.
10: And the people just thought, well, don't like that, I'll just take it off. But, of course, we've got this very sad-looking thing that's left.
9: Yes.
10: So is that recoverable at all or best just to take it out?
9: So it looks like it's a Chinese windmill palm.
10: Yeah.
9: Basically, as long as the heart of it at the very top hasn't been damaged, it may produce some new leaves, probably in spring. So you could leave it till then and it'll get some more leaves at the top.
10: So, Tracy, if you look at the picture that I've called the sad trunk, right up, that's pretty much the top of it. That looks pretty ghastly up there.
9: It still looks like it's got some green, but there's no leaves remaining. But like a tree fern. You can sometimes have new unformed fronds or leaves in the top.
10: Okay.
9: So that may be the case for this one.
10: So maybe, but it's clearly like it's at an intersection of two paths. People walk around there, and the reason, partly apart from the light, that they cut it was that with those big leaves that were hanging off it, people were getting scratched and whatever. I mean, yes. It seems quite an appropriate spot.
9: It is, but, yeah.
10: So if it was to stay there, so if new leaves only come out the top, then people, so that top, I mean, I'm only 5'2", but the top's taller than me. So that would mean people could walk under it, but we'd still have that pretty awful-looking trunk. We'd have to prune off those daggy ends that people left there, wouldn't that
9: be? Yeah, and they do have spikes on them, so maybe using a strong pair of loppers and cutting them quite small. But, yeah, the base of the leaves can have quite nasty spikes on them. But I notice in the photo there's a tree branch, a large tree right near it.
10: That's right.
9: So long term, really, this palm isn't in the best place, like you said, and they do get quite big. They're like a tree, basically. So, yeah, it's not really going to be able to do that very well when it's right up against
10: big
9: a tree.
10: Yeah. So Tracy, we had one, and seemingly it's like early this morning the guy rang about the maple and said, I don't want to be going around picking up 100 maple babies.
9: Yes.
10: Seemingly this thing either shoots from, I don't know, long out roots or throw seeds, because the woman who showed me this, she said, look, there's another baby one over here and there's another baby one over here. So do they self-seed as well?
9: Well, there's a couple little leaves. I don't know if it's off that tree, but it looks like a pistachio tree.
10: Yeah, there is a pistachio tree there.
9: And they can self-seed.
10: Yeah, we've got Japanese maples. We get thousands of them.
9: Yes.
10: So coming back to this guy,
9: yes.
10: In a different location, we had something that had a very similar looking trunk, and we took it out. And then there's a question of whether you can remove the stump, or what would be needed to remove the stump, because the other one that was much bigger, the diameter, like across the stump that got left, it would be 30, maybe 15, 20 centimetres, so less than a foot across. So is that relatively easy to remove, and could we put something else there or nearby?
9: So that's a relatively smallish trunk. But if you've got time on your hands, you can leave that stump there, and over a period of a couple of years, it'll eventually rot and you'd be able to get it out. But otherwise, you might need to get someone with a stump grinder.
10: So the other one, I don't know that there was any attempt to remove the stump, and I'd say it's been there at least 3 years and still looks like it's going to be there for another 50
9: strong,
10: or so.
9: Strong, yep. Well, if it's not shooting up suckers or anything, it's
10: just grind it off as flat as we can, like take it when the guy removes it, take it as low down as possible.
9: Yes. Obviously, if you go to plant things in that area, you're going to come across roots, which might be annoying to dig around. But if you can
10: everywhere's here is full of tree roots. So just one last question about the guy who's going to take this out. Is that really rock solid in the middle of it? Does he need to be warned what he's going to use to cut it out?
9: I imagine this person has had experience with pruning trees, so hopefully they'll be...
10: The person I've got in mind isn't actually a trained gardener. He's more a handyman person, but he's done quite a bit of gardening and tidies up around here. So I think he's got quite a lot of equipment, but I thought I'd let him know this is what we want you to... So my questions really, are these like really rock hard inside, or it'll be okay just with whatever kind of lopper he's got?
9: So we're talking about the pistachio tree?
10: No, we're talking about the palm. We're talking about the palm. Not the pistachio is about 20 foot tall. We're not taking that out.
9: Yeah, to be honest, I haven't had to cut out a palm before, an established one, so I couldn't say for sure to be like.
10: But he could make inquiries if he needs to. Like, that's not an impossible thing to do.
9: Yeah, it doesn't look massive. So, yeah.
10: Well, As I say, it's only just a bit taller than me, so it'd be maybe 6 foot.
9: Yeah, even you might get a really good quality pruning saw as opposed to using a chainsaw, possibly.
10: Oh, okie doke. Okay. Look, thanks, Tracy. Thanks, Joe. Appreciate it very much.
8: Good on you, Jennifer. All the best with it.
10: Thank you. Thanks. And yeah, thank you very much. Enjoy your day.
8: You too. That's Jennifer from Braddon there with the troublesome palm. What is it? A Chinese
9: windmill palm.
8: Windmill palm.
9: Okay. So they're quite common maybe 25 years ago, but they do get pretty big and they have some pretty massive fronds. So
8: I think I still have
9: they're
8: some.
9: They're out
8: in
9: of
8: my
9: vogue.
8: Yeah, they are out of vogue, but they're all over the place causing problems for people, I reckon, in their gardens.
9: Yeah, a lot of it can come back to right plant, wrong place. It's just not been thought out when it's been planted. So it becomes problematic. Like the ones that we were just looking at are right next door a path. So,
8: that's right.
9: I'll just plop this in here.
8: People, they walk past them and get caught on them or get scratched or whatever. I really don't like them, I must say.
9: Yeah.
8: That's my view. Sorry about that, Jennifer.
9: Yeah, you don't really see them being planted anymore, so...
8: No.
9: You're not alone.
8: Okay, we might take another commercial break. It's just gone 14 minutes to 9. After 9 o'clock, of course, I'll be hosting the Canberra Weekender program through until noon today. First up, of course, after the 9 o'clock news, we'll be speaking with Professor John Warhurst, reviewing the week in politics. Glenn Mallum will be along talking fishing, so I'll have a chat to him about where I'm going tomorrow. We'll be talking also with Ian Oliver, who's the founder of Ollie's Garage, in the 9 o'clock hour. It's an open day today at Ollie's Garage, which is a car showroom out at Fishwick. So we'll take another break and we'll be back in a moment on The Garden Gurus.
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8: Donald Trump, he's got a firm agenda and he's unapologetic about it and he's just getting on with it.
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3: Just gone 10 minutes to 9 o'clock. Give us a call. Still time. 6255 1206 if you call right now. I'm not sure what's happened to people this morning. They must be herkle-derkling.
4: Yes, a great word that I've learnt about this morning and keep forgetting, but, yeah, I'm just going to have to practice that one.
3: You know what a herkle-derkle is?
4: I do now. Yeah,
3: since I explained it. It's basically a Scottish phrase for sleeping in or for lying around in bed long after it's time to get up. So there you go.
4: This morning's a good one for that.
3: It is.
4: Overcast.
3: Yeah, it is.
4: It's a weekend, you know, what the hay.
3: What the hay. It's a Saturday morning. Despite what our jingle says, get out of bed.
4: Yeah.
3: You're free to herkle-derkle. Now, another thing I wanted to touch on, Tracy, and I've heard these sounds in my roof as well, possums.
4: Oh, goodness.
3: How do you manage them just very quickly?
4: They're wild creatures, very frustrating. If they're in your roof, you need to make sure there's no access points at all. So filling everything up very tightly and firmly, so doing a check of your actual building is key, and then potentially offering them alternative accommodation such as possum boxes. As far as keeping them less frequenting in your garden, bird netting and wire netting, especially if it's tied around the base of the tree or buried under the ground, will deter them, but it is a bit unsightly, so not for everybody. And then apparently you can make a spray out of Lapsang Souchong tea, which is a smoky tea.
3: Right.
4: They don't like it apparently. So a couple of teaspoons of that steeped in a couple of litres of water and then put it in a spray bottle and spray it regularly, places they hang out along the fence, stuff like that.
3: All right. Well, that's good, quick advice. We might have to heed that. We better go back to the phones just quickly. Tony from Wanneas has called in. Good morning, Tony.
5: Hi, Joe. Hi, Tracy. How are you both?
3: Excellent, good. Thank you. Now, you want some advice around planting a callistemon, is that right?
5: Yes, please. From you, Joe. How close, in line from the meter box to the house where I think the pipe goes, how close can I plant a callistemon to that pipe?
4: So,
3: don't plant it near the water meter.
4: No. Yep. Yes,
3: you need space around the water meter, okay?
5: Yep. So where it runs from the water meter to the house, it's, say, I don't know, 5-6 metres. It's kind of in line where I'd like to put it, but I can go to the left or right. But how close to the pipe? I haven't found the pipe yet.
4: Oh, well, good. Try not to break the pipe.
5: No.
4: So if you've got an older property, it could be the old terracotta pipes. That's the ones that are more problematic because they can get... They can
5: It's not a drain. It'll be the potable water coming in.
4: Okay,
5: so... I'm assuming to be copper, maybe plastic, but I think it's copper.
4: The type of pipe will make a difference. So if it's the terracotta stuff, that's problematic with plant roots, especially ones that like water. But if it's the plastic pipe or a copper pipe, plants don't feel a need to access that because there's no moisture coming out, so it's not as problematic.
5: Okay, so I can literally go straight on top, but I won't. I'll probably give it
3: a metre clearance if you can, Tony.
4: Yeah.
5: Okay, yes.
4: What species of bottle brush is it? Is it a large growing one or a smaller growing one?
5: Oh, that's probably up to 2 metres tall. That's what I'm looking for. A friend's got a pink flowered one.
4: Oh, yeah. So if you're only getting a smallish one, that will be more ideal as well if it's near a pipe.
3: Because just remember, Tony, it's not just about, where you want to put the tree. It's about access to the pipe later as well. If you plant it on top, then you need to a plumber needs to go in there and access that pipe. It's going to be a pain if it's not a clear. There's not a clear way in, so it's probably not the best to put the plant right on top.
5: Right. So a meter is fairer.
3: I'd say so
4: for a small growing bottle brush.
5: Okay.
4: Yeah, that should be okay.
5: Cool, I can do that. Thank you so much.
4: You're welcome.
3: All right, good on you, Tony. Have a great weekend, mate. Tony from Wanneyasa there. All right, well, we've just about come to the end of the program, Tracy, so you have to go off and do the rest of your Saturday, and I'll be staying here in the studio and doing the Canberra Weekender program, which, of course, I'm very happy and love doing, but we now need to hand out some prizes.
4: We do. So the Cork Hills $50 voucher goes to Paul from Amaru, who is chatting with us about tree suggestions for his front yard.
3: Yep.
4: So congratulations. And the Green Gold monthly draw goes to Harold from Forest, who is chatting about his olives that are ready to harvest and preserve.
3: All right. Well done, Paul and Harold. Harold, you'll have to listen. I think it's next Sunday. Because that's when the draw will be conducted for
4: and
3: that $100 voucher.
4: Pauline will be back.
3: And Pauline will be back next weekend. So you have one more program tomorrow for the time being.
4: Yes.
3: Tracy.
4: And then at this stage I'm back for a couple of weeks in July.
3: Which is probably when I'll see you next.
4: Yes.
3: So that'll be good. All right. Well, thank you. It's been great working with you. Look, all the best.
4: Thank you.
3: Terrific. Tracy Bull there, our fill-in gardener, but very good gardener here on the Garden Gurus, filling in for Pauline for a few weeks. Okay, we might just check the weather around the region before we have to go off to the news. Across Canberra and Queanbeyan today, cloudy conditions and a top of 17 degrees is the forecast. Slight chance of a shower, the Bureau is saying as well. For yesterday, also cloudy and 17. Goulburn, a possible shower and 16 degrees. And down the coast, it's going to be wet today. A little warmer though, 20 degrees and showers for Batemans Bay and Marimbula, a shower or two and 19 degrees. Up in Sydney today, if you're heading up the highway, showers increasing also and a top of 22 there. Okay, 9 o'clock news coming up next. This has been The Garden Gurus with Joe Prevedello and Tracy Bull on 2CC.
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4: A top of 17 degrees in Canberra, cloudy, no rain. From the Capital Radio Newsroom, good morning, I'm James Wybrow. The union representing ACT public school teachers have announced plans for a full-day strike as negotiations over a new enterprise agreement continue. The move follows industrial action yesterday, which saw Canberra public schools remain closed from 8:30am to 10:30. The ACT branch president of the Australian Education Union, Angela Burrows, says members will walk off the job for a full day on June 11th.
5: We want an offer to address the chronic understaffing and escalating workload pressures and the inadequate support for our students. So we have claims about addressing class sizes, we have claims about minimum staffing guarantees for our schools, and we have claims for addressing the adequacy of support.
4: In other news, a federal court judge remains under investigation regarding alleged conflicts of interest with his judicial obligations. Carolee Katsimbanis reports.
6: A secret police task force is now probing the alleged business deal involving a judge, his socialite ex-wife and her freight company to sell Penfolds Grange to Chinese naval officers. SMH The Age has uncovered how nearly a decade ago, a multi-agency police task force secretly scrutinised Sydney-based Judge Alexander Street, who also happened to be a reservist Navy commander. Australian Federal Police also never advised the then Attorney General George Brandis about the police concerns, meaning the scandal remained buried.
4: Closer to home, the ACT government is making steps towards more housing availability in Canberra. They've approved the missing middle housing reforms, which will allow homes to be built within existing residential areas. Planning Minister Chris Steele says it'll address a growing issue.
7: We're not expecting with these reforms that you would see every single block on a street developed overnight. We're talking about a change over many decades where people will take up these opportunities at their own leisure.
4: Also making news, Australia's recently departed ambassador to the US, Kevin Rudd, says the multi-billion dollar AUKUS submarine project has passed the point of no return. In his first interview since leaving the post, the former Prime Minister expressed confidence that the first Virginia-class submarine will be delivered by 2030. Overseas, British police investigating Andrew Mountbatten-Windsor have confirmed they're also assessing allegations of potential sexual crimes alongside public office misconduct. And the RSPCA ACT's annual Canberra Paws Walk is set to take place tomorrow. The event will be held on the Patrick White lawns outside the National Library from 9:30am, with organisers expecting hundreds of dogs and their owners to attend. CEO Michelle Robertson says it'll be a good day out for everyone.
8: You know, we talk about cruelty a lot and about the laws that aren't strong enough, but this is just a great way to get together in a fun way and to celebrate everything that is beautiful and wonderful about our pet companions.
3: Sports update.
4: The Brumbies have celebrated Alan Alalatoa's 150th Brumbies game with a win over the Waratahs 21 points to 14. Leading 21-0 thanks to a rare Alalatoa try, the Brumbies then opened the doors to the Tars to set up a frantic finish. Coach Stephen Larkham says it's time to recover for a big finals push.
9: We knew that it would be a tough game, a physical game up here, and then we kind of get the 2 days to fully recover, which is what you do on an 8-day turnaround. So tomorrow and Sunday we'll be recovering. We've just got to make sure that our preparation is as good as it was this week, if not better. We want to put our best performances on the field from now on.
4: That's the latest from the Capital Radio Newsroom.
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11: Good morning, I'm Pete Davidson with the latest Canberra traffic. Belconnen, we've got a gas leak. It's at the gymnastic hall on Chandler Street. ESA are on scene. Commonwealth Avenue bridge works continue. One lane open in each direction. Expect some delays through there today. And Gungahlin, gas pipeline works have closed Gundaroo Drive westbound between Horse Park Drive and Palin Street. Whether you're moving, decluttering your home or office, or heading overseas, let Storage King help you start your new chapter. Stuff it, live more. 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If you see anything on the roads, call 1300 545 082.
10: 2CC Weather. Alexander Watson Insulation. Canberra's cold. Your house doesn't have to be.
4: Cloudy with no rain today, a top of 17. The chance of early morning fog tomorrow and a possible shower in the evening, max of 18. A shower or two on Monday, at least 1 mil and a high of 20 degrees. Then showers on Tuesday with a top of 18. Right now it's 11 degrees in Crais, 11 in Dixon and 11 degrees in Canberra.
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16: G'day, good morning. 7 minutes after 9 o'clock. This is Joe Prevedello with you on the Canberra Weekender on 2CC through until noon today. Whatever you're doing this Saturday morning, I hope you're enjoying it. If you are Herkel Dirkley, it is time to get out of bed now. I can just see, looking outside the studio window, a bit of sun just poking its way through. It's been a relatively overcast morning, at least here on the north side. Little bit of a breeze outside at the moment, but we're going for a top of 17 degrees and cloudy conditions. The Bureau's saying the slight chance of a shower today and a possible shower tomorrow as well. So I guess your typical late autumn conditions. Plenty coming up on the program today. In a moment we'll chat with Professor John Warhurst from the ANU about the week in politics. Glenn Mallam will be along after that to talk fishing. We'll be talking with Ian Oliver from Ollie's Garage. Ollie's Garage is having their monthly open day today. If you don't know what Ollie's Garage is, it's actually a car showroom garage out in Fishwick. We'll have a chat with Nicole Overall, New South Wales Nationals Upper House member, of course, and former 2CC host later this hour as well about the Brumby issue in the Kosciuszko National Park. So let's get into it on this beautiful late autumn Saturday morning. It's the 23rd of May 2026. This is the Canberra Weekender on 2CC with Joe Prevedello.
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16: Joining us now, as he does every fortnight, Emeritus Professor from the ANU School of Politics and International Relations, Professor John Warhurst. Good morning, John.
17: Good morning, Joe. How are you?
16: Excellent, thank you, mate. And thanks for joining us this morning. Now, never a dull moment in politics. It's been an interesting 10 days or so since the federal budget. And I'd hazard a guess to say that I wouldn't have thought that Anthony Albanese, the Prime Minister, and his Treasurer, Jim Chalmers, would have expected the blowback that they're getting on the budget at the moment. I think they probably thought they'd be getting a better run, but look, I mean, there are questions being asked. There's small businesses are obviously unhappy around the new tax arrangements to do with trusts and obviously the capital gains tax discount reduction. What do you make of the state of play?
17: Well, you're right. I think the federal government are sort of heavy going at the moment. They probably did expect a slightly better or a substantially better response to the budget. You identified the fact that it's about negative gearing and capital gains tax and testamentary trusts. I think one of the problems is, well, there's two problems. The blowback is coming from areas they probably didn't expect, including the startup community.
16: Yes.
17: Some aspects of small business and some of the political community too. Chris Minns, the New South Wales Premier, has got stuck into the federal government. So that's part of it, that it's gone beyond the sort of debate about housing, capital gains tax on housing and investment in that particular area, to a much broader debate about aspects of tax policy.
16: Well, that's right, John. It's coming from their own side. Sorry to cut in there. Lachlan Harris, Kevin Rudd's former advisor, stepping into the debate, saying it's not good for business, particularly startups, as you say. And even Andrew Charlton, one of Anthony Albanese's own backbenchers, said it was bad for business yesterday.
17: Yeah, that's right. And he's a backbencher. He's also an assistant minister, I think, in the area. And he's been an economics advisor too. So you're right. The overall response is, you know, you can deal with your enemies, but can you deal with your friends as far as politics is concerned? I do think that one of the problems with the debate at the moment is that you're dealing with an area where you really need a lawyer and an accountant and a political scientist together around the table. It's extremely murky area, and clearly the blowback has identified areas where the government will have to sit down and consult and negotiate. Now, they say they're always planning to do that, but whether or not that is the case, we don't know. There is misinformation around, I think, you know, the idea that the 47% tax rate means that, you know, you're working half the week for yourself and half the week for the government, whereas, in fact, a number of people have pointed out that the 47% tax rate only comes in at $190,000.
16: Of course.
17: In fact, for most people, the rate is closer to 30% than 47%, even if you're earning that amount of money. The government's also stuck between criticism. The coalition are part of this, of course, and they've made some quite interesting suggestions about tax policy, which have given them a leg up into this debate. And Tim Wilson, and the shadow treasurer, has been very active in criticising the government, and he's a good performer as far as cutting through is concerned. I think the ultimate outcome will be better than the announcement on budget night. The whole idea is to try and equalise tax on investments and taxes on wages. That's the theory behind it, and there's no doubt that this debate about negative gearing and capital gains tax has been going on for a long while, and people feel that some people have been manipulating the system, while others are just trying to get on, you know, by having an investment property and sort of ensuring their economic future that way. So it's a mix of individuals and people involved in this area.
16: Do you think, though, John, that in the coming weeks the government will be forced to cave in, and create some carve-outs that they didn't anticipate? For example, particularly around startups, because, you know, I mean, they seem to be, I guess, I don't know if it's the right turn of phrase to say the most legitimate arguments,
17: I think you're right, Joe. I think the startup argument certainly has strong elements of legitimacy, and the lobbying from the startups may not be absolutely. There's a bit of self-interest there as well, but somewhere in the middle, there'll be a carve out which will at least calm some of the fears of the startup community. It's a very technical argument, as I understand it, and we're all struggling, I think, to get our heads around. If you start with nothing and grow very quickly, then that's the sort of startup which is really hard hit by the by the new arrangements. And I think the number of voices from the startup community and people, including, as you said, people who are often on the government side or generally in the economic debate, will force some changes on the government. There may also be some changes in the area of testamentary trusts. And at the same time, the government's got to get these bills through the Senate quickly, and that's what it reckons it will sort of calm the political storm, if you like. And it has to get the Greens on side. I think the Greens will ultimately support the government on this. Mm. It may be that at the same time there's been some good ideas raised by the coalition too. So there's a political imperative there where you're trying to satisfy both sides of the political spectrum. And I think the fact that the startup community and some others have injected some good ideas into the debate. Let's not make it just political. Let's say the government has come up with a budget and it contains some ideas. And I don't think the general thrust of the opposition don't like the general thrust of the budget, but most of the public debate is saying, look, there are mistakes. There's things that haven't been taken into account, unintended consequences. Let's sort out those unintended consequences, make the ultimate proposal a better one. There's a lot of protections built into it, but another line of criticism, of course, is that it's really fairly moderate in that everything has been grandfathered. That is, the existing investments are protected under the old rules. It's only going to come into effect under the middle of 2027. There's plenty of time, I think, for people to get their affairs in order and to improve the quality of the legislation that governs it. So, not that it's a storm in a teacup, but because it's such an important area. But we know from previous elections that these are areas which are fraught with misunderstanding and people are easily misled. And it may be even that the Treasury and the government haven't fully got it right either, because it's such a complicated area. I mean, I've been looking at some of the comments from the financial advice community, and we all know that once you get the financial advisors involved, there's ways around of all sorts of government legislation. The smarties among the legal fraternity and the financial advice community, they can smooth out a lot of the difficulties that investors feel they might be facing, given a year or two to do so. So that's my take on it, Joe. But it's such a complicated area. That would be my overall takeout.
12: It is. And look, there's a lot of water to go under the bridge. We've got multiple sitting weeks coming up where the budget's going to be discussed and debated before it's, well, most likely amended and then passed through the parliament.
17: It will be most likely amended. And I think they always had in mind that this would be the tough budget for them, and that as a government, they've got a couple more budgets where personal tax cut relief, which is the easiest thing to understand for voters and citizens, that will probably be in mind over the next couple of budgets lead up to the 2028 election.
12: Well, look, they've got political capital to burn, in my view. They've got a big majority. The right side of politics is a mess.
17: Absolute mess.
12: And, you know, I mean, people have drawn comparisons between this this budget and the decision from John Howard to implement the GST, you know. Yeah. So, I mean,
17: you take some pain, and clearly they're taking more pain than they thought they were going to take. But I think they did really feel that this would be a bit of a hard sell, and it's just become a bit harder than they thought.
12: Yeah. Now, just finally, John, look, since the Farah by election, I guess One Nation has really been riding on a bit of a high. It's, well, a bit of a roller coaster as well for the last fortnight since that election. But this week, Pauline Hanson was down at the gas lobbies main conference down in Adelaide, and she announced a policy to replace the petroleum resource rent tax with basically a flat royalty, and she also floated this idea that One Nation would, well, it's their policy, I guess, that they would give companies a 30% tax break for exploration in exchange for the government having the option to buy into new projects. What do you make of that?
17: Well, a couple of things, Joe. Firstly, One Nation's success recently is shown by the fact that Pauline Hanson is speaking to the petroleum lobby, and whatever you think of it, coming up with a serious suggestion in the whole area of tax of energy, and so it's a sign of how far they've come in the last little bit that Angus Taylor and Pauline
12: Hanson. It's a serious policy.
17: It's a serious policy, and she was given equal billing with Angus Taylor, which he would have been gritting his teeth over that, because in the past, One Nation would have been seen as, fringe dwellers by the gas lobby, and now they're getting equal billing with the official opposition, which shows that in the community at large, they're starting to take notice of One Nation and saying, look, whatever else, we have to treat them as equal partners with the Liberals and the Nationals, which is hard for the Liberals and the Nationals to swallow. The two parts of that policy I would break down, giving a tax break for exploration, it sounds to me a very sensible policy. On the other hand, the allowing the government to buy into 30%, a stake in 30% stake in successful gas exploration sounds more like Labor Party and Greens policy than it does for One Nation. And it shows how mixed up the political system is at the moment, that One Nation is finding its feet. It's on the right of politics, most people would say further to the right than the Liberals and the Nationals, but it's coming up with these sort of government ownership proposals, which it'd be interesting to see how the gas lobby responds to it, because it's a mix of the old-fashioned socialism with a sort of free enterprise encouraging of drilling and exploration through a tax cut. So, well, I don't know how it'll finally settle, but to me it's a very interesting intervention.
12: Well, when I saw it, I thought, well, politically this could work potentially for
17: the right,
12: because you've got the Liberal Party and the free marketers saying, well, we don't want any more imposition or any more taxes on the resource industry. And then you've got One Nation saying, well, we want a flat royalty here, and we actually want the government to be involved in projects. It sort of covers the political spectrum.
17: It does.
12: Whatever your view, if you're inclined to vote on the right of politics, you've got a couple of options there.
17: Exactly. And it, as you said, it covers the political spectrum. It's pretty simple in terms of explaining it to the general public, which I think is important, given our discussion about tax a few minutes ago. Here's something which seems to have only a couple of movable parts, and they're quite sensible ones.
12: Yeah.
17: Now, whether the industry will want to swap an improved support for exploration with the possibility that the government will own 30% of the company if it turns out to be successful. That's an interesting trade-off, which some people will, I suspect, will jump at it and will say, well, look, the first thing is to make this company successful and we'll deal with the problem of ownership later on, and that we can bear with the government having a stake of some sort.
12: Yeah. All right, John, always good to chat. We could chat all day, but we better leave it there.
17: Terrific, Joe. Thanks very much, mate.
12: Thanks, mate. That's Professor John Warhurst from the ANU, talking politics and plenty happening at the moment. At 24 minutes after 9, you're with Joe Prevedello on the Canberra Weekender.
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12: 27 minutes after 9 o'clock. Lost track there for a sec. We better get into some fishing.
3: On the Canberra Weekender, Gone Fishing with Glenn Malham.
12: He joins us every week to talk, of course, fishing. Glenn Malham from the Canberra Fishermen's Club. Good morning, Glenn.
22: G'day, Joe. How are you?
12: Excellent, mate. Now, I've been waiting to speak with you all week because tomorrow I'm finally going to get out, or I've been dragged out fishing. So we're planning a little day trip down to Frying Pan Arm at Lake
22: Ukenberg. Very good.
12: So,
22: Are we nervous? I thought you were talking the coast.
12: No.
22: That's the right direction.
12: I'm glad that you sound positive in your tone there. I hope we're making the right decision, are we?
22: Oh, yes. I'd even head further upstream if I possibly could, towards Portal or up the Ukambin River at the moment.
12: Right.
22: But, Frying Pan's certainly not a bad option.
12: Okay, so what should we... we're just looking to fish from the bank. We want to have a simple day. We're not taking boats or anything like that. What should we be doing?
22: I'd be looking at getting some worms. Like, go in your backyard, get some proper garden worms, the flat-tail ones, they call them. They're sort of grey and they've a bit flattened off at one end.
12: Yeah.
22: The trout love them. Now's the time of year, especially if there's been a little bit of drizzle and rain around the place. If you can find a spot of water that's slightly discoloured, that's probably your go.
12: Okay.
22: And maybe some power bait as well. So the usual rig is there's a little, I can't really call it patmoster, there's a dropper above the sliding sinker, where you put the power bait. Oh, sorry, below the sliding sink where you put the power bait. And then on the long end of the line, you have a worm. So the theory is that the being below the sliding sinker, the power bait will add a bit of buoyancy and lift things off the bottom just a little bit. So that's probably not a bad bet. Or if you wanted to experiment, not many people do it this time of year, but you'll find most of the trout up there at the moment are chockers with tiny gabbies. So if you can find a couple in the time between now and when you leave, that's probably not a bad idea either.
12: All right. Well, we'll see how we go tomorrow. Hopefully it's not too windy down there and it'll be a pleasant day. It'll be cold, but hopefully not too windy. Yeah. Glenn, what else is happening around the place, both in the local lakes and down the coast?
22: Yep. Well, the trout up in the mountains is probably the main go at
12: okay.
22: the moment.
12: Good.
22: Down the coast, there's a southerly coming through, southerly / southeasterly, which is exactly the worst that you want for down the coast. So Bureau of Meteorology have issued

0: before the season, the rivers shut completely. And remember, the two spawning streams have extra restriction as well. So the Yukameen River above Lake Yukambeen and the Threadbow River above Lake Jindabyne are both restricted, but you can fish them for the big breeders. Of course, the big breeders, so maybe let them go if you can, or minimise your catch. The rules say minimum size 50 centimetres in those two rivers and only allowed to keep one. So, yeah, maybe think of a photo and I let them go as well, because I've got to tell you, they're not brilliant condition and they don't taste that good. So unless you're planning an expensive trip to the taxidermist to get them put on the wall, maybe just, you know, take a photo, put them back.
1: All right. Well,
0: go, yeah.
1: Well, we'll report back. We'll report back, Glenn, so we'll see how we go tomorrow.
0: Good luck.
1: Thank you very much. All right, mate, you have a good weekend as well. That's Glenn Mallum from the Canberra Fishermen's Club. Joins us every week to talk fishing. We'll take another break and we'll come back on the Canberra Weekender.
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1: Welcome back to the program. Ron from Charnwood called in and suggested that we take Chunky Cheese on the fishing trip tomorrow to Lake Eucanbean. So, Rowan, if you're listening, make sure you pick up some cheese this afternoon to take. All right, time to get some news headlines at a little late, 25 minutes to 10. James Wybrow in studio. Very good morning to you, mate.
2: Good morning. Qatar Airways have settled a lawsuit with five Australian women forced to undergo invasive medical examinations. The National Film and Sound Archive have announced they'll be celebrating National Science Week in August with a special movie screening of The Dish. And the Pentagon has released a second batch of previously classified UFO documents. In sport, pre-season trials continue for the Brumbies women, who are gearing up to face the Western Force today. Full bulletin at 10.
1: Thank you, James. We'll hear that full bulletin. It's currently 17 degrees outside, 13... Oh, sorry, we're going for a top of 17 degrees, rather, in cloudy conditions today. Slight chance of a shower. It's currently 13 degrees outside at the moment in Canberra.

0: Now, have you heard of Ollie's Garage? Ollie's Garage is a bit of a car showroom out at Fishwick, and they're having their monthly open day today. And joining us on the line is the founder of Ollie's Garage, Ian Oliver, joining us. G'day, mate. How are you?
1: Yeah, good, mate. Excellent. Yeah, how are you going?
0: Good, mate. Thanks for taking the time to speak with us on the radio. So, firstly, tell us about Ollie's Garage. What is it about? What do you have out there?
1: Yeah, well, we're a rotating car display. We're very museum-like.
0: Yeah.
1: We're at Fishwick. We rotate our cars. We've got a collection of 30-odd cars, and we rotate. So at the moment, we've got Rolls-Royce and Bentley, and we've got Fords.
0: Oh.
1: We're carrying on from the 100-year anniversary of Fords in Australia. In a month or two's time, we're changing it to the Bathurst Legends, which will obviously introduce our Holden cars and be a little bit more motorsport-orientated, which we enjoy. And our display changes, and we're open one Saturday a month to the public, 9 till 12, and we also open for groups by appointment. So we're very much aligned to the motoring fraternity locally. A lot of local clubs come to see us. They come from Sydney, Melbourne, all around New South Wales, and we're having a bit of fun.
0: So, Ian, one of your open days, as we've mentioned, is today. What time does it open? What can people expect?
1: Okay, well, it's opening at 9. We're just holding up our introduction, which is going to start pretty soon, just to give an outline of what we are. We do things very, very differently here, in that we're only open one day a month, but we're open actually 24 hours a day, 7 days a week on the web. We've got a virtual tour, so we like to explain that, and we're very much involved with a bit of technology, YouTubing, so we do YouTubes to describe our vehicles, and we're having a bit of fun with that as well, and it's going well. I mean, for a small museum in Canberra, we think we're the only museum-like display in Canberra that opens to the public showing cars, so that's a bit of a good thing for us, and we're quite proud of that, yeah.
0: Wow, Ian, I've just gone on to that virtual tour as I speak to you right now. It's a pretty well put together virtual tour, and there's some terrific looking Holdens in there, and that looks fantastic.
1: Yeah, we're just updating our website. We've realised we've got to move with the times, and the virtual tour is able now to be shown on the new website historically. So our very first virtual tour was of original survivor cars, you know, cars that haven't been restored, genuine cars that haven't been molested and haven't been painted. So that's the first one. The second one was some Holdens, and currently it's the Fords. But we're building up a library of virtual tours after we do a showing. So we've got a lot of different things happening here. We've got the world's largest push bike, a very local item, heritage. We promote motorsport locals, the legends, like the Bates and Fred Gassendis, who was a very famous rally navigator. We've got motoring memorabilia on display. We're going to introduce a ACT number plate collection.
0: Oh, yes.
1: So we're doing all things local. We're doing, we're a very local, passionate family, long term. My wife and myself are very much involved with it, spend a bit of time with it, but of course we do it because we enjoy it, and we also provide funding for some local charities and good causes. That's the aim of our game, is to enjoy them. We drive all of our cars. They're all registered. We're going on a run tomorrow with a club. We went on a run last Sunday with a different club.
0: Yeah.
1: So we get out there with our cars.
0: Oh, good on you, Ian. It sounds absolutely fantastic. So you opened at 9 o'clock this morning. You're about to do the introductions, and I'm probably holding you up from that. But what time do you shut this afternoon if people are still interested in getting out?
1: Yeah, we're shutting at 12.
0: Yep.
1: Sometimes we just carry it over a little bit, but our next showing is the last Sunday in June, and then we're changing it over. So the next one is the last Saturday in June. I've forgotten the date, but You can jump on the website to find out our details and book a ticket if you want for coming to the next one, whatever. You can turn up at the door as well. Yeah.
0: All right, terrific. Well, Ian, thanks very much for joining us this morning, and I hope you have a good open day today.
1: Good on you, mate. Thanks so much.
0: No worries. That's Ian Oliver there. He's the founder and owner of Ollie's Garage, which is... a car display and car museum out at Fishwick. They're having an open day today until 12 o'clock. So there you go. If you want more information, Google Ollie's Garage at Fishwick. This is the Canberra Weekender on 2CC with Joe Prevedello through until noon today. It's coming up to 18 minutes to 10 o'clock. We'll take another commercial break.
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0: Welcome back to the program. 16 minutes to 10 o'clock across Canberra today. We're expecting cloudy conditions, a top of 17 degrees, the slight chance of a shower. At the moment, it's 13 degrees on both the Canberra and Tuggeranong gauges. Now, the wild horse issue, or the Brumby issue, in Kosciuszko National Park, it's obviously a contentious issue. And the news has come through that culling is going to be resuming, I think, next month up there. There was a survey done of horses last year, and it's estimated that there's between 16,000 and 6,000 horses remaining in the park, and the New South Wales government has a policy, a legislated policy, to reduce that number to 3,000 by mid-2027. Just thought we'd check in here on this issue with Nicole Overall, of course, who's well known to listeners here on 2CC as a former radio announcer here, but also now she's, of course, in the New South Wales Upper House as a member for the National Party. Nicole, good morning.
10: Good morning to you, Joe.
0: And great to have you on the radio. Now, culling is set to start back up again on the Brumbies in the Kosciuszko National Park, and this survey is saying that numbers are well ahead of what the New South Wales government's target is. What do you make of where things are at?
10: Honestly, Joe, this continues to be a dog's breakfast. And literally, when you think about the horse carcasses that are being left behind through this aerial shooting that's going on, from the very beginning, Labor and their numbers have been dodgy. I mean, to justify the previous aerial shooting, and which, of course, Labor had banned last time they were in government, saying absolutely not to, to aerial shooting. They get back into government and go, yeah, no, we'll introduce it when it suits us. But they were saying there were as many as 24,000 horses back then before they did it the first time.
0: Yeah.
10: Then they came out after spending $8.2 million on aerial shooting and said, oh, there's about 9,000-odd gone, and we think now there's between 1,500 and 4,000 Brumbies that are left. Now, that was 2024.
0: Yeah.
10: Now the figures for 2025, they're saying anywhere from in excess of 10,000 horses to 16,000 horses. Now, it's just not biologically possible for that to have happened. I mean, even if every horse that they said was remaining was a breeding mare and she bred and had a foal within that year, those numbers don't add up. So it seems to be nothing more than justification for, yeah, as you pointed out, aerial shooting that's going to commence again next month.
0: Yeah, and look, in my view, it's barbaric stuff. And as you say, the horses there, they're left to rot. And it's terrible stuff. But I understand the Parks and Wildlife Service, they're also investigating control methods by limiting the reproductive potential for the horses by, well, putting that, I guess, virus or tool out into the population. What's your view on that type of control?
10: Yeah, look, this is something that I had advocated back when I was the member for Monero. Mm. And now it all just seems too convenient, Joe, because this is not something that's new. It's been put forward previously. As I said, when I first was talking about it, and this was back in 2022, I was talked down from it. I was told by National Parks and others that, no, too difficult. You know, you can only really do it on a small population, despite the fact that they were doing it overseas in various areas. Now, suddenly, it suits the government's purposes to come out and go, yeah, we're going to have a trial. We're going to have a fertility control trial. And I'm not saying, you know, that they shouldn't give it a go. They should. But once again, it seems really convenient in saying, we're going to do this, but we're also going to recommence aerial shooting. And this is on top of the fact that they already got what they wanted. The member for Wagga Wagga's bill to repeal the act that we had in place from 2018, preserving the remaining Brumbies, and yes, you're right, that 3,000 number, of course they have to be managed. No one is denying that. They got what they wanted. The bill's gone. Okay, it won't take effect until November 2027. I had the Minister for the Environment tell me in Parliament twice that she doesn't want to see all of the horses killed, and yet that's exactly what it seems that they do want.
0: Oh, yeah, I have no doubt. I have no doubt that they do. I mean, I think they're just so ideologically opposed to these horses being there at all. Nicole, this survey, you say it's the government sort of laying the groundwork to justify its aerial culling, and the survey's saying there's between 6,000 and 16,000 horses up there. Do you have any idea of, or do you have your own estimate on how many horses might be actually there?
10: Look, I don't, Joe, but obviously people who are up there every day, who live their lives in the mountains and that know all of this, even their numbers vary anywhere between, you know, 800 and maybe just over 3,000. So it is really difficult to tell. But what I can say from my own personal perspective is I've lived in this region now for more than 3 decades. I know that's hard to believe that I could possibly be that old, but it's true. And even when I was a member for Monero, I know the area pretty bloody well. I've been up and down Kosciuszko so many times, and I can tell you with my hand on my heart, I have never seen a Brumby with my own eyes in the wild ever in all of that time. Mm. Now, if there are as many horses as they say that there is, they should be a bloody dime a dozen.
0: Yeah. No, I think you're right there. So
10: and
0: I
10: the
0: guess
10: other part of it, of course, is that it's not even about whether or not how many there are, whether they need to be managed, that's not in dispute. What's in dispute now, from my perspective and from a political perspective, is while they're spending inordinate amounts of money, while all of this focus on the Brumbies and the few thousand that are left, regardless of what those figures are, meanwhile, we've got hundreds of thousands of feral pigs, deer, dogs, literally out of control. Go and have a look at the damage that they do. Why is the priority and the focus not there instead of over here? It just makes absolutely no sense. You couldn't make this stuff up.
0: No, that's a very, very good point. We know the damage that those feral animals can do to the agriculture industry. It's terrible stuff. So I guess from your perspective now, this aerial cull is going to commence again. I guess they'll try to bring the numbers to 3,000, or what they say are 3,000, and there's just going to be more killing.
10: Yeah, and the other thing that's really disappointing about it is that, and I've been approached by a number of them, there are Brumbies groups out there who have actually put forward a strategic plan to the New South Wales government around trapping and rehoming, that they're willing to take on horses. They've already taken on, you know, numbers of horses. I'm talking like, you know, almost a couple of thousand of horses at their own cost. They've put forward a plan to the government to say, we're willing to do this, we're willing to work with government and community partnerships, let's find a better way to preserve the Brumbies and treat them in a humane way, and absolute crickets from the Labor government. So how serious are they about addressing the problem properly and humanely when you've got groups who are willing to do the hard work and they're just being ignored?
0: Yeah, well, the government should be giving those people the time of day, I guess, yeah.
10: Yeah, and probably some of the $8.2 million they've spent on aerial shooting of the horses previously. A lot of money right there.
0: It is. All right, Nicole. Well, look, thank you for coming on and having a chat about it. And, look, it's unfortunate that it's going to start up again, the culling, but, look, we'll see how it goes.
10: Good on you. Thanks, Joe. Pleasure to talk with you.
0: No worries, Nicole. That's Nicole Overall, member of the Nationals, member of the New South Wales Upper House, talking about the Brumby issue and the fact that aerial culling is going to commence again soon in Kosciuszko National Park. Look, it's a really contentious issue, this one. I know people have varying views on it. Personally, I'm not in favour of it, one of those things that, I guess people have a different view on. Okay, coming up now to 6 minutes to 10, we better take another break on 2CC.
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0: Welcome back to the program. You're with Joe Prevedello through until noon today on the Canberra Weekender. Just checking the forecast across the region this Saturday, the 23rd of May. Can't believe where the year's going. It's unbelievable. Cloudy conditions across the Canberra and Queanbeyan region, a top of 17 degrees today. Just on the Canberra gauge right now, it's creeping up and now 14 degrees. It's a pretty mild night, relatively speaking, overnight, I have to say. In yesterday, also cloudy and 17 degrees. Goulburn, a possible shower in 16. Cooma, cloudy and 15 degrees today. Bateman's Bay and down the coast, it's going to be wet. So showers and 20 at Bateman's Bay today. And Murrimbula, a shower or two and 19. And in the event that you're interested in what's happening around the country with regards to the weather in Sydney today, of course, showers increasing and 22 degrees, of course, being on the coast there. Brisbane, partly cloudy and 25. Melbourne, mostly sunny and 19 today. Hobart, partly cloudy and 17. Adelaide, a possible shower and 20. Perth, mostly sunny and 18 degrees. And Darwin, the beautiful dry season getting underway up there, mostly sunny and 31 degrees up there in Darwin. Okay. After the 10 o'clock news coming up soon, it's going to be This Week in Canberra with Caitlin Lewis. After that, we'll be talking with Alex Zaharoff-Royt live from Las Vegas. He's on another one of his tech jaunts over there. Then in the 11 o'clock hour, we'll be speaking, of course, with Neil Hermes, and we'll be catching up with the RSPCA on the Canberra Paws Walk happening tomorrow. 10 o'clock news next.
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1: Right now it's 13 degrees in Canberra, cloudy, reaching a top of 17. From the Capital Radio Newsroom, good morning, I'm James Wybrow. Qatar Airways and the operators of Hamad International Airport have settled a lawsuit with five Australian women forced to undergo invasive medical examinations. The incident, which occurred nearly 6 years ago, previously prompted Transport Minister Catherine King to block Qatar's bid for additional flights into Australia. While the final terms of the mediation